0: Certainly, far-right parties from Giorgia Meloni in Italy to Viktor Orban, who just got out of power in Hungary, to Law and Justice in Poland. These are now either the biggest right-wing party or the second biggest. They are often in government or they're considered an acceptable partner for government. And that those are the two most important changes over the last 15 years. It is, first of all, the far right is now often the biggest right-wing party, and they are pretty much normalized within the right-wing bloc. And therefore, because European politics is coalition politics, they're seen as eligible coalition partners.
1: Professor Mood, talk a bit, if you would, about the causes of voters across Europe being attracted to these far-right politicians and parties that often offer simple solutions to complex problems that often revolve around identifying scapegoats, amplifying racism and hate that has, in many instances, provoked political violence.
0: In many ways, the causes are fairly similar to the support for Donald Trump in the U.S. in the sense that there are a lot of grievances which center first and foremost on immigration or immigration-related topics. There is an element of economic anxiety to that too, but it is not necessarily the case that the poorest people or the people in the areas with the highest number of immigrants vote for the far right. But people who vote for the far right, A, believe mostly that immigration is the most important issue. They also believe that the other parties are either corrupt or incompetent.
1: In early September, to get to the German elections, there was frightening headlines in the U.S. that framed the results of elections in the German federal state of Saxony-Anhalt as a victory, 44% for the far-right Alternative for Germany party, or AfD. Fill in for our listeners what these headlines and news stories left out of providing a more complete and accurate picture of where German voters are today.
0: Yeah, so there were three elections in three different states in Germany, and they had different stories. So in Saxony-Anhalt, it was the far-right AfD, which came close to a majority, and that was validly the major story. But then in another former communist state, Mecklenburg-Vorpommern, the far-right also won. But there was a major story because the mainstream right, CDU, didn't make it into the parliament. And those two together became the real story. And that became the narrative, which was mainstream crumbles as far right wins. But what it missed was, first of all, that in Mecklenburg-Vorpommern, we're going to get a left-wing government, because the Social Democrats, the so-called left party, which is sometimes seen as radical left, and the Greens together are constituting majority. And in Berlin, which is almost more voters than the other two, it was actually the so-called radical left, which really is closer to democratic socialism, called the left, which won the election. And stunningly, won more than 50% of the vote of young women. And that was almost completely ignored. And again, Berlin will probably get a left-wing government. And so it is not to minimize the electoral relevance of the AfD or the threat to democracy from it. But it is problematic to reduce this whole complexity to the mainstream crumbles because the far right wins, because this creates the image that the person who is not happy with how the mainstream works votes for the far right. But what we actually see is, while this is true for particularly older white men, younger white women actually vote for left-wing parties.
1: That was Cass Muda, professor of international affairs at the University of Georgia, and author of The Far Right Today. Find a link to his recent commentary titled, "Look Again, There's More to Europe's Election Trends Than Far-Right Success," by visiting our Between the Lines website at btlonline.org.

0: 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Our theme music was written by Richard Hill and performed by Mikata. This week's program was produced by Susan Bramhall, Mary Hunt, Anna Manzo, Bob Nixon, Melinda Tuhus, and Jeff Yates. For Between the Lines, I'm Scott Harris.
1: Yes, sir. It's the Scott Horton Show, brought to you by Expat Money. 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
5: This is the Scott Horton Show. 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
9: Negotiate now. 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
5: And now, here's your host, Scott Horton.
1: All right, you guys, introducing once again Gordon M. Hahn. He is, I never remember to do this before we go on. He is a writer at on Substack, Gordon Hahn, Considering Russia and Eurasia. And he is crucially the author of this book, Ukraine Over the Edge, Russia, the West, and the New Cold War, which those of you loyal readers and followers of mine recognize from my footnotes in Provoked, where I cite it quite heavily. Welcome back to the show, Gordon. How are you?
10: Great to be here with you, Scott. Thanks very much for the invitation.
1: Absolutely. Happy to have you here. So you have a Google alert for Andriy Belitsky, just like me. And you're always writing about him. I think you say he's voted in high school most likely to do a coup d'etat sometime soon here. If Zelensky ain't going to hold an election, maybe power will just end up getting seized right out from under him. But I don't know. Anyway, so tell us, who is Andriy Belitsky? And why would any American care about this one particular Ukrainian military officer, and what difference it all makes, sir?
10: Well, Andriy Belitsky is, first of all, he's a brigade general. And in a most recent meeting at the front with Zelensky of the top military command, there were only five generals. Two of them were from Azov, Belitsky and his counterpart from the other Azov unit that's in the National Guard, not the Army, Denis Prokopenko. So he's an important figure. He, in opinion polls, he figures about around the fifth or sixth most popular politician in Ukraine. And he really is, in many ways. He's, you know, we have this idea in America of the political general. Well, he's certainly a political general. And no, it's not clear whether his military service is in service of Ukraine or in service of his coming to power and then transforming Ukraine into a fully neo-fascist state by way of a revolution from above. He started out, you know, as a sort of typical low, you know, street level Russian Ukrainian nationalist during the early post-Soviet era, and he created couple of organizations called the Black Corps, the Social National Assembly, you know, name is modeled on the National Socialist Party of Hitler, and another organization called Patriots of Ukraine. And And, you know, I don't want to get too much into the bog down the history unless you're okay with that.
1: Oh, hell yeah. Go for it.
10: Okay.
1: Please do.
10: In February 14, that is during the Maidan Revolt, the Black Corps was at the time the most immediate predecessor to what would become Azov, and Beletsky was its leader. And they were involved in the Maidan, though they were not as, they didn't play as central a role as the other neo-fascist group, a major neo-fascist group at the time, the Right Sector. In March 1914, after a month after the Maidan takeover, the Black Corps fought an anti-Maidan demonstration or protesters in Kharkiv, and they did the same in Mariupol. And Mariupol, of course, will become crucial in the history of Azov and the Ukrainian NATO-Russia-Ukrainian war later on. So in April, you have the declaration of the anti-terrorist operation by the new oligarch neo-fascist Maidan regime. It's a hybrid regime, really, at the time. Maybe neo-fascist is a bit overwrought at the time. Neo-fascists were, you know, part of a nationalist front, you could say, within the regime, including moderate nationalists, ultra-nationalists, and then neo-fascists, outright neo-fascists like Beletsky and Dmitry Yarosh and his Right Sector group. So in May 2014, during the new regime declared an anti-terrorist operation against those who had reacted against the Maidan quite badly in the Donbass. They didn't want to live under the new order as they perceived it. Remember that at the time, the first act of the new Maidan regime was to adopt a law banning the Russian language, which they were forced to repeal under international pressure. So at this time, you have different areas in Donbass and in southern Ukraine, even in Kharkiv and other places where people are not happy, and there are protests against the Maidan regime, and there's sometimes a violence between pro-Maidan and anti-Maidan groups. So in one of these places in Berdyansk, Beletsky rebranded his Patriots of Ukraine, his Black Corps, into the Azov Battalion. So in other words, the implication here is the battalion, so they're going to participate in this anti-terrorist operation against the anti-Maidan elements. Azov played a key role in putting down an anti-Maidan protest in Mariupol in June 2014 and putting went around the city, basically squashing protests. There's a famous video of a tank controlled by Azov and also by our former commander of the Ukrainian Armed Forces, General Sirsky, who was recently fired and replaced by Drapaty. And he was commanding the tank battalion or the tank. It's not sure. Every time I read the report, it's not clear from the wording. But this tank goes ripping through a barricade built by protesters. And people, standbyers, are just shocked. And eventually they attacked a police station, that was becoming anti-Maidan. And they killed some police officers. And eventually they put down the anti-Maidan movement in Mariupol. And Mariupol, which is on the Azov Sea, which the Azov Battalion is named after, became sort of the headquarters, the capital of the Azov Battalion and the Azov movement. At the time, it was funded by oligarchs and local administrations. And as the anti-terrorist operation continued through 14 and through 15, the Azov Battalion and other neo-fascist organizations were incorporated nominally into the National Guard, which was under the control of the Internal Affairs Ministry. This is basically through 2014, maybe early 15. In November 2014, the battalion was expanded into the Azov Regiment in the National Guard. And at this time, there was the battle. They were supplied with weapons. Some of those weapons came from the West. In February 2015, the regiment carried out another offensive in Mariupol against separatists and some Russian forces, and carried out battles in other places. And by February 22, when the special military operation begins, Azov has already been incorporated into the Ukrainian armed forces. When the war begins, one of the first major battles was in Mariupol, and the Azov group was pushed back into the Azovstal, the Azov Steel, in Russian the Azovstal, and in English Azov Steel factory, an enormous factory, and pushed underground, as you may recall, and some of your readers may recall. And they ended up surrendering. They were sent to, they were allowed to go to Turkey and not be sent to Russia on the condition that they would not return to fight. That agreement was broken by the Turks, and in various prisoner exchanges as well, the Russians actually let some Azov members return. And so it was able to reform itself. But by this time, there was a debate within the movement about what actually had happened at Mariupol, in that Beletsky appears to have not been there. And Prokopenko, the other leader who I mentioned before, the two new corps, the National Guard Corps, led by Prokopenko, the National Guard Azov Corps, and then the Army Azov Corps, Third Corps, are led by separately by Beletsky and Prokopenko. Prokopenko was definitely in Mariupol. In fact, he was one of the people who was captured. Then he was sent to Turkey, and then he was released and sent back. Beletsky hadn't been. So in some ways, Prokopenko had more stature because he had actually been a prisoner of the Russians, and Turkey and so forth had played a major role in the defense of Mariupol, and it wasn't clear that Beletsky had. So he returned, and when he returned, Beletsky formed his own Azov. So there were now basically two Azov organizations, the one under the National Guard, which now has become the First Corps of the National Guard, Azov, and then the Third Army Corps, which is in the military, and that's led by Beletsky. So Beletsky, there was a schism, as I mentioned. There has been some violence between Prokopenko's First Army, First National Guard Corps, and the Beletsky's First Army Corps, accusations, mutual accusations of corruption, and so forth. Both sides are probably correct in this. In August this year, the Azov battalions in both were received their upgrade to become corps. Each has about potentially 50,000 members, so you have about potentially 100,000 armed Azov people. 50,000 in the National Guard, 50,000 in the military. Chances are both units are highly undermanned, and it's not a guarantee hardly that, you know, all of these people are hard bitten neo-nationalists. Though Azov is working hard to propagandize them, and they have their own own school, and carry out special programs to spread their ideology amongst the Corps and beyond the Corps and beyond the state apparatus, even into society. I'll talk about that in a second. So basically, you have a state within a state. The Azov Corps was the entity to demonstrate that the Azov Corps has been both Azov Corps have been the only units in the Ukrainian army that have been allowed to disobey the high command with impunity, which apparently they do fairly regularly. They withdraw from dangerous situations without permission, and sometimes they begin operations without permission. The virtual empire or state within the state includes its own military, technology, and other training programs, its own educational institute, educational programs in schools, an array of social media, bookstores, consumer products. They sell T-shirts and so forth, and Azov and Ukrainian flags on the internet. The director of the very important Ukrainian State Institute for National Memory is an Azov member. He went directly from Azov in 2025 to become director of the Institute of National Memory. His name is Alexander Alfyorov. And why is this institute important? Because this institute basically defines the history of Ukraine and puts it in the a neo-fascist light. It whitewashes the organization of Ukrainian nationalists and the Ukrainian partisan army that fought alongside the Nazis in World War II and carried out atrocities in Baba Yar and killed tens of thousands of Poles, Jews, and communists, and so forth. So it's very busy with falsifying history to reshape the historiography and the textbooks and the academic literature that comes out on Ukrainian history and on Russian history, by the way, to change the political culture and to distribute the Banderist ideology inside on the textbooks and the academic literature that comes out on Ukrainian history and on Russian history, by the way, to change the political culture and to

0: nationalists. Not the only victims, but among the Jews, and I think the Ukrainian nationals were listed second. So rather than being listed, remember, Baba Yar was carried out by the OUN and UPA forces on behalf of the Nazis. So they killed tens of thousands of Jews in the name of the Nazis, and he's calling them the Ukrainian nationalists victims and not a word about the fact that they carried out this atrocity. This is Zelensky, who's a Jew, who's always put in light of being a Jew, and therefore there can't be any anti-Semitism in Ukraine. On that point, by the a slight aside, anti-Semitism in Ukraine exists, and it's more pronounced, say it is in Russia or say in the United States, but it's not as great as you might expect. And the main reason for that is that the main target of Ukrainian nationalism today is not the Jews, but the Russians. Should the situation change with Russians, then my guess is that these type of people would refocus their ire on the Jews. Again, Zelensky is promoting this group, helping them promote their ideology. And this is a very dangerous situation. And most recently, this has come to the fore in this so-called Lyman offensive that's been being led by the Azov Third Army Corps. And I think the First National Guard Corps is also involved. And there was a video, Zelensky went to the front a few days ago, and there was a video of Beletsky ushering him into the headquarters of the command center on this front where the offensive is being taken over. The place is just filled with Azov colors and so forth and so on. Zelensky gives out medals to Azov warriors, as he calls them. There's this promotional video put out showing all this. This is not just some television report or some cheap video, you know, it's a professionally done propaganda promotional campaign. And Azov, we don't see the word Azov, but we see Beletsky and Prokopenko very obviously in the forefront of everything. So Zelensky, again, this offensive is providing a platform for Azov to promote itself. And Zelensky's going right along with no problem promoting this group. So that's basically who he is. I should mention, you know, basically his most famous statement to demonstrate his ideology is that he believes the white race should come to rule the world. So this was made earlier, and now he's more of a just as you a Ukrainian nationalist, not so much concerned about the entire white race.
1: Man, it's so cool. I own Liberty Stickers again. 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Everyone else's stickers suck, but these ones are really good. Like, for example, this one I made back years ago. So what if they never tell the truth about the Oklahoma City bombing? I mean, who cares, right? It's supposed to be ironic and sarcastic. You get it? And then here's one. Join the CIA, creating tomorrow's enemies today. That kind of thing, you know. So you can put them on the back of your truck and tell everybody else how stupid their politics are. LibertyStickers.com. 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ScottHorton.org/coffee. Get you some.
2: Well, now, so that's what they say. They say he's come to Jesus and he's not a Nazi anymore. That was a long time ago. And same for all of his Nazis.
0: He's still a Nazi. He's still a Nazi. It's just that the white race isn't his entire. Same thing with the Germans, right? The Germans were not particularly worried about the entire white race on the planet. They were German ultra nationalists and neo fascists, right? They saw the Slavs as being Untermenschen along with the Jews. So.
2: That's same right thing here. Yeah. National Socialism.
0: Right.
2: Yeah. Yeah. It was, you know, in the meantime, between the coup and the outbreak of the worst part of the war during the Civil War years, there's a huge Azov movement where they brought in, you know, I have a section in the book where I'm kind of joking around, the international Nazi, where it's all about these national socialists from all around the world all coming to fight in Ukraine, but then also just spreading their ideology and just doing death metal concerts and MMA fights, just whatever to build the culture and to help, you know, bolster.

0: after white supremacist movements around Europe and even, you know, in South America, the United States and wherever. And then, you know, the FBI, of course, loves to trumpet the threat of right-wing extremist violence in the United States. But then, like, our government is shipping these guys off, or at least creating a battlefield where they all went to, or many of them went to go and get some battlefield experience. You know what I mean? And they're, you know, helping to radicalize those kind of movements all around the world. Although, you know, and you kind of alluded to this in one of your recent pieces here. And I forget if you just said something about it too, that there's sort of a double-edged thing going on here with Zelensky sending the Third Army Corps and the First National Guard Corps to the front in Donetsk right now, which is that they're the ones who don't mind dying, or they're the ones who are at least, you know, least risk averse to fighting and, you know, are happy to do it. They actually spend their money on weapons instead of Lamborghinis and stuff, you know, but also by sending them to the front and getting more and more of them killed, that weakens Beletsky, you know, or his counterpart's position there, Protopenko's position to be able to eventually overthrow the regime. And, you know, you got to wonder for all those years, all those Nazis that were trained in those, you know, summer camps and all of those things that they did in the intervening years, how many of those people are even alive still, you know?
1: Well, perhaps they feel they're reproducing enough that through their various educational propaganda programs that they can afford to lose them because they're replacing them. And everything that you mentioned earlier about, you know, the internationalization of Azov continues, and I would say it's probably more pronounced than it was during the Civil War. You know, there are more international fighters, not necessarily in Azov itself, but in the Ukrainian army. Azov organizes all sorts of international conferences in Kiev, and then they attend international conferences of neo-fascists abroad. So all this continues apace with the added romanticism of an actual war going on. So nothing has changed in that regard.
0: And I forget now, you know, you mentioned this, so it may well have been your blog that I was reading about this, about something tells me it was something else. Maybe it was just something that you had linked to that I read more about it, but about sort of the independence of the Third Army Corps, Beletsky's group, where they have sort of this separate chain of command from the rest of the military, and even these direct links back to the Western powers in Germany helping to organize the war there, that, and separate you know, access to munitions and stuff. That was sort of what I was alluding to there about this, you know, they're not corrupt in the sense they, you know, if you give them a bunch of money to buy weapons with, they buy weapons with them and use the weapons to fight with, instead of just, you know, buying properties and coke and whores and whatever, like the guys in Kiev. And right. So then the Americans are like, we like these guys. These guys like to fight. So they sort of set them up a separate chain of command, which, you know, as you call that, kind of a state within a state. I mean, it seems really dangerous. If Beletsky doesn't die in this thing, the rest of the government's going to have to deal with him. And oh, by the way, one last thing there was, when you talked about his ambitions just a few weeks ago, someone asked him, do you want to be the president? And he said, the answer's not no.
1: Double negative. Produces a positive. Yeah, positive answer. Yeah, I mean, there's no doubt he has political ambitions. I mean, Azov carries out, you know, constant propaganda that they are the most effective. I'm talking here about the Third Army Corps, that they're the most effective fighting unit in the Ukrainian army. And this gets repeated in throughout the Ukrainian media, and even in Western media. I've seen this mentioned or alluded to in some form or another. So, yeah, he's definitely got political ambitions. And, you know, the situation basically lends itself, because Zelensky's playing into his hands by putting them in at the forefront of the final defense of the last regions of the Donbass, Donetsk Oblast, that Ukrainian forces still hold, among everything else I said about the, you know, stay within the state. So, yeah, he's in a very good position. And the question is, what happens, you know, when things start to really melt down? You know, assuming he's still got, say, 20 or 30,000 fighters left, and Prokopenko, is willing to cooperate with him, and he's got another 20 or 30,000 fighters. So you have, say, a 50,000 total group of Azov warriors, as they call them. And the front begins to collapse. There's a danger of encirclement. There's already, you know, the reputation of the Zelensky order is completely darkened by all these corruption scandals. Wouldn't it make logic? Wouldn't it be logical for the army to take cover in Kiev and simultaneously overthrow the Zelensky order, or even before things get really bad, to do that? Well, one key point may be that at some point there may be an attempt. There may be an encirclement of. In fact, there is an encirclement in Dobropetia right now. Probably what are Azov forces. But what happens if a very large Azov force is encircled by the Russian army and Zelensky refuses to let them withdraw and in addition, doesn't allow other part units of the Ukrainian army to break through the encirclement to let them escape? And, you know, 10,000 or 5,000 Azov warriors are slaughtered because of Zelensky. That could also create a problem. We've seen that sort of thing happen already in Ukraine to some extent. We also saw that actually happen in the Russian army with Prigozhin, if you recall, right? The high casualties that Prigozhin suffered might have been one of the things that sparked his seemingly attempted coup d'etat against Putin. So this is the risk of war, is, you know, chaos and all different kinds of different political actors, especially the most extremist ones, playing their own games and using the fluidity of the situation to perhaps take power.
0: Mm-hmm. Yeah, as you said, and this is always the kind of idiotic propaganda rejoinder from the other side is, nuh-uh, the supermajority population of Ukraine does not have a consensus behind Hitlerian National Socialism. And so these guys don't win elections and all of these things. But the thing is, actually, they do win elections. They just don't run under their Nazi parties. When they run under the Fatherland Party or what have you, they absolutely do. Beletsky was in the Rada, and so was Andriy Poruby, was the speaker of the parliament for
1: right. What,
0: 8 years or something like that. And thankfully, right. Somebody, you know, walked up behind him and put him out of his misery earlier this year. So thank goodness for that. But
1: People would have to, who make that argument, would have to also explain why Beletsky has become the fifth or sixth most popular politician in Ukraine and why he has the lowest negatives of all any of the first 6, 7, 8 politicians. That includes Zelensky. So apparently the ideology does not bother a lot of people in Ukraine. And again, the fact that you have these ideology related institutions under Azov control means that gradually they can begin to re-educate the younger generation, who will be more susceptible to better inclined to demonstrate some allegiance to this ideology. So it's not a very good argument. And again, you have to ask why are there then 50,000 soldiers in two different Azov units if this is not a popular movement? Incidentally, there was also a demonstration that was supposed to be held tomorrow in Kiev. Some people were calling it the Third Maidan, and it was apparently an Azov-led operation. But the SBU, which is very loyal to Zelensky, arrested the guy who was organizing it. And I haven't heard much talk about it anymore. I don't know whether it's going to happen or whether it's going to spontaneously occur, but there's a potential for something to happen in Kiev tomorrow involving Azov. Mm. Either, you know, fights breaking out between Azov members and the police and so forth. So again, that's a demonstration of the political ambitions and the gap between the real gap between Zelensky and Beletsky. I don't see Beletsky as being loyal to Zelensky at all. He's playing the game. He's pretending he's loyal, but I think deep down inside, he's waiting for his moment.
0: Yeah, and by the way, like as far as his ideology, I mean, times do change, except that. If you go back to 2007, and you can find this from the Wayback Machine, the Azov website, but I reprinted the whole speech on the blog at antiwar.com. It's called Ukrainian Racial Social Nationalism by Andriy Beletsky. And it's just the ravings of a Nazi. That's all it is. It's all the Aryan values of the Ukrainian state as the single organism, and every sperm and every egg belongs to the state to build the Ukrainian Superman. And it's just what a Nazi would say. That's all it is. Ever since then, you know, he said repeatedly that, like, no, my ideology has not changed at all. We stand firm by the principles of Azov and the rest and all that. And he's been confronted with this question over and over. They say you've come to Jesus. Is that right? And he goes, no, I sure as hell have not. It's me and Hitler till the end. Like, okay, well, all right. As long as you're making yourself very clear here. Thank you very much. And by the way, you know, I did some research because I thought, you know, whatever happened to Oleg Tanibok? He was one of the Nazis that helped overthrow the government there. And he and his son are fighting on the front lines in the National Guard. And then I looked up Dmitry Yarosh, and he's still leading the right sector, fighting you know, somewhere. I don't know. And then Yevhen Karas from C-14, he's fighting in Kherson. And so you look at all the most prominent Nazis other than Andriy Poruby are all at war right now.
1: Right, right. I don't think Yarosh is head of the right sector officially, because they have like a coordinator, and I forget the name of the guy who's actually the coordinator, but he works with them, and he's the real, you know, figurehead, and the person who founded right sector most importantly. So, and he spends a lot of his time allegedly helping wounded soldiers and that sort of thing. That's his shtick, at least on Facebook and so forth. So I don't know how much time he's actively, and you don't hear that much about right sector anymore as compared to Azov. Azov has clearly outpaced the right sector in the informational space, and is, as far as I can tell, far more popular than right sector.
0: Yeah. Yeah, it seems like, you know, a militia like that that they kept off the books is more useful for murders and assassinations and kidnappings and disappearances and stuff, rather than fighting on the front line the way Azov has really been made into a true military battalion.
1: Yeah. And the fact that there's violence between the two Azov groups demonstrates what they're doing outside of, against the groups that are outside.
0: And now, so one thing that I think goes mostly unremarked in, you know, well, whatever, they never talk about any of this stuff really, but whatever. One of the things that they also don't talk about is the fact that these guys have threatened to murder, particularly Beletsky and Yarosh, have threatened to murder the president, Zelensky, and his predecessor, Poroshenko, before him, if they would even consider negotiating a peace with the Russians. So they've got, you know, a real rock and a hard place. I was joking before, someone asked me, what's going to happen to Zelensky? I said, a bullet or the Brookings Institution, but he ain't going to be able to just retire to the outskirts of Kiev.
1: No, that's highly he just made a statement recently saying he one of his goals is to be able to walk around Kiev, you know, and not to have bodyguards. You know, and I think some comment there, I think it was Marta Havrishko, said, yeah, good luck with that. You know, I don't think, that's the main obstacle probably to Zelensky moving towards a peace agreement, assuming that he actually wants to. I mean, there are other obstacles too, perhaps a lot of the oligarchs may not want to do that. And once he does that, he becomes sort of expendable, right? I mean, his shtick has always been, you know, he's the leader, he's the new Churchill, and he's fighting the Russians, and suddenly he gives up the game and decides to negotiate. Seriously, there are a lot of people who are going to be disaffected, not just the Azov people. The difference is that the Azov people have the guns. That's the problem.
0: 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Hey, look guys, Scott Horton Show and Scott Horton Academy swag. Just look at the YouTube channel there, and under every video, there's links to all the stuff.
2: Now, I guess there's been reports like this for about a year or something that I first saw in the Wall Street Journal. And I know it's not necessarily that credible, but they were saying the sources were Russian sources. They weren't getting this from Washington. And then I guess Jared Kushner, I only have this secondhand, but someone I interviewed brought this up the other day, that Kushner had said that essentially there's a pretty easy deal on the table, which is essentially that Ukraine give up the very last little bit of Donetsk, and that the Russians might be willing to call it quits there. Well, the Russians only have about 1/5 of Donetsk left to take at this point. Mm-hmm. And I think it's obviously for reasons we just discussed and others, it's completely politically impossible for Zelensky to order the withdrawal of soldiers from Donetsk on land where they still stand. However, my question is, after they're done losing it and the Russians are simply standing there, do you think that Putin might just call an end to the war then and let the lines stay where they are in Zaporizhzhia and Kherson? Because that was the offer that they said that they were willing to negotiate. And this was a little bit vague, but it seemed like the heavy implication was that, forget the other third of Kherson. It's on the far side of the river. And Zaporizhzhia, you know, what the hell? We got the Azov coast and our land bridge to Crimea safe and sound here. The Ukrainians can't threaten it. And so maybe they can stop short of the line there and not have to wage a massive battle for the city of Zaporizhzhia and all that. So I wonder whether you think that that would be a possibility at some point where Putin would just hold the negotiation with himself and say, okay, I got the Donbass and I've got all I need on the Azov coast and I'm calling it quits here.
1: That might be possible if if Zelensky would agree to everything else. That is, no connection to NATO whatsoever. Not just neutrality, but no NATO training of Ukrainian forces. No NATO troops training Ukrainians on Ukrainian territory. No Ukrainian, no NATO weapons going to Ukraine. Defascization of Ukraine, which they might be able to forego to some extent, that is, you know, they probably would like to see a de-ideologization of the Institute of National Memory and that sort of thing. They may demand, for example, the arrest of people like Beletsky and Yarosh and these kinds of people, or at least a ban on them participating in elections and so forth. The other thing is demilitarization. The Ukrainians would have to agree on limits to the size of the army. The Ukrainians would have to agree on autonomy for Donbass, for any regions where the Russians have don't have control of troops, but there are large Russian ethnic or Russian speaking populations. They would have to guarantee their language rights, perhaps required to make Russian the second language of the Ukrainian state. If all those things were agreed to, then I think Putin would be willing to say, we can forego half of Kherson and half of Zaporizhzhia. The problem is that the time is running short. I mean, by spring next year, the Russians may be preparing an assault on Zaporizhzhia. So time is running out. By then, Donbass may be entirely taken. And the neo-fascists are still there, you know, refusing any sort of compromise. So there doesn't seem to be a solution, even if Putin were to make that kind of offer. Mm-hmm. And again, I think they would have to agree to everything else, almost everything else that the Russians want in order for the Russians to give up half of Kherson and half of Zaporizhzhia. And even then, at this point, the other issue is that the Russians have taken lots of territory outside in other regions that they don't claim in their constitution. Territories in Kharkiv, in Sumy, in Chernigov, in Dnipro. So what do you do with that? If the Russians are going to withdraw from those areas, shouldn't they get something in return? And since they've already made the claim and it's already written in the constitution, in the Russian constitution, that all of the oblast of Kherson in Ukraine and all of the Zaporozhye oblast in Ukraine are part of Russia. That's in the constitution. It doesn't just mention Donetsk, right. Kherson and Zaporozhye. It mentions that the entire territory of those two regions are part of Russian territory. So,
0: right.
1: That you have to resolve that problem. I mean, I can't see the Russians withdrawing from other areas and then also withdrawing from those areas. So it's a lot of withdrawal in exchange for other things and given the tenor and given the lay of the land on the battlefield. So hard to say. I don't think an agreement like that at this point is very unlikely. My worst fear is that there is no agreement and the continuation of the war just leads to chaos in Ukraine. And that forces the Russians to go all the way to the Polish border. And then you would have a situation where basically you'd have a new Ukrainian partisan army being, you know, provided weapons for terrorist attacks and guerrilla attacks, the sort of thing that was going on in North Caucasus, occurring in Western Ukraine.
0: See, so, that's what I'm saying. I agree with you completely about that. And I'm a broken record on this because I don't know what else to say. I don't know. But I said this in a speech that I gave on March the 4th, 22, right after the war began. I says, you know, war is a self-licking ice cream cone. It's a government program. All they're going to do is make things worse and then make things worse. That's not just for the Pentagon. That's for the Kremlin's Pentagon too. And so the first thing they do when they take the Donbass is they take everyone in Ukraine who actually likes them and makes them Russians. Well, the Russian-leaning guy used to win elections. That's why we had to overthrow the government there twice in 10 years. Mm-hmm. Now, they're never going to win again. Now, Belitsky's the fifth most popular guy to lead the country because everyone who leans Russia is a Russian now, or at least most of them. And then you have all this territory between the river and the Donbass, Sumy, Kharkiv, right. Dnipropetrovsk, and Zaporozhye, and Kherson, of course. Where it's sort of a grayscale as far as ethnicity, but they're almost all Russian speakers. And so from the point of view of Moscow, oh, geez, now we're leaving all these poor Russian speakers to be persecuted as a much smaller, weaker minority than Ukrainian nationalist-dominated state. So now we got to protect them, too. So then they got to go all the way to the river.
1: Right.
0: Now they go all the way to the river. Well, Kiev's right there. Kiev's bisected by the river. So they take half of Kiev. Now they got the other half right there. There's a permanent conflict. They're going to have to go ahead and conquer the other half of the capital and run them out of there. By this point, the Ukrainian military's got to be broken to allow that much to have happened. And so at that point, we go back to the Democrats' original plan, which was to back a Nazi-led insurgency from the west of the country. Because they assumed that this is what was going to happen in the very first month of the war, is that the Russians would smash the Ukrainian military, and then they'd be backing Belitsky and Yarosh, fighting as militia forces, as, you know, Mujahideen, basically, from the west. And then, of course, that's where the swamps and the forests and the Carpathian Mountains are, and where the CIA already backed these Nazis after World War II up until the late 50s. And they can just do that again. And then government program, self-licking ice cream cone. What does the Kremlin do now? Now, as you just said, fast forwarding to the end, now they got to march all the way up to NATO's line. The thing that they were trying to prevent from coming to them, now they're coming to it because they've given themselves no choice after making this idiot mistake in invading Ukraine.
1: Right. And then they can claim, you know, that, well, at a minimum, maybe we haven't gained a strategic victory over Russia. But we certainly given them a nice little quagmire, and they keep that quagmire going for a couple of decades. You know, then the danger is, of course, that the Russians will quote unquote overreact, and then we have we're in the same position, right? We're still under the threat of having a direct, open NATO-Russia war that could, in theory, go nuclear, right? So it's an extremely dangerous situation, and the best case scenario would be either for an agreement, and I'm sure Putin is aware of this risk. you don't hear them talk about, you don't hear anybody talk about this in Russia on the, even on the talk shows. I haven't heard anybody mention this potential problem of a quagmire with insurgents being funded from the West and so forth in Western Ukraine. So, but they have to be aware of this danger. And that's, I suppose, one incentive, one potential incentive to come to an agreement. But hashing out all these details is going to be extremely difficult. And probably the only thing that the saving grace would be if the Russians are in such a commanding position on the battlefield that the Ukrainians basically have no choice. But then we come back to the same problem. If the neo-fascists are still powerful, they're not going to want to come to an agreement. And then you have maybe a coup in Kiev. Maybe you have the country dividing up into warlords, different fiefdoms with different warlords, you know, Azov in one place, Reich sector in another place, oligarchs under the control of one region, you know, Sarasati, as they call them, people under control of Soros and the globalists and the European Union and the deep state control another area. And you have, you know, a mix of civil war and war with Russia going on simultaneously, something like, you know, 1917.
0: Well, look, I mean, yeah, go back to in the 50s, it took Stalin and Khrushchev ultra violence and mass deportations to end the insurrection based out of the Carpathian Mountains, the CIA-backed insurrection there. It took the commies doing as commies do in order to crush that thing. I mean, it was the worst, you know? So
1: we're facing, we're beginning to move into that disastrous territory, unfortunately. Mm-hmm.
0: Yeah, I wrote the book Provoked, but the book ain't called Justified. I say the war's only 49% Joe Biden's fault. It's still 51% Putin's, and I think it was a terrible decision. You know, Eric Margulies is fond of quoting Talleyrand about Napoleon when he assassinated some guy, and which led to all these terrible political consequences. And Talleyrand said it was worse than a crime. It was a mistake. And I think that's absolutely going to be the case here. The Russians are going to win the war, but they're going to wish they had, and it's going to be a Pyrrhic victory and a tar baby, you know, crisis for them forever now.
1: I may be just a little bit pushed back on that. I don't see, I don't see where Putin had much of an alternative other than say, going because the West did not want to negotiate on anything. They didn't want to negotiate.
0: I agree with
1: Ukraine.
0: That. Well,
1: they didn't want to negotiate on Ukraine.
0: Book.
1: I
0: agree with you that the Democrats were being absolutely intransigent, but I think that he still had some options.
1: The only option I can think of is maybe going to the UN, you know, and doing kind of a Khrushchev sort of thing and threatening war before he actually invaded.
0: Yes,
1: he
0: basically
1: did.
0: I absolutely agree. That's on the list. Because what did he do in the run-up to the war? Is he sat there playing coy and saying, no, I'm not going to invade. I got my forces lined up and I want you to sign my treaty. But no, I'm not going to do anything about it if you don't. Which I joked in my book. I says, well, maybe military necessity required this diplomatic incompetence that his generals were saying, look, you can't just give away the whole game, only most of it or something. But what he should have said was, you're goddamn right, I'm going to invade. It's going to be the worst thing that ever happened in a long time if you don't do what I say. Come and sign this treaty and world bear witness. These terms are reasonable. And so, you know what I mean? But instead he had to play cutesy and it didn't work. And then another couple of things he could have done is he could have just said, I am hereby grinding all UN Security Council business to a halt. I'm vetoing everything until I get my way. And he could have shut off all, he could have turned off his own Nord Stream 1 and 2 and said, you want to play economic war? How about I'll just shut off all hydrocarbon sales to Europe right now in the winter of 21-22. And you guys can decide whether this is the price you're really willing to pay. And then, you know, David Swanson, I admit he's kind of a leftist and a pacifist, but he said, look, this is actually within the realm of possibility. He could have flooded the entire area with unarmed peacekeepers. He could have, you know what I mean? He could have sent in, he could have put blue helmets on all of his guys and sent them in with handguns only, or I don't know, whatever, buck knives, and just sent them in there
2: and just to completely flood the zone and make the civil war, you know, no longer possible from the Ukrainian side politically, that now he has to show unarmed men, whatever it is. He could have played a lot of different, you know, cunning sort of games in order to prove his point before invading. And I think the proof of it is just that he didn't invade on the 21st, and so he didn't have to invade on the 22nd. You know what I mean?
1: Well, yes. My view is that basically he was pushed into a corner. And I think the other things you mentioned, I don't think would have worked for various reasons. I mean, we can go down the list and discuss it. But the big thing here is in the context of this discussion is to remember the operation was begun as basically a exercise in coercive diplomacy. That's why it was called a special military operation. That's why I didn't bomb the hell out of Kiev. You know, a surprise bombing suddenly attacking all of central Kiev. That's why they didn't bomb the bridges along the Dnieper on the first days of the war. That's why there was no mass bombing, essentially. They just moved troops in the direction of Kiev. And that was because they wanted to force the Ukrainians to the negotiating table. And that actually worked. And the first day, the Russians offered negotiations. And the first day, the Ukrainians accepted. And they had an agreement. And the agreement was scuttled again by the West. So, Every measure, I think if he had mixed it with a warning, you know, in other words, prior to doing the aggressive, coercive diplomacy special military operation, if he had gone to the UN, said, here are my troops, here's the dislocation of my troops, we got 200,000 troops along the Ukrainian border, the West is meddling, we want the Ukrainians to pull all their troops back, we want the West and NATO out of Ukraine, and we want protections for the minority in Donbass. And that doesn't happen within a month. We're going in. Now, the argument against that is, well, then there's no element of surprise, right? I mean, one of the reasons the Russians, I think, were denying all along that they were going to do anything is because they wanted to maintain the element of surprise. And if you recall, even Zelensky was saying there was going to be no invasion, I think it was a week or even a couple of days before the invasion. He was saying, no, they're not going to invade. In the West, all these people, you know, in the press, they were saying the CIA is warning, it's going to be, and Zelensky denied it. So that might be one reason. You know, it's a very complicated set of issues.
2: You reminded me actually of one more thing that he could have tried to do, which is something that he kind of tried, but not really hard enough in 2018, which was to get a third country's blue helmet peacekeepers in there under UN all. But that happened. It was in 2018 at the height of Russiagate, and Trump was just completely bogged down from doing anything that could have been seen as beneficial to the Russians in any way. And it didn't make much of a political headline. It didn't really go anywhere. But in the controversy in the run-up to the war, he could have absolutely demanded that and said, look, they can be y'all's friends. How about the South Koreans? We'll put South Korean forces in there on the gray line or whatever they called it, the so-called man's land between, you know what I mean? He could have been more inventive. And he certainly, I think, should have tried it. And in fact, you know, I have the quote in the book where Macron is telling him, don't give in to provocations. They're trying to get you to do something stupid, man. Don't do it. And then I have a quote from him from a press conference where Putin himself says, I think they're trying to trap me into this war. But then he said, but I might have to do it anyway. They might give me no choice but to follow through because it's either now or later, you know, that kind of thing. But so I think he knew better and did it anyway, and probably will regret it if he doesn't already, you know?
1: Yeah, he took a half measure, right? By trying to do the coercive diplomacy and, but still using the military force and violating Ukraine's territorial sovereignty.
2: But then again, like we're talking about, even if he'd gone full force and smashed their military right away, he still would have been facing a bunch of neo-Nazis fighting from the West.
1: Far fewer and not quite well-armed and well-trained in battle combat. As they are now.
2: Yeah, certainly not like facing a state army, but it would have been. And in fact, the way I look at it is, since that was really, you know, well, plan A was telling him, don't you do it. But plan B was, we're going to back the the Nazi style insurgency against him. And then now we're only on like plan B1, which is, oh, great. The military stood and we've been able to back an actual state army at war against them this whole time for 4.5 years now. But then if that changes and the Ukrainian military really does break, then we just go back to plan B again, which is backing the insurgency, which could, you know, as we talked about, that could go on for years and years. And if the Russians feel like they must take the west of the country to crush that insurgency, then you're talking about a whole other level of combat and years more of fighting before they get all the way to Poland.
1: Absolutely. You know? Absolutely.
2: Yeah.
1: So it's, yeah, he has walked in. I mean, but again, I think the most of the blame goes with the west. I don't think they gave him very many options. I mean, the options of, you know, engaging in coercive diplomacy, which again, they immediately subverted, right?
2: Yeah.
1: So there's nothing to say that if he had gone to the UN and there had been negotiations, there's no guarantee that in the last minute they would have subverted them again. I mean, so in the end, I think he had really very little choice. And the people who put this on his agenda, put this choice, on his agenda was the West entirely. This didn't, it didn't have to happen this way. He didn't have to be put in this corner. And when you put a great power back of them into a corner with, you know, little powers being sort of your the wall that's protecting you, well, they're just going to get eaten up. They're just going to get eaten up. And if you're not willing to go in and save them, then it's just a disaster. You know, we basically treated Ukraine like the sacrificial lamb to NATO expansion. You know, just keep pushing them forward, radicalizing them, drawing them in closer and closer into our sphere of influence and power and all different interrelated structures, integration into our various structures, military, economic, everything, and promise them all sorts of military assistance that a democracy cannot promise in perpetuity. Just can't do it. But we did. And this is the result.
2: Yep. 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
0: Yeah, no question about that. I guess we only differ in just in our analogy. In my mind, the Americans had Putin's back up against a wall, not quite all the way in a corner yet. But then what happens when you put a guy's back up against the wall? He might not wait until you got him all the way in the corner. He might go ahead and stab you right now. And look at who you're dealing with. This guy is a serious character. You know what I mean? Right. It's not like he's just going to let you push him around. So back to the wall is just a couple of steps from the corner and completely unreasonable. I mean, you see the book behind me. I'm going to mail you one. Right. The book behind me is, it's a 1,000-page book on how this is all American. So definitely in agreement there.
1: Yeah.
0: I want to show you this real quick here, Gordon, before I let you go. Last question. This is a map of the Baltic states here for the people who can see this on video. And right here beneath Lithuania on the Baltic Sea, we see this little bit called Russia here on this map. It's labeled Russia. And that's Kaliningrad, right? Yeah. North of Poland, south and west of Lithuania, landlocked away from Belarus, Russia's ally. Well, first of all, landlocked away from Russia by Belarus. Locked away from Belarus by Lithuania, but we have what's called the Suwalki Corridor,
2: that cuts across right here at the southern part of Lithuania that allows the Russians, it's a railway, I take it, it allows the Russians to get their supplies back and forth across Lithuania from Belarus to Kaliningrad and back. And I know that at the start of the war, the Lithuanians actually closed the Suwalki corridor and tried to prevent the Russians from coming through there. And Putin threatened severe consequences. I don't know if he was much more specific than that. And the Europeans got the Lithuanians to back down. And there was even a quote from the Lithuanian, a defense official, I guess the head of their defense committee in their parliament, told the New York Times, oh yeah, we wouldn't dream of doing something like this to the Russians if we didn't have America standing at our back. But as long as that's a great moral hazard, we're, bring it on. We're, look, we can take them, Uncle Scooby, you know. So there's an obvious flashpoint there. I like to quote Pat Buchanan from 1999 saying, if they bring the Baltic states into NATO, as many are proposing to do, which they did in 2004, then from Russia's point of view, we are leaving Kaliningrad stranded behind NATO lines.
1: Right.
2: This is insane. Why in the world would we do this and put the Lithuanians in this position, put ourselves in this position where we have to go to war with these countries where we're actually the ones creating the controversy to make any of this worth fighting about? Again, the Lithuanian guy says, hey, if we weren't in NATO, we wouldn't dream of trying to cross the Russians this way, you know? So here we are. And now the headline yesterday was, and I'm sorry, because my question is embedded in this part. I saw where the Russians said, boy, nobody ever better try to close the Suwalki corridor and cut us off from Leningrad, or we would even consider resorting to nuclear weapons if necessary in order to have our way again. And the parallels to Danzig and the beginning of World War II are pretty obvious here too. But I miss whatever had provoked them into saying that, whether the Lithuanians were bringing this up, this had been a renewed controversy of any kind, or if they're just kind of blowing smoke because they like to threaten to use nuclear weapons every once in a while, or what was going on with that. And do you see that as a real problem?
1: Well, there were several articles in the Western media, and there were one going way back, I can't remember, maybe it was in midsummer, maybe early summer, where a NATO general said, if we could do, we could take Kaliningrad, you know, in 30 hours or something like this. And and there have been a series of articles more recently, but I think what's really is the confluence of these articles, the fact that there are now maneuvers in all the Baltic states with additional troops sent from the West to participate. So there may be a fear in parts of the defense general staff or Kremlin or wherever that they are using this these series of exercises as a cover for trying to take some kind of step in against the Suwalki corridor, for example. So I think is the main issue is this confluence of tough talk on Kaliningrad. And then these large numbers of maneuvers, and also we had the last couple of months these episodes of drones, Ukrainian drones, landing in Baltic states, and the Ukrainians and the Westerners saying that they were drones hijacked by the Russians and redirected towards the Baltics. The Russians are saying no. I tend to doubt that occurred. Because I just don't see any gain to that. What do you get out of that? I mean, it's kind of silly. If you're going to do something, but these kind of little pinpricks, I don't think the Russians are particularly interested in them. I think that was the genesis of Putin's threat there.
2: All right, everybody, it's Gordon Hunt. You got to read this book. Those of you who are really interested.
1: One more point to that. Have some intel. He may have some intel on it also, right?
2: Yeah. All right. Gordon Hunt, Ukraine Over the Edge, Russia, the West, and the New Cold War is a fantastic book. I highly recommend that you guys read it and sign up for his great Substack, Considering Russia and Eurasia. And he's keeping a very sharp eye on Belitsky and the neo-Nazis for you there. Thank you very much for your time on the show again, Gordon.
1: Thank you very much for the invitation, Scott. Good to see you.
2: The Scott Horton Show is brought to you by the Scott Horton Academy of Foreign Policy and Freedom, Roberts & Roberts Brokerage, Inc., Mundo's Artisan Coffee, Tom Woods Liberty Classroom, and APS Radio News.
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5: 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This is the Global News Podcast from the BBC World Service. I'm Ankur Desai, and at 1500 GMT on Monday, the 12th of October, these are our main stories. French supermarkets say a cyber attack has remotely defrosted fridges in hundreds of stores nationwide, causing food to spoil. Saudi airspace remains heavily disrupted as Yemen's Houthis continue their barrage of missile attacks. President Zelensky says Washington has to make Russia respect the energy ceasefire announced by President Trump after Russian strikes hit Ukrainian infrastructure overnight. Also in this podcast, thousands are rallying in Delhi for what they call a March for Democracy, aimed at removing the head of India's Electoral Commission. And we have a report from the US as data centers powering the AI expansion are becoming a political flashpoint.
6: It's near elementary schools, community centers. I mean, outside of just being near my home, it's going to have a lot of bad effects for the area.
5: We start in France, where supermarkets say a cyber attack has caused havoc with fridges in their stores. The hackers reportedly targeted a company that provides software for the refrigeration systems, causing fridges to heat up, destroying stocks of fresh and frozen food. I asked our Paris correspondent, Hugh Schofield, what we know so far and whether there was a motive for the reported hack.
7: Well, nothing about the motive. All we're getting now is rather sketchy information about what's happened. One big chain, Intermarché, confirms that up to 200 of its supermarkets were hit. And there's another chain owned by the same group called U, which has also been hit. There are reports that others like Leclerc and Monoprix have been hit, but that's not been confirmed. But in all cases, it seems that it was this, as you say, this Danish systems manager that was hit. I had no idea, most people probably didn't either, that, you know, the cold and freezer units in supermarkets are actually controlled centrally by software, which was hackable, and which would then impact on all the supermarkets. It seems that whoever did this got into the software which regulates the programs of defrosting of these units, because they have to go through regular periods of slight increases in temperature in order that the frost disappears. And instead of them just going up slightly in temperature, they went up way up into sort of 30, 40, 50 degrees Celsius overnight, which, with the result that all the food inside was contaminated and unusable. So it is a very, very interesting development. I mean, it's a terrible one, but if they can get into the design for all these supermarkets and their freezer units, then they can wreak havoc.
5: Hugh, any word from the authorities or the companies themselves?
7: Well, I mean, only to say that they deplore it, obviously, and that from the authorities' point of view, there is an investigation open into who might have been responsible. I mean, obviously, there's all sorts of speculation, with Russia obviously being in the mix there, but, I mean, there is no evidence of anything at the moment, and we'll just have to wait until we are given more guidance about what leads are developing.
5: Ever so briefly, any incidents similar to this in France before?
7: No, absolutely not. I mean, that's what everyone is saying, that, yes, there have been incidents, supermarkets, various... You know, sometimes you have animal rights people or anti-big business people, the left, who act, but nothing on this scale. And I mean, no one was aware that there was this kind of weak point, a sort of centralized regulation of cold units that could be tapped into in this way. That is definitely very new.
5: Hugh Schofield. Next to the Middle East, where Yemen's Houthi rebels have renewed their warnings against people using Saudi airports after two deadly strikes on Riyadh's main international airport over the weekend and reports of ongoing threats from missiles and drones. One person was killed and 11 were wounded at King Khalid International Airport on Sunday. That came a day after 13 people were killed and more than 300 injured in a missile strike on another terminal at the airport, the deadliest attack on Saudi soil in more than a decade. Speaking at a conference in Riyadh on Monday, the Saudi energy minister, Prince Abdul Aziz bin Salman, said the word fear in the Saudi dictionary does not exist and that oil would continue to flow.
8: The events of recent weeks are serious. Our response must be equally serious. For Saudi Arabia, these circumstances have tested our infrastructure, our institution, our people, and our resilience. They have also tested decisions made long before the present crisis, because resilience is built before crisis began.
5: Fighting between the Houthis and Yemen's internationally recognized government, backed by Saudi Arabia, has escalated dramatically in recent weeks. Our global affairs correspondent, Sebastian Usher, told us more about the impact the Houthi attacks are having on Saudi Arabia.
9: Well, you could see the impact actually where he was speaking at that Congress. Some energy executives, chief executives of major oil companies like ExxonMobil, BP, who were scheduled to appear there, aren't. That, on one level, shows the impact economically, also reputationally for Saudi Arabia. These conferences are very big events for Saudi Arabia. It's a big way that they're trying to sell themselves across the world. If you go on the streets in Riyadh, you'll find that the schools aren't open. Students are studying at home. Up in the skies above people's heads, planes aren't going by. So this is having a very, very big impact, both economically, in terms also of human life, but also in terms of the mood, the atmosphere in Saudi Arabia. This is a country that was pushing towards 2030, an extraordinarily ambitious goal, but to have a very new sort of economy which welcomed millions of people who once upon a time wouldn't be accepted in Saudi Arabia at all. Tourism wasn't a thing. This will have another big knock-on effect after the one that the Iran war had, and we're seeing it. We're seeing it, as I say, on the streets of Riyadh. You're seeing it across the country. Even an app, a very popular app that people use now, has an extra device that allows Saudis to monitor if there are any suspicious sounds or sights in the sky, but they then will post them.
5: And so how is this being presented within Saudi Arabia?
9: Well, as you heard there, I mean, that's very much the line that the oil minister was giving there, that they are steadfast, that they are not going to bend in any way to the Houthis. The problem is the Houthis can hurt the Saudis quite easily, really. Those missiles are able to get through. I was having a bit of a discussion with a contact I have who's quite close to MBS and the leaders in Saudi Arabia over this, saying, how could a major airport be hit, you know, 3 days out of four? And he's saying, well, it's such a big country, there are so many different facilities that need to be looked after. Doesn't really explain, and I don't think that will come across to Saudis or expats there. The de facto leader of Saudi Arabia, the Crown Prince, Mohammed bin Salman, haven't really heard anything from him for a week or so. There are reports, I was just looking in the Wall Street Journal, saying he's moving from palace to palace with lots of bodyguards. I don't think he's under any personal threat, but there isn't a sense coming from him at the moment that he's standing there and he's speaking up for the Saudi people. But as I say, the general sense from officials will be that we're taking care of this. Just one very thing briefly.
5: Yep.
9: There has been posted a video of what happened at the airport on Saturday. Very unusual in Saudi Arabia to show that. I think one of the keys is to show that lots of the people who were there were dressed as pilgrims, and to say, look what the Houthis are doing. They're hitting Muslims, not just Saudis, but Muslims across the world.
5: Sebastian Usher. President Zelensky has said that an energy ceasefire with Russia could be a major step towards ending the war in Ukraine with American support. He's been speaking in a video address to a security forum in Warsaw and following another night of intensive attacks on Ukrainian power plants. These took place despite claims from President Trump that an energy ceasefire had been agreed.
10: Putin does not read Truth Social, and he is... Czech drones follow a different set of instructions. But this post is actually about something that affects the lives of millions of people and that makes it very, very important. First of all, in Ukraine, because Russia is trying to use another winter another period of cold weather against our country, attacking our power plants, power grids, and all parts of our energy infrastructure every single day.
5: Our correspondent in Kyiv, Dan Johnson, gave us this update. He began by telling us how relations are between President Trump and President Zelensky.
11: It's been absolutely fractious over the weekend since Donald Trump announced the deal that he'd done with Vladimir Putin to enable Russia to export diesel once again. Vladimir Zelensky responded to that, saying the US was again being weak on Russia, the country that had started this war. And then Donald Trump responded saying that Vladimir Zelensky should be out of his job, that Ukraine should have elections. Then we got the surprise announcement. Zelensky responded to that, saying the US was again being weak on Russia, the country that had started this war. And then Donald Trump responded saying that Volodymyr Zelensky should be out of his job, that

0: but he's reiterated that Russia must respect it too, and that the US will need to put pressure on to ensure that, because the early evidence was that Russia was not adhering to this. There were further attacks on Ukrainian power stations last night, which have caused more energy problems across the country.
1: Dan, there were hints that an energy ceasefire could be a step in the right direction towards finally ending this conflict.
0: Yes, President Zelensky said if this could work, if it was respected by both sides, that it would bring huge benefits to the Ukrainian people, and that Russia would get a cessation of attacks on its oil refineries as it wants, but also that this could perhaps build some trust and move things forward towards looking at other issues towards ending the war. It's early to be talking about any sort of peace, but it would be a step in the right direction, a major step. So Vladimir Zelensky definitely throwing his weight behind this and highlighting how significant it could be, but it all depends on the Kremlin's approach. And their only comment so far has been through their spokesman Dmitry Peskov, who said just a few minutes ago that the Kremlin has nothing to say on the subject of an energy truce for now. He said contacts were ongoing and that Russia wanted lasting peace, not just a ceasefire. So whether the Russians are actually going to respect this ceasefire and stop attacking Ukraine's energy infrastructure, that's what everyone here now is waiting to see.
1: Dan, just very, very briefly, how are Ukrainians feeling ahead of another tough winter, especially with the energy situation?
0: Yeah, it's been difficult already before the temperatures have even dropped here. People have been experiencing planned power outages and some interruptions without having planned for it. So they already know the reality of being without light, without heat and without water, because that's needed to pump water to some of the flats at the top of apartment blocks. The public transport's already been disrupted, and people have been considering whether they can actually remain in Kyiv and other big cities through another cold, bitter winter. They've experienced this before. They knew how tough it could potentially be, so that's why they're so hopeful that this will bring some relief.
1: Dan Johnson reporting from Kyiv. Let's look now at another issue playing into America's midterm elections, the data centers powering AI expansion. President Trump is championing them, and supporters point to investment and America's technological future. But people who live near them say they're bothered by incessant noise and heat. Arizona is one of the country's data center hubs, and its attorney general has called for a pause on new approvals amid residents' concerns about water and electricity demand. Our North America correspondent Shaima Khalil has been to meet residents living near the giant facilities.
2: Get off it! Put people over profit!
3: At a center, shut it down!
4: Who's counting?
5: The backlash against the data center boom is spreading across America. Here in Arizona, protesters outside Mesa City Council are fighting plans for yet another development.
6: The point of technology is to make things more efficient, not to coat the earth in rapidly depreciating chips that heat neighborhoods, produce noise, and make the area less livable.
7: It's near elementary schools, it's near community centers, I mean, outside of just being near my home, and it's going to have a lot of bad effects for the area.
8: We can't have another data center. We don't have enough water as it is.
5: You can hear the hum as soon as you enter this suburban neighborhood. Just across the street from people's homes, machinery keeps these vast windowless buildings running. Inside are rows of computer servers processing information around the clock. This is the infrastructure behind America's AI progress. Any slowdown, President Trump warns, means losing to China. But this AI revolution can make for a very noisy neighbor. Maureen and Richard Bechtol moved here to be closer to family. Now this noise carries into their backyard.
9: We love our house, but if we had known that was going in, we never would have bought here. But it's enough to make the difference between a pleasant lifestyle and wondering how much noise is going to be coming up and what's next.
10: We've only heard one generator at a time. And we can't be outside.
11: Do you foresee yourself continuing to live here, or would you want to leave?
10: Well, I would like to leave today, but financially, I don't think I can lose that much money.
11: You think you'll lose on the value of the house?
10: Oh, I would lose big time.
9: Oh, I'm sure of it.
10: Yeah.
9: I'm sure of it.
12: This is essentially a data logger.

0: Professor David Saylor, the director of the School of Geographical Sciences and Urban Planning at Arizona State University, has been studying how heat released by data centers is making communities in the already scorching state even hotter.
1: Driving around this neighborhood, what worries you about its proximity to that data center?
2: This neighborhood is in the downwind wash of that data center, and so the residents here are all going to feel a couple of degree Fahrenheit warming on a typical day, and that will translate to higher energy costs for them running air conditioners, as well as a slight increase in the risk related to adverse health outcomes.
0: Tech companies say newer designs can reduce water and energy use, and some residents see data centers as essential to the technology they already rely on.
3: I don't think it's a problem, and I'm kind of excited. I just recently bought a Tesla with full self-driving, and I know that uses a lot of data, and it's awesome.
0: In Casa Grande, we walk around Nancy K. Wood's family farm. Generations of her family have grown cotton, barley, and lettuce here. Now we're standing on dry brown earth where crops once grew. She says around 85% of the farm lies unplanted because of the prolonged drought.
4: We need that water, and if it's not there, how do we farm?
0: And even though times are tough, she's refused offers from data center developers to buy the land.
1: What do you say to President Trump? Because he's a big advocate of data centers.
4: Can't eat data centers. Can't eat them. They're not going to provide food for you.
0: As voters head to the polls in November, many issues will weigh heavily on their minds. Among them, the expansion of AI, changing their lives, and the landscape around them.
5: Shaima Khalil. Still to come in this podcast, the president of Microsoft says the UK is the global leader in AI safety.
6: If you ask them, name the country that is the leader in having this technical capability, it's very simple. It's the United Kingdom. They are the best.
5: This is the Global News Podcast. Let's turn our attentions to Pakistan, which has seen protests in recent weeks demanding the release from prison of the former Prime Minister Imran Khan. Now his colleagues in the northwestern province of Khyber Pakhtunkhwa, who were involved in the protests, have been sacked, and the government has declared a local emergency there. Mr. Khan's party, the PTI, claim the chief minister of the province, Sohel Afreidi, has been arrested. Military trucks have been deployed, schools closed, and official buildings sealed off in the state capital, Peshawar. Pakistan's federal justice minister justified the measures.
7: So the fundamental grounds for imposition of emergency are law and order, fight against terrorism, and to save innocent people from the dreadful consequences of terrorist activities.
5: A Pakistan correspondent, Carrie Davies, is in Islamabad. She told us more.
8: This is definitely a significant step. And in terms of what exactly has happened and why it's happened, it depends who you ask. So you mentioned about Sohel Afreidi, the chief minister of KP. According to the PTI, Imran Khan's party, he has been arrested. But according to the information minister for the federal government, who's obviously based here in Islamabad, covering the whole country, he has said that Sohel Afreidi is in protected custody, and that is to control any unrest. We have, I've been at a press conference today where questions were asked about how long he's going to be held in protected custody, how many other people might also be in protected custody, and we didn't get answers to those questions at this stage. And you heard, of course, just then from the ministry as well, talking about the reasons why this has been implemented. The government were adamant during the course of this press conference that this is about trying to control terrorism. They say that that not only has the PTI government, who've been in power in the provincial government of Khyber Pakhtunkhwa since 2013, so for 13 years, they say that during that time they've not done enough to try to curb militancy, but instead, according to the information minister's words, that they work hand in glove with militants. When again he was asked for further evidence to back that up, he said that there was clear evidence, the fact that they were in touch with the Pakistani Taliban, and he also said that there was other evidence as well. We didn't get given or presented any of that during the course of this press conference. But the government are very adamant that this is all about terrorism, and the reason they've taken control is to try to diminish terrorism in this particular state. But of course, if you speak to PTI PTI or any of the supporters for Imran Khan, as quite frankly quite a lot of other observers, they would point you to what has been going on in the province recently, i.e. the protests that have been going through the province demanding that Imran Khan is released. These protests have been going on for just over a week now before this announcement was made. The government keep on saying that the march could continue, but in effect, when you've taken the chief minister who was leading these protests out of the mix, whether he's been arrested or whether he's in this protective custody, it's quite difficult to see how that momentum could keep going. So a lot of people are saying that is just too much of a coincidence.
5: Carrie, just briefly then, what more do we know about Imran Khan's condition right now and off the back of those protests and marches regarding his release and the arrest of some of the members of his party and some of his family members too?
8: Well, very little, really, about what has happened to Imran Khan. Of course, in August, there was the fact that he was allowed out to go to hospital, a different hospital to the one that the Supreme Court had allowed him to go, and there have been very few visitors to him, and in fact, no visitors, according to his party, since that time. So it's very difficult to know much more. At that particular point, the reports were that his health was good, but as there have not been many other people that have gone to see him, it's difficult to know what his condition is at the moment.
5: Carrie Davies. India's opposition parties and thousands of their supporters are marching to the Supreme Court in Delhi to demand the resignation of the election chief over electoral fraud, defying a strict security clampdown. The leader of India's opposition Congress party, Rahul Gandhi, is calling it a march for democracy and justice and calling on everyone who believes in democracy to attend. They want to submit a petition to the court about the removal of millions of names from voter lists. The Electoral Commission denies any wrongdoing. There's a heavy police presence on the streets and key metro stations have been closed. A reporter, Jugal Purohit, is there.
9: For days now, protesters have been trying to make themselves seen and heard in India's national capital. However, what we are seeing today is unlike what we've seen on any other day. There is a huge crowd coming, being led by India's opposition leader Rahul Gandhi and several other parliamentarians. The plan is to march from here to the Supreme Court of India, and the idea is to press for the resignation of India's chief election commissioner and initiate a slew of electoral reforms. Now, the government says that this area is there's a notification which prevents the assembly of more than four people at any place in this vicinity. But that particular piece of law has been breached and the police is moving in because there's also a huge police deployment and now they're moving in to try and make sure that the protests remain confined to this spot.
5: Jugal Purohit reporting. It's being increasingly woven into everyday life, but what can we do to make AI safe? It's a question that leaders around the world are grappling with after a series of hacking incidents with AI agents going rogue, illegally accessing government systems and global institutions. President Trump has insisted that the sector regulate itself so that US firms don't lose out to Chinese rivals. But the president of Microsoft disagrees. Brad Smith's been speaking to the BBC's Will Bain.
10: Every carton of milk that you see in the grocery store is subject to safety rules and inspection. We know how to do this for other products. We should build on that knowledge and start to think about how to apply it to AI.
11: The big question I have is who is doing that?
10: Interestingly, it's really, at its best, a bit of a combination. You often get your best work done, especially on something like a safety break, for example, when the industry itself starts to develop common standards. That means identify the best practices, build out the standards, and then the regulators then take that standard and they make it a legal obligation. I think one of the things, especially in the realm of evaluation, safety inspection, that one has to remember is somebody always has to go first. Somebody has to be at the forefront.
11: And it's got to be international, right? And in an early stage technology like this, where people are racing, right, that people are still trying to establish who is where in this, that presumably is much more difficult than, say, with something, I don't know, where we're coming to a consensus after the event.
10: One of the most interesting things is I actually think the country and the government that is in the best position to advance AI safety standards and even rules is here. It's the United Kingdom. It's the AI Security Institute. It started with the name AI Safety Institute. You need capability to do this well. You need to have trained people. And the UK was at the forefront. It started to build this up. The US started, and then it slowed down. And so the UK has kept pace much more with the technology. In the world of technology, in the tech sector, most people that I know would say, if you ask them, name the country that is the leader in having this technical capability, they would say, oh, it's very simple. It's the United Kingdom. They are the best. Now that the UK is the best, I think the question is how to build on that.
5: The president of Microsoft, Brad Smith. Next to a very strange incident at the British Museum here in London. Staff are said to be totally baffled as to how a Qin period porcelain bowl was smashed in room 95 of the museum when no one was in it. What's even more curious is that there is no damage to the casing where the bowl was being kept or to the shelf it was on. But the bowl, which is said to be worth a considerable amount, is totally smashed. Understandably, the incident has sparked great concern in China. Rebecca Kesby got more details from Jan Shua, an independent curator based in London and director of Chinese Porcelain Across the Sea, a documentary series about exported Chinese porcelain. First, she spoke more about the bowl.
12: It's a large bowl, about 22 centimeters. They are 17th century Kangxi period porcelain, but imitate the Ming Dynasty 16th-15th century taste. They are quite rare. They were made during the turning point around 1680. China were in civil war. It changed from Ming Dynasty to Qing Dynasty. Kangxi Emperor became the emperor at the age of 7. At the time, Kangxi Emperor wanted to win over a lot of the Han scholar and government official. So he encouraged the revival of the classic Ming style. The porcelain this time damaged is a Kangxi period copy.
13: So it's a real tragedy that this has happened, but also a complete mystery. Now, I don't know whether you've seen the pictures of the shards of the bowl, but it's very strange because nothing else seems to be damaged in any way. The shelf that it was on is not damaged. There's no sort of obvious way that it would have happened, as we're told nobody was in the room when it happened. But it is. It looks destroyed. Have you seen the pictures? What do you think happened?
12: I've seen the picture online, and strangely, I was in the British Museum in the same room doing my documentary film about Chinese export porcelain about end of April this year. And then we have to film before the audience come in, and we can see all the porcelain were well looked after, well displayed. So it's really a mystery.
13: I mean, we are hearing from the British Museum that they're promising to restore this bowl, but looking at it, I mean, it looks so damaged. Is it going to be possible? I know this is a bit of an area of expertise of yours as well. Do you think it's going to be possible to fix it?
12: It's very likely they can fix it. I think the first time that Chinese porcelain got serious damage, it's in 2004. Three large Kangxi vases in the Fitzwilliam Museum in Cambridge University were smashed. They were able to restore, and now on display, the porcelain conservation technique is very advanced now. I'm sure that all these damaged pieces will be restored and go back to display. I think their educational function will never lose. People can still view the damage unless they use a professional ultraviolet light or X-ray. Otherwise, for naked eyes, people will not notice the mud.
5: Independent curator Zan Shua. And that's all from us for now. If you want to get in touch, you can email us at globalpodcast@bbc.co.uk. You can also now watch our episodes in full. Just search for the Global News Podcast on YouTube. This edition was mixed by David Evans, and the producer was Stephanie Tillotson. The editor is Karen Martin, and I'm Ankur Desai. Until next time, goodbye.

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5: Here we go, live from behind the cornbone curtain. It's Head On with Roxanne Kincaid. 3 hours of cussing and discussing with America's only liberal transbilly elitist right here, right now, on the Head On Radio Network. 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CRMW.net. And now, from high in the hills of West By God, Virginia, here she is, Roxanne Kincaid.
1: Well, howdy. And here we go, off and running on this 12th day of October 2026. This is the Horn. Headon.live is where you'll find us on the interweb tubes. That's where you go if you'd like to be part of the merry, wacky, zany, real-time, madcap, multimedia extravaganza. That is the Horn chat room in the 3 hours in which this program is live, Monday through Friday, 5 to 8 p.m. Eastern Daylight Time, 2 to 5 p.m. Pacific Daylight Time, all time zones in between, and the great globe round, and whatever time it is when you happen to be listening to the podcast. And for those of you who are part of the podcasting contingent of the Horn Family Community Congregation, thank you so kindly for taking your time to participate in the program that way and share your thoughts and share your time. If you could take a moment, please, please, please, and leave us a remark, a review, a comment, wherever you download the podcast. It would be really, really helpful because, well, in this internet world in which this program lives, that is how we build audience. And, you know, by interactivity with the podcasting platform. Hi, I'm Roxanne. We begin a new broadcast week, hopefully a new and fabulous one. I hit the record button this evening, so yay, I'm back in the swing of things. Last week was, yeah, missing 2 days and everything. It was for a very good reason, but doggone it, I do hate being away. So, hopefully we will have a much more typical broadcast week ahead. I never use the term normal because normal is only a setting on a dryer in a town in Illinois. Every program here at the Horn begins with gratitude, and consequently, this program is no different. So, thanks go out to our 12th, 11th, and 10th day of the month subscribers. Via PayPal, and that means, dagummit, another update went through and it makes it a little weirder to use. Yeah, but thank you to Gary. Thank you, Gary, and thank you, Tony and Chico. Thank you, Smitty. Thank you, Joe. Thank you all for being partial sponsors of the program and helping us to keep everything going here. Where that leaves us standing, the funding deficit is at 11:40. That's all of today, all of Friday, and all of Tuesday, and part of last Monday. So if we could get that down, the lupine pest is not only on the porch, But he's got his lockpick out, lockpicking kit, his burglar's tools, as it were, out, and is kind of working at the deadbolt. But yeah, things are dire. Ralphs notes that someone called the Ukraine bombing Russia's bot farms Operation Quiet Piggy. And that, Ralph says, is worthy of a $25 challenge to get us started this evening. Thank you, Ralph. Thank you so much. That's delightful. There was also a social media post by made by Leon Scum, Space Nazi, in which he said, "All right, now Zelensky's gone too far." Apparently, because that took a. I wonder how many so-called accounts went down when Ukraine bombed that data center bot farm. It kind of tells us a little bit about why so many. Why these billionaires want to build so many data centers, doesn't it? Yeah. And so, well, along with that, Nitwit Nero earlier this, over the weekend, declared, and I mean it, okay, Russia and Ukraine have just declared a technology truce, an energy truce. Nobody's going to bomb anybody's refineries or anything like that, or pipelines. They're not going to do it. Yeah, of course, Mother Russia immediately responded by launching a wave of attacks against Ukraine's energy infrastructure with the Orange Genius's Muscovite daddy letting him know exactly what he thought. Mm-hmm. Yeah. And, well, frankly, I'm still... piracy on the high seas continues over in the Persian Gulf area. The United States Piracy Department, that used to be known as the Navy, opened fire on a Panamanian-flagged commercial vessel with no military value whatsoever. So, yeah, yar! It kind of makes you wonder if Nitwit Nero's galumphing around and about the White House, making like the peg leg, wearing a patch over one eye. Hell, at this point, well, I'd say he's got a parrot on his shoulder, but we know that he's notoriously terrified of even tame animals. Yeah. Lee in New York says, bot farm? I ain't never seen bots in the produce section in my grocery store. Well, daggummit, that's because you're shopping in the wrong grocery store, Lee. I mean, bots are us, and it usually has a, well, it's got a blue check mark next to it, right? So all of those things obtain as we begin a new broadcast week. And ever so much more about that password, gentlemen. Anybody? I'm sure a lot of people remember the movie Officer and a Gentleman. Yeah, you remember Louis Gossett Jr.'s ferocious drill instructor as he hammered away on Richard Gere in the pilot school. Yeah. at one point telling him, asking him, "Where are you from?" And Richard Gere says, "Oklahoma, sir." To which Louis Gossett's character replies, "Well, I'm from Texas. I ain't never seen nothing come out of Oklahoma except steers and queers." There is a massive amount of panic going on in the maggot universe right now, from sea to shining sea, basically. They're worried in Alaska, they're worried in Maine, they're worried in Texas, they're worried in Michigan, they're worried in Kansas. But steers and queers. Well, some genius on social media who was trying to be supportive of that that unchristian philanderer and Christian divorcee, Ken Paxton, posted a side-by-side picture of Paxton and James Tallarico. More on Tallarico in a minute. But that photograph was captioned under Paxton, steer, and under Tallarico, queer. Nobody's quite explained to the maggots yet that it's not a slur to call someone queer anymore unless you're a really disgusting, vulgar, filthy, ignorant asshole maggot. Man, I know a little bit about that. Way back, as I've said before, in elementary school, before I ever knew what the terms meant, the kids there called me queer. And believe you me, they didn't mean it nicely, because the reclaiming of that word had not yet happened. And so, context alone made it abundantly clear that they did not mean it as a compliment. But anyway, Paxton, steer, Tallarico, queer. And I guess nobody's gotten around, and this is kind of ironic considering how it's in Texas, and they're all manly and takes ass, and by golly, I mean, we're men are men, and women are women, and the sheep are scared of the men. Nobody's expecting, that a steer is a bull that's had its balls cut off. And so in that case, the steer part of it may very well be true. Mrs. Paxton may very well have, in fact, emasculated her husband during the course of her Christian divorce. Of course, as far as James Tallarico is concerned, I don't think he's queer at all. I think he's made abundantly clear that he's not queer, because he has certainly made clear that he's not willing to stand with queer people, some of whom are trans. But, oh, Wellsies, I still want him to win. And, gosh, I don't know why I bother to say the rest of this. If we had people who were effective communicators who could work the halls of Congress, we could maybe educate some of these self-pants-shitting Democrats who are too afraid to just say, "Well, this is a load of bullshit. Next." Because that's kind of how you deal with that sort of thing. But the other part relative to James Tallarico is that an absolutely breathless maggot thought he really had the scoop over the weekend. Oh, yeah. Yeah, for sure. The maggot in question is a guy named, allegedly, Nick Sortor. S-O-R-T-O-R. Nick Sortor. You know, a little bit of antibiotic ointment will help you if your tour is sore. But Nick Sortor, all caps, said, breaking exclusive! Because he said he had talked to a nameless, faceless person who told him where James Tallarico really was. While he took 9 days off because he had the fucking flu and didn't want to make other people sick. Mm-hmm. Nick Sortor. Maybe get a cushion for your tour. It takes some of the soreness out. Nick Sortor said the flu thing was a big fat lie. And then went on to say that a hospital employee at a mental health facility in Ohio. Let's see. What do Ohio and Texas have in common? Huh. Well, in Ohio, a woman from Texas is alleging that that Sherrod Brown lopped her boobies off. But the mental facility was also alleged to be in Ohio. And curiously, a Texas resident is running for governor of the Buckeye State. Nick Sortor, you know, if you got out and exercised your tour more often, it might not be so sore, Nick. Posted 16 seconds of a phone call that has no verification whatsoever. And when they got wind of it, a spokesman for James Tallarico, instead of saying, this is a lie designed to promote a pathetic conspiracy theory. Last week, James Tallarico was home in Austin, Texas, recovering from the flu. So Nick Sortor responded to that. You know, a sitz bath can help sometimes when your tour is sore. Said, reporters were staked outside. You're full of shit. And so despite the denial, the maggots, of course, being liars themselves, ran with the story. With one pathetic maggot who hosts a radio show on WCBM in Baltimore, Maryland. That's We Care Bowel Movement Radio.
6: Wow, Kimberly said. Mentally, Tallarico is unable to handle the pressures of running for office. If the run is too tough, there's no way he would make it as a senator. Hopefully he drops out and gets the help he needs.
1: Another maggot named Matt Van Swole. Sure, that's your name. He claims to be a former nuclear scientist at the Department of Energy. Double, I'm sure.
7: Completely disqualifying to lie like that. He should drop out immediately.
1: And Nick Sortor, Nick, if your tour is sore, you might think about sleeping on your side.
8: said, checking yourself into a mental facility for 2 weeks wasn't disqualifying enough. Lying about it sure as hell is. Trying to drop out, Tallarico.
1: But then, of all people to have jump in and actually get something right, Todd Starnes, as the clip began getting viral, said, for all of you aspiring citizen journalists out there, knowingly obtaining or disclosing protected health information under false pretenses is a criminal offense. Penalties for a violation committed under false pretenses include a fine of up to $100,000 and imprisonment for up to 5 years. It doesn't matter if you're a Republican or a Democrat. Well, go right. Don't slow down, Todd. Go ahead and explain to them the law of libel and libel and slander while you're at it. And tell them about the actual malice standard. Mm-hmm. Grok. Didn't jump in on it. Even Laura Looney said,
6: if this is true, and I'm not seeing a denial from Tallarico, two things are going to happen. One, James Tallarico is going to have to drop out of the Texas Senate race, and Ken Paxton is going to win if he uses this in every ad. And two, James Tallarico is going to become a... I'm sorry, show more. Is going to become a multimillionaire when he sues the mental hospital for a HIPAA violation and likely wins his lawsuit. He's unfit to be a U.S. senator.
1: What does that say about Tom Kaine up in New Jersey, honey, who admitted that he took, 2 months or more on the taxpayer dime to go to the Grippy Sock Hotel and spend some quality time with his deep and abiding depression? Yeah, maybe not shaming mental illness would be a nice place to start. And frankly, mental illness has never been a bar to membership in the Senate of the United States in the first place. I mean, Jesus H. Christ. Auntie Cat made me aware of this earlier today. 93-year-old Chuckles Grassley of Iowegia has, and I'm not kidding, filed for re-election in 2028. And if he should win... And God alone knows why the people of Iowegia would send him back. He will, at this point, he's just going for a record. That's all. He would be, let's see, 93 this year, 94, 95. Yeah, he'd be 101 at the end of his next term. And, you know, look... Do we really, I mean, don't Moscow Mitch McConnell, and let's be bipartisan here, Dianne Feinstein, make it abundantly clear that we don't need any nonagenarian, any more nonagenarian senators? I mean, Moscow Mitch is bailing out. As of the end of his term this year. But by the way, the mental health center in question made abundantly clear that no, James Tallarico was never at their facility. At all, at any time. And why Ohio? I mean, it seems tailor-made to come out of maybe the chop shop being operated by Wee Wake Ramalama Ding Dong or one of the sleazy dark money packs that's working for him.
6: Yeah. Yes, and a note coming from Cynthia. No one will bomb back to
9: the energy truce.
6: No one will bomb because Trump's own personal super intelligence told him so. And what's even more sickening, I heard a local reporter ask a Meta rep about their super intelligence using Trump's framing for it. Vomit. And Cynthia adds, oh, and happy Monday from your mentally disordered and deranged trans listener who the pigs want to lock up for it. Rip them all a new one. I try, sis, I try. And, of course, let's see, what's the name? OpenAI. Yeah, that's actually a corporate name, a brand name. You got to wonder how Sam Altman has got it. Well, I mean, what's he going to do to placate Nitwit Nero? Are they going to go through a name change? Will it be dead naming to call OpenAI OpenAI instead of OpenSI? Open says I. Oh, that was Open Sesame. Open Sesame. It's just going to keep getting weirder all the way to November the 3rd, and then it's not going to stop getting any weirder then. Yeah. But, do keep, hey, little maggots, do keep repeating a story that was generated with actual malice. Yeah. And speaking of actual malice, you may recall a few weeks ago, I think it was a Thursday evening, I had my dear friend, my sister, Terry Osborne, on the program to talk about her campaign in Alabama's 96th House District down in Baldwin County, Alabama. Well, I thought I'd like to share with... for some of us, content warning, trigger warning. I thought you might like to see or hear what it's like when you find the courage to stand up and run for office and to do so fearlessly in a state that is overflowing with maggot filth and hatred. The chair of the Alabama Republican Party is a man named, And again, this is the whole, this is the chairman of the entire Republican Party of Alabama. His name is Herr Scott Stadthagen, S-T-A-D-T-H-A-G-E-N. And he gave a speech alongside Michelle Duggar, that woman who shares the same name with the family in Arkansas, two sons of which have turned out to be child sexual predators, and declared, and this is a quote,
10: "We got two men who have mental disorders who like to dress like women who think they are females on the ballot this general election. One's in Madison County, one's in Baldwin County. That is a mental disorder, ladies and gentlemen."
6: And went on and said other disgusting things. And, of course, Terry's maggot opponent had her own trashy things to say. Of course, she's trashy in her own right. She's a member of a brown skirts group,
1: a book. She's a book banner. Yeah. I found out about it last week and talked to Terry some about it. And, in our conversations, I said, well, you know, we knew this was going to come. We knew this is who they are. They can't run on gas prices. They can't run on grocery prices. They can't run on rent. They can't run on opposition to data centers or flock cameras. They can't run on access to medical care. And the funny thing is, though, Michelle Duggar, she of the same last name as that family with the child sex predators in it, got to be a family relation in there somewhere. Just saying. Went through her screed, misgendering Miss Terry all the way. But at no point in time did she say anything about what she was going to do to make things better for people in Alabama. Because she's got nothing. But on the other hand, she did have a chance to speak to Terry. There was a League of Women Voters meet the candidates forum. It was sort of like a speed dating format. The candidate came to the table, sat at a table, and voters came to them, asked them questions, what have you. It went very well, but at no point in time did Michelle Duggar say anything to or about Terry because, well, she wasn't there. She's a coward. She was afraid not to face Terry, but to face the voters. All of this shit was said at a MAGA Clavern rally. You know, a soft, friendly audience where you can fling your libel and slander about theoretically without fear. Curiously, that was first picked up by an outlet called 1819 News, who, if you've got a really deep memory of this program, you might recall, was the tawdry blog that hounded the mayor of a small town in Alabama into blowing his own brains out by calling him a trans, a queer, a sissy. And it's also the same 1819 News that within the last year had a judgment for some $7 million handed down against it for sliming the brother of the sheriff of Jefferson County, Alabama, which is where Birmingham is, and saying that he was running illegal gambling operations. It was materially false, and the judge and the court found it to be materially false. And then they had a trial on nothing but damages, because allegations of criminal conduct like that are what's called libel per se. It means you don't have to prove damages, you just have to prove the libel, and then you sit the jury down and you explain the facts of how bad it was to them, and then you send the jury off to their little jury room, and you give them a verdict form and a pen, and you say, well, we've already established liability. You have to figure out how much money to give now. And the jury foreman sits down, and the jury sits and talks a little bit, and the jury foreman writes a number, and like a comma, and then starts writing zeros until his hand cramps. Well, that's what happened to 1819 News over that story. You gotta wonder. You just gotta wonder. But, well, trying to do better by one's neighbors and make life better for one's neighbors, well, that, that's not a game for the faint of heart. Especially if one is trans. But, you know, honestly, in the where James Tallarico is concerned, modern sex reassignment surgery takes about a week. Surgery's one day, and then you kind of lay around for another week, letting things get settled and making sure that everything's okay, and you know, you're in the hospital. I'm surprised that in making up this libel against James Tallarico, I'm surprised Nick Sortor, you might get those memory foam donut cushions, yeah, and they can really help you out when your tour is sore. I'm surprised Nick Sortor didn't declare that James Tallarico took 9 days away to have sex change surgery. They've been calling him trans and queer all along. I mean, if you're in for a penny, in for a pound, go for the gusto. Right? Yeah. But it's more Ann Monday, without a doubt. And the morons have had a very, very busy weekend. And maybe part of the reason that all of this stuff is coming out, these wild-ass allegations, is because things are looking so bad for James Ken Paxton. This is just funny. The Paxton campaign had just lost its shit for a solid week. Where is he? Where's James Tallarico? We can't find him nowhere. Tallarico immediately turned that around. He's got the better people. He said, I challenged Ken Paxton to a debate 85 days ago, not nine. I challenged Ken Paxton to a debate 85 days ago, but no one's heard from him. People are getting worried. I've received credible reports he's suffering from a rare condition that causes clinical... 5 days ago, not nine. I challenged Ken Paxton to a debate 85 days ago, but no one's heard from him. People are getting worried. I've received...

chant along with him because, well, you know, they're followers and they do as they're told. Nitwit Nero went over to Tripe Social and said, missing in action, he should immediately report to a debate stage. Which put ixnay on the debate day. Damn it, day? Addy day? I can't debate that man. He'll go over me like a lawnmower going over crabgrass. I mean, Tallarico was even on a remote appearance, online. He said, I wanted to be here, but I got the flu and I don't want to get other people sick. And so in another social media post, Ken Paxton said, oh, well, you know, we tried to set up a debate, but we can't seem to make the times work out, to which Tallarico responded, here's the details. Anytime, anywhere, any place. Ken Paxton's just a toxic chicken shit. And the very idea that his campaign was able to rock James Tallarico back on his heels over boys and girls sports and that he didn't have more starch in him to push back on that, it's a little depressing. How am I kidding? It's a lot depressing. Reopen AI's name reassignment surgery. the Camel Cardinal writing says, interesting little tidbit about your favorite entrepreneur, Sam Altman. Sam Altman met his husband, Oliver Mulheron, at 3 a.m. at one of Peter Thiel's infamous drug-fueled hot tub parties back in 2015. They were both in other relationships at the time. Doggone it, food porn coming from Brother Deacon. That turkey would look so good if it didn't have all that dressing crammed into it. I love you, Brother Deacon, but, But I'm feeling the mood begin. One of the things I was thinking about cooking earlier this week was to make a big pan of dressing. Just because my youngest loves it. But that looks right pretty, Brother Deacon. It does. Make sure the legs don't get completely ossified before. But you know what you're doing. Why am I saying anything? 1819 News says Leah. Wait, but that's I didn't know that about. No, Sam Altman. So. They met because they started canoodling, and in so doing were cheating on their partners. Nice, nice, yeah. Peter Thiel's infamous drug-fueled hot tub parties. I'm so glad I live such a vanilla life. 1819 News, Lee in New York, says they're called that because they haven't updated their views since 1819. You could make that argument. Technically, it's 1819 because that's the year that Alabama was admitted to the Union. I know you know that. Lee says OpenAI will not have to change their name. When Nitwit Nacho Nero talks to Sam Altman and brings up the company name, all Altman has to do is turn his head and say, "Squirrel!" And POTUS will have his train of thought derailed. Again, bold of you to call what happens inside in between Nitwit Nero's ears the thought, Lee. And from Mike in Cascadia, one of the podcasts, Ken Paxton's Origin. Oh, dear.

have some horrifying visions in my head. Never mind. Hey, Rox. Hey, Mike. One of the podcasts I listen to is The Court of History with Sidney Blumenthal and historian Sean Willens. The other day, they spoke to an editorial Blumenthal wrote in The Guardian. The editorial traces the origin of Ken Paxton's political career in Texas. From the editorial, the origin story begins at New Orleans' legendary Café du Monde in 1967. That's an immediate Jimmy Buffett reference, Mike. The coffee is strong at the Café du Monde. The donuts are too hot to touch. But just like a fool, when those sweet goodies cool, I eat till I eat way too much, because I'm living on things that excite me, be it pastry or lobsters or love. Just trying to get by and being quiet and shy in a world full of pushing and shoving. Anyway, the origin story begins at New Orleans' legendary Café du Monde in 1967, where Paul Pressler and Paige Patterson formed a pact to take over the Southern Baptist Convention, to transform it into a political machine for a conservative resurgence, and to purge moderates. Both had been duly anointed for their holy task. Pressler was a preacher and a pedophile. Yep, he raped boys. Pressler is also linked up to the present day with connections to Ted Cruz and Little Mikey Johnson, as Ian Masters calls him. Indeed, at one time, there was going to be a Paul Pressler Law School in Louisiana, and none other than Little Mikey Johnson was going to be the dean of that school, named after a man that fucked boys. You've spoken about these threads since I've listened to you in 2014. Blumenthal's piece nicely links much of it together in a concise way. And they're the ones going after Tallarico. Every Republican accusation is projection. Cheers, says Mike. Cheers right back. Yeah. But, of course, I-O-K-I-Y-A-M, I-O-K-I-Y-A-R, up to and including, you know, raping little boys. Because, among other things, going back to the story coming out of Alabama, well, at the same time that Herr Stadthagen was bleating and grunting and braying about Terry Osborne, he was as quiet, as silent, as a graven image about a story that had broken only a week before, in which one of his brothers in MAGA had been popped for a charge of first-degree human trafficking. To wit, a minor. Eric Easterbrook. Yep. Or Brett Easterbrook. I can't keep the maggots, well, straight. But no, and that's just one of a pluribus unum. That's out of many one. That's just one out of many cases in Alabama where good God-fearing, upstanding, Bible-believing, Christ-centered, evangelical, fundamentalist, amosexual Christian maggots can't seem to keep their, when it comes to kids, can't seem to keep their business behind their zippers. And, of course, Herr Stadthagen has never uttered a peep about any of the survivors of the Epstein files, nor called for complete disclosure, because, of course, he knows his orange Jesus is in the Epstein files, mentioned more often than Jesus H. Christ is in the Gospels. So there's that. Sidney Blumenthal is correct, as is Sean Willens, and Paul Pressler. I mean, a long history of pedophilia and a long list
of little boys whose childhoods he stole. In the name of Jesus Christ! Morons everywhere. They are a glut on the market. Okay, what movie does that paraphrased line come from? Yeah. We are approaching the end of the first hour of the program, and this is the oh Jesus, pretty please, part of keeping the program on the air. We are $1,140 in the hole. We have a $25 challenge on the table, courtesy of Ralph's. That would get us down to $990. And again, none of that deficit includes Wednesday or Thursday when I was away from the mic. But we're at one of those dire moments. So, everything matters. Yeah. There is so much for today. And I kind of want to keep it, I want to keep some some semblance of order to all of this. That could wait until Wednesday, although I don't know.

0: I suppose. Yeah, we can't go far without mentioning this. From Tristan. Can always kill deers out, says Tristan. Can always kill deers out. A kill deer is a bird that fakes a broken wing and runs off, crying out instead of standing its ground. It also happens to be one letter away from the Greek word for evil, kakos. Other contenders are kakapo, a flightless New Zealand parrot that freezes and hopes not to be seen when threatened. Kiwi, flightless and shy, it hides in burrows by day. But don't use that one. I like kiwis. Kiwis are cute. I mean, there's long beaks, and they used to, I don't know, maybe they still are the logo image for a shoe polish company. Yeah, do I remember that correctly? Yeah, because it had a kiwi on the can and a long beak, and yeah. Kako Ken. And, of course, Kako is at least homonymously close to Kaka, which Ken Paxton also is. But today, early this morning, a bunch of goons from Homeland Security Investigations raided the D.C. home of Ilhan Omar. They claimed, I don't know if anyone has seen the document yet, a search warrant duly authorized by some judge and obtained by Todd Blanche's Department of Justice. Most likely by, Trash Patel's bestial FBI. Great gag on Saturday Night Live this weekend. On the screen, they put up an image of Trash Patel and his girlfriend. And I want to make sure I get this right, because it was a great one-liner. Cash Patel is in, FBI Director Cash Patel is engaged. And there was a two count. In a staring contest with the end of his nose. And that was all there was to it, and they moved on to the next gag. But yes, federal fascist thugs attacked the home of Ilhan Omar this morning. It was not entirely clear what for, but the thinking among people had something to do. The long-standing nitwit Nero grievance claim that Ilhan Omar, as a child, somehow managed to enter the U.S. illegally. Now, Ilhan Omar never filled out immigration paperwork. That was done by her father. It was done by her father more than 10 years ago, and that is an important number, because that means that the statute of limitations on any criminal prosecution had already run. And another thing that sort of, well, it did, it told the statute, the fact that Ilhan Omar's father is dead. So there was there was nothing criminal to investigate. However, I've been calling him Jimmy Dick. That was probably a Freudian slip. Jimmy Don Bowman, the vice president, America's first vice president over 100 years to have a beard, and her name is Usha, back in May said,
1: we're going to investigate Ilhan Omar for immigration fraud.
0: She couldn't commit immigration fraud at her age at the time. At all. Legally. And so, earlier today, the DOJ released a raft of lies, statement.
1: It's saying, this enforcement action is part of an ongoing federal criminal investigation.
0: And no, it isn't. That's a lie. You can't criminally investigate the dead, dummies. But that never slows a fascist down anyway, so here we are. And this is nothing but ugly fascist intimidation tactics against a woman who refuses to shut up and be quiet like the maggots think women should. Unless you're Laura Looney. Or perhaps Magda Goebbels, Katie Miller. What the J.D. Egg said back in May was,
1: It certainly seems like something fishy is there, but everybody's entitled to equal justice under laws, so we're going to investigate it. We're going to take a look at it. If we think there's a crime, we're going to prosecute that crime.
0: By whom? Jimmy Don? Judy Vance? Whatever your name is on your birth certificate? By whom? It cannot be Ilhan Omar. But for her part, Ilhan Omar said, she said it is exactly what we know it to be. An attempt to silence and intimidate her.

And going back to the whole business with James Tallarico for a moment. Ilhan Omar's father, Lee in New York, says these maggots want him dug up to be put before a firing squad, you know, on live stream. Yeah, something occurred to me since you mentioned the upcoming execution palooza. You can bet it'll be streamed on Right Side Broadcasting Network. I figure that Whiskey Pete Keg Breath will want to be there. I mean, doubtless. He might even ask to be a member of the firing squad. Yeah. But if he's there as an observer, well, let's remember, God, and look, what the man did was horrific, horrifying, repulsive. Make no mistake. He opened fire on unarmed, innocent people. He killed, what, 9? Injured 30 plus more? And was stopped when someone shot him and took him down. When he was shot, it rendered him paralyzed below the waist for the rest of his life. And you know what? The attack had to be stopped. But here's the thing. So when Whiskey Pete Keg Breath gets his bloodlust on there at Fort Hood, I really hope he's outside watching. Because Nidal Hassan will be seated in a wheelchair. This raises the distinct possibility that a bullet might strike the metal railing of the wheelchair and ricochet and maybe take out Whiskey Pete Keg Breath. And wouldn't the gods on Olympus go, well, what did you expect to that? So, by all means, but then again, I'm sure the brain trust there in the Pentagon, which has a new logo, and damned if it isn't a Reichsadler, a German, the Nazi eagle, yeah. Nah, the brain trust would have Whiskey Pete all trussed up in all kinds of body armor because they probably realize that there could be a ricochet. Yeah.
But I have reached a conclusion where all of that is concerned. And that is that anyone who watches it voluntarily is as much of a monster as Whiskey Pete Keg Breath is. And arguably, anyone who wants to watch someone die is every bit the monster that the shooter himself was.

But there is a little bit more information, like I said, as to how the Tallarico libel and slander began. Because now the information is all coming out. A former campaign staffer for Nitwit Nero is behind it. His name is, and I'm not kidding, Rein Amacher. He says he's the one who called the hospital. And then then he denied that outlets had refused to run his piece based on legal concerns. Current Revolt, a Texas outlet, reported that yesterday. Rein Amacher said, nuh-uh. God, they're so stupid. Because then Current Revolt, after he said, Current Revolt played the audio of him saying so in a X Space live audio chat. The name of the facility, wherever it is in Ohio, is the Lindner Center, L-I-N-D-N-E-R, the Lindner Center of Hope. Yes. Mm-hmm. It's in Mason, Ohio. And, Amacher said he posed as Cousin Tim and gave a made-up patient code of 2244. The staffer, speaking to Rein Amacher, who worked on the Trump campaign in 2024 and therefore is a professional liar, The staffer said, I do not find anyone with that name for the last 4 days that's been discharged, and they're not here in the building. And then said, oh, looks like he was just discharged this evening. That was about 10 seconds later. Of course, we do not know that this is even someone at that facility. Curiously, James Tallarico actually met real live human beings at the Austin City Limits Festival on the 9th of October and was at a concert in Dallas the next night. Ha! Shades of, were you at an Atlanta Hawks game? And then by Sunday evening, it had blown up, completely blown up in the maggots' faces. With Lindner Center of Hope saying, Representative James Tallarico has never received treatment from Lindner Center of Hope. And Tallarico, for his part, said, I've never even been to Ohio. Reminiscent of Jack Smith saying, I may have passed through the Atlanta airport on the way to Florida, but... No, never done it. No, never hung out in Atlanta.

0: And oh, this is so good. Rein Amacher said, I never said this. And Tony Ortiz from Current Revolt said, actually, you did, you absolute lying hack. And then busted his ass with the recording. And then the host of the X space where he was yakking, Tom Slocum Jr., well, he said to Amacher, did that not give you pause or any cause for concern when all these outlets are telling you that we have to run this through our legal, but the influencers are not telling you that? And Rein Amacher said, well, I mean, that's normal. The influencers are not held to the same journalistic standards as people like yourself in the news industry. We're not held to that same standard. But even the Blaze TV chuds said, no. He tried to peddle it to the Daily Mail. He tried to peddle it to the Blaze because it couldn't get past legal, which tells you that somebody's going to get sued if they publish this. And, well, here's hoping it's you, Rein Amacher. Yeah. And we have more physical discombobulation from Nitwit Nero showing up in Tenistan. Clarksville, Tennessee. And again, the fact that he is going to maggot strongholds to blather away tells you a little bit about his waning power. And it was also one of those dementia moments. He said, when you stand up here, it's just like the love. I could say the stupidest things and you'd clap. You know, I love you so. That's true. Yeah. This is all pointed out by Dr. G. We ran a clip from him, last week? Dr. John Paul Garrison. Nitwit Nero was at the F&M Bank Arena on Saturday to campaign for, among others, Marsha Kenneth Blackburn. Marsha. Who's running for governor and shouldn't even need his help. But that's two consecutive weekends where he's appeared in Tenistan. But Dr. Garrison also noted that his Nitwit Nero's jaw is going sideways, something that once upon a time people who knew people who were into, shall we say, stimulants referred to as chewing the air gum, where you just, your jaw just, And said, sometimes we see that when people are either on stimulant medication or taking stimulants of some kind, their jaws shift sideways when they get animated. And it happened with Nitwit Nero when he was blathering about
1: Lake America.
0: And Garrison pointed out that this past Saturday, he looked more emotionally dysregulated and almost manic in trying to control his own physical flailings. It could happen any day. Just make sure that that bottle of champagne is resting on its side, and it'll be good. Let's run over to the Discord line. Check in with Tristan. Hey, Tristan.
2: Hey, Roxanne. How's it going?
0: I'm good. How are you?
2: I'm fine. I'm about to make this Costco-sized box of bratwurst that I got last week.
0: Yummy.
2: They are fantastic, and I got some spicy brown to go with it. Life is okay. I'm taking the day off because it's Columbus Day, and since I run my own business,
0: could we please call it Indigenous Peoples Day? Because, you know, celebrating an Italian rapist and kidnapper just gets under my skin.
2: It's Indigenous Peoples Day. I slipped. I usually call it that, but sorry about that.
0: No worries.
2: Decided to take the day off. It's nice to have a three-day weekend, although a lot of crap has happened this morning, so it's kind of
0: you'll have plenty of grist for the mill tomorrow.
2: Oh, yeah. Gosh, and going back to the whole Tallarico supposedly in a mental institution thing, I mean, you shouldn't even be able to pose for fucking, like, as a family member. Because I don't know how it works in Ohio, but, like, how the hell can some random-ass person claiming to be a cousin call and ask about the welfare of a patient? Because usually, I mean, I have unfortunate experience with being in a mental institution. Luckily, it was only once. But, like, you have to, when you go in, they make you fill out paperwork. And you can only contact and be contacted by authorized people. So how the hell was this fuckhead able to get...
0: You mean Rein Amacher?
2: Yes, that guy. How was he able to get that information to contact this place in the first place?
0: Well, it was all made up.
2: No, I understand that. I'm saying, obviously, this whoever he called thought that he was talking about somebody.
0: Well, forgive me, Tristan, but you're assuming that the person on the other end of the line was actually at that facility.
2: Yeah, I mean, I guess, yeah. I mean, I guess he could have.
0: I think the entire thing is a fraud. That person's not in the because it makes it sound more believable, doesn't it?
3: No one here now, and there's no one that's been here. Oh, wait, he just checked out 10 minutes ago, Cousin Tim.
2: Yeah, well, I guess that makes sense.
0: The whole thing is made up because then Lindner Center for Hope came out yesterday evening and said he's never been here.
2: Yeah. Well, I know that confidentiality rules can be broken, so I don't know. I mean, I guess it's possible to make shit up. You know, you and I both know that, but I just, you know, I was kind of, I guess to me, right, being a truthful, mostly truthful person, I can't conceive of any reason why somebody would lie about that, but of course, I'm not a maggot, so...
0: It's politics, okay? Look, and this isn't me, you know, this isn't me yelling, get off my lawn or anything. This stuff goes back to when I was a child, Tristan. You know, 10 years old and watching the Watergate hearings. Another 10 years later and I'm watching the Iran-Contra hearings, but it was the Watergate hearings that it centered on the so-called Canuck letter against Edwin Muskie, because Muskie is who Nixon was worried about. Muskie was polling better than Nixon in 1972, and they had to get him out of the race. And so some of his scumbag supporters created what was called the Canuck Letter, and then they attacked his Muskie's wife, and that wound up with him having melting snowflakes on his face, in New Hampshire? And they said, oh, look, Edmund Muskie's crying. He's a sissy, panty-waist, communist liberal. And look at that man crying. They were melting snowflakes, literally. I mean, you can see the snowflakes landing on his face. But the whole right. Canuck Letter thing, Tristan, came from the dirty tricksters in the Nixon campaign who eventually would talk about how, like, I think it was at the University of Southern California, the young Republicans there would engage, and these are men, of course, they would engage in rat fucking. And rat fucking was the purveyance of deliberately false information designed to harm a candidate. I mean, pure slander, pure libel.
2: Yeah.
0: And it has never stopped, and it is the Republican parties and now the MAGA parties' stock in trade. Because
2: sure.
0: Many times they're not caught. And when they are caught, I-O-K-I-Y-A-R.
2: Yeah. Well, I guess back, to my lifetime, like, the goddamn weapons of mass destruction bullshit. There was, and even in the first Gulf War, there was that baby who was supposedly shot by Iraqi insurgents in Kuwait, right?
0: Right, that was and they were throwing babies out the window. But even closer to home, back when George W. Bush's candidacy was not at all assured, there was rat fucking that went on in South Carolina stand, courtesy of Lee Atwater. Pretty sure it was Lee Atwater. And the whole push-pull campaign of calling South Carolinian Republican voters and saying, did you know that John McCain has a black baby?
2: Yeah.
0: I mean, that happened. Damn. And so this is just rat fucking on that same continuum. But the thing is, the maggots aren't as good at it, because the maggots are inherently stupid with a capital St.
2: Yeah. just like their leader, and I think it was Karl Rove, not Atwater, because I think Atwater, didn't he die in the early 90s?
0: Yeah, that would have been Karl Rove. Atwater was, I think Atwater was Monkey Business and...
2: Yep.
0: Gary Hart, and
2: exactly.
0: But these guys are clowns.
2: They are. They're fucking ridiculous. And, you know, you can look, there's evidence all over the place today. I mean, there's no document at all. There probably isn't even a search warrant for Ilhan Omar's place. They probably just did it because Todd Blanche wanted to, because Donald Trump wanted to. I don't think there's any warrant.
0: Well, when you get a search warrant, you're supposed to get a copy of it.
2: Yeah.
0: Especially if it's not like sweat condition alpha National Security Patriot Act horseshit.
2: Right.
0: But a lot of people are going to, I think a lot of people are going to learn a lot of things. Katie Miller was, that would be Magda Goebbels, was absolutely beside herself with glee and ran right out to X and posted her excrement. She quote tweeted a New York Post story saying Representative Ilhan's Omar's D.C. home raided by DHS as part of probe into Dems immigration paperwork. She has no immigration paperwork. She was a child. But anyway, Katie Magda Goebbels rushed to the X and posted an excrement saying, "Promise made, promise kept." To which someone replied, "She's not going to do very well in a deposition." And you have to remember, this is Katie Miller, who is such a little pissant that she went whining to the cops over a chalked slogan on her sidewalk, and then she and her heroic Unterreichsführer, Stephen Miller, fled their multi-million-dollar Northern Virginia home and took up residence on at an officer's mansion on a military base, Tristan.
2: Oh, yeah. Yeah. Once a coward, always a coward. You know, they're all fucking cowards at the end of the goddamn day.
0: Yeah.
2: Yeah, I mean, you know, is Katie Miller still seeing, Elon Musk?
0: No, is she working for him? I don't know. At one point in time, she did go to work for the Cheeto dust-covered Dodgy Boys. But I assume she's just making her unwatchable, unlistenable podcast.
2: Okay. Yeah, well, sure she's got to figure out how to... Sorry, go ahead.
0: Yeah, she is. She does remain a shining example of a Reichsmutter. So there's that.
2: Yeah, and then, you know, she wasn't she the one who defamed Anthony Fauci after he personally called her?
0: Yeah, she did that too. She was shitting her pants about COVID, and he called and reassured her, and then she shit on him. In gratitude.
2: What a bunch of pieces of shit. They're all doing this. Complete ingratitude. All of them have ingratitude for Fauci, for Jack Smith, for all these people. Of course, I guess they don't have any reason to be grateful to them, but Jesus Christ, these people, you know, and the pageantry, the fucking, the slander, the lies, the complete and utter distortion of reality, so much so that you talk to somebody, I mean, you can see the comments on my Facebook talking about, you know, just completely different realities, expecting me to pander to their fantasies. Because that's all it is. We have an entire part of our country split down the middle who are completely and utterly bamboozled by a fantasy world.
0: Yeah. But look, the business about traffic being down after Ukraine took out the bot farm. Over at X, the traffic is down because the bots aren't there, and even on a platform like Reddit, I just saw this moments ago. After Russian data center is destroyed, bot traffic is down, and r/Alabama traffic is down 90%.
2: Interesting.
0: Because at a place like Reddit, they have to farm karma. So that they can have the the rep status to post on other subreddits?
2: Yeah, it takes a couple. It depends on how, you know, you got to start commenting, and then, you know, that's how it goes. So it'll take a while. Unfortunately, though, I mean, everything's short-lived. You know, I wonder if they're the ones who are responsible for the fucking, those goddamn grocery store refrigerator hacks in France. Did you hear about that?
0: Yeah. And do you remember
3: This is the internet of the future and how we were all going to live in a land of peace and freedom because all of our appliances were going to be connected to the internet. And, you know, there were a few of us, your humble hostess is one of them, who were like, no, I don't want my toaster to talk to the internet. I don't want my refrigerator to talk to the internet. I want my refrigerator to keep stuff cool that needs to be cool and stuff frozen that needs to be frozen. And it doesn't have to talk to the internet to do any of that.
2: Yeah, absolutely.
3: I mean, I don't like to think what a toaster that could talk to the internet would be doing with my toast.
2: Yeah, perhaps so. I mean, at the end of the day, I'm all for, like, I'm more internet friendly than some people might be. But yeah, like toaster, refrigerator, oven. They cause problems.
3: I mean, I put my bread in the toaster, and I don't want the toaster to ask it what it's wearing, and I don't want to pull. I want my toast golden brown when it comes out, not sticky.
2: Yeah, me too. Absolutely. Oh, and I like mine extra darker, a little darker. But you know, on top of it, it provides a problem for disabled people, especially those of us who are blind who are using screen readers. Like, screen readers require a very specific, code to be written, scripts and stuff to be written into an app or a program on the computer to be fully accessible. And unfortunately, what tends to happen is that one update might break everything. And so if you as a blind person have access to smart appliances, I mean, shit, your entire ability to cook or make toast or freeze and refrigerate things could be damaged for a while.
3: Yeah, or you could lose hundreds, I mean, in modern dollars, maybe thousands of dollars in frozen food.
2: Absolutely. And, you know, that was probably their goal in France, and they certainly did that. They had to throw everything out, probably multi-thousands of dollars, definitely five figures of loss throughout multiple stores.
3: Jesus.
2: Oh, it's awful, and it's coming to, you know, all this stuff is it seems like it's happening at very fortuitous timing, because, you know, we also have the Houthis attacking those Saudi airports and stuff multiple times this weekend.
3: Oh yeah, you know, I didn't even mention that. Our flight's still shut down at King Kamehameha III, the International Serene Noble Graciousness Airport in Riyadh?
2: I believe so, but I'm not entirely sure.
3: Jesus, that place got hammered.
2: I know. These fuckers are coming closer and closer to World War III.
3: I mean, I think it was Senator Chris Murphy of Connecticut who pointed out how embarrassing it is that we lost billions upon billions of dollars worth of entire military bases in the Middle East that we were entirely incompetent to defend, and nobody's embarrassed by that. Everybody should be embarrassed by that. I mean, well, Jesus,
2: yeah, of course.
3: After Pearl Harbor, whoever was running the naval base there, I can't remember the names off the top of my head. FDR eventually cashiered him, and brought in someone who, you know, wouldn't be more worried about his 7 a.m. tea time than whether he was about to lose the Pacific Fleet.
2: Yeah. Oh, yeah. You see, but the problem is that Pete and all of his goons, they don't give a fuck about military bases that aren't shooting people.
0: Yeah, and again, like last week when the when the Lincoln got into port, and it was man, man, woman, woman, man, woman, woman, man. Whiskey Pete Cagbreath.
2: Oh, yeah. Yeah, he was very, very low energy. But, you know, it's showing so much, this Iran war. You know, these are the same fuckers who are contracting out missile building to companies who are using 3D parts and all this shit.
0: Well, I've got a story here that you might find interesting, Tristan.
2: Yeah.
0: And it comes out of my beloved West Virginia. But it's got a tie to broader history. So you'll have to put up with the setup, because there's always a setup.
2: Yeah.
0: This is the day that that white people once celebrated an Italian rapist and kidnapper over, who ushered in the era of invasion and conquest by Europeans against indigenous Americans. And when they arrived here, the Europeans were absolutely amazed because they saw a vast eastern forest, and the way the story went, a squirrel could jump in a tree at the beach and never touch ground until the Mississippi River. Those forests were primarily hardwood, nut-bearing trees, hickories, beech, chestnuts, pecans, black walnuts, acorns, oaks. And they didn't get that way by accident. Basically, what happened was after the last glaciation, Appalachia was untouched by the glaciers. I mean, a geologist can show you the line where the glacier stopped. And Appalachia receded the eastern United States from Maine to Florida and from the Atlantic seaboard to the Mississippi River. And like I said, those forests were managed because they were managed by indigenous people to select favorably trees with nut mast. Because down on the ground, the elk, the deer, the buffalo, there were buffalo, the turkeys, I mean, everything lived on those on that nut mast, including the humans. There are stories of, you know, we go to the grocery store now and we see almond milk and, I don't know, banana milk and, I mean, everything lived on those on that nut mast. Including the humans. There are stories of, you know, we go to the grocery store now and we see almond.

0: delicious. They were gobsmacked by it. But, I mean, that's just by example, you know, what that forest land was. A little over 100 years ago, a biological and genetic accident took place. An Asian fungus got loose in the chestnut population. And the American chestnut is nothing like the Asian chestnut. The American chestnut, in those ancient hardwood forests, I mean, it causes grieving in me when I think about this. Those things grew to monumental circumferences. Huge, tall, just amazing hardwoods. And the wood that came from them was incredibly strong. And so barns, homes, what have you, were often made out of hewn American chestnut wood. But beginning a little over 100 years ago, the chestnut blight set in, and it killed every chestnut tree. It killed every American chestnut tree. The trees would grow, they'd start to mature, they'd go from, you know, they'd get beyond the sapling stage, and then they'd die. And it was just a tragic loss for the American forest system. Well, in Mason County, West Virginia, and it's been that way, but there's an American Chestnut Society, and they're, you know, they've tried over the course of generation after generation to find chestnut trees that have defied the blight. And here in West Virginia, in Mason County, West Virginia, there is a place called the Clements State Nursery. And going back to the 1970s, there is a stand of American chestnut trees that have grown and thrived and have not blighted. Can you imagine what a big deal that is?
1: Oh, sure. Yeah.
0: Well, our good maggot governor here, and our good maggot government, decided they were going to look the other way when a data center firm came in, and it was, by the way, it's affiliated with Anthropic, and they were going to bulldoze every one of those trees.
1: Wow, that is tragic. I would have grief too. That's absolutely, you know. What's another example of environmental blight?
0: Well, and it's proof positive that the maggots don't give a good goddamn about the planet where they live. They never have. I mean, I go back to mountaintop removal. We have cut down massive acres of forests, flattened at more than 500 mountains, buried 2,000 miles of streams. And this state nursery, Clements Nursery, is at Lakin, L-A-K-I-N, in Mason County. And it was supposed to be protected.
1: Yeah.
0: Only it ain't, no. I mean, the chestnut trees are producing American chestnuts. And there's data center construction going on right by it. Mm-hmm. And now all of a sudden, Fatty Patty, the pill rolling Trenton troll, our

0: governor he's got a plan for saving the American chestnuts. And the person who posted this at Reddit said, Governor Morsi, forgive me if a press release doesn't reassure me. This is the same administration that promised West Virginia wouldn't become a nuclear waste dumping ground, while its own April 2026 submission to the DOA discussed spent fuel storage, recycling, and even disposal. And so now they're saying they're going to relocate the trees in late 2027. You're going to relocate 50-year-old trees to what? A mountaintop removal site where they'll never be able to sink a taproot and get down to the water table because the water table isn't there anymore? Fatty Patty said, yeah, I recognize the historical and ecological importance of chestnut and chinquapin trees at the former Clements State Tree Nursery, and I'm committed to ensuring their preservation. Following on an October 5 assessment involving the American Chestnut Foundation, the West Virginia Division of Natural Resources, and the West Virginia Department of Agriculture, a plan is now in place to protect these trees and preserve their genetic lineage.
1: Yeah, that sounds like a bunch of bullshit.
0: And so sometime in the dark and still of the night, these fuckers will be, these poor trees will be bulldozed. Although, and you know he's lying because he put out a press statement. Under the preservation plan, they're making preservations, they are. It's true. Yeah. The existing trees will be relocated to a more suitable environment within the property, potentially as part of an arboretum or integrated landscaping. That week is scheduled for late 2027, during the tree's dormant season, under professional arborist supervision. The trees will remain accessible for future seed and sapling harvesting. Newton N-Scale will cover the full cost of the preservation and relocation efforts with no expense to West Virginia taxpayers. While West Virginia pursues major economic development opportunities, it must protect the natural resources and heritage that make our state special. What's this hour you're talking about, Patty? You're about as West Virginian as... yeah, you're not a West Virginian, dumbass. I am committed to working together with N-Scale. Notice how N-Scale comes first. That's the developer of the goddamn data center. The Department of Agriculture and concerned citizens to ensure the concerns about the trees are addressed, and I thank everyone for their thoughtfulness in developing solutions. Fuck you. Uh-huh. Because N-Scale is what matters. The data center is what matters. Jesus.
1: Yeah. And, you know, that is unfortunately something that has started a long time ago. I mean, that is and was the goal of modern industrialization. What can we do to harvest every inch of the planet that we have?
0: Well, this is what comes of the classic white European model. They, human beings do not exist in nature. They exist on nature. And a misreading of Genesis, of all things, provides their rationale. Well, God done give the whole world to white people so we can do with it as we please, and we can't never destroy his creation. Well, why don't you try, and when you've destroyed some, see if any lightning bolts come out to get you. That's a pretty good clue that, you know, your great big bearded Bronze Age Middle Eastern juvenile delinquent in the sky ain't real.
1: Oh, sure, yeah, but, you know.
0: And then
1: God loves me more than everybody else.
0: Yeah, sure. But then there's... Little Benny Dry Wife Shapiro. Oh, this was funsies. I mean, this really is kind of fun. Because he showed up at a Toilet Paper USA event. And the maggots went nuts. So, you know, Little Benny Dry Wife Shapiro, the Daily Wire, you know, alongside Matt Dysphoria Beard Walsh and and Michael Kill All the Transies Knowles. And at one point in time, Candace Owens, until they had a falling out, disproving my theory that Candace Owens and Little Benny Dry Wife Shapiro are the same person. I can't always be right. But Shapiro showed up for Toilet Paper USA's America Love It or Leave It tour. And you know, back before he lost the gun debate by a long shot, Chuckles Kirk would have been the centerpiece of one of these things. And of course, if you believe people like Ashley St. Clair, before he was killed, Chuckles Kirk had learned that maybe Little Benny Dry Wife Shapiro wasn't his bosom buddy. So they have these open mic affairs, Tristan. And a young chud who was wearing a T-shirt that said, "Jesus is King!" The absolute immunity that these little morons have to irony or just downright comedy never ceases to amaze me. Jesus is King! They never even bother to think about the day that their brown-skinned Palestinian day laborer and semi-literate itinerant rabbi who wore a dress every day of their life was literally murdered with a crown of thorns on his head and a sign tacked to his crucifix overhead that said INRI, which many of us now translate as "I'm nailed right in," but actually meant Jesu Nazarenus Rex Judaicum. Jesus of Nazareth, King of the Jews. Because he kept saying, "I'm the Son of Man." He never said he was anybody's king. But never mind, we're talking about a poor little dumb Christian chud who probably can't pour piss out of a boot without with directions on the heel. And so he asked Little Benny Dry Wife Shapiro about Shapiro's Jewish faith. And, oh, this is a dandy. Oh, this is so fun. He asked him a question. Well, here, let's get the audio on this because it's pretty damned rich. Okay.
1: All right.
0: We've got the little Toilet Paper USA chud, and we've got the squeaky McSqueaky voice, Little Benny Dry Wife here. You'll be able to tell the difference, I think.
1: Oh yes.
0: I hope.
1: Yes.
2: As a Jew, just Jewish belief, we don't believe that you have to be Jewish in order to get into heaven. It's a kind of a distinction between Judaism and many other religions.
0: Here's one of the funsies. The Judaism never really adopted the idea of heaven, you know, back at the time of Yeshua. It wasn't a thing, but let's move on.
2: In fact, when people try to convert to Judaism, we tell people not to, because it turns out it kind of sucks. As you may have noticed, it kind of puts a target on your back in a lot of different ways. Plus, there are a bunch of onerous rules that you have to follow.
0: Yeah, no pulled pork pig barbecue sandwiches. That's enough to get me out of it.
1: Same here.
2: And so we tell people that you really, like, if you, All you guys, if you're not Jewish, all you have to do is fulfill seven basic rules. They're called the Noahide laws. They're expressed in the book of Genesis. They're very basic things. Don't kill anybody, please. Don't do kidnapping. Don't do theft. Don't eat the flesh of a living animal. Don't commit sexual immorality. Don't blaspheme. Right? These are, believe in God. Like, these are like the very basics. If you do those things, you're in heaven. So, I mean, why would you possibly want to buy into a system that requires 613 laws and a wide variety of restrictions?
0: Okay. So, we've got that. Yeah, bye. As explained by Rabbi Minnie Mouse. And don't get me wrong. When I say I'm not going to sign up for a religion that tells me I can't have a barbecued pulled pork pig sandwich, I mean that sincerely. But you know, do you, and Lord knows Jesus knows Jewish cuisine is delicious.
1: Yes.
0: Please bring me a hot pastrami sandwich about a foot tall from Katz's Deli, and I'll take one of those bowls of matzo ball soup with a matzo ball the size of a fucking softball. Yeah, I'm all over it. But sometimes, you know, I want a bar, but you can't eat the flesh of a living thing. So, well, there goes my raw oysters.
1: Yep.
0: And my sushi. But that's neither here nor there. What's more fun, and by fun I mean, maggots. It's kind of like, it's fun when you go to the monkey house in the zoo. And they're flinging the poo, but there's glass walls, so the poo can't hit you.
1: Right.
0: You're like, ah! So all little Benny Drywife Shapiro did was bring up the Noahide laws. Noahide. That sounds like something that's made out of Noah's skin, for God's sakes. Please, no. We had enough of that 80 years ago, okay? Let's just pass. Thanks. No lampshades. It set off a firestorm, because the real, and this is the thing about the Pickneys and whatever, and the people who think that they're one of the good ones. What little Benny Drywife Shapiro doesn't understand is that the anti-Semitism isn't coming from the left, what left? It's the calls are coming from inside the house, Benny. It's the maggots. So, enter Chris Menahan, Tristan. He comes from a wild-eyed goose-stepping site called Liberation. And when he posted the clip you just heard, he slugged it. Ben Shapiro urges TPUSA crowd to abide by the Noahide laws. 70,000 anti-Semites lapped it up like a kitty over cream, and we all know what happens after. What really got him on fire, and I guess it was a surprise, who knew, was when the little Benny Drywife said, "I'm a Jew! Definitionally, this means I do not believe that Jesus is divine!" And that brought out all the Jews killed Christ bullshit that they can't resist. Again, catnip. But there was more than just that clip. Little Benny Drywife went on to say that Jews should never marry non-Jews. He said, "That tends to end with full-scale assimilation of Jews. It's very weird when I do these things and we get into abstruse discussions of Talmudic law." And someone associated with no less than the man who looks like rancid hot dog water smells, Stevie Three Shirts, Bannon, Grace Chong posted her excrement on X, saying, "Why is Ben Shapiro lecturing a TPUSA crowd about the Noahide laws? Christians follow Christ. We don't need Ben Shapiro telling us which Jewish religious laws we're supposed to follow." Right?
1: He was talking about converting, like people who convert to Judaism. That's
0: And then, of course, there's always the ones who are out there to parse words. Mark Mitchell, who's the head pollster at Rasmussen Reports, which is a, well, Rasmussen shitheads. Ben teaches a likely largely Christian TPUSA audience about the Noahide laws, but why did he leave out the one about idolatry? Awkward. Well, I mean, I guess, seeing as how they've done everything but a full-on formal apotheosis for Chuckles Kirk. And then the Virginia Buckskin. Listen, content warning, I'm sorry. These people are anti-Semitic fucking trash. They're garbage. They're Nazis. And they talk like them. So, you know, my Jewish friends, I apologize. But somebody who calls himself Virginia Buckskin, I don't even want to think about how he came up with that name, or they came up with that name. Did I not warn you these Jews would push Noahide laws? Them and their Muslim bioweapons must go. Huh? The Jews are using Muslim bioweapons? Jesus!
1: I don't know. I don't even know how to parse that. Because, like, I mean, what are they doing? They're killing Palestinians so they become bioweapons? I don't fucking know.
0: Smallpox blankets? What? Okay, so let me see if I can parse. Oh, this is going to make my head hurt, and I'm going to have to shower with bleach after the program. God damn it, Tristan. Okay, so the Jews have radicalized Islam to hate the West, and the Muslims is now gonna invade America. And I'm not kidding. I mean, Mike Rogers up in Michigan this weekend called Abdul El-Sayed everything but a child of God, and accused him of being a terrorist. No shit.
1: Yep.
0: And then, let's see, a cue ball named S.G. Anon, they called little Benny Dry Wife Ben Traitor Shapiro, and said that he told the Christian crowd they're not allowed to worship Jesus Christ. And then he launched into the Jews killed Christ thing, the whole, you know, the catnip. I'm telling you, it's catnip. And the thing is, we've had stories in the past, Tristan, about how Toilet Paper USA is tearing itself into itsy bitsy teeny tiny little pieces, and this is one of those reasons. Because
1: absolutely,
0: anti-Semitism is running rampant through so-called MAGA organizations.
1: Oh, absolutely. And I mean, we can even talk about Ben Shapiro. I'm not going to say he deserves it, but he is part of a movement that doesn't like him. Actively shits on him.
0: I mean, yeah. And you know, it's not just TPUSA, it's all over the place. And this program, having existed as long as it has, and by the way, our 21st birthday is coming up on Friday. No, not Friday. Not Friday. A week from Friday. Yeah, we're old enough to drink. But the horn is old enough to drink, as Dave in Talibandiana has pointed out. But you know, one of the benefits of having been around this long is having seen up close and firsthand the rise of anti-Semitism that has always been inside the Republican Party, but has become full-throated now. I mean, if Nitwit Nero, well, he can't goose step anymore, but if he did, all the maggots would be like, he marches so pretty. I'm gonna walk like Orange Daddy walks.
1: Oh yeah, they are the same people who say real men wear diapers or whatever. I mean, they'll go to the ends of the fucking earth to imitate, defend, promulgate.
0: Well, again, what happened in Clarksville, Tennessee, this past Saturday?
3: I could say the stupidest things, and you'd just clap. I love you.
0: I mean, he said that to the maggots, and then they clapped like the monkeys they are.
1: Yeah. Oh, yeah. He's falling apart, and they're eating it all up. And, you know, I just wanted to go back to what you said earlier about, you know, this Christian asshole who didn't realize. I don't think it's that he doesn't realize. I don't think he gives a shit. I don't think that the Christians care about anything that Jesus has to say as long as it's aimed at other people. Like, right? Like, if they only care about what Jesus says when it comes to other Christians, not people who aren't Christians or people, you know, who just aren't as Christian as they are.
0: Well, look, there are parts of the Bible they like. Let's be clear. They like the part of the Bible that they interpret as damning homosexuality. And they like the part of the Bible that they think damns trans people. And they really like the part of the Bible that tells them, they think, that when Jeebus gets in his holy rolls and comes down out of heaven, he's going to look at all the Christians. First, he's going to look at all the Jews and say, all right, I'm back. I'm the Messiah, and now you know it. You ain't got no excuses. I'm back. And then when the Jews don't confess that he's the Messiah, that the Christians then get to put them to the sword. And they love that part. They love that part. They're looking forward to that part. Because they're going to be doing just what Jeebus done told them to do. Of course, it's all theological nonsense. I'm not talking generally. I mean, there's plenty of theological nonsense to go around. But the premillennial, millennial, postmillennial shit is just dumb garbage that they dream of. You know, look, Jim Baker died last week, and like every Christian before him, he died feeling absolutely certain that Jesus was a coming back any minute, and yet, Jesus is more of a no-show than George Jones ever was.
1: Yeah, no kidding. I mean, frankly, I think the whole goddamn Christian religion is a bunch of nonsense and has done more damage to the world than Islam would even dream of doing. And I don't have any respect for it. I just don't. Even progressive Christians, and I know there are probably some listening, I don't disrespect. Like, I respect their right to believe what they believe, but I think it's still just as ineffective as, well, you know, three tits on a bowl, as far as I'm concerned.
0: Hey, oh dear, this is a long and deep road what it has to do, what I think the failure of Christianity is, Tristan, is that at the very beginning of Christianity, there was an internal war. And the combatants in that war were people like the Gnostics, who believed that there was a secret wisdom to be gained by studying the words of Jesus. And alongside, they also had allies who felt like the most, the whole reason that Jesus was at least semi-divine was because of what he taught people about how to live their lives. And on the other side of that, there was the Pauline death cult.
1: Yep.
0: Where it didn't matter what Jesus did in his life. You know, Paul's letters are the oldest books in the New Testament, but not one of them mentioned the virgin birth, and you would think that he would have mentioned a big deal like that, but he doesn't.
1: Yep.
0: The only thing that happens is what happens on the cross and afterward, because that was the part that Paul could claim a sort of ownership over. Matthew, Mark, and Luke come after Paul's letters, and that's where you get the virgin birth stuff. Because you needed a miracle to really get things going and make it all fit. Oh, dear. Matthew is hung up on the lineage of Jesus to prove that he really was who they say he was, that he is the descendant of the patriarchs, etc., etc. Luke is written in a style that is meant to appeal to a literate Hellenistic and Roman population. And Mark is written for the martyrs. It's very spare. Yeah. It's sort of stylistically clean and bare bones. And those are the three synoptic gospels, along with Thomas, which should have been included, but was a little too mysterious. It was a little too Gnostic. And, of course, the Gnostics were brutally suppressed. I mean, you know, stabbings, heads cut off, you know, murder.
1: Yeah.
0: You know, in the name of Jesus. And that's where Christianity went wrong from jump. Does that make any sense?
1: Oh, sure. I mean, just the ultimate suppression of the people who didn't agree with with the thought of, you know, that they were supposed to agree with, and this idea that, you know, martyrdom is good and all this other stuff. That's one idea.
0: Well, that's why I refer to it as a death cult.
1: Yeah, no, it's what it is. And at the end of the day, Islam is just, you know, it's doing the same things that Christianity was doing, because they're a younger religion. They haven't gone through the reformist sort of streak that Christianity has, at least to the extent that they have. But at the end of the day, there's still a hell of a lot of Christians who are completely convinced that the rapture is going to come, and some of them want to hasten it forward.
0: You know, you remind me of the opening lines. One of my favorite sort of hippy-dippy novelists of the late 70s and into the 80s, Tom Robbins. And he wrote a novel called Another Roadside Attraction. And it's a lot to go through, but the opening line, I'm trying to find it here, that's why I'm vamping.

0: It begins. And then the rains came. They came down from the hills and up from the sound. And it rained a sickness. And it rained a fear. And it rained an odor. And it rained a murder. And it rained dangers and pale eggs of the beast. But I'm, I'm looking for something. But it's written in an apocalyptic fashion, rain poured for days, unceasing. Flooding occurred. The wells filled with reptiles. The basements filled with fossils. Mossy haired lunatics roamed the dripping peninsulas. Moisture gleamed on the beak of the raven. Ancient shamans rained from their homes in the dead tree trunks, clacked their clamshell teeth in the drowned doorways of forests. Rain hissed on the freeway. It hissed at the prows of fishing boats. It ate the old warpath, spilled the huckleberries, ran into the ditches, soaking, spreading, penetrating. And it rained an omen, and it rained a poison, and it rained a pigment, and it rained a seizure. And then something happens, and I'm not going to spoil it in case you ever read it.
1: Right.
0: It's a great novel, and by the way, given where you are, it's entirely appropriate that at some point you might read it, because the Seattle area figures prominently in just about everything he wrote, and I think Tom Robbins is still alive, and I think he's still living there in the greater Seattle area.
1: Oh, goodness. What's the book about, though? I'm just curious.
0: It's about a lot of things. But somewhere along the way, it turns out that deep in the bowels of the Vatican lie the last mortal human remains, because of an earthquake, it comes out. The last mortal human remains of Jesus H. Christ.
1: I see.
0: And, okay. I think the way Tom Robbins describes it is, and when they found him, he didn't look any better than he did the day they pulled him off the cross.
1: Well, damn.
0: It's a heck of a book.
1: Yeah. It's kind of how I felt about the Satanic Verses, if you ever read the Satanic Verses.
0: No, I have not.
1: Yeah, I mean, that's, it takes aim at Islam particularly, but it's an anti-religious book. That's why it
0: got him attacked, and a fatwa against him.
1: Fervor.
0: Yeah. And see, I think people who can't, the people who can't take a little ribbing of their God, really are religious babies.
1: Oh, sure.
0: If your God's the almighty creator of the universe, I would think that such a powerful being would be like, yeah, let them have their fun. I'll deal with them later.
1: Oh, sure.
0: But like with what little Benny Drywife Shapiro was saying, yeah, those are easy rules. So does that mean that I could set up a barbecue joint there along the Via Dolorosa, and just sell pulled pork pig sandwiches with some killer slaw and barbecue sauce on it to the Christians as they make their way through the Stations of the Cross? I mean, that can be hungry work, and that like crazy wild-eyed criminal settlers wouldn't come and like murder me and burn my barbecue joint down, because I'm pretty sure that would happen if anybody tried.
1: Oh, it definitely would. Absolutely would.
0: I don't know. It could be the nearest barbecue joint I don't know. The nearest barbecue joint in that neck of the woods might be over in the entirely capitalist United Arab Emirates.
1: I was just going to say Dubai.
0: Yeah, I hear you can buy bacon there.
1: Yes, yes. You can buy liquor, too.
0: Well, there's your perfect combination.
1: I know. Yeah.
0: I mean, well, and, nothing yeah. goes better with a barbecued pulled pork pig sandwich than an ice cold frosty fermented beverage. But look, here's the bottom line. All of these religions evolved because institutions evolve, just like everything else evolves. All these faiths evolved in that area between, say, Turkey and Egypt, and headed westward toward the Tigris and the Euphrates. The first, I am deep in the nerd girl world now. The first poet, the first writer, I've mentioned this before, the first person ever known to commit words to writing was a woman. And she was a poet and a priestess, and she was the daughter of Sargon the Great. You may have heard that. You may have heard that wonderful "They Might Be Giants" song, "We're the Mesopotamians." Cool. It's delightful if you haven't. But he was the king of Akkad. And his daughter was Enheduanna. And she was a priestess of the moon god Nana, who is also referred to in other parts of his conquered empire, Sin, spelled variously, but often S-I-N. And at her father's request, she began writing hymns, poems, to Sin or Swen, and that was in the city of Ur of the Chaldees. Curiously, that's where the book of Genesis says that Abram came from. Yeah, he just went walkabout from Ur, which is a fur piece, and eventually wound up wandering around in the Levant. But the whole thing I'm getting at is all of these religions evolve from the religions that came before them.
1: Yeah.
0: You can find aspect, for instance, the Jewish tradition of mutilating a little boy's penis when he's born. The Egyptians were doing that long before the Hebrews did. The only thing is, the Egyptians were doing it when the kid was about 13 as part of a manhood ritual. Think of it as the original Bar Mitzvah.
1: Yeah.
0: And so, you know, because those early Proto-Hebrews spent so much time in Egypt, in fact, the historian Josephus says that they were, in fact, the Hyksos who the Egyptians wrote about invading them. And there's considerable evidence to support that theory. They saw what the Egyptians were doing, because the Egyptians were civilized. But the children of Israel said, that looks really painful for a 13-year-old boy. Why don't we just throw him a party and let him recite some of our holy words, and we'll lop the end off his dick when he's like 6 days old, and he'll never remember that.
1: Yeah.
0: And boom, that's the difference. But there's so there's so much overlap. And you can find it if you find it. You can find it if you dig around in the religions of You know, and of course, remember, in the middle to late Bronze Age, there was no Children of Israel. There were no Hebrews.
1: Yeah.
0: None. They only come along in the early Iron Age, after the long late Bronze Age has long since collapsed. But all of those religious traditions develop along with sedentary agriculture, you know, there in the Fertile Crescent. And so too does war. You know, the Hittites were doing business with the Proto-Greeks, namely the Mycenaeans. The Minoans were masters of the sea for a while. The Egyptians, but everything played in. For instance, the account of the flood in Genesis, I'm sure you know this.
1: Mm-hmm. Yeah.
0: It is a complete plagiarism of the flood story as told hundreds of years earlier people say of the era of Hammurabi, not even Nebuchadnezzar, earlier than that. It's almost all borrowed. But you'll never be, you cannot explain this to wild-eyed religious Looney Tunes.
1: Nope. Oh. No, the virgin birth too. That was an Egyptian story.
0: Oh sure. You couldn't have a self-respecting God without a virgin birth.
1: Exactly.
0: And so, you know, all of these things are concentrated in that one area. And unfortunately, it still informs traditions today. That's why. I mean, I don't sign on for any religions, but if I were to, it would definitely be one that was not coming out of cultures in that region, because it's just too bloody, and it's too it's too filled with hate and reasons to hate, and gods that are worried about people's headgear and their dietary choices.
1: Yeah, it's all about, you know, the institutional rise that you were talking about is another reason to control the people, and that's why religions are so interested in that. I mean, look, I mean, I'm an avowed atheist, always have been. I don't believe in any of that stuff. I don't believe that religion has any purpose in society at all.
0: Except social control.
1: Except for social control, right? And you know, I'm sure you're familiar with the John Lennon song "God." But he said, you know, God is a concept by which we measure our pain, and I think that was the earliest sort of reverence for something beyond us, because we saw, you know, back in the caveman days, cave people days, we saw our friends and our family slaughtered, and we didn't know how to cope with it. And so I think cultures started inventing stories to kind of deal with death and disease.
0: I think you're right. And let me just suggest here, Tristan, I don't know if you would need to find it in Braille or in an audio format, but I cannot recommend highly to you enough the book that I've mentioned on a number of occasions, When They Severed Earth from Sky, because it does such an excellent job of explaining how myths develop and how that they're not just fanciful stories. There are means for pre-literate societies or non-literate societies to preserve their history.
1: Yeah.
0: And so, you were talking about caveman days. We don't have much, if any, indication of formal warfare among hunters and gatherers. But one thing we do know, and, you know, maybe someday we will have a better understanding of genetic memory, archetypal memory. You know, Jung was talking about this long before DNA was even discovered. But if you want to do a deep dive, ask yourself if there could be a traumatic memory of when the humans slaughtered the Neanderthals. I'm sure this is just crazy talk for some people, but I think it's there. Oddly enough, but based on my own genetic analysis, I have it's not much in anybody, but I have a higher than usual amount of Neanderthal DNA.
1: Yeah.
0: Maybe, and maybe that's why I wondered if we have some sort of some sort of species wide trauma, because it's clear that we were able to interbreed. Humans were able to interbreed with Neanderthals, kissing cousins, but definitely different species. And it did not result in a sterile offspring.
1: Right.
0: And the thing is, you can look. This is just how weird I am. What am I saying? I'm not weird. I'm curious. Sorry, I'm processing, trying to make this make sense.
1: Second.
0: If you look, and, you know, I've got like 2% Levantine Syrian in me. Yeah, go figure. In someone who is north of 90% white Western European. And I think one of the things that humanity has to come to terms with, and anthropologists are pretty well down with this, people didn't reproduce in many instances throughout humanity's history because they were in love. Love is a relatively modern concept.
1: Yes.
0: They reproduced for two reasons. One, primarily, men like to fuck.
1: Well, sure.
0: and in the absence of consent, men will rape. And so it is a safe bet to say that there is not a human being alive on this planet who does not carry in their genetic makeup somewhere along the way genetic material that was passed on via rape. Sex, forcibly.
1: Yeah, I imagine that's true.
0: I mean, I know that's a hell of a thing to wrap your mind around, but arguably when we were in the trees, that could have been at a time when human beings still answered a genetic call by going into heat.
1: Yeah.
0: There are some scientists who have posited that we developed sexual attraction when we lost the ability of nature to say, hey, y'all go fuck now.
1: Yeah. Interesting. I mean, you know, we have a lot of that. You know, you're talking about species wide. I don't know how it would work, but I know we have a lot of different, you know, a lot of people have fears baked into them for, you know, no explainable reason that they can think of. And I mean, we have a long and bloody history. Our humans, you know, that's, you know, kind of the unfortunate part of being on this planet.
0: Yeah, it's all quite complicated and fascinating.
1: Very complicated.
0: And the larger question for us as so-called modern humans is to figure out a way around or out of the biological traps that have been set for us by evolution.
1: Yeah. Oh, absolutely.
0: I mean, that's why we have anti-cholesterol drugs and anti-triglyceride drugs. Because some of us have time bombs, genetic time bombs inside us that make that shit build up. Others have different genetic time bombs.
1: Yeah, my family's heart disease and diabetes are very prevalent. And, you know, there are a lot of, you know, you were talking, unfortunately, about rape and stuff, and there are a lot of reasons why that still persists, because I think a lot of times people, adults, don't know how to have conversations with kids about those sorts of things.
0: Well, it's a sad fact, and if there are any youngins in the room, get them out. It's a sad fact that, and I don't know if it's multicultural or cross-cultural or anything like that, Tristan, but I know that in the so-called Western world, we start lying to our children almost from birth. We like to think that some of those laws are harmless, they're innocuous, you know, tooth fairies, Santa Claus, Easter Bunny, Hanukkah horse, Eid elephant. I don't know. But we start lying to our children early.
1: Yeah.
0: And a lot of people who are well-meaning send their children to church.
1: Yep.
0: And it doesn't work out well.
1: No, it really doesn't.
0: You know, that guy in Alabama who was barking and grunting about Miss Terry has never had a word to say about a Southern Baptist pastor or a youth minister or a Roman Catholic priest fucking little boys, but he sure does spend a lot of time thinking about other people's genitals.
1: Well,
0: and that is to quote, and that is to quote Tim Walz, weird.
1: It's fucking weird. And it's probably because that guy, I mean, I hate to say it, that guy probably, well, let's just say he has an interesting browser history.
0: Oh, without a doubt. And I do wish that some enterprising computer genius would figure out a way to get a look at Herr Stotthagen's browser history, email, online memberships.
1: Oh, yeah. And not a fucking drag queen.
0: Nope, none of them ever are.
1: I can't think of something. Well, to be so obsessed with manliness and stuff. I mean, I don't want to say anything bad, but it's a giveaway. Let's just put it that way, of what they're actually thinking
0: about. It's a fucking tell.
1: Yeah. It's like, nobody, like, I'm perfectly secure in my, you know, masculinity. I don't need to show it. I don't need to prove anything. Like, I'm good. Like, I have my own problems.
0: Although, to be fair, that's what I used to say when I'd go golfing back in the 90s, and I'd wear my favorite pink polo shirt to play golf in. Nice pink shirt, Bob. What's your problem? I'm secure in my masculinity.
1: Yeah. Well.
0: Sorry.
1: No, it's all good. I mean, you know, everybody has a different story. I mean, a lot of us men have issues still. I mean, I'm not. Yeah. Well.
0: Sorry.
1: No, it's all good. I mean, you know, everybody has a different story.

0: why the males they're talking about are lonely.
1: Right. But also, it's not just a fucking male problem. It's a worldwide problem.
0: Well, yeah, we live in an atomized society that is sorely lacking in community. And
1: absolutely,
0: you know what?
1: Right.
0: It's on purpose. You know, the maggots and whatnot will bark and grunt and wheedle about the nuclear family. No, they say the nuclear family.
1: Yep.
0: Well, that ain't how human beings have existed over the course of millennia.
1: It's never how they existed.
0: But what capitalism wants is little clusters of people, ideally mommy, daddy, children, and down the, and another little cluster, and another little cluster. There was a time, and I lived through in it, when people knew their neighbors.
1: Yep.
0: That does not happen nearly to the same degree anymore.
1: Well, I'll say it. I don't know my neighbors very well. Barely spoken two words to them.
0: And that's exactly how the free market wants it.
1: No, I know that. I also think I'm slightly neurodivergent.
0: Isolated, atomized, distant.
1: Yep.
0: I mean,
1: I think,
0: look,
1: I think I'm a little neurodivergent, though. I think that might be a little another part of it, but.
0: No, it could be, but it seemed like. Yeah. I was about to fuck up. You seem nice enough on the radio. I mean, neurodivergent people are nice. Don't send the emails.
1: Yes, of course.
0: But families used to have intergenerational links, and that is how families passed intergenerational wisdom.
1: Oh, sure.
0: Transgenerational wisdom, dare I say it. My grandmother started teaching her little girls how to keep house as soon as the little girls were able to stand up and walk around.
1: Yeah.
0: And, you know, generation to generation, it's good to have a grandma in your life and a grandpa.
1: Yes.
0: But we live in a world where you have to go where the work is. So
1: yeah.
0: I grew up in a world where I would get to see my grandmother once, maybe twice a year.
1: Yeah.
0: Because she was 600 miles away in West Virginia.
1: Goodness.
0: Living in this very house. And we were in Alabama. And
1: yeah.
0: There are whole stories that revolve around that. And I realized over the past week that, you know, history doesn't repeat, but it rhymes, it echoes.
1: Yep.
0: Because I saw one of my family members for the first time in 8 years. And when she departed, I cried bitter tears.
1: Yeah, I would cry too. I'm very fortunate that I had grandparents who were very involved in my life. They were flawed as hell, all of them. But I have gained an appreciation for, you know, older ways of viewing things that, unfortunately, a lot of people in my generation don't have, because of my closeness with my grandparents and having them around and, you know, going over to their house and spending time with them. And, you know, it was a formidable experience. I didn't have a lot of good memories of childhood, but those are some of the few that I do have.
0: And that is how we've lived. You know, we've been human for 100,000 years, and that's how we lived for the first 90,000 years. Imagine that.
1: Oh, yeah.
0: 90,000 years.

0: grandma, grandpa, mama, daddy, child. Granted, maybe they didn't live as long, but still.
1: No. But there are still cultures today who value that. You know, Mediterranean's culture. They have a long fucking life expectancy, one of the longest in the world. Their families are huge. You know, Latin American culture.
0: I mean, it's one of the ways where people like whalehead, dead bear, raccoon penis, brainworm, lamprey. It's like, yeah, you're trying to get close, but you're not. But you wind up taking the wrong exit.
1: Yeah.
0: It's when you pass recipes down. It's when people have the time to cook. And yeah. and I don't care how many different dyes he declares must be removed from the diet, or how many sugars or high fructose corn syrup or whatever, it's not going to change anything because people do not have the luxury. Capitalism does not allow them the luxury of extended family and extended wisdom.
1: Yeah. No, absolutely. And then not only that, but capitalism doesn't even give people the time to, even if they had the recipes, to cook like people used to cook or raise a family like people used to raise a family. I mean, shit, like my mom was always working and we got, like, you know, cereal for breakfast, basically dessert for breakfast, Pop-Tarts and, you know, easy stuff. Not her fault, it's just the way things were, you know?
0: No, but that's a dramatic paradigm shift that happened after the Second World War when a decision was made that we really liked the production aspect and the employment aspects and the economic aspect of having a wartime economy. So let's figure out how we can keep a wartime economy going, hopefully, in peacetime.
1: Right.
0: I mean, yeah. Remember the Cheeto dust that covers the dodgy incel boys was developed as a means of providing cheese to our troops in the field in the Second World War.
1: Yeah.
0: And chocolate that wouldn't melt in South Pacific heat.
1: Yeah. That's a mechanized economy.
0: And it was great.
1: Oh,
0: it was great.
1: Great.
0: It was great for the millionaire, billionaire class, and the shareholders.
1: Oh, it's spectacular.
0: It's interesting. I just got a note from Matt in San Francisco. Sorry, there was a sneeze there.
1: Right.
0: Matt has just returned from the Philippines. And he saw some extended family in action. And Matt says, loneliness, our society has become that way. Here's some stuff I've noticed being in the Philippines for a couple of weeks. Granted, I get a unique perspective because we've returned to where my husband is from, and we pretty much just go from one cousin's to aunts to uncles to a reunion, etc. So it really does give you the ground view, not just the pretty moments. Examples. When you go to a gas station, there's someone to pump your gas. An elevator, there's someone to push the floor button for you. Go to a grocery store at the mall, there's a cashier on every checkout standing at attention. This isn't because Filipinos don't understand profit margins. It's because people need jobs, people want to work, engage with each other, fill a societal need. It's about the collective pride, etc. It's about the close family, and then it branches out to the neighborhood family, the city, the family, the province family, the country family. We don't have that. And we won't.
1: Nope.
0: Unless we collectively decide that it's more important than money. Exactly. And, you know, and that takes me back to the wise words of Reverbo, one of the Horn Family Community Congregation's resident philosophers, who said when they finally write the epitaph of the United States, it will simply be, but the money was just too good. And by the way, since we're running short on time, and also, by the way, we're a goose egg. We're a goose egg today. We were at $11.40, $25 challenge on the table. A whole bunch of bills waiting. And my ability to remain insured is part of it. A nice note from Daryl in Houston. Subject line, DNA. The depth of your knowledge amazes me sometimes. Thank you, Daryl. I knew all that meaningless reading would pay off someday. The only thing I can think of based on my own limited reading of the origins of religion is the role played by natural hallucinogens. That has definitely been mentioned and probably plays a role. But so do dreams. People who woke up and said, oh, I had a dream and I saw this and I saw that. Oh, you must be special. And the fact that sometimes the people doing the dreaming are not at all crazy about being dreamers. I'm one of them. I don't mean I'm special. I mean, I get so exhausted by my fucking dreams. This occurred in the pre-literate societies and extended into proto-literate societies, the hallucinogens, I agree. Also, I recently read a short article on how scientists recently discovered two unknown sources of ancient DNA in humans other than Neanderthal and Denisovan. These are so far unidentified. That would be fascinating to find out. And, you know, the possibility has always existed that there was more diversity in the human evolutionary tree. And that's why, that's why the research continues. It's just that skeletons like Miss Lucy's were, so game-changing. Ralph says that if no one meets it, she'll extend the challenge. And, oh, Matt is not in San Francisco. I got another week, Matt says. Next stop is the White Lotus type place. A day in South Korea, then home. So more updates to come. Matt, signed Matt, still in Zamboanga. I thought that was an awful quick turnaround. Matt sent me some pictures of a family gathering and a fashion show that just,
1: nice.
0: And he and his hubby just look so happy and fashionable.
1: Très
0: fashionable. Ooh, hauled out my high school French for that one. I guess we'd better wrap it up because I am at the end of the program, sure. Justin. But it's always a great conversation with you, and I enjoy it every time you call.
1: And I enjoy speaking with you, and I hope that people meet the challenge tonight, and, please donate if you can. It means a lot to have Roxanne on the air, especially now at a time like this, is more important than ever. Hope you find it within yourselves, and, Roxanne, just enjoy. Hopefully you can enjoy some good food this week. I'm going to have some bratwurst with mustard and deliciousness.
0: I hope you've got some really kick-ass mustard for it, because the mustard is so important. I made something before we go today. I made something, and oh, damn, it was yummy. I made creamed chicken and noodles over mashed potatoes and homemade biscuits.
1: Oh, God, that sounds delightful.
0: For this time of year, it's freaking perfect, and it was dirt cheap, too.
1: Oh yeah, that sounds delicious. I wish I had some.
0: And I used it's funny, I realized it as I was doing it. I used Spätzle for my noodles because they're
1: cool.
0: Nice thin egg noodles, and they got a nice chew to them. But yep. I was looking at them in the pot, and I was like, "Son of a bitch! Those are the noodles that Campbell's uses in chicken noodle soup. It's Spätzle."
1: Didn't know that.
0: No, I didn't either. It was just a bing. Yeah.
1: I like spatial. There's a place in Portland And Chris, if you're listening, we really should go. Called Gustav's, and they've got, oh my goodness, they got the fondue, they got the spitzel, they got sauerbraten. Oh my goodness.
0: Oh, that sounds fabulous. In this case, it was super easy. I used a package of frozen peas and carrots, some little frozen pearl onions, the gravy I made with chicken stock, and a slurry of milk and flour. And then I added the chicken from a rotisserie chicken and the noodles and put it over fresh hot biscuits and mashed potatoes. And you want to talk about stick to your ribs? Holy cow.
1: Oh yeah, that's perfect fall food.
0: And you know what? I'm guessing you could probably get away with it if you replace the chicken with, say, like, extra firm tofu cubes. And then hit it with some classic poultry seasoning.
1: Oh yeah, that would be fantastic.
0: And vegetable broth, yeah. Of course.
1: Right, yeah, no, that'd be great. Well, you know, give me something to think about. Maybe here might have to make something. I'm getting my energy back, so cooking's not out of the question.
0: Good. I'm glad to know it. Well, listen,
1: yeah,
0: when you get a second, see if you can find a copy of When They Severed Earth from Sky.
1: All right.
0: And enjoy a little bit of a great Seattle author in Tom Robbins and another roadside attraction.
1: I sure will, Roxanne. Well, it's always good talking to you.
0: All right. You take care, Tristan. Bye now.
1: You too. Bye.
0: And let's see, a couple of other notes. Daryl says, cream chicken over mashed spuds and bickets? God damn, that's a carb overload if and I ever heard of one. Sounds scrumptiliumptious, though. It is. There's a lot of carbs in there, and that's why it's a one meal. I'm pretty much at a place now where I eat one meal a day. Coffee in the morning. And a meal around midday, and maybe some sort of little snack at night. But it's a carb bomb, but if it's all I'm eating in a day, it should be okay. Tell me I'm going to be okay. And by the way, Balmer Bob earlier, I'm loving the saga of Kimberly Gargoyle. Courtesy of Glenn Kirshner, former federal prosecutor, special warning to Kimberly Gargoyle, the best is yet to come. Yeah, you remember that was at the Republican convention when she was coked out of her mind? Or Adderall or something? Talk about chewing the air gum. And from Leah, New York, you're not anti-Semitic. But on the safe side, play a few games of bingo. What? Yeah. Lee adds, circumcision, doing the numbers, done to boys at 8 years old, regardless of holidays. P.S. Bar, bat mitzvah is a celebration of transitioning from child to adult. Most other religions do not have an equivalent. The Egyptians did, and that's where the children of Israel got the whole idea. And that does occur quite a lot in, in various indigenous societies. And oddly enough, what did he say after his bar mitzvah? He said, today I am a man. Tomorrow, my homework is past due. So, yeah. Thanks, everybody. I really am serious about the fundraising deficit we're in. It is a... we're at crisis levels on a number of fronts. So, any help is massively appreciated. Um, So thanks, everybody. Thanks to our, to each and every one of you who share your precious finite time engaging in the program in whatever manner you choose. Did I make a mistake? Yeah, Lee said, done to boys at 8 days old, regardless of holidays. And Bar Bat Mitzvah is the celebration of transitioning from child to adult. Most other religions do not have an equivalent. And that happens at 13 years. That's what I'm getting at. And the Egyptians lumped it all into one literally fell swoop. Thanks to our challenge makers and challenge respondents. Thank you so much, Ralphs. I wish someone had chimed in. But thank you. And thanks to our a la carte contributors. Thanks to our PayPal and Patreon subscribers. Venmo, Cash App, U.S. Postal Service, thank you all so much. Thanks to our all-volunteer staff. Thank you to Roger and Jeremy in the old holler tree. Thank you, Ralphs, for being there every evening. Thanks, Micah, for the post at Blue Sky. Thanks to our news ninjas. Thanks, Charlie at APS Radio News for the restream to your channel at YouTube, APS Radio News. Thank you, Brother Deacon Asa, busy putting together a Thanksgiving feast and a lovely snack tray. Yeah, that sounds right tasty. But I think I'm gonna have some reheated cream chicken and noodles. Yum. Please leave us a remark, a review, a comment on the podcast. If you can just take a few seconds out of your day to do so. Thanks in advance, and hopefully more of you will join in and maybe speed things up as we head for that millionth Podbean download. Woohoo! Thanks, Emily, for the intro. Thanks to the hardest working, bravest people I know, the folks at Cold River Mountain Watch, crmw.net. Over a quarter century at the forefront of the struggle for human rights and environmental justice in Appalachia, and a proud union shop. Please stay safe. I've got the story in the stack. Maybe we'll get to it tomorrow, but folks in the northern provinces of China that get up close to Kamchatka and places like that, they are nervous. They are worried about literally the plague. And they've got a lot more to be worried about right now than even, you know, than we do. But then again, that's reminiscent. They're afraid of lockdowns. And we remember what happened with the outbreak of COVID when people were literally welded into their homes in Wuhan. So, you know, maybe, I don't think it's panicking to maybe go and buy a fresh box of N95 masks. Might even be wise. And of course, well, if Ken Paxton comes towards you blathering about, James Tallarico was in a mental health facility. Well, ask him why, if he knew where he was, he didn't go there and debate him and then avoid him like the plague, because he is. And always, always, always, Wayne and Gina, it's all for you. Talk to you a little bit, Victoria. Later.
2: All right. What the hell is going on? Besides,
3: how are you?
2: Everything. Hi, the rude pundit Lee Papa is here. Welcome to Tower Buster on Thursdays. We meet here Tuesdays and Thursdays on the Political Voices Network, and Fridays on the Political Voices Network Substack and the Tara Busta YouTube channel and all over the place. And thank you. Thank you. Thank you for hanging out. And the sure. Rude Pundit has called in, and I'm really fanning out here because I love your work. I've been following you for years. Yes.
3: Oh, that's awesome. Thank
2: Absolutely.
3: You.
2: Absolutely. Your voice in the unapologetic liberal clapback on the authoritarian takeover and the decline of the assault on the American experiment has been vital. And I love the fact that you just don't give a shit, and that's what we need. We need to tell the truth. Right?
3: I actually wish we were living in times when I could just, you know, sit back and write, you know, here's what I watched on TV tonight.
2: Right.
3: Or, you know, here's a movie I went to. Let's just talk about that. But we got a few years of that. We got a few years every now and then. Remember weekends? Remember when we used to have weekends?
2: Right. Yeah, we could just do things without having to fight a fascist coup or worry about what the hell we need. We have to go to an action or a sit-in or whatever. You know, you got to show up to make sure that somebody's rights aren't being violated. Right? It's like, it's so true. And, that's the way it's supposed to run, right? Exactly.
3: Right. Mm-hmm. Right. But also that is the way that you keep democracy going you take that seriously and you take your role in it seriously. Mm. And, you know, whether it's rallying people, which is, you know, one of the things that you and I do is rallying people, getting out the word on things and also giving people a way to articulate what they might be feeling.
2: Yeah.
3: Sometimes you know you need that to read or listen to or see those pundits and commentators who are finally able to focus in on all the bullshit that's been going through your head. And
2: right.
3: So here we are.
2: Right.
3: Here we are.
2: No, and that's, I think that you've been modeling the best kind of behavior and punditry for years.
3: I just had my 2003 to now? Yeah, 23rd anniversary.
2: Wow.
3: Yesterday or two days ago was my 23 years of doing this.
2: Congratulations.
3: That
2: is an accomplishment.
3: All still up there.
2: Yeah.
3: Is it?
2: Right. You're on Blogspot. Are you writing anywhere else, or is it?
3: I'm also on Patreon.
2: Yes.
3: You know, I used to be the kind of blogger, you know, back pre-Twitter, when, you know, it was every day. It used to be like that.
2: Yes.
3: Then with the rise of Twitter and microblogging and the expectation and the shift in audience to that, I'm down to once a week there, once a week-ish on Patreon.
2: Mm-hmm.
3: Patreon is where I sometimes do some deeper dives. I just did three pieces on Democrats and transgender issues.
2: Okay.
3: Patreon
2: only. So
3: in the Patreon. Patreon.com/RudePundit.
2: All right. Yeah. Because this is, we could talk about your pieces, of course, and you wrote an exclusive for Patreon about transgender. Can you expand on that?
3: There were a few things. You know, there was the fact that I think the Democrats are making a huge mistake in becoming the Republican side on transgender issues, even if it's just limited to transgender kids in sports, which is a non-issue, what did somebody say? There are more rapists at Cornell than there are trans athletes in the NCAA.
2: Exactly.
3: But also, you know, when a Democrat says something about gender affirming care for trans kids, that's a problem because you know, anybody, any parent can tell you that has gone, that has a trans kid, the amount of medical and psychiatric consultations they have gone through before getting to care is tremendous and takes years.
2: Right.
3: And before even getting to, you know, puberty blockers and
2: it's not
3: like
2: a willy-nilly. You don't drop off Janie and get Johnny when you pick them up at 3, right? So
3: that's
2: bullshit.
3: And, and you know, I think about that. I think about if teachers have enough to do. it's like, are you going to really put that also on teachers?
2: Right.
3: All right, now you got it. You also got to do, you got to do some kind of vaginal reconstruction surgery today.
2: So, all right, let's go. Okay, you want to change your gender? Let's go, kids. All right,
3: staple this dick on. Yeah, here we go.
2: Fuck it. Chop it off. Let's go. Okay, where's the doctor? Where's the on-site doctor?
3: Everybody, read to yourselves for a little while. And then we'll get to show and tell.
2: Right, exactly. And it's just, it's so unfathomably stupid that people fall for it, too. But it goes to show you how what we're up against, really. That what is the disease in the American mind that is susceptible to this, bullshit.
3: I think that we've always been kind of stupid, it's just that, you know, the stupid people have learned how to direct the stupidity of the larger population.
2: Yeah.
3: And you come up with the latest shiny object, and this is the shiny object now that they're using. Right. I mean, I know I have a friend who has a sister who 100% said that I am so glad that that Joe Biden lost, because I'm afraid that he would have forced my baby son to have to transition.
2: Oh my god.
3: And it's like, what do you say to that? I mean, what do you say to that? Like,
2: it's like, get help, right? That's, what do you say to that?
3: You're fucking crazy. You're fucking crazy. And like, that's the thing that we don't say enough is there's a lot of mental illness here, untreated mental illness. I think it's worse after the pandemic. I think the pandemic was a mass trauma event that we never dealt with in that way, with the care was needed. We brushed it under, you know, like a family that knows the uncle is you know, messing around with the nieces and nephews, and we all go, it's okay, though. Uncle Carl can still come to the family events.
2: You're right.
3: We just don't talk about that time.
2: Absolutely. One thing. Could you put your camera down a little? I think you're getting cut off on the frame. There you go. But it's better. But that's the thing. And I believe exactly what you're saying, that the Trumpanzees have been enabled by the culture at large to be as stupid as they are. Without, you know, the only question to them should be, what the fuck is wrong with you, when they come out with that bullshit, instead of, oh, you believe in that Janie will be Johnny at the end of the day. Okay. Are you happy with your choice or your vote? And they, and even, see, the Democrats did that. We were talking about that. I was on Liberal Dan's show last night, and we were discussing this, that the Democrats have to be more like you know, unapologetic and kick ass and take names and call them out without mincing words. And like, for example, when Harris was on during the campaign, when she was on Bret Baier's show and he was abusing her, right? That's what they do. They would never treat Trump the way they treated Harris, interrupting her, yelling at her. And and Bret Baier said, well, half the country is supporting Trump. It's not half the country. It's half the registered voters or whatever, but whatever. And do you think that half the country is stupid? And she said, no, I would never say that the half the country is stupid. What she should have said was, I don't think they're stupid. I think they're misinformed and they're manipulated by people like you. That's what she should have said, because that's the truth. They are getting their misinformation. They're being malinformed by the right-wing propaganda machine. What do you think about that? Yeah.
3: I agree, but I would have probably said, yes, they're stupid.
2: Well, there you go. That's good. You're right. You should have said
3: that. I tend to, and I write this all the time, I tend to think that the majority of voters are stupid. And that doesn't mean they shouldn't vote. I would never take away their right to vote. It does mean, I mean, one thing I've said for 23 years, I've said Democrats need to be better at lying. Because the lies that comfort people are the stories are the things that they go to. And that's the thing that Republicans are good at. Republicans are good at telling a story. They're telling a story about the poor college student who was who tied in a race with a transgender woman and
2: robbed.
3: It's the story that she was robbed of her fifth place trophy. That all they said was, we only have one trophy. We can just give it to one of you. We'll get you a trophy later.
2: Right. Well, they're always the victims.
3: Right. Mm-hmm. And that everyone, the other thing is that how many people, the other thing I would ask is who's making money based on how they manipulate you? And investigate that. Who makes a profit? I mean, if we talk about Riley Gaines, for instance, the swimmer I was just talking about, Riley Gaines was actually friends with LGBTQ plus people, and then was actually okay after the swim tournament. But it was when she saw the outrage that went on that she knew she could, and then money was dangled in front of her, and she knew she could make bank. It was like,
2: That's it.
3: It's better than getting grades.
2: Right. And it just takes a level of indecency to fall for it or to accept that offer. That's the thing. If anybody came to you or me with that kind of offer, just be anti-trans and go around and we would say fuck off.
3: I actually told Newsmax once they wanted, for a little while I did advertising on the blog, and then I realized I can't control it.
2: Yes.
3: Newsmax reached out to me and said we'd like to advertise on you, and I think I said something like, I would rather lick broken glass out of a dead skunk's ass than have Newsmax advertise on me. And to the credit of the ad person,
2: amazing,
3: they wrote back and said, I totally understand.
2: That is great. I totally understand. That is fucking classic. And there you go. Yeah. There you go.
3: So that's it's like, nope, I am not taking your fucking money. Ian, that was at a time when I really could have used the money. You're right. You can say no to the right-wing machine.
2: If you have principles and you really care about the country, that's the difference. You know, that's what it means to be a patriot. You're not trying to poison the minds of your fellow Americans for your selfish interests. Who would do that? That's what's so disgusting. I don't know if you know Mike Malloy, you know, the great Mike Malloy host. He told me a story once, and I've shared it before. And, of course, it's just, it's an anecdote. But he lives in Georgia. Everybody knows that. And Hannity used to live in Georgia, and they were on the radio, and they knew each other as colleagues, and they were at some kind of industry event, and this was very early days, years and years, 25 years ago, 30 years ago, and Hannity at this party said to Mike, oh, you're still doing that liberal talk? The money's in conservatism. And there you go. I mean, Hannity and what Mike said, you know, it's all hearsay, but legally and peacefully, he said that Hannity's probably the stupidest person in radio, and that's what he is. You know, he just reads whatever's in front of him. That's how he would do his show. He would listen to Rush Limbaugh and repeat whatever was on Limbaugh's show. That's it. So these people have no integrity. They have no decency. And that's why I always talk about the Supreme Court, the corrupt and illegitimate Supreme Court. And the Jack Smith hearing yesterday said the Republicans who were invited to a coup, or 2 days ago, when they were invited to a coup, these Republicans said no. But we have Republicans that said yes to the coup, like Gorsuch and Kavanaugh.
3: Jordan.
2: Right.
3: No, even during the coup, there were ones that were fine with it.
2: Yes, but I mean, like, on the coup to overthrow the Supreme Court, basically, to block anybody who... I mean, there's coups abounding here, you know? They're all... They really are the enemies of this country. It's amazing. Watching that Jack Smith hearing, it was a drastic reminder of how much they are traitors. How do they do that? I don't understand. I don't understand because how they could do that, right?
3: Where did you grow up?
2: Well, I grew up in New York. Okay, so yes, because I grew up on Staten Island. And I asked you where you were when you first called in. And where are you?
3: I'm in my office at the College of Staten Island.
2: And I went to the College of Staten Island. In fact, that's where I got my undergrad degree years ago. So, yeah, that's great. I love the College of Staten Island. It's a beautiful campus, too. So,
3: yeah. Which part of Staten Island did you grow up in?
2: In Great Kills. Do you live on Staten Island?
3: I don't live on Staten Island.
2: Okay. Yeah, I don't want to
3: But Great Kills is sort of central.
2: Mm-hmm,
3: Staten Island. I mean, it's in the middle.
2: Yeah, definitely.
3: It's in the middle. Yeah. So it's because Staten Island, most people say, oh, it's the conservative area, but it's actually there's a real actual north-south divide in Staten Island. The north part of Staten Island is more like Brooklyn, and the south part of Staten Island is more like the Jersey Shore.
2: Right. So yeah, there's a lot of stupid people on Staten Island. I mean, I moved away, and that's where I grew up. Though my neighbors who I grew up with next door, they're now Phil and Joanne. They're in their 90s. And they're normal people too. I still keep in touch with them and visited them not too long ago too. And they hate Trump like every normal person would. So there are normal people there too.
3: My students are I have maybe had a couple of pro-Trump students.
2: What's that like? Because what do you
3: and,
2: teach?
3: And I want
2: you
3: and, teach and, I, drama, and I, right? I invite them. Mm-hmm.
2: Yeah,
3: I invite them to talk. I mean, it's like I would never ever do anything to limit a student's speech or in any way punish a student's speech. You know, if you want to make a point, make a point. It's better that you make the point and we hear it. Then you just sit there and think that you have to think one way in the class. But what I was going to say was, you were talking about, you know, how do they believe this kind of thing?
2: Yeah.
3: And I'm like, I grew up mostly in Louisiana. Mm. And so you look around all the time. One of the first political things as an aware political commentator, one of the first things I did was I went to a David Duke rally when he was running for governor of Louisiana. And you see that, you know, the things that are just deeply instilled in people there, the racism that's deeply instilled in them, the hatred of outsiders that's deeply instilled in them, and the fear that's deeply instilled in them, and that's impossible to overcome. It's generations of that kind of shit built in.
2: Right.
3: And we were raised this is going a little bit off track, but the way we were raised as white people in the South, they talk now about how they're going to whitewash Trump wants to whitewash history, how they're eliminating all this stuff. When I took my Louisiana history class, everybody in eighth grade was required to take a Louisiana history class. And I went and found my eighth grade Louisiana history textbook. And among other things, it essentially says, you know, slavery really wasn't that bad. And, you know, slaves were treated well. And if a slave escaped, it was because they wanted a day off.
2: Oh, God.
3: And, you know,
2: wow.
3: Oh, yeah, no, this is what we were taught. They were given clothes from, you know, the master, and, you know, they could have dances and things like that.
2: Dances.
3: It was like, yeah, I know. And it was like, Wait.
2: But they were slaves. They were enslaved.
3: Right. And I remember, so many of that kind of stuff is taken to heart, you know, because it excused the white people.
2: Yeah.
3: In my neighborhood, there was still a woman in the 1980s, there was still a woman living in the remnants of a slave quarters from the plantation that the land used to be. And there was one little area of property, you know, there were all this housing development going up, and it was where my family moved to, and then there was this one spot where there was still a slave cabin, and that had been there for, you know, for a couple hundred years, and that's where this woman lived until she died.
2: Amazing. Wow. But what was it with, so you grew up in Louisiana, and despite being surrounded by the misinformation, the malinformation, you know, you didn't catch that social contagion of stupidity. How? Why? What do you think separated you from that, or
3: I
2: saved you
3: Roots.
2: From it? Okay,
3: I watched Roots. I was always rock and roll really connected me to a lot of stuff.
2: Yeah.
3: I ended up subscribing to the Village Voice.
2: Okay.
3: And I would get the Village Voice delivered to my house, much to the chagrin of my stepfather, who I adored. My stepfather was terrific, but much to the chagrin of my stepfather, when the Village Voice would show up. My dad, my father, who died when I was 13, my father was, he loved jazz. He loved taking us to all kinds of, I mean, he wasn't a cultural, but he was like, you know, he was like open to the world. Like, let's do stuff. You know, he was definitely, doing theater also, that was a thing I loved. I mean, there were just things that I did. And one of the most encouraging things now is on Facebook, I'm still friends with some people from high school. And I didn't even choose, like, I didn't, you know, friend them out of knowing their politics. Almost all of them have turned out liberal.
2: Okay. That's nice.
3: All
2: to
3: of
2: know.
3: These Gen Xers from high school are, like, posting all this liberal stuff. And I'm like, go class of 84.
2: Wow. Right. Well, what you're describing really is just, you know, that's just who you are. There's an intellectual curiosity, a creativity, an empathy, heart to care about other people. That's, I think, that's just your personality.
3: It's not asking too much of people, but that's not asking too much of people.
2: Right.
3: That should be a baseline. Just give a shit. Just give a shit.
2: Right.
3: That's it.
2: Isn't that crazy? And that's why I don't understand. And it's just so sad how the MAGAs, you know, they're seeing the light now because their gas prices are too high. They should be ashamed of themselves, really.
3: Yeah.
2: That's what
3: their gas prices are too high. They don't have – there's no workers to do construction or to work in meatpacking plants or to harvest things. You know, we're coming up to the harvest time of year, and it's going to be – there's going to be a lot fewer workers available.
2: They're in the find out phase, but we've been telling them for years, and this is the thanks. That's what I don't understand. You know, all of these red states are poorly run and on the low, you know, have all the they get high marks for negative measures, right? They're the least upwardly mobile, the worst health as far as health and education. It's across the board. So, but yet they continue to vote for these people that do nothing for them, like Mitch McConnell. I don't understand. How much do you hate yourself to keep voting for Mitch McConnell? I mean, he
3: Susan Collins, the fact that Susan Collins isn't being fucking crushed, and that's Maine. Maine has, you know, a Democratic, you know, tilt to it in a lot of areas. It's like, what the fuck are you even thinking?
2: Wow. It goes to show you how propaganda works and what we do, what you do. And is so vital right now, and it always has been. Really?
3: Well, and laziness. Let's not leave out laziness. That it is easier to just say, you know what, I'm just going to keep voting for the same person. Or it's easier to say, I'm not paying attention, I'm not going to vote.
2: Right.
3: You know?
2: That's
3: That's probably the most harmful thing to democracy in this country. The number of people who simply don't give a shit. They don't pay attention at all. And, you know, it's one of those things that I love when the right discovers how much people don't give a shit about something. Yeah. The Hassan Piker thing. Mm-hmm. I love that it's that they're realizing nobody fucking cares.
2: Yes.
3: Nobody fucking cares about Hassan Piker. Nobody cares, you know, that if somebody, you know, once talk to him on his show. Who the fuck
2: I know, right? That's right. What does that matter in the long run for your life? That's why it's so. What we're your article about trans people? That's what always gets me. It's like you don't have health care. They're cutting your job. You can't go. You know, can't go to a doctor. You can't fucking retire. But at least you can be happy that a trans person has to hold it in all the way home. They can't use the public restroom, right? Like congratulations, right?
3: You just sounded like a New York Times pitch bot right there.
2: Oh, really? Yeah. Really?
3: Okay. Yeah. Have you ever seen pitch bot on?
2: No.
3: Oh, you got to follow pitch bot.
2: Oh,
3: whatever. Yeah.
2: Okay.
3: It's a sarcastic thing saying making up New York Times article pitches, and it's always things like you know, a list of things, but at least a little trans girl isn't playing on her elementary school soccer team,
2: which is so disgusting. And then that's what gets me about these maggots too. So I saw some fucking lady, and she's like, "Oh, my kids!" There was some kid that wanted to play on a team, you know, some trans kid, and like, my kids, I have to protect my kids from what? From decency? From knowing that the world is complex and that there's all kinds of people in it, that we fucking respect everybody? And I mean, what are you protecting them from? My poor kids, from this child, this poor child that
3: Or the, you know, taking away any books from the school library or the public library.
2: Yeah.
3: You know, from in the children's section that even mention the existence of gay people or gay animals.
2: Oh, God, yes.
3: And,
2: right.
3: And, you know, it's like, in other words, what you've decided is you're stupiding your kids. You're telling your kids, I'm not going to let you learn what the world is really like.
2: Yeah, right.
3: You know, because I am so fucking bigoted that I would rather you stay ignorant than you learn that there are people out there who maybe don't think that way. That's part of the attack on universities. Part of the attack on universities is the you know, gut level fear that they're gonna that people are gonna learn. Wait, whoa! You mean all that shit on Fox News was just a fucking lie?
2: Yeah.
3: That all of that stuff that my parents made me watch over and over, all those stupid MAGA rallies they made me go to, it was all fucking bullshit. You know, it's like, well, so we got to destroy that. We got to make it so that it's just really vocational education. Instead of actually learning how to think in the world.
2: Yeah. Oh, exactly. And that making, just cultivating fear and division, of course. And, and also tantrums. That's what the maggots are all about, having a tantrum. They don't know how to behave when they have a problem. Yeah. They go into your public meeting and they just scream and yell and have a fucking tantrum. They don't know how to behave like adults. And it's been allowed to fester like that and grow. And they're out of control. They've been doing it for years.
3: And then they'll say, but you're snowflakes. You're the snowflakes.
2: Exactly. But that's what it is. It's a projection, right? Everything's a projection or a confession. Yeah. I just wonder, as you're a professor at the College of Staten Island, and you teach drama, and you're an accomplished playwright and author and all
3: I don't know if I'm accomplished, but I am a playwright.
2: Yes, yes. And so I just wonder, have you encountered any kind of resistance to, or on this very conservative borough, have you encountered any pushback?
3: I've had a couple of complaints, and generally the way it's handled is I get a call from some administrator going, somebody called me about this thing you wrote. What's going on here?
2: Oh, like
3: and,
2: on your blog?
3: And I'll say, this is what I wrote. And they're like, okay, I just needed to check. It hasn't been a lot. Every now and then somebody will flip the fuck out. And, but you know, we have writers here that are doing all kinds of stuff. We have actually one of our writers, the Brett Stevens article that came out, about, the National Book Award and, that it's just a DEI place because there's no white men in it. Well, one of the long list nominees is actually one of our writers,
2: this
3: amazing trans writer, Julian Lopera Delgado, and his book is amazing, and it was nominated for the National Book Award.
2: And
3: it's like we have this range of writers here. We have a sense of freedom here.
2: That's great.
3: And that's protected. When I was chair of the department, I was chair for 10 years. I would occasionally have to, talk to parents whose children will tell them, my teacher is taking this one side. Every single time it happened, when we would sit down with the instructor and the parent and the kid, it was like the parent would sit there and go, oh, well, that's totally fine. You're not just sitting there ragging on Trump.
2: Right.
3: And so much is taken out of context or is blown up. Are there professors that sometimes go too far? Sure, of course. Mm-hmm. Professors are human beings.
2: Yeah.
3: When Charlie Kirk was shot.
2: Right.
3: It happened just before I was going to class. He was shot just before I went to class. I walked in the class, and the students, I don't advertise that this is what, that I do this, that this is my side hustle.
2: Sure.
3: They Google, they find out.
2: Mm-hmm, mm-hmm.
3: But when I walked into the room, they said they were talking about Charlie Kirk being shot. Mm-hmm. And then during class, they got alerts that Charlie Kirk was dead. Mm-hmm. And I had a student say, is there anything you'd like to say about Charlie Kirk dying?
2: No.
3: And
2: I said, don't fall into that trap.
3: I said, I'm going to not. I'm going to just say that I think gun violence of any kind is wrong.
2: Yeah.
3: And no matter who the victim is.
2: Yeah.
3: And that we should do more about guns in this country.
2: Right.
3: And that's where I
2: left
3: it. Yeah. I wasn't going to fall into this trap, but even if I'd said, fuck that guy, that fucking racist piece of shit, fuck him,
2: right.
3: Fucking sexist, fake Christian asshole.
2: Right. Hateful, anti-trans.
3: Yeah,
2: you said that it's worth it, some gun violence. It's worth
3: right.
2: it.
3: Right, I don't care if you... Yeah. No, I won't go that far.
2: Yeah,
3: but,
2: yeah. Well, that's what he said.
3: I'm supposed to all of a sudden care this guy that was pro-Second Amendment had his neck turned into a spigot. Do I wish that I would rather have him stayed alive and had all of his beliefs, shattered.
2: Exactly.
3: But I'm allowed to say that.
2: Yeah.
3: And I think that's the thing that everybody learned when they fired all of these people at colleges, people elsewhere. All of these universities that have had to pay millions of dollars because they did, in fact, violate the free speech rights.
2: Right. Because in the world that liberals are trying to create, Charlie Kirk would still be alive, and he would be out there spreading his poison unmolested by gun violence. So, yeah.
3: Right. And again... it's like the great Nat Hentoff used to say, from The Village Voice, who was the great First Amendment writer, just said the only thing that cures, hate speech is more speech.
2: Yeah.
3: And, But the thing that has to happen there, there also needs to be equal access to speech. And right now, that's the problem. Is that the access to speech isn't there because of corporate ownership of the media, because of the overwhelming, right-wing tilt of so many places, because of the funding of those by right-wing billionaires.
2: That's it.
3: that there's never been a chance for us to have the kind of balance that could actually, you know, allow speech on all sides to flourish.
2: Yep.
3: Well, we've lost that. We've
2: you're singing that. My song, because that's what I always say. It's the billionaires fund these right-wing small outlets, and that and they
3: Charlie
2: they
3: give Kirk. Them
2: yeah Charlie Kirk for one Breitbart the Mercer family when Breitbart started that website the Mercer family gave him $6 million and set him up in a townhouse in D.C. with a staff. So that doesn't happen to average people like us who are just doing this because we believe in it too, and that's how I do it. I'm not getting.
3: But we
2: rich,
3: also,
2: you know.
3: The, you know, I heard your cats earlier. I see the cats.
2: Yes,
3: behind
2: he. Yep, yep.
3: We're like we are hurting the
2: people like us who are just doing this because we believe in it too, and that's how I do it. I'm not getting.
3: But we
2: rich,
3: also,
2: you know,
3: the you know, I heard your cats earlier.

0: But for example, I'm trying to find this thing. Did you see that they dismissed the case against that guy, the Olympian? Where was it? The reflecting pool. Yeah, pool thing.
1: Yeah. Or is it fully dismissed it?
0: Yeah, they just dismissed it. I just got a thing on my phone. I'm trying to find it. But they dismissed it with prejudice. So let me see. Judge.
1: Oh, so that means it can be refiled.
0: No, with prejudice means fuck off.
1: Oh, with
0: off.
1: Prejudice. Yeah, with
0: fuck
1: prejudice.
0: Off.
1: Yeah, so they can't refile.
0: Yeah. But when I – and they're all, you know, this is a developing story, it says. It just came through. And one of the things that crossed my mind was that – I know, more cats, right? That's my screensaver.
1: Excellent. So. I love it in front of American Gothic. That's cool.
0: Yes. Yes. Well, they were just sitting there one day, and I took their picture. So this is Ray and Boudica.
1: Perfect.
0: And I was like, oh, my God, they look like that famous painting, right? American Gothic. So I figured, yes, I did that. Yeah. Anyway, you know, this is what we do for fun, besides fighting fascism. So, okay, yes, and that's what I would say. Like, if we weren't in the midst of a coup, I would do a show on like cat rescue or something, or
1: exactly.
0: Other things. You know,
1: yeah.
0: Other things we'd be talking about. So, but when I saw this come across my phone on the notification, and I thought, this is, I mean, of course, with prejudice, which is like the judicial equivalent of saying, get the fuck out of here with this shit, right?
1: Right.
0: And but it is an example of how far these maggots will go. They don't care who they hurt. They will disrupt a private citizen's life. They will turn it upside down. They'll send this fucking guy to jail if they have to, based on nothing. And you know, thank goodness we have a little bit of some backstops, right? But they're working on that too. This is the problem.
1: Yeah, yeah. Well, that's the thing is, like, if you know, we don't win the Senate, then they're just gonna pile on the judges, and you know, Alito and Thomas will retire, and they can in. You know,
0: Oh my God.
1: Whatever.
0: Yeah.
1: I mean, honestly, though, I would. This sounds ridiculous and probably dumb, but I would rather have another Amy Coney Barrett than Alito.
0: Oh, well, Alito is horrible. He is. They're all horrible.
1: Alito's a fucking... But Alito's just batshit. I mean, Alito has just sucked that Fox News cock to down to a nub.
0: Eagerly.
1: I mean, he is... You read his decisions and it's like, dude, get off Twitter. I mean, this is not reality that you're talking about here.
0: Right.
1: And that's the thing is, like, when they do something like this case, it's like you are going to put someone in prison for a fantasy.
0: Yep.
1: And you fucked up his life for an extended period of time, and he will get harassed by these you know, cretinous fucks for the rest of his life.
0: That's it. Yeah, absolutely.
1: Because there's all of these, you know, incel, you know, people sitting in their trailers that have nothing to fucking do but harass this guy.
0: That's it. And it won't matter that the case was dismissed with prejudice and that it's a completely trumped up fucking bullshit case that they made up. It won't matter. It won't penetrate the maggot mind. And that's what's so exhausting dealing with them, too. Doesn't matter how many times they've been shown the truth. They will not believe it. And that's a sickness.
1: And that there's – and I think that, you know, I just feel like – that this entire administration has been – about the mentally ill and people exploiting the mentally ill.
0: And
1: that the mentally ill include, and that sometimes it crosses over. There's Donald Trump exploiting the mentally ill Natalie Harp and taking advantage of what is obvious, you know, some kind of real derangement going on there.
0: Up.
1: Somebody who needs sympathy and help and some time away. but then there's Donald Trump and his diminished capacity and his dementia and everything else being exploited by all of these people.

0: people who don't give a fuck. And then there's all of the people that follow him who have their own mental illness, whether it's brain fucked by evangelical Christianity or brain fucked by racism or however, and they're exploited, and you know, and they vote against everything that would help them, right, in favor of, you know, in favor of stuff that actively seeks to harm them. The thing that something that I think about, to go back to Louisiana, is for two terms, Louisiana elected recently. Louisiana elected a Democratic governor, John Bel Edwards. Mm-hmm. He got elected for one reason and one reason only, and that is that he was absolutely anti-choice. But because he was a Democrat who was anti-choice, he was able to get in there and expand Medicaid.
1: Right.
0: He was able to get in there and halt some of the worst things they wanted to do about transgender students and transgender adults. Because he was in there, they were able to do things to on climate change.
1: Right.
0: And they reelected him because he also did some of the most restrictive anti-abortion laws in the country.
1: Right. So he's the perfect candidate.
0: That was the way to appeal to those fucking monsters.
1: Right. And it's true, because this is the thing, too, about abortion. The fact is, criminalizing abortion doesn't reduce the abortion rate, as you know. And this is what drives me crazy with Democrats about, we're talking about messaging. They need to reclaim the pro-life moniker, and the fact that the American people don't know that off the top of their heads, when Republicans call themselves pro-life, this should be accompanied by a laugh track. That's basically not agreement, because criminalizing abortion doesn't reduce the abortion rate. And right now, abortions are up in the country, especially in places where they have criminalized abortion.
0: Mm-hmm.
1: So they do nothing. What reduces the abortion rate is health care, education, living wages, you know, the economic factors.
0: Child care. Right. Child care, making it easier for people to actually have children.
1: There you go.
0: That's maybe maybe making it so that the world that's coming is not going to be, you know, a shit-strewn apocalyptic hellscape of fires and floods.
1: That's right. So you can afford to have a child. And there's reams of studies that show this, and we have empirical data on it, and it's not just in America, it's all over the world. So we know this for a fact. Whenever Republicans call themselves pro-life, the Democrats have to take this back. How hard is it to say criminalizing abortion does not reduce the abortion rate? They never say that. And if you you're anti-abortion, then you will vote Democratic, because the abortion rate goes down under Democratic policies. And this is like, whenever Democrats get into office and get power, and it happens, it is, that's the truth. So,
0: but they're never going to hear that. They are never going to hear that. I mean, and you know, if they hear it, if somebody tells it right to their stupid faces,
1: they won't run
0: back to whatever website, whatever Reddit they're on, and immediately get you know, a hypo filled with whatever hateful shit just jacked right into their veins.
1: Right, that's it. They reject the truth, but they've been manipulated into that, of course, with Trump's authoritarian practices, inflicting it on them. Only believe what I tell you. Don't believe what you see. I'll tell you what's true and not. And it's the complete devaluing of truth in this country is so disgusting. And that's why, you know, the Republicans, what we saw with the Jack Smith hearing, it was confirmed that they're fucking traitors outright. Trump is a traitor. There's a fucking traitor in the Oval Office, and millions of people voted for that traitor. They saw. How do you? I don't understand how you see an insurrection and let's say it's not an insurrection. Let's say they just decided to trash the Capitol. That's okay. too?
0: Yeah.
1: Like, you, anybody trashing the Capitol, you're fine with that? Like, what? What?
0: Yeah.
1: How is this okay? You beat cops. You you defecated and urinated in the halls. We have video of this. They're smoking pot in Nancy Pelosi's office. They're trashing our office. They stole things. They stole computers. They, you know, we could trace it back to the complete disrespect of government. And that's the other thing that Republicans have been doing for years. Because when they say they hate government, you know, they like government. They like big authoritarian government on your neck. They don't like democracy. That's what they're talking about. They're not talking about, you know, when they say, really, they're not, when they say they want to shrink government. No, they want big government, big authoritarian government. They just want to shrink democracy. And
0: they want the government that's going to, again, mm-hmm. give in to their prejudices. The government that's going to act on the things that they hate.
1: Wow.
0: That's going to punish. It is like vicarious power. Mm. So many, I'm sure that so many of these assholes look at what's going on with ICE raids and things like that and see it as, yes, that's what I would love to be doing. When I have to drive somewhere and I see, you know, Hispanic people, how dare I have to live in a world like that?
1: Oh, I know, right? And then you hear or you see the videos of these people having a fucking meltdown. Speak English when somebody's having a conversation. Like, fuck you. Speak English. They're so small. And it's like, you know, that's why they need daddy to save them from the scary, complex world. And that you can't have
0: Who barely speaks English himself.
1: Exactly. Yeah. Like Melania and her. This is what gets me, too. Imagine if Jill Biden, you know, the Jill, right. Dr. Jill, they all got triggered when she called herself doctor, but she's a doctor. And
0: she's a doctor.
1: Yeah,
0: sorry.
1: Exactly.
0: We didn't create the title that PhD confirms on you. I'm doctor, too. I just don't make people call me that.
1: Mm-hmm. Well, I should have put that in your thing.
0: But I am a doctor, whether you
1: wonderful.
0: Like it or not.
1: Exactly, exactly. You earned that.
0: I earned that title. Doctorate.
1: And so, but imagine if she said she spoke 5 languages, but yet needed a translator whenever she was anywhere with anybody speaking anything other than English or her native tongue. They would go up her ass. They would hound Jill Biden and ask her to prove herself. Do you actually speak French? You say you speak French, German, Italian, you know. But whenever anybody speaks those languages to her, she's got to look to the translator. So what the fuck is that? I know French. I say bonjour, whatever the fuck, Italian, spaghetti and meatballs. I know Italian, you know, as much as she does. So it's all a ruse. What do you think about
0: that? But, you know, I feel like sometimes we forget that this has been an American thing forever. Mm-hmm. You know, it's funny. I'm directing the play, the musical Bloody Bloody Andrew Jackson right now.
1: Mm-hmm. Wow.
0: And it's a musical that is more relevant now than it was when it was first done. It was first done during the Obama administration. But now you read it and you're like, oh, shit, this is like what's going on now. And it's like you look at the election of 1828 and people, the stuff that was coming out about Jackson, about that he committed adultery because his wife was married when they first got together, which was true. Mm. And that he was violent and been convicted of all of these things, that he loved slaughtering Indians. He loved to, you know, he executed people under his command, all of this stuff. And you know what happened? It made people love him more.
1: Wow.
0: Because he was just a rogue. And isn't it great that we're getting this backwoods rogue in here to really show those fucking pussies that are up there in D.C. We don't want our pampered
1: the
0: John Quincy Adams anymore. Fuck that. Mm. And so you're I'm reading this and it's like oh wow. Well, we've been here before.
1: Huh.
0: And I feel like we've been here time and time and time again. I mean, normally we trace it to Reagan when everything started to fall apart, because Reagan let the crazies into into making policy in the White House.
1: Right.
0: And the evangelicals gave them so much power.
1: Right.
0: And that's what really turned things around. But the idea that the people are guided by this gut level reaction.
1: Oh no, we frozen. Shit. Call back. Oh, you're back.
0: Oh,
1: okay,
0: am I back?
1: Good. Yeah. You froze up there.
0: There we.
1: Yes, no, please.
0: I'm back.
1: Please continue.
0: I'm back.
1: Yeah. Yes, you're back.
0: That was a terrible position to be frozen in.
1: I know. I hate when that happens.
0: Yeah. And anyway, that this gut level stupidity has been around for a long time.
1: Right. I guess it's a human condition. So, what is this play you're directing, and where is it going to be?
0: Oh, it's just here. No, it's
1: here at the college. Okay.
0: Yeah, college. It's a musical called Bloody Bloody Andrew Jackson.
1: And this is part of your class that you're teaching?
0: No, just the students. Yeah.
1: Oh, okay. So the drama, the people who are in drama are going to they're going to put it on for the community or for
0: I mean, anybody can come to see it, but it's primarily wonderful. For the college. But
1: oh,
0: anybody
1: that's
0: can
1: awesome.
0: Come to see it. We
1: that's
0: encourage the Staten Island community to come out and see what happens when an authoritarian is elected.
1: Right.
0: And,
1: that would be wonderful.
0: Who has no problem with genocide? Whose deal to the Native Americans was move where I tell you, or we will destroy you.
1: Yeah, right. And that's what they're trying to do now. That's what they think.
0: Exactly.
1: That's,
0: exactly.
1: Manifest destiny. And
0: exactly. Yeah.
1: What do you think about Pete Hegseth's fucking disgraceful state of force or whatever the hell that was?
0: What a fucking joke that guy is.
1: I mean,
0: drop me and, I will fight. Put me in to fight the redcoats, the communists, and the Islamists.
1: Incredible.
0: Fuck you.
1: Incredible.
0: Then go fight. Yeah. Nobody stopped you.
1: What a poser.
0: You're the Secretary of Defense. Or, Secretary of War.
1: He's not the Secretary of War.
0: No, he's not. There is no
1: changed.
0: Department of War.
1: No, and there's no Department of renaming shit. Just because you say it's an executive order. Okay, now we have to say, super intelligent or fuck you,
0: you don't get to just randomly say that words no longer are what they are,
1: Right. Right.
0: You want to rename stuff in your own government? All right, whatever. It's dumb and it's probably and it needs Congress to actually do it. But if you want to play pretend here, then do it with that. But don't fucking tell me all of a sudden I don't like the phrase artificial intelligence, so therefore we're not using it.
1: It's like, so tedious, right? It's so exhausting dealing with this fucking man baby who is sick. And the whole country is sick, and that's really the truth. I think that we all are suffering from PTSD, and sometimes I wonder, you being from the South and all, what do you think? I mean, I wonder if the country can last
0: I think that, again, if the Democrats take over both houses of Congress, that they have to be entirely proactive, even when they're going to fail.
1: Mm-hmm.
0: Even when something's not going to get through the Senate, or even when the president's going to veto it, they have to keep sending things. They have to pass budgets and send it to him and make him veto it.
1: Right.
0: They have to pass things about ethics and make him veto it. They have to set all of that up. And there's a part of me that really feels like Trump, when Trump's gone, the fever breaks.
1: Yes.
0: Because so much of it is bound up. There are so many people that are voting only because they find him entertaining. They like that he pisses people off, that he was, rich guy on TV. And when he first ran, I didn't think he would win, but I was like, he's getting the nomination. They'd better fucking destroy him or he's going to get the nomination.
1: Oh, funny. Yeah.
0: I mean, the first thing I said was, he's Godzilla. You'd better fucking get him before he gets to Tokyo.
1: Wow, wow. It's a great metaphor, totally.
0: Yeah. And then, but I think that so much of it is a cult of personality, that when the personality's gone, the cult will, everybody's going to be charmed by, you know, J.D. Vance's charisma.
1: Yeah.
0: You know, there's nobody who has the riz that,
1: Right. And it's hard to believe.
0: That they think Trump has.
1: Exactly. Does Trump have riz? That's the other thing. He's not charming. He's not interesting. He's fucking stupid. He's a con man. He's disgusting looking.
0: But he pisses off the right people.
1: Yeah. Yeah. And that in itself is so juvenile. You don't run a country on annoying your fellow Americans. And that's why I always say these maggots, they love the branding of America. They just don't like the substance. They don't like, you could love the stars and the eagles and the flags and the whatever the fuck, but that's all the symbols. The substance they hate, you know, leaving no one behind, we're in this together, and rule of law, the general welfare, all of that shit. They hate that shit. So yeah, they're incapable. It proves it. The immaturity to get up and vote on election day because you're gonna annoy somebody. It's gonna annoy your friends, or your family.
0: Well, that
1: or
0: also
1: somebody.
0: Is the success. That's also the success of everything since Reagan, about that the government isn't there for
1: That's
0: you. The
1: right.
0: federal government doesn't actually work for you. Huh. And it's like, no, it's whenever anybody tells me I'm not political, I'm like, do you go on roads? do you sometimes hate potholes? You're political.
1: Yeah. Welcome. That's it. Everything is politics. It's like that old Bertolt Brecht quote, you know, the worst illiterate is the political illiterate. And it's the truth. They puff their chest and say, of course that's paraphrasing. But I've had friends like that too. They're like, I'm not involved in politics. But you then don't complain about shit that's wrong, you know?
0: Yeah. So then
1: that's what they do. So yeah, like my sister say, I don't like this, my nieces and nephews come out of college as indentured servants to banksters. Stop voting Republican then, you know?
0: Yeah.
1: I mean, what the fuck am I going to tell you? Right?
0: Yeah.
1: It's the truth.
0: Yeah.
1: They don't connect it. They don't connect it.
0: Yeah.
1: You know what I mean?
0: Yeah.
1: And they'll blame it on an immigrant. My sister in particular, she was like, these dreamers get a free ride. But, my nieces and nephews got to pay the full fare. And I'm like, even if that's true, which I would have to research,
0: it's not true.
1: But you're pointing your anger where it doesn't belong, at the people lower on the ladder, while the ones who are making the policies are picking your pocket and cutting your lifeline. So thank you for hanging out this whole hour.
0: You're welcome.
1: What a great conversation, if I do say so
0: myself.
1: This was
0: fun.
1: Yeah, it's amazing. I hope you could come back and tell everybody where they can find you. All the links and everything will be in the description, but where can we find
0: you? The blog still goes once a week, rudepundit.blogspot.com. If you want, you can go back in the 2003 archives. You can see what language I felt that we could actually use back then that I don't use anymore.
1: Amazing.
0: although most words are still out there, are still good.
1: You got the best words, I hear. Yeah. I know.
0: You can subscribe to the Patreon starting at $1 a month and going.
1: Nice.
0: Three is the one where you get the most, where you get a lot of stuff. Five, you get the most. But it's at patreon.com/rudepundit. I'm at Blue Sky, Rude Pundit. Kind of Threads, Rude Pundit.
1: It's hard, right? Keep up with everything.
0: Blue Sky is my primary thing. I quit Twitter.
1: It's a cesspool. I'm still on there to grab videos and stuff. I try to avert my eyes when I get on there because it's just fucking swill.
0: It's cesspool.
1: It's disgusting. Yeah. It's Nazis. Yeah. Everything, and they're feeding you all this right wing horror all the time. Yeah. All the lies. I don't subscribe to these people. And then I'll get Donald Trump Jr. And I don't fucking follow them. You know, get them out of my face here. But this is what they do. right? Yep. Get him out of my face here, right? Thank you so much for hanging out.
0: I'm actually off to rehearsal.
1: All right. Enjoy. Thank you. I'm just going to wrap up the show here and do the plugs. But, yeah, thank you for hanging out, and I hope we could do it again real soon.
0: All right. Thanks.
1: All right. I'll see you soon. Bye-bye.
0: Bye.
1: All right, guys, Lee Papa, the Rude Pundit, amazing, and what a great person and patriot, making the world safe for democracy, doing his part. Subscribe, do all of his, everything he said, follow, we need each other, we're in this together, we can't do it without you, as Lee was talking about too, that we don't have big billionaire benefactors, we only have each other. And thank you, Charlie, from APS Radio and APS Radio News for helping keep the show going and growing. 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I have a Patreon as well, patreon.com/Tara Devlin. 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You can also subscribe on my YouTube for $1.99 a month. That's not too bad. All right. And my Substack. Follow my Substack if you can follow it, if you can afford to follow it with a paid subscription. That's very helpful because it helps enable me to keep the lights on in Tara Buster Studios and do more shows like the one you just saw. Put this, we're talking about the solutions that not only built the American American middle class, but will save it from the likes of Donald Trump again. All right? And that's true. Never forget that liberals created America. Progressives, okay? Nothing more progressive than overthrowing a king and an aristocracy that ruled Western civilization for 2,000 years. That's not a conservative endeavor. That's progressive. Born in the liberal age of enlightenment, and it was truly a radical experiment in self-governance, and we have a duty to preserve it for the next generation. All right, my friends, thank you, Andrea, on the Twitch chat, keeping us safe, and also Andrea is coordinating these guests for the show, so that makes the show better and helps and all that. Keep it going. Thank you so much for all the hard work. Thank you, Jim, on the chat, keeping us safe in the chat. And thank you, Libby Morgan, for your super chat right in under the gate. Remember, we will win their 20th super chat on a live stream. You are on the leaderboard, Libby. Thank you. That is amazing. See? Be like Libby, okay? Because we're in this together. And remember, we're on the right side of history. We're on the right side of decency, dignity, democracy, humanity. Follow my YouTube, and we have our Friday night hangout show on my Tara Buster YouTube channel tomorrow night. But it's also available on Substack and all those places. And I'm telling you right now, I'm threatening you with a good time. But we're gonna have some Patreon and Substack subscriber-only events coming up in the near future, because I got to make it more enticing to actually subscribe, other than, help me out. 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So, and that'll be nice, I think, right? Thank you, Libby! Again, super supporter, member. Oh, my God. Tara Jr., what the hell is wrong? He keeps trying to bite me. Stop that. You cranky old man. All right. Get down. Take a hike, bud. You bother me. For now. I love him, but, you don't like getting bit when you're moving your mouse. He's like, ow. It's like a video game for him. All right, my friends. Keep it real. Keep it going. Stay safe. Stay awesome. Thank you for all you do to help me. And, keep me going. We will win. We stick together. We win. Thank you. My name is Tara Devlin. I'll see you tomorrow night. And in the meantime, I'll see you on the Substack. I'll see you soon.
2: unapologetic liberal talk. It's Tara Buster with Tara Devlin.
1: Oh, my Lord. And not just Tara Devlin. My good friend Sean Pierce from the Politics Bar is joining us tonight, I guess.
3: Exactly, from the Politics Bar.
1: Here, welcome.
3: I think I've even got a copy of the button bar here.
4: The Politics Bar.
3: There we go,
1: the
3: Politics
1: Bar. Oh, wow. I heard that loud and clear. How'd that happen?
3: Well, you know, I got buttons at home and buttons at the bar. It's all good. So
1: you're amazing.
3: That's Lonnie's
1: that
3: voice.
1: Too.
3: That's Jody's significant other. So,
1: that's amazing.
3: Hello. Good evening to the Terror Buster audience.
1: Yes, good evening. Welcome, Sean Pierce, co-host and co-producer of the amazing Politics Bar with Jody Hamilton. Sean has spent years behind the microphone. You're a
3: 30-something in there.
1: Amazing. 30. Amazing. Yeah. And not just... And behind the scenes and on your...
3: I can do a quick CV
1: please.
3: For the Terror Buster audience. Let's see. Started in college radio in Cedar Rapids, Iowa. I got a story on that. That's always fun. Mm-hmm. If you want to... let's see. Then went to WMT, AM and FM in Cedar Rapids. Did a stint at a station in South Dakota. Did some stints in Lincoln, Nebraska, where I finished up my degree, and then I had an 8-year stint as a classic rock DJ and 5.5 as a country DJ, same cluster, which is the name, that is, by the way, what they're called in the professional radio industry, folks.
1: Yeah. Mm-hmm,
3: They're called clusters.
1: Oh.
3: We don't necessarily you can't say clusterfuck on the radio, but
1: well, you can. You can say it here.
3: Well, he's here. Right, exactly. but it's just a group of stations because obviously, you know, the big corporate media comes in and they buy up a bunch of them. So I did a stint 8 years and during that time I also was chief motor vehicle traffic coordinator. I did some other production stuff. I was the executive producer of the Husker Sports Radio Network for a little more than a year, and I was the online content director while I was doing the music radio stuff. And then I went to go work for Randy Rhodes, and I worked for her on and off for about 15 years. Right. Also worked for Bill Press, Stephanie Miller, did a little bit for Tom.
1: Wow.
3: Unfortunately, worked for Laura Ingraham and EWTN, and also Steel and Undershow.
1: How was that? How was working for Laura Ingraham?
3: I am one of two producers that I know of when we had the radio, when she had a radio show. I'm one of two who she never yelled at or wrote a nasty gram, cursed out in an email or whatever, and I'm the only liberal.
1: Wow.
3: Yeah.
1: She would yell at people?
3: That was the whole. We'd moved from because Randy's show the iteration of it that I had been with, I was with her down in West Palm Beach, and she'd killed the show early because otherwise they were going to kill the show on contract and leave with nobody. So by killing it early, she gave all of us severance, which was great.
1: Okay.
3: So that was 2014. But there are no other national left leaning media jobs in West Palm Beach.
1: Yeah.
3: So my wife and I moved up back here to D.C., and that's pricey. It was about $5,000 to $8,000. And so I was working whatever. I was working overnight at a Target warehouse, basically throwing boxes. And Laura's people came after me 3 times because they couldn't get anybody else to work for her. Nobody would agree to work for her because she's such a bitch.
1: She's such a bitch. Wow. Who wants to work for a bitch? I mean, you don't want to be yelled at in your
3: daily
1: life.
3: You know, I liked working for Randy, but Randy was also well known to be
1: She would yell
3: difficult.
1: At people? No. Not Randy. No. I'm just saying.
3: No, I know, but look, it's one of those things where Randy's very demanding. And she was demanding because she was the target of a lot of the right wing's ire.
1: Yeah,
3: they saw her as, understandably, they saw her as the left's Rush Limbaugh. So they wanted to punch her and make her look bad and shit on her as much as they could.
1: Right.
3: And so when you've had that many slings and arrows thrown in your direction, you tend to want to make sure that, especially when your brand is getting shit right. Then she's like, you know, she wants to make sure that, you know, she was right and that everything was spot on. So I get that.
1: You can do that without yelling at people, I think. I don't know.
3: I know. I mean, it's just, it's fine. But like I said, I mean, I loved working with her. It was difficult, but it was worthwhile and it made me a better producer. Working for Laura, they had so many people quit. So first they did like a job search. And they reached out, and I was like, no, of course not. Not for Laura Ingraham. No. And then they had a headhunting firm.
1: Oh, wow.
3: And the headhunter would contact people and would ask them. They would, you know, go through this questionnaire and blah, blah, blah, blah, blah. And you're like, okay, that's fine, whatever.
1: Mm-hmm.
3: And the headhunter did this whole interview with me, went through the whole questionnaire, and then says, you know, we get near the end of it. And I said, I just said to her, I said, this is for Laura Ingraham, isn't it? She's like, and she just goes, yeah. And she said, you don't want to take the job. I said, well, probably not. No, but I said it would be, you know, I think it would be honest of you to, you know, be more upfront. And she says,
1: and
3: the headhunter actually told me, she's like, if I'm upfront about this, people are like immediately right off the bat, no thanks, because everybody knew how difficult it is to work with Laura. And so I'm like, okay. Right. So that was thing number two. Time number three is her executive producer comes to me. God, what the hell is his name? I used to know it. I've got it in my record somewhere. But and he comes to me and he says, look, we need somebody who's great at producing audio, who is great at, you know, background producing for, you know, bits and pieces and whatever, new stuff and whatever. But we're willing to make some concessions. And I said, well, if I'm going to work for her, I'm going to need an ethics agreement.
1: Oh, great.
3: I made sure that I was not forced to spin anything. I had to drive it straight down the line, but I wasn't going to spin anything. And they were like, okay, fine. So I said, okay. So I was their overnight actualities producer.
1: And what's that? What's actualities producer?
3: Well, actualities are like all the sound effects or the sound clips or the video clips, like you do like on a show like this, or you know, your standard your MS Now or your CNN or your NBC News Now or ABC News Live or whatever. All the clips, somebody has to go pull all those suckers.
1: Oh, and that's tough. I do that myself for my show.
3: Right. Yeah. Jody and I do that too for us. Yeah. The Politics Bar. But the thing is when you're just doing audio, you can sweeten it a little bit. Laura Ingraham hates audible crutches. She hates the spaces, the pauses, the ums. And remember, we were still under Barack Obama. So this was 2016. And if you remember Barack, he pauses and he thinks about what he's going to say, and that drives her nuts. I was able to take like a minute and 45 clip and pull it down to like, I don't know, like a minute and 15 or something, minute and 12. Something. I mean, you know, I could pull out insane amounts and it still sounded natural because I'd pull out the breaths, or I'd pull out like half a breath. So you get, if you're looking at it on an audiogram, you see the input of the ramp of the breath and the output, and you just take the peak out of the center.
1: Mm.
3: You know, I mean, these are just things that
1: It sounds natural. Yeah.
3: Right. I was going to say, you're a pro. You know what I'm talking about, too, on this. So, but I would take all of that shit out, which she loved, because then she was like, but I insisted that I would not take the context out of a clip.
1: Right, you wouldn't alter the meaning, huh?
3: Wow. Right, which she fucking hated that. She
1: really?
3: Was like,
1: because that's our whole fucking shtick, right?
3: Right, exactly. Well, that's the right wing. That's their that is all of their
1: that's
3: shtick.
1: That's what they do.
3: Right.
1: So did she have a show after that?
3: Well, I mean, she had a show. Well, because here's the funny thing. So this is how good the clips were, and this is how good I was at doing this. So I'd worked for Laura starting in, like, 2015 at, like, what was it, like, June or July, something like that, right when the 2016 election, remember, the cavalcade of idiots on all sides, you know?
1: Yeah.
3: 2,000 people in the primary! And I was like, what the fuck? Which, you know, when you're cutting audio overnight for that, then you're like, okay, fuck, well, you've got, you know, Chris Christie and Mitt Romney and this dipshit and that dipshit and fucking A. Anyway, so it's like, who said the stuff that's actually going to be considered most important? So, hello, Andrea. Anyway, so I go in, I'm like, okay, I worked until about January, February or something. A long story I won't go into with Steph, but Stephanie Miller needed a producer because her she had John Melendez and he was not doing well.
1: Wow.
3: Yeah,
1: wow.
3: Right.
1: She had him?
3: Yeah,
1: oh,
3: well,
1: shit.
3: John is a great guest. He has an awesome address book, but he was not very good in the
1: Stuttering John, right? That's Stuttering John.
3: Yep.
1: Okay.
3: Yep. At that time, he was not very good in the executive producer role, at least the way that Stephanie needed him to be.
1: Yeah.
3: And Steph and I were friends, and she said, you know, would you do it? I said, well, I can do it remotely. I'm not going to, you know, whatever.
1: Yeah.
3: So there was a two-week transition where I went from working from I was working both for Laura Ingraham and for Stephanie Miller, which is
1: bizarre. We don't need this music. Hold on.
3: I mean, it's good music.
1: Yeah, it's good. Well, you know, it's for political voices. Not political voices. I get confused.
3: It's for the YouTube channel, right.
1: It's for the Political Voices app. Not Political Voices. Progressive Voices app, okay?
3: Right.
1: You know the Progressive Voices app? And
3: yeah.
1: So this show plays on Sunday on the Progressive Voices app. That's for me to know where to cut it. I have to deliver it to them in segments and chunks.
3: Yep.
1: So
3: I get it. Just like a regular radio show. I get that one.
1: So they put commercials in it. So anyway, but that's
3: that's good.
1: I just so it's there. You'll hear it, but don't really worry about it. I just
3: no
1: it's
3: worries.
1: Very loosely. It's a loose guideline.
3: I get it. I totally understand. So for those 2 weeks, I was doing both shows. And literally the audio cuts that I would give to one show, I would give to the other show. Even though they were both morning shows, they were on at the same time. They were literally using the exact same audio file because I was cutting it right down the center.
1: Yeah.
3: So that both Laura Ingraham and Stephanie Miller could use that. It was just, Steph thought it was great. And, you know, because I was doing these things. And Laura was frustrated because I wouldn't spin anything. So
1: what a bitch, too, right? To think about that. Like, fucking, wouldn't you assess your choices at that point? If I had to sit here and make shit up about Trump, I mean, who has the time or the energy? Who cares?
3: Well,
1: you know?
3: I've said that before, too, that when I was working for her, Laura still couldn't decide where she was. She couldn't decide which. But then as soon as she got another producer after her, this dude absolutely would spin shit for her. And then conveniently, she just decided that she would. Right. Which I'm like,
1: that's where the money is. That's where the money is. They don't.
3: Mm-hmm.
1: The money is in conservatism. You'll get all the big conservative.
3: Well, the money is in right wing. Propaganda bullshit.
1: Yeah,
3: I mean, because it's weird because, you know, Jody and I know some conservatives like Bruce Bartlett, like Sherry Jacobus, like Joe Walsh. They're actual conservatives.
1: Yeah. Well, Sherry Jacobus is a normal person. You know, they're not.
3: Oh, by the way, Karen and Anita from the True Blue Politics podcast say hello.
1: Oh, where are you seeing them? Are they?
3: Well, no, not here. They mentioned we have them on our Friday show, and they said when you see Tara, said hello. And of course, I know you were on Bob's show this week.
1: Yes,
3: as well,
1: it was amazing. Yeah, and thanks to Andrea, she's hooking me up with this.
3: Andrea's awesome. She's fantastic. We know she's here and listening, but also we would say that even if she's not.
1: Yeah, that's true. But it's always nice to be recognized, and she works her ass off. So
3: yeah, she does. Plus, we got to get out to Hal because we want to have Hal back at the bar because that's always fun. Hal's always
1: well.
3: Great
1: he's
3: too,
1: so. Doing a show right now as we speak, and then his audience will be coming over to our show.
3: I love that. That's awesome. That is good.
1: Exactly.
3: How's your week been? What have you been? What's been catching your? Have you been watching the Debate-O-Rama? Master Debaters?
1: Some of the clips, and I enjoy watching the... And this is what we're... It's just like what we're talking about. The liberals have the truth on their side. So...
3: Right.
1: We got good
3: candidates. It's not just that we have the truth. It's that we have... I mean, I'll admit, some of the candidates are definitely more telegenic and media-friendly. Because we've got Abdul El Sayed, and he really knows his stuff. We've got John Ossoff, and he knows his stuff.
1: Yeah.
3: We've got, who's running for Michigan governor? I remember her name, Jocelyn Benson. She's really good. You know, we've got a lot of really good candidates on our side. And on the other side, they have idiots.
1: They have horror shows. Corrupt.
3: Yeah.
1: Inept.
3: Well, and stupid.
1: Evil.
3: Oh my God.
1: Stupid.
3: Did you see in the debate last night? So Troy Jackson in Maine was obviously debating Concern Troll Susan Collins.
1: Oh.
3: And okay, so the funny thing is that Susan Collins quite literally basically told everybody that she's a criminal. Here, let me send you this little clip, because we played it at the bar today, over at the politics bar, and it's like you
1: That's
3: gotta be
1: awesome.
3: so stupid to do what she did, because you know, so Troy's up there and he knew exactly when to jump in and pound her on this. So she was explaining in deep detail why her fraudulent donor had to create a shell company so he could send the illegal payments, right?
1: Amazing. And so then,
3: right, and she I mean, if you've got it up, go ahead and put the audio on and play it. Yeah, it's great. It's absolutely funny as hell.
1: But,
3: yeah, because yeah. I sit there and it's like, oh my God, where you just you sit there and go, are you kidding me? That she, but she did, she admitted that she's a criminal, and you're like,
1: well, let's, you know, that is SOP for the Republican Party. They're all
3: for them,
1: in it,
3: yeah,
1: for the grift, yeah,
3: yes,
1: all right.
3: But that's the most barstool. Here, we'll play this, and
1: all right,
3: you guys, y'all listening can hear it for yourselves. Yeah.
4: First of all, corporations cannot give money directly to Collins for senator or for Jackson for senator.
3: They so she knows the rules.
4: Political action committees called PACs that represent all their employees and are limited in giving $5,000 for the primary,
3: $5,000 so she knows the limits
4: for the general election. And again, it's just a gross misrepresentation.
5: And that's why Mr. Kyle created a shell company to run his corporation PACs through to get to Senator Collins' PAC.
4: And that's why he's in jail today.
5: That's why
3: he's in jail today.
1: And you should be.
3: Right, exactly. Because he's in jail because he committed a crime that you asked him to commit.
1: And you benefited from. So, like,
3: exactly.
1: And you're in fucking cahoots with him. So.
3: Right, exactly. And she's trying to defend it so hard. And you're sitting there going, you realize that you're, like, admitting to the crime on TV in a U.S. Senate debate.
1: Exactly. he's in jail where I should be.
3: Right, right. you do a very good mock-up of her.
1: I don't know what the fuck. I don't know. I don't want to make fun of her,
3: it was funny. It was funny as shit because it's sitting there. Well, he's Donnie's up in your direction, by the way, right now. He's up in he's north of you. He's in upstate.
1: Trump? Is that that fucking evil feeling I feel? You know,
3: yeah,
1: I felt like
3: state?
1: This weird malaise coming in. The
3: yeah,
1: and you start
3: yeah.
1: just
3: well,
1: feeling
3: that,
1: like
3: it could also be the WNBA game because let's see. It is at this point. Atlanta is 51, New York 47. So you know, that,
1: I don't
3: that
1: even know
3: be,
1: what that means. I'm just kidding.
3: I was gonna say I like watching women's sports sometimes, but I like because it's different than like a lot of the guy sports. They almost mail it in sometimes. They're like. I'm here at work. You're like, dude, you're a professional athlete. You get to, you know, play your sport and have your fun and
1: play a game for a living.
3: Right, right. And the women are out there busting ass. And we were talking, this Jody and I were talking about this at the bar today earlier, how also I love the fact that in the WNBA, as opposed to, as Jody calls it, the MNBA, in the WNBA, the women's passes are they're so amazing. It's like everybody is, I mean, you and I are about the same age. We're 50s-ish.
1: Yeah, I'm 58.
3: Okay.
1: Yeah.
3: Okay. So you remember like Kareem Abdul-Jabbar and Hakeem Olajuwon and the skyhook.
1: Yeah.
3: And
1: oh,
3: you always had, it was always amazing because they would take their arm way out and it was just this special kind of an arc, and you knew when it just it was perfect, mm-hmm. and you knew the ball was going to go up and over everybody's head and in, and it was like, okay. Women in the WNBA, when they pass, it's almost like that, but instead of doing vertically, it's horizontally, and the ball still curves. It goes like around people sometimes. You're going,
1: how do they do that?
3: Yeah, exactly. Because they're really fucking good. Because they're pros, and it's awesome. And the men are like, straightforward. Here's the pass. And you're like, okay.
1: Wow.
3: You know, it's like the difference between the Democratic candidates and the Republican candidates.
1: Well, the Republicans are, I don't understand how anybody votes for them and anyone falls for their shtick anymore.
3: Well, that's just it. Is even just this. These debates have been on broadcast TV, whether it's Collins and Jackson, whether it's Ossoff and the other Collins, Mike Collins. They're all on local broadcast TV. And of all of the broadcast types out there, video and audio, local broadcast TV still has probably the biggest audience, and then the second biggest audience, strangely, is still broadcast radio. Broadcasting still reaches a shit ton of people, even more than many times streaming, at least within a local audience as far as that goes. And so if you want to hit an audience in your town or your state or your region, you're going to get way better reach than going online or whatever, because you're online, you're online to the whole damn world. Anyway, so for the right, because they have their whole propaganda media mechanism.
1: Yep.
3: Those people. Yes, Andrea, I know some of them, but it depends on who you're trying to reach. She says,
1: "Where are you seeing this? Where?"
3: Oh, I'm seeing in the comments. She says, "More than
1: YouTube or where? Where?
3: Oh, in the eCam here. It says in the eCam comments. Yeah,
1: you could see that. Where the hell?
3: Yeah.
1: How come I can't see it?
3: I don't know. I got the little. I clicked on the little bubble thing, and it brought up the comments. So.
1: Oh shit, man. That's there we go.
3: Yeah.
1: Okay,
3: yeah,
1: thank you.
3: No worries.
1: But I was helping me produce my own show too, right?
3: Look, I love to make sure that everybody on our side does as great as we can, because they've had 30-year head start on their side.
1: Oh, definitely. Yeah.
3: And all the money and all of that. And it's like, I like when we have on our side, because we have the facts. We have the facts. We have much better policies.
1: Yeah. Well, you know what? I just want to. This is a result of propaganda. Let me just get something. Before I went on the air here, I received. I got a comment on one of my videos from.
3: Okay.
1: I put up a video. It's, like a short or whatever. I'm trying
3: sure,
1: to,
3: sure.
1: You get the, you put the shorts up and people find your channel and whatnot. But, so the theme of this short, it's like a 20-second clip where I'm saying, greed is the only American value in America. Now it's only, forget the general welfare, forget, pluribus unum.
3: Right.
1: Greed is the only American value. And that's basically it. But someone wrote, "Oh, so let's all be communists now and see how well that works out. Russia, Cuba, Venezuela are great role models." So, I haven't responded to this person yet. It just happened right before we went on air, and I was going to say something. But then this is what happens to me. If I start responding to everybody, I never get anything done, So
3: I'm totally with you on that. I understand. It's easy to get involved in those conversations.
1: Yeah, just get sucked in,
3: The thing is that I we forget. We're in our 50s, so we forget this. But there are a shit ton of people today who their primary knowledge of politics, U.S. national politics, is either George W. Bush and Dick Cheney, which was corrupt and fucked up and involved in foreign wars, or Donald fucking Trump, which, again, same thing, or it's Barack Obama and Joe Biden, which Biden in many ways is an extension of Obama. So it's like, okay, in fact, Joe actually, his was a little bit more even progressive than Barack's, but it's like, okay, that's great. Mm-hmm. Well, to me, I'm going, it should be, even when it was Biden's administration, Donald Trump wouldn't shut the fuck up. He was still,
1: oh, I know. Yeah, that's right. The problem.
3: Mm-hmm. Popping his fucking head up and being a shithead and you know, taking up half the media space just because he's yep. like, fuck
1: And
3: you,
1: they kept
3: dude.
1: Giving it to him. And his, oh, violating norms or he's crossing another norm off the list and whatnot. But this,
3: right.
1: but this kind of response to saying greed is the only American value, look at what, like, you know, I'm 58 and... For when I was born, that's when Reaganomics really took hold, and we went from the most to the least, upwardly mobile. And I've lived on the wrong side of Reaganomics now my entire life. No, but knowing the alternative, right? And listening to my father, who was a beneficiary of the New Deal, who he was one of these Reagan Democrats, and it drove me up a wall. But he listened to Rush Limbaugh, he watched Fox News, all that bullshit, and that generation really did think that, oh, they did it themselves, you know, I did it. He was a garbage man.
3: But part of that, especially because of, I mean, that's when it started to come up in the late 80s and early 90s, the whole right-wing propaganda thing, but we all have to look. If you remember earlier this week, the Nixon shit that we saw this stuff come out starting end of last week or whatever. Yeah, that they're like, oh, let's reinvestigate investigated Nixon.
1: Right, they're going to rehab Nixon now. And two idiots like this. I don't even know who this person is, but there's another alternative. It's not like, oh, if you say greed or you want to regulate capitalism, you don't go, that's not communism, you fucking idiot.
3: Right.
1: You know,
3: well,
1: it's like,
3: that's just it. What they've known has been corporatism.
1: Yeah.
3: Corporatism.
1: Absolutely.
3: Corporatism isn't capitalism. Corporatism is bastardized capitalism. Corporatism is a half step below fascism.
1: Yeah.
3: It's not fascism, but it's got a lot of the traits of fascism, but it is still kind of capitalism. Right. It's bastardized.
1: Yeah, totally.
3: But so many of the people that we know, especially a lot of the people on the left, and especially because of some of the people who've been further left, especially like if you go to the dirtbag left, they're like, you know, well, capitalism fucking sucks. And you're like, okay, in 8,000, well, if you go to pictograms, it's even longer, it's even further back than 8,000. But let's just take written language about 8,000 years of human history, written human history, that is, not oral or whatever.
1: Mm-hmm.
3: There has never been a society that has had socialism that is large scale that works because it doesn't work because humans are greedy fuckers.
1: Yeah. Right.
3: It just doesn't work. And people go, well, what does? What does is heavily and properly and tightly regulated capitalism.
1: Yeah.
3: Which is just basically, I have something to sell, you want to, you know, or I have something to trade you, and you want to trade me something, and that's about it. And people are like, that's it? I go, that's all that really capitalism is at base, is I have something to sell, you want to buy it, you have something to sell, and I want to buy it, and that's the base. But because it's been so bastardized, because of Reaganomics, and because of, you know, and like we were saying, it all goes back to Nixon and the bastards who created the right wing media whole environment, whatever you want to call
1: Rupert
3: it.
1: Rupert Murdoch, Roger Ailes, you know.
3: Well, he's the big one, Roger, because he was a Nixonite. He was a Nixon flack.
1: Yeah. Well, he was the one that proposed Nixon GOP TV. That's what they needed to get the country out of this whole progressive hole. Yeah.
3: Well, that's just it, is that when reality breaks through in their local broadcast media, like with these debates, and suddenly, because they trust their local television media is still one of the most, local broadcast television media is still considered to be one of the most trustworthy, whether or not that's true, that's what people think.
1: Right.
3: And you when you're punched through that right-wing sphere of influence, with reality and shit gets through, they're like,
1: yes,
3: wait, what? There's something else that, besides the extreme of no property and you. And matter of fact, it's really good. And oh, and the people that you support, they don't like that. They well, what the fuck? What am I doing? Well, that's my question to you. What are you doing?
1: Well, that's why. Let's play this clip of J.D. Vance. Who's
3: Yeah. This was great of J.D. being just such a
1: J.D. He's such a J.D. Vance, right? He's such a fucking J.D. Vance.
3: That's a great way to define it. Yeah, yeah. Play this for those people who haven't seen this one. Y'all should find it out there on Terra Social or just listen to the clip or watch the clip here because this is just. He has no fucking idea. That's a great way to define it. Yeah, yeah. Play this for those people who haven't seen this one. Y'all should find it out there on Terra Social or just listen to the clip or.

0: true. He doesn't care.
1: Right.
0: J.D.
1: Right.
0: Vance is, he's fucking evil. I mean, Traitor Trump is disgusting, and he is a waste of human DNA. He's all those things that we say, right? He's
1: right.
0: unfit
1: right.
0: to lead a drunken conga line, much less a modern nation, right? Like, all the things that I describe
1: right.
0: him as.
1: I'm right? 100% agreement with you on that. Right, exactly.
0: And but he's a malignant narcissist, greed-centered ghoul, all that stuff, right?
1: Right.
0: But that's who he is. And
1: right.
0: he can't help it. He's stupid. He's all the things. And
1: yeah.
0: But J.D. Vance is even more sinister than Trump because
1: he knows. J.D. Vance isn't stupid and
0: You're
1: isn't
0: right.
1: ignorant and isn't surrounded by people who are just telling him what he wants to
0: that's
1: hear.
0: Right.
1: You're right. You're right.
0: He's being... Yep. managed by, well, his whole life was funded by Peter Thiel and a democracy loathing I guess oligarch. I don't know what he is. He's an oligarch.
1: Yeah, I mean, oligarchs. He's a tool of oligarchs. He's definitely a tool.
0: Well J.D. Vance is definitely the tool, right?
1: And
0: he was funded, his life before politics was funded by Peter Thiel. Peter Thiel. I'm calling him Peter Thiel, but I didn't mean that. But it fits.
1: No, but it fits. It's a nice Freudian slip because it worked, because Thiel is a tool too.
0: He's
1: exactly.
0: Peter Thiel. Yeah. And they're tools.
1: And not the
0: of,
1: actor.
0: Right? Peter Thiel. Not old Thiel, right?
1: Right.
0: No,
1: right,
0: he's.
1: Exactly.
0: Yeah, I mean. What's his name? Peter Thiel was raised by Nazi. They're all fucked up. These are fucked up people.
1: Oh,
0: you know?
1: Yeah, and they should never be allowed to have...
0: No.
1: You know, but unfortunately, they do. For those people who haven't heard it, they got to hear this. Let's play this
0: okay,
1: one for them.
0: Okay, yes, let's play it. I'm sorry.
1: Yeah. No. It's your show, I want the other folks to go, okay, here.
0: This is
1: here,
0: what happens on Tower Buster sometimes. So hold on. All right, everybody. Here we go.
2: How do you define socialism personally, and why do you think socialist candidates are popping up everywhere across the country?
3: Oh, man. I guess...
0: Oh, man.
3: It's a hard term to define these days because very
1: it's
3: often socialism, classically you would think socialism is about prioritizing workers, and yet in reality I guarantee that most of the self-described socialists running across the United States of America are going to howl about this announcement today, which is prioritizing American workers over foreign workers. So I don't know what the term means anymore. I think in reality what it actually means in the American context is that you want to replace American workers with foreign workers, and you want boys to play in girls' sports.
0: That's what
3: unites the socialists that I see running across the United States of America today. You know, it's
0: how can anybody take him seriously?
1: Well, that's just it, especially because he glanced at the actual meaning of it, but didn't actually do it. He did it. Like you said, he's worse than Trump in some ways because he gave whoever is going to see this clip on the right-wing media, because this is from Aaron Rupar, who got it from C-SPAN, but he's going to, whoever sees this, and when they see it on their right-wing media, they'll see this, and they'll hear this, and they'll go, oh, yeah, well, it's kind of, I kind of have an idea of what it is.
0: Yeah.
1: So, and then he agrees with them with their kind of definition, but not actual definition of it.
0: Mm-hmm.
1: So that will soothe them, and they'll be like, oh, okay, well, then I must be right that I kind of know what it is. That's good enough. And then he basically says, yeah, but fuck the actual definition.
0: Yeah.
1: This is what it means, and the real thing that it means is you want to replace American workers with foreign workers, and you want boys, but and you go...
0: And you boys and women. I mean, it's like, who the fuck...
1: No.
0: It's always bashing a trans person, and this is why you will never hear Republicans ask or encourage their constituents or the people who vote for them to evolve, or they'll never dissuade them out of some kind of stupid thought or worldview
1: they want them to feel comfortable in their hatreds.
0: Yeah.
1: Right.
0: They want them to nurse their bigotries like a baby sucking a binky and never let it go. And never,
1: I love that.
0: Ever.
1: Good phrase.
0: Yeah, it's the truth. They will never, ever encourage them to grow up and accept and embrace this scary, complex world of others. You know, it's not that scary.
1: Right.
0: Like, you know, I mean, there are scary people
1: out
0: there.
1: Most of them understand that there is a technical definition of socialism.

0: that the eggheads, yes, the political scientists use. And then there is the common definition of socialism.
1: Yes.
0: Which the common definition of socialism is more like, I'm glad that a lot of us on, you know, the what I think of as the pragmatic progressive left kind of knocked down some of enough of the fires that people didn't freak out super bad about socialism this time,
1: right?
0: Because mostly it's social democracy.
1: That's
0: is really
1: it. Yeah.
0: And people should say I'm a social democrat. But a lot of people,
1: yeah,
0: especially younger people, I know I have brothers who are 8 and 10 years younger, and they have friends who are even younger than that. The people who are younger purposely did that. They purposely say the other direction, democratic socialist, because they want to punch the people on the other. They want to scare them and say, we are the scary
1: right.
0: socialists that you're afraid of, and we're coming to fuck you off.
1: But what we're talking about is basically FDR democracy,
0: right.
1: And
0: right,
1: that's
0: exactly
1: how I understand it. That is
0: social democracy. That's what they have in a lot of places in Europe. That's what pretty much almost every other first world. I mean, even what would be considered second world countries, which are like, you know, China, for example, is a second world country. But you know, in their capitalist areas, there is a lot of people who are doing okay, and you know, they have more have more social supports. I mean, that's just it. Virtually every other major nation in the world has a significantly higher poverty floor than we do here in the United States.
1: Yep.
0: And that's really what most people in this country are asking for, is a much higher poverty floor.
1: Right.
0: So we don't have to worry about this kind of shit. So you don't have to worry about, you know, if you get sick or if there's a disaster. I got one of my screens. I've got the radar for Florida. I got a friend who's in Crestview, Florida. I was mentioning this, and she's right in the divide between the east and the west of this. Oh, which by the way, for those people who don't know, this hurricane it's pronounced Isaias.
1: Isaias.
0: See, you can say it. It's easy. Everybody can say it. I don't know why some people had a problem with it.
1: Yeah, but it's spelled like, how's it spelled?
0: It's spelled almost like it's spelled similar to Isaiah, but it's pronounced Isaias.
1: That's what I thought it was, Isaiah, when I first saw it.
0: Yeah.
1: No, I didn't know it was Isaiah.
0: But there are a lot of people who are like, but see, you're open to learning things.
1: I am.
0: There are a lot of right, and I've been hearing
1: I hate
0: a lot
1: that
0: of people.
1: Part about me. I'm just kidding.
0: I love that part about you.
1: No, I'm only kidding. People, some
0: people. But like you said, Vance is appealing to their hatred. Vance is appealing to their and that's it.
1: That's what makes him
0: evil. Well, and that he knows better.
1: Yes, that's it's like what we're talking about with you working for Laura Ingraham, right?
0: Right.
1: Like you're not going to debase yourself for a buck, but
0: Vance. That was the thing, is that I had the choice was, you know, still keep throwing boxes overnight, and obviously, I mean, you know, journalism, broadcasting, media is it's my field. I wanted to get back into it instead of just fucking throwing boxes to get a paycheck. I had been applying and talking to people all over the place, and everybody else was kind of, oh well, I don't know, blah blah blah, because, you know, the Obama administration was winding down, and even people who had good gigs were like, I don't know if my gig is going to last after this.
1: Shit.
0: And I was like, And I'm like, just, you know, something, anything. And they came back to me the third fucking time, and they're like, look, here's some decent money, and you don't have to do anything. And you're overnight, so, you know, you may have to deal with some of the producers in the morning, and on a rare occasion, Laura herself. But for the most part, not so much.
1: Yeah, just prepping.
0: I was like, okay, so basically it's just me and a computer for most of 8 hours a day, 5 days a week, just cutting audio and shit, and nobody bothering me, and I get to set up a whole bunch of, I mean, the stuff that she would use for her show, fully half of it was shit that I was pulling, and it's like, all right, well, I mean, it's right. better than and you're not
1: selectively right. You're not selectively editing things and
0: right.
1: manipulating the content to get it like was, you know what's that? The James O'Keefe, those assholes. Right.
0: Oh yeah. Well yeah. All those assholes. Shit. I mean, you know, you look at the Fox Propaganda Network and they do that shit too. They do all of that.
1: They
0: take
1: that.
0: All that shit out of context.
1: Right.
0: And like,
1: what's his name? Well, Rupert Murdoch. This is what I bring this up about how it really fucking pisses me off, and they got away with it because no one ever holds them to account. And that's when Biden was in Normandy when they were over commemorating the Normandy
0: right.
1: invasion.
0: Right.
1: He was talking to the parachute guys that came, and they were
0: right.
1: packing up their chutes.
0: And all that. Right.
1: Yeah, and they put on a show, and then they were packing up their chutes. And he walked over to them.
0: Oh, he walked over, and yet they did the picture, and they're like, oh, it looks like Biden's doddering and wandering away. It's like, no, he's not fucking wandering away. He just talks to the because he's Joe Biden.
1: Right,
0: he wants to talk to everybody. Hey, how you doing? And shake hands. And
1: exactly, but they fucking put it on the cover of the New York Post that Biden appears to wander off. Appears because you made it appear like that.
0: Right, right exactly.
1: Appears.
0: Somebody did it. It's you know it's the whole hot dog guy in the hot dog car. I don't know who could have driven that fucking thing into the building.
1: You're like, we're going to find that guy, right? The guy with
0: exactly.
1: the hot dog.
0: Right. Right. And everybody's like, dude, it's fucking you. What the fuck? This is you.
1: But
0: Republicans
1: then,
0: are so bad about that shit. And it's, you know, and it's them. That this
1: right.
0: This is them.
1: And
0: this
1: they got away with it. Because what other corporate media outlet pointed this out and disgraced them about it?
0: Right.
1: They manipulated video, a major media outlet manipulated content of the President of the United States to make him look like he was wandering off when he wasn't. You know, if he's fucking all dementia'd out, you shouldn't
0: right.
1: have to selectively edit a video deliberately.
0: Right.
1: And somebody had to do that. Somebody behind the scenes had to put that together, and they were happy
0: to
1: do it.
0: To me, that's a credit for when I did work for her. And when I worked for EWTN, I was filling in for a friend who, she was her morning show producer, and her mom had cancer and whatever, and I got some kudos quietly from the Catholic Church because I did a really good job of doing, you know, guiding their morning show through some difficult shit.
1: Mm.
0: And it's like, because all I did is just drive it straight down the center.
1: Yeah.
0: Because I, you know, yes, you guys are right-leaning. You're going to get your, it's like cooking.
1: Mm-hmm.
0: It's like, you know, they're going to put their spices on it however they want to put their spices on it. And their spices, you know, in this metaphor are all right-wing leaning spices anyway. We all know this. Everybody knows this. Ain't nobody, you know, it's not like you're going into a Chinese restaurant and expecting like a Burger King burger,
1: mm-hmm.
0: you know I mean?
1: Right.
0: So everybody knows that's where they're coming from. But if you just have a decent, basic product and they put their spices on it, it'll be even better because the decent product is right. And then I'm like, okay, that's great. I can live with that. I can look myself in the mirror in the morning and go, I didn't spoil myself by, you know, selling out my values. And I did what I needed to do to give them the baseline so that they could do this. And like I said, you know, the one was getting me back into broadcasting and paying the bills. The other was to help a friend. And yeah, I mean, I got paid for it because she wasn't going to, you know, let me not get paid for it. But it was also, I mean, you know, her mom was dying. So, you know, you don't want to be like, you know, yeah, fuck you. I don't, you know, I could use the money and I have the experience and I'm good at it. But no, I'm going to give you. I was like, no, fuck that. I'll help her out. And yeah, she paid decent. So I wasn't going to bitch about it, you know, but. That's I have a reputation. I have a pretty good reputation, or I have had in the talk media space, especially in talk radio space, that I, you know, I'm a very good producer. I'm kind of a hard ass in some ways, but you know, I won't bullshit you, and that's the whole reason that I ended up getting basically both, and that people are like, God, you come on. I can. I mean, I worked for Steele and Unger too at one time, and you know, Michael Steele and Rick Unger, and
1: okay.
0: Yeah, remember they did there because Rick was the token liberal from Forbes, right. And Michael was the, you know, Michael Steele, and who's now on MSNBC.
1: Yeah, who I know, and I was just watching them when I was getting
0: I told him even then back then. I said, "You are more liberal than you're willing to admit," and he says,
1: "Yeah,
0: you're." He says, "You're more conservative."
1: Yeah, bullshit.
0: And I said, I said to myself. I said, "Michael, I'm from Nebraska. We have a one-house legislature. You know, we can get along with other people because we don't have a choice in Nebraska. That's how that works." Yeah, that's true. That's okay.
1: One of the things about Michael Smith that I think about sometimes, which if I ever do meet him or get to interview him.
0: Michael Steele's great. If you ever meet him, he's a jovial guy. He is charming. Honest to God, I mean, and he would, he'd charm you. He's great.
1: But he one time, see, this is a long time ago, when he was the head of the RNC. I don't know if you remember this, but when Obama was the president, there was a Black History Month thing that the Fox News went nuts over it because that's their job.
0: Right, it's what they do,
1: Yeah, they went nuts over young kids in a primarily Black school were singing about Barack Obama on Black History Month or something. It was like, and one of the lines, you know, they were singing about all the Black people from history had done great things, and then one of the lines was, "Barack Hussein Obama, he is our president, and blah, blah, blah, blah, blah, blah, you know, isn't this great?" And they fucking lost their shit on Fox News, which is so ironic because, you know, now they worship an orange con man, but... and they were like, "Oh, he's being, this is indoctrination. Obama thinks he's a king. He thinks he's, you know, I mean, everything that they're fucking doing now, right?"
0: I mean, remember, they always project. It's always projection.
1: Totally.
0: Right.
1: But I remember Michael Steele. I bet you I could still find the tweet. I bet you it's still up somewhere. Michael
0: Steele. What did he say?
1: He was like jumped on the bandwagon, you know, Barack Hussein Obama, indoctrinating kids, all this
0: Michael
1: shit.
0: Michael got to the funny thing was is that, you know, having been his producer, him and Rick Unger, their producer during 2016, Michael was the one who really, you know, wanted to go a little bit harder, and Rick was the one who didn't. But Rick was the one who wanted a little bit more to be, you know, kind of at the end table, the popular table, if you will. And Michael Steele was like, "I have things beyond which I'm not going to go." That's long and short. That's basically why they got rid of him as RNC chair. Is because they're like, "We're going over here to fascist land," and he's like, "Yeah, y'all enjoy that. I'm not going with you. That's you." And they're like, "Oh shit!" I love Andrew's comment. I love Andrew's. Oh, you did? Okay, what do you say?
1: No, I found some of the. I'll find the tweet, but I found some of the articles about it. This is from 2009.
0: Andrew says. Yeah, okay, new video of students praising Obama generates anger. Yeah, which is
1: generates anger. What the fuck else is it going to generate from
0: there it is, there it is. With Republican National Committee Chair Michael Steele calling it the type of propaganda you would see in...
1: Yes, North
0: Stalin's
1: Korea,
0: Russia,
1: right?
0: ...or Kim Jong-il's... Well, yeah, because, I mean, he was the head of the RNC still back then. So, you know, RNC Chair Michael Steele writes that the video shows the indoctrination of our nation's greatest treasure, our... He was playing the role that he had.
1: Yeah,
0: that was his
1: but
0: J-O-B.
1: I mean, like, you know, I don't know. They knew better.
0: Did you see the comment Andrea says? She says, "There was a time when we didn't worry about who we were voting for and who was Republican and Democratic.
1: It's
0: we just voted.
1: You're right.
0: It's true.
1: And I also remember there was a time when for example, the news media wouldn't say an Obama appointee judge or a Trump appointee judge. Like, what the fuck does that matter? You
0: know? It's important enough. It's important, I think, to remind people we didn't start this.
1: No, you're right. They started
0: They started this because of the people that we were talking about earlier, the Nixonites and the folks that, that they said, you know, if you just allowed us to crime, which Zerlina Maxwell and who else did I hear that from? Zerlina Maxwell and she used to do with Jess. They did their radio show together first, and anyway, and Andrea says, yep, the Henry, it was all about the fact of they wanted the Nixonites wanted us to allow Nixon to crime,
1: right? And now they're
0: the phrase that I got from Zerlina is to crime.
1: Yeah, to crime.
0: The verb to crime.
1: Criming.
0: Yeah, because that's what they wanted. They wanted to crime.
1: Mm-hmm.
0: Yeah,
1: mm-hmm.
0: And they're like, why would you let us crime and be in charge? Because you're not supposed to crime and be in charge.
1: Yeah,
0: that's
1: you're not supposed to crime. You're supposed to, you want to go crime, go fuck off. This is what's so pissing me off with this fucking Republican Party. That's all they're in government
0: and their thing is you can't crime.
1: Oh,
0: we can
1: crime. It. Yeah.
0: But we have this phrase. I've said it for years even before we had the politics bar, but the modern Republican motto. I've been saying this now for most of 25 years, I think, something like this. The modern mm-hmm. Republican motto is I've got mine, fuck you.
1: Oh yeah.
0: They all think it. Yeah,
1: that's it.
0: I got mine. Oh, yeah. But you? No.
1: Sucks to be you.
0: And you're like,
1: oh, well.
0: Right? Right.
1: It's,
0: and you're like,
1: yeah, it's your fault. It's never the system. It's always the person, of course. That's why there's nothing wrong with...
0: Poverty's a personal failing to them. Right.
1: That's it. Yeah, here it is. Youngsters.
0: Yep, there it is. I see.
1: Anyway, whatever. I mean, it's just this is just an aside, really. But
0: this has been going on
1: for fucking ever, really. Like this bullshit.
0: Oh yeah. Well, but they've been. Mm-hmm. It goes all the way back to the Nixon folks. So.
1: Mm-hmm. Yeah, but you never see.
0: I mean,
1: what the fuck? Like, kids shouldn't be proud that the first black
0: of their president.
1: You know, right? Exactly. Well, we shouldn't.
0: Well,
1: be proud.
0: They didn't. They didn't want him to be. They didn't want him because he was. You know, he's which. That was the other thing is that Michael was, and I'm like, you know, especially I'm like, they're you know, he and I were talking. I'd be like, they're gonna hammer you on that, man. And he's like, he said, when he's gone, they're gonna hammer you on it, man. The whole thing of yeah. So.
1: Oh,
0: whatever.
1: Look, they took the video down. I bet you.
0: Oh yeah. Because it's 2009, it's so old, that don't surprise me at all.
1: Yeah, but I mean, I wonder if they took it down. Well, yeah, it's many years ago, of course, but the kids got harassed and the school got...
0: It's even more than that. I mean, you got to remember all of the tech that's changed on everything, yeah.
1: Right.
0: Well, look, it is. I know that you've got... we've got just a couple more minutes, I'm guessing.
1: What?
0: Am I right on that?
1: What time is
0: it? Yeah. It's almost 9:30.
1: Well, I mean, the show goes on for another hour, but you could.
0: Oh, it does. Okay, I apologize.
1: It's up to I know Andrea. She says to the guests, you know, you can stay for an hour.
0: Well, that's okay. I would love to, but I know that I still have to go get a couple of things before the show closes.
1: Yeah. No. That's fine. So tell everybody.
0: No, girl, I'd hang with you a little bit more, which is good.
1: No,
0: but
1: it's just it's only on Fridays. The show goes for 2 hours, so it's just. Look,
0: yeah.
1: This is the show, man. This is me. This is it.
0: Well, you are. Yeah. Well, look. Everybody should be paying attention to you. They should, you know, follow you on social media and all
1: of
0: that.
1: Agree.
0: And I hope the folks who are, you know, TerraBuster fans are also coming over to the politics bar and seeing Jody and I, which is good. We've had some good guests lately. We had it was Brian Karam. Okay, on the same day that we had Brian Karam.
1: Oh wow, nice.
0: We also happened to have Jessica Tarlov from Fox, which was weird. Yeah, we had
1: Jess
0: Tarlov.
1: Amazing.
0: Which is good.
1: Congratulations. That's awesome.
0: Thanks. Well, I mean, we have a lot of good. We had Mo Collins in this week. Comedian Mo Collins was good. JoJo and Brooklyn Dad were both in as well.
1: Wonderful.
0: Next
1: Andrea,
0: week,
1: are you taking notes, Andrea?
0: Sarah Burris is going to be in next week, hanging out with us, and hopefully a couple others. We got some other stuff, as well as some of our regulars, like Bob Seska, because you were on the Bob Seska show this week,
1: which was awesome. Yes, that's great. And he's been on this show, and he'll be back. And so will you, and so will Jody. Jody's been on the show. Jody stayed the whole 2 hours, though.
0: I would have stayed 2 5. No, it was just the hour, and I gotta go get before the store closes. So
1: but
0: I'm
1: She was, I could tell by the end, she was like bleary-eyed. She was very tired.
0: Well, she gets up super ass early.
1: I know, I felt bad.
0: She lives on the West Coast, but she lives on East Coast time, which I'm like, I don't quite understand that either. But I love her. She was an awesome producer and good friend.
1: I felt so bad because I could see like she was fading out at the end, but she was. Yeah, it was, but I was like, come on, you know. I felt bad. I didn't mean to drag her through a very long day talking about this shit. You know.
0: Hi, buddy. My dog is over here. He's like, hey, Dad. So, hello, bud. Yeah.
1: Well, this has been amazing. So tell everybody where we can find you. I know that we're putting your links in the description and in the chat and everything as well.
0: Awesome. I appreciate that. Well, folks can listen to us. Obviously, we are on multiple different places. We are on several terrestrial stations, streaming stations. Of course, you can always go to thepoliticsbar.com. 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We are on WCPT, AM 820, and AM 950, Minneapolis, St. Paul. 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But
1: yes, that's where
0: and, of course, like we said, there's the podcast, and we even have stuff online at thepoliticsbar.com. We have what we call After Hours, where we don't we put some of the stuff, like you can curse here at Terror Buster, we put the stuff that where we can curse in the after hours.
1: Okay.
0: So, you know.
1: Right. Nice. I hope I will be back on the Politics Bar.
0: Are you kidding? Yeah. Soon. Yeah, we got to schedule you soon, and people can go to thepoliticsbar.com and hang out and we'll see them there too. So
1: yeah.
0: Tara, thank you for inviting me today.
1: Thank you. Thank you for coming on the show, and you come back anytime. The door's always open, no matter what.
0: Will do. Will do.
1: Don't let
0: the monsters get all of us crazy. And remember, make sure you folks are out there who are watching and listening, and make sure you're registered to vote, and make sure that you do vote.
1: That's right.
0: You know?
1: That's
0: right. Be smart about it, too. I'm not telling you specifically to vote for Democrats and independents, but, you know, if that helps.
1: I am.
0: Okay. I'll go with it.
1: All right.
0: It's your house, so I'm good with that. So.
1: All right,
0: Sarah,
1: my friend.
0: Thank you for inviting me again.
1: Thank you.
0: Take care of you, my friend.
1: All right, I'll talk to you soon. All right. Bye-bye.
0: Peace.
1: All right, everybody. The amazing Sean Pierce from the Politics Bar. Wait, where's me? I lost myself there. Don't lose yourself. All right. Well, what are we going to do now for the next hour? Well, I think we'll come up with something, right? No, I mean, I have a list. I have a list of shit to talk about. And Sean is amazing. So thank you for joining us, Sean. And I listen to the Politics Bar almost every day, pretty much every day, on the Political Voice, on the Progressive Voices app, excuse me. And yeah, and it's great. It's a great show. And I appreciate the liberal, progressive voices, political voices network, family, the community that cross-pollinates the guests, and we're on each other's shows, and that's amazing. And this is how we keep going and growing. So thank you all for being here. The show's not over. Hold on, I'm just figuring out where we're going next. What do you want to talk about? Let's see. What do I have on the list? I mean, I have a whole bunch of shit on the list. And one of the things I was going to talk about is, well, we were going to talk about this with Sean, but you just go with the conversation wherever it takes you. A couple of things with Hegseth. Well, I have on the list Hegseth's public execution. I think that's pretty reprehensible. And Trader Trump giving Musk a medal, Elon Musk. And if you watch Tower Buster and follow the show, you guys know I kind of loathe Elon Musk with the heat of a thousand blazing suns. And Elon Musk, let's go here first. We can talk about the execution, too. But, wait a second. Elon Musk is the perfect character, I should say, in this new gilded age of greed, gaslighting, and grifters. Because he's a con man, just like Trader Trump. It's, you know, par for the course that we have a con man in office right now. Actually, this is a thing. Let me play this. Sean sent me this before, because Sean called in before the show started. We were discussing what we were going to discuss, and he sent this clip.
2: And interestingly, when you mentioned Tesla, my uncle, Dr. John Trump, was commissioned by the United States government to do a report on Nikola Tesla. They wanted to know, was he real or not real?
1: You fucking baboon. They had to do a whole report, and they got your uncle from MIT in, and a whole bunch of scientists, the greatest minds in the world, to get together and figure out whether Nikola Tesla was real or not. Oh, thank God this baboon is now leading us into the abyss, into hell, in a fucking handbasket. Holy shit. What, you know, what did we do in a past life to deserve this, collectively? What did we do as a species to fucking deserve this thing? That's what's so disgraceful, right? What is this? And look at some of these comments. Your TDS is something. There are a lot of documents in the archives, diaries. Why do you fucking pick on every single sentence? Idiots, obsessed, lame, TDS. Any accurate and, you know, just accurate assessment of the con man, according to MAGATREE, is Trump derangement syndrome. No, I'm sorry, Booby. Trump derangement syndrome is being absolutely clear-eyed about what we're dealing with. Trump derangement syndrome is thinking a con man has any business being anywhere near the halls of power. That's Trump derangement syndrome. I have to correct these flying monkey Trumpanzees constantly about what Trump derangement syndrome is, because, like everything else, they have it exactly backwards. It's either a projection or a confession. They're the ones with Trump derangement syndrome. Trump derangement syndrome is thinking a con man is fit to lead the United States, the greatest country on earth, right? We keep hearing, we're so great. They're going to make America great again by dragging us to the pits of the dark bowels of history's dung heap. That's where they want America to be great, where great meaning white, meaning a white supremacist project that's succeeded. They're disgusting. It really, you know, it is embarrassing to be an American now. And we do have a lot of atoning to do once we get this country back. And hopefully getting it back begins in about 4 weeks, right? It's a little less. I know people are voting already. But make no mistake, they're not going quietly into that dark night, into the wilderness. You know, the Republican Party, conservatism is not a fundamentally undemocratic ideology. I see. Who is this bitch? Who is this? Thank you, Jim, for keeping us safe. I didn't Oh, God. Wow. Thank you. I see. I indeed... I'm just looking at some of the comments that you took care of in the chat from the Trumpanzees. Sometimes we get Trumpanzees, you know. It's like ringing a dinner bell for these douchebags. I wish that they had something interesting to say, ever. They bring nothing to the table. What's this? Not for Tara, though. What's not for me? I don't know. Whatever. It's probably more... Wow. Spamming the chat, I see. Spamming the chat with inanity and depravity. Okay. Let me see. It is fascinating to me when they come into the chat to basically... It's like farting in... at a dinner party. That's what they do. They come in, people are discussing things, and they come in and, like, whip out their ass and make a stench. And that's what they consider, a successful evening. They bring nothing to the table. They have nothing to stand upon in reality. That's why... And here's the other thing. Let's get back to, before we move on, I'm just warming up here, too. But get back to J.D. Vance, what he said about socialism. It's not really even about what he said. It is the fact that he said it, right? Let's play it again. Hold on a second. It's not playing.
3: Well, Ian, why do you think socialist candidates are popping up everywhere across the country?
4: Oh, man. I guess...
1: Oh, man.
4: It's honestly,
1: you know,
4: it's a hard term to define these days because very often socialism, classically you would think socialism is about prioritizing workers. And yet, in reality, I guarantee that most of the self-described socialists running across the United States of America are going to howl about this announcement today, which is prioritizing American workers over foreign workers. So I don't know what the term means anymore. I think in reality what it actually means in the American context is that you want to replace American workers with foreign workers, and you want boys to play in girls' sports. That's what unites the socialists that I see running across the United States of America today. You know, it's...
1: Is that what you see? Is that what you see?
3: Why do you think socialist candidates are popping up?
1: See, I thought you had your conversion to Catholicism. He wrote a whole book about it. It's on a book tour. Communion. We're supposed to believe that he found Jesus somehow, and he's a big holy roller. Never mind the fact that he... is the Pope. You know, if you're a Catholic, I was raised Catholic, the Pope is infallible in the Catholic religion. So I don't know who the fuck J.D. Vance thinks he is, if he's a new convert Catholic who thinks he knows better than the Pope. One of the first things he said after, on the book tour about the Pope, that the Pope should stay in his lane. He's telling the Pope what his lane should be. When the Pope's talking about feeding the hungry, housing the homeless, that he should stay in his lane and treating immigrants just like Jesus told the likes of J.D. Vance that he should treat, that we should treat immigrants, that a nation will be judged by how they treat the stranger, right? We welcome the stranger. Instead, people like J.D. Vance... use the stranger as fodder to gain more power, to make the people who are stupid enough to hang on his words and believe him, to make them nice and afraid, nice and twisted. So he can pick their pockets, basically. He can ride them to the bank. But this is why J.D. Vance is evil. He knows better, like we were talking about with Sean. He knows better, but he does it anyway. He's poisoning the discourse anyway. And it is another example why I say it all the time, that Republicans, they're not sincere partners in governance. If you vote for them, if you're a working class dumbass and you vote for Republicans, shame on you, really. You're a sucker. You're a dupe. And the fact is, you know, the Democrats aren't perfect, but no one, the Democrats aren't trying to ride you mercilessly to the bank. They're not trying to, I'm not saying all of them. You know, we did have Kristen Sinema, there's fucking Fetterman, these assholes, Joe Manchin. Oh, but there's a new crop of Democrats coming up, and these are, I believe, many of them are sincerely trying to work within the mechanisms of government to make the country live up to its promises. And just because you want to regulate capitalism doesn't mean you're a communist. That's not communism. And the fact that young people are attracted to socialism now, because clearly capitalism has failed the country. Unfettered capitalism is not freedom. And people know it. Young people, not every young person, of course, but many, there's no excuse not to know things nowadays, because, you know, if you can get online and fall down a cue hole, you could certainly get online and educate yourself about reality, you know? But this clip is another example of the fact that Republicans are not sincere partners in governance. They're not trying to have a rational debate. They're not trying to meet you fairly and squarely on the field of ideas. They're there to manipulate, to divide, to pour bullshit into the empty heads of the people who follow them so they can continue to pick their pockets. If J.D. Vance was sincere, what do you mean? What do you think socialism is? What was the question? Why are people identifying as socialists? How do you define socialism? Oh, socialism is men and women's sports, and what was the other one? It was giving jobs to foreigners? It's such bullshit. No, it's healthcare. It's regulating capitalism. So, and that doesn't mean there's no capitalism. We're talking about FDR democracy, FDR-style democracy that actually built the middle class. The middle class didn't come because the robber barons were feeling generous one day. It came because the robber barons were doing well. They were doing just fine while millions of Americans were left on the breadlines. And the likes of J.D. Vance left them there, doing nothing for them. So, and people were sick of it. So FDR came in and, you know, he was actually, as they called him, the traitor to his class, because he was. He was born on third base, but he had a heart. And if you read about FDR's, if you read FDR's biography or his, you know, a biography of FDR, the story of his life, how he understood because of getting polio and that people needed help sometimes. So I don't know how somebody like J.D. Vance, this is what I can't stand about Republicans, that they pretend to be Christians. They pretend to be patriots. They're such super patriots. They're super uber Christians. But all they do is spread hate and lies. If you're a super Christian and a super patriot, and you think you have all the answers, you have the right ideas that will make America great again, then fucking share them sincerely. Why do you insist on lying to people? Why do you insist on twisting words? And why do you insist on targeting less than 1% of the population? Talking about trans people all the time, constantly targeting trans people. Like, this is a fucking problem. How dare you? How dare you turn the power of the state against an oppressed minority group? Well, because you're oppressing them. And you're bullies. You're fucking bullies. You're fucking cowards. And you have no solutions. All of these, you watch these debates with these Republicans, they're all turning back to trans people. They'll just pick, like, throw out some fucking anti-trans bullshit constantly. And we all remember, I mean, I'm old here, you know? This is a new thing. So we know how disingenuous they are. We know how sinister it is. And we know that one day it's not going to be trans people. Who it will be in the future, we can only speculate. Certainly it's always going to be immigrants. And, you know, the more that they don't get the same response, it will, the fucking target will just move on to somebody else. But it always has to be somebody. Because that in itself says what we're dealing with. They're not trying to fix the problems that they create. Of course they, you know, it's like, why would they want to fix the problems? Because they fucking created them. And to Republicans, it's not this is not a problem. You know, income disparity and upward immobility are not problems. They're the result of their policies. And that's the point. They like the income disparity and the upward immobility because they don't want you to do anything about the power, their power. They're such fucking mediocre people. This is what always gets me too. You know, the white men are so picked upon, and the DEI is such a problem, and any remedy to racism is the problem. It's not the racism, it's the remedy that we should be, that's an assault on civil rights, right? But if you're so fucking, you know, impressive, why, you know, then you would be impressive. Why would it bother you if somebody gets a little bit of a helping hand? You know, we could just see how impressive you are. And it wouldn't bother you, right? You would be well ahead of the pack. And it's always the fucking people like these, like J.D. Vance, like Traitor Trump, complaining and bitching about how unfair everything is. When, yeah, it's unfair, but not to them. Not to the likes of them. It's unfair that J.D. Vance gets to squat in the Oval Office, gets to fucking lie and poison the American discourse and fly around on our dime, getting his unworthy carcass protected by the Secret Service on our dime, that he treats like they're his butlers, you know, that they're his valets. And what is he doing in return? Embarrassing America, lying to America. They're not doing anything to fix the problems that we face. They're trying to insert all of their crooks and cronies in positions of power so the smash and grab can continue. And it's absolutely sinister. So what's socialism? Because it's men and women's sports. Okay, bitch. Really? This is how you know you're dealing with the with clowns. You're not dealing with anybody who has any interest in solving America's problems. So how stupid do you have to be to vote for that? You know, like, you could just see the scam coming out of his mouth. Socialism is men playing in women's sports. How stupid do you think the American people are? Well, we got the answer. You know, we got the answer. He just by the definition that he puts forward, he counts on the stupidity of the voters, of the people who vote for Republicans, that's for sure. Look at how he treats them. He doesn't even treat them as equals in intelligence. Clearly he thinks they're stupid enough to be lied to like this so egregiously. It's sickening. I don't know. How much do you have to fucking hate yourself? We should put a poll up. How much do you have to hate yourself to vote Republican? And invite the maggots in here. Except that other one who fucking annoys us. Who's that? What's that one? Fuck him. He's gone. God, it's so true. Melissa on the chat. Maggots are too goddamn stupid to realize how bad they fucked themselves. Absolutely. It's like, that's what gets me. You know, it's like, I don't even know. I'm trying to... It's processing it. Because it's like, it's, you know, they're fucking gaslighting their stupid voters in real time. And we're watching this happen constantly. And it's insulting. I take it personal because, I'm not a dumbass, but I get angry for the dumbasses. I get angry at them because they're not angry. Why are you? Are they going to reward these assholes with their vote? And what are the maggots going to do? What are these fuckers going to do? They're going to get, if they get power, what do you think Ken Paxton is going to do for the dumbasses who vote for him? He's going to grift and steal and rape and pillage and not do a fucking thing for the people who sent them there. And except what he'll do is, while those dumbasses, while the constituents are falling lower and lower on the ladder and their lives suck, they can't get through the week when they're have no lifelines, everything's more expensive, and you know, granny's got to move back home because they cut her Medicaid, and there's no more hospitals, and so Uncle Charlie had to fucking croak on the way to the hospital. He was having a heart attack because his fat white boy diet caught up to him, but, you know, he couldn't make it in time. And then Janie had to cut her diabetes medicine in half, and she conked out in the parking lot and croaked. Like, shit like this happens. And what do you think the likes of Ken Paxton is going to do for them? Nothing. He's going to tell them a man is playing in a woman's sport somewhere in a fantasy land. Some child who wants to be on the Little League team. They're going to have a big town hall meeting about it, and Fox News is going to get all fucking up in people's business, and, you know, then that's going to be the big deal for the day. While, you know, give them something to chew on. But this is why I always say that Republicans hate their voters. They hate them. They have no respect for them. How can you respect the marks You know, the con man does not respect his marks. All Trader Trump has for maggots are magic beans, right? That's all it is. Some fucking trinket, some NFT, some bauble, some bullshit. Oh, my God. When will it end? When will it end? And when, I don't like sports. That it came out today that Ken Paxton took hundreds of vacations on the taxpayer dime. Yeah, that's what Ken Paxton's going to do, but that's what fucking J.D. Vance does, guys. Let's look this up before I say something that is inaccurate, because we don't do things and say things inaccurate. Let's see. J.D. Vance, because we talked about it on the show when he first got into office, J.D. Vance took more vacations in the first 3 months of his so-called vice presidency than I think Harris had taken her entire term. So J.D. Vance vacations. Let's see, how many in the first year? It's ridiculous. But did you hear that on Fox News? No? Oh, why would you? But you probably heard about some trans kid or some fucking... I'm so sick of them going after trans people. It's evil. J.D. Vance is evil. I believe that the Pope should excommunicate J.D. Vance. He thinks he's a new convert. Oh, buy my book. Convert. What's it called? Communion. Right? Conversion. Communion. Who fucking cares? Shut up. You're not a Christian. You're not a Catholic. Whatever you think you are. Oh, Jesus came into your heart. You found Catholicism. You found God. Jesus hates you. Okay? You make Jesus weep, J.D. Vance. You hate Jesus. Jesus Christ. Jesus had your number 2,000 years ago. He knew the likes of you. He warned his actual followers about the likes of J.D. Vance. That's for sure. Jesus warned about the hypocrites. These are people that will pray out right in front of everybody. That's why he told them to pray in their closets. Go pray in the closet. Don't pray in front of everybody. But there you go, maggots. There you go, Republicans. They pray right in the well of the house. Everybody look at me, pray. Look at me as they cut lifelines, as they fucking starve granny. This is what the big ugly bill did. Cutting meals on wheels, kicking people off of health care, cutting food for hungry children in this country. Is that what Jesus wants you to do? J.D. Vance? And J.D. Vance had to come in and pass the deciding vote for this abomination of a bill. Ugh, I'm so sick of it. I'm so sick of it. The sickness that they have inflicted on this country, that they have unleashed with the approval of dumbasses who have been thoroughly propagandized for 30 years or more, 40 years, 50 years. How old is Fox News? I think it's 30 years, right? They just celebrated their 30 years. They had a big to-do on the channel. That's 30 years of dragging America down into the dark ages. 30 years of making working people stupid enough to vote for their own demise. 30 years of dividing the country, of destroying democracy. That's Fox News's 30 years of accomplishments. making the American people stupid enough to think a con man with a fake university, a multi-level marketing vitamin scam, all over the Epstein files, a history of sexual assault, a serial bankrupt con man who declared more losses than every other American taxpayer, who bankrupted his trust fund 6 times, that thing, an insurrectionist, a con man, a traitor who sent a mob to defecate and urinate in the halls of the Capitol, that thing is fit to lead us, to lead a great country. You know, they all talk about how great, make America great again. What are they talking about? You know, they love the 50s. They want to go back to the 50s. That's when America was great, according to them. And they like the strict racial hierarchies, the strict gender mores, women in their place, gays in the closet. That's what they like about the 50s. But they don't like the marginal tax rate, the top marginal tax rate of 90%, the 35% unionized workforce. They forget those pesky facts. And they all want to go back. I mean, that's what gets me about the Republicans too, because and the corporate media, of course, because they never the devil's in the details. They never educate those pesky facts.

And there was a clip of one of the Good Liars asking the maggots, what are they like about Trump? Oh, he's really changed things. And the one of the Good Liars said, well, what has he changed? Give us one thing that he's changed. And the fucking idiot couldn't think of a one. Well, he's changed things for the better. Well, how? Well, gas prices, she said. Well, and then he said, well, it's not changed for the better. They're more expensive now. So, but this is something that the corporate media never does. They never follow up with a question when they say, well, how do you like your vote for Trump? Oh, he's great. He's the best. How? What has he done? What's his policies? What do you approve of? What? They never have the follow-up question for these people, because then they get exposed. They don't know what the fuck they're talking about. They're cultists. You can ask me why I vote for a candidate. I ask you. Everybody on the chat, you will know. You will have a specific list of policies that you support. Not these fucking people, that's for sure. That's why they say, oh, well, I voted to annoy my friend. I voted to annoy my liberal friends. If you're voting to annoy somebody, then you fucking better stay home. Stay home and pray in your closet like the Jesus you pretend to worship told you. Okay. A widely reported number of vacations in J.D. Vance's first 7 months as vice president is, guess what? How many vacations did J.D. Vance go on in his first 7 months? Was 8. 8 vacations in 7 months. Okay. That's why they get into office, guys. They're not in there to help people. You know, remember when Trump was like, well, I'll never leave the White House. I'll never go golfing like Obama, like Barack Hussein Obama. I'll never do it. I'll be there working so hard for you. Yeah, yeah. Huh? Really, bitch? No, J.D. Vance went on fucking 8 vacations in 7 months. Have you had 8 vacations? I haven't had a fucking vacation I haven't had one vacation in 8 years. For Christ's sakes. And I'm not alone. Jesus Christ. I'm lucky I get a Sunday. Half a Sunday. Unbelievable. Could you imagine if that were Harris vacation for fucking going on vacation? So you see, it's all propaganda here. They propagandize the dumbasses who watch Fox News. They keep them thoroughly enraged with bullshit. If only, you know, I would join them in the rage if they weren't so full of shit. Then we could all focus our rage where it belongs, on the freaking disgusting billionaires and the scumbags that hate America, that hate the grand experiment in liberal democracy. That's what they hate. They hate freedom. They hate you having an ability to say anything about how they treat you, how they hate democracy in the workforce, and that's unions. Because they don't want the worker to have any say in what the bosses do to them. This is demonstrable. It's a fact. All you got to do is look up everything that this maladministration has done since getting in office. If they can't do they can't do it legislatively, so Traitor Trump signs his decrees. Like a baboon, like the baboon king that he is. The king of baboons, really. And the flying monkeys, that's who they are. So,

0: excuse me. And that's the only reason they're in office, is to exploit you and you know, whatever. They fucking need to get the... Oh, God. Let's get money out of politics. Let's first get the Democrats in there. Yeah, so, let's see. He... Eight vacations in 7 months. Unbelievable. But I guess we've moved on to other things. Well, he moved on to his book tour. What the fuck is happening here? We're in an illegal war of choice because Trader Trump needed a distraction from the Epstein files, and people can't get through the week. They can't put gas in their car. They're having trouble buying groceries, all that. A South African billionaire Nazi fired hundreds of thousands of Americans, destroyed our bureaucracy that every great country needs to run. And, you know, and we got a vice president that's on a book tour that takes 8 vacations in 7 months, and now he's on a book tour because he pretends to be a Catholic. God, excommunicate his ass already. Seriously. I mean, what other religion? That's how arrogant these scumbags are, and what a pose it is. It's not real. It's not really a Catholic. Please. You know, what new convert challenges the infallible leader of how many billions of Catholics? What is there, 2 billion Catholics? How many billions? I don't know. But J.D. Vance is going to tell him to stay in his lane. Okay. Okie dokie go. All right, where is it? So many things. All right. Where is the other one? I wanted to talk about the disgusting Pete Hegseth. That this is how sick these fuckers are, that they're making America as sick as they are. And I've said it before, the country is suffering from PTSD, that's for sure. But they like it that way. They want to traumatize all of us. And they want to keep traumatizing America by degrading us and harming us psychologically, tearing us apart. Hold on. So, Pete Hegseth, who is a very sick person, and he seriously... Oh, they all need to come out of the closet, too. There's this real homoerotic strain in the maggot... I don't know. Is it an ideology? The cult. Just yesterday, Trump was on stage again talking about big, strong, good-looking men. Come up here, you good-looking guys. You know, Come on. This is a man, an unfit baboon, who mimicked a sex act on a microphone. Right? Never forget that. That's why I try to play that clip all the time. Because I want people to remember that we have a con man in office that acted out blowing a microphone. Let me see. Microphone. And if you've not seen that, it's a classic. Fellatio. I'm looking it up. Where's Fox News on that? Could you imagine if Harris had done something like that? Of course, that would never happen. Or if... or if Joe Biden had done that. This is the mark of somebody. It's a dementia. It's somebody with dementia who has no filter. He can't say to himself, I'm in public, this is undignified, I'm the so-called president, or trying to be. I think it was during the campaign. I shouldn't mimic blowing a microphone, giving this microphone oral pleasure. I can't find it. Shit. That's why I need a producer in here to send me clips. Trump fellatio microphone. Oh, there it is. Oh, you know how? Oh, look at that. Look at that. On C-SPAN, this is sane-washing Trump. Unbelievable. The headline on C-SPAN says, former president jokes about his microphone issues. Is that what he did when he sucked off a microphone? I don't think so. I would phrase that a little bit differently. Something like degrades the office of the presidency. Here we go. Here, I got a clip of it. For those who've never experienced the so-called president sucking off a microphone.
1: I came in today.
0: That's funny. In all fairness, I am a human being, right? No, not really. Here comes the problem. You fucking disgusting pig. What a disgusting pig. Look at that bitch behind him. And one lady hiding her face with the Trump sign, Trump Vance sign, the good Christians that they are. Ha ha ha ha.
1: You're right. I come in, and here's the problem. I said, oh man, it's too low. I said, it's too low. So, I had to go.
0: You filthy, disgusting pig. And no offense to pigs, of course. Ha ha ha. You pig, right? What a disgrace. Remember when the office of the presidency meant something. We had to hear all about the tan suit. I'm old enough to remember Monica Lewinsky, how these Republicans were like, oh, what am I going to tell the children? Right? Oh, what are we going to explain to the children about a blowjob in the White House? They've degraded the office of the presidency. Meanwhile, it was Justice I Like Beer, the future Justice I Like Beer, who was on that Monica Lewinsky, you know, Revenge of the Clintons. That's why he was screaming Revenge of the Clintons during his disgraceful confirmation hearing, which should have been an elimination hearing, really. And he wanted descriptions. He wanted very explicit descriptions of Clinton's penis to degrade. And also he wanted them to include blow-by-blow of whatever sex acts Clinton and Monica Lewinsky had engaged in, as if that had any relevance to whether Clinton lied under oath. Oh, but they wanted to masturbate to it, I guess. They wanted to jerk each other off about it. Look at how we've degraded, how much we've degraded the office of the presidency. It's only going to get worse from here, and they're just wait till they get to destroy the whole grand experiment itself. Unbelievable. But they brought us into the gutter. This is your family values here. This is your, you know, your adults. Vote for the adults in the room. God damn it. What the fuck? Anyway, all right. But they're all disgusting. And let's see, Trump and gay. Let's just put Trump gay in there. Yeah, nothing. Because what was it? He was going on about the guys. There was handsome men and big, strong, good-looking men. Trump, big, strong, handsome. Get up here, fellas. I want to see you. Oh, if only they would simply get the help they need. And there's nothing wrong with being gay. I'm gay. I'm just saying. Like, get help. You don't have to hate yourself. You don't have to inflict your bullshit on society. Just get help, especially Pete Hegseth. There, you want to talk about somebody who needs to come out of the closet, and he needs to come out of the closet and have the arms of a big, strong man envelop him, and he can collapse in the big, strong man's arms and weep for all the harm he's done to this country and to himself. Well, now he wants to degrade the country even further by televising an execution. Not televising, excuse me, live streaming an execution. And he's a disgusting, they're disgusting. I mean, all the Republicans have done to this country, I don't know how they'd ever atone, frankly, but what's his name? That's the murderer who killed 13 people at Fort Hood. And yes, these people, the victims and their families deserve to remain at the center of this discussion. But Pete Hegseth has announced that on December 3rd, there will be a firing squad execution, which will be live streamed. And why the United States government wants to turn the punishment into something people watch on their phones will be a question for the ages, of course, but more proof that conservatives really are the bane of this country, that they not only hate America, they're confused by America, and they have no business being anywhere near the halls of power. This is all they can do to us as a society is harm us, because this doesn't elevate the grand experiment in liberal democracy, nor does it do anything to keep anybody from hurting anybody else, because we all know that the death penalty, that executions do not deter crime in any form, so this is nothing but a spectacle And that's all Republicans know how to do. This is why pretty boy Heck Seth has to always put on a fucking show. Like, look at me running like a girl over here, right? That's why he's always running, kicking his legs up and trying to pretend he's a big, strong man. Let me do push-ups. Let me do pull-ups. And he had to put that hair studio in the Pentagon, a studio and makeup and all that, because it's all about the outside. He wants only big, strong men, big, muscular, not unshaven. He wants no beardos, right? No weirdos. He wants nice, shaved chests. Sick. He's a sick fuck. And Hegseth says that they're trying, they're debating, is this, I'm not sure if it's confirmed, let's see, making all service members watch this execution. Yeah, because that's, I guess, if you don't want to watch a public execution, you're low T, eh? You must be low T. Or have small balls from the testosterone they're forcing you to take. So Pete Hegseth said, "We'll make sure that people are able to watch it, that it's public." Listen to the priority in that sentence: making sure there is an audience, not that you have a choice. The government has the power to imprison this man. It also has the power to tell the troops what they can and cannot do when they're under orders. But how does this elevate America in any way? Of course it doesn't. It puts us in league with the likes of Saudi Arabia. But this is all Republicans know how to do. They don't put us in league with the happiest countries on earth or the most the most prosperous, the happiest, the healthiest, the wealthiest, the wise. No. Oh, don't worry. We are rich in America. There's a lot of billionaires here, but we're poor in many ways. We're not rich. There's a lot of billionaires. There's billionaires who are rich. And they're certainly not rich in many other ways. Oh, they got a lot of money, but they're very sick. These are people that pour their money into making sure that Americans don't go to the doctor, right? That when they get their lifelines cut, that nobody can tax billionaires. No one can take an extra zero off a bank account that they'll never miss to make sure that everybody can go to a doctor. That's how fucking sick these people are. They are the poster children for why the rich need to be taxed. Apparently, it's just disgusting. Pentagon says the firing squad execution at Fort Hood shooter Nidal Malik Hassan will be live streamed. Every time I think they've hit bottom, the trapdoor opens and we go tumbling further into the pits of the dark ages. Jesus Christ. J.D. Vance, the good Christian, said, "I don't know what that's actually going to happen." He said, "I don't know that that's actually going to happen." He said he wouldn't watch it if it did. But the Pentagon announced the live stream and whatever. Unbelievable. So, yeah, all right. Hold on a second. The last thing, I know we're over a little bit. Oh, this is really irritating, though. And it was on the title of today's show. There's Ray and Boudica. Trader Trump handed out a bunch of medals today to the techies or whatever. One of them went to this horrible Elon Musk, who is a poster child, really. He's a perfect character in this new gilded age of greed, gaslighting, and grifters. Because he's not a genius. He's just another born on third base trust fund brat who is a sociopath, who has a good, marketing department that makes people think he's some kind of genius. He's not a genius. He just, if anything, he's middling at best. He's not a genius. What genius pays a ringer to play a video game for him so he can pretend to be the number one Path of Exile player in the world? Or I think the other one was Diablo 2 or Diablo 4. I don't remember. But that's what Elon Musk did. He paid somebody to play this video game so when the real players of Path of Exile and Diablo would log in, they would see number one, Elon Musk, on the leaderboard. And they'd be like, wow, what a cool guy. Who fucking does that? But a very sick person who is desperate for attention and cheats himself. They all cheat themselves. It's like Trader Trump cheating at golf, paying people to go to college for him, to take his tests, to sit in his lectures, to write his papers, and we all know he did that. We don't need the confirmation from his niece, from Mary Trump, to tell us this. We can see it in his actions, in what he writes, in how he speaks, that he's an ignoramus. You can't pay, you know, hundreds of thousands of dollars for what he calls the best education, right? He has the best education money can buy, and he's still a moron, right? So that's how we know Mary Trump is telling the truth, right? Because Mary Trump, wait, hold on, here's the music. I'm lowering that. But Mary Trump said that he didn't go to school. He paid people to take his SATs. He paid people to take his tests. Of course he did. He paid people to take his, to write his papers and sit in his lectures. He just wanted the piece of paper. That's what it's about. Like the Nobel Peace Prize. This stinking baboon pretending he solved and stopped 8 wars. Is it 8 or 10 or 18? Who cares at this point? This idiot who bombed Iran because he's all over the Epstein files committing crimes against children. Bombs a school of children and murders them for a distraction. And now everybody's got to pay. We all got to pay because this baboon was in the Epstein files, is in the Epstein files committing crimes against children. We know that's true since they're supposed to release the Epstein files. And he's getting a lot of pushback from his own maggot base about it. He'd rather take that heat than release the Epstein files, which means whatever's in there is worse than the heat he's already taking, not releasing. And because he knows, he's disgusting. Of course he is. Of course he committed crimes against children. There's one of the unredacted stories is he was presented with 2 underage girls as a gift for his birthday from Jeffrey Epstein. You think he said, no thank you, Jeffrey. I'm going home to my ever-loving wife. Of course not. This is what we're dealing with. A very sick person. And anyway, in this new gilded age of greed, gaslighting, and grifters, one of the things they do is they spend a hell of a lot of time convincing us and convincing the rest of us just how special and how superior they all are to us, and giving each other medals of freedom, medals of whatever fucking medals, like giving Charlie Kirk a medal and giving, you know, who else did they give a medal? They gave Jim Jordan got a medal of freedom. For Jim Jordan is a fucking insurrectionist. They all are. So Trader Trump gave Elon Musk the National Medal of Science for engineering achievements of extraordinary ambition and scale. Well, he's lucky he got a trust fund. He was given a rather large trust fund that he parlayed. He banked it into PayPal. He made some early investments, and now he's a super genius because he's got a good marketing and he buys into things that other people created. And fuck him, okay? Fuck him. He's he's a Nazi ideologue who destroyed, who, because he hates America and he hates the system that the founders fought a revolution to create and entrust to us, he destroyed our bureaucracy, fired Americans. He caused trauma and pain from sea to shining sea that we'll be dealing with. I mean, the civil servants of this country, any great country has a functioning bureaucracy that is there to service the citizens. And Elon Musk comes in because he's a Nazi ideologue who hates democracy like Peter Thiel. Decided that that our fellow Americans were waste, fraud, and abuse. Well, and he fired hundreds of thousands of our fellow Americans for no fucking reason other than that. And Doge, this is why, you know, it matters who's in charge. Doge gives us the concrete reason to reject anything that Elon Musk purports to be. This Doge, remember, he was going to save us trillions and billions and zillions? And the government was going to run so efficiently, there's no waste, fraud, and abuse. Of course, you know, the maggots who voted for Trump were very upset that got their jobs cut. They didn't think they were waste, fraud, and abuse. Well, they probably weren't, because what ended up happening is that Elon Musk cost us money. He costs us more money than he purported to save. And if anything, Elon Musk is waste, fraud, and abuse. Another confession, another projection from this Trumpanzee death cult. There's no one more wasteful than Elon Musk, more fraudulent, and more abusive than that thing. This is why we have to tax these billionaires out of existence. Tax them down to reasonableness, in the very least. Well, he cost us, what was this, Doge? April 2025, Fortune reported that the Partnership for Public Service estimated that the workforce disruption could cost taxpayers roughly $135 billion. This included firing and rehiring, paid leave, lost productivity. This is the estimate, but let's see, how much did he cost? It was more. Did Musk Doge cost us more money? All right. Somebody left me a present in the litter box. I could... Gonna have to wrap up the show. Because it's not a very pleasant smell in Terror Buster Studios right now. Let's see. Yeah, $135 billion. How much? I'm just trying to find the bottom line. What is bottom line number Musk cost us in his stupid Doge debacle? Let's see. What do you think? All right, how's everybody doing? I see, the show should be over. I see a lot of people dropping off. I could see who's watching, you realize that? And then it goes, towards the end here. Only the true Terror Busters make it to the end of our late night show. Like Jim. Thank you, Jim, for being here. Thank you, Elizabeth. Raging Squirrel. Grumpy. Frida. Commander Bond. Andrea, of course. The Department of Government Efficiency. Go fuck yourself. Is the National Design Studio. What? Is that true? Transition. The National Design Studio. What? Oh, God. Oh, God. They are beautifying federal agency websites and digital experiences, supposedly. Beauty is in the eye of the beholder. Certainly. Yeah, $135 billion. That's what they cost. Doge cost us? Wow. This is what's so sickening, too. You never hear this on the corporate media. Not just Doge, the bullshit that they cost us, the $135 billion. That's healthcare. That's Meals on Wheels. That's a hospital. That's everyone's job. Jobs, jobs, jobs. And it really, I'm so sick of them. I'm so sick of them fucking disparaging the government that the founders fought a revolution to create and entrust to us. And we're supposed to have a functioning bureaucracy. How much abuse, how much more abuse are we going to take from these people? When they fire Americans from our bureaucracy, that means we get to on hold. You know, when we call Social Security or the IRS, we have to stay on hold all day. You can't get anybody on the phone, and it becomes an exercise in futility or frustration, and that is by design. That's because the Republicans want it that way. They defund things so they can cry, oh, look how they're not working. Let's give it to some private asshole like Elon Musk to fuck it up and grift from it. To suck on it like a parasite. So, but in this new gilded age of greed, gaslighting, and grifters, they certainly love giving each other all sorts of honors, denigrating those honors. Medals of freedom. All you gotta do to get a medal of freedom is be a piece of shit who agrees with them, who grifts with them, and they'll give you a medal. A medal of science, a medal of honor, whatever it might be. All right. Well, this is because this America thingy is way, way over their heads. All right, my friends. Oh, God help us. Oh, here's Glenn Beck. What a piece of shit. Speaking of, he's talking about the execution at Fort Hood. Here, let's listen.
2: Who are on the left, who are, I can't believe we want to do a public execution. You're the same people that were cheering for Charlie Kirk.
0: No.
2: You were the same people that were making TikTok videos about Charlie Kirk's death.
0: No.
2: So please don't tell me about high and mighty you are. I happen to believe in execution as a deterrent. But it's only an deterrent
0: it
2: when
0: doesn't
2: it happens
0: work.
2: Rapidly.
0: Hey, bitch, listen. See, this is what we're talking about. None of that is true. This is why we can't have a rational conversation with maggots. If only they had anything true to say. Do me a favor. Go through, if you're a maggot, go through my entire show. Find the lie. Find the place where I'm speaking lies. And if I said anything that was incorrect, correct me. And we'll discuss it. I'll say, I made a mistake. And I'm not here to lie to people. I'm not here to make shit up about conservatives. We're just calling them what they are, holding a mirror to them, telling the truth about them, and tell me where I've said anything that is wrong about them. They hate America. They pretend to be Christians, but they're not. They hate the Jesus. Everything that Jesus says to them expressly and explicitly in the Bible, they disparage. Jesus said, be kind to the stranger. They kick out the stranger and build a wall. They vilify the stranger. They hate everything that Jesus told them to do and be. It's easier for a rich man to go through the eye of a needle than get into heaven, which says you're not getting into heaven, Elon Musk. If there is a heaven, you're not getting there. Neither is Trader Trump. And so tell me, where there's anybody, you know, anything that I said all night or any of the shows where I'm saying anything false. I have to make shit up about them. No liberal, no leftist celebrated the death of Charlie Kirk. None of us. We all said that's abhorrent. No political violence. We don't believe in political violence. No one was making TikTok videos about it, celebrating it. That's for sure. And in fact, in the world that liberals are trying to build, Charlie Kirk would still be alive. And we'd still be sitting here saying that he's a lying dirtbag, but that's his right. So give me a break to pretend that liberals, it's okay to have a fucking public execution because liberals did something they didn't do. You've already lost. You've lost the argument. They lose the argument all the time because they have to lie. They have to make shit up. Oh, spare us the moral outrage. We were celebrating Charlie Kirk's death. Not a single one of us. And if you could find some fringe, but it's not me. It's not Stephanie Miller. It's not Sean Pierce and Jody Hamilton on the politics bar. It's not Hal Sparks. It's not John Fugelsang. It's not, you know, it's not any of us. It's not the Political Voices Network. None of us. I can't find a one. I never heard of a one that said, good thing, let's make a video about this. Ha, ha, ha. Not a single person that I listen to, that I admire, that's in the Political Voices sphere, in the Progressive Voices media landscape. That's why they have nothing in reality to debate us with. They're not trying to debate. They're just trying to divide. Give us an example. You know, if they were so prolific, if there's so many TikTok videos out there, show us, Glenn Beck. Show us, give us all the montage of all the liberals celebrating Charlie Kirk's death. And then he says, I believe that execution is a deterrent to crime. A lot of kids believe in Santa Claus. That don't make it true. Right? Kids believe in the Easter Bunny. Kids believe in Santa Claus. You might believe the sun rises in the west, sets in the east, the earth is flat. You might believe those things. It doesn't make it true. Fuck. That's what gets me, you know? It's like, debate me or argue with me on the real things that I say and do. You don't get to ascribe bullshit to me and then fucking disparage me for the things I didn't do, I didn't say. But this is what they do. It's like J.D. Vance. This is the theme of tonight. Oh, socialists want, they're for taking jobs from Americans and men and women's sports. Yeah, that's what it is. That's it. No, God, this is how you know they are morally bankrupt. They're fucking evil. They're evil. They're the one. They want to show a public execution, and they want to blame liberals for it, right? The normal people who are outraged by it, by the denigration. But I've been warning America for as long as I've had this show that this is what you get when you put conservatives in power. You don't get greatness. You get denigration. You get depravity. They're not fit. They're just not fit for a modern society. They're not fit to lead a modern nation. They simply aren't. That's why they lie. That's why they, ugh. Everything is a lie. Make shit up. Just make it up. Because they got nothing to stand on. You're the same ghouls who made TikTok videos celebrating Charlie Kirk's murder? Show us. Show us these TikTok videos. Give it to us. Jesus Christ. Anyway, that's what's so irritating. All right, guys. Thank you for hanging out. Am I wrong? No. I haven't been wrong since 1972, I think. How about, I can't say that for them. All right, my friends. Thank you for hanging out tonight. And everybody, thank you, Sean Pierce from the Politics Bar. The Politics Bar. And thank you, Andrea, for all your help making TerraBuster safe for democracy. A better show than it could be. That's right, Elizabeth, on the chat. We are not the death cult. All right, who else? Oh, thank you for your super chats. I missed those super chats. I was too busy looking at so many other things here. Thank you, Jolie, for being a member at the Booty Boo level for 9 months. That's amazing. Thank you, Jolie. Booty Boo. Booty, booty, boo. Who are you? Where are you? Booty, booty, boo. Where's Booty? Thank you, Hazy Trippin' Daisies, for your super chat. Amazing little emoji. I love it. Thank you, thank you, thank you. This is what will keep the show going and growing. Thank you, JD Christie, for being a member at the Booty Boo level for a year. Holy shit, a whole year. 12 months? Thank you. My goodness. Oh my God. Thank you so much. And for your $12 super chat, $12 for 12 months. I appreciate that. Wow. You too can become a member of the TerraBuster YouTube channel. You could also become a patron at patreon.com/TerraDevlin. And you can also subscribe to my Substack, TerraBuster.substack.com, at whatever level. I would hope you would subscribe for free, at least, and then you could up it if you want to, help financially, keeping the show going and growing, and helping, we could, help. Hell, paying for things. We're going to do a thing, I swear. I swear to God. We're going to do like a members-only thing with special guests, I believe. Right, Andrea? I believe. And you won't have to believe for long because it'll happen. You don't have to believe in it. It's like real. So, we're going to do like a special, Zoom call or something. Maybe I'll get a special guest or two to be on the Zoom. Not just me. I mean, who the fuck wants to hang out with me? Anyway. All right. Not me. That's for sure. No, I'm only kidding. And, yeah, thank you, Hal and the Sparklers for the raid. Thank you, Sean. Keep the show going and growing. Hopefully one day we'll be a real show. A big show. Like Hal's show. Right? That's the dream. Hopefully, I don't know. I'm fucking old though. Look at me. I'm old. Tired. Alright, I'm only kidding. What was I saying? Thank you, Charlie, APS Radio, and APS Radio News. Here comes Tara Jr. Come on. You can come over now. Come on. Jump. Jump. Oh, I got you. I got you, buddy. I know. You're a good boy. I know. They're horrible Republicans, aren't they? Republicans are awful. I know, baby. Yeah, they're terrible. They're horrible. Republicans, yeah. Right? Right, Junior? Yes. Look, you're on TV. You're on TV, buddy. Look. Look over there in the camera. I have been told that Tara Junior Jr. looks like me. Uh-oh. Oh, no. He's coughing. You okay? He gets like this sometimes. All right, honey. It's like a hairball. All right, buddy. I got you. Let it out. All right, honey. Poor baby. right, Bobo. You okay? You better? You better, buddy? All right. All right, my loves. I know, right? My baby. I love him. He's my old man. All right, my loves. And I'm an old lady. He's an old man. That's him biting on the microphone. It's okay. The show's over. You can bite on the mic. You hear him, right? He's a good purrer. He's good at purring. Go ahead, purr. You hear that, right? Good. Oh, good boy. Good, right? He's so good at it. He's a good purrer. Aw. He's great. All right, my loves. Thank you for hanging out. We will have Brad Bannon's coming on the show on Tuesday, breaking down the polls for the midterms. So that'll be very good information. I hope everyone is voting. If you've already voted, that's great. And I haven't voted yet. I will vote on Election Day, personally. But I don't have to worry, usually. It's not that bad in New York. All right, my loves. We have so many things to do. Thank you for hanging out tonight. I got to get to bed. I'm exhausted. Jesus Christ. 2.5 hours. I'm tired. That's why when Sean called earlier, I was like, thank God you're here. I'm so tired. I look a little tired, but then I start talking and I start hanging out now. And now I can't even hang up the damn phone here or the show. All right. Thank you. Oh, I have to ask whoever's hanging on again still, thank you for being here. But I need your help, man. You guys, somebody, if you haven't given the show a good review on iTunes yet, please go over to Apple and do that for me. Because some idiot fucking posted something really annoying. Oh, somebody did. That's good. Thank you. Thank you, CalDad79, for putting a nice review up. So that idiot's review is not the first one you see. And Cal Dad wrote, "You're one of the most intelligent podcasters around. So glad I found your show." Thank you. Thank you for doing that. But we can get a few more up. That would be helpful. To put this fucking idiot down. This one that says, LOL, CNN tells the Zionist truth from Jesus/Stalin. See, this is who they are. So, they write stupid things like that. I don't know what that means. CNN, did I say something about CNN once? It doesn't matter. It's fucking annoying, you know? All right, so go over to Apple if you can. It just takes a minute. Thank you for doing that, Cal Dad. I appreciate that, really. I really do. Because that takes, time out of your day to do that for me. It means a lot. Right. CNN. LOL. CNN tells the Zionist truth. 1 star. Fuck you. Yeah, I got you 1 star right here. Oh, this is what you gotta deal with, right? All right, thank you. All right, we will win. Thank you, Charlie, APS Radio, APS Radio News. Thank you, everybody. Thank you, patrons. Thank you, Andrea, over on the chat, on the Discord, on the Twitch chat, making it safe over on Twitch. And yeah, we will win. Thank you, Elizabeth, for being a moderator. Thank you, Jim, for being a moderator. Jim was at the Anti-Fascist Book Club this afternoon, too, being a moderator. That's great. I gotta do something for Jim. You better come to this special Zoom, Jim, because I'd like to see your face one of these days. All right, kids, thank you for hanging out. I got to go change the litter box now and feed little Spooky some peppers. He loves peppers. We're on the right side of history. We're on the right side of decency, dignity, democracy, humanity. Thank you so much for hanging out, guys. Thank you, Sean Pierce from the Politics. We're on the right side of history. We're on the right side of decency, dignity, democracy, humanity. Thank you so much for hanging out.

So, I'll see you soon. And, you know, if you're a subscriber to the Substack, you can send me messages and shit on the chat. And I'll see it, okay? You can direct message me, okay? On the chat. All right, guys. I'll see you later. Stay safe.

0: Welcome to Between the Lines, presenting news and analysis of critical issues affecting our communities, the nation, and the world. I'm Scott Harris. This week we present Alex Lawson, Executive Director of Social Security Works, who talks about a recent House Budget Committee field hearing held in Dallas that signaled the Republican Party plan to cut Social Security benefits. Kimberly Scott, Executive Director of the Georgia Women's Action for New Directions Education Fund, who discusses growing resistance to the nationwide push to revive the nuclear power industry. And Cass Mutta, Professor of International Affairs at the University of Georgia, who provides an overview of rising support for European far-right parties and the parallel success of parties on the left. But first we begin with a summary of some of the week's underreported news stories.
1: British counterterrorism police are investigating a mysterious incident near the British airbase in Fairford, used by the U.S. Air Force for bomber operations during the Trump regime's war on Iran. Five British men in their 20s were arrested near the base after three suspicious vans were discovered in the village of Welford. The men were detained on explosives charges and later on suspicion of preparing a terrorist act. But police found no explosives in the vehicles, only gasoline, and all five suspects were released on strict bail while the investigation continues. The case became more puzzling when The Guardian reported that one of the suspects himself had called the police before the arrests. The incident triggered a major security operation, including bomb disposal teams and the evacuation of about 85 households. British counterterrorism officials say they are investigating whether the men could have been acting knowingly or unknowingly on behalf of a foreign government, but have not established that the incident was a state-sponsored terrorist plot. Iran has emerged as one line of inquiry because Tehran has previously warned that bases used to attack Iranian territory could be considered legitimate targets. U.S. Secretary of State Marco Rubio asserted that a foreign actor was involved but offered no public evidence, while Iran has denied any connection to the incident. The United Nations Security Council is engaged in a bitter dispute over whether to expand an arms embargo in Sudan, where more than 3 years of civil war between the Sudanese armed forces and the paramilitary rapid support forces has produced one of the world's worst humanitarian crises. On September 11th, the Council unanimously extended an existing weapons embargo that applies only to Darfur for just 1 month, while negotiations continue on a U.S. proposal to ban weapons shipments throughout Sudan. The war has killed up to 400,000 people, displaced roughly 14 million, and pushed parts of the country into famine. U.S. UN Ambassador Michael Waltz contends that a nationwide embargo could help pressure both sides towards signing a ceasefire while calling attention to widespread hunger, displacement, and atrocities against civilians. However, Russia, China, and Sudan oppose expanding any weapons embargo. The Security Council is expected to consider the sanctions regime again after the one-month extension expires on October 9th. With Russia and China's power to veto the UN weapons embargo expansion, reaching an agreement remains uncertain, even as Sudan's devastating war and humanitarian crisis continues. As the Trump administration dramatically expands ICE immigration detention

detention centers, Democratic-led states are fighting the federal government and private prison companies for the right to inspect for health and safety violations. Washington, Colorado, and Massachusetts have enacted laws strengthening state oversight, arguing that privately operated federal detention centers must comply with state standards. The Trump administration and private prison operator GEO Group contend that federal immigration facilities are protected from such state regulation under the Constitution's Supremacy Clause. The battle comes amid mounting allegations of dangerous and abusive conditions. Washington State has more than 3,500 complaints about GEO Group's Northwest ICE Processing Center in Tacoma, including allegations of medical neglect, abuse, contaminated water, and rotten or insect-infested food. At the same time, the Trump administration shut down the congressionally created Office of Immigration Detention Ombudsman, which investigated detainee deaths, medical care, and other complaints. This week's news summary was compiled by Bob Nixon. For Between the Lines, I'm Anna Manzo.

0: On September 21st, the GOP-led House Budget Committee held a field hearing in Dallas focused on creating a bipartisan fiscal commission to address the federal debt. The hearing was held at Old Parkland, a private complex owned by billionaire Republican donor Harlan Crow. Members of the public, including senior citizens and Social Security advocates, were largely kept outside, while Crow was one of the few allowed to attend the hearing. The proposed fiscal commission could provide Congress with a fast-track mechanism for cutting Social Security and Medicare benefits, while allowing lawmakers to avoid direct personal responsibility for any unpopular future changes to the Social Security system. The Social Security Administration projects that the system's trust fund will be depleted in late 2032, at which point incoming payroll taxes will only cover 78% of scheduled benefits. More than 100 labor, retiree, and advocacy organizations oppose the establishment of a fiscal commission. Instead, these groups advocate lifting the Social Security payroll tax cap for high earners, which would close much of the long-term funding gap. Your reporter spoke with Alex Lawson, executive director of the group Social Security Works, who was thrown out of the Dallas hearing. Here he discusses the Republican Party plan to reduce Social Security program benefits and the alternative solution that would scrap the cap.
1: The billionaires know that it's deeply unpopular to cut Social Security, so they do everything they can with their puppets in Congress to hide their intentions of doing so. So their latest effort, they did a field hearing, and there are rules around what you can do and how you can have field hearings. They broke all of them because their goal wasn't to seek the input of the American people, which is what a field hearing is for. It was to hide their schemes from the American people. So they, with very little notice, moved the hearing out of D.C. so that the people couldn't show up. But show up we did in Dallas, Texas, where they moved it to. Even then, they wouldn't allow us in. And remember, this is a public hearing. They work for us. Congress works for us. But they were hiding this hearing in Dallas. And then later I found out they were hiding it in this bunker compound of billionaire Harlan Crow, who's personally bought Clarence Thomas's vote on the Supreme Court. And we had people with disabilities with us. We asked for reasonable accommodation to attend this public hearing, and they denied it. They denied it because this was designed not to seek the input of the American people, but to hide their intent of cutting Social Security benefits because they know how deeply unpopular that is. And so my goal was to get there, expose them and their billionaire funder, the billionaire who runs the shot caller of the whole thing, Harlan Crow. And that's what I did. I raised my voice there. They threw me out for doing so. But I did accomplish my goal, which was to expose what was going on here in this billionaire bunker in Dallas, Texas.
0: What do we need to know about the Republican Party agenda on Social Security, given the context that there are actuary predictions that the Social Security Trust Fund will be exhausted by sometime in late 2032, unless new legislation to address the shortfall is adopted by Congress and signed by the president? Tell us what we know about their agenda.
1: Many people don't know this, but you only pay into Social Security on the first $184,500 of income. After that, you don't pay in a nickel. So for the vast majority of the American people, you pay in all year long. You pay in on all of your income. But for a billionaire like Harlan Crow, he probably stops paying in on January 1st, a minute into the year. The trust fund was supposed to last until 2065. But because the billionaires have taken all of the money and it's above the cap, that date has pulled into 2032. So in the next presidential administration, if Congress does nothing, there will be a 25% benefit cut for everyone now and in the future forever. On the other hand, we could just have billionaires pay the same rate on all of their income, just like the rest of us do, just like a minimum wage worker does. And then not only is there not a benefit cut of a quarter of our benefits, but we could actually increase benefits if we have billionaires and the ultra wealthy pay in on all of their income, just like the rest of us do. So the Republicans' goal is to convince people that we're going to get nothing so that we will accept less than we're owed. And they want to get people to allow them to cut our benefits, usually right around the same amount as if Congress did nothing, because they know that when given the honest facts and the choice that Americans face, the people decide every time, no, we're not going to cut hardworking people's earned benefits that they've paid into, that it's our money, we've earned it. We're not going to do that. We're just going to have billionaires pay the same rate on all of their income.
0: That was Alex Lawson, executive director of the group Social Security Works. Learn more about the plan to establish a congressional fiscal commission that could cut Social Security benefits and the widely supported alternative proposal to scrap the payroll tax cap for high earners by visiting our Between the Lines website at btlonline.org. During Climate Week actions in New York City, September 20th through the 27th, tens of thousands of activists, community organizers, scientists, government officials, and business leaders participated in more than 1,500 events that coincided with the annual meeting of the United Nations General Assembly. Climate activists took to the streets, demanding urgent action to address the climate crisis, while challenging fossil fuel expansion, corporate greenwashing, and the rapidly growing energy and water demands of AI data centers. Protesters targeted major technology companies, including OpenAI, Google, and Amazon, underscoring activists' argument that the promise of technological innovation and corporate climate pledges must be matched by concrete reductions in fossil fuel use and greenhouse gas emissions. A rally outside New York Governor Kathy Hochul's Manhattan office opposed her support for building new nuclear power plants in the state to address surging demand from AI data centers and other energy-hungry projects. One of the rally speakers was Kimberly Scott, executive director of Georgia Women's Action for New Directions Education Fund. Between the Lines' Melinda Tuhus was there and spoke with Scott, who describes Georgia as ground zero for recent nuclear power development with all its attendant harms, and what her group is doing to help utility ratepayers cope.
2: Georgia's lived like through this nuclear future, right? Where some states are now considering this so-called nuclear renaissance. We work on and advocate for, educate, inform our constituents, our neighbors, our friends, as well as regulatory agencies and elected officials about environmental protection, climate resiliency, and nuclear harm reduction in Georgia. Our frontline communities, particularly in Southeast Georgia, are downwind and immediately adjacent to the nuclear industry. And they've seen firsthand some of the environmental, economic impacts of this industry. And also, we advocate for our energy burden communities in Atlanta who have experienced firsthand the economic burdens of what expanding these nuclear industries have done to their utility affordability. I tell you, it's been something that we have gone through for a while, and this is really a cautionary tale to states like New York about what this means or could potentially mean for them for an economic and environmental standpoint.
3: If you could just talk about what it meant to build those plants in Georgia and some of the environmental and economic costs, especially for the people close by, but also anybody who's in within the utility framework that is basically charging people to cover the costs of the building, right?
2: Right. So Plant Vogtle units 3 and 4 are the same AP1000 units that Governor Hochul is pretty much trying to bring to the state of New York. We built two, the only two that have been built in the last 30 years represent the most expensive power plant on Earth. The project took 15 years to construct. It was 7 years behind schedule. Original price tag was $14 billion. By the time they got finished, it was close to $37 billion. Obviously, these costs exceeded more than the original estimate, and it left Georgia families facing additional costs. We, and I'm a ratepayer, took the majority of that cost through our power bills. That's why we call Plant Vogtle a cautionary tale. The question is for New York and other states that are considering this so-called nuclear renaissance. It's not whether or not the nuclear reactor or this new reactor can produce electricity, right? Is who pays for the project if it runs late or over budget, how the frontline communities where these new reactors are going to be constructed, how are they protected, and then whether or not faster or more reliable renewable options are available. And so that's kind of like what we're trying to push to not only New York State, but any other state that is looking at this. For 2.2 gigawatts, which powers about a million or so households, Texas, for the same price, they got more renewable energy options. And Texas obviously is a red state, just like Georgia, right? And so we're saying if that state can be more forward thinking when you're talking about moving the state to a clean energy economy and provide renewable options, why couldn't Georgia have done the same thing? But yet they went to the most expensive power option that is available. It's not cost effective, obviously, and it's not something that can be deployed in a timely manner, right? So they did renewable energy options in 4 years versus the 15 years that it took for us to construct. And it was so much more money, right? You know, we got less power and no renewables. However, they got more renewables, less time for the same price tag.
3: Are they talking about building any more nuke plants? And if so, are they talking at all about these SMRs, these small nuclear reactors, which don't really exist yet, but there's been a lot of talk about how they could really kind of save nuclear?
2: So at this point, they're not talking about building new nuclear reactors. But what we are doing from a civic engagement standpoint is making sure that the communities are educated around the Georgia Public Service Commission. From a civic engagement standpoint, we're also looking at the election for the Georgia Public Service Commission, which is happening this November, because that's the regulatory board that is supposed to provide this oversight for the utility. But yet what we've seen is 6 rate increases in the last 3 years. 25% of that is directly related to Plant Vogtle.
0: That was Kimberly Scott, executive director of the group, Georgia Wand. Learn more about resistance to the nationwide push to revive the nuclear power industry by visiting our Between the Lines website at btlonline.org.

0: Recent media headlines across the U.S. and the world amplified the storyline that Germany's far right-wing party, Alternative for Germany, or AfD, is on the rise. The party that many chillingly compare to the historical Nazi Party, considering their shared anti-immigrant rhetoric, directing hatred towards scapegoats, and nationalist ideology, won the most votes, 44%, in the federal state of Saxony-Anhalt's September 6th election. 2 weeks later, the AfD again won the most votes, 38%, in Mecklenburg-Western Pomerania state. But the narrative of an unstoppable far-right surge across Europe oversimplifies a complex political reality where, for example, the far-right AfD has thus far failed to form a government in the two states where they won a plurality of votes. Instead, dissatisfaction with centrist establishment parties are driving voters to support new political movements on the right and left that they hope will make democratic government more responsive to their concerns. Germany's Die Linke, or Left Party, scored a historic victory in Berlin's September 20th election, where the AfD finished third, and left-wing coalitions are expected to govern two of the three states that recently held elections. Your reporter spoke with Cass Muda, Stanley Wade Shelton UGAF Professor of International Affairs at the University of Georgia, who provides an overview of increasing support for European far-right parties and the parallel success in Germany of parties on the left.
1: Particularly in the 2010s, the far right has pretty much entered every parliament of an EU member state. But more importantly, far right parties from Giorgia Meloni in Italy to Viktor Orban, who just got out of power in Hungary, to Law and Justice in Poland. These are now either the biggest right-wing party or the second biggest. They are often in government or they're considered an acceptable partner for government. And that those are the two most important changes over the last 15 years. It is, first of all, the far right is now often the biggest right-wing party, and they are pretty much normalized within the right-wing bloc. And therefore, because European politics is coalition politics, they're seen as eligible coalition partners.
0: Professor Mood, talk a bit, if you would, about the causes of voters across Europe being attracted to these far-right politicians and parties that often offer simple solutions to complex problems that often revolve around identifying scapegoats, amplifying racism and hate that has in many instances provoked political violence.
1: Well, in many ways, the causes are fairly similar to the support for Donald Trump in the U.S. in the sense that there are a lot of grievances which center first and foremost on immigration or immigration-related topics. There is an element of economic anxiety to that too. But it is not necessarily the case that the poorest people or the people in the areas with the highest number of immigrants vote for the far right. But people who vote for the far right, A, believe mostly that immigration is the most important issue. They also believe that the other parties are either corrupt or incompetent.
0: In early September, to get to the German elections, there was frightening headlines in the U.S. that framed the results of elections in the German federal state of Saxony-Anhalt as a victory, 44%, for the far-right Alternative for Germany Party, or AfD. Fill in for our listeners what these headlines and news stories left out of providing a more complete and accurate picture of where German voters are today.
1: Yeah, so there were three elections in three different states in Germany, and they had different stories. So in Saxony-Anhalt, it was the far-right AfD, which came close to a majority. And that was validly the major story. But then in another former communist state, Mecklenburg-Vorpommern, the far-right also won. But there was a major story because the mainstream right, CDU, didn't make it into the parliament. And those two together became the real story, and that became the narrative, which was mainstream crumbles as far right wins. But what it missed was, first of all, that in Mecklenburg-Vorpommern, we're going to get a left-wing government, because the Social Democrats, the so-called left party, which is sometimes seen as radical left, and the Greens together are constituting majority. And in Berlin, which is almost more voters than the other two, it was actually the so-called radical left, which really is closer to democratic socialism, called the left, which won the election and stunningly won more than 50% of the vote of young women. And that was almost completely ignored. And again, Berlin will probably get a left-wing government. And so it is not to minimize the electoral relevance of the AfD or the threat to democracy from it, but it is problematic to reduce this whole complexity to the mainstream crumbles because the far right wins, because this creates the image that the person who is not happy with how the mainstream works votes for the far right. But what we actually see is, while this is true for particularly older white men, younger white women actually vote for left-wing parties.
0: That was Cass Muda, professor of international affairs at the University of Georgia and author of The Far Right Today. Find a link to his recent commentary titled, "Look Again, There's More to Europe's Election Trends Than Far-Right Success," by visiting our Between the Lines website at btlonline.org.

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Our theme music was written by Richard Hill and performed by Mikata. This week's program was produced by Susan Bramhall, Mary Hunt, Anna Manzo, Bob Nixon, Melinda Tuhus, and Jeff Yates. For Between the Lines, I'm Scott Harris.

0: Hello, everybody. Welcome back to She Lily. This is She Lily number 185. I'm your main host over here on the Western Seaboard, Cindy Sheehan. And joining me from the Eastern Seaboard is my co-host, Dakota Lily. Before we get into the show and get the weather reports, I'd like to remind you about our She Lily 4S's. Please subscribe. Please share. Share with everybody. Be indiscriminate with your sharing. Gently squeeze that like heart and send us your thoughts, comments, questions. And I think we've been doing this now for 185 episodes. I think we figured out it's been at least 3.5 years. I don't think I've ever received one suggestion for an episode.
1: I know, right?
0: So, I don't know why. We do get thoughts and comments and everything, which we appreciate, but I've never had one suggestion for a show. So we're perfect. We're giving everybody everything they want out of a podcast. So right here today, we're going back into a minor heat situation, high 90s, low 100s. But I think this time of year, I don't think it ever seems as hot as that whenever, like it does in the summer. I don't know if the sun is starting to, I do know the sun is starting to be a little bit further away. These science things and things aren't as intense. But anyway, that's how we're doing here. I was telling you it's my third grandson and number four grandchild, Jackson's 15th birthday today. I can't even believe, like, my oldest grandson turned 18 this past year, and I think your niece is about the same age, right? God, those kids grow up fast. Anyway, happy birthday, Jackson. Jackson, he's the sweetest, most adorable kid from birth to today. So anyway, how's it going over there on the Eastern Seaboard?
1: Things are going pretty good. It was a little chilly this morning, which I actually kind of liked. I got some new cardigans.
0: Nice.
1: So for the changing season. So I was like, you know, I can wear my cardigan in the morning, take it off in the afternoon. So, because that's the thing. It's like 60 degrees when you wake up, 50 degrees. But then by the time you get out of work, it's 85. So it's that weird transition part of the year.
0: Same with us. It has been chilly in the 50s. Like, and I always go for a morning walk. Right. Probably around 6:37, around there. So I always have a sweatshirt. And then I always take it off and tie it around my waist. And then I'll stop by my daughter's or my son's house. And I inevitably use the bathroom. So I inevitably remove my sweatshirt. And I just leave it at their house. I don't do it on purpose. I just left another sweatshirt at my son's house when I stopped by there this morning. So I got to go gather my warmer clothing.
1: I know. Getting to be that time.
0: Yeah. So anyway, this is my favorite time of year. You know, if it's going to be warm during the day, if it cools down at night and it's brisk in the morning, perfect. I love this kind of weather. And I take little Lucy for a walk and put a sweater on her. And she never leaves her clothing all over the town like I do. But so anyway.
1: Well, give her the opportunity. I'm sure she was little Lucy.
0: She can remove them. She'll like snuggle down with me under the covers wearing a little shirt or sweater. And then when she comes out, she doesn't have it on. So somehow she gets to take it off. So anyway, before we get into everything, do you have any updates on the oil deal or anything else from Latin America, the Caribbean?
1: So it seems like there's a little bit of, I don't want to say, well, yeah, it's a discrepancy because, and it's not quite clear as to what the actual answer is. So, like we discussed last show, Trump announced this oil deal with Venezuela, including 100-year concessions. And the Venezuelan representatives are saying that that's incorrect, that it's only 25-year concessions. So I'm more inclined to believe the U.S. because one side has a gun to its head and is operating under duress, which, and I've seen different members of Venezuelan civil society come out and say that this oil deal also violates the Vienna Convention and international law because it's strictly prohibited for two states to engage in trade or anything like that under duress. So just another example or another way that this deal is illegal. But I just wanted to mention that just because, you know, one, it's a big difference, 25-year concession versus 100-year concession, because 100-year concessions, those are notorious for being part of the apparatus of 20th century neocolonialism in the region and something that Chavez was very against. So it'd be emblematic as well. So we'll have to see. And that's the thing. Like we don't know. There's details of this deal, obviously, but a lot of it is still kind of shadowy. So yeah, we'll a lot of it will have to be wait and see when it comes to the Venezuelan oil deal, unfortunately. And that and there continues to be outcries from diehard Chavistas and the Tupamaros, another organization in Venezuela, have made statements on Twitter saying that they're against the oil deal. You know, so this isn't like a slam dunk. Some people are saying that it should be put to a vote, a national popular consultation, so the people can vote on it, which I wouldn't be against. But yeah, that's my update about the Venezuelan oil deal.
0: Okay, thank you. It reminds me of the 100-year lease that the U.S. had on Guantanamo Bay in Cuba. And I think that they were paying something like $100 a year or $1 a year or something. And of course, that concession was also under
1: duress.
0: Yeah, I'm getting a little bit of feedback. Do you hear feedback when I'm talking?
1: No, sounds fine
0: like
1: to me.
0: Like a tiny bit of an echo?
1: Okay. Oh, a little bit that time, but now yeah. It's gone.
0: So let me unplug my thing and plug it back in. Anywho, this is a high-tech condition.
1: High-tech operation we got going on here.
0: Yeah, we really do.
1: Millions of dollars in equipment.
0: Yep, that's what we got. Our studios, our bi-coastal, our bi-seaboard studios we have installed here. And so I think that you think of 100-year under duress concession. And it recently renewed, I think, the Guantanamo Bay lease. So, anyway. Okay. So, is that all from your side of the stuff?
1: The only other thing that's worth noting, I guess, when it comes to like this hemisphere or Latin America or anything, would be just a quick caveat, the former president of Colombia, Gustavo Petro, issued a warning to Mexican president Claudia Sheinbaum. And he said, basically, protect your elections because the elections in Colombia were interfered with by the United States, by Israel, etc. So he basically urged her to safeguard Mexican elections and, you know, prevent the same thing from happening in Mexico, from happening in Colombia. And, you know, this is part of a broader discussion about the new political reality of the Americas, which I find fascinating. We're in a very interesting epoch, if that makes sense. But yeah, that's all.
0: Okay. So I just have, you know, a few things, not not too deep, but for one thing, tying into the theme we've had since 2020, this year, or last year, 25, is that, you know, Trump was supposed to come in to be this big change agent, this wizard of wonderfulness. And from the first, like everybody he appointed to his cabinet have been big campaign donors, you know, like Linda McMahon to the Department of Education. The only thing that really made sense a little bit at the time was appointing RFK Jr. to, you know, be Secretary of Health and Human Services. And so then we've always been very leery of Marco Rubio's appointment as Secretary of State. And of course, our concerns, at least my concerns, he's exceeded, unfortunately, my concerns. He's done even far worse than I thought he was going to be. And mostly when you look at the United States, you see a bunch of blowhards who are on the international stage trying to affect some kind of change or some kind of concessions from other countries without actually invading them and bombing them and whatever. And so, of course, that's not a rule. There's been plenty of invading and bombing and killing and destruction, but we knew it was going to be bad, but I obviously didn't think it was going to be this bad. And anyway, like, it's all over Twitter today about what a wonderful president Marco Rubio would be.
1: Oh my gosh.
0: I know. I just, like, I would say, oh, it doesn't matter who's president, blah, blah, whatever. But Marco Rubio has been able to put in place his evil agenda that he's had since day one. So I'm not so sure that it would just be, oh, same shit, different day. You know, it would be a lot more shit. And so anyway, I just want to, like, bring that up. But then again, why am I bringing it up? Because if the Epstein class wants Marco Rubio to be president, then Marco Rubio is going to be president. Doesn't really, like, we could go and vote our brains out for Jill Stein or Gloria LaRiva, but Marco Rubio is going to be president if they want him to be president.
1: Yeah, that is essentially what it comes down to. I mean, if you look at, I don't know, like, you look at any of the things that people want in this country, an end to the wars, an end to Epstein class, unaccountability, an end to financial speculation, investment in a productive economic model, social welfare, any of these things, we're so far from it. And not only are we so far from it, but the ruling class rules the roost around these parts. I mean, it can't be said for every corner of the globe, but definitely in the United States, the ruling class is firmly in power. And there might be, you know, there might be some games behind the scenes and stuff like that, but in terms of a way out electorally, I don't know. Before the election of Trump, I would have said absolutely not. But then again, at the same time, you have to see that even someone who isn't necessarily 100%, because I don't believe that Trump was 100% embedded with the ruling class when he was first elected, but over time has since, I don't know if he's fallen in place, I don't know the exact specifics behind it, but it's become clear that he is just a tool of the same ruling class.
0: Well, I definitely think that he's always been part of the Epstein class, though. Maybe wasn't too far to fall off of his gilded throne or whatever. So another thing that I was thinking you know, while you were talking, is that it seems cynical. This seems like a cynical position to take, that, oh, well, you know, if the ruling class, as you say, or the Epstein class is, wants him to be president, he's going to be president. There's nothing we can do about it. And so I think the trap that we have fallen into as activists, as people who are aware, is to think that we can put all our eggs in one basket and we're going to get a lovely omelet, which is what's happening. If we put all our eggs in one basket, they're going to rot or get smashed, and then we won't have any eggs. And so I think that that prevents us from doing real honest, like, grassroots, not Epstein class, robbed class, as I called them, it prevents us from doing really good community organizing. And so that brings me to what I wanted to chat a little bit about today. And that's the fact that as we are, I didn't say this, but I will now, as we are recording this, it's September 8th, because my grandson's birthday was more important than what I'm about to say. And so it's September 8th, it's Tuesday. It's the day after Labor Day. Excuse me, which here falls on the first Monday in September. And that was yesterday, September 7th. And so I just feel like organized labor, like big labor unions, I know that the last time I saw this statistic was about 4% of every worker belongs to a labor union. Mm-hmm. And I do want to say that, as I've said this before, my son and my son-in-law both belong to unions, and they're trade unions. They're the Carpenters Union and the Operating Engineers Union. So these are blue-collar people who, their leadership definitely is liberal, but the rank and file are working class. They're workers. They have the same struggle as everybody who doesn't belong to their union. And so they have great benefits, great union protection, you know, great everything. And I'm so grateful that they were able to join these unions and make a good living and support their families and things like that. And thank goodness for them. Mm-hmm. And, but I feel like the other unions, like that are like the teachers unions and the prison guard unions and, you know, the SEIUs of the world, and their leadership is, I don't want to say they've done nothing for the average worker, but I feel like they exist to support bourgeois politics.
1: Mm-hmm.
0: And not the Republican part of bourgeois politics, you know, the other conservative party, the Democrat right. party. And so, and that doesn't discount the past, where there have been some pretty militant, successful struggles in labor history. But I feel like now their struggles are, let's have phone banking for Kamala Harris. Let's walk the precincts for John Kerry. You know, let's go door knocking and things like that. When people are taking time out of their day to do stuff like that, which in the long run isn't going to put $1 back in their pocket.
1: No, not at all. Nothing, and that's the thing, like nothing currently, like there's no answer currently to putting money back into the pockets of American workers. There's no answer in either political party about challenging the, I mean, I will say that the closest that I've seen is people like Marjorie Taylor Greene, people like Ro Khanna, people like Thomas Massey, you know, that talk about these kinds of things. But in terms of, and again, one of those people is still within the two-party paradigm, and the other two have been kicked out. So that just goes to show that we, you know, I don't know where exactly we are at electorally. Like, I think about it because I've never voted for a Democrat or a Republican. But, and at the same time, like, well, let me ask you this, Cindy. I'm curious as to what, not to pivot, because I'm not trying to pivot, but I'm curious if someone like Ro Khanna or Marjorie Taylor Greene were to run within the two-party system, would you vote for them?
0: No.
1: No. Okay.
0: If they were went independent or third party, maybe. Mm. But, you know, I've made... And Ro Khanna is probably the best Democrat, but that's not really saying anything. And right. So that's a really, really tiny bar to go over. I think Marjorie Taylor Greene has been the closest to, you know, being in solidarity with the working class than either party. And I when you bring up Thomas Massey, what I'd like to bring up is that Mitch McConnell is still missing in action.
1: Mm-hmm.
0: His staff put out something like he's still having some breathing problems, and people on Twitter are like, "Yeah, you when you're dead, you definitely have breathing problems,
1: sure,
0: you know, so you don't actually breathe." But it's been like 2 months over. Speaking of workers, is there any worker that can disappear and not show up for his job for 2 months and still get paid, still get full benefits? You know, so that's one thing to put in this Epstein class system to put out there. But another thing that's interesting is I saw somebody speculate that they're keeping him alive, you know, quote unquote alive, to prevent Thomas Massey for running
1: for the Senate seat
0: in a special election. Yeah, so now that makes me wonder, because maybe even like the elections, I think, are the primaries are over for Kentucky, but there had to be a break, you know, there was a cutoff point, and I think we were already past that. And so the AIPAC and the Republican Party defeated Massey in time to not let him run against Mitch McConnell. But that would bring a special problem for them if Thomas Massey actually ran for the next open Senate seat, which would be in 2 to 4 years, I think, depending on what the cycle is going for. Because, you know, it's every, it's staggered. One third of the Senate is up for election every election term. So anyway, I think that would be interesting. And, you know, I think that even though I might not vote if they stayed in the two bourgeois parties of Wall Street and war, I might even actively support some kind of a campaign like that. However, I didn't actively support Trump, but we saw a lot of promise in the MAGA movement. And so I just think that campaigns like people who aren't as bad and even people who are good, like Marjorie Taylor Greene, it's so weird for me to say she's good because there's a lot about her that I think is not good. But there's way more about her that I really have been impressed by. And so that just still keeps people tied to the electoral system. Even when I ran and I got, especially when I ran against Pelosi, I got a lot of support. And so, but I also didn't run in one of the war parties. I also very actively was saying that even if I did win, I would just go into Congress and be like the lone voice calling out in the wilderness about shit. Mm-hmm. And so yeah. So anyway, it is a conundrum. And I think that as long as you take, and this is a good subject too, because before we know it, it's going to be midterm. Mm-hmm. And so if you give voting the proper perspective, then it's not, you know,
1: as bad.
0: Right. But if you go in there thinking that your vote is going to change anything, and that's all you ever have to do is like mail in your ballot or walk a couple blocks to take like 5 minutes out of your day to cast your ballot, then that is a very, very bad perspective, because then we're still going to get shit on.
1: Well, right. You're right. I think it depends on perspective. Because I was thinking the other day, like I was talking to a friend of mine and I was asking like who they would vote for and who they wouldn't vote for and stuff like that. Just because, you know, they're less politically inclined, you know, so just to get a person's perspective. And, you know, they asked me if I would ever vote for a Democrat or Republican. And I feel like, again, I feel like, but it would, again, it would have to be someone like a Marjorie Taylor Greene or a Thomas Massie, or even, you know, I'd consider a Ro Khanna or something like that. Again, I'd consider it, but again, it's about perspective. I'm not under any illusion that the revolution is going to come about because I've casted a vote for Marjorie Taylor Greene. You know, I'm under no impression that person were to get elected, that the ruling class would just roll over and let that happen. You know, so I agree. I think it's a matter of perspective.
0: And let me give some examples. So we're having local elections here, you know, as we do whenever there's an election. And one boy that I've known since he was a teenager, he's a man now, is running for supervisor of our district. And one man that I've known since he was in high school very well, he was in my youth group, he was on my core team leadership, is running for mayor of Vacaville. I'm pretty sure the one running for mayor is a Republican and the one running for a supervisor is a Democrat, but these are nonpartisan elections. And I know both of these men, and I think both of them would be really good at their job. And so I'm going to go vote for both of them. But that's different. That's local. And I can call the mayor of Vacaville and go, what the hell are you doing? You know, I practically raised you, and you know, or
1: right,
0: the,
1: exactly,
0: you it's know, different. and the one who was in Casey's Boy Scout troop, the one running for supervisor. So that's different. And we maybe have some influence on these types of elections. Okay, well, Dakota, I know you have to run off and fart around for the rest of the day.
1: Yep, so, that's what I do best.
0: So do you have anything else before we sign off on this Sheila Lee number 185?
1: The only thing is that I just want to, like, I don't know, I wanted to share this anecdote because I thought it was pertinent. Like, in my congressional district, so we have a Trump-backed guy named Ryan McKenzie, who's the incumbent, a one-term incumbent, and we have the Democrat named Bob Brooks. Now, it's a little different this time because Bob Brooks is kind of outside of the party establishment, as far as I know. He's a career firefighter and a union person.
0: Mm-hmm.
1: So very, like, not an attorney, not from the, you know, something different. So, and this is somebody that I'm actually considering voting for again for the first time. And again, if things weren't as bad, if Trump wasn't as bad as he is, I don't think I'd be considering it.
0: Mm-hmm.
1: Simply because I don't want to hold up the two-party duopoly, but because Trump is as bad as he is, and because you know, this Bob Brooks character has vowed to vote to release the Epstein files, for example, and limit war powers in Iran. Again, for what it's worth,
0: mm-hmm.
1: you know, I'll take it for what it's worth.
0: I know, because that's also what Trump promised to do.
1: Right. And we have to, you know, they're politicians. We have to take them with a grain of salt. So well, yeah. I just wanted to share that.
0: Well, you know, and of course, we're not telling anybody who to vote for, who not to vote for, to vote, not to vote. But, you know, go in with eyes wide open.
1: Exactly.
0: And, you know, and then that makes more sense. So yeah. Anyway, thank you, everybody, for listening to Sheila Lee. Sheila Lee number 185. And, you know, go in with eyes wide open.
1: Exactly.
0: And, you know, and then that makes more sense. So yeah. Anyway, thank you, everybody.

0: All right. What the hell is going on? Besides...
1: How are you?
0: Everything. Hi, the Rude Pundit, Lee Papa, is here. Welcome to Tower Buster on Thursdays. 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And thank you. Thank you. Thank you for hanging out. And the Rude Pundit has called in, and I'm really fanning out here because I love your work. I've been following you for years. Yes.
1: Oh, that's awesome. Thank
0: you. Absolutely. Your voice in the unapologetic liberal clapback on the authoritarian takeover and the decline of the assault on the American experiment has been vital. And I love the fact that you just don't give a shit, and that's what we need. We need to tell the truth. Right?
1: I actually wish we were living in times when I could just, you know, sit back and write, you know, here's what I watched on TV tonight. Or, you know, here's a movie I went to. Let's just talk about that.
0: But
1: we got a few years of that. We got a few years every now and then. Remember weekends? Remember when we used to have weekends?
0: Right. Yeah, we could just do things without having to fight a fascist coup or worry about what the hell we need. We have to go to an action or a sit-in or whatever. You know, you got to show up to make sure that somebody's rights aren't being violated. Right? It's like, it's so true. And, that's the way it's supposed to run. Right? Exactly.
1: Right. Mm-hmm. Right. But also that is the way that you keep democracy going. Mm-hmm. Is mm-hmm. you take that seriously and you take your role in it seriously, mm-hmm. and you know. Whether it's rallying people, which is, you know, one of the things that you and I do, is rallying people, getting out the word on things, and also giving people a way to articulate what they might be feeling. Yeah. Sometimes you know you need that to read or listen mm-hmm. to or see those pundits and commentators who are finally able to focus in on all the bullshit that's been going through your head.
0: And right.
1: So, here we are.
0: Right.
1: Here we are.
0: No, and that's, I think that you've been modeling the best kind of behavior and punditry for years.
1: I just had my 2003 to now? Yeah, 23rd anniversary.
0: Wow.
1: Yesterday or two days ago was my 23 years of doing this.
0: Congratulations.
1: That is an accomplishment. It's all still up there.
0: Yeah.
1: Is it?
0: Right. You're on Blogspot. Are you writing anywhere else, or is it?
1: I'm also on Patreon.
0: Patreon.
1: You know, I used to be the kind of blogger, you know, back pre-Twitter. Mm-hmm. When, you know, it was every day. It used to be like that.
0: Yes.
1: Then with the rise of Twitter and microblogging and the expectation and the shift in audience to that, mm-hmm. I'm down to once a week there, once a week-ish on Patreon.
0: Mm-hmm.
1: Patreon is where I sometimes do some deeper dives. I just did three pieces on Democrats and transgender issues.
0: Okay.
1: Patreon
0: only. So
1: in the Patreon. Patreon.com/RudePundit.
0: All right. Yeah. Because this is, we could talk about your pieces, of course, and you wrote an exclusive for Patreon about transgender. Can you expand on that?
1: There were a few things. You know, there was the fact that I think the Democrats are making a huge mistake in their becoming the Republican side on transgender issues, even if it's just limited to transgender kids in sports, which is a non-issue,
0: right.
1: which

0: is, you know, there, what did somebody say? There are more rapists at Cornell than there are trans athletes in the NCAA.
1: Exactly.
0: And, wow. And, but also, you know, the, when a Democrat says something about gender affirming care for trans kids, that's a problem because, mm-hmm. you know, anybody, any parent can tell you that has gone, that, that has a trans kid, the amount of, of medical and psychiatric consultations they have gone through before getting to care is tremendous and takes years.
1: Right.
0: And, before, before even getting to, you know, puberty blockers and, and
1: it's not
0: like
1: a willy-nilly. You don't drop off Janie and get Johnny when you pick them up at three, right? So that's what
0: that's
1: bullshit.
0: And, and you know, I think about that. I think about if teachers have enough to do. It's like, are you going to really put that also on teachers?
1: Right.
0: Like, all right. Now you got it. You also got to do, you know, you got to do some kind of vaginal reconstruction surgery there today.
1: So, all right, let's go. Okay. You want to change your gender? Let's go,
0: you know,
1: kids. Okay.
0: All right. Staple this dick on.
1: Yeah,
0: here we
1: fuck
0: go.
1: It. Fuck it. Chop it off. Let's go. Okay. Where's the doctor? Where's the on-site doctor?
0: Everybody read to yourselves for a little while. And then we'll get to show and tell.
1: Right. Exactly. And it's just, it's so unfathomably stupid that people fall for it too. But it goes to show you how you know what we're up against, really. That the what is the disease in the American mind that is susceptible to this bullshit.
0: I think that we've always been kind of stupid, it's just that, you know, the stupid people have learned how to direct the stupidity of the larger population.
1: Yeah,
0: and you come up with the latest shiny object, and this is the shiny object now that they're using. Right. I mean, I know I have a friend who has a sister who 100% said that I am so glad that that Joe Biden lost, because I'm afraid that that he would have forced my my baby son to get to have to, you know,
1: to be
0: transition.
1: A different. Oh my god.
0: And it's like, what do you say to that? I mean, what do you say to that? Like, other than
1: it's like, get help, right? That's what do you
0: right,
1: say
0: right.
1: to that?
0: You're fucking crazy. You're fucking crazy. And
1: like,
0: that's the thing that we
1: stupid?
0: Don't say enough is there's a lot of mental illness here, untreated mental illness. I think it's worse after the pandemic. I think the pandemic was a mass trauma event that we never dealt with in that way,
1: with
0: the care that was needed. We brushed it under, you know, like a family that knows the uncle is you know, messing around with the nieces and nephews, and we all go, it's okay, though. Uncle Carl can still come to the family events.
1: You're right.
0: We just don't talk about that time.
1: Absolutely. One thing. Could you put your camera down a little? I think you're getting cut off on the frame. There you go. But, it's better. But the, that's the thing. And I believe exactly what you're saying, that the Trumpanzees have been enabled by the culture at large to be as stupid as they are. Without, you know, the only question to them should be, what the fuck is wrong with you, when they come out with that bullshit, instead of, oh, you believe in that Janie will be Johnny at the end of the day. Okay. Are you happy with your choice or your vote? And they, and even, see, the Democrats did that. We were talking about that. I was on Liberal Dan's show last night, and we were discussing this, that the Democrats have to be more like you know, unapologetic and kick ass and take names and call them out without mincing words. And like, for example, when Harris was on during the campaign, when she was on Bret Baier's show and he was abusing her, right? That's what they do. They would never treat Trump the way they treated Harris, interrupting her, yelling at her. And and Bret Baier said, well, half the country is supporting Trump. It's not half the country. It's half the registered voters or whatever, but whatever. And do you think that half the country is stupid? And she said, no, I would never say that the half the country's stupid. What she should have said was, I don't think they're stupid. I think they're misinformed and they're manipulated by people like you. That's what she should have said, because that's the truth. They are getting their misinformation. They're being malinformed by the right-wing propaganda machine. What do you think about that? Yeah.
0: I agree, but I would have probably said, yes, they're stupid.
1: well, there you go. That's good. You're right. You're right. You should have said
0: that. I tend to, and I write this all the time, I tend to think that the majority of voters are stupid. And that doesn't mean they shouldn't vote. I would never take away their right to vote. It does mean, I mean, one thing I've said for probably for 23 years, I've said Democrats need to be better at lying. Because the lies that comfort people are the, you know, the stories are the things that they go to. And that's the thing that Republicans are good at. Republicans are good at telling a story. They're telling a story about the poor college student who was who tied in a race with a transgender woman. And,
1: Robbed.
0: It's the story that she was robbed of her fifth place trophy. That all they said was, we only have one trophy. We can just give it to one of you. We'll get you a trophy later.
1: Right. Well, you know, they're always the victims.
0: Right. Mm-hmm. And that everyone, the other thing is that how many people, the other thing I would ask is, who's making money based on how they manipulate you? And investigate that. Who makes a profit? I mean, if we talk about Riley Gaines, for instance, the swimmer I was just talking about, Riley Gaines was actually friends with LGBTQ plus people. Mm-hmm. And then was actually okay after the swim tournament. But it was when she saw the outrage that went on that she knew she could. And then money was dangled in front of her, and she knew she could make bank. It was like, look at, you know.
1: Yeah, yeah, yeah. That's it.
0: It's better than getting grades.
1: Right. And it just takes a level of indecency to fall for it or to accept that offer. That's the thing. If anybody came to you or me with that kind of offer, just be anti-trans and go around, and we would say fuck off.
0: I actually told Newsmax once, they wanted, for a little while I did advertising on the blog, and then I realized I can't control it.
1: Yes.
0: Newsmax reached out to me and said, we'd like to advertise on you. And I think I said something like, I would rather lick broken glass out of a dead skunk's ass than have Newsmax advertise on me. And to the credit of the ad person,
1: amazing,
0: they wrote back and said, I totally understand.
1: That is great. I totally understand. That is fucking classic. And there you go. Yeah. There you go.
0: So that's, it's like, nope, I am not taking your fucking money. And that was at a time when I really could have used the money. You're right. You can say no to the right-wing machine.
1: If you have principles and you really care about the country, that's the difference. You know, that's what it means to be a patriot. You're not trying to poison the minds of your fellow Americans for your selfish interests. Who would do that? That's what's so disgusting. I don't know if you know Mike Malloy, you know, the great Mike Malloy host. He told me a story once, and I've shared it before. And, of course, it's just, it's an anecdote. But they, he lives in Georgia. Everybody knows that. And Hannity used to live in Georgia, and they were on the radio, and they knew each other as colleagues, and they were at some kind of industry event, and this was very early days, years and years, 25 years ago, 30 years ago, and Hannity at this party said to Mike, oh, you're still doing that liberal talk? The money's in conservatism. And there you go. I mean, Hannity and what Mike said, you know, it's all hearsay, but legally and peacefully, he said that Hannity's probably the stupidest person in radio, and that's what he is. You know, he just reads whatever's in front of him. That's how he would do his show. He would listen to Rush Limbaugh and repeat whatever was on Limbaugh's show. That's it. So these people have no integrity. They have no decency. And there, it's like when the, that's why I always talk about the Supreme Court, the corrupt and illegitimate Supreme Court. And the Jack Smith hearing yesterday said the Republicans who were invited to a coup, or 2 days ago, when they were invited to a coup, these Republicans said no. But we have Republicans that said yes to the coup, like Gorsuch and Kavanaugh.
0: Jordan.
1: Right.
0: Even during the coup, there were ones that were fine with it.
1: Yes, but I mean, like, on the coup to overthrow the Supreme Court, basically, to block who, I mean, there's coups abounding here, you know? They really are the enemies of this country. It's amazing watching that Jack Smith hearing. It was a drastic reminder of how much they are traitors. How do they do that? I don't understand. I don't understand how they could do that, right?
0: Where did you grow up?
1: Well, I grew up in New York. Okay, so yes, because I grew up on Staten Island, and I asked you where you were when you first called in, and you're where are you?
0: I'm in my office at the College of Staten Island.
1: And I went to the College of Staten Island. In fact, that's where I got my undergrad degree years ago. So yeah, that's great. I love the College of Staten Island. It's a beautiful campus too. So,
0: Which part of Staten Island did you grow up in?
1: In Great Kills. Do you live on Staten Island?
0: I don't live on Staten Island.
1: Okay. Yeah, I don't want to
0: But Great Kills is sort of central.
1: Mm-hmm,
0: Staten Island. I mean, it's
1: in the middle. Definitely.
0: It's in the middle. Yeah. So it's because Staten Island, most people say, oh, it's the conservative area, but it's actually, there's a real actual north-south divide in Staten Island. The north part of Staten Island is more like Brooklyn, and the south part of Staten Island is more like the Jersey Shore.
1: Right. So yeah, there's a lot of stupid people on Staten Island. I mean, I moved away, and that's where I grew up though. The neighbors who I grew up with next door, they're now Phil and Joanne, they're in their 90s, and they're normal people too. I still keep in touch with them and visited them not too long ago too, and they hate Trump like every normal person would. So there are normal people there too.
0: My students, I have maybe had a couple of pro-Trump students.
1: What's that like? Because what do you teach?
0: I invite them to talk. I mean, it's like I would never, ever, ever, ever, do anything to limit a student's speech or in any way punish a student's speech. You know, if you want to make a point, make a point. It's better that you make the point and we hear it. Then you just sit there and think that you have to think one way in the class. But what I was going to say was, we were talking about, you know, how do they believe this kind of thing?
1: Yeah.
0: And I grew up mostly in Louisiana. Mm. And so you look around all the time. One of the first political things as an aware political commentator, one of the first things I did was I went to a David Duke rally when he was running for governor of Louisiana. And you see that, you know, the things that are just deeply instilled in people there, the racism that's deeply instilled in them, the hatred of outsiders that's deeply instilled in them, and the fear that's deeply instilled in them, and you know, that's impossible to overcome. It's generations of that kind of shit built in. We were raised this is going a little bit off track, but the way we were raised as white people in the South, they talk now about how they're going to whitewash, Trump wants to whitewash history, how they're eliminating all this stuff. When I took my Louisiana history class, everybody in eighth grade was required to take a Louisiana history class. And I went and found my eighth grade Louisiana history textbook. And among other things, it essentially says, you know, slavery really wasn't that bad. And, you know, slaves were treated well. And if a slave escaped, it was because they wanted a day off.
1: Oh, God. And, you know, wow.
0: Oh, yeah, no, this is what we were taught. They were given clothes from, you know, the master. And, you know, they were, they could have dances and things like that.
1: Dances.
0: It was like, yeah, I know. And it was like, wait.
1: But they were there was, slaves. They were enslaved.
0: Right. And I remember, so many of that kind of stuff was taken to heart. You know, because it excused the white people.
1: Yeah,
0: In my neighborhood, there was still a woman in the 1980s. There was still a woman living in the remnants of a slave quarters from the plantation that the land used to be.
1: Hmm.
0: And there was one little area of property. You know, there were all this housing development going up. That was where my family moved to.
1: Mm-hmm.
0: And then there was this one spot where there was still a slave cabin. And that had been there for a couple hundred years. And that's where this woman lived until she died.
1: Amazing. Wow. But what was it so you grew up in Louisiana and despite being surrounded by the misinformation, the malinformation, you know, you didn't catch that social contagion of stupidity. How? Why? What do you think separated you from that, or
0: I
1: saved you
0: Roots.
1: From it? Okay.
0: I watched Roots. I was always rock and roll really connected me to a lot of stuff.
1: Yeah.
0: I ended up subscribing to the Village Voice.
1: Okay.
0: And I would get the Village Voice delivered to my house.
1: Yeah,
0: much to the chagrin of my stepfather, who I adored. My stepfather was terrific, but much to the chagrin of my stepfather, when the Village Voice would show up.
1: Right.
0: And, and you know, my dad, my father, who died when I was 13, my father was, he was actually, he loved jazz. He loved taking us to all kinds of, I mean, he wasn't a cultural, but he was like, you know, he was like open to the world. Like, let's do stuff.
1: Right.
0: You know, he was definitely so doing theater.
1: Yeah.
0: Also, that was a thing I loved. I mean, there were just things that I did. And one of the most encouraging things now is on Facebook. I'm still friends with some people from high school. And I didn't even choose, like, I didn't, you know, friend them out of knowing their politics. Almost all of them have turned out liberal.
1: Okay. That's nice.
0: All of these Gen Xers from high school are like posting all this liberal stuff. And
1: right.
0: I'm like, go class
1: Good.
0: Of 84.
1: Wow. Right. Well, what you're describing really is just, you know, that's just who you are. There's an intellectual curiosity, a creativity, an empathy, heart to care about other people. Yeah, that's just your personality.
0: It's not asking too much of people, but that's not asking too much of people.
1: Right.
0: That should be a baseline. Just give a shit. Just give a shit.
1: Right.
0: That's it.
1: Isn't that crazy? And that's why I don't understand. And it's just so sad how the magas, you know, they're seeing the light now because their gas prices are too high. And they should be ashamed of themselves, really.
0: Yeah.
1: That's what
0: their
1: it's
0: gas up. Prices are too high. They don't have – there's no workers to do construction or to work in meatpacking plants or to harvest things. You know, we're coming up to the harvest time of year, and it's going to be – there's going to be a lot fewer workers available.
1: They're in the find out phase, but we've been telling them for years, and this is the thanks. That's what I don't understand. You know, all of these red states are poorly run and on the low, you know, have all the high, they get high marks for negative measures, right? They're the least upwardly mobile, the worst health, as far as health and education. It's across the board. So, but yet they continue to vote for these people that do nothing for them, like Mitch McConnell. I don't understand. how much do you hate yourself to keep voting for Mitch McConnell? I mean, he
0: Susan Collins, the fact that right. Susan Collins isn't being fucking crushed, and that's Maine. Maine right. has you know, a Democratic, you know, tilt to it in a lot of
1: Shit.
0: Areas. It's like, what the fuck are you right. even thinking?
1: Wow. It goes to show you how propaganda works, and
0: yeah.
1: what we do, what you do, and is so vital right now, and it always has been, really.
0: Well, and laziness. Let's not leave out laziness. That it is easier to just say, you know what, I'm just going to keep voting for the same person, or
1: yeah.
0: it's easier to say, I'm not paying attention, I'm not going to vote.
1: Right.
0: You know,
1: that's
0: That's probably the most harmful thing to democracy in yeah. this country. Is the number of people who simply don't give a shit. They don't pay attention at all. And, you know, it's one of those things that I love when the right discovers how much people don't give a shit about something.
1: Yeah.
0: The Hassan Piker thing. Mm-hmm. I love that it's that they're realizing nobody fucking cares.
1: Yes.
0: Nobody fucking cares about Hassan Piker. Nobody right. cares, you know, that if somebody, you know, once talk to him on his show. Who the fuck?
1: I know, right? That's like, what does that matter in the long run for your life?
0: Yeah.
1: That's why it's so. What we're your article about trans people? That's what always gets me. It's like you don't have health care. They're cutting your job. You can't go. You know, can't go to a doctor. You can't fucking retire. But at least you can be happy that a trans person has to hold it in all the way home. They can't use the public restroom, right? Oh,
0: yeah.
1: Congratulations, yeah. right?
0: Well, you just sounded like a New York Times pitch bot right there.
1: Oh, really? Yeah. Really?
0: Okay. Yeah. Have you ever seen pitch bot on?
1: No.
0: Oh, you got to follow pitch bot.
1: Oh, on, yeah.
0: Whatever. Yeah.
1: Okay.
0: It's a sarcastic thing saying making up New York Times article pitches,
1: oh.
0: and it's always things like you know, that list of things, but at least you know a little trans girl isn't playing on her elementary school soccer team,
1: which is so disgusting. And then that's what gets me about these maggots too. So I saw some fucking lady, and she's like, "Oh, my kids!" There was some kid that wanted to play on a team, you know, some trans kid, and like, "My kids! I have to protect my kids from what? From decency? From knowing that the world is complex and that there's all kinds of people in it, that we fucking respect everybody, and I mean, what are you protecting them from? My poor kids, from this child, this poor child
0: yeah.
1: that
0: or,
1: is
0: or the or the, you know, taking away any books from the school library or the public library,
1: yeah,
0: you know, from in the children's section that even mention the existence of gay people or gay
1: right.
0: animals.
1: Oh, God, yes,
0: and,
1: right.
0: And, you know, it's like so in other words, what you've decided is you're stupiding your kids. You're telling your kids, I'm not going to let you learn what the world is really like.
1: Yeah, right.
0: You know, because I am so fucking bigoted that I would rather you stay ignorant than you learn that there are people out there who maybe don't think that way. That's part of the attack on, on universities. Part of the attack on universities is the you know, gut level fear that they're gonna that people are gonna learn. Wait, whoa! You mean all that shit on Fox News was just a fucking lie?
1: Yeah.
0: That all of that stuff that my parents made me watch over and over, all those stupid MAGA rallies they made
1: right.
0: me go to, it was all fucking bullshit.
1: Right,
0: and
1: right.
0: you know, it's like, well, so we got to destroy that. We got to make it so that it's just really vocational education instead of actually learning how to think in the world.
1: Yeah. Oh, exactly. And that making just cultivating fear and division,
0: yeah.
1: of course, and also tantrums. That's what the maggots are all about. Having a tantrum. They don't know how to behave when they have a problem.
0: Yeah.
1: They go into your public meeting and they just scream and yell and have
0: yep.
1: a fucking tantrum. They
0: yep.
1: they don't know how to behave like adults, and it's been allowed to fester like that and grow, and they're out of control. They've been doing
0: and
1: it
0: then,
1: for years.
0: And then they'll say, but you're snowflakes. You're the snowflakes.
1: Exactly. But that's what it is. It's a projection, right? Everything's a projection or a confession. Yeah. But I just wonder, as you're a professor at the College of Staten Island, and you teach drama, and you're an accomplished playwright and author and all these.
0: I don't know if I'm accomplished, but I am a playwright.
1: Yes, yes. And so I just wonder, have you encountered any kind of resistance to, or on this very conservative borough, have you encountered any pushback?
0: I've had a couple of complaints, and generally the way it's handled is I get a call from some administrator going, somebody called me about this thing you wrote. What's going on here?
1: Oh, like
0: and,
1: on your
0: blog? And I'll say, this is what I wrote. And they're like, okay, I just needed to check to, and it hasn't been a lot. Every now and then somebody will flip the fuck out. And, but you know, we have writers here that are doing all kinds of stuff. We have actually one of our writers, the Brett Stevens article that came out, about, the National Book Award and, that it's just a DEI place because there's no white men in it. Well, one of the long list nominees is actually one of our writers,
1: this
0: amazing trans writer, Julian Lopera Delgado, and his book is amazing. And it was nominated for the National Book Award.
1: And
0: it's like we have this range of writers here. We have a sense of freedom here.
1: That's great.
0: And that's protected. When I was chair of the department, I was chair for 10 years. I would occasionally have to, talk to parents whose children will tell them, my teacher is taking this one side. Every single time it happened, when we would sit down with the instructor and the parent and the kid, it was like the parent would sit there and go, oh, well, that's totally fine. You're not just sitting there ragging on Trump.
1: Right.
0: And so much is taken out of context or is blown up. Are there professors that sometimes go too far? Sure, of course. Mm-hmm. Professors are human beings.
1: Yeah.
0: When Charlie Kirk was shot, it happened just before I was going to class. He was shot just before I went to class. I walked in the class, and the students, I don't advertise that this is what, that I do this, that this is my side hustle.
1: Sure.
0: But they Google, they find out.
1: Mm-hmm, mm-hmm.
0: But when I walked into the room, they were talking about Charlie Kirk being, being shot. Mm-hmm. And then during class, they got alerts that Charlie Kirk was dead. Mm-hmm. And I had a student say, is there anything you'd like to say about Charlie Kirk dying?
1: No.
0: And
1: I said, don't fall into that trap.
0: I said, I'm going to not. I'm going to just say that I think gun violence of any kind is wrong.
1: Yeah.
0: And no matter who the victim is.
1: Yeah.
0: And that we should do more about guns in this country.
1: Right.
0: And that's
1: where
0: I left it. Yeah. I wasn't going to fall into this trap, but even if I'd said, fuck that guy, that fucking racist piece of shit, fuck him,
1: right.
0: Fucking sexist, fake Christian asshole.
1: Right. Hateful, anti-trans.
0: Yeah,
1: you said that it's worth it, some gun violence. It's worth
0: it. Right, I don't care if you No, I won't go that far.
1: Yeah, well, that's what he said.
0: I'm supposed to all of a sudden care this guy that was pro-Second Amendment had his neck turned into a spigot. Do I wish that I would rather have him stayed alive and had all of his beliefs, shattered.
1: Exactly.
0: But I'm allowed to say that.
1: Yeah.
0: And I think that's the thing that everybody learned when they fired all of these people at colleges, people elsewhere. All of these universities that have had to pay millions of dollars because they did, in fact, violate the free speech rights.
1: Right. Because in the world that liberals are trying to create, Charlie Kirk would still be alive, and he would be out there spreading his poison, unmolested by gun violence. So, yeah.
0: Right. Absolutely. And again, it's like the great Nat Hentoff used to say, from the Village Voice,
1: mm-hmm,
0: who, mm-hmm. who he was, you know, the great First Amendment writer, you know, just said the only thing that cures, you know, hate speech is more speech.
1: Yeah.
0: And, you know, you have
1: That's
0: to.
1: True.
0: But the thing that has to happen there, but it also there also needs to be equal access to speech. And right now,
1: there
0: that's the problem, is that the access to speech isn't there because of corporate ownership
1: yep.
0: of the media, because of the overwhelming, you know, right-wing tilt of so many places, because
1: yep.
0: of the funding of those by right-wing billionaires.
1: That's it.
0: That there's never been a chance for us to have the kind of balance that could actually, you know, allow speech on all sides to flourish.
1: Yep.
0: Well, we've lost that. We've
1: you're singing
0: that.
1: My song, because that's what I always say. It's the billionaires fund these right-wing small outlets, and that
0: yeah.
1: and they,
0: Charlie
1: they give
0: Kirk.
1: Them... Yeah, Charlie Kirk, for one, Breitbart, the Mercer family. When Breitbart started that website, the Mercer family gave him $6 million and set him up in a townhouse in D.C. with a staff. So... that doesn't happen to average people like us who are just doing this because we believe in it too, and that's how I do it. I'm not getting.
0: But we
1: rich,
0: also,
1: you know,
0: the you know, I heard your cats earlier. I see the cats.
1: Yes,
0: behind
1: he. Yep, yep.
0: We're like we are hurting the left is like hurting cats.
1: Mm-hmm.
0: You know.
1: Yes. He's on my lap. So, yeah.
0: You know, it is so,
1: so
0: the
1: true.
0: Right is so willing to go lockstep. And
1: yep.
0: so, you know, that everybody flips out when like somebody barely steps out of line with Trump, like
1: yep.
0: it's some big titanic shift in the zeitgeist.
1: Right, right. It's incredible. But,
0: yeah.
1: Like, for example, I'm trying to find this thing. Did you see that they dismissed the case against that guy, the Olympian? Where was it? The
0: Are you talking
1: reflecting
0: about the...
1: pool. Yeah, the
0: oh,
1: reflecting
0: yeah.
1: pool thing.
0: Yeah.
1: Where is it?
0: Oh, they just fully dismissed it?
1: Yeah, they just dismissed it. I just got a thing on my phone. I'm trying to find it. But they dismissed it with prejudice. So let me see. Judge...
0: Oh, so that means it can be refiled.
1: No, with prejudice means fuck
0: off. Oh, with
1: off.
0: Prejudice. Yeah, with
1: fuck
0: prejudice.
1: Off.
0: Yeah, so they can't
1: yeah.
0: refile.
1: Yeah.
0: yeah.
1: And, but when I, and they're, you know, this is a developing story, it says, it just came through. And I, what, one of the things that crossed my mind was that it's, I know, more cats, right? That's my screensaver.
0: Excellent. So. I love it in front of American Gothic. That's cool.
1: Yes. Yes. Well, they were just sitting there one day and I took their picture, so. This is Ray and Boudica. And
0: perfect.
1: And I was like, oh, my God, they look like that famous painting, right? American Gothic. So I figured, yes, I did that.
0: Yeah.
1: Anyway, you know, this is what we do for fun besides fighting fascism. So, okay, yes. And that's what I always say. Like, if we weren't in the midst of a coup, I would do a show on, like, cat rescue or something or
0: exactly.
1: other things, you know?
0: Yeah.
1: Other
0: yeah.
1: things we'd
0: yeah.
1: be talking about. So... but when I saw this come across my phone on the notification, and I thought, this is, I mean, of course, with prejudice, which is like the judicial equivalent of saying, get the fuck out of here with this shit, right?
0: Right.
1: And
0: right.
1: So, but it is an example of how far these maggots will go. They don't care who they hurt. They will disrupt
0: no.
1: a private citizen's life. They will... turn it upside down. They'll send this fucking guy to jail if they have to, based on
0: yep.
1: nothing. And, you know, thank goodness we have a little bit of some backstops, right? But
0: yeah,
1: they're working on that, too. This is the problem.
0: Yeah, yeah. Well, that's the thing is, like, if you know, we don't win the Senate, then they're just gonna pile on the judges and, you know, Alito and Thomas will retire
1: yep.
0: and they can
1: oh,
0: get
1: God.
0: In, you know. Yeah. Yeah.
1: Oh my
0: and
1: God.
0: Whatever.
1: Yeah.
0: I mean, honestly though, this sounds ridiculous and probably dumb, but I would rather have another Amy Coney Barrett than Alito.
1: Oh, well, Alito is horrible. He is.
0: Alito's
1: they're all horrible.
0: Alito's a fucking, but Alito's just batshit. I mean,
1: yeah.
0: Alito has just sucked that Fox News cock to down to a
1: right.
0: you know a nub.
1: Eagerly.
0: I mean, he is You read his decisions, and it's like, dude, get off Twitter. I mean, this is not reality that you're talking about here.
1: Right.
0: And that's the thing, is like, when they do something like this case, it's like, you are going to put someone in prison for a fantasy.
1: Yep.
0: And you fucked up his life for an extended period of time, and he will get harassed by these you know, cretinous fucks for the rest of his life.
1: That's it. Yep. Absolutely.
0: Because there's all of these, you know, incel, you know, people sitting in their trailers that can't have nothing to fucking do but harass this guy.
1: That's it. And it won't matter that the case was dismissed with prejudice and that it's a completely trumped up fucking bullshit case that they made up. It won't matter. It won't penetrate the maggot mind. And that's what's so exhausting dealing with them, too. Doesn't matter how many times they've been shown the truth. They will not believe it. And that's a sickness.
0: Yeah, and that there's and I think that, you know, I feel like that this entire administration has been about the mentally ill and people exploiting the mentally ill.
1: And
0: that the mentally ill sometimes it crosses over. There's Donald Trump exploiting the mentally ill Natalie Harp and taking advantage of what is obvious, you know, some kind of real derangement going on there.
1: Up.
0: Somebody who needs sympathy and help and some time away. but then there's Donald Trump and his diminished capacity and his dementia and everything else being exploited by all of these people who don't give a fuck. And then there's all of the people that follow him who have their own mental illness, whether it's brain fucked by evangelical Christianity or brain fucked by racism or however, and they're exploited and, you know, and they vote against everything that would help them in favor of, you know, in favor of stuff that actively seeks to harm them. The thing that something that I think about to go back to Louisiana is for two terms, Louisiana elected a Democratic governor, John Bel Edwards.
1: Mm-hmm.
0: He got elected for one reason and one reason only, and that is that he was absolutely anti-choice.
1: Because
0: he was a Democrat who was anti-choice, he was able to get in there and expand Medicaid.
1: Right.
0: He was able to get in there and halt some of the worst things they wanted to do about transgender students and transgender adults. Because he was in there, they were able to do things to on climate change.
1: Right.
0: And they reelected him because he also did some of the most restrictive anti-abortion laws in the country.
1: Right. So he's the perfect
0: candidate.
1: That
0: was the way to appeal to those fucking monsters.
1: Right. And it's true, because this is the thing, too, about abortion. The fact is, criminalizing abortion doesn't reduce the abortion rate, as you know. And this is what drives me crazy with Democrats. We're talking about messaging. They need to reclaim the pro-life moniker, and the fact that the American people don't know that off the top of their heads, when Republicans call themselves pro-life, this should be accompanied by a laugh track. That's basically not agreement, because criminalizing abortion doesn't reduce the abortion rate. And right now, abortions are up in the country, especially in places where they have criminalized abortion.
0: Mm-hmm.
1: So they do nothing. What reduces the abortion rate is health care, education, living wages, you know, the economic factors.
0: Child care.
1: Right.
0: Child care, making it easier for people to actually have children.
1: There you go.
0: You know, that's maybe making it so that the world that's coming is not going to be, you know, a shit-strewn apocalyptic hellscape of fires and floods.
1: That's right. So you can afford to have a child. And there's reams of studies that show this, and we have empirical data on it, and it's not just in America, it's all over the world. So we know this for a fact. So whenever Republicans call themselves pro-life, the Democrats have to take this back. How hard is it to say criminalizing abortion does not reduce the abortion rate? They never say that. And if you you're anti-abortion, then you will vote Democratic because the abortion rate goes down under Democratic policies. And this is like whenever Democrats get into office and get power, and it happens. It is, that's the truth. So,
0: but they're never going to hear that. They are never going to hear that. I mean, and you know, if they hear it, if somebody tells it right to their stupid faces, they won't believe it. Back to whatever whatever website, whatever Reddit they're on, and and immediately get you know a hypo filled with whatever hateful shit just jacked right into their veins.
1: Right, that's it. They reject the truth, but that's been they've been manipulated into that, of course, with Trump's authoritarian practices, inflicting it on them. Only believe what I tell you. Don't believe what you see. I'll tell you what's true and not. And it's the complete devaluing of truth in this country is so disgusting. And that's why, you know, the Republicans, what we saw with the Jack Smith hearing, it was confirmed that they're fucking traitors outright. Trump is a traitor. There's a fucking traitor in the Oval Office. And millions of people voted for that traitor. They saw. How do you? I don't understand how you see an insurrection let's say it's not an insurrection. Let's say they just decided to trash the Capitol. That's okay, too?
0: Yeah.
1: Like anybody trashing the Capitol, you're fine with that? Like, what? What? How is this okay? You beat cops. You defecated and urinated in the halls. We have video of this. They're smoking pot in Nancy Pelosi's office. They're trashing her office. They stole things. They stole computers. We could trace it back to the complete disrespect of government. And that's the other thing that Republicans have been doing for years. Because when they say they hate government, you know, they like government. They like big authoritarian government on your neck. They don't like democracy. That's what they're talking about. They're not talking about, you know, when they say, really, they're not, when they say they want to shrink government. No, they want big government, big authoritarian government. They just want to shrink democracy. And
0: They want the government that's going to, again, give in to their prejudices. The government that's going to act on the things that they hate.
1: Wow.
0: That's going to punish. It is like vicarious power. Mm. So many, I'm sure that so many of these assholes look at what's going on with ICE raids and things like that and see it as, yes, that's what I would love to be doing when I have to drive somewhere and I see, you know, Hispanic people. How dare I have to live in a world like that?
1: Oh, I know, right? And then you hear or you see the videos of these people having a fucking meltdown. Speak English when somebody's having a conversation. Like, fuck you. Speak English. They're so small. And that's why they need daddy to save them from the scary, complex world. And that you can't have a great country.
0: Who barely speaks English himself.
1: Exactly. Yeah. Like Melania and her. This is what gets me, too. Imagine if Jill Biden, you know, the Jill, right. Dr. Jill, they all got triggered when she called herself doctor, but she's a doctor. And
0: she's a doctor.
1: Yeah,
0: sorry.
1: Exactly.
0: We didn't create the title that PhD confirms on you. I'm doctor, too. I just don't make people call me that.
1: Mm-hmm. Well, I should have put that in your thing.
0: But I am a doctor, whether you like it or not.
1: Exactly. You earned that. You earned that title.
0: I earned a doctorate.
1: And so, but imagine if she said she spoke 5 languages, but yet needed a translator whenever she was anywhere with anybody speaking anything other than English or her native tongue. They would go up her ass. They would hound Jill Biden and ask her to prove herself. Do you actually speak French? You say you speak French, German, Italian, you know. But whenever anybody speaks those languages to her, she's got to look to the translator. So what the fuck is that? She knows, I know French. I say bonjour or whatever the fuck. Italian, what, you know, spaghetti and meatballs. I know Italian, you know, as much as she does. So it's all a ruse. What do you think about
0: it? But, you know, I feel like sometimes we forget that this has been an American thing forever. Mm-hmm. You know, it's funny. I'm directing the play, the musical Bloody Bloody Andrew Jackson right now.
1: Mm-hmm. Wow.
0: And it's a musical that is more relevant now than it was when it was first done. It was first done during the Obama administration. But now you read it and you're like, oh, shit, this is like what's going on now. And it's like you look at the election of 1828 and people, the stuff that was coming out about Jackson, about that he committed adultery because his wife was married when they first got together, which was true. Mm. And that he was violent and been convicted of all of these things, that he loved slaughtering Indians. He loved to, you know, he executed people under his command, all of this stuff. And you know what happened? It made people love him more.
1: Wow.
0: Because he was just a rogue. And isn't it great that we're getting this backwoods rogue in here to really show those fucking pussies that are up there in D.C. We don't want our pampered John
1: elitists.
0: Quincy Adams anymore. Fuck that. Mm. And so you're I'm reading this and it's like well, we've been here before.
1: Huh.
0: And I feel like we've been here time and time and time again. I mean, normally we trace it to Reagan when everything started to fall apart, because Reagan let the crazies into into making policy in the White House.
1: Right.
0: And the evangelicals gave them so much power.
1: Right.
0: And that's what really turned things around. But the idea that the people are guided by this gut level reaction.
1: Uh-oh. Oh no. We froze. Frozen. Shit. Uh-oh. Call back. Oh, you're back.
0: Oh,
1: okay.
0: Am I back?
1: Good. Yeah, yeah. You froze up there.
0: There we go.
1: Yes, no, please.
0: I'm back.
1: Please continue.
0: I'm back.
1: Yeah. Yes, you're back.
0: That was a terrible position to be frozen in.
1: I know. I hate when that happens.
0: Anyway, this gut level stupidity has been around for a long time.
1: Right. I guess it's a human condition. So what is this play you're directing, and where is it going to be?
0: Oh, it's just here. No, it's
1: at the college? Okay.
0: College. It's a musical called Bloody Bloody Andrew Jackson.
1: And this is part of your class that you're teaching?
0: No, mm-hmm. Just the students. Yeah.
1: Oh, okay. So the drama, the people who are in drama are going to...
0: They're
1: going to put it on for the community or for...
0: I mean, anybody can come to see it, but it's primarily for the college.
1: Oh,
0: anybody
1: that's
0: can
1: awesome.
0: Come to see it. We
1: that's
0: encourage the Staten Island community to come out and see what happens when an authoritarian is elected.
1: Right.
0: And,
1: that would be wonderful.
0: Who has no problem with genocide? Whose deal to the Native Americans was move where I tell you, or we will destroy you.
1: Yeah, right. And that's what they're trying to do now. That's what they think.
0: Exactly.
1: That's, you know,
0: exactly.
1: Manifest destiny. And
0: exactly. Yeah.
1: What do you think about Pete Hegseth's fucking disgraceful state of force or whatever the hell that was?
0: What a fucking joke that guy is.
1: I know. I mean,
0: drop me and, you know, I will fight. Put me in to fight the redcoats, the communists, and the Islamists.
1: Incredible.
0: Fuck you.
1: Incredible.
0: Then go fight. Yeah. Nobody stopped you.
1: What a poser.
0: You're the Secretary of Defense. Or, you know, Secretary of War.
1: He's not the Secretary of War.
0: No, he's not. There is
1: not
0: no
1: changed.
0: Department of War.
1: No, and there's no Department of renaming shit. You, just because you say it, it's an executive order. Okay, now we have to say, what, super intelligence or fuck you, you know?
0: No,
1: like,
0: no. You don't get to just randomly say that words no longer are what they are, you know?
1: Right.
0: You want to rename stuff in your own government? All right, whatever. you know, it's dumb and it's probably and it needs Congress to actually do it. But if you want to play pretend here, then do it with that. But don't fucking tell me all of a sudden I don't like the phrase artificial intelligence, and therefore we're not using it.
1: It's like, so tedious, right? It's so exhausting dealing with this fucking man baby who is sick. And the whole country is sick. That's really the truth. I think that we all are suffering from PTSD. And sometimes I wonder, you being from the South and all, what do you think? I mean, I wonder if the country can last as so.
0: I think that, again, if the Democrats take over both houses of Congress, that they have to be entirely proactive, even when they're going to fail, even when something's not going to get through the Senate, or even when the president's going to veto it. Right. They have to keep sending things. They have to pass budgets and send it to him and make him veto it. Right. They have to pass things about ethics and make him veto it. They have to set all of that up. And there's a part of me that really feels like Trump, when Trump's gone, the fever breaks.
1: Because
0: so much of it is bound up. There are so many people that are voting only because they find him entertaining. They like that he pisses people off, that he was, you know, rich guy on TV. And when he first ran, I didn't think he would win, but I was like, he's getting the nomination. They'd better fucking destroy him or he's going to get the nomination.
1: Oh, funny. Yeah.
0: I mean, the first thing I said was, he's Godzilla. You'd better fucking get him before he gets to Tokyo.
1: Wow. It's a great metaphor. Totally.
0: Yeah. And then I think that so much of it is a cult of personality, that when the personality's gone, the cult will, everybody's going to be charmed by, you know, J.D. Vance's charisma.
1: Yeah.
0: You know, there's nobody who has the riz that,
1: Right, and it's hard to believe.
0: That they think Trump has.
1: Exactly. Does Trump have riz? That's the other thing. Like, he's not charming. He's not interesting. He's fucking stupid. He's a con man. He's disgusting looking.
0: But he pisses off the right people.
1: And that in itself is so juvenile. You don't run a country on annoying your fellow Americans. And that's why I always say these maggots, they love the branding of America. They just don't like the substance. They don't like, you could love the stars and the eagles and the flags and the whatever the fuck, but that's all the symbols. The substance they hate, you know, leaving no one behind, we're in this together, and rule of law, the general welfare, all of that shit. They hate that shit. So they're incapable. And it proves it. The immaturity to get up and vote on election day because you're gonna annoy somebody. It's gonna annoy your friends, like, or your family.
0: Well, that
1: or
0: also
1: somebody.
0: Is the success. That's also the success of everything since Reagan, about that the government isn't there for
1: that's
0: you. The
1: right.
0: federal government doesn't actually work for you. And it's like, no. It's whenever anybody tells me I'm not political, I'm like, do you go on roads? Do you sometimes hate potholes? You're political.
1: Yeah. Welcome. That's it. Everything is politics. It's like that old Bertolt Brecht quote, you know, the worst illiterate is the political illiterate. And it's the truth. They puff their chest and say, of course, that's paraphrasing. But I've had friends like that, too. They're like, I'm not involved in politics. But you then don't complain about shit wrong, you know?
0: Yeah.
1: And that's what they do. So, like my sister say, I don't like this. My nieces and nephews come out of college as indentured servants to banksters. Stop voting Republican then, you know?
0: Yeah.
1: I mean, what the fuck am I going to tell you? All right?
0: Yeah.
1: It's the truth.
0: Yeah.
1: They don't connect it. They don't connect it.
0: Yeah.
1: You know what I mean?
0: Yeah.
1: And they'll blame it on an immigrant. My sister in particular, she was like, these dreamers get a free ride. But, my nieces and nephews got to pay the full fare. And I'm like, even if that's true, which I would have to research.
0: It's not, right.
1: That you're, but you're pointing your anger where it doesn't belong, at the people lower on the ladder, while the ones who are making the policies are picking your pocket and cutting your lifeline. So thank you for hanging out this whole hour.
0: You're welcome.
1: Wow. What a great conversation, if I do say so
0: myself.
1: This
0: was fun.
1: Yeah, it's amazing. I hope you could come back and tell everybody where they can find you. All the links and everything will be in the description, but where can we find
0: you? The blog still goes once a week, rudepundit.blogspot.com. If you want, you can go back in the 2003 archives. You can see what language I felt that we could actually use back then that I don't use anymore.
1: Amazing.
0: although most words are still out there, are still good.
1: You got the best words, I hear. Yeah. I know.
0: You can subscribe to the Patreon starting at $1 a month and going.
1: Nice.
0: Three is the one where you get the most, where you get a lot of stuff. Five, you get the most. But it's at Patreon.
1: You got the best words, I hear. Yeah. I know.
0: You can subscribe to the Patreon starting at $1 a month and going.
1: Nice.
0: Three is the one where you get the most,

0: hurt my eyes when I get on there, because it's just fucking swill.
1: It's cesspool.
0: It's disgusting. Yeah. It's Nazi. Yeah. And everything, and they're feeding you all this right-wing horror all the time, all the lies. I don't subscribe to these people. And then I'll get Donald Trump Jr., and I don't fucking follow them. You know, get them out of my face here, but this is what they do, right? Yep. Get them out of my face here, right? Thank you so much for hanging out.
1: I'm actually off to rehearsal.
0: All right. Enjoy. Thank you. I'm just going to wrap up the show here and do the plugs. But, thank you for hanging out, and I hope we can do it again real soon.
1: All right. Thanks.
0: All right. I'll see you soon. Bye-bye.
1: Bye.
0: All right, guys, Lee Papa, the Rude Pundit, amazing, and what a great person and patriot, making the world safe for democracy, doing his part. Subscribe, do all of his, everything he said, follow, we need each other, we're in this together, we can't do it without you, as Lee was talking about too, that we don't have big billionaire benefactors, we only have each other. And thank you, Charlie, from APS Radio and APS Radio News for helping keep the show going and growing. 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That's not too bad. All right. 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That's very helpful because it helps enable me to keep the lights on in Tara Buster Studios and do more shows like the one you just saw. Put this, we're talking about the solutions that not only built the American the American middle class, but will save it from the likes of Donald Trump again. All right? And that's true. Never forget that liberals created America. Progressives, okay? Nothing more progressive than overthrowing a king and an aristocracy that ruled Western civilization for 2,000 years. That's not a conservative endeavor. That's progressive. Born in the liberal age of enlightenment, and it was truly a radical experiment in self-governance, and we have a duty to preserve it for the next generation. All right, my friends, thank you, Andrea, on the Twitch chat, keeping us safe, and also Andrea is coordinating these guests for the show, so that makes the show better and helps and all that. Keep it going. Thank you so much for all the hard work. Thank you, Jim, on the chat, keeping us safe in the chat. And thank you, Libby Morgan, for your super chat right in under the gate. Remember, we will win their 20th super chat on a live stream. You are on the leaderboard, Libby. Thank you. That is amazing. See? Be like Libby, okay? Because we're in this together. And remember, we're on the right side of history. We're on the right side of decency, dignity, democracy, humanity. Follow my YouTube, and we have our Friday night hangout show on my Tara Buster YouTube channel tomorrow night. But it's also available on Substack and all those places. And I'm telling you right now, I'm threatening you with a good time. But we're gonna have some Patreon and Substack subscriber only events coming up in the near future, because I got to make it more enticing to actually subscribe, other than help me out. 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So, and that'll be nice, I think, right? Thank you, Libby. Again, super supporter, member. Oh, my God. Tara Jr., what the hell is wrong? He keeps trying to bite me. Stop that. You cranky old man. All right. Get down. Take a hike, bud. You bother me. For now. I love him, but, you don't like getting bit when you're moving your mouse. He's like, ow. It's like a video game for him. All right, my friends. Keep it real, keep it going, stay

0: safe. Stay awesome. Thank you for all you do to help me. And, yeah, keep me going. We will win. We stick together. We win. Thank you. My name is Tara Devlin. I'll see you tomorrow night. And in the meantime, I'll see you on the
1: Substack. 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
8: Negotiate now. 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
5: And now, here's your host, Scott Horton.
1: Oh my God, look everybody, we got Eric Margolies on the line. Eric is the foreign correspondent, and you guys can see probably over my right hand here, somewhere back here are his books, American Raj and War at the Top of the World. And it's so good to see you. You know, Eric, your assistant emailed me and said, you might consider interviewing Eric Margolies. He's a real expert on foreign policy stuff. And I emailed her back and I said, I've interviewed Eric 158 times because I went and checked the archives and I did a control F and I've interviewed you 158 times, although it's been a little while. So it's understandable why she didn't know that. So, but I'm happy to have you on. And now I can see you because this is our first ever video interview after 158 audio one.
9: White man's magic, as they say in Africa. So, yes, and I have the scars to prove those 158 interviews.
1: Poor guy. Boy, do you have unlimited patience. Everybody be like Eric Margolies. Spell it like Margolis. And have his unlimited patience for dealing with the likes of me.
9: Thank you.
1: I am so interested in what you think about what all is going on in the world. And I almost don't know where to begin, but I guess I'll just begin with the big one in Iran. What's it like to be right about everything all the time? Pretty sure you told them not to do this.
9: I wish I wasn't right about it, but it's an incredible stupidity. And it's, Napoleon's minister, Talleyrand, after Napoleon had murdered the Duke of Dongan, Talleyrand said this famous line, a bon mot, as the French say. He said, worse than a crime, a mistake. And that's what I think it is. I'm horrified watching it. I can't believe we've sunk so low.
1: Yeah. So I guess it really, everybody's got their theories and all that, but when I compare this to previous actions in the Middle East, like for example, I think George Bush Jr., when he did Iraq War II, he was really leading that parade. He and the neocons and the rest of the foreign policy establishment was kind of like, oh, are we doing this now? Oh, okay. And they all kind of got on board. But it wasn't like it was the Council on Foreign Relations really pushing him to do that. But, Richard Haass and that whole crew ended up supporting it anyway and everything, you understand, but.
9: And they turned me down as a member.
1: Oh, I bet they did. But on this one, it seems like there's just no parade here, right? Like not even, you got even, Robert Kagan and Max Boot and Bill Kristol. I mean, Kristol barely, but Boot and Kagan, they're against this. They're like, this is crazy. And it just seems like there's no parade at all. The parade is just Ben Shapiro and Mark Levin, and it was Lindsey Graham and Netanyahu himself. And Donald Trump is like just under the influence of this small group of guys, even though, as Tucker Carlson said from having lunch at the White House with Trump a few times before the war, he said he didn't think that even Rubio supported it. He didn't think that the pressure to do the war was coming from inside the White House at all. Not that they were like dying to stop him, besieging him not to do it, but the pressure was just coming from Miriam Adelson and a couple other people. But that just seems so weird compared to, I think, what we're used to, Eric. If you look at the consensus behind America's, biggest foreign policies over the last little while here.
9: This is, you're quite right, this is a very narrowly focused band of people who promoted this war. I've been studying a lot about World War I, and it was a similar development where most people were against the idea, but a small group of influential people in Britain and France promoted it and kept it going. And here we have the example of people who have forgotten that their first priority is the well-being of the United States.
1: Yeah. Man, so you've covered it. My last count was 14 wars. I guess it must be higher than that now. But I mean, that means in person, right? You've been through these things.
9: You're right. I've been delinquent with this war because I'm showing wear and tear.
1: Well, look, good. I'm not saying get on the first plane to Iran right now, but I'm saying you got real experience with these things. So I wonder kind of how you rank this or I don't know about that. How about like how in comparison to other conflicts that you've been involved in, maybe how difficult is this one going to be to get out of?
9: Probably very difficult, because while they can make a paper over a surface agreement to end the fighting, and I think that will happen, the stresses caused by this war will continue and are undermining the U.S. domination of the Middle East. Trump has really shot himself in the foot with this unnecessary war that has cost us told billions so far.
1: Yeah. Well, I mean, that could be a silver lining in the whole thing, right? I don't know if you saw David Petraeus saying, well, we're going to have to move our assets away from all of our Persian Gulf bases, which are no longer viable, and we'll just move them to Jordan instead. And he just kind of dropped that in the middle of that, like, yeah, the Fifth Fleet Naval Station at Bahrain, just like we always warned them, Eric, it's up for grabs. It's up for getting struck if we get into a war with Iran. And now that that's come true, the Washington Post says the Pentagon is giving up on all of our Persian Gulf bases. They want to withdraw at least to Jordan and Israel.
9: I know these places. I've been there. You have to be a dope not to have thought about it before starting this war. And particularly vulnerable. And what has surprised me more than anything is the lack of uprisings in the Arab world, in what used to be known as the Arab Street. There have been attacks on some of these bases, but bigger ones, attempts to overthrow the governments in these American satellite states, which are supposedly as the Gulf states.
1: Mm-hmm. Yeah. I mean, it seems like the obvious reaction from UAE, Bahrain, and Saudi would be to kind of double down on their alliance with the United States, that, you know, they've been left vulnerable in this way and hit by Iran. They don't want to get closer to Iran right now, but they got nowhere else to go. It's closer to us. But then the U.S. already proved we can't protect them. And in fact, we'll pull our Thad and Patriot systems out of their countries and send them to Israel instead and leave them high and dry to get struck. So you got to figure over even the medium term how they might have to just start sucking up to Tehran, right? What other choice are they going to have now?
9: Well, they should have thought of that before starting this war. Somehow the Israelis convinced Trump that a few airstrikes and Iran would just cave in and kiss the feet of the Americans. This is not the case. In fact, Iran is really angry now. And I remember an Iranian defender of the current Iranian government said to me, Eric, he said, let the Americans come in. He said, let them send ground troops in. They will break their teeth on Iran. And I wonder about that. This could get much worse.
10: Hey, guys, it's fundraising time at the Libertarian Institute. We don't do this very often, but we got to do it. It's our 10-year anniversary this month, September of 2026. It was right around this time, 2016, that myself, William Norman Grigg, and Sheldon Richman founded the Libertarian Institute. And rest in peace, Will. 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All right, now let me switch to Israel, Palestine, et cetera, for a minute here. Eric, I'm not sure if you saw this. I guess I could have asked you before we went on, but there's this huge news story in Haaretz about more prior warning of the October 7th attack.
9: I did see it with great interest.
10: Yes. So, look, I mean, this has been a huge question ever since October the 7th, just like people talked about with September 11th, is, the question is, did they somehow let this attack happen on purpose so that they could exploit it and do their damn dirty work? And we know that they pushed the most insane propaganda about Belgian babies on bayonets and everything in order to launch the Gaza genocide in the aftermath of October the 7th. I think there's still probably like office politics type explanations maybe for the failure here, but I'm interested in what's your overall take on that story.
9: Well, I find it fascinating. In fact, in my book, which I happen to have handy here, American Raj, I wrote that a terrorist attack in the United States, oh, that's a great book, is likely to happen within 9 days or a week. In other words, I predicted that the 9/11 attack would take place. It's clear to me within days. I believed that the American government knew it was coming. I believe the story in Haaretz about Netanyahu being aware that this attack was coming is absolutely correct, even though he denies it. And that shows the Israelis has such good intelligence penetration of everybody, including Washington, that they obviously knew what was happening and did whatever they could to provoke it. Otherwise, Mr. Netanyahu would be in trouble, might be in jail now because of a court case against him. So this whole, it's very loose. Well, as the French say, it's shady and suspicious.
10: Mm-hmm. Oh, that's interesting. I always learn a new French word when I hang out with you, Eric.
1: Yes. Oh, it's true that he was in bad political trouble. He's on trial. They were rumors of civil war, although I think that's a bit embellished, but there were certainly these massive protests over the court packing scheme and, or the court powers limiting scheme where they, you had all these high ranking people doing like a work slowdown, not showing up and doing their job at that time. I guess I wonder whether you think, and obviously this could be the limited hangout, you know, half-assed excuse story. I understand that. But even in this new Haaretz story, they say that Netanyahu's response was, well, something's going to happen in the West Bank, not in Gaza, that he just, you know, was overconfident that he had everything in Gaza in hand. And there's some evidence for that. If you look at, like, it's always the slogans and the cliches with these people. He would say repeatedly, we control the height of the flame. Yes, Hamas is dangerous, but don't worry. I know what I'm doing. I got them under control, basically. And that, there were people who reported that he had claimed that, that he had phrased it that way, and he denied it. But there were three sources that said he said that. But then we got him on tape now in the BB files. There he is under interrogation by the Shin Bet. And it's their footage, right? The Israeli FBI. And they're interrogating him. And they go, why are you giving money to Hamas? And he goes, because I know what I'm doing. That's how I thwart the two-state solution, by keeping the terrorists in power in Gaza. But don't worry, we control the height of the flame. I control the height of the flame. In other
11: words, it's a good line.
1: And it's a smart policy if you're a sick psycho son of a bitch, right? That, like, he wants to be able to say to you, come on, Eric, you don't expect me to reach a two-state solution deal with Hamas. I'm gonna help enshrine a new government led by Hamas. But he's the one foisting Hamas on the Palestinians just so that he could say that to you. So
9: I'm a little cynical about this question too, because I happened to be with the Israeli army in Nabatea in the occupied West Bank when it was a simple meeting of villagers who were trying to get together and do something about attacks on their homes, when the Israeli army came barreling through Nabatea with armored vehicles, shooting it up, shooting at anything that moved, and then. Subsequently, started giving money to a new organization called Hamas, provided that it would fight PLO, Palestinian organization, and so that the idea was always to finance enemies or opponents of the PLO, and this is what they did.
1: Mm-hmm. And this was would have been in what year then?
9: Well, I'm not sure. My memory's not. It was sometime in the 1980s.
1: Maybe
9: 82 or 83.
1: Oh, even that early. Okay. So famously, Richard Sale, S-A-L-E, wrote one like this for UPI. And Andrew Higgins wrote one like this for the Wall Street Journal, both of which heavily rely on Israeli and American intelligence sources telling this story about how they helped to groom Yassin's organization and build Hamas up. Not that they created Hamas, but just that as soon as they popped up, they, you know, arrested all their enemies and gave them as much money as they needed and all that kind of thing in order.
9: Right on target as usual, Scott.
1: Mm. So, and again, if you're a psycho, it makes perfect sense to keep the poor Palestinians divided and conquered between the sort of secular fascist or like nationalist commie sort of PLO on one side and the religious fundamentalists on the other. They make great enemies for each other. And of course, as there's a quote from one of Ariel Sharon's advisors, Dov Weissglass, where he says, we have a no one to talk to certificate from the U.S. Congress. Says there's no one to talk to because Hamas is in charge in Gaza, you know, or they're at that time were dominant there anyway. And he says, and we won't have to talk to him again until Gaza becomes Norway. In other words, like a perfectly peaceful, homogeneous, you know, harmless state.
11: And since that's never going to happen, you know, you get to essentially keep it this way. So, and that was 20 years ago. That was in 2005 when he said that to Haaretz, and it's been like that since. And
9: Scott, you're a constant font of wisdom. And
11: well, bad points anyway. You got the wisdom. I got the info. Eric, tell me about Lebanon. You know what? Years ago, some guy in a comment section talked about how you and me, we are all wet and we don't know what we're talking about, because you said something about how the Israelis want all southern Lebanon up to the Litani River. Even Jabotinsky said so way back then, you said. And the comment section guy said, oh, this guy Margulies doesn't know what he's talking about. And I've been thinking about that lately.
9: He's not the only one.
11: So, but they're doing it now, huh? They're seizing all of southern Lebanon. Looks like they're getting away with it, or no?
9: Yeah, the Israelis are using what they used to call salami tactics, kosher salami tactics. And that is take a little slice of killing a few Palestinians every day. Not a lot, just a few. As I think in my last column, I quoted Stalin, who say that one death is a tragedy, but huge numbers of deaths is a statistic. And it's exactly what the Israelis are doing now. They're killing, they're trying to eliminate the Palestinians, but slowly, piano, piano, as the Italians say. And the Palestinians are well aware of this, and they're running for their lives. But again, it's devastation by inches.
11: Yeah. Well, and in southern Lebanon, I mean, they've been just completely demolishing the villages as they advance so that there's no homes for the people to come back to. And they were even saying, Eric, you kind of can't make this stuff up, right? Where they were saying that, okay, we'll allow the Christians to come back, but if they're caught harboring any Shiites in their homes, then their lives will be forfeit too. You know what I mean? Like straight out of, you know, Nazi Germany, but maybe even more so, straight out of a Hollywood portrayal of Nazi
9: Trump's
11: Germany.
9: Washington. I was interviewed for the first Trump government. And somehow, by accident, I was horrified by the people I met there. There were all these rabid type of extremists who are people who knew very little except what their beliefs were. And I couldn't work with them. They didn't like me at all. So, as you can imagine... And I am just shocked that this process is still going on.
11: Yeah. Well, you know, I think it's going to be a mystery, really. Or maybe it's just too simple and everybody just already knows the answer, right? That like Netanyahu just flattered him into doing this. Because there's just, you know, we always want to reach for a reason that's good enough. Although, you know what, Eric, I don't know if you saw this, but was it Blinken? It wasn't Blinken. I'm sorry. Maybe it was some kind of lower official, like deputy, you know, National Security Council guy. I don't remember his name, but, you know, semi-high level White House official under Biden said, actually, we had a plan. We were going to attack Iran in 2005. If we'd been reelected, we were going to do that too. So you really wonder, like, because it really just seemed like, right, that Netanyahu just got to Trump, but then, you know...
9: Scott, that's what I keep asking myself. How did Netanyahu convince Trump to start a war just before elections? And I think my own feeling is that Jeffrey Epstein had something to do with it. To me, it reeks of blackmail. I was in Epstein's home in New York, and and invited for lunch with him. And there were New York's golden, glittery, richest people who were all very pro-Israeli. And I was surprised. I remember saying there, I don't think any Arabs will be invited to this luncheon. It was crazy, though. What did Netanyahu use to convince Trump to start this war, which was politically very dangerous for him? And the only thing that comes to mind is blackmail, because I know that President Clinton was blackmailed by the Israelis, and they tapped his phones. They had all kinds of stuff on him, mainly with girls. And with Trump, they must have had a ton of stuff on him, I believe, out of the Epstein dossier, the salacious, nasty stuff.
11: Yeah. Yeah, I wonder about that. I mean, part of me is like, I don't know, man. If they really had some good dirt there, the FBI would have used it against him in his first term. They were so determined to get him in his first term. They'd make up any lie to get him. I don't know. But I'll tell you what, I don't know if you saw this, that Seymour Hersh has a new piece out where he says, you know, he was told this, I guess, a long time ago, that what happened was, is Epstein had an Israeli Mossad, you know, they set it up. And Mossad sent this guy to wire Epstein's house. But instead of using off-the-shelf stuff like he was supposed to, he used good Mossad-level stuff. And the FBI caught him and turned him. And that Epstein's mansion from then on, as Hersh calls it, a whorehouse, a free whorehouse for rich people, for high-level executives and stuff. And that it had turned essentially from the very beginning, at least like once he moved into that place, it had turned from a Mossad trap to an FBI trap, and that he was an FBI informant. And that, so then therefore there'd be entire file cabinets full of Epstein files that we still haven't seen and don't know about.
9: Oh, I believe that certainly for sure.
11: That makes sense. You know, cause how would he be able to do that without the FBI co-opting that thing? That just totally, you know, rings kind of true to me without knowing, you know?
9: I don't know. These Israel lobby has so much power in Washington and New York, that my hometown, where anything is possible. And for them to engineer a war is a possibility.
11: Yeah.
10: 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Get you some.
11: I mean, just on the face of it, I'm not saying this is what it is because it's hard to say. It's so opaque, but on the face of it, you can make the case that they started this version of the war at this time at the end of February to get Epstein out of the news, because Epstein was the huge story then, and it had dominated the news cycle for, I don't know, 3-4 weeks at that point.
9: I agree with you, Scott.
11: Yeah. I mean, it did change the subject from bad to worse, but hey, you know.
9: But the story is now gone. You hardly hear anything about the Epstein case in the media, and this was about to erupt. They caught it just in time.
11: Yeah. Yeah, although and I'm not keeping track of this, but there's got to be independent journalists who refuse to be distracted and who are still doing the deep dives on that. I know that the Wall Street Journal and the New York Times occasionally have stories based on the Epstein files. They're still interviewing people and still chasing down bank records. And I'm not saying that's the end all of everything, but it's like, there's so much in there where even the Wall Street Journal is like, ah, geez, we got to find out where that money went. You know what I mean? They kind of can't help. That's their beat anyway.
9: The money is the big story, not sex with young girls. But France had a similar kind of scandal on the Third Republic, if I recall correctly, called the Ballet Rose and the Ballet Bleu, with young ballet dancers. They caught a lot of senior people with their pants down. So every government faces these kind of scandals. The Brits had them in galore, but it's the money that was involved. Who paid off Trump and his supporters, the Adelsons, who were big Trump financiers, actually financed this operation and financed this Epstein.
11: Yeah. You know, is that right that the Adelsons financed Epstein? I guess I didn't know that.
9: No, I'm sorry. Did I say I misspoke? Not Epstein, Trump.
11: Oh, yeah, yeah. Well, and of course, they're very close to the Israeli government and all that.
9: $200 million.
11: You know, I did the Matt Gaetz show, and we were speculating about this stuff. And Gaetz said to me, he goes, dude, I've seen Donald Trump totally dress Miriam Adelson down. He thinks that she's lucky that she's allowed to donate millions of dollars to him, right? Like, he's just... his ego does not shrink in front of her, or I guess maybe even her husband either, you know, in his day. And that kind of rang true to me too. Like, Matt Gaetz is like, dude, I've seen him yell at her. You know what I mean? And like, just totally just, you know, dress her down, I think was the way he put it. But, you know, and I've also seen, actually, it's in the BB files where the Shin Betts interview of Miriam Adelson, and she's like pleading helpless. It's not my fault. Netanyahu's wife, Sarah, she demands these things. Like, what am I going to do? She wants jewelry. I give her jewelry. She wants champagne. She gets champagne. What, I'm going to tell her no? You know, this kind of thing. We're like, she certainly seems in that clip to be feeling a subordinate status to Netanyahu and his regime at that point. You know what I mean? But certainly, like, I don't think anybody would doubt that she's acting as Israel's agent when she's donating that money, and her husband before her donating all that money to Trump.
9: And it's still going on too.
11: Yeah. And, you know, there's no reporting on this. It was just kind of apparent that, like, if you remember in 2015 or 16, probably in 16, he gave a speech to the Republican Jewish Coalition, and he goes, I don't need your stinking money. I'm already rich. How do you like that? And they were like, boo, and whatever. And they got all upset, and all the magazines and newspapers called him an anti-Semite and whatever. And then very soon after that, he's cozying up to very powerful Zionist donors. And I think somebody must have told him that, look, man, you don't need the money, but the Republican Party does. And if you want to have, your friends in Congress, you want to be able to get elected next time and all of that, you absolutely need the Zionists. And on top of that, you need the born again Christian voters of the South. And without them, you have no coalition. And so he just made a business decision that, like, this is who I'm with. And that was maybe quite even right, at 15, pretty early, you know?
9: That's quite right. This is our government has more or less been taken over by outside forces, if I may say that. And, it continues. So, and even if there's a big Republican reverse in the upcoming elections, we're going to see the same groups of people active buying influence in Washington.
11: Mm-hmm. Hey, it's been so long since we've spoken. I'm so glad that we did this. Can you remind my audience, which is, you know, in a great margin, a great percentage new, And many of them have probably never even heard of you before. Could you remind us the story about your heroic Lois Lane type mom reporting from the Middle East back then and all the threats against her for telling the truth about the Palestinians?
9: Yes. In fact, we're talking about getting, reissuing, republishing her 1939 bestseller book about growing up in Albania. That's called Daughter of the Eagle. And she, because of her knowledge of Albania and the Middle East, and Turkey and Egypt and things, when she moved to the U.S. in the 1940s, she became a correspondent lecturer on the region for the Western media, for the OAS, which was the predecessor of the CIA, and a broadcaster. And she was hired by the State Department to try and figure out what was going on in the Middle East, because nobody knew anything about that. And she did it. She traveled across the Middle East. She interviewed King Hussein and President Nasser in Egypt and a lot of senior people, Sadat and Nuri Said in Iraq. She got access to this playbook because she was determined and very hard-fisted. So she was an attractive lady, and that helped getting access to these places where ugly, ordinary people like me couldn't get in. Anyway, she was very successful in this, and she warned. I have a paper from her called Gorge of Arab Anger. And she said that if the U.S. does not do something about the Palestinian refugee problem, that it's going to blow up in America's face. And the 9/11 anniversary that's coming up is exactly what happened. She reported, she found hundreds of thousands, maybe one, close to a million refugees, Arabs, who had been thrown out of their ancestral homes. And at the time, then Israel's partisans and states were trumpeting the slogan, a land for no people, for a people with no land. And so they settle all these European refugees in the Middle East, where they had no historical connection. Nobody knew this at the time. And even today, most Americans are unaware that they created this refugee problem, which has grown to 5 million refugees today. Yeah. In the Middle East. That's our handiwork. So, she kept lecturing on this, and eventually she got threats. We received threats, and at night, people banging on our doors, death threats, and so on and so forth. And finally, people came. I was about 6 years old at the time. The threatening people came and said they were going to throw acid in my face and throw acid in her face if she didn't shut up and stop talking about Palestine. And she eventually continued. But no one threw acid in my face, I'm happy to say. And it never happened. But it showed that anyone who tried to present a different view of the Middle East, a realistic one, was immediately silenced by threats.
11: Yeah. Been that way this whole time. All right. Well, listen, I'll go ahead and let you go now, but thank you so much for coming back on the show. It's great to talk to you again, Eric.
9: It's a joy to be with you, Scott. It's a breath of fresh air.
11: All right, you guys, check out Eric. He's at ericmargolis.com. Spell it like Margolis. And we're running him now all the time. Again, more at antiwar.com as well. Thanks again, Eric.
9: Thanks, Scott.
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12: Hello, this is the Global News Podcast from the BBC World Service. I'm Ankur Desai, and at 1500 GMT on Monday, the 12th of October, these are our main stories. French supermarkets say a cyber attack has remotely defrosted fridges in hundreds of stores nationwide, causing food to spoil. Saudi airspace remains heavily disrupted as Yemen's Houthis continue their barrage of missile attacks. President Zelensky says Washington has to make Russia respect the energy ceasefire announced by President Trump after Russian strikes hit Ukrainian infrastructure overnight. Also in this podcast, thousands are rallying in Delhi for what they call a March for Democracy, aimed at removing the head of India's Electoral Commission. And we have a report from the US as data centers powering the AI expansion are becoming a political flashpoint.
13: It's near elementary schools, community centers. I mean, outside of just being near my home, it's going to have a lot of bad effects for the area.
12: We start in France, where supermarkets say a cyber attack has caused havoc with fridges in their stores. The hackers reportedly targeted a company that provides software for the refrigeration systems, causing fridges to heat up, destroying stocks of fresh and frozen food. I asked our Paris correspondent, Hugh Schofield, what we know so far and whether there was a motive for the reported hack.
14: Well, nothing about the motive. All we're getting now is rather sketchy information about what's happened. One big chain, Intermarché, confirms that up to 200 of its supermarkets were hit. And there's another chain owned by the same group called U, which has also been hit. There are reports that others like Leclerc and Monoprix have been hit, but that's not been confirmed. But in all cases, it seems that it was this, as you say, this Danish systems manager that was hit. I had no idea, and most people probably didn't either, that, you know, the cold and freezer units in supermarkets are actually controlled centrally by software, which was hackable, and which would then impact on all the supermarkets. It seems that whoever did this got into the software which regulates the programs of defrosting of these units, because they have to go through regular periods of slight increases in temperature in order that the frost disappears. And instead of them just going up slightly in temperature, they went up way up into sort of 30, 40, 50 degrees Celsius overnight, which, with the result that all the food inside was contaminated and unusable. So it is a very, very interesting development. I mean, it's a terrible one, but if they can get into the design for all these supermarkets and their freezer units, then they can wreak havoc.
12: Hugh, any word from the authorities or the companies themselves?
14: Well, I mean, only to say that they deplore it, obviously, and that from the authorities' point of view, there is an investigation open into who might have been responsible. I mean, obviously, there's all sorts of speculation, with Russia obviously being in the mix there, but, I mean, there is no evidence of anything at the moment, and we'll just have to wait until we are given more guidance about what leads are developing.
12: Ever so briefly, any incidents similar to this in France before?
14: No, absolutely not. I mean, that's what everyone is saying, that, yes, there have been incidents, supermarkets, various... You know, sometimes you have animal rights people or anti-big business people, the left, who act, but nothing on this scale. And I mean, no one was aware that there was this kind of weak point, a sort of centralised regulation of cold units that could be tapped into in this way. That is definitely very new.
12: Hugh Schofield. Next to the Middle East, where Yemen's Houthi rebels have renewed their warnings against people using Saudi airports after two deadly strikes on Riyadh's main international airport over the weekend and reports of ongoing threats from missiles and drones. One person was killed and 11 were wounded at King Khalid International Airport on Sunday. That came a day after 13 people were killed and more than 300 injured in a missile strike on another terminal at the airport, the deadliest attack on Saudi soil in more than a decade. Speaking at a conference in Riyadh on Monday, the Saudi energy minister, Prince Abdul Aziz bin Salman, said the word fear in the Saudi dictionary does not exist and that oil would continue to flow.
15: The events of recent weeks are serious. Our response must be equally serious. For Saudi Arabia, the circumstances have tested our infrastructure, our institution, our people, and our resilience. They have also tested decisions made long before the present crisis, because resilience is built before crisis began.
12: Fighting between the Houthis and Yemen's internationally recognized government, backed by Saudi Arabia, has escalated dramatically in recent weeks. Our global affairs correspondent Sebastian Usher told us more about the impact the Houthi attacks are having on Saudi Arabia.
16: Well, you could see the impact actually where he was speaking at that Congress. Some energy executives, chief executives of major oil companies like ExxonMobil, BP, who were scheduled to appear there, aren't. That on one level shows the impact economically, also reputationally for Saudi Arabia. These conferences are very big events for Saudi Arabia. It's a big way that they're trying to sell themselves across the world. If you go on the streets in Riyadh, you'll find that the schools aren't open. Students are studying at home. Up in the skies above people's heads, planes aren't going by. So this is having a very, very big impact, both economically, in terms also of human life, but also in terms of the mood, the atmosphere in Saudi Arabia. This is a country that was pushing towards 2030, an extraordinarily ambitious goal, but to have a very new sort of economy which welcomed millions of people who once upon a time wouldn't be accepted in Saudi Arabia at all. Tourism wasn't a thing. This will have another big knock-on effect after the one that the Iran war had. And we're seeing it. We're seeing it, as I say, on the streets of Riyadh. You're seeing it across the country. Even an app, a very popular app that people use now, has an extra device that allows Saudis to monitor if there are any suspicious sounds or sights in the sky, but they then will post them.
12: And so how is this being presented within Saudi Arabia?
16: Well, as you heard there, I mean, that's very much the line that the oil minister was giving there, that they are steadfast, that they are not going to bend in any way to the Houthis. The problem is the Houthis can hurt the Saudis quite easily, really. Those missiles are able to get through. I was having a bit of a discussion with a contact I have who's quite close to MBS and the leaders in Saudi Arabia over this, saying, how could a major airport be hit, you know, 3 days out of four? And he's saying, well, it's such a big country, there are so many different facilities that need to be looked after. Doesn't really explain, and I don't think that will come across to Saudis or expats there. The de facto leader of Saudi Arabia, the Crown Prince, Mohammed bin Salman, haven't really heard anything from him for a week or so. There are reports, I was just looking in the Wall Street Journal, saying he's moving from palace to palace with lots of bodyguards. I don't think he's under any personal threat, but there isn't a sense coming from him at the moment that he's standing there and he's speaking up for the Saudi people. But as I say, the general sense from officials will be that we're taking care of this. Just one very thing briefly. Yep. There has been posted a video of what happened at the airport on Saturday. Very unusual in Saudi Arabia to show that. I think one of the keys is to show that lots of the people who were there were dressed as pilgrims, and to say, look what the Houthis are doing. They're hitting Muslims, not just Saudis, but Muslims across the world.
12: Sebastian Usher. President Zelensky has said that an energy ceasefire with Russia could be a major step towards ending the war in Ukraine with American support. He's been speaking in a video address to a security forum in Warsaw and following another night of intensive attacks on Ukrainian power plants. These took place despite claims from President Trump that an energy ceasefire had been agreed.
17: Putin does not read Truth Social, and he is... Chechi drones follow a different set of instructions. But this post is actually about something that affects the lives of millions of people and that makes it very, very important. First of all, in Ukraine, because Russia is trying to use another winter, another period of cold weather against our country, attacking our power plants, power grids, and all parts of our energy infrastructure, every every single day.
12: Our correspondent in Kyiv, Dan Johnson, gave us this update. He began by telling us how relations are between President Trump and President Zelensky.
18: It's been absolutely fractious over the weekend since Donald Trump announced the deal that he'd done with Vladimir Putin to enable Russia to export diesel once again. Vladimir Zelensky responded to that, saying the US was again being weak on Russia, the country that had started this war. And then Donald Trump responded saying that Vladimir Zelensky should be out of his job, that Ukraine should have elections. Then we got the surprise announcement of an energy ceasefire that Donald Trump posted about. President Zelensky confirmed this morning that he'd been unaware of that until it was posted on Truth Social, but he seems to have adopted it. He's taken the pragmatic approach that this is what Ukraine had been calling for. It's what the Ukrainian people need to get them through the winter. So however it was negotiated or announced, he's going to sign up to it, but he's reiterated that Russia must respect it too, and that the US will need to put pressure on to ensure that, because the early evidence was that Russia was not adhering to this. There were further attacks on Ukrainian power stations last night, which have caused more energy problems across the country.
12: Dan, there were hints that an energy ceasefire could be a step in the right direction towards finally ending this conflict.
18: Yes, President Zelensky said if this could work, if it was respected by both sides, that it would bring huge benefits to the Ukrainian people, and that Russia would get a cessation of attacks on its oil refineries as it wants, but also that this could perhaps build some trust and move things forward towards looking at other issues towards ending the war. It's early to be talking about any sort of peace, but it would be a step in the right direction, a major step. So Vladimir Zelensky definitely throwing his weight behind this and highlighting how significant it could be, but it all depends on the Kremlin's approach. And their only comment so far has been through their spokesman Dmitry Peskov, who said just a few minutes ago that the Kremlin has nothing to say on the subject of an energy truce for now. He said contacts were ongoing and that Russia wanted lasting peace, not just a ceasefire. So whether the Russians are actually going to respect this ceasefire and stop attacking Ukraine's energy infrastructure, that's what everyone here now is waiting to see.
12: Dan, just very, very briefly, how are Ukrainians feeling ahead of another tough winter, especially with the energy situation?
18: Yeah, it's been difficult already before the temperatures have even dropped here. People have been experiencing planned power outages and some interruptions without having planned for it. So they already know the reality of being without light, without heat and without water, because that's needed to pump water to some of the flats at the top of apartment blocks. The public transport's already been disrupted, and people have been considering whether they can actually remain in Kyiv and other big cities through another cold, bitter winter. They've experienced this before. They knew how tough it could potentially be. So that's why they're so hopeful that this will bring some relief.
12: Dan Johnson reporting from Kyiv. Let's look now at another issue playing into America's midterm elections, the data centers powering AI expansion. President Trump is championing them, and supporters point to investment and America's technological future. But people who live near them say they're bothered by incessant noise and heat. Arizona is one of the country's data center hubs, and its attorney general has called for a pause on new approvals amid residents' concerns about water and electricity demand. Our North America correspondent Shaima Khalil has been to meet residents living near the giant facilities.
19: Get off it! Put people over profit!
20: At a center, shut it down!
21: Who's counting?
22: The backlash against the data center boom is spreading across America. Here in Arizona, protesters outside Mesa City Council are fighting plans for yet another development.
23: The point of technology is to make things more efficient, not to coat the earth in rapidly depreciating chips that heat neighborhoods, produce noise, and make the area less livable.
24: It's near elementary schools, it's near community centers, I mean outside of just being near my home, and it's going to have a lot of bad effects for the area.
25: We can't have another data center. We don't have enough water as it is.
22: You can hear the hum as soon as you enter this suburban neighborhood. Just across the street from people's homes, machinery keeps these vast windowless buildings running. Inside are rows of computer servers processing information around the clock. This is the infrastructure behind America's AI progress. Any slowdown, President Trump warns, means losing to China. But this AI revolution can make for a very noisy neighbor. Maureen and Richard Bechtol moved here to be closer to family. Now this noise carries into their backyard.
0: We love our house, but if we had known that was going in, we never would have bought here. But it's enough to make the difference between a pleasant lifestyle and wondering how much noise is going to be coming up and what's next.
2: We've only heard one generator at a time, and we can't be outside.
0: Between a pleasant lifestyle and wondering how much noise is going to be coming up and what's next.
2: We've only heard.

0: Sciences and Urban Planning at Arizona State University has been studying how heat released by data centers is making communities in the already scorching state even hotter.
1: Driving around this neighborhood, what worries you about its proximity to that data center?
2: This neighborhood is in the downwind wash of that data center. And so the residents here are all going to feel a couple of degree Fahrenheit warming on a typical day, and that will translate to higher energy costs for them running air conditioners, as well as a slight increase in the risk related to adverse health outcomes.
0: Tech companies say newer designs can reduce water and energy use, and some residents see data centers as essential to the technology they already rely on.
3: I don't think it's a problem, and I'm kind of excited. I just recently bought a Tesla with full self-driving, and I know that uses a lot of data, and it's awesome.
0: In Casa Grande, we walk around Nancy K. Wood's family farm. Generations of her family have grown cotton, barley, and lettuce here. Now we're standing on dry brown earth where crops once grew. She says around 85% of the farm lies unplanted because of the prolonged drought.
4: We need that water, and if it's not there, how do we farm?
0: And even though times are tough, she's refused offers from data center developers to buy the land.
1: What do you say to President Trump? Because he's a big advocate of data centers.
4: Can't eat data centers. Can't eat them. They're not going to provide food for you.
0: As voters head to the polls in November, many issues will weigh heavily on their minds. Among them, the expansion of AI, changing their lives, and the landscape around them.
5: Shaima Khalil. Still to come in this podcast, the president of Microsoft says the UK is the global leader in AI safety.
6: If you ask them, name the country that is the leader in having this technical capability, it's very simple. It's the United Kingdom. They are the best.
5: This is the Global News Podcast. Let's turn our attentions to Pakistan, which has seen protests in recent weeks demanding the release from prison of the former Prime Minister Imran Khan. Now his colleagues in the northwestern province of Khyber Pakhtunkhwa, who were involved in the protests, have been sacked, and the government has declared a local emergency there. Mr. Khan's party, the PTI, claim the chief minister of the province, Sohail Afreidi, has been arrested. Military trucks have been deployed, schools closed, and official buildings sealed off in the state capital, Peshawar. Pakistan's federal justice minister justified the measures.
7: So the fundamental grounds for imposition of emergency are law and order, fight against terrorism, and to save innocent people from the dreadful consequences of terrorist activities.
5: A Pakistan correspondent, Carrie Davies, is in Islamabad. She told us more.
8: This is definitely a significant step. And in terms of what exactly has happened and why it's happened, it depends who you ask. So you mentioned about Sohail Afreidi, the chief minister of KP. According to the PTI, Imran Khan's party, he has been arrested. But according to the information minister for the federal government, who's obviously based here in Islamabad, covering the whole country, he has said that Sohail Afreidi is in protected custody, and that is to control any unrest. We have, I've been at a press conference today where questions were asked about how long he's going to be held in protected custody, how many other people might also be in protected custody, and we didn't get answers to those questions at this stage. And you heard, of course, just then from the ministry as well, talking about the reasons why this has been implemented. The government were adamant during the course of this press conference that this is about trying to control terrorism. They say that that not only has the PTI government, who've been in power in the provincial government of Khyber Pakhtunkhwa since 2013, so for 13 years, they say that during that time they've not done enough to try to curb militancy, but instead, according to the information minister's words, that they work hand in glove with militants. When again he was asked for further evidence to back that up, he said that there was clear evidence, the fact that they were in touch with the Pakistani Taliban, and he also said that there was other evidence as well. We didn't get given or presented any of that during the course of this press conference, but the government are very adamant that this is all about terrorism, and the reason they've taken control is to try to diminish terrorism in this particular state. But of course, if you speak to PTI or any of the supporters for Imran Khan, as quite frankly quite a lot of other observers, they would point you to what has been going on in the province recently, i.e. the protests that have been going through the

0: province demanding that Imran Khan is released. These protests have been going on for just over a week now before this announcement was made. The government keep on saying that the march could continue, but in effect, when you've taken the chief minister who was leading these protests out of the mix, whether he's been arrested or whether he's in this protective custody, it's quite difficult to see how that momentum could keep going. So a lot of people are saying that is just too much of a coincidence.
1: Carrie, just briefly then, what more do we know about Imran Khan's condition right now and off the back of those protests and marches? Regarding his release and the arrest of some of the members of his party and some of his family members too?
0: Well, very little really about what has happened to Imran Khan. Of course, in August there was the fact that he was allowed out to go to hospital, a different hospital to the one that the Supreme Court had allowed him to go, and there have been very few visitors to him. In fact, no visitors according to his party since that time. So it's very difficult to know much more. At that particular point, the reports were that his health was good, but as there have not been many other people that have gone to see him, it's difficult to know what his condition is at the moment.
1: Carrie Davies. India's opposition parties and thousands of their supporters are marching to the Supreme Court in Delhi to demand the resignation of the election chief over electoral fraud, defying a strict security clampdown. The leader of India's opposition Congress party, Rahul Gandhi, is calling it a march for democracy and justice and calling on everyone who believes in democracy to attend. They want to submit a petition to the court about the removal of millions of names from voter lists. The Electoral Commission denies any wrongdoing. There's a heavy police presence on the streets and key metro stations have been closed. Our reporter Jugal Purohit is there.
2: For days now, protesters have been trying to make themselves seen and heard in India's national capital. However, what we are seeing today is unlike what we've seen on any other day. There is a huge crowd coming, being led by India's opposition leader Rahul Gandhi and several other parliamentarians. The plan is to march from here to the Supreme Court of India, and the idea is to press for the resignation of India's chief election commissioner and initiate a slew of electoral reforms. Now, the government says that this area is there's a notification which prevents the assembly of more than four people at any place in this vicinity, but that particular piece of law has been breached and the police is moving in because there's also a huge police deployment, and now they're moving in to try and make sure that the protests remain confined to this spot.
1: Jugal Purohit reporting. It's being increasingly woven into everyday life, but what can we do to make AI safe? It's a question that leaders around the world are grappling with after a series of hacking incidents with AI agents going rogue, illegally accessing government systems and global institutions. President Trump has insisted that the sector regulate itself so that US firms don't lose out to Chinese rivals. But the president of Microsoft disagrees. Brad Smith's been speaking to the BBC's Will Bain.
3: Every carton of milk that you see in the grocery store is subject to safety rules and inspection. We know how to do this for other products. We should build on that knowledge and start to think about how to apply it to AI.
4: The big question I have is who is doing that?
3: Interestingly, it's really, at its best, a bit of a combination. You often get your best work done, especially on something like a safety break, for example, when the industry itself starts to develop common standards. That means identify the best practices, build out the standards, and then the regulators then take that standard and they make it a legal obligation. I think one of the things, especially in the realm of evaluation, safety inspection, that one has to remember is somebody always has to go first. Somebody has to be at the forefront.
4: And it's got to be international, right? And in an early stage technology like this, where people are racing, right, that people are still trying to establish who is where in this, that presumably is much more difficult than, say, with something, I don't know, where we're coming to a consensus after the event.
3: One of the most interesting things is I actually think the country and the government that is in the best position to advance AI safety standards and even rules is here. It's the United Kingdom. It's the AI Security Institute. It started with the name AI Safety Institute. you need capability to do this well. You need to have trained people. And the UK was at the forefront. It started to build this up. The U.S. started, and then it slowed down. And so the U.K. has kept pace much more with the technology. In the world of technology, in the tech sector, most people that I know would say, if you ask them, name the country that is the leader in having this technical capability, they would say, oh, it's very simple. It's the United Kingdom. They are the best. Now that the U.K. is the best, I think the question is how to build on that.
1: The president of Microsoft, Brad Smith. Next to a very strange incident at the British Museum here in London. Staff are said to be totally baffled as to how a Qin period porcelain bowl was smashed in room 95 of the museum when no one was in it. What's even more curious is that there is no damage to the casing where the bowl was being kept or to the shelf it was on. But the bowl, which is said to be worth a considerable amount, is totally smashed. Understandably, the incident has sparked great concern in China. Rebecca Kesby got more details from Jan Shua, an independent curator based in London and director of Chinese Porcelain Across the Sea, a documentary series about exported Chinese porcelain. First, she spoke more about the bowl.
5: It's a large bowl, about 22 centimeter. They are 17th century Kangxi period porcelain, but imitate the Ming Dynasty 16th, 15th century taste. They are quite rare. They were made during the turning point around 1680. China were in civil war. It changed from Ming Dynasty to Qing Dynasty. Kangxi Emperor became the emperor at the age of 7. At the time, Kangxi Emperor wanted to win over a lot of the Han scholar and government official. So he encouraged the revival of the classic Ming style. The porcelain this time damaged is a Kangxi period copy.
6: So it's a real tragedy that this has happened, but also a complete mystery. Now, I don't know whether you've seen the pictures of the shards of the bowl, but it's very strange because nothing else seems to be damaged in any way. The shelf that it was on is not damaged. There's no sort of obvious way that it would have happened, as we're told nobody was in the room when it happened, but it looks destroyed. Have you seen the pictures? What do you think happened?
5: I've seen the picture online, and strangely, I was in the British Museum in the same room doing my documentary film about Chinese export porcelain about end of April this year. And then we have to film before the audience come in, and we can see all the porcelain were well looked after, well displayed. So it's really a mystery.
6: I mean, we are hearing from the British Museum that they're promising to restore this bowl. But looking at it, I mean, it looks so damaged. Is it going to be possible? I know this is a bit of an area of expertise of yours as well. Do you think it's going to be possible to fix it?
5: It's very likely they can fix it. I think the first time that Chinese porcelain got serious damage, it's in 2004. Three large Kangxi vases in the Fitzwilliam Museum in Cambridge University were smashed. They were able to restore, and now on display, the porcelain conservation technique is very advanced now. I'm sure that all these damaged pieces will be restored and go back to display. I think their educational function will never lose. People can still view the damage unless they use a professional ultraviolet light or X-ray. Otherwise, for naked eyes, people will not notice the mark.
1: 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And that's all from us for now. If you want to get in touch, you can email us at globalpodcast@bbc.co.uk. 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Just search for the Global News Podcast on YouTube. This edition was mixed by David Evans, and the producer was Stephanie Tillotson. The editor is Karen Martin, and I'm Ankur Desai. Until next time, goodbye.
7: From Feature Story News in Washington, I'm Nick Harper. U.S. Congresswoman Ilhan Omar has said she will not be silenced after federal agents raided her home in Washington, D.C. The Department of Homeland Security carried out the pre-dawn search as part of a criminal fraud investigation allegedly into her immigration paperwork. The Somali-born Democrat who represents Minnesota has long denied allegations of fraud, calling them politically motivated, and has now accused President Donald Trump of targeting political enemies. Ever since James Goodison has more from Washington.
8: Federal agents searched the home of the Democrat representative on Monday morning. The search stems from a criminal fraud investigation into the Congresswoman's immigration paperwork. Both the Justice Department and the representative's office have not commented. Ilhan Omar is the first Somali-American elected to Congress. She moved to the US in the 1990s and was elected in 2018 as a representative in Minnesota. Ms. Omar has long said that suggestions that she and her family committed immigration fraud were false and politically motivated. She's long been a top target for attacks from President Trump.
7: Russia has not confirmed the energy ceasefire that US President Donald Trump announced on Sunday. The Kremlin says contacts with Washington are ongoing. Ukrainian President Volodymyr Zelensky said on Monday that Kyiv supports the proposal, but that Russia had already violated it by carrying out strikes on Ukraine. Ever since Dasha Chernyshova sent this report from Moscow.
9: No word from the Kremlin yet, so no confirmation of that announced ceasefire. But so far, we've been hearing the Russian officials all saying that they are still open for the negotiated end to this conflict in Ukraine, but also casting doubt on the possibility of that because of the policies that the Ukrainian officials have chosen. With that in mind, we've been seeing numerous attacks from the Ukrainian side against Russian oil refineries.
7: Pope Leo will have surgery to remove a small growth found on one of his lungs, according to the Vatican. The 71-year-old pontiff revealed the diagnosis himself during his Sunday address in St. Peter's Square, saying doctors had discovered the nodule at an early stage. Ever since Stuart Smith reports from London.
10: It's expected that it will take the Pope, say, a week, the Vatican suggests, for recovery after that operation. And the Pope, during his Sunday Mass, was keen to reassure those assembled below that it was detected at a very early stage and is well localised, and that doctors believe it's best to intervene, which is what will happen. The Vatican nor the Pope has said whether this is a malignant lump, whether it might be cancerous, though removing it from the lungs and then allowing doctors to analyse it will give some indication. Of course, it would be up to the Pope and the Vatican whether to reveal or not whether there are signs it is indeed cancerous.
7: From bureaus worldwide, this is FSN.

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0: Welcome to Between the Lines, presenting news and analysis of critical issues affecting our communities, the nation, and the world. I'm Scott Harris. This week we present Alex Lawson, Executive Director of Social Security Works, who talks about a recent House Budget Committee field hearing held in Dallas that signaled the Republican Party plan to cut Social Security benefits. Kimberly Scott, Executive Director of the Georgia Women's Action for New Directions Education Fund, who discusses growing resistance to the nationwide push to revive the nuclear power industry. And Cass Mutta, Professor of International Affairs at the University of Georgia, who provides an overview of rising support for European far-right parties and the parallel success of parties on the left. But first we begin with a summary of some of the week's underreported news stories.
1: British counterterrorism police are investigating a mysterious incident near the British airbase in Fairford, used by the U.S. Air Force for bomber operations during the Trump regime's war on Iran. Five British men in their 20s were arrested near the base after three suspicious vans were discovered in the village of Welford. The men were detained on explosives charges and later on suspicion of preparing a terrorist act. But police found no explosives in the vehicles, only gasoline, and all five suspects were released on strict bail while the investigation continues. The case became more puzzling when The Guardian reported that one of the suspects himself had called the police before the arrests. The incident triggered a major security operation, including bomb disposal teams and the evacuation of about 85 households. British counterterrorism officials say they are investigating whether the men could have been acting knowingly or unknowingly on behalf of a foreign government, but have not established that the incident was a state-sponsored terrorist plot. Iran has emerged as one line of inquiry because Tehran has previously warned that bases used to attack Iranian territory could be considered legitimate targets. U.S. Secretary of State Marco Rubio asserted that a foreign actor was involved but offered no public evidence, while Iran has denied any connection to the incident. The United Nations Security Council is engaged in a bitter dispute over whether to expand an arms embargo in Sudan, where more than 3 years of civil war between the Sudanese armed forces and the paramilitary rapid support forces has produced one of the world's worst humanitarian crises. On September 11th, the Council unanimously extended an existing weapons embargo that applies only to Darfur for just 1 month, while negotiations continue on a U.S. proposal to ban weapons shipments throughout Sudan. The war has killed up to 400,000 people, displaced roughly 14 million, and pushed parts of the country into famine. U.S. UN Ambassador Michael Waltz contends that a nationwide embargo could help pressure both sides towards signing a ceasefire while calling attention to widespread hunger, displacement, and atrocities against civilians. However, Russia, China, and Sudan oppose expanding any weapons embargo. The Security Council is expected to consider the sanctions regime again after the one-month extension expires on October 9th. With Russia and China's power to veto the UN weapons embargo expansion, reaching an agreement remains uncertain, even as Sudan's devastating war and humanitarian crisis continues. As the Trump administration dramatically expands ICE immigration detention centers, Democratic-led states are fighting the federal government and private prison companies for the right to inspect for health and safety violations. Washington, Colorado, and Massachusetts have enacted laws strengthening state oversight, arguing that privately operated federal detention centers must comply with state standards. The Trump administration and private prison operator GEO Group contend that federal immigration facilities are protected from such state regulation under the Constitution's Supremacy Clause. The battle comes amid mounting allegations of dangerous and abusive conditions. Washington State has more than 3,500 complaints about GEO Group's Northwest ICE Processing Center in Tacoma, including allegations of medical neglect, abuse, contaminated water, and rotten or insect-infested food. At the same time, the Trump administration shut down the congressionally created Office of Immigration Detention Ombudsman, which investigated detainee deaths, medical care, and other complaints. This week's news summary was compiled by Bob Nixon. For Between the Lines, I'm Anna Manzo.

0: On September 21st, the GOP-led House Budget Committee held a field hearing in Dallas focused on creating a bipartisan fiscal commission to address the federal debt. The hearing was held at Old Parkland, a private complex owned by billionaire Republican donor Harlan Crow. Members of the public, including senior citizens and Social Security advocates, were largely kept outside, while Crow was one of the few allowed to attend the hearing. The proposed fiscal commission could provide Congress with a fast-track mechanism for cutting Social Security and Medicare benefits while allowing lawmakers to avoid direct personal responsibility for any unpopular future changes to the Social Security system. The Social Security Administration projects that the system's trust fund will be depleted in late 2032, at which point incoming payroll taxes will only cover 78% of scheduled benefits. More than 100 labor, retiree, and advocacy organizations oppose the establishment of a fiscal commission. Instead, these groups advocate lifting the Social Security payroll tax cap for high earners, which would close much of the long-term funding gap. Your reporter spoke with Alex Lawson, executive director of the group Social Security Works, who was thrown out of the Dallas hearing. Here he discusses the Republican Party plan to reduce Social Security program benefits and the alternative solution that would scrap the cap.
1: The billionaires know that it's deeply unpopular to cut Social Security, so they do everything they can with their puppets in Congress to hide their intentions of doing so. So their latest effort, they did a field hearing, and there are rules around what you can do and how you can have field hearings. They broke all of them because their goal wasn't to seek the input of the American people, which is what a field hearing is for. It was to hide their schemes from the American people. So they, with very little notice, moved the hearing out of D.C. so that the people couldn't show up. But show up we did in Dallas, Texas, where they moved it to. Even then, they wouldn't allow us in. And remember, this is a public hearing. They work for us. Congress works for us. But they were hiding this hearing in Dallas. And then later I found out they were hiding it in this bunker compound of billionaire Harlan Crow, who's personally bought Clarence Thomas's vote on the Supreme Court. And we had people with disabilities with us. We asked for reasonable accommodation to attend this public hearing, and they denied it. They denied it because this was designed not to seek the input of the American people, but to hide their intent of cutting Social Security benefits because they know how deeply unpopular that is. And so my goal was to get there, expose them and their billionaire funder, the billionaire who runs the shot caller of the whole thing, Harlan Crow. And that's what I did. I raised my voice there. They threw me out for doing so. But I did accomplish my goal, which was to expose what was going on here in this billionaire bunker in Dallas, Texas.
0: What do we need to know about the Republican Party agenda on Social Security, given the context that there are actuary predictions that the Social Security Trust Fund will be exhausted by sometime in late 2032, unless new legislation to address the shortfall is adopted by Congress and signed by the president? Tell us what we know about their agenda.
1: Many people don't know this, but you only pay into Social Security on the first $184,500 of income. After that, you don't pay in a nickel. So for the vast majority of the American people, you pay in all year long. You pay in on all of your income. But for a billionaire like Harlan Crow, he probably stops paying in on January 1st, a minute into the year. The trust fund was supposed to last until 2065. But because the billionaires have taken all of the money and it's above the cap, that date has pulled in to 2032. So in the next presidential administration, if Congress does nothing, there will be a 25% benefit cut for everyone now and in the future forever. On the other hand, we could just have billionaires pay the same rate on all of their income, just like the rest of us do, just like a minimum wage worker does. And then not only is there not a benefit cut of a quarter of our benefits, but we could actually increase benefits if we have billionaires and the ultra wealthy pay in on all of their income, just like the rest of us do. So the Republicans' goal is to convince people that we're going to get nothing so that we will accept less than we're owed. And they want to get people to allow them to cut our benefits, usually right around the same amount as if Congress did nothing, because they know that when given the honest facts and the choice that Americans face, the people decide every time, no, we're not going to cut hardworking people's earned benefits that they've paid into, that it's our money, we've earned it. We're not going to do that. We're just going to have billionaires pay the same rate on all of their income.
0: That was Alex Lawson, executive director of the group Social Security Works. Learn more about the plan to establish a congressional fiscal commission that could cut Social Security benefits and the widely supported alternative proposal to scrap the payroll tax cap for high earners by visiting our Between the Lines website at btlonline.org. During Climate Week actions in New York City, September 20th through the 27th, tens of thousands of activists, community organizers, scientists, government officials, and business leaders participated in more than 1,500 events that coincided with the annual meeting of the United Nations General Assembly. Climate activists took to the streets, demanding urgent action to address the climate crisis, while challenging fossil fuel expansion, corporate greenwashing, and the rapidly growing energy and water demands of AI data centers. Protesters targeted major technology companies, including OpenAI, Google, and Amazon, underscoring activists' argument that the promise of technological innovation and corporate climate pledges must be matched by concrete reductions in fossil fuel use and greenhouse gas emissions. A rally outside New York Governor Kathy Hochul's Manhattan office opposed her support for building new nuclear power plants in the state to address surging demand from AI data centers and other energy-hungry projects. One of the rally speakers was Kimberly Scott, executive director of Georgia Women's Action for New Directions Education Fund. Between the Lines' Melinda Tuhus was there and spoke with Scott, who describes Georgia as ground zero for recent nuclear power development with all its attendant harms, and what her group is doing to help utility ratepayers cope.
2: Georgia's lived like through this nuclear future, right? Where some states are now considering this so-called nuclear renaissance. We work on and advocate for, educate, inform our constituents, our neighbors, our friends, as well as regulatory agencies and elected officials about environmental protection, climate resiliency, and nuclear harm reduction in Georgia. Our frontline communities, particularly in Southeast Georgia, are downwind and immediately adjacent to the nuclear industry. And they've seen firsthand some of the environmental, economic impacts of this industry. And also, we advocate for our energy burden communities in Atlanta who have experienced firsthand the economic burdens of what expanding these nuclear industries have done to their utility affordability. I tell you, it's been something that we have gone through for a while, and this is really a cautionary tale to states like New York about what this means or could potentially mean for them for an economic and environmental standpoint.
3: If you could just talk about what it meant to build those plants in Georgia and some of the environmental and economic costs, especially for the people close by, but also anybody who's in within the utility framework that is basically charging people to cover the costs of the building, right?
2: Right. So Plant Vogtle units 3 and 4 are the same AP1000 units that Governor Hochul is pretty much trying to bring to the state of New York. We built two, the only two that have been built in the last 30 years. represent the most expensive power plant on Earth. The project took 15 years to construct. It was 7 years behind schedule. Original price tag was $14 billion. By the time they got finished, it was close to $37 billion. Obviously, these costs exceeded more than the original estimate, and it left Georgia families facing additional costs. We, and I'm a ratepayer, took the majority of that cost through our power bills. That's why we call Plant Vogtle a cautionary tale. The question is, for New York and other states that are considering this so-called nuclear renaissance, it's not whether or not the nuclear reactor, or this new reactor, can produce electricity, right? Is who pays for the project if it runs late or over budget, how the frontline communities where these new reactors are going to be constructed, how are they protected, and then whether or not faster or more reliable renewable options are available. And so that's kind of like what we're trying to push to not only New York State, but any other state that is looking at this. For 2.2 gigawatts, which powers about a million or so households, Texas, for the same price, they got more renewable energy options. And Texas obviously is a red state, just like Georgia, right? And so we're saying if that state can be more forward thinking when you're talking about moving the state to a clean energy economy and provide renewable options, why couldn't Georgia have done the same thing? But yet they went to the most expensive power option that is available. It's not cost effective, obviously, and it's not something that can be deployed in a timely manner, right? So they did renewable energy options in 4 years versus the 15 years that it took for us to construct. And it was so much more money, right? You know, we got less power and no renewables. However, they got more renewables, less time for the same price tag.
3: Are they talking about building any more new plants? And if so, are they talking at all about these SMRs, these small nuclear reactors, which don't really exist yet, but there's been a lot of talk about how they could really kind of save nuclear?
2: So at this point, they're not talking about building new nuclear reactors. But what we are doing from a civic engagement standpoint is making sure that the communities are educated around the Georgia Public Service Commission. From a civic engagement standpoint, we're also looking at the election for the Georgia Public Service Commission, which is happening this November, because that's the regulatory board that is supposed to provide this oversight for the utility. But yet what we've seen is 6 rate increases in the last 3 years. 25% of that is directly related to Plant Vogtle.
0: That was Kimberly Scott, executive director of the group, Georgia Wand. Learn more about resistance to the nationwide push to revive the nuclear power industry by visiting our Between the Lines website at btlonline.org.

0: Recent media headlines across the U.S. and the world amplified the storyline that Germany's far-right-wing party, Alternative for Germany, or AfD, is on the rise. The party that many chillingly compare to the historical Nazi party, considering their shared anti-immigrant rhetoric, directing hatred towards scapegoats, and nationalist ideology, won the most votes, 44%, in the federal state of Saxony-Anhalt's September 6th election. 2 weeks later, the AfD again won the most votes, 38%, in Mecklenburg-Western Pomerania state. But the narrative of an unstoppable far-right surge across Europe oversimplifies a complex political reality where, for example, the far-right AfD has thus far failed to form a government in the two states where they won a plurality of votes. Instead, dissatisfaction with centrist establishment parties are driving voters to support new political movements on the right and left that they hope will make democratic government more responsive to their concerns. Germany's Die Linke, or Left Party, scored a historic victory in Berlin's September 20th election, where the AfD finished third, and left-wing coalitions are expected to govern two of the three states that recently held elections. Your reporter spoke with Cass Muda. Stanley Wade Shelton, UGAF Professor of International Affairs at the University of Georgia, who provides an overview of increasing support for European far-right parties and the parallel success in Germany of parties on the left.
1: Particularly in the 2010s, the far-right has pretty much entered every parliament of an EU member state. But more importantly, far-right parties from Giorgia Meloni in Italy to Viktor Orban, who just got out of power in Hungary, to Law and Justice in Poland. These are now either the biggest right-wing party or the second biggest. They are often in government or they're considered an acceptable partner for government. And that those are the two most important changes over the last 15 years. It is, first of all, the far right is now often the biggest right-wing party, and they are pretty much normalized within the right-wing bloc. And therefore, because European politics is coalition politics, they're seen as eligible coalition partners.
0: Professor Mood, talk a bit, if you would, about the causes of voters across Europe being attracted to these far-right politicians and parties that often offer simple solutions to complex problems that often revolve around identifying scapegoats, amplifying racism and hate that has in many instances provoked political violence.
1: Well, in many ways, the causes are fairly similar to the support for Donald Trump in the U.S. in the sense that there are a lot of grievances which center first and foremost on immigration or immigration-related topics. There is an element of economic anxiety to that too, but it is not necessarily the case that the poorest people or the people in the areas with the highest number of immigrants vote for the far right. But people who vote for the far right, A, believe mostly that immigration is the most important issue. They also believe that the other parties are either corrupt or incompetent.
0: In early September, to get to the German elections, there was frightening headlines in the U.S. that framed the results of elections in the German federal state of Saxony-Anhalt as a victory, 44%, for the far-right Alternative for Germany party, or AfD. Fill in for our listeners what these headlines and news stories left out of providing a more complete and accurate picture of where German voters are today.
1: Yeah, so there were three elections in three different states in Germany, and they had different stories. So in Saxony-Anhalt, it was the far-right AfD, which came close to a majority, and that was validly the major story. But then in another former communist state, Mecklenburg-Vorpommern, the far-right also won, but there was a major story because the mainstream right, CDU, didn't make it into the parliament. And those two together became the real story, and that became the narrative, which was mainstream crumbles as far right wins. But what it missed was, first of all, that in Mecklenburg-Vorpommern, we're going to get a left-wing government, because the Social Democrats, the so-called left party, which is sometimes seen as radical left, and the Greens together are constituting majority. And in Berlin, which is almost more voters than the other two, it was actually the so-called radical left, which really is closer to democratic socialism, called the left, which won the election and stunningly won more than 50% of the vote of young women. And that was almost completely ignored. And again, Berlin will probably get a left-wing government. And so it is not to minimize the electoral relevance of the AfD or the threat to democracy from it, but it is problematic to reduce this whole complexity to the mainstream crumbles because the far right wins, because this creates the image that the person who is not happy with how the mainstream works votes for the far right. But what we actually see is, while this is true for particularly older white men, younger white women actually vote for left-wing parties.
0: That was Cass Mudde, professor of international affairs at the University of Georgia and author of The Far Right Today. Find a link to his recent commentary titled, "Look Again, There's More to Europe's Election Trends Than Far-Right Success," by visiting our Between the Lines website at btlonline.org.

0: 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Our theme music was written by Richard Hill and performed by Mikata. This week's program was produced by Susan Bramhall, Mary Hunt, Anna Manzo, Bob Nixon, Melinda Tuhus, and Jeff Yates. For Between the Lines, I'm Scott Harris.
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1: All right, you guys, introducing Nolan DeNaro, and he is a great new libertarian podcaster and writer, and evidently he's a new regular featured columnist at antiwar.com. Some editorial director I am, I'm like, oh, you made him a columnist? And then Eric was like, yeah. And I said, great job. That's my job as editorial director. Eric does things, and then I go, man, that is a really good idea. I'm glad you did that. So here's our guy, Pete Hegseth, Militarism's Ideologue is his latest. And then we've been publishing him over at the Institute as well. Mark Levin, Capitalism's Worst Advocate. And Nolan, you first came to my attention, just a few weeks ago from our good friend and I forgot, I guess he must be our Will Grigg fellow, yeah. Thomas Edlam at the Libertarian Institute. He said, check out this young libertarian. I don't think he's old enough to drink yet, but he's good on stuff. And so, yeah, it's been great to have you around and you've been writing a lot of very interesting articles. So everybody check him out and tell us what's the name of your show and how can people find it on YouTube and wherever else?
10: The name of the podcast is The Quest for Clarity, and that's on YouTube and Spotify. If you just look up Nolan DeNaro, it should come up on both of those platforms. So,
1: okay, great. Yeah, that's the tab I should have had open here, but I didn't. The Quest for Clarity. I could type, right? All right. Dang old thing. Okay, so yeah, let's talk about a couple of your latest pieces here. I guess I was interested to see your take on J.D. Vance, just because I'm interested in the subject of J.D. Vance and where he fits in all these things. But then again, I'm also very interested in, broadly speaking, a young person's perspective, but more particularly your perspective on the vice president and what he stands for in the midst of all this mess, meaning obviously the war in Iran and the rest. So why don't you take us through here a little bit?
10: Yeah, so J.D. Vance has been a chameleon this entire time, and people can clearly see through that. I wrote about it in antiwar.com actually a couple weeks ago. J.D. Vance's Iran War Dilemma was the name of the piece. And he is just constantly on this flip-flop because if we look back to his rise to the Senate in 2022 and then eventually to the vice presidency in 2024 with the help of some of these new right figures, kind of the Don Juniors and these types of figures, and Charlie Kirk, the late Charlie Kirk, there was this kind of theme around J.D. Vance of being this non-interventionist, or at least a intervention skeptical figure, kind of a Buchananite type of figure, a populist right winger. And over the course of the last 4 years in his shift from senator to vice president to vice presidential candidate to now vice president, he's also shifted his views on foreign policy to now just adapt to whatever the administration is doing. We saw this, and we've seen behind the scenes. It's all been very transparent. This is something the administration can't really get around, is that the leaks have been constant. And the leaks are really contradicting every public statement from all these figures. But really, J.D. Vance, this whole time, has been a victim of this. He's been saying one thing in public while the leaks show that he's been advocating for restraint behind the scenes. So it makes him look weak, as I said in the piece a couple weeks ago. It makes him look kind of ineffectual in the administration. And it sets him up for an awkward situation in 2028 where he'll be possibly pinned against figures like Marco Rubio, who kind of, it's more believable, I would say, that they are hawks because they've been hawks. Someone like Marco Rubio has been a hawk his entire career in politics. But J.D. Vance has to really pick a side here in his rhetoric and decide whether or not he's going to stick with the supposed principles he has behind the scenes, which I'm not sure that he necessarily has, or he's going to go the path of trying to get Trump's endorsement and do that by endorsing everything Trump has done foreign policy-wise throughout this administration. So that's the dilemma he's in.
1: Yeah, well, and you can see the neoconservatives absolutely hate his guts, or all the hawks absolutely hate his guts, because he used the N-word, negotiation, which they absolutely despise. And so, you know, it's like that Schwarzenegger and Apollo Creed shaking hands meme thing about, you know, with the doves and the hawks teaming up to despise this guy because he's crossed us all, basically. Yeah. And to have a little bit of sympathy for the devil here, it's got to be tough to be the vice president of the United States. Typically, a vice president is not going to resign unless he's under indictment, man, and has no choice, right? Spiro Agnew, although who knows what was really behind that. Suspicious now. But anyway, especially, you know, you got to figure when the president is as old as the president is. Like, that's a hell of a thing to resign in protest over war. But then again, you know, I guess according to all the reporting, the however credible you might find it, but doesn't seem to be contradicted really, right? Is that seems he told the president, look, this could be a bad idea for some severe reasons here, but did not say, damn it, man, I beseech you, please don't do this, you know, kind of thing. Did not like really try to stop him. Said, mm-hmm. I'll stand behind you no matter what and whatever. And I don't know. I guess from what I can tell, Trump's mind was made up. But anyway, yeah. And then as you say, Vance is, he has to lie to try to justify this stuff. So how can us who care about the truth, you know, ever forgive that? You know, the Ayatollah is going to send nuclear suicide bombers around and whatever stuff, you know?
10: It's I like what you said at the beginning there. He's really just pissed everybody off from every direction. Back starting last year in June for the 12-day war, he didn't say anything really that signaled that he was on our side and opposing that operation. He quickly sided with the neocons and the warhawks and the administration and supporting that, and adopted really quickly their language of this is a limited tactical strike and just ignoring the context that this exists within, the whole timeline of events here that led us to that point and that's transpired since. And now, even now, in this, even in his seeming pursuit for diplomacy, he has to still adopt the kind of broad narrative that they've established. That is that there was this imminent threat, that Trump acted decisively and bravely, like only he could, to take it out. And now we've accomplished everything that we have sought to achieve. And it makes him look like an idiot all throughout at every turn, because he says we've achieved everything we wanted to achieve. And now we're negotiating to basically give a gift to the Iranians, while simultaneously, a couple weeks later, he then has to justify why strikes are continuing and says, oh, well, we have a couple things that we still have to handle. And we're doing this on our own terms. Well, if this was on our own terms, then you'd think the negotiations would have been successful the multiple times they've been attempted throughout this war. So every turn he's made the war hawks mad. I know Ben Shapiro has had very strong words against J.D. Vance throughout this entire thing. He's basically compared him to Bernie Sanders after his Joe Rogan appearance. And then the more dovish figures, the non-interventionists, also don't like him because he claims to be a non-interventionist and a much more restrained figure while adopting their sort of rhetoric. So it's really, every way you look at it, he has no clear path here for building a coalition for 2028.
1: Yeah. 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Pretty good, right? 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
11: And I said Apollo Creed, but that's not right. That's the character. The actor is Action Jackson. We all know that. But yeah, exactly. And then, but you know, it's funny because on the Rogan show, I'm like, man, he sounds really reasonable in a hot house full of crackheads up there, you know, in Washington. But he's saying, Rogan, listen to me, man. Our only hope is to negotiate. We cannot solve this thing with force. We tried that, didn't work. I'm not sure if he quite said that, but he said, listen, you and your five buddies could close the strait with just a couple of RPGs, meaning that the only way to solve this is thing with force. We tried that, didn't work. I'm not sure if he quite said that, but he said, listen, you and your five buddies could close the strait

0: lot of people, not just at antiwar.com, but even in Washington, there are a lot of people who would say that same kind of thing about Afghanistan, even way back in the W. Bush years. And then they just kept pursuing military solutions anyway, that ended up proving, of course, to, you know, not be effective at achieving their goals. And so, you know, it's a shame to think that he's so discredited. He's got no support from us because he's just completely undermined it. And yeah, whatever, his weird associations with Peter Thiel, the, you know, technological arms merchant, and all of the rest of this stuff too is all very suspicious. But like, you know, in a bad bunch, he might have been the best, but it's just hard to even consider him that way. He's made so many damned compromises at this point, you know?
1: It was the same thing with what we saw the other day with the reporting that Tulsi Gabbard, before the war, like days before the war, told Trump exactly how this would go. It's like comical how precise she was, that they will close the Strait of Hormuz, the hardliners will be put into power after we kill the top level of leadership. It's just, they knew exactly, and J.D. Vance was echoing similar sentiments, and there was risks being told to Trump from Dan Kane. And there was people in his ear telling him the risks of this, and it's all... like they knew what they were talking about. They've known this for years. Tulsi Gabbard and J.D. Vance for years in the Trump campaign when they were part of when they were surrogates and vice presidential candidates. And even before that, when they were congresswoman and a senator, they knew the precise risks of a war with Iran. And now they've forced themselves into this incredibly tough situation where they are, well, in J.D. Vance's case, where he's trying to build a coalition and nobody likes him because he's just lying at every turn. So it's a really tough spot for him.
0: Yeah. It's funny too, man. The more stuff comes out about this and the more I review it, it really is something, you know, if you compare it to, for example, you know, when Obama did his escalation in Afghanistan, there was this huge consensus inside the foreign policy community to push him to appoint Petraeus and McChrystal to do their brilliant new counterinsurgency doctrine and all of this stuff. They were pushing him to the front of the parade. You know, before that, the other bigger one would have been W. Bush, where he's clearly leading the parade, but he's cracking a whip and he's demanding that every think tank that ain't PNAC also get on board too, damn it. And every single one of them did, except the Carnegie Endowment for International Peace. Even Cato purged their best guys, Ivan Eland and Chuck Pena, during that time. But you know, the Council on Foreign Relations, the centrist foreign policy establishment, Iraq War II, that was not their war, but they all knew what was good for them. And Richard Haass and Ken Pollack and Michael O'Hanlon and all of those goons, they all got on board for the damn thing. George Bush is leading the parade. Come on, everybody. We got to get in this parade. You're Donald Trump. There's no parade. It's the weekend guy on Fox News. And the hated kook, former leader of some faction of the conservative movement from years ago in Shapiro, and then just the prime minister himself. Oh, Lindsey Graham, of course, but especially the prime minister himself coming. And then, you know, I don't want to put too much stock in a Haberman piece again, but there's a few of them, Mazzetti, whatever, these New York Times people, but there's enough from other, you know, similar type reporting that essentially, as I was saying, Vance and nobody else either said, damn it, man, stop, don't. But at the same time, none of them voted for confidence in the thing. Marco Rubio even, and Tucker verified this too. He said he did not get the idea that Marco Rubio even was pushing for this thing.
1: Yeah,
0: sure. The whole war cabinet going at best, okay? We don't want to give them too much credit, but they were essentially saying, geez, I don't know, boss. And he said, you know what? I'm going. I'm flipping a coin. I'm pressing my luck. My friend Benjamin says it's going to be killer, man. He says it's going to be easy. Wow, look how easy it was for the Delta Force to kidnap Maduro, leaving in place someone who obviously the CIA had already made a deal with, which we do not have here. But I'm just, it's an amazing thing. It really is an amazing thing. They acted like it was this crazy when he held up an arms shipment to Ukraine for 3 days and the Ukrainians never noticed. But yeah, it is this crazy when a president, there's not even a parade. It's him and four friends, including a foreign prime minister, have decided to do this with the entire rest of the government at best saying, geez,

0: us. I mean, we'll try our best if you make us, but otherwise we would rather not.
1: That's why I think this is going to be looked back on as the perfect kind of encapsulation of the Israel lobby's influence over this administration in particular. I mean, it's egregious how much influence they have in this White House.
0: Oh, I looked up the FDD when I said his four friends. There's his fifth friend, Dubois. Okay.
1: Yes, yes.
0: Yeah.
1: But yeah, you got, I mean, it's really every character from the, like every cast member from the last 20 years of all these wars, the kind of the ones that are left, I guess, the ones that still have some quote unquote credibility, which just means they're just gifted establishment media spots. Mark Thiessen, Mark Levin, Mark Dubowitz, all these people that they've crafted a perfect circle around Donald Trump before this war, starting off with ever since the 12-day war, there was the propaganda to build up to this moment. But there was really starting in January with those protests, which were heavily infiltrated by the Mossad, by the CIA, and by Kurdish forces being armed by the Mossad and CIA, most likely, to create chaos in Iran and make it look as though there was this groundswell of support from like the majority of the population ready for a regime change in the case that the United States got involved on their behalf and set the flame off to create this huge uprising. And I think Trump genuinely believed that. And we saw the other day, I don't know if he believes this or not, but the 100,000 protester count now, 100,000 dead protesters that the Iranians killed this year. I mean, there's no evidence to back that up, obviously, but I don't know how much he believes it at this point. But I feel like based on the reporting, based on the what we saw in that moment earlier this year, it seems like Trump genuinely believed that there was, but from these people that he trusts for some reason, from the Israel lobby and the hawks in his administration, that there was this groundswell of support. And we saw it in his opening speech for the war, declaring the war, or rhetorically declaring it. They never actually declared war, obviously, but outlining the objectives, that the idea was that there was going to be a people-powered uprising here. And that obviously was never going to come to fruition. Anyone who knew anything about this knew that was a crazy idea. And it was even crazier that some democracy was going to be put in place there. What a joke. But that seemed to be what his weird motivation was personally. Obviously, that's not any of these people's motivations, but they created this perfect narrative to feed him. And he was just totally susceptible to it, it seems.
0: Yeah. 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Hey, look, guys, Scott Horton Show and Scott Horton Academy swag. Just look at the YouTube channel there, and under every video, there's links to all the stuff.
2: Well, you know, I have a friend who was like, listen, I speak Trump. When he says it was the biggest thing ever, he just means it was big. That's all. It's cool. When he says 100,000 people, he just means like a lot of people.
3: Yeah.
2: You know what I mean? He's not even lying. This is how he talks. You know what I mean? He's like, oh, I ate seven pizzas. Well, look, he had like quite a few slices. You know what I mean?
1: Seven slices of pizza.
2: yeah, exactly right. He had seven slices. Yeah, seven pizza. Whatever. He ate a lot of pizza, okay? It was a lot of pizza. He's from Queens. That's just how he talks. You know what I mean? You're not supposed to take it literally. The problem is he believes his own kind of crankery a lot of the times. He gets so carried away, and then he's like, boy, it's a good thing I intervened. They'd kill 100,000 of their own people in the streets or whatever it is. Jeez, that's worse than Israel did in Gaza over 2 years of merciless slaughter in front of all of our eyes. My goodness, that Ayatollah is efficient at killing his own people, huh?
1: The worst atrocity in all of human history was committed, and we have no evidence to back this up besides the president's words. I mean, it's crazy.
2: Yeah, man. All right, well, so let's pick on Hegseth now. I'm not picking on Hegseth. Here's the latest at antiwar.com. Pete Hegseth, militarism's ideologue. Another one of these know-nothing, know-it-alls. Younger Donald Rumsfeld, in his way, he kind of reminds me of, but I don't know. What do you think?
1: Yeah, he is somebody who, I put it in the piece there as well, that he is somebody who's clearly playing to the older generations of Republicans. There is this kind of fervent support for everything the military ever does. To even question the military is this like mortal sin. And it's really a Fox News, and he comes from Fox News, so it totally makes sense. It's this Fox News language that every, like, the military must be totally supported in all of the objectives and all of their endeavors. And it's this lecturing, it's this screaming at the press. It's just been the whole tone of this war from the administration has taken on this Pete Hegseth identity. Just deny, deny, deny at every point. Deny before the war started that there was any chance that this wouldn't be successful. Deny that there was any chance that there couldn't be regime change here. And now it's deny that we failed. It's deny that Pete Hegseth's decisions all throughout this have caused a lot of chaos in the situation. And it's, we've seen this whole ridiculous mentality boil over in the last couple of days. We've seen crazy amount of leaks from the Pentagon into the Washington Post, that all the top guys at the Army and the Navy and the Air Force and all these guys are all telling Hegseth, it's been too much for too long. We can't keep doing this. And these strikes are something that we cannot handle at this point. These continued prolonged operations against Iran. And now we just saw the top guy at the Army step down yesterday in a big move. So there's just the last 6 months at the Pentagon have been utter turmoil. And a lot of this has to do with and I hate to say this, but it's the lack of adults in the room. That's the worst. Obviously, this is what they usually say, just to say anyone who doesn't go along with the establishment narrative on something, it's they're not an adult in the room. We need the adults in the room, meaning Hillary Clinton or something. But they're in this situation, there is a real lack of rational thought that is obviously missing. There's a huge hole in the place of where critical thinking used to be, maybe in some instances, very rare instances, but there's obviously something missing here. And it's the brain of the Pentagon is obviously missing. So that's the big problem with Pete Hegseth.
2: Yeah, it's funny, you know, when he gathered all those military officers together and, you know, like he ordered all the generals and admirals from the services to all gather in one thing, and he gave them that big dressing down about how they were fat and whatever. And then people got all upset about that. Like, hey, these are America's Praetorian royalty, and how dare you insult their grave honor and their valor and their whatever by telling them what to do at all. And I'm like, actually, I kind of like the fact that he was a lower ranking guy when he was in, and that now he's a civilian and he's telling these big fat Fs that haven't won a war since 1945 that, like, what am I paying you guys for? And you look at the auditorium, this massive auditorium full of these guys, hundreds and hundreds and hundreds of them. It reminds me of I'm Gonna Get You, Sucker, where he's like, he's got all his medals. He's like, well, this one's for shorthand and this one's for surfing. And, like, you know, none of these guys won any wars. None of these guys earned any, you know, badges of actual honor, or very few of them anyway. Maybe some of them fought in Afghanistan and saved their buddy in a firefight or whatever, but in very rare circumstances. So I didn't mind that. But it was just that he also is scum. So it's not like he was a really competent CEO from an important company who said, like, listen, guys, we got to ship this thing into shape here. It was just that he didn't want any more resistance from him and his idiot boss's harebrained schemes. And, you know, come on, guys, we don't want to do the civilian protection, double check the target list office anymore. That's a waste of time, and close that down. That wasn't the reform we were looking for, Pete, you know?
1: Yeah, he is another one of these cases where the rhetoric does not match, like the rhetoric pre-election or maybe in between the election and the inauguration does not match what we see today. I remember he went on Sean Ryan's show and he was saying how he's a reformed neocon. This is what he's calling himself. And he says he learned from the mistakes of the quagmires of Iraq and Afghanistan. And
2: was that interview?
1: Yeah, so he's like giving this, he's playing to the kind of sentiment that brought Trump to power, which was this non-interventionist, let's end the war in Russia, let's end the wars kind of more broadly, calm things down in the Middle East. And he played to that to try and get the support from the base to power him through those confirmation hearings in the earlier days. But as we've gone on here, he's even reiterated that recently in that I quoted in the piece that he went at that congressional hearing from earlier this year in April, I believe it was, where he's saying, we learned the lessons of the quagmires in Afghanistan and Iraq, and we're not doing that again. And shame on you for saying we are. He still cites this sentiment in modern times, but it's been increasingly less or decreasing in how often he does it. And he's shifted into this total, like, monstrous figure. He's just, every press conference is this, like, insane tirade against the media. He's reciting these crazy lines, like one-liners, like the only people need to be scared are all the Iranians that want to live or whatever, or think they're going to live. It's these, like, insane statements, these bloodthirsty statements coming out of the Pentagon, coming out of the Secretary of Defense that are unsettling, and it kind of sets this tone of this ignoring of reality that we saw pre-war and we see now. It's this, like, let's just say, let's keep wish casting. Let's just, like, throw things out there rhetorically and try and make it into reality. And it's just not working.
2: Yeah.
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2: No, it's not. In fact, so here's another piece by you along those lines. Now, the Warhawks predictions have aged like milk. And you go through here and accuse Ben Shapiro and some of the other usual suspects. Thiessen, of course. For those paying close attention, you might have noticed at the end of Provoked, which came out after the election, but still in November of 24, I said, you know, Mark Thiessen says that Donald Trump's going to be a holy terror in his second term. And I think we might want to trust him. Unfortunately, you know, here he is assuring us that all this hype about Donald Trump caring about America first, don't worry, everyone. He's going to be horrible, I promise.
1: And it is worth wondering what happened over the course of the, like, looking back at this point, it's worth wondering what happened at these meetings at Mar-a-Lago with, like, Mary Nadelson and all these big donors. Were there, and we've heard from people, not like any official reporting that's, like, necessarily credible or whatever, but we've heard from people who are, like, in the inner circles of the White House or the Vice President's office that there was some agreement, maybe broadly or something made between the Israel lobby and Trump. There's no specifics at this point, obviously, but it's worth asking these questions given how drastic the shift from the campaign to now is. So,
2: now, I want to talk with Tucker Carlson about this aspect where he says, you know, he had every opportunity to remind Trump what he must have already known about the potential consequences of the war and how bad this not just could go, but is very likely to go. And he said he thought Trump agreed with that and knew that and was resigned to doing it. Like he had to do it or something, which I don't want to read too much into that, but you know, it's pretty crazy circumstance for starting a war. It'd be better to just, you know, admit that he raped somebody when she was 16 one time and like, but let bygones be bygones. It's better than killing a bunch more people, which that's probably not even it. It's probably like you're saying, it's just, look, we promised to finance the Republican Party for the next 16 years or whatever kind of crap, you know.
1: Continue the legacy or with the air.
2: Yeah, there's a library down there in South. Yeah.
1: Rename the airport. I don't know.
2: Yes, they can all go read his writings there, you know.
1: His luminary thoughts.
2: Now, look, before I let you go, let me tell you, I've really been enjoying your show. I wonder if you could tell us a little bit about your background, where you're from, where you went to school, if you're still in school. And then also, I want to ask you other things. But first of all, just tell us a little bit more about yourself since you're brand new doing this free market anti-war stuff.
1: Yeah, well, I've been into politics for a long time. I got into politics when I was like 9 years old in 2015, 2016, during that whole campaign. I was a big Trump guy, me and my father. My father got me into politics through Donald Trump and like showing me the Republican primary debates and all this stuff, and watching the campaign as it went, and all the Trump rallies, and that whole excitement of that era of this insurgent campaign. I got into it, and I've been into it since. I've just, as you can see behind me, I'm just like a nerd about all this stuff. I read all this stuff, and over the past 2 years, roughly, is my kind of shift from this kind of conservative to libertarian pipeline through watching people like you and Dave Smith and these libertarian commentators. I've just kind of been convinced of all this, and then I've read Rothbard and Mises and all these people, and I've been firmly convinced of all that type of stuff, the free market, non-interventionist ideologies. So I've just, over the course of the last decade, I've had this whole young person, child to teenager to now young adult evolution on my political stances. And it's been really picking up in the last couple of years when I started the podcast. I started it in my senior year of high school, and it was spring of last year I started it, and I've just been doing it for like a year and a half now, and it's starting to pick up a little bit. And then the writing I started just a couple months ago, and it's really been doing well. So, and yeah, I've just been having a great time with all this. I just love this stuff.
2: You're in college now?
1: I'm in college. Yes. I'm going into my sophomore year. So
0: that's good, man. I'm interested in what you think other people your age think about all this stuff. How hyped up, they were or weren't on Trump in the first place, how disappointed they are or aren't already after 2 years and that kind of thing.
1: So it's been interesting. There's like two camps, obviously, of like young people. There's very few. It's becoming less and less people who are like the moderates or the like kind of the Fox News Republicans or the CNN Democrats or anything. There's very few of those. There's the DSA leftists, and then there's maybe people like I would probably be considered a moderate in this new landscape of young people, like the libertarians maybe. And then there's the farther right, like Fuentes type people. But in this new landscape, everyone, for different reasons of young people, for varying different purposes, is against what the administration is doing, whether it be the wars, kind of just brought this broad young anti-war sentiment, and because of the economic effects of it, or the what people perceive as all the economic effects of it, the housing costs and the grocery costs, and people blaming all that on the wars, which is largely true, obviously. And there is this broad sentiment against the administration, and the young people on the left, they've picked up steam in the last couple of years. The DSA people, really, since Mamdani got elected in New York, there's been this big upsurge in young people picking up democratic socialism as an ideology and being very outspoken about it. So whereas in 2024, there was this big amount of young people showing their support for Trump in the election, and there was a lot of outspoken support for him. It's shifted in the last couple of years. People are kind of less and less inclined to be supportive of these policies, like the wars, like the Epstein cover-up. And now the people who are motivated and out in the streets, so to speak, are the DSA people who see their moment in the midterms this year with Abdul El-Sayed in Michigan and Mamdani in New York. So there's been a different big shift in the last couple of years since the election.
0: Yeah. Well, good. So I don't know what's going to come of that, but it's good to know that people are paying attention and that they're
1: listening
0: to the right things, the worst things first. So, very good stuff. All right. Well, listen, thanks for writing for the Institute and for antiwar.com. We're happy to have you. Whoops, I hit the wrong damn button. Here is Nolan's YouTube page. Everybody can sign up for his podcast there, Nolan DeNiro, and it is at Nolan DeNiro, simple as that, there on the YouTubes, and also, of course, on Spotify and all your podcatchers and things like that. And great to have you, and thanks a lot.
1: Thanks for having me, Scott.
0: The Scott Horton Show is brought to you by the Scott Horton Academy of Foreign Policy and Freedom, Roberts & Roberts Brokerage, Inc., Mundo's Artisan Coffee, Tom Woods Liberty Classroom, and APS Radio News. 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
3: From Feature Story News in Washington, I'm Nick Harper. U.S. Congresswoman Ilhan Omar has said she will not be silenced after federal agents raided her home in Washington, D.C. The Department of Homeland Security carried out the pre-dawn search as part of a criminal fraud investigation, allegedly into her immigration paperwork. The Somali-born Democrat, who represents Minnesota, has long denied allegations of fraud, calling them politically motivated, and has now accused President Donald Trump of targeting political enemies. Ever since, James Goodison has more from Washington.
4: Federal agents searched the home of the Democrat representative on Monday morning. The search stems from a criminal fraud investigation into the Congresswoman's immigration paperwork. Both the Justice Department and the representative's office have not commented. Ilhan Omar is the first Somali-American elected to Congress. She moved to the U.S. in the 1990s and was elected in 2018 as a representative in Minnesota. Ms. Omar has long said that suggestions that she and her family committed immigration fraud were false and politically motivated. She's long been a top target for attacks from President Trump.
3: Russia has not confirmed the energy ceasefire that US President Donald Trump announced on Sunday. The Kremlin says contacts with Washington are ongoing. Ukrainian President Volodymyr Zelensky said on Monday that Kyiv supports the proposal, but that Russia had already violated it by carrying out strikes on Ukraine. Ever since, Dasha Chernyshova sent this report from Moscow.
5: No word from the Kremlin yet, so no confirmation of that announced ceasefire. But so far, we've been hearing the Russian officials all saying that they are still open for the negotiated end to this conflict in Ukraine, but also casting doubt on the possibility of that because of the policies that the Ukrainian officials have chosen. With that in mind, we've been seeing numerous attacks from the Ukrainian side against Russian oil refineries.
3: Pope Leo will have surgery to remove a small growth found on one of his lungs, according to the Vatican. The 71-year-old pontiff revealed the diagnosis himself during his Sunday address in St. Peter's Square, saying doctors had discovered the nodule at an early stage. Ever since, Stuart Smith reports from London.
6: It's expected that it will take the Pope, say, a week, the Vatican suggests, for recovery after that operation. And the Pope, during his Sunday Mass, was keen to reassure those assembled below that it was detected at a very early stage and is well localised, and that doctors believe it's best to intervene, which is what will happen. The Vatican nor the Pope has said whether this is a malignant lump, whether it might be cancerous, though removing it from the lungs and then allowing doctors to analyse it will give some indication. Of course, it would be up to the Pope and the Vatican whether to reveal or not whether there are signs it is indeed cancerous.
3: From bureaus worldwide, this is

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6: Here we go, live from behind the cornbone curtain. It's Head On with Roxanne Kincaid. 3 hours of cussing and discussing with America's only liberal transbilly elitist right here, right now, on the Head On Radio Network. 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CRMW.net. And now, from high in the hills of West By God, Virginia, here she is, Roxanne Kincaid.
1: Well, howdy. And here we go, off and running on this 12th day of October 2026. This is the Horn. Headon.live is where you'll find us on the interweb tubes. That's where you go if you'd like to be part of the merry, wacky, zany, real-time, madcap, multimedia extravaganza. That is the Horn chat room in the 3 hours in this in which this program is live, Monday through Friday, 5 to 8 p.m. Eastern Daylight Time, 2 to 5 p.m. Pacific Daylight Time, all time zones in between, and the great globe round, and whatever time it is when you happen to be listening to the podcast. And for those of you who are part of the podcasting contingent of the Horn Family Community Congregation, thank you so kindly for taking your time to participate in the program that way and share your thoughts and share your time. 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It would be really, really helpful because, well, in this internet world in which this program lives, that is how we build audience. And, you know, by interactivity with the podcasting platform. Hi, I'm Roxanne. We begin a new broadcast week, hopefully a new and fabulous one. I hit the record button this evening, so yay, I'm back in the swing of things. I'm not, and well, last week was, yeah, missing 2 days and everything. It was for a very good reason, but doggone it, I do hate being away. So, hopefully we will have a much more typical broadcast week ahead. I never use the term normal because normal is only a setting on a dryer in a town in Illinois. Every program here at the Horn begins with gratitude, and consequently, this program is no different. So, thanks go out to our 12th, 11th, and 10th day of the month subscribers. Via PayPal, and that means, dagummit, another update went through and it makes it a little weirder to use, yeah, but thank you to Gary, and thank you Tony and Chico, thank you Smitty, thank you Joe. Thank you all for being partial sponsors of the program and helping us to keep everything going here. Where that leaves us standing, the funding deficit is at 1140. That's all of today, all of Friday, and all of Tuesday, and part of last Monday. So if we could get that down, the lupine pest is not only on the porch, But he's got his lockpick out, lockpicking kit, his burglar's tools, as it were, out, and is kind of working at the deadbolt. But yeah, things are dire. Ralphs notes that someone called the Ukraine bombing Russia's bot farms Operation Quiet Piggy. And that, Ralph says, is worthy of a $25 challenge to get us started this evening. Thank you, Ralph. Thank you so much. That's delightful. There was also a social media post by made by Leon Scum, Space Nazi, in which he said, "All right, now Zelensky's gone too far." Apparently, because that took a. I wonder how many so-called accounts went down when Ukraine bombed that data center bot farm. It kind of tells us a little bit about why so many. Why these billionaires want to build so many data centers, doesn't it? Yeah. And so, well, along with that, Nitwit Nero earlier this, over the weekend, declared, and I mean it, okay, Russia and Ukraine have just declared a technology truce, an energy truce. Nobody's going to bomb anybody's refineries or anything like that, or pipelines. They're not going to do it. Yeah, of course, Mother Russia immediately responded by launching a wave of attacks against Ukraine's energy infrastructure with the Orange Genius's Muscovite daddy letting him know exactly what he thought. Mm-hmm. Yeah. And, well, frankly, I'm still... piracy on the high seas continues over in the Persian Gulf area. The United States Piracy Department, that used to be known as the Navy, opened fire on a Panamanian-flagged commercial vessel with no military value whatsoever. So, yeah, yar! It kind of makes you wonder if Nitwit Nero's galumphing around and about the White House, making like the peg leg, wearing a patch over one eye. Hell, at this point, well, I'd say he's got a parrot on his shoulder, but we know that he's notoriously terrified of even tame animals. Yeah. Lee in New York says, bot farm? I ain't never seen bots in the produce section in my grocery store. Well, daggummit, that's because you're shopping in the wrong grocery store, Lee. I mean, bots are us, and it usually has a, well, it's got a blue check mark next to it, right? So all of those things obtain as we begin a new broadcast week. And ever so much more about that password, gentlemen. Anybody? I'm sure a lot of people remember the movie Officer and a Gentleman. Yeah. You remember Louis Gossett Jr.'s ferocious drill instructor as he hammered away on Richard Gere in the pilot school. Yeah. at one point telling him, asking him, "Where are you from?" And Richard Gere says, "Oklahoma, sir." To which Louis Gossett's character replies, "Well, I'm from Texas. I ain't never seen nothing come out of Oklahoma except steers and queers." There is a massive amount of panic going on in the maggot universe right now, from sea to shining sea, basically. They're worried in Alaska, they're worried in Maine, they're worried in Texas, they're worried in Michigan, they're worried in Kansas. But steers and queers. Well, some genius on social media who was trying to be supportive of that that unchristian philanderer and Christian divorcee, Ken Paxton, posted a side-by-side picture of Paxton and James Tallarico. More on Tallarico in a minute. But that photograph was captioned under Paxton, steer, and under Tallarico, queer. Nobody's quite explained to the maggots yet that it's not a slur to call someone queer anymore unless you're a really disgusting, vulgar, filthy, ignorant asshole maggot. Man, I know a little bit about that. Way back, as I've said before, in elementary school, before I ever knew what the terms meant, the kids there called me queer. And believe you me, they didn't mean it nicely, because the reclaiming of that word had not yet happened. And so context alone made it abundantly clear that they did not mean it as a compliment. But anyway, Paxton, steer, Tallarico, queer. And I guess nobody's gotten around, and this is kind of ironic considering how it's in Texas, and they're all manly and takes ass, and by golly, I mean, we're men are men, and women are women, and the sheep are scared of the men. Nobody's expecting, that a steer is a bull that's had its balls cut off. And so in that case, the steer part of it may very well be true. Mrs. Paxton may very well have, in fact, emasculated her husband during the course of her Christian divorce. Of course, as far as James Tallarico is concerned, I don't think he's queer at all. I think he's made abundantly clear that he's not queer, because he has certainly made clear that he's not willing to stand with queer people, some of whom are trans. But, oh, Wellsies, I still want him to win. And, gosh, I don't know why I bother to say the rest of this. If we had people who were effective communicators who could work the halls of Congress, we could maybe educate some of these self-pants-shitting Democrats who are too afraid to just say, "Well, this is a load of bullshit. Next." Because that's kind of how you deal with that sort of thing. But the other part relative to James Tallarico is that an absolutely breathless maggot thought he really had the scoop over the weekend. Oh, yeah. Yeah, for sure. The maggot in question is a guy named, allegedly, Nick Sortor. S-O-R-T-O-R. Nick Sortor. You know, a little bit of antibiotic ointment will help you if your tour is sore. But Nick Sortor, all caps, said, breaking exclusive! Because he said he had talked to a nameless, faceless person who told him where James Tallarico really was. While he took 9 days off because he had the fucking flu and didn't want to make other people sick. Mm-hmm. Nick Sortor. Maybe get a cushion for your tour. It takes some of the soreness out. Nick Sortor said the flu thing was a big fat lie. And then went on to say that a hospital employee at a mental health facility in Ohio. Let's see. What do Ohio and Texas have in common? Huh. Well, in Ohio, a woman from Texas is alleging that that Sherrod Brown lopped her boobies off. But the mental facility was also alleged to be in Ohio. And curiously, a Texas resident is running for governor of the Buckeye State. Nick Sortor, you know, if you got out and exercised your tour more often, it might not be so sore, Nick. Posted 16 seconds of a phone call that has no verification whatsoever. And when they got wind of it, a spokesman for James Tallarico, instead of saying, this is a lie designed to promote a pathetic conspiracy theory. Last week, James Tallarico was home in Austin, Texas, recovering from the flu. So Nick Sortor responded to that. You know, a sitz bath can help sometimes when your tour is sore. Said, reporters were staked outside. You're full of shit. And so despite the denial, the maggots, of course, being liars themselves, ran with the story. With one pathetic maggot who hosts a radio show on WCBM in Baltimore, Maryland. That's We Care Bowel Movement Radio.
5: Wow, Kimberly said. Mentally, Tallarico is unable to handle the pressures of running for office. If the run is too tough, there's no way he would make it as a senator. Hopefully he drops out and gets the help he needs.
1: Another maggot named Matt Van Swole. Sure, that's your name. He claims to be a former nuclear scientist at the Department of Energy. Double, I'm sure.
7: Completely disqualifying to lie like that. He should drop out immediately.
1: And Nick Sortor, Nick, if your tour is sore, you might think about sleeping on your side.
8: said, checking yourself into a mental facility for 2 weeks wasn't disqualifying enough. Lying about it sure as hell is. Trying to drop out, Tallarico.
1: But then, of all people to have jump in and actually get something right, Todd Starnes, as the clip began getting viral, said, for all of you aspiring citizen journalists out there, knowingly obtaining or disclosing protected health information under false pretenses is a criminal offense. Penalties for a violation committed under false pretenses include a fine of up to $100,000 and imprisonment for up to 5 years. It doesn't matter if you're a Republican or a Democrat. Well, go right. Don't slow down, Todd. Go ahead and explain to them the law of libel and libel and slander while you're at it. And tell them about the actual malice standard. Grok didn't jump in on it. Even Laura Looney said,
5: if this is true, and I'm not seeing a denial from Tallarico, two things are going to happen. One, James Tallarico is going to have to drop out of the Texas Senate race, and Ken Paxton is going to win if he uses this in every ad. And two, James Tallarico is going to become a... I'm sorry, show more. Is going to become a multimillionaire when he sues the mental hospital for a HIPAA violation and likely wins his lawsuit. He's unfit to be a U.S. senator.
1: Well, what does that say about Tom Kane up in New Jersey, honey, who admitted that he took, 2 months or more on the taxpayer dime to go to the Grippy Sock Hotel and spend some quality time with his deep and abiding depression? Yeah, maybe not shaming mental illness would be a nice place to start. And frankly, mental illness has never been a bar to membership in the Senate of the United States in the first place. I mean, Jesus H. Christ. Auntie Kat made me aware of this earlier today. 93-year-old Chuckles Grassley of Iowegia has, and I'm not kidding, filed for re-election. In 2028, and if he should win, and God alone knows why the people of Iowegia would send him back, he will. At this point, he's just going for a record. That's all. He would be. Let's see, 93 this year, 94, 95. Yeah, he'd be 101 at the end of his next term. And, you know, look, do we really, I mean, don't Moscow Mitch McConnell, and let's be bipartisan here, Dianne Feinstein, make it abundantly clear that we don't need any nonagenarian, any more nonagenarian senators? I mean, Moscow Mitch is bailing out. As of the end of his term this year. But by the way, the mental health center in question made abundantly clear that no. James Tallarico was never at their facility at all, at any time. And why Ahia? I mean, it seems tailor-made to come out of... maybe the chop shop being operated by Wee Wake Ramalama Ding Dong or one of the sleazy dark money packs that's working for him.
5: Yeah. Yes, and a note coming from Cynthia. No one will bomb back to
9: the energy truce.
5: No one will bomb because Trump's own personal super intelligence told him so. And what's even more sickening, I heard a local reporter ask a Meta rep about their super intelligence using Trump's framing for it. Vomit. And Cynthia adds, oh, and happy Monday from your mentally disordered and deranged trans listener who the pigs want to lock up for it. Rip them all a new one. I try, sis, I try. And, of course, let's see, what's the name? OpenAI. Yeah, that's actually a corporate name, a brand name. You got to wonder how Sam Altman has got it. Well, I mean, what's he going to do to placate Nitwit Nero? Are they going to go through a name change? Will it be dead naming to call OpenAI instead of OpenSI? Open says I. No, that was Open Sesame. Open Sesame. It's just going to keep getting weirder all the way to November the 3rd, and then it's not going to stop getting any weirder then. Yeah. But, do keep, hey, little maggots, do keep repeating a story that was generated with actual malice. Yeah. And speaking of actual malice, you may recall a few weeks ago, I think it was a Thursday evening, I had my dear friend, my sister, Terry Osborne, on the program to talk about her campaign in Alabama's 96th House District down in Baldwin County, Alabama. Well, I thought I'd like to share with... for some of us, content warning, trigger warning. I thought you might like to see or hear what it's like when you find the courage to stand up and run for office and to do so fearlessly in a state that is overflowing with maggot filth and hatred. The chair of the Alabama Republican Party is a man named, And again, this is the whole, this is the chairman of the entire Republican Party of Alabama. His name is and again, this is the whole, this is the chairman of the entire Republican Party.

0: two sons of which have turned out to be child sexual predators, and declared, and this is a quote,
1: "We got two men who have mental disorders who like to dress like women who think they are females on the ballot this general election. One's in Madison County, one's in Baldwin County. That is a mental disorder, ladies and gentlemen."
0: And it went on and said other disgusting things. And, of course, Terry's maggot opponent had her own trashy things to say. Of course, she's trashy in her own right. She's a member of a brown skirts group. A book, she's a book banner. Yeah. I found out about it last week and talked to Terry some about it. And, in our conversations, I said, well, you know, we knew this was going to come. We knew this is who they are. They can't run on gas prices. They can't run on grocery prices. They can't run on rent. They can't run on opposition to data centers or flock cameras. They can't run on access to medical care. And the funny thing is, though, Michelle Duggar, she of the same last name as that family with the child sex predators in it, got to be a family relation in there somewhere. Just saying. Went through her screed, misgendering Miss Terry all the way. But at no point in time did she say anything about what she was going to do to make things better for people in Alabama. Because she's got nothing. But on the other hand, she did have a chance to speak to Terry. There was a League of Women Voters Meet the Candidates forum. It was sort of like a speed dating format. The candidate came to the table, sat at a table, and voters came to them, asked them questions, what have you. It went very well. But at no point in time did Michelle Duggar say anything to or about Terry because, well, she wasn't there. She's a coward. She was afraid not to face Terry, but to face the voters. All of this shit was said at a MAGA Clavern rally. You know, a soft, friendly audience where you can fling your libel and slander about theoretically without fear. Curiously, that was first picked up by an outlet called 1819 News, who, if you've got a really deep memory of this program, you might recall, was the tawdry blog that hounded the mayor of a small town in Alabama into blowing his own brains out by calling him a trans, a queer, a sissy. And it's also the same 1819 News that within the last year had a judgment for some $7 million handed down against it for sliming the brother of the sheriff of Jefferson County, Alabama, which is where Birmingham is, and saying that he was running illegal gambling operations.

it was materially false, and the judge and the court found it to be materially false. And then they had a trial on nothing but damages, because allegations of criminal conduct like that are what's called libel per se. It means you don't have to prove damages, you just have to prove the libel, and then you sit the jury down and you explain the facts of how bad it was to them, and then you send the jury off to their little jury room and you give them a verdict form and a pen and you say, well, we've already established liability, you have to figure out how much money to give now. And the jury foreman sits down, and the jury sits and talks a little bit, and the jury foreman writes a number, and like a comma, and then starts writing zeros until his hand cramps. Well, that's what happened to 1819 News over that story. You gotta wonder. You just gotta wonder. Well, trying to do better by one's neighbors and make life better for one's neighbors. Well, that's not a game for the faint of heart. Especially if one is trans. But, honestly... where James Tallarico is concerned, modern sex reassignment surgery takes about a week. Surgery's one day, and then you kind of lay around for another week, letting things get settled and making sure that everything's okay, and you know, you're in the hospital. I'm surprised that in making up this libel against James Tallarico, I'm surprised Nick Sartor, you might get those memory foam donut cushions, yeah, and they can really help you out when your tour is sore. I'm surprised Nick Sartor didn't declare that James Tallarico took 9 days away to have sex change surgery. They've been calling him trans and queer all along. I mean, if you're in for a penny, in for a pound, go for the gusto. Right? Yeah. But it's more in Monday, without a doubt. And the morons have had a very, very busy weekend. And maybe part of the reason that all of this stuff is coming out, these wild-ass allegations, is because things are looking so bad for James Ken Paxton. This is just funny. The Paxton campaign had just lost its shit for a solid week. Where is he? Where's James Tallarico? We can't find him nowhere. Tallarico immediately turned that around. He's got the better people. He said, I challenged Ken Paxton to a debate 85 days ago. Not nine. I challenged Ken Paxton to a debate 85 days ago, but no one's heard from him. People are getting worried. I've received credible reports he's suffering from a rare condition that causes clinical levels of cowardice. I'm asking for proof of ability to debate, Ken. I mean, in San Antonio last Wednesday,
Ken Paxton was hollering, "Where's James Tallarico?" And got the maggot crowd to chant along with him because, well, you know, they're followers and they do as they're told. Nitwit Nero went over to Tripe Social and said, "Missing in action, he should immediately report to a debate stage." Which put ixnay on the debate day, Emmett Day, Addie Day. I can't debate that man. He'll go over me like a lawnmower going over crabgrass. I mean, Tallarico was even on a remote appearance, online. He said, I wanted to be here, but I got the flu and I don't want to get other people sick. And so in another social media post, Ken Paxton said, "Oh, well, you know, we tried to set up a debate, but we can't seem to make the times work out," to which Tallarico responded, "Here's the details. Anytime, anywhere, any place." Ken Paxton's just a toxic chicken shit. And the very idea that his campaign was able to rock James Tallarico back on his heels over boys and girls sports, and that he didn't have more starch in him to push back on that, it's a little depressing. How am I kidding? It's a lot depressing. OpenAI's name reassignment surgery. The Camel Cardinal writing says, interesting little tidbit about your favorite entrepreneur, Sam Altman. Sam Altman met his husband, Oliver Mulheron, at 3 a.m. at one of Peter Thiel's infamous drug-fueled hot tub parties back in 2015. They were both in other relationships at the time. Oh, that bird looks so... That bird would... A doggone it, food porn coming from Brother Deacon. That turkey would look so good if it didn't have all that dressing crammed into it. I love you, Brother Deacon, but, But I'm feeling the mood begin. One of the things I was thinking about cooking earlier this week was to make a big pan of dressing, just because my youngest loves it. But that looks right pretty, Brother Deacon. It does. Make sure the legs don't get completely ossified before. But you know what you're doing. Why am I saying anything? 1819 News says but that's I didn't know that about. No, Sam Altman. They met because they started canoodling, and in so doing were cheating on their partners. Nice, nice, yeah. Peter Thiel's infamous drug-fueled hot tub parties. I'm so glad I live such a vanilla life. 1819 News, Lee in New York, says they're called that because they haven't updated their views since 1819. You could make that argument. Technically, it's 1819 because that's the year that Alabama was admitted to the Union. I know you know that. Lee says OpenAI will not have to change their name. When Nitwit Nacho Nero talks to Sam Altman and brings up the company name, all Altman has to do is turn his head and say, "Squirrel!" And POTUS will have his train of thought derailed. Again, bold of you to call what happens inside in between Nitwit Nero's ears the thought, Lee. And from Mike
in Cascadia. One of the podcasts, Ken Paxton's Origin. Oh, dear. I have some horrifying visions in my head. Never mind. Hey, Rox. Hey, Mike. One of the podcasts I listen to is The Court of History with Sidney Blumenthal and historian Sean Willens. The other day, they spoke to an editorial Blumenthal wrote in The Guardian. The editorial traces the origin of Ken Paxton's political career in Texas. From the editorial, the origin story begins at New Orleans' legendary Café du Monde in 1967. That's an immediate Jimmy Buffett reference, Mike. The coffee is strong at the Café du Monde. The donuts are too hot to touch. But just like a fool, when those sweet goodies cool, I eat till I eat way too much, because I'm living on things that excite me, be it pastry or lobsters or love. Just trying to get by and being quiet and shy in a world full of pushing and shoving. Anyway, the origin story begins at New Orleans' legendary Café du Monde in 1967, where Paul Pressler and Paige Patterson formed a pact to take over the Southern Baptist Convention, to transform it into a political machine for a conservative resurgence, and to purge moderates. Both had been duly anointed for their holy task. Pressler was a preacher and a pedophile. Yep, he raped boys. Pressler is also linked up to the present day with connections to Ted Cruz and Little Mikey Johnson, as Ian Masters calls him. Indeed, at one time, there was going to be a Paul Pressler Law School in Louisiana, and none other than Little Mikey Johnson was going to be the dean of that school, named after a man that fucked boys. You've spoken about these threads since I've listened to you in 2014. Blumenthal's piece nicely links much of it together in a concise way. And they're the ones going after Tallarico. Every Republican accusation is projection. Cheers, says Mike. Cheers right back. Yeah. But, of course, I-O-K-I-Y-A-M, I-O-K-I-Y-A-R, up to and including, you know, raping little boys. Because, among other things, going back to the story coming out of Alabama, well, at the same time that Herr Stadthagen was bleating and grunting and braying about Terry Osborne, he was as quiet, as silent, as a graven image about a story that had broken only a week before, in which one of his brothers in MAGA had been popped for a charge of first-degree human trafficking. To wit, a minor. Eric Easterbrook. Yep. Or Brett Easterbrook. I can't keep the maggots, well, straight. But no, and that's just one of, a pluribus unum. No, that's one, no, that's out of many one. That's just one out of many cases in Alabama where good, God-fearing, upstanding, Bible-believing, Christ-centered, evangelical, fundamentalist, amosexual Christian maggots can't seem to keep their, well, when it comes to kids, can't seem to keep their business behind their zippers. And, of course, Herr Stadthagen has never uttered a peep about any of the survivors of the Epstein files, nor called for complete disclosure, because, of course, he knows his orange Jesus is in the Epstein files, mentioned more often than Jesus H. Christ is in the Gospels. So there's that. Yeah, but, yeah. Sidney Blumenthal is correct, as is Sean Willens, and Paul Pressler.
I mean, a long history of pedophilia. And a long list of little boys whose childhoods he stole. In the name of Jesus Christ! Morons everywhere. They are a glut on the market. Okay, what's what movie does that paraphrased line come from? Yeah. We are approaching the end of the first hour of the program, and this is the part of keeping the program on the air. We are $1,140 in the hole. We have a $25 challenge on the table, courtesy of Ralph's. That would get us down to $990. And again, none of that deficit includes Wednesday or Thursday when I was away from the mic. But we're at one of those dire moments. So, everything matters. Yeah. There is so much for today. And I kind of want to keep it, I want to keep some some semblance of order to all of this. That could wait until Wednesday, although I don't know.

0: I suppose. Yeah, we can't go far without mentioning this. From Tristan. Can always kill deers out, says Tristan. Can always kill deers out. A kill deer is a bird that fakes a broken wing and runs off, crying out instead of standing its ground. It also happens to be one letter away from the Greek word for evil, kakos. Other contenders are kakapo, a flightless New Zealand parrot that freezes and hopes not to be seen when threatened. Kiwi, flightless and shy, it hides in burrows by day. But don't use that one. I like kiwis. Kiwis are cute. I mean, there's long beaks, and they used to, I don't know, maybe they still are the logo image for a shoe polish company. Yeah, do I remember that? Yeah, because it had a kiwi on the can and a long beak, and yeah. Kako Ken. And, of course, Kako is... at least homonymously close to Kaka, which Ken Paxton also is. But today, early this morning, A bunch of goons from Homeland Security Investigations raided the D.C. home of Ilhan Omar. They claimed, I don't know if anyone has seen the document yet, a search warrant duly authorized by some judge and obtained by Todd Blanche's Department of Justice. Most likely by, Trash Patel's bestial FBI. Great gag on Saturday Night Live this weekend. On the screen, they put up an image of Trash Patel and his girlfriend. And I want to make sure I get this right, because it was a great one-liner. Cash Patel is in, FBI director Cash Patel is engaged. And there was a two count. In a staring contest with the end of his nose. And that was all there was to it, and they moved on to the next gag. But yes, federal fascist thugs attacked the home of Ilhan Omar this morning. It was not entirely clear what for, but the thinking among people had something to do. The long-standing nitwit Nero grievance claim that Ilhan Omar, as a child, somehow managed to enter the U.S. illegally. Now, Ilhan Omar never filled out immigration paperwork. That was done by her father. It was done by her father more than 10 years ago, and that is an important number, because that means that the statute of limitations on any criminal prosecution had already run. And another thing that sort of, well, it did, it told the statute, the fact that Ilhan Omar's father is dead. So there was there was nothing criminal to investigate. However, Jimmy, I've been calling him Jimmy Dick. That was probably a Freudian slip. Jimmy Don Bowman, the vice president, America's first vice president over 100 years to have a beard, and her name is Usha, back in May said,
1: we're going to investigate Ilhan Omar for immigration fraud.
0: She couldn't commit immigration fraud at her age at the time. At all. Legally. And so, earlier today, the DOJ released a raft of lies, statement.
1: It's saying, this enforcement action is part of an ongoing federal criminal investigation.
0: And no, it isn't. That's a lie. You can't criminally investigate the dead, dummies. But that never slows a fascist down anyway, so here we are. And this is nothing but ugly fascist intimidation tactics against a woman who refuses to shut up and be quiet like the maggots think women should. Unless you're Laura Looney. Or perhaps Magda Goebbels, Katie Miller. What the J.D. Egg said back in May was,
1: It certainly seems like something fishy is there, but everybody's entitled to equal justice under laws, so we're going to investigate it. We're going to take a look at it. If we think there's a crime, we're going to prosecute that crime.
0: By whom? Jimmy Don? Judy Vance? Whatever your name is on your birth certificate? By whom? It cannot be Ilhan Omar. But for her part, Ilhan Omar said, she said it is exactly what we know it to be. An attempt to silence and intimidate. Our

And going back to the whole business with James Tallarico for a moment. Ilhan Omar's father, Lee in New York, says these maggots want him dug up to be put before a firing squad, you know, on live stream. Yeah, something occurred to me since you mentioned the upcoming execution palooza. You can bet it'll be streamed on Right Side Broadcasting Network. I figure that Whiskey Pete Keg Breath will want to be there. I mean, doubtless. He might even ask to be a member of the firing squad. Yeah. But if he's there as an observer, well, let's remember, God, and look, what the man did was horrific, horrifying, repulsive. Make no mistake. He opened fire on unarmed, innocent people. He killed, what, 9, injured 30-plus more, and was stopped when someone shot him and took him down. When he was shot, it rendered him paralyzed below the waist for the rest of his life. And you know what? The attack had to be stopped. But here's the thing. So when Whiskey Pete Keg Breath gets his bloodlust on there at Fort Hood, I really hope he's outside watching. Because Nidal Hassan will be seated in a wheelchair. This raises the distinct possibility that a bullet might strike the metal railing of the wheelchair and ricochet and maybe take out Whiskey Pete Keg Breath. And wouldn't the gods on Olympus go, well, what did you expect to that? So, by all means, but then again, I'm sure the brain trust there in the Pentagon, which has a new logo, and damned if it isn't a Reichsadler, a German, the Nazi eagle, yeah. Nah, the brain trust would have Whiskey Pete all trussed up in all kinds of body armor because they probably realize that there could be a ricochet. Yeah.
But I have reached a conclusion where all of that is concerned. And that is that anyone who watches it voluntarily is as much of a monster as Whiskey Pete Kegbreath is, and arguably anyone who wants to watch someone die is every bit the monster that the shooter himself was.

But there is a little bit more information, like I said, as to how the Tallarico libel and slander began. Because now the information is all coming out. A former campaign staffer for Nitwit Nero is behind it. His name is, and I'm not kidding, Ryan Amacher. He says he's the one who called the hospital. And then then he denied that outlets had refused to run his piece based on legal concerns. Current Revolt, a Texas outlet, reported that yesterday. Ryan Amacher said, nuh-uh. God, they're so stupid. Because then Current Revolt, after he said, nah, Current Revolt played the audio of him saying so in a X Space live audio chat. The name of the facility, wherever it is in Ohio, is the Lindner Center, L-I-N-D-N-E-R, the Lindner Center of Hope. Yes. Mm-hmm. It's in Mason, Ohio. And, Amacher said he posed as Cousin Tim and gave a made-up patient code of 2244. The staffer, speaking to Ryan Amacher, who worked on the Trump campaign in 2024 and therefore is a professional liar, the staffer said, I do not find anyone with that name for the last 4 days that's been discharged, and they're not here in the building. And then said, oh, it looks like he was just discharged this evening. That was about 10 seconds later. Of course, we do not know that this is even someone at that facility. Curiously, James Tallarico actually met real live human beings at the Austin City Limits Festival on the 9th of October and was at a concert in Dallas the next night. Ha! Shades of, were you at an Atlanta Hawks game? And then by Sunday evening, it had blown up, completely blown up in the maggots' faces, with Lindner Center of Hope saying, Representative James Tallarico has never received treatment from Lindner Center of Hope. And Tallarico, for his part, said, I've never even been to Ohio. Reminiscent of Jack Smith saying, I may have passed through the Atlanta airport on the way to Florida, but no, never done it. No, never hung out in Atlanta.

0: And oh, this is so good. Ryan Amacher said, I never said this. And Tony Ortiz from Current Revolt said, actually, you did, you absolute lying hack. And then busted his ass with the recording. And then the host of the X space where he was yakking, Tom Slocum Jr., well, he said to Amacher, did that not give you pause or any cause for concern when all these outlets are telling you that we have to run this through our legal, but the influencers are not telling you that? And Ryan Amacher said, well, I mean, that's normal. The influencers are not held to the same journalistic standards as people like yourself in the news industry. We're not held to that same standard. But even the Blaze TV chuds said, no. He tried to peddle it to the Daily Mail. He tried to peddle it to the Blaze. Because it couldn't get past legal. Which tells you that somebody's going to get sued if they publish this. And, well, here's hoping it's you, Ryan Amacher. Yeah. And we have more physical discombobulation from Nitwit Nero showing up in Tenistan. Clarksville, Tennessee. And again, the fact that he is going to maggot strongholds to blather away tells you a little bit about his waning power. And it was also one of those dementia moments. He said, when you stand up here, it's just like the love. I could say the stupidest things and you'd clap. You know, I love you so. That's true. Yeah. This is all pointed out by Dr. G. We ran a clip from him, last week? Dr. John Paul Garrison. Nitwit Nero was at the F&M Bank Arena on Saturday to campaign for, among others, Marsha Kenneth Blackburn. Marsha. Who's running for governor. And shouldn't even need his help. But that's two consecutive weekends where he's appeared in Tenistan. But Dr. Garrison also noted that his Nitwit Nero's jaw is going sideways. Something that once upon a time people who knew people who were into, shall we say, stimulants referred to as chewing the air gum, where you just, your jaw just, and said, sometimes we see that when people are either on stimulant medication or taking stimulants of some kind, their jaws shift sideways when they get animated, and it happened with Nitwit Nero when he was blathering about Lake America. And Garrison pointed out that this past Saturday he looked more emotionally dysregulated and almost manic in trying to control his own physical flailings. could happen any day. Just make sure that that bottle of champagne is resting on its side, and it'll be good. Yeah. Let's run over to the Discord line and check in with Tristan. Hey, Tristan.
1: Hey, Roxanne. How's it going?
0: I'm good. How are you?
1: I'm fine. I'm about to make this Costco-sized box of bratwurst that I got last week.
0: Yummy.
1: They are fantastic, and I got some spicy brown to go with it. Life is okay. I'm taking the day off because it's Columbus Day, and since I run my own business,
0: Could we please call it Indigenous Peoples Day? Because, you know, celebrating an Italian rapist and kidnapper just gets under my skin.
1: It's Indigenous Peoples Day. I slipped. I usually call it that, but I just, yeah. Sorry about that.
0: No worries.
1: Decided to take the day off. It's nice to have a 3-day weekend. Although a lot of crap has happened this morning, so it's kind of
0: you'll have plenty of grist for the mill tomorrow.
1: Oh yeah. Gosh, and going back to the whole Tallarico supposedly in a mental institution thing, I mean, you shouldn't even be able to pose for fucking, like, as a family member. Because I don't know how it works in Ohio, but, like, how the hell can some random-ass person claiming to be a cousin call and ask about the welfare of a patient? Because usually, I mean, I have unfortunate experience with being in a mental institution. Luckily, it was only once. But, like, you have to, when you go in, they make you fill out paperwork, and you can only contact and be contacted by authorized people. So how the hell was this fuckhead able to get...
0: You mean Rein Amacher?
1: Yes, that guy. How was he able to get that information to contact this place in the first place?
0: Well, it was all made up.
1: No, I understand that. I'm saying, obviously, this whoever he called thought that he was talking about somebody.
0: Well, forgive me, Tristan, but you're assuming that the person on the other end of the line was actually at that facility.
1: Yeah. I mean, I guess, yeah. I mean, I guess he could have...
0: I think the entire thing is a fraud. That person's not in the... Because it makes it sound more believable, doesn't it?
2: No one here now, and there's no one that's been here. Oh, wait, he just checked out 10 minutes ago, Cousin Tim.
1: Yeah. Well, I guess that makes sense.
0: The whole thing is made up because then Lindner Center for Hope came out yesterday evening and said, he's never been here.
1: Yeah. Well, I know that confidentiality rules can be broken, so I don't know. I mean, I guess it's possible to make shit up. You know, you and I both know that, but I just, you know, I was kind of, you know, I guess to me, right, being a truthful, mostly truthful person, I can't conceive of any reason why somebody would lie about that, but of course, I'm not a maggot, so.
0: It's politics, okay? Look, and this isn't me, this isn't me yelling get off my lawn or anything. This stuff goes back to when I was a child, Tristan. You know, 10 years old and watching the Watergate hearings. Another 10 years later and I'm watching the Iran-Contra hearings. But it was the Watergate hearings that it's centered on the so-called Canuck letter against Edwin Muskie. Because Muskie is who Nixon was worried about. Muskie was polling better than Nixon in 1972, and they had to get him out of the race. And so some of his scumbag supporters created what was called the Canuck Letter, and then they attacked his Muskie's wife, and that wound up with him having melting snowflakes on his face, in New Hampshire? And they said, oh, look, Edmund Muskie's crying. He's a sissy, panty-waist, communist liberal. And look at that man crying. They were melting snowflakes, literally. I mean, you can see the snowflakes landing on his face. But the whole right. Canuck Letter thing, Tristan, came from the dirty tricksters in the Nixon campaign who eventually would talk about how, like, I think it was at the University of Southern California, the young Republicans there would engage, and these are men, of course, they would engage in rat fucking. And rat fucking was the purveyance of deliberately false information designed to harm a candidate. I mean, pure slander, pure libel.
1: Yeah.
0: And it has never stopped. And it is the Republican Party's and now the MAGAT Party's stock in trade. Because
1: sure.
0: Many times they're not caught. And when they are caught, I-O-K-I-Y-A-R.
1: Yeah. Well, I guess back at, to my lifetime, like, the goddamn weapons of mass destruction bullshit. There was, and even in the first Gulf War, there was that baby who was supposedly shot by Iraqi insurgents in Kuwait, right?
0: Right, that was and they were throwing babies out the window, but even closer to home. Back when George W. Bush's candidacy was not at all assured, there was rat fucking that went on in South Carolina stand, courtesy of Lee Atwater. Pretty sure it was Lee Atwater. And the whole push-pull campaign of calling South Carolinian Republican voters and saying, did you know that John McCain has a black baby?
1: Yeah.
0: I mean, that happened. Damn. And so this is just rat fucking on that same continuum. But the thing is, the maggots aren't as good at it, because the maggots are inherently stupid with a capital St.
1: Yeah. just like their leader, and I think it was Karl Rove, not Atwater, because I think Atwater, didn't he die in the early 90s?
0: Yeah, that would have been Karl Rove. Atwater was, I think Atwater was Monkey Business and...
1: Yep.
0: Gary Hart, and
1: exactly.
0: But these guys are clowns.
1: They are. They're fucking ridiculous. And, you can look. There's evidence all over the place today. I mean, there's no document at all. There probably isn't even a search warrant for Ilhan Omar's place. They probably just did it because Todd Blanche wanted to, because Donald Trump wanted to. I don't think there's any warrant.
0: Well, when you get a search warrant, you're supposed to get a copy of it.
1: Yeah.
0: Especially if it's not like sweat condition alpha National Security Patriot Act horseshit.
1: Right.
0: But I think a lot of people are going to learn a lot of things. Katie Miller was, that would be Magda Goebbels, was absolutely beside herself with glee and ran right out to X and posted her excrement she quote tweeted a New York Post story saying Representative Ilhan Omar's D.C. home raided by DHS as part of probe into Dems immigration paperwork. She has no immigration paperwork. She was a child. But anyway, Katie Magda Goebbels rushed to the X and posted an excrement saying, "Promise made, promise kept." To which someone replied, "She's not going to do very well in a deposition." And you have to remember, this is Katie Miller, who is such a little pissant that she went whining to the cops over a chalked slogan on her sidewalk, and then she and her heroic Unterreichsführer, Stephen Miller, fled their multi-million dollar Northern Virginia home and took up residence on at an officer's mansion on a military base, Tristan.
1: Oh, yeah. Yeah. Once a coward, always a coward. You know, they're all fucking cowards at the end of the goddamn day.
0: Yeah.
1: Yeah, I mean, you know, is Katie Miller still seeing, Elon Musk?
0: No, that's is she working for him? I don't know. At one point in time, she did go to work for the Cheeto dust-covered Dodgy Boys. But I assume she's just making her unwatchable, unlistenable podcast.
1: Okay. Yeah, well, sure she's got to figure out how to... Sorry, go ahead.
0: Yeah, she is. She does remain a shining example of a Reichsmutter. So there's that.
1: Yeah, and then, you know, she wasn't she the one who defamed Anthony Fauci after he personally called her?
0: Yeah, she did that too. She was shitting her pants about COVID, and he called and reassured her, and then she shit on him. In gratitude.
1: What a bunch of pieces of shit. They're all doing this. Complete ingratitude. All of them have ingratitude for Fauci, for Jack Smith, for all these people. Of course, they don't have any reason to be grateful to them, but Jesus Christ, these people, you know, and the pageantry, the fucking, the slander, the lies, the complete and utter distortion of reality, so much so that you talk to somebody, I mean, you can see the comments on my Facebook talking about, you know, just completely different realities, expecting me to pander to their fantasies. Because that's all it is. We have an entire part of our country split down the middle who are completely and utterly bamboozled by a fantasy world.
0: Yeah. But look, the business about traffic being down after Ukraine took out the bot farm. Over at X, the traffic is down because the bot is about traffic being down after Ukraine took out the bot farm.
1: Yep.
0: Over at X, bot.

0: form karma, so that they can have the rep status to post on other subreddits.
1: Yeah, it takes a couple. It depends on how you got to start commenting, and then that's how it goes. So it'll take a while. Unfortunately, though, everything's short-lived. I wonder if they're the ones who are responsible for those goddamn grocery store refrigerator hacks in France. Did you hear about that?
0: Yeah. And do you remember... this is the Internet of the future, and how we were all going to live in a land of peace and freedom because all of our appliances were going to be connected to the Internet. And, there were a few of us, your Humble Hostess is one of them, who were like, no, I don't want my toaster to talk to the Internet. I don't want my refrigerator to talk to the Internet. I want my refrigerator to keep stuff cool that needs to be cool and stuff frozen that needs to be frozen. And it doesn't have to talk to the Internet to do any of that.
1: Yeah, absolutely.
0: I mean, I don't like to think what a toaster that could talk to the Internet would be doing with my toast.
1: Yeah, perhaps so. At the end of the day, I'm all for, I'm more Internet friendly than some people might be. But toaster, refrigerator, oven... They cause problems.
0: I mean, I put my bread in the toaster, and I don't want the toaster to ask it what it's wearing, and I don't want to pull. I want my toast golden brown when it comes out, not sticky.
1: Yeah, me too. Absolutely. Oh, and I like mine extra darker, a little darker. But on top of it, it provides a problem for disabled people, especially those of us who are blind who are using screen readers. Screen readers require a very specific code to be written, scripts and stuff to be written into an app or a program on the computer to be fully accessible. And unfortunately, what tends to happen is that one update might break everything. And so if you as a blind person have access to smart appliances, your entire ability to cook or make toast or freeze and refrigerate things could be damaged for a while.
0: Yeah, or you could lose hundreds, in modern dollars, maybe thousands of dollars in frozen food.
1: Absolutely. And, that was probably their goal in France, and they certainly did that. They had to throw everything out, probably multi-thousands of dollars, definitely five figures of loss throughout multiple stores.
0: Jesus.
1: No, it's awful, and it's coming to, all this stuff it seems like it's happening at very fortuitous timing, because we also have the Houthis attacking those Saudi airports and stuff multiple times this weekend.
0: Oh yeah, I didn't even mention that. Our flight's still shut down at King Kamehameha III, the International Serene Noble Graciousness Airport in Riyadh?
1: I believe so, but I'm not entirely sure.
0: Jesus, that place got hammered.
1: I know. These fuckers are coming closer and closer to World War III.
0: I mean, I can't. I think it was Senator Chris Murphy of Connecticut who pointed out how embarrassing it is that we lost billions upon billions of dollars worth of entire

0: military bases in the Middle East that we were entirely incompetent to defend, and nobody's embarrassed by that. Everybody should be embarrassed by that. I mean, well, Jesus,
1: yeah, of course.
0: After Pearl Harbor, whoever was running the naval base there, I can't remember the names off the top of my head, FDR eventually cashiered him. And brought in someone who, you know, wouldn't be more worried about his 7 a.m. tea time than whether he was about to lose the Pacific Fleet.
1: Yeah. Oh, yeah. You see, but the problem is that Pete and all of his goons, they don't give a fuck about military bases that aren't shooting people.
0: Yeah, and again, like last week when the Lincoln got into port, and it was man, woman, woman, man, woman, woman, man, Whiskey Pete Cagbreath.
1: Oh, yeah, he was very very low energy, but you know, it's. And it's showing so much, this Iran war. You know, these are the same fuckers who are contracting out missile building to companies who are using 3D parts and all this shit.
0: Well, I've got a story here that you might find interesting, Tristan.
1: Yeah.
0: And it comes out of my beloved West Virginia. But it's got a tie to broader history. So you'll have to put up with the setup, because there's always a setup.
1: Yeah.
0: This is the day that that white people once celebrated an Italian rapist and kidnapper over, who ushered in the era of invasion and conquest by Europeans against indigenous Americans. And when they arrived here, the Europeans were absolutely amazed because they saw a vast eastern forest, and the way the story went, a squirrel could jump in a tree at the beach and never touch ground until the Mississippi River. Those forests were primarily hardwood, nut-bearing trees. Hickories, beech, chestnuts, pecans, black walnuts, acorns, oaks. And they didn't get that way by accident. Basically, what happened was after the last glaciation, Appalachia was untouched by the glaciers. I mean, a geologist can show you the line where the glacier stopped. And Appalachia receded the eastern United States from Maine to Florida and from the Atlantic seaboard to the Mississippi River. And like I said, those forests were managed because they were managed by indigenous people to select favorably trees with nut mast. Because down on the ground, the elk, the deer, the buffalo, there were buffalo, the turkeys, I mean, everything lived on those on that nut mast. Including the humans. There are stories of, you know, we go to the grocery store now and we see almond milk and, I don't know, banana milk and soy milk and what have you. The when white folks first ran into the Cherokee, they had a beverage called hickory milk that was some sort of complicated process they engaged in that the... White Invaders said was simply delicious. They were gobsmacked by it. But, I mean, that's just by example, you know, what that forest land was. A little over 100 years ago, a biological and genetic accident took place. An Asian fungus got loose in the chestnut population. And the American chestnut is nothing like the Asian chestnut. The American chestnut in those ancient hardwood forests, I mean, it causes grieving in me when I think about this. Those things grew to monumental circumferences. Huge, tall, just amazing hardwoods. And the wood that came from them was incredibly strong. And so barns, homes, what have you, were often made out of hewn American chestnut wood. But beginning a little over 100 years ago, the chestnut blight set in, and it killed every chestnut tree. It killed every American chestnut tree. The trees would grow, they'd start to mature, they'd go from, you know, they'd get beyond the sapling stage, and then they'd die. And it was just a tragic loss for the American forest system. Well, in Mason County, West Virginia, and it's been that way, but there's an American Chestnut Society, and they're, you know, they've tried over the course of generation after generation to find chestnut trees that have defied the blight. And here in West Virginia, in Mason County, West Virginia, there is a place called the Clements State Nursery. And going back to the 1970s, there is a stand of American chestnut trees that have grown and thrived and have not blighted. Can you imagine what a big deal that is?
1: Oh, sure. Yeah.
0: Well, our good maggot governor here, and our good maggot government, decided they were going to look the other way when a data center firm came in, and it was, by the way, it's affiliated with Anthropic, and they were going to bulldoze every one of those trees.
1: Wow, that is tragic. I would have grief too. That's absolutely, you know. Just another example of environmental blight.
0: Well, and it's proof positive that the maggots don't give a good goddamn about the planet where they live. They never have. I mean, I go back to mountaintop removal. We have cut down massive acres of forests, flattened at more than 500 mountains, buried 2,000 miles of streams. And this state nursery, Clements Nursery, is at Lakin, L-A-K-I-N, in Mason County. And it was supposed to be protected.
1: Yeah.
0: Only it ain't, no. I mean, the chestnut trees are producing American chestnuts. And there's data center construction going on right by it. Mm-hmm. And now all of a sudden, Fatty Patty, the pill rolling Trenton troll, our governor, he's got a plan for saving the American chestnuts. And the person who posted this at Reddit said, Governor Morrissey, forgive me if a press release doesn't reassure me. This is the same administration that promised West Virginia wouldn't become a nuclear waste dumping ground, while its own April 2026 submission to the DOA discussed spent fuel storage, recycling, and even disposal. And so now they're saying they're going to relocate the trees in late 2027. You're going to relocate 50-year-old trees to what? A mountaintop removal site where they'll never be able to sink a taproot and get down to the water table because the water table isn't there anymore? Fatty Patty said, "Yeah, I recognize the historical and ecological importance of chestnut and chinquapin trees at the former Clements State Tree Nursery, and I'm committed to ensuring their preservation. Following on an October 5 assessment involving the American Chestnut Foundation, the West Virginia Division of Natural Resources, and the West Virginia Department of Agriculture, a plan is now in place to protect these trees and preserve their genetic lineage."
1: Yeah, that sounds like a bunch of bullshit.
0: And so sometime in the dark and still of the night, these fuckers will be, these poor trees will be bulldozed. Although he's lying because he put out a press statement. Under the preservation plan, they're making preservations, they are. It's true. Yeah. The existing trees will be relocated to a more suitable environment within the property, potentially as part of an arboretum or integrated landscaping. That week is scheduled for late 2027, during the tree's dormant season, under professional arborist supervision. The trees will remain accessible for future seed and sapling harvesting. Newton N-Scale will cover the full cost of the preservation and relocation efforts with no expense to West Virginia taxpayers. While West Virginia pursues major economic development opportunities, it must protect the natural resources and heritage that make our state special. What's this hour you're talking about, Patty? You're about as West Virginian as... you're not a West Virginian, dumbass. I am committed to working together with N-Scale. Notice how N-Scale comes first. That's the developer of the goddamn data center. The Department of Agriculture and concerned citizens to ensure the concerns about the trees are addressed, and I thank everyone for their thoughtfulness in developing solutions. Fuck you.
1: Mm-hmm.
0: Because N-Scale is what matters. The data center is what matters. Jesus.
1: Yeah. And, you know, that is unfortunately something that has started a long time ago. I mean, that is and was the goal of modern industrialization. What can we do to harvest every inch of the planet that we have?
0: Well, this is what comes of the classic white European model. Human beings do not exist in nature, they exist on nature. And a misreading of Genesis, of all things, provides their rationale. Well, God done give the whole world to white people so we can do with it as we please, and we can't never destroy his creation. Well, why don't you try, and when you've destroyed some, see if any lightning bolts come out to get you. That's a pretty good clue that, you know, your great big bearded Bronze Age Middle Eastern juvenile delinquent in the sky ain't real.
1: Oh, sure, yeah, but, you know.
0: And then
1: God loves me more than everybody else.
0: Yeah, sure. But then Then there's Little Benny Drywife Shapiro. Oh, this was funsies. I mean, this really is kind of fun. Because he showed up at a Toilet Paper USA event. And the maggots went nuts. So, you know, Little Benny Drywife Shapiro, The Daily Wire, you know, alongside Matt Dysphoria Beard Walsh and and Michael Kill All the Transies Knowles. And at one point in time, Candace Owens, until they had a falling out, disproving my theory that Candace Owens and Little Benny Drywife Shapiro are the same person. I can't always be right. But Shapiro showed up for Toilet Paper USA's America Love It or Leave It tour. And you know, back before he lost the gun debate by a long shot, Chuckles Kirk would have been the centerpiece of one of these things. And of course, if you believe people like Ashley St. Clair, before he was killed, Chuckles Kirk had learned that maybe Little Benny Drywife Shapiro wasn't his bosom buddy. So they have these open mic affairs, Tristan. And a young chud who was wearing a T-shirt that said, "Jesus is King!" The absolute immunity that these little morons have to irony or just downright comedy never ceases to amaze me. Jesus is King! They never even bother to think about the day that their brown-skinned Palestinian day laborer and semi-literate itinerant rabbi who wore a dress every day of their life was literally murdered with a crown of thorns on his head and a sign tacked to his crucifix overhead that said INRI, which many of us now translate as "I'm nailed right in," but actually meant Jesu Nazarenus Rex Judaicum. Jesus of Nazareth, King of the Jews. Because he kept saying, "I'm the Son of Man." He never said he was anybody's king. But never mind, we're talking about a poor little dumb Christian chud who probably can't pour piss out of a boot without with directions on the heel. And so he asked Little Benny Drywife Shapiro about Shapiro's Jewish faith. And, oh, this is a dandy. Oh, this is so fun. He asked him a question. Well, here, let's get the audio on this because it's pretty damned rich, okay?
1: All right.
0: We've got the little Toilet Paper USA chud, and we've got the squeaky McSqueaky voice, Little Benny Drywife here. You'll be able to tell the difference, I think.
1: Oh yes.
0: I hope.
1: Yes.
2: As a Jew, just Jewish belief, we don't believe that you have to be Jewish in order to get into heaven. It's a kind of a distinction between Judaism and many other religions.
0: Here's one of the funsies. The Judaism never really adopted the idea of heaven, back at the time of Yeshua. It wasn't a thing, but let's move on.
2: In fact, when people try to convert to Judaism, we tell people not to, because it turns out it kind of sucks. As you may have noticed, it kind of puts a target on your back in a lot of different ways. Plus, there are a bunch of onerous rules that you have to follow.
0: Yeah, no pulled pork pig barbecue sandwiches. That's enough to get me out of it.
1: Same here.
2: And so we tell people that you really, like, if you, All you guys, if you're not Jewish, all you have to do is fulfill seven basic rules. They're called the Noahide laws. They're expressed in the book of Genesis. They're very basic things. Don't kill anybody, please. Don't do kidnapping. Don't do theft. Don't eat the flesh of a living animal. Don't commit sexual immorality. Don't blaspheme. Right? These are, believe in God. Like, these are like the very basics. If you do those things, you're in heaven. So, I mean, why would you possibly want to buy into a system that requires 613 laws and a wide variety of restrictions?
0: Okay. So, we've got that. Yeah, bye. As explained by Rabbi Minnie Mouse. And don't get me wrong. When I say I'm not going to sign up for a religion that tells me I can't have a barbecued pulled pork pig sandwich, I mean that sincerely. But you know, do you, and Lord knows Jesus knows Jewish cuisine is delicious.
1: Yes.
0: Please bring me a hot pastrami sandwich about a foot tall from Katz's Deli, and I'll take one of those bowls of matzo ball soup with a matzo ball the size of a fucking softball. Yeah, I'm all over it. But sometimes, you know, I want a bar. But you can't eat the flesh of a living thing, so, well, there goes my raw oysters.
1: Yep.
0: And my sushi. But that's neither here nor there. What's more fun, and by fun, I mean, maggots. It's fun when you go to the monkey house in the zoo, and they're flinging the poo, but there's glass walls so the poo can't hit you.
1: Right.
0: You're like, ah! So all little Benny Drywife Shapiro did was bring up the Noahide laws. Noahide. That sounds like something that's made out of Noah's skin, for God's sakes. Please, no. We had enough of that 80 years ago, okay? Let's just pass. Thanks. No lampshades. It set off a firestorm, because the real, and this is the thing about the the pygmies and whatever, and the people who think that they're one of the good ones. What little Benny Drywife Shapiro doesn't understand is that the anti-Semitism isn't coming from the left. You know, what left? It's the calls are coming from inside the house, Benny. It's the maggots. So, enter Chris Menahan, Tristan. He comes from a wild-eyed, goose-stepping site called Liberation, and when he posted the clip you just heard, he slugged it: Ben Shapiro urges TPUSA crowd to abide by the Noahide laws. 70,000 anti-Semites lapped it up like a kitty over cream, and we all know what happens after. What really got him on fire, and I guess it was a surprise, who knew, was when the little Benny Drywife said, "I'm a Jew. Definitionally, this means I do not believe that Jesus is divine." And that brought out all the Jews killed Christ bullshit that they can't resist. Again, catnip. But there was more than just that clip. Little Benny Drywife went on to say that Jews should never marry non-Jews. He said, "That tends to end with full-scale assimilation of Jews. It's very weird when I do these things and we get into abstruse discussions of Talmudic law." And someone associated with no less than the man who looks like rancid hot dog water smells, Stevie Three Shirts Bannon, Grace Chong posted her excrement on X saying, "Why is Ben Shapiro lecturing a TPUSA crowd about the Noahide laws? Christians follow Christ. We don't need Ben Shapiro telling us which Jewish religious laws we're supposed to follow." Right?
1: He was talking about converting, like people who convert to Judaism. That's
0: And then of course there's always the ones who are out there to parse words. Mark Mitchell, who's the head pollster at Rasmussen Reports, which is a Rasmussen shitheads. Ben teaches a likely largely Christian TPUSA audience about the Noahide laws, but why did he leave out the one about idolatry? Awkward. Well, I mean, I guess, seeing as how they've done everything but a full-on formal apotheosis for Chuckles Kirk. And then the Virginia Buckskin. Listen, content warning, I'm sorry. These people are anti-Semitic fucking trash. They're garbage. They're Nazis. And they talk like them. So, my Jewish friends, I apologize. But somebody who calls himself Virginia Buckskin, I don't even want to think about how he came up with that name, or they came up with that name. Did I not warn you these Jews would push Noahide laws? Them and their Muslim bioweapons must go. Huh? Jews are using Muslim bioweapons? Jesus!
1: I don't know. I don't even know how to parse that. Because, what are they doing? They're killing Palestinians so they become bioweapons? I don't fucking know.
0: Smallpox blankets? What? I really don't. Okay, so let me see if I can parse. This is going to make my head hurt, and I'm going to have to shower with bleach after the program. God damn it, Tristan. So the Jews have radicalized Islam to hate the West, and the Muslims is now gonna invade America. And I'm not kidding. I mean, Mike Rogers up in Michigan this weekend called Abdul El-Sayed everything but a child of God, and accused him of being a terrorist. No shit. And then let's see, a cue ball named S.G. Anon. They called little Benny Drywife Ben Traitor Shapiro, and said that he told the Christian crowd they're not allowed to worship Jesus Christ. And then he launched into the Jews killed Christ thing, the whole, you know, the catnip. I'm telling you, it's catnip. And the thing is, we've had stories in the past, Tristan, about how Toilet Paper USA is tearing itself into itsy bitsy teeny tiny little pieces. And this is one of those reasons. Because anti-Semitism is running rampant through so-called MAGA organizations.
1: Oh, absolutely. And I mean, we can even talk about Ben Shapiro. I'm not going to say he deserves it, but he is part of a movement that doesn't like him. Actively shits on him.
0: I mean, yeah. And you know, it's not just TPUSA, it's all over the place. And this program, having existed as long as it has, and by the way, our 21st birthday is coming up on Friday. No, not Friday. Not Friday. A week from Friday. We're old enough to drink. The horn is old enough to drink, as Dave in Talibandiana has pointed out. One of the benefits of having been around this long is having seen up close and firsthand the rise of anti-Semitism that has always been inside the Republican Party, but has become full-throated now. I mean, if Nitwit Nero, well, he can't goose step anymore, but if he did, all the maggots would be like, he marches so pretty. I'm gonna walk like Orange Daddy walks.
1: Oh yeah, they are the same people who say real men wear diapers or whatever. I mean, they'll go to the ends of the fucking earth to imitate, defend, promulgate.
0: Well, again, what happened in Clarksville, Tennessee, this past Saturday?
3: I could say the stupidest things, and you'd just clap. I love you.
0: I mean, he said that to the maggots, and then they clapped like the monkeys they are.
1: Yeah. Oh, yeah. He's falling apart, and they're eating it all up. And, you know, I just wanted to go back to what you said earlier about, you know, this Christian asshole who didn't realize. I don't think it's that he doesn't realize. I don't think he gives a shit. I don't think that the Christians care about anything that Jesus has to say as long as it's aimed at other people. Like, right? Like, if they only care about what Jesus says when it comes to other Christians, not people who aren't Christians or people, you know, who just aren't as Christian as they are.
0: Well, look, there are parts of the Bible they like. Let's be clear. They like the part of the Bible that they interpret as damning homosexuality. And they like the part of the Bible that they think damns trans people. And they really like the part of the Bible that tells them, they think, that when Jeebus gets in his holy rolls and comes down out of heaven, he's going to look at all the Jews and say, all right, I'm back. I'm the Messiah, and now you know it. You ain't got no excuses. I'm back. And then when the Jews don't confess that he's the Messiah, that the Christians then get to put them to the sword. And they love that part. They love that part. They're looking forward to that part. Because they're going to be doing just what Jeebus done told them to do. Of course, it's all theological nonsense. I'm not talking generally. I mean, there's plenty of theological nonsense to go around. But the premillennial, millennial, postmillennial shit is just dumb garbage that they dream of. You know, look, Jim Baker died last week, and like every Christian before him, he died feeling absolutely certain that Jesus was a coming back any minute, and yet, Jesus is more of a no-show than George Jones ever was.
1: Yeah, no kidding. I mean, frankly, I think the whole goddamn Christian religion is a bunch of nonsense and has done more damage to the world than Islam would even dream of doing. I don't have any respect for it. I just don't. Even progressive Christians, and I know there are probably some listening, I don't disrespect. Like, I respect their right to believe what they believe, but I think it's still just as ineffective as, well, you know, three tits on a bowl, as far as I'm concerned.
0: Hey, oh dear, this is a long and deep road to, but what it has to do, what I think the failure of Christianity is, Tristan, is that At the very beginning of Christianity, there was an internal war. And the combatants in that war were people like the Gnostics, who believed that there was a secret wisdom to be gained by studying the words of Jesus. And alongside, they also had allies who felt like the most, the whole reason that Jesus was at least semi-divine was because of what he taught people about how to live their lives. And on the other side of that, there was the Pauline death cult.
1: Yep.
0: Where it didn't matter what Jesus did in his life. You know, Paul's letters are the oldest books in the New Testament, but not one of them mentioned the virgin birth, and you would think that he would have mentioned a big deal like that, but he doesn't.
1: Yep.
0: The only thing that happens is what happens on the cross and afterward, because that was the part that Paul could claim a sort of ownership over. Matthew, Mark, and Luke come after Paul's letters, and that's where you get the virgin birth stuff. Because you needed a miracle to really get things going and make it all fit. Oh, dear. Matthew is hung up on the lineage of Jesus to prove that he really was who they say he was, that he is the descendant of the patriarchs, etc., etc. Luke is written in a style that is meant to appeal to a literate Hellene and Hellenistic and Roman population. And Mark is written for the martyrs. It's very spare.
1: Yeah.
0: It's sort of stylistically clean and bare bones. And those are the three synoptic gospels, along with Thomas, which should have been included, but was a little too mysterious. It was a little too Gnostic. And, of course, the Gnostics were brutally suppressed. I mean, you know, stabbings, heads cut off, you know, murder.
1: Yeah.
0: You know, in the name of Jesus. And that's where Christianity went wrong from jump. Does that make any sense?
1: Oh, sure. I mean, just the ultimate suppression of the people who didn't agree with the, you know, with the thought of, you know, that they were supposed to agree with, and this idea that, you know, martyrdom is good and all this other stuff. Yeah, that's one idea.
0: Well, that's why I refer to it as a death cult.
1: Yeah, no, it's what it is. And at the end of the day, Islam is just, you know, it's doing the same things that Christianity was doing, because they're a younger religion. They haven't gone through the reformist sort of streak that Christianity has, at least to the extent that they have. But at the end of the day, there's still a hell of a lot of Christians who are completely convinced that the rapture is going to come, and some of them want to hasten it forward.
0: You know, you remind me of the opening lines. One of my favorite sort of hippy-dippy novelists of the late 70s and into the 80s, Tom Robbins. And he wrote a novel called Another Roadside Attraction. And it's a lot to go through, but the opening line, I'm trying to find it here, that's why I'm vamping.

0: It begins. And then the rains came. They came down from the hills and up from the sound. And it rained a sickness. And it rained a fear. And it rained an odor. And it rained a murder. And it rained dangers and pale eggs of the beast. But I'm looking for something. But it's written in an apocalyptic fashion, rain poured for days, unceasing. Flooding occurred. The wells filled with reptiles. The basements filled with fossils. Mossy haired lunatics roamed the dripping peninsulas. Moisture gleamed on the beak of the raven. Ancient shamans rained from their homes in the dead tree trunks, clacked their clamshell teeth in the drowned doorways of forests. Rain hissed on the freeway. It hissed at the prows of fishing boats. It ate the old warpath, spilled the huckleberries, ran into the ditches, soaking, spreading, penetrating. And it rained an omen, and it rained a poison, and it rained a pigment, and it rained a seizure. And then something happens, and I'm not going to spoil it in case you ever read it.
1: Right.
0: It's a great novel, and by the way, given where you are, it's entirely appropriate that at some point you might read it, because the Seattle area figures prominently in just about everything he wrote, and I think Tom Robbins is still alive, and I think he's still living there in the greater Seattle area.
1: Oh, goodness. What's the book about, though? I'm just curious.
0: It's about a lot of things.
1: Okay.
0: But somewhere along the way, it turns out that deep in the bowels of the Vatican lie the last mortal human remains, because of an earthquake, it comes out. The last mortal human remains of Jesus H. Christ.
1: I see.
0: And
1: okay.
0: I think the way Tom Robbins describes it is, and when they found him, he didn't look any better than he did the day they pulled him off the cross.
1: Well, damn.
0: It's a heck of a book.
1: Yeah. It's kind of how I felt about the Satanic Verses, if you ever read the Satanic Verses.
0: No, I have not.
1: Yeah, I mean, it takes aim at Islam particularly, but it's an anti-religious book. That's why it
0: got him attacked and a fatwa against him.
1: Fervor.
0: Yeah. And see, I think people who can't the people who can't take a little ribbing of their God really are religious babies.
1: Oh, sure.
0: Because if your God's the almighty creator of the universe, I would think that such a powerful being would be like, yeah, let them have their fun. I'll deal with them later.
1: Oh, sure.
0: But like with what little Benny Drywife Shapiro was saying, yeah, those are easy rules. So does that mean that I could set up a barbecue joint there along the Via Dolorosa? And just sell pulled pork pig sandwiches with some killer slaw and barbecue sauce on it to the Christians as they make their way through the Stations of the Cross. I mean, that can be hungry work. And that, like, crazy, wild-eyed criminal settlers wouldn't come and, like, murder me and burn my barbecue joint down? Because I'm pretty sure that would happen if anybody tried.
1: Oh, it definitely would. Absolutely would.
0: I don't know. It could be the nearest barbecue joint I don't know. The nearest barbecue joint in that neck of the woods might be over in the entirely capitalist United Arab Emirates.
1: I was just going to say Dubai.
0: Yeah, I hear you can buy bacon there.
1: Yes, yes. You can buy liquor, too.
0: Well, there's your perfect combination.
1: I know. Yeah.
0: I mean, well, and, nothing goes better with a barbecued pulled pork pig sandwich than an ice cold frosty fermented beverage. But look, here's the bottom line. All of these religions evolved because institutions evolve, just like everything else evolves. All these faiths evolved in that area between, say, Turkey and Egypt, and headed westward toward the Tigris and the Euphrates. The first, I am deep in the nerd girl world now. The first poet, the first writer, I've mentioned this before, the first person ever known to commit words to writing was a woman. And she was a poet and a priestess, and she was the daughter of Sargon the Great. You may have heard that. You may have heard that wonderful "They Might Be Giants" song. We're the Mesopotamians. It's delightful if you haven't. But he was the king of Akkad. And his daughter was Enheduanna. And she was a priestess of the moon god Nana, who is also referred to in other parts of his conquered empire, Sin, spelled variously, but often S-I-N. And at her father's request, she began writing hymns, poems, to Sin or Swen, and that was in the city of Ur of the Chaldees. Curiously, that's where the book of Genesis says that Abram came from. Yeah, he just went walkabout from Ur, which is a fur piece, and eventually wound up wandering around in the Levant. But the whole thing I'm getting at is all of these religions evolve from the religions that came before them.
1: Yeah.
0: You can find aspects, for instance, the Jewish tradition of mutilating a little boy's penis when he's born. The Egyptians were doing that long before the Hebrews did. The only thing is, the Egyptians were doing it when the kid was about 13 as part of a manhood ritual. Think of it as the original bar mitzvah.
1: Yeah.
0: And so, you know, because those early Proto-Hebrews spent so much time in Egypt, in fact, the historian Josephus says that they were, in fact, the Hyksos who the Egyptians wrote about invading them. And there's considerable evidence to support that theory. They saw what the Egyptians were doing, because the Egyptians were civilized. But the children of Israel said, that looks really painful for a 13-year-old boy. Why don't we just throw him a party and let him recite some of our holy words, and we'll lop the end off his dick when he's like 6 days old, and he'll never remember that.
1: Yeah.
0: And boom, that's the difference. But there's so there's so much overlap. And you can find it if you find it. You can find it if you dig around in the religions of You know, and of course, remember, in the middle to late Bronze Age, there was no children of Israel. There were no Hebrews.
1: Yeah.
0: None. They only come along in the early Iron Age, after the late Bronze Age has long since collapsed. But all of those religious traditions develop along with sedentary agriculture, you know, there in the Fertile Crescent. And so too does war. You know, the Hittites were doing business with the proto-Greeks, namely the Mycenaeans. The Minoans were masters of the sea for a while. The Egyptians, but everything played in. For instance, the account of the flood in Genesis, I'm sure you know this.
1: Mm-hmm. Yeah.
0: It is a complete plagiarism of the flood story as told hundreds of years earlier people say of the era of Hammurabi, Nebuchadnezzar, earlier than that. It's almost all borrowed. But you'll never be, you cannot explain this to wild-eyed religious Looney Tunes.
1: Nope. Oh. No, the virgin birth too. That was an Egyptian story.
0: Oh sure. You couldn't have a self-respecting God without a virgin birth.
1: Exactly.
0: And so, you know, all of these things are concentrated in that one area. And unfortunately, it still informs traditions today. That's why. I mean, I don't sign on for any religions, but if I were to, it would definitely be one that was not coming out of cultures in that region, because it's just too bloody, and it's too it's too filled with hate and reasons to hate, and gods that are worried about people's headgear and their dietary choices.
1: Yeah, it's all about, you know, the institutional rise that you were talking about is another reason to control the people, and that's why religions are so interested in that. I mean, look, I mean, I'm an avowed atheist, always have been. I don't believe in any of that stuff. I don't believe that religion has any purpose in society at all.
0: Except social control.
1: Except for social control, right? And you know, I'm sure you're familiar with the John Lennon song "God." He said, you know, God is a concept by which we measure our pain, and I think that was the earliest sort of reverence for something beyond us, because we saw, you know, back in the caveman days, cave people days, we saw our friends and our family slaughtered, and we didn't know how to cope with it. And so I think cultures started inventing stories to kind of deal with death and disease.
0: I think you're right. And let me just suggest here, Tristan, I don't know if you would need to find it in Braille or in an audio format, but I cannot recommend highly to you enough the book that I've mentioned on a number of occasions, When They Severed Earth from Sky, because it does such an excellent job of explaining how myths develop and how that they're not just fanciful stories. There are means for pre-literate societies or non-literate societies to preserve their history.
1: Yeah.
0: And so you were talking about caveman days. We don't have much, if any, indication of formal warfare among hunters and gatherers. But yeah. but one thing we do know, and, you know, maybe someday we will have a better understanding of genetic memory, archetypal memory. You know, Jung was talking about this long before DNA was even discovered. And, you know, maybe someday we'll have a better understanding of memory, archetypal, you know, he's talking this before DNA was even...

0: But I think it's there. Oddly enough, but based on my own genetic analysis, I have a, it's not much in anybody, but I have a higher than usual amount of Neanderthal DNA.
1: Yeah.
0: Maybe, and maybe that's why I wondered if we have some sort of, some sort of species-wide trauma. Because we apparently, it's clear that we were able to, you know, we were able to interbreed. Humans were able to interbreed with Neanderthals, kissing cousins, but definitely different species. And it did not result in a sterile offspring.
1: Right.
0: And the thing is, you can look, you, I mean, this is just how weird I am. What am I saying? I'm not weird. I'm curious. But sorry, I'm processing, trying to make this make sense. If you look, and you know, I've got like 2% Levantine Syrian in me. Yeah, go figure. And someone who is north of 90% white Western European. And I think one of the things that humanity has to come to terms with, and anthropologists are pretty well down with this, people didn't reproduce in many instances throughout humanity's history because they were in love. Love is a relatively modern concept.
1: Yes.
0: They reproduced for two reasons. One, primarily, men like to fuck.
1: Well, sure.
0: and in the absence of consent, men will rape. And so it is a safe bet to say that there is not a human being alive on this planet who does not carry in their genetic makeup somewhere along the way genetic material that was passed on via rape. Sex, forcibly.
1: Yeah. Yeah, I imagine that's true.
0: I mean, I know that's a hell of a thing to wrap your mind around, but arguably when we were in the trees, that could have been at a time when human beings still answered a genetic call by going into heat.
1: Yeah.
0: There are some scientists who have posited that we developed sexual attraction when we lost the ability of nature to say, hey, y'all go fuck now.
1: Yeah, interesting. I mean, you know, we have a lot of that. You know, you're talking about species wide. I don't know how species, how it would work, but I know we have a lot of different, you know, a lot of people have fears baked into them for, you know, no explainable reason that they can think of. And I mean, we have a long and bloody history. Our humans, you know, that's, you know, kind of the unfortunate part of being on this planet.
0: Yeah, it's all quite complicated and fascinating.
1: Very complicated.
0: And the larger question for us as so-called modern humans is to figure out a way around or out of

0: the biological traps that have been set for us by evolution.
1: Yeah. Oh, absolutely.
0: I mean, that's why we have anti-cholesterol drugs and anti-triglyceride drugs. Because some of us have time bombs, genetic time bombs inside us that make that shit build up. Others have different genetic time bombs.
1: Yeah, my family's heart disease and diabetes are very prevalent. And, you know, there are a lot of... Yeah, you were talking, unfortunately, about rape and stuff, and there are a lot of reasons why that still persists, because I think a lot of times people, adults, don't know how to have conversations with kids about those sorts of things.
0: Well, it's a sad fact, and if there are any youngins in the room, get them out. It's a sad fact that, and I don't know if it's multicultural or cross-cultural or anything like that, Tristan, but I know that in the so-called Western world, we start lying to our children almost from birth. We like to think that some of those laws are harmless, they're innocuous, you know, tooth fairies, Santa Claus, Easter Bunny, Hanukkah horse, Eid elephant. I don't know. But we start lying to our children early.
1: Yeah.
0: And a lot of people who are well-meaning send their children to church.
1: Yep.
0: And it doesn't work out well.
1: No, it really doesn't.
0: You know, that guy in Alabama who was barking and grunting about Miss Terry has never had a word to say about a Southern Baptist pastor or a youth minister or a Roman Catholic priest fucking little boys, but he sure does spend a lot of time thinking about other people's genitals. Well, and that is to quote Tim Walz, weird.
1: It's fucking weird. And it's probably because that guy, I mean, I hate to say it, that guy probably, well, let's just say he has an interesting browser history.
0: Oh, without a doubt, and I do wish that some enterprising computer genius would figure out a way to get a look at Herr Stotthagen's browser history, email, online memberships.
1: Oh, yeah. And not a fucking drag queen.
0: Nope, none of them ever are.
1: I can't think of something. Well, to be so obsessed with manliness and stuff. I mean, I don't want to say anything bad, but it's a giveaway. Let's just put it that way, of what they're actually thinking
0: about. It's a fucking tell.
1: Yeah. Nobody, like, I'm perfectly secure in my, you know, masculinity. I don't need to show it. I don't need to prove anything. Like, I'm good. Like, I you know, I have my own problems.
0: Although, to be fair, that's what I used to say when I'd go golfing back in the 90s and I'd wear my favorite pink polo shirt to play golf in. Nice pink shirt, Bob. What's your problem? I'm secure in my masculinity.
1: Yeah. Well.
0: Sorry.
1: No, it's all good. I mean, you know, everybody has a different story. I mean, a lot of us men have issues still. I mean, I'm not saying that my masculinity is the cause of it, but like I have problems with emotions, vulnerability, and shit like that.
0: Well, yeah, but I mean, the people talking about the male loneliness epidemic are usually right-wingers, And they never bother to look at why the males they're talking about are lonely.
1: Right. But also, it's not just a fucking male problem. It's a worldwide problem.
0: Well, yeah, we live in an atomized society that is sorely lacking in community. And you know what?
1: Right.
0: It's on purpose. You know, the maggots and whatnot will bark and grunt and wheedle about the nuclear the nuclear family.
1: Yep.
0: Well, that ain't how human beings have existed over the course of millennia.
1: It's never how they existed.
0: But what capitalism wants is little clusters of people, ideally mommy, daddy, children, and another little cluster, and another little cluster. There was a time, and I lived through in it, when people knew their neighbors.
1: Yep.
0: That does not happen nearly to the same degree anymore.
1: Well, I'll say it. I don't know my neighbors very well. Barely spoken two words to them.
0: And that's exactly how the free market wants it.
1: No, I know that. I also think I'm slightly neurodivergent.
0: Isolated, atomized, distant.
1: Yep.
0: I mean,
1: I think
0: look,
1: I think I'm a little neurodivergent, though. I think that might be a little another part of it, but.
0: No, it could be, but it seemed like I was about to fuck up. You seem nice enough on the radio. I mean, neurodivergent people are nice. Don't send the emails.
1: Yes, of course.
0: But families used to have intergenerational links, and that is how families passed intergenerational wisdom.
1: Oh, sure.
0: Transgenerational wisdom, dare I say it. My grandmother started teaching her little girls how to keep house as soon as the little girls were able to stand up and walk around.
1: Yeah.
0: Generation to generation, it's good to have a grandma in your life and a grandpa.
1: Yes.
0: But we live in a world where you have to go where the work is. So
1: yeah.
0: I grew up in a world where I would get to see my grandmother once, maybe twice a year.
1: Yeah.
0: Because she was 600 miles away in West Virginia.
1: Goodness.
0: Living in this very house. And we were in Alabama. And
1: yeah.
0: There are whole stories that revolve around that. And I realized over the past week that, you know, history doesn't repeat, but it rhymes, it echoes.
1: Yep.
0: Because I saw one of my family members for the first time in 8 years. And when she departed, I cried bitter tears.
1: Yeah, I would cry too. I'm very fortunate that I had grandparents who were very involved in my life. They were flawed as hell, all of them. But I have gained an appreciation for, older ways of viewing things that, unfortunately, a lot of people in my generation don't have, because of my closeness with my grandparents and having them around and going over to their house and spending time with them. And it was a formidable experience. I didn't have a lot of good memories of childhood, but those are some of the few that I do have.
0: And that is how we've lived. We've been human for 100,000 years, and that's how we lived for the first 90,000 years. Imagine that.
1: Oh, yeah.
0: 90,000 years. Grandma, grandpa, mama, daddy, child. Granted, maybe they didn't live as long. But still.
1: No. But there are still cultures today who value that. You know, Mediterranean's culture. They have a long fucking life expectancy. One of the longest in the world. Their families are huge. You know, Latin American culture.
0: I mean, it's one of the ways where people like whalehead, dead bear, raccoon penis, brainworm, lamprey. It's like, you're trying to get close, but you're not. But you wind up taking the wrong exit.
1: Yeah.
0: It's when you pass recipes down. It's when people have the time to cook. And sure. and I don't care how many different dyes he declares must be removed from the diet, or how many sugars or high fructose corn syrup or whatever. It's not going to change anything because people do not have the luxury. Capitalism does not allow them the luxury of extended family and extended wisdom.
1: Yeah, no, absolutely. And then not only that, but capitalism doesn't even give people the time to, even if they had the recipes, to cook like people used to cook, or raise a family like people used to raise a family. I mean, shit, like, my mom was always working, and we got, like, you know, cereal for breakfast, basically dessert for breakfast, Pop-Tarts, and, you know, easy stuff. Not her fault, it's just the way things were, you know?
0: No, but that's a dramatic paradigm shift that happened after the Second World War, when a decision was made that we really liked the production aspect and the employment aspects and the economic aspect of having a wartime economy. So let's figure out how we can keep a wartime economy going, hopefully, in peacetime.
1: Right.
0: I mean, yeah. Remember the Cheeto dust that covers the dodgy incel boys was developed as a means of providing cheese to our troops in the field in the Second World War.
1: Yeah.
0: And chocolate, yeah, chocolate that wouldn't melt in South Pacific heat.
1: Yeah. That's a mechanized economy.
0: And it was great.
1: Oh,
0: it was great.
1: Great.
0: It was great for the millionaire, billionaire class, and the shareholders.
1: Oh, it's spectacular.
0: It's interesting. I just got a note from Matt in San Francisco. Sorry, there was a sneeze there.
1: That's all right.
0: Matt has just returned from the Philippines. And he saw some extended family in action. And Matt says, loneliness, our society has become that way. Here's some stuff I've noticed being in the Philippines for a couple of weeks. Granted, I get a unique perspective because we've returned to where my husband is from, and we pretty much just go from one cousin's to aunts to uncles to a reunion, etc. So it really does give you the ground view, not just the pretty moments. Examples. When you go to a gas station, there's someone to pump your gas. An elevator, there's someone to push the floor button for you. Go to a grocery store at the mall, there's a cashier on every checkout standing at attention. This isn't because Filipinos don't understand profit margins. It's because people need jobs, people want to work, engage with each other, fill a societal need. It's about the collective pride, etc. It's about the close family, and then it branches out to the neighborhood family, the city the family, the province family, the country family. We don't have that. And we won't.
1: Nope.
0: Unless we collectively decide that it's more important than money. Exactly. And, you know, and that takes me back to the wise words of Reverbo, one of the Horn Family Community Congregation's resident philosophers, who said when they finally write the epitaph of the United States, it will simply be, but the money was just too good. And, by the way, since we're running short on time, and also, by the way, we're a goose egg. We're a goose egg today. We were at $11.40, $25 challenge on the table. A whole bunch of bills waiting. And my ability to remain insured is part of it. A nice note from Daryl in Houston. Subject line, DNA. The depth of your knowledge amazes me sometimes. Thank you, Daryl. I knew all that meaningless reading would pay off someday. The only thing I can think of based on my own limited reading of the origins of religion is the role played by natural hallucinogens. That has definitely been mentioned and probably plays a role. But so do dreams. People who woke up and said, oh, I had a dream and I saw this and I saw that. Oh, you must be special. And the fact that sometimes the people doing the dreaming are not at all crazy about being dreamers. I'm one of them. I don't mean I'm special. I mean, I get so exhausted by my fucking dreams. This occurred in the pre-literate societies and extended into proto-literate societies, the hallucinogens. I agree. Also, I recently read a short article on how scientists recently discovered two unknown sources of ancient DNA in humans other than Neanderthal and Denisovan. These are so far unidentified. That would be fascinating to find out. And, you know, the possibility has always existed that there was more diversity in the human evolutionary tree. And that's why, that's why the research continues. It's just that skeletons like Miss Lucy's were, so game-changing. Ralph says that if no one meets it, she'll extend the challenge. And, oh, Matt is not in San Francisco. I got another week, Matt says. Next stop is the White Lotus type place. A day in South Korea, then home. So more updates to come. Matt, signed Matt, still in Zamboanga. I thought that was an awful quick turnaround. Matt sent me some pictures of a family gathering and a fashion show that just,
1: nice.
0: And he and his hubby just look so happy and fashionable.
1: Très
0: fashionable. Ooh, hauled out my high school French for that one. I guess we'd better wrap it up because I am at the end of the program, sure. Justin. But it's always a great conversation with you, and I enjoy it every time you call.
1: And I enjoy speaking with you, and I hope that people meet the challenge tonight, and, please donate if you can. It means a lot to have Roxanne on the air, especially now at a time like this, is more important than ever. Hope you find it within yourselves, and, Roxanne, just enjoy. Hopefully you can enjoy some good food this week. I'm going to have some bratwurst with mustard and deliciousness.
0: I hope you've got some really kick-ass mustard for it, because the mustard is so important. I made something before we go today. I made something, and oh, damn, it was yummy. I made creamed chicken and noodles over mashed potatoes and homemade biscuits.
1: Oh, God, that sounds delightful.
0: For this time of year, it's freaking perfect, and it was dirt cheap, too.
1: Oh yeah, that sounds delicious. I wish I had some.
0: And I used it's funny, I realized it as I was doing it. I used Spätzle for my noodles because they're
1: cool.
0: Nice thin egg noodles, and they got a nice chew to them. But yep. I was looking at them in the pot, and I was like, "Son of a bitch! Those are the noodles that Campbell's uses in chicken noodle soup. It's Spätzle."
1: Didn't know that.
0: No, I didn't either. It was just a bing. Yeah.
1: I like spatial. There's a place in Portland And Chris, if you're listening, we really should go. Called Gustav's, and they've got, oh my goodness, they got the fondue, they got the spitzel, they got sauerbraten. Oh my goodness.
0: Oh, that sounds fabulous. In this case, it was super easy. I used a package of frozen peas and carrots, some little frozen pearl onions, the gravy I made with chicken stock, and a slurry of milk and flour. And then I added the chicken from a rotisserie chicken and the noodles and put it over fresh hot biscuits and mashed potatoes. And you want to talk about stick to your ribs? Holy cow.
1: Oh yeah, that's perfect fall food.
0: And you know what? I'm guessing you could probably get away with it if you replace the chicken with say like extra firm tofu cubes. And then hit it with some classic poultry seasoning.
1: Oh yeah, that would be fantastic.
0: And vegetable broth, yeah. Of course.
1: Right, yeah, no, that'd be great. Well, you know, give me something to think about. Maybe here might have to make something. I'm getting my energy back, so cooking's not out of the question.
0: Good. I'm glad to know it.
1: When you
0: get a second, see if you can find a copy of When They Severed Earth from Sky.
1: All right.
0: Enjoy a little bit of a great Seattle author in Tom Robbins and another roadside attraction.
1: I sure will, Roxanne. Well, it's always good talking to you.
0: All right. You take care, Tristan. Bye now.
1: You too. Bye.
0: And let's see, a couple of other notes. Daryl says, cream chicken over mashed spuds and bickets? God damn, that's a carb overload if and I ever heard of one. Sounds scrumptiliumptious, though. It is. There's a lot of carbs in there, and that's why it's a one meal. I'm pretty much at a place now where I eat one meal a day. Coffee in the morning. And a meal around midday, and maybe some sort of little snack at night. It is, but it's a carb bomb, but if it's all I'm eating in a day, it should be okay. Tell me I'm going to be okay. And by the way, Balmer Bob earlier, I'm loving the saga of Kimberly Gargoyle. Courtesy of Glenn Kirshner, former federal prosecutor, special warning to Kimberly Gargoyle, the best is yet to come. Yeah, you remember that was at the Republican convention when she was coked out of her mind? Or Adderall or something? Talk about chewing the air gum. And from Leah, New York, you're not anti-Semitic. But on the safe side, play a few games of bingo. What? Yeah. Lee adds, circumcision, doing the numbers, done to boys at 8 years old, regardless of holidays. P.S. Bar, bat mitzvah is a celebration of transitioning from child to adult. Most other religions do not have an equivalent. The Egyptians did, and that's where the children of Israel got the whole idea. And that does occur quite a lot in, in various indigenous societies. And oddly enough, what did he say after his bar mitzvah? He said, today I am a man. Tomorrow, my homework is past due. So, yeah. Thanks, everybody. I really am serious about the fundraising deficit we're in. It is a... we're at crisis levels on a number of fronts. So, any help is massively appreciated. Um, So thanks, everybody. Thanks to our, to each and every one of you who share your precious finite time engaging in the program in whatever manner you choose. No, did I make a mistake? Yeah, Lee said, done to boys at 8 days old, regardless of holidays. And Bar Bat Mitzvah is the celebration of transitioning from child to adult. Most other religions do not have an equivalent. And that happens at 13 years, is what I'm getting at. And the Egyptians lumped it all into one literally fell swoop. Thanks to our challenge makers and challenge respondents. Thank you so much, Ralphs. I wish someone had chimed in. But thank you. And thanks to our a la carte contributors. Thanks to our PayPal and Patreon subscribers. Venmo, Cash App, U.S. Postal Service, thank you all so much. Thanks to our all-volunteer staff. Thank you to Roger and Jeremy in the old holler tree. Thank you, Ralphs, for being there every evening. Thanks, Micah, for the post at Blue Sky. Thanks to our news ninjas. Thanks, Charlie at APS Radio News for the restream to your channel at YouTube, APS Radio News. Thank you, Brother Deacon Asa, busy putting together a Thanksgiving feast and a lovely snack tray. Yeah, that sounds right tasty. But I think I'm gonna have some reheated cream chicken and noodles. Yum. Please leave us a remark, a review, a comment on the podcast. If you can just take a few seconds out of your day to do so. Thanks in advance, and hopefully more of you will join in and maybe speed things up as we head for that millionth Podbean download. Woohoo! Thanks, Emily, for the intro. Thanks to the hardest working, bravest people I know, the folks at Coal River Mountain Watch, crmw.net. Over a quarter century at the forefront of the struggle for human rights and environmental justice in Appalachia, and a proud union shop. Please stay safe. I've got the story in the stack. Maybe we'll get to it tomorrow, but folks in the northern provinces of China that get up close to Kamchatka and places like that, they are nervous. They are worried about literally the plague. And they've got a lot more to be worried about right now than even, you know, than we do. But then again, that's reminiscent. They're afraid of lockdowns. And we remember what happened with the outbreak of COVID when people were literally welded into their homes in Wuhan. So, you know, maybe, I don't think it's panicking to maybe go and buy a fresh box of N95 masks. Might even be wise. And of course, well, if Ken Paxton comes towards you blathering about, James Tallarico was in a mental health facility. Well, ask him why, if he knew where he was, he didn't go there and debate him and then avoid him like the plague, because he is. And always, always, always, Wayne and Gina, it's all for you. Talk to you a little bit, Victoria. Later.
2: All right. What the hell is going on? Besides,
3: how are you?
2: Everything. Hi, the rude pundit Lee Papa is here. Welcome to Tower Buster on Thursdays. We meet here Tuesdays and Thursdays on the Political Voices Network, and Fridays on the Political Voices Network Substack and the Tara Busta YouTube channel and all over the place. And thank you. Thank you. Thank you for hanging out. And the Rude Pundit has called in, and I'm really fanning out here because I love your work. I've been following you for years. Yes.
3: Oh, that's awesome. Thank
2: you. Absolutely. Your voice in the unapologetic liberal clapback on the authoritarian takeover and the decline of the assault on the American experiment has been vital. And I love the fact that you just don't give a shit, and that's what we need. No, we need to tell the truth. Right?
3: I actually wish we were living in times when I could just, you know, sit back and write, you know, here's what I watched on TV tonight.
2: Right.
3: Or, you know, here's a movie I went to. Let's just talk about that.
2: But
3: we got a few years of that. We got a few years every now and then. Remember weekends? Remember when we used to have weekends?
2: Right. Yeah, we could just do things without having to fight a fascist coup or worry about what the hell we need. We have to go to an action or a sit-in or whatever. You know, we got to show up to make sure that somebody's rights aren't being violated. Right? It's like, it's so true.
3: And,
2: that's the way it's supposed to run, right? Exactly.
3: Right. Mm-hmm. Right. But also that is the way that you keep democracy going is you take that seriously and you take your role in it seriously. Mm. And, you know, whether it's rallying people, which is, you know, one of the things that you and I do is rallying people, getting out the word on things and also giving people a way to articulate what they might be feeling.
2: Yeah.
3: Sometimes you know you need that to read or listen to or see those pundits and commentators who are finally able to focus in on all the bullshit that's been going through your head. And
2: right.
3: So here we are.
2: Right.
3: Here we are.
2: No, and that's, I think that you've been modeling the best kind of behavior and punditry for years.
3: I just had my 2003 to now. Yeah, 23rd anniversary.
2: Wow.
3: Just yesterday or two days ago was my 23 years of doing this.
2: Congratulations.
3: It's all still up there.
2: Yeah.
3: Is it?
2: Right. You're on Blogspot. Are you writing anywhere else, or is it?
3: I'm also on Patreon.
2: Yes.
3: You know, I used to be the kind of blogger, you know, back pre-Twitter, when, you know, it was every day. It used to be like that.
2: Yes.
3: Then with the rise of Twitter and microblogging and the expectation and the shift in audience to that, I'm down to once a week there, once a week-ish on Patreon. Patreon is where I sometimes do some deeper dives. I just did three pieces on Democrats and transgender issues.
2: Okay.
3: So
2: in your Patreon only. So
3: in the Patreon. Patreon.com/RudePundit.
2: All right. Yeah. Because this is, I mean, we could talk about your pieces, of course, and your what you wrote an exclusive for Patreon about. Transgender, can you expand on that?
3: There were a few things. You know, there was the fact that I think the Democrats are making a huge mistake in becoming the Republican side on transgender issues, even if it's just limited to transgender kids in sports, which is a non-issue, what did somebody say? There are more rapists at Cornell than there are trans athletes in the NCAA.
2: Exactly.
3: But also, you know, when a Democrat says something about gender affirming care for trans kids, that's a problem because you know, anybody, any parent can tell you that has gone, that, that has a trans kid, the amount of medical and psychiatric consultations they have gone through before getting to care is tremendous and takes years.
2: Right.
3: And before even getting to, you know, puberty blockers and, and
2: it's not
3: like
2: a willy-nilly. You don't drop off Janie and get Johnny when you pick them up at three, right? So that's bullshit.
3: And you know, I think about that. I think about if teachers have enough to do. It's like, are you going to really put that also on teachers?
2: Right.
3: Like, all right. Now you got it. You also got to do, you got to do some kind of vaginal reconstruction surgery there today.
2: So, all right, let's go. Okay. You want to change your gender? Let's go, you know, kids. All right.
3: Staple this dick on. Yeah, here we go.
2: Fuck it. Chop it off. Let's go. Okay. Where's the doctor? Where's the on-site doctor?
3: Everybody read to yourselves for a little while. And then we'll get to show and tell.
2: Right. Exactly. And it's just, it's so unfathomably stupid that people fall for it too. But it goes to show you how what we're up against, really. That what is the disease in the American mind that is susceptible to this bullshit?
3: I think that we've always been kind of stupid, it's just that, you know, the stupid people have learned how to direct the stupidity of the larger population.
2: Yeah.
3: And you come up with the latest shiny object, and this is the shiny object now that they're using. Wow. I mean, I know I have a friend who has a sister who 100% said that I am so glad that Joe Biden lost, because I'm afraid that he would have forced my baby son to have to transition.
2: Oh my god.
3: And it's like, what do you say to that? I mean, what do you say to that? Like,
2: it's like, get help, right? That's, what do you say to that?
3: You're fucking crazy. You're fucking crazy. And like, that's the thing that we don't say enough is there's a lot of mental illness here, untreated mental illness. I think it's worse after the pandemic. I think the pandemic was a mass trauma event that we never dealt with in that way, with the care was needed. We brushed it under, you know, like a family that knows the uncle is you know, messing around with the nieces and nephews, and we all go, it's okay, though. Uncle Carl can still come to the family events.
2: You're right.
3: We just don't talk about that time.
2: Absolutely. Just one thing. Could you put your camera down a little? I think you're getting cut off on the frame. There you go. But it's better. But that's the thing. And I believe exactly what you're saying, that the Trumpanzees have been enabled by the culture at large to be as stupid as they are. Without, you know, the only question to them should be, what the fuck is wrong with you, when they come out with that bullshit, instead of, oh, you believe in that Janie will be Johnny at the end of the day. Okay. Are you happy with your choice or your vote? And the Democrats said that, we were talking about that. I was on Liberal Dan's show last night, and we were discussing this, that the Democrats have to be more like you know, unapologetic and kick ass and take names and call them out without mincing words. And like, for example, when Harris was on during the campaign, when she was on Bret Baier's show and he was abusing her, right? That's what they do. They would never treat Trump the way they treated Harris, interrupting her, yelling at her. And and Bret Baier said, well, half the country is supporting Trump. It's not half the country. It's half the registered voters or whatever, but whatever. And do you think that half the country is stupid? And she said, no, I would never say that the half the country is stupid. What she should have said was, I don't think they're stupid. I think they're misinformed and they're manipulated by people like you. That's what she should have said, because that's the truth. They are getting their misinformation. They're being malinformed by the right-wing propaganda machine. What do you think about that? Yeah.
3: I agree, but I would have probably said, yes, they're stupid.
2: Well, there you go. That's good. You're right. You should have said
3: that. I tend to, and I write this all the time, I tend to think that the majority of voters are stupid. And that doesn't mean they shouldn't vote. I would never take away their right to vote. It does mean, I mean, one thing I've said for 23 years, I've said Democrats need to be better at lying. Because the lies that comfort people are the stories are the things that they go to. And that's the thing that Republicans are good at. Republicans are good at telling a story. They're telling a story about the poor college student who was who tied in a race with a transgender woman and
2: robbed.
3: It's the story that she was robbed of her fifth place trophy. That all they said was, we only have one trophy. We can just give it to one of you. We'll get you a trophy later.
2: Right. Well, they're always the victims.
3: Right. Mm-hmm. And that everyone, the other thing is that how many people, the other thing I would ask is who's making money based on how they manipulate you? And investigate that. Who makes a profit? I mean, if we talk about Riley Gaines, for instance, the swimmer I was just talking about, Riley Gaines was actually friends with LGBTQ plus people. Mm-hmm. And then was actually okay after the swim tournament. But it was when she saw the outrage that went on that she knew she could. And then money was dangled in front of her, and she knew she could make bank. It was like,
2: That's it. It's
3: better
2: scam.
3: Than getting grades.
2: Right. And it just takes a level of indecency to fall for it or to accept that offer. That's the thing. If anybody came to you or me with that kind of offer, just be anti-trans and go around and we would say fuck off.
3: I actually told Newsmax once they wanted, for a little while I did advertising on the blog, and then I realized I can't control it.
2: Yes,
3: Newsmax reached out to me and said we'd like to advertise on you, and I think I said something like, I would rather lick broken glass out of a dead skunk's ass than have Newsmax advertise on me. And to the credit of the ad person,
2: amazing,
3: they wrote back and said, I totally understand.
2: That is great. I totally understand. That is fucking classic. And there you go.
3: There you go. So that's, it's like, nope, I am not taking your fucking money. And that was at a time when I really could have used the money. You're right. You can say no to the right-wing machine.
2: If you have principles and you really care about the country, that's the difference. You know, that's what it means to be a patriot. You're not trying to poison the minds of your fellow Americans for your selfish interests. Who would do that? That's what's so disgusting. I don't know if you know Mike Malloy, you know, the great Mike Malloy host. He told me a story once, and I've shared it before. And, of course, it's just, it's an anecdote. But he lives in Georgia. Everybody knows that. And Hannity used to live in Georgia, and they were on the radio, and they knew each other as colleagues, and they were at some kind of industry event, and this was very early days, years and years, 25 years ago, 30 years ago, and Hannity at this party said to Mike, oh, you're still doing that liberal talk? The money's in conservatism. And there you go. I mean, Hannity and what Mike said, you know, it's all hearsay, but legally and peacefully, he said that Hannity's probably the stupidest person in radio, and that's what he is. You know, he just reads whatever's in front of him. That's how he would do his show. He would listen to Rush Limbaugh and repeat whatever was on Limbaugh's show. That's it. So these people have no integrity. They have no decency. And there, it's like when that's why I always talk about the Supreme Court, the corrupt and illegitimate Supreme Court. And the Jack Smith hearing yesterday said the Republicans who were invited to a coup, or 2 days ago, when they were invited to a coup, these Republicans said no. But we have Republicans that said yes to the coup, like Gorsuch and Kavanaugh.
3: Jordan.
2: Right. Right.
3: No, but you know, even during the coup, there were ones that were fine with it.
2: Yes, but I mean, like, on the coup to overthrow the Supreme Court, basically, to block anybody who... I mean, there's coups abounding here, you know?
3: Yeah.
2: They're all... They really are the enemies of this country. It's amazing watching that Jack Smith hearing. It was a drastic reminder of how much they are traitors. How do they do that? I don't understand. I don't understand how they could do that, right?
3: Where did you grow up?
2: Well, I grew up in New York. Okay, so yes, because I grew up on Staten Island, and I asked you where you were when you first called in, and you're where are you?
3: I'm in my office at the College of Staten Island.
2: And I went to the College of Staten Island. In fact, that's where I got my undergrad degree years ago. So yeah, that's great. I love the College of Staten Island. It's a beautiful campus too. So,
3: Which part of Staten Island did you grow up in?
2: In Great Kills. Do you live on Staten Island?
3: I don't live on Staten
2: Island.
3: Okay.
2: Yeah, I don't want to
3: But Great Kills is sort of central.
2: Mm-hmm,
3: Staten Island. I mean, it's in the middle.
2: Yeah, definitely.
3: It's in the middle. Yeah. So it's because Staten Island, most people say, oh, it's the conservative area, but it's actually there's a real actual north-south divide in Staten Island. The north part of Staten Island is more like Brooklyn, and the south part of Staten Island is more like the Jersey Shore.
2: Right.
3: So
2: yeah, there's a lot of stupid people on Staten Island. I mean, I moved away, and that's where I grew up, though. My neighbors who I grew up with next door, they're now Phil and Joanne. They're in their 90s. And they're normal people too. I still keep in touch with them and visited them not too long ago too. And they hate Trump like every normal person would. So there are normal people there too.
3: My students, I have maybe had a couple of pro-Trump students.
2: Mm. What's that like? Because what do you
3: and,
2: teach?
3: And I want,
2: you
3: and,
2: teach
3: and,
2: drama,
3: and I,
2: right?
3: I invite them.
2: Mm-hmm. Yeah,
3: I invite them to talk. I mean, it's like I would never, ever, ever, ever, do anything to limit a student's speech or in any way punish a student's speech. You know, if you want to make a point, make a point. It's better that you make the point and we hear it. Then you just sit there and think that you have to think one way in the class. But what I was going to say was, you were talking about, you know, how do they believe this kind of thing?
2: Yeah.
3: I'm like, I grew up mostly in Louisiana. Mm. And so you look around all the time. One of the first political things as an aware political commentator, one of the first things I did was I went to a David Duke rally when he was running for governor of Louisiana. And you see that, you know, the things that are just deeply instilled in people there, the racism that's deeply instilled in them, the hatred of outsiders that's deeply instilled in them, and the fear that's deeply instilled in them, and you know, that's impossible to overcome. It's generations of that kind of shit built in.
2: Right.
3: And we were raised, this is going a little bit off track, but the way we were raised as white people in the South, they talk now about how they're going to whitewash, how, you know, Trump wants to whitewash history, how they're eliminating all this stuff. When I took my Louisiana history class, everybody in eighth grade was required to take a Louisiana history class. And I went and found my eighth grade Louisiana history textbook. And among other things, it essentially says, you know, slavery really wasn't that bad. And, you know, slaves were treated well. And if a slave escaped, it was because they wanted a day off.
2: Oh, God.
3: And, you know,
2: wow.
3: Oh, yeah, no, this is what we were taught. They were given clothes from, you know, the master, and, you know, they could have dances and things like that.
2: Dances.
3: It was like, yeah, I know. And it was like, Wait.
2: But they were slaves. They were enslaved.
3: Right. And I, you know, I remember, but so many of that kind of stuff was taken to heart, you know, because it excused the white people.
2: Yeah. Wow.
3: In my neighborhood, there was still a woman in the 1980s, there was still a woman living in the remnants of a slave quarters from the plantation that the land used to be. And there was one little area of property, you know, there were all this housing development going up. It was where my family moved to. And then there was this one spot where there was still a slave cabin. And that had been there for, you know, for a couple hundred years. And that's where this woman lived until she died.
2: Amazing. Wow. But what was it with, so you grew up in Louisiana and despite being surrounded by the misinformation, the malinformation, you know, you didn't catch that social contagion of stupidity. How? Why? What do you think separated you from that or saved you from it? Okay.
3: I watched Roots. I was always rock and roll really connected me to a lot of stuff. Yeah. I ended up subscribing to the Village Voice.
2: Okay.
3: And I would get the Village Voice delivered to my house.
2: Much
3: to the chagrin of my stepfather, who I adored. My stepfather was terrific, but much to the chagrin of my stepfather, when the Village Voice would show up. My father, who died when I was 13, my father was, he loved jazz. He loved taking us to all kinds of, he wasn't a cultural, but he was like, you know, he was like open to the world. Like, let's do stuff. He was definitely, doing theater. Yeah. Also, that was a thing I loved. I mean, there were just things that I did. And one of the most encouraging things now is on Facebook. I'm still friends with some people from high school. And I didn't even choose, like, I didn't, you know, friend them out of knowing their politics. Almost all of them have turned out liberal.
2: Okay. That's nice.
3: All of
2: know.
3: These Gen Xers from high school are, like, posting all this liberal stuff, and I'm like, go class of 84.
2: Wow. Right. Well, what you're describing really is just, you know, that's just who you are. There's an intellectual curiosity, a creativity, an empathy, heart to care about other people. I think that's just your personality.
3: It's not asking too much of people, but that's not asking too much of people.
2: Right.
3: That should be a baseline. Just give a shit. Just give a shit.
2: Right.
3: That's it.
2: Isn't that crazy? And that's why I don't understand. And it's just so sad how the MAGAs, you know, they're seeing the light now because their gas prices are too high. They should be ashamed of themselves, really.
3: Yeah.
2: That's what
3: their
2: it's
3: gas up. Prices are too high. They don't have – there's no workers to do construction or to work in meatpacking plants or to harvest things. We're coming up to the harvest time of year, and it's going to be – there's going to be a lot fewer workers available.
2: They're in the find out phase, but we've been telling them for years, and this is the thanks. That's what I don't understand. You know, all of these red states are poorly run and on the low, you know, have all the they get high marks for negative measures, right? They're the least upwardly mobile, the worst health as far as health and education. It's across the board. So, but yet they continue to vote for these people that do nothing for them, like Mitch McConnell. I don't understand. How much do you hate yourself to keep voting for Mitch McConnell? I mean,
3: Susan Collins. The fact that Susan Collins isn't being fucking crushed. And that's Maine. Maine has, you know, a Democratic, you know, tilt to it in a lot of areas. It's like, what the fuck are you even thinking?
2: Wow. It goes to show you how propaganda works and what we do, what you do. And is so vital right now, and it always has been. really.
3: Well, and laziness. Let's not leave out laziness. That it is easier to just say, you know what, I'm just going to keep voting for the same person. Or it's easier to say, I'm not paying attention, I'm not going to vote.
2: Right.
3: You know?
2: That's
3: probably the most harmful thing to democracy in this country. Number of people who simply don't give a shit. They don't pay attention at all. And, you know, it's one of those things that I love when the right discovers how much people don't give a shit about something. Yeah. The Hassan Piker thing. Mm-hmm. I love that it's that they're realizing nobody fucking cares.
2: Yes.
3: Nobody fucking cares about Hassan Piker. Nobody cares, you know, that if somebody, you know, once talk to him on his show. Who the fuck cares?
2: I know, right?
3: Piker thing. Mm-hmm. I love that it's that they're realizing nobody fucking cares.
2: Yes.
3: Nobody fucking cares about Hassan Piker. Nobody cares, you know, that if

0: At least you can be happy that a trans person has to hold it in all the way home. They can't use the public restroom, right? Like, congratulations, right?
1: You just sounded like a New York Times pitch bot right there.
0: Oh, really? Yeah. Really?
1: Okay. Yeah. Have you ever seen pitch bot on?
0: No.
1: Oh, you got to follow pitch bot.
0: Oh, yeah.
1: Whatever. Yeah.
0: Okay.
1: It's a sarcastic thing saying, making up New York Times article pitches. Oh. And it's always things like, you know, a list of things, but at least, you know, a little trans girl isn't playing on, you know, her elementary school soccer team.
0: Which is so disgusting. And then that's what gets me about these maggots, too. So I saw some fucking lady, and she's like, oh, my kids. There was some kid that wanted to play on a team, you know, some trans kid. And like, my kids. I have to protect my kids from what? From decency? From knowing that the world is complex and that there's all kinds of people in it, that we fucking respect everybody, and I mean, what are you protecting them from? My poor kids, from this child, this poor child,
1: or the you know, taking away any books from the school library or the public library,
0: yeah,
1: you know, from in the children's section that even mention the existence of gay people or gay animals.
0: Oh, God, yes,
1: and,
0: right.
1: And, you know, it's like, in other words, what you've decided is you're stupiding your kids. You're telling your kids, I'm not going to let you learn what the world is really like.
0: Yeah, right.
1: You know, because I am so fucking bigoted that I would rather you stay ignorant than you learn that there are people out there who maybe don't think that way. That's part of the attack on universities. Part of the attack on universities is the you know, gut level fear that people are gonna learn. Wait, whoa! You mean all that shit on Fox News was just a fucking lie?
0: Yeah.
1: That all of that stuff that my parents made me watch over and over, all those stupid MAGA rallies they made me go to, it was all fucking bullshit. You know, it's like, well, so we got to destroy that. We got to make it so that it's just really vocational education. Instead of actually learning how to think in the world.
0: Yeah. Oh, exactly. And that making, just cultivating fear and division, of course. And, and also tantrums. That's what the maggots are all about, having a tantrum. They don't know how to behave when they have a problem. Yeah. They go into your public meeting and they just scream and yell and have a fucking tantrum. They don't know how to behave like adults. And it's been allowed to fester like that and grow. And they're out of control. They've been doing it for years.
1: And then they'll say, but you're snowflakes. You're the snowflakes.
0: Exactly. But that's what it is. It's a projection, right? Everything's a projection or a confession. Yeah. I just wonder, as you're a professor at the College of Staten Island, and you teach drama, and you're an accomplished playwright and author and all this.
1: I don't know if I'm accomplished, but I am a playwright.
0: Yes, yes. And so I just wonder, have you encountered any kind of you know, resistance to, or on this very conservative borough, have you encountered any pushback?
1: I've had a couple of complaints, and generally the way it's handled is I get a call from some administrator going, somebody called me about this thing you wrote. What's going on here?
0: Oh, like
1: and,
0: on your
1: and
0: blog?
1: I'll say, this is what I wrote. And they're like, okay, I just needed to check. And they're not, they have had it hasn't been a lot. Every now and then somebody will flip the fuck out. And, but you know, we have writers here that are doing all kinds of stuff. We have actually one of our writers, the Brett Stevens article that came out, you know, about, you know, the National Book Award and, you know, that it's just a DEI place because there's no white men in it. Well, one of the long list nominees is actually one of our writers,
0: this
1: amazing trans writer, Julian Lopera Delgado, and his book is amazing. And it was nominated for the National Book Award.
0: And
1: you know, and it's like we have this range of writers here. We have a sense of freedom here.
0: That's great.
1: And that's protected.

0: know, I've had, when I was chair of the department, I was chair for 10 years. I would occasionally have to, you know, talk to parents whose children will tell them, you know, oh, my teacher is only taking this one side. Every single time it happened, when we would sit down with the instructor and the parent and the kid, it was like the parent would sit there and go, oh, well, that's totally fine. You're giving you're not just sitting there ragging on Trump.
1: Right.
0: And so much is taken out of context or is blown up. Are there professors that sometimes go too far? Sure, of course. Professors are human beings.
1: Yeah.
0: You know? When Charlie Kirk Kirk was shot.
1: Right.
0: It happened just before I was going to class. He was shot just before I went to class. I walked in the class, and the students, I don't advertise that this is what that I do this, that this is my side hustle.
1: Sure.
0: And
1: but
0: you know, they Google, they find out.
1: Mm-hmm, mm-hmm.
0: But when I walked into the room, they said they were talking about Charlie Kirk being shot. Mm-hmm. And then during class, they got alerts that Charlie Kirk was dead. Mm-hmm. And I had a student say, is there anything you'd like to say about Charlie Kirk dying?
1: No.
0: And
1: I said, don't fall into that trap.
0: I said, I'm going to not. I'm going to just say that I think gun violence of any kind is wrong.
1: Yeah.
0: And no matter who the victim is.
1: Yeah.
0: And that we should do more about guns in this country.
1: Right.
0: And that's
1: where
0: I left it. Yeah. I wasn't going to fall into this trap, but even if I'd said, fuck that guy, that fucking racist piece of shit, fuck him,
1: right.
0: Fucking sexist, fake Christian asshole.
1: Right. Hateful, anti-trans.
0: Yeah,
1: you said that it's worth it, some gun violence. It's worth
0: right.
1: it.
0: Right, I don't care if you No, I won't go that far.
1: Yeah, well, that's what he said.
0: I'm supposed to all of a sudden care this guy that was pro-Second Amendment had his neck turned into a spigot. Do I wish that I would rather have him stayed alive and had all of his beliefs, you know, shattered.
1: Exactly.
0: But right. you know, but I'm allowed to say that.
1: Yeah.
0: And I think that's the thing that everybody learned when they fired all of these people at colleges, people elsewhere. All of these universities that have had to pay millions of dollars because they did, in fact, violate the free speech rights.
1: Right. Because in the world that liberals are trying to create, Charlie Kirk would still be alive, and he would be out there spreading his poison unmolested by gun violence. So, yeah.
0: Right. Absolutely. And again... You know, it's like the great Nat Hentoff used to say, from the Village Voice, who was the great First Amendment writer, just said the only thing that cures, you know, hate speech is more speech.
1: Yeah.
0: And, you know, you have
1: That's
0: to.
1: True.
0: But the thing that has to happen there, but it also there also needs to be equal access to speech. And right now,
1: there
0: that's the problem. Is that the access to speech isn't there because of corporate ownership of the media, because of the overwhelming, you know, right-wing tilt of so many places, because of the funding of those by right-wing billionaires.
1: That's it.
0: That there's never been a chance for us to have the kind of balance that could actually, you know, allow speech on all sides to flourish.
1: Yep.
0: We've lost that.
1: My song, because that's what I always say. It's the billionaires fund these right-wing small outlets, and Charlie Kirk, for one, Breitbart, the Mercer family. When Breitbart started that website, the Mercer family gave him $6 million and set him up in a townhouse in D.C. with a staff. So that doesn't happen to average people like us who are just doing this because we believe in it, too. And that's how I do it. I'm not getting
0: But we
1: rich,
0: also,
1: you know.
0: I heard your cats earlier. I see the cats behind you.
1: Yep.
0: We are hurting the left is like hurting cats, you know?
1: He's on my lap.
0: It is so
1: true.
0: The right is so willing to go lockstep. And so, you know, that everybody flips out when like somebody barely steps out of line with Trump, like it's some big titanic shift in the zeitgeist.
1: Right, right. It's incredible. But it's like, for example, I'm trying to find this thing. Did you see that they dismissed the case against that guy, the Olympian? Where was it? The reflecting pool. Yeah, the reflecting pool thing.
0: Yeah. Or is it they just fully dismissed it?
1: Yeah, they just dismissed it. I just got a thing on my phone. I'm trying to find it. But they dismissed it with prejudice. So let me see, judge.
0: Oh, so that means it can be refiled.
1: No, with prejudice means fuck
0: with
1: off.
0: Prejudice, yeah, with
1: fuck
0: prejudice.
1: Off.
0: Yeah, so they can't refile.
1: Yeah. And but when I and there are, you know, this is a developing story, it says it just came through, and one of the things that crossed my mind was that it's I know more cats, right? That's my screensaver.
0: Excellent. So. I love it in front of American Gothic. That's cool.
1: Yes, yes. Well, they were just sitting there one day, and I took their picture, so this is Ray and Boudica.
0: And
1: I was like, oh my God, they look like that famous painting, right? American Gothic. So I figured, yes, I'll do that. Yeah. Anyway, you know, this is what we do for fun, besides fighting fascism. So, okay, yes. And that's what I always say. Like, if we weren't in the midst of a coup, I would do a show on, like, cat rescue or something or
0: exactly.
1: other things, you know?
0: Yeah.
1: Other things we'd be talking about. So, but when I saw this come across my phone on the notification, and I thought, this is, I mean, of course, with prejudice, which is like the judicial equivalent of saying, get the fuck out of here with this shit, right?
0: Right.
1: And but it is an example of how far these maggots will go. They don't care who they hurt. They will disrupt a private citizen's life. They will turn it upside down. They'll send this fucking guy to jail if they have to, based on nothing. And, you know, thank goodness we have a little bit of some backstops, right? But they're working on that, too. This is the problem.
0: Yeah, yeah. Well, that's the thing is, like, if you know, we don't win the Senate, then they're just going to pile on the judges and, you know, Alito and Thomas will retire and they can in, you know. Yeah. Yeah.
1: Oh my God.
0: Whatever.
1: Yeah.
0: I mean, honestly, though, this sounds ridiculous and probably dumb, but I would rather have another Amy Coney Barrett than Alito.
1: Oh, well, Alito is horrible. He is. They're all horrible.
0: Alito's a fucking, but Alito's just batshit. I mean, Alito has just sucked that Fox News cock to down to a nub.
1: Eagerly.
0: I mean, he you read his decisions and it's like, dude, get off Twitter. I mean, this is not reality that you're talking about here.
1: Right.
0: And that's the thing is, like, when they do something like this case, it's like you are going to put someone in prison for a fantasy.
1: Yep.
0: And you fucked up his life for an extended period of time, and he will get harassed by these you know, cretinous fucks for the rest of his life.
1: That's it. Yep. Absolutely.
0: Because there's all of these, you know, incel, you know, people sitting in their trailers that can't have nothing to fucking do but harass this guy.
1: That's it. And it won't matter that the case was dismissed with prejudice and that it's a completely trumped up fucking bullshit case that they made up. It won't matter. It won't penetrate the maggot mind. And that's what's so exhausting dealing with them, too. Doesn't matter how many times they've been shown the truth. They will not believe it. And that's a sickness.
0: Yeah, and that there's and I think that, you know, I just feel like that this entire administration has been about the mentally ill and people exploiting the mentally ill.
1: And
0: that the mentally ill sometimes it crosses over. There's Donald Trump exploiting the mentally ill Natalie Harp. and taking advantage of what is obvious, you know, some kind of real derangement
1: going on there.
0: Somebody who needs sympathy and help and some time away. But then there's Donald Trump and his diminished capacity and his dementia and everything else being exploited by all of these people who don't give a fuck. And then there's all of the people that follow him who have their own mental illness, whether it's brain fucked by evangelical Christianity or brain fucked by racism or however, and they're exploited and, you know, and they vote against everything that would help them in favor of, you know, in favor of stuff that actively seeks to harm them. The thing that something that I think about to go back to Louisiana is for two terms, Louisiana elected a Democratic governor, John Bel Edwards.
1: Mm-hmm.
0: He got elected for one reason and one reason only, and that is that he was absolutely anti-choice. But because he was a Democrat who was anti-choice, he was able to get in there and expand Medicaid.
1: Right.
0: He was able to get in there and halt some of the worst things they wanted to do about transgender students and transgender adults. Because he was in there, they were able to do things to on climate change.
1: Right.
0: And they reelected him because he also did some of the most restrictive anti-abortion laws in the country.
1: So he's the perfect
0: candidate. That was the way to appeal to the to those fucking monsters.
1: Right, and it's true, because this is the thing, too, about abortion. The fact is, criminalizing abortion doesn't reduce the abortion rate, as you know. And this is what drives me crazy with Democrats. We're talking about messaging. They need to reclaim the pro-life moniker, and the fact that the American people don't know that off the top of their heads, when Republicans call themselves pro-life, this should be accompanied by a laugh track. That's basically not agreement, because criminalizing abortion doesn't reduce the abortion rate. And right now, abortions are up in the country, especially in places where they have criminalized abortion.
0: Mm-hmm.
1: So they do nothing. What reduces the abortion rate is health care, education, living wages, you know, the economic factors.
0: Child care, making it easier for people to actually have children.
1: There you go.
0: You know, that's maybe making it so that the world that's coming is not going to be, you know, a shit-strewn apocalyptic hellscape of fires and floods.
1: That's right. So you can afford to have a child. And there's reams of studies that show this, and we have empirical data on it, and it's not just in America, it's all over the world. So we know this for a fact. Whenever Republicans call themselves pro-life, the Democrats have to take this back. How hard is it to say criminalizing abortion does not reduce the abortion rate? They never say that. And if you're you're anti-abortion, then you will vote Democratic, because the abortion rate goes down under Democratic policies. And this is like, whenever Democrats get into office and get power, and it happens, that's the truth. So,
0: but they're never going to hear that. They are never going to hear that. I mean, and you know, if they hear it, if somebody tells it right to their stupid faces,
1: they won't believe
0: back to whatever website, whatever Reddit they're on, and immediately get you know a hypo filled with whatever hateful shit just jacked right into their veins.
1: Right, that's it. They reject the truth, but they've been manipulated into that, of course, with Trump's authoritarian practices, inflicting it on them. Only believe what I tell you. Don't believe what you see. I'll tell you what's true and not. And it's the complete devaluing of truth in this country is so disgusting. And that's why, you know, the Republicans, what we saw with the Jack Smith hearing, it was confirmed that they're fucking traitors outright. Trump is a traitor. There's a fucking traitor in the Oval Office, and millions of people voted for that traitor. They saw. How do you? I don't understand how you see an insurrection and let's say it's not an insurrection. Let's say they just decided to trash the Capitol. That's okay too.
0: Yeah.
1: Like you, anybody trashing the Capitol, you're fine with that. Like what? What?
0: Yeah.
1: How is this okay? You beat cops. You defecated and urinated in the halls. We have video of this. They're smoking pot in Nancy Pelosi's office. They're trashing our office. They stole things. They stole computers. We could trace it back to the complete disrespect of government. And that's the other thing that Republicans have been doing for years. Because when they say they hate government, you know, they like government. They like big authoritarian government on your neck. They don't like democracy. That's what they're talking about. They're not talking about, you know, when they say, really, they're not, when they say they want to shrink government. No, they want big government, big authoritarian government. They just want to shrink democracy. And
0: they want the government that's going to, again, mm-hmm. give in to their prejudices. The government that's going to act on the things that they hate.
1: Wow.
0: That's going to punish. It is like vicarious power. Mm. So many, I'm sure that so many of these assholes look at what's going on with ICE raids and things like that and see it as, yes, that's what I would love to be doing. When I have to drive somewhere and I see, you know, Hispanic people, how dare I have to live in a world like that?
1: Oh, I know, right? And then you hear or you see the videos of these people having a fucking meltdown. Speak English when somebody's having a conversation. Like, fuck you. Speak English. They're so small. And it's like, that's why they need daddy to save them from the scary, complex world. And that you can't have
0: He barely speaks English himself.
1: Exactly. Yeah. Like Melania and her. This is what gets me, too. Imagine if Jill Biden, you know, the Joe, not Joe, Jill,
0: right.
1: Dr. Jill, they all got triggered when she called herself doctor, but she's a doctor. And
0: she's a doctor.
1: Yeah,
0: sorry.
1: Exactly.
0: We didn't create the title that PhD confirms on you. I'm
1: she's
0: doctor
1: such,
0: too. I just don't make
1: elite.
0: People call me that.
1: Mm-hmm. Well, I should
0: put
1: that
0: a doctor,
1: in your thing.
0: But
1: that's
0: whether you
1: wonderful.
0: Like it or not.
1: Exactly. Exactly. You earned that. You earned
0: I
1: that
0: earned
1: title.
0: A doctorate.
1: And so. But imagine if she said she spoke five languages, but yet needed a translator whenever she was anywhere with anybody speaking anything other than English or her native tongue. They would go up her ass. They would hound Jill Biden and ask her to prove herself. Do you actually speak French? You say you speak French, German, Italian, you know. But whenever anybody speaks those languages to her, she's got to look to the translator. So what the fuck is that? She knows, I know French. I say bonjour, whatever the fuck, Italian, whatever, you know, spaghetti and meatballs. I know Italian, you know, as much as she does. So it's all a ruse. What do you think about it?
0: But, you know, I feel like sometimes we forget that this has been an American thing forever.
1: Mm-hmm.
0: You know, it's funny. I'm directing the play, the musical Bloody Bloody Andrew Jackson right now.
1: Mm-hmm.
0: On
1: wow.
0: And it's a musical that is more relevant now than it was when it was first done. It was first done during the Obama administration. But now you read it and you're like, oh, shit, this is like what's going on now. And it's like you look at the election of 1828 and people, the stuff that was coming out about Jackson, about that he committed adultery because his wife was married when they first got together, which was true, and that he was violent and been convicted of all of these things, that he loved slaughtering Indians, he loved to, you know, he executed people in under his command, all of this stuff. And you know what happened? It made people love him more.
1: Wow.
0: Because he was just a rogue. And isn't it great that we're getting this, that we're getting this backwoods rogue in here to really show those fucking pussies that are that are up there in DC. We don't want our pampered you know John
1: elitists.
0: Quincy Adams anymore. Fuck that. And so I'm reading this and it's like, oh, well, we've been here before. And I feel like we've been here time and time and time again. I mean, normally we trace it back to, we trace it to Reagan when everything started to fall apart because Reagan let the crazies into, you know, into making policy in the White House. And the evangelicals gave them so much power. And that's what really turned things around. But the idea that the people are guided by this gut level reaction.
1: Oh no, we froze, frozen. Shit. Pull back. You're back.
0: Oh,
1: okay.
0: Am I back?
1: Good. Yeah. You froze up there. Yes, no, please.
0: I'm back.
1: Please continue. Yes, you're back.
0: That was a terrible position to be frozen
1: in. I know. I hate when that happens.
0: And anyway, this gut level stupidity has been around for a long time.
1: Right. I guess it's a human condition. So what is this play you're directing and where is it going to be?
0: Oh, it's just here. No, it's
1: here at the college? Okay.
0: Yeah, that's a college. It's a musical called Bloody Bloody Andrew Jackson.
1: And this is part of your class that you're teaching?
0: No, just the students. Yeah.
1: Oh, okay. So the drama, the people who are in drama are going to they're going to put it on for the community or for
0: I mean anybody can come to see it, but it's primarily for the college.
1: Anybody can
0: come to see it. We encourage the Staten Island community to come out and see what happens when an authoritarian is elected.
1: Right.
0: And,
1: that would be wonderful.
0: Who has no problem with genocide? Whose deal to the Native Americans was move where I tell you, or we will destroy you.
1: Yeah, right. And that's what they're trying to do now. That's what they think.
0: Exactly.
1: That's, manifest destiny. And
0: exactly.
1: What do you think about Pete Hegseth's fucking disgraceful State of Force or whatever the hell that was?
0: What a fucking joke that guy is.
1: I mean,
0: drop me and, I will fight. Put me in to fight the redcoats, the communists, and the Islamists.
1: Incredible.
0: Fuck you.
1: Incredible.
0: Then go fight. Yeah. Nobody stopped you.
1: What a poser.
0: You're the Secretary of Defense. Or, Secretary of War.
1: He's not the Secretary of War.
0: There's no
1: Department of renaming shit. You just because you say it, it's an executive order. Okay, now we have to say what? Super intelligence or fuck you?
0: Don't get to just randomly say that words no longer are what they are.
1: Right.
0: You want to rename stuff in your own government? All right, whatever. It's dumb and it's probably it needs Congress to actually do it. But if you want to play pretend here, then do it with that. But don't fucking tell me all of a sudden I don't like the phrase artificial intelligence. So therefore we're not using it.
1: It's like, so tedious, right? It's so exhausting dealing with this fucking man baby who is sick. And the whole country is sick. That's really the truth, I think. That we all are suffering from PTSD and sometimes I wonder, you being from the South and all, what do you think? I mean, I wonder if the country can last
0: I think that again, if Democrats take over both houses of Congress, that they have to be entirely proactive, even when they're going to fail.
1: Mm-hmm.
0: Even when something's not going to get through the Senate or even when the president's going to veto it, they have to keep sending things. They have to pass budgets and send it to him and make him veto it.
1: Right.
0: They have to pass things about ethics and make him veto it. They have to set all of that up. And there's a part of me that really feels like Trump, when Trump's gone, the fever breaks.
1: Yes,
0: because,
1: yes.
0: Because so much of it is bound up. There are so many people that are voting only because they find him entertaining. They like that he pisses people off, that he was, you know, rich guy on TV. And when he first ran, I didn't think he would win, but I was like, he's getting the nomination. They'd better fucking destroy him or he's going to get the nomination.
1: Oh, funny. Yeah. Yeah.
0: Yeah, I mean, the first thing I said was, he's Godzilla. You'd better fucking get him before he gets to Tokyo.
1: Wow. Wow. It's a great metaphor. Totally.
0: Yeah. And then, but I think that so much of it is a cult of personality, that when the personality's gone, the cult will, you know, everybody's going to be charmed by, you know, J.D. Vance's charisma.
1: Yeah.
0: You know, there's nobody who has the riz that,
1: right. And it's hard to believe
0: that they think Trump has.
1: Exactly. Does Trump have riz? That's the other thing. Like, he's not charming. He's not interesting. He's fucking stupid. He's a con man. He's disgusting looking.
0: But he pisses off the right people.
1: Yeah. Yeah. And that in itself is so juvenile. You don't run a country on annoying your fellow Americans. And that's why I always say these maggots, they love the branding of America. They just don't like the substance. They don't like, you can love the stars and the eagles and the flags and the whatever the fuck, but that's all the symbols. The substance they hate, you know, leaving no one behind, we're in this together, and rule of law, the general welfare, all of that shit. They hate that shit. So they're incapable. And it proves it. The immaturity to get up and vote on election day because you're gonna annoy somebody. It's gonna annoy your friends, like, or your family.
0: Well, that
1: or
0: also
1: somebody.
0: Is the success. That's also the success of everything since Reagan, about that the government isn't there for
1: That's
0: you. The
1: federal
0: government doesn't actually work for you. Huh. And it's like, no. It's whenever anybody tells me I'm not political, I'm like, do you go on roads? Do you sometimes hate potholes? You're political.
1: Yeah. Welcome. That's it. Everything is politics. It's like that old Bertolt Brecht quote, you know, the worst illiterate is the political illiterate. And it's the truth. They puff their chest and say, of course, that's paraphrasing. But I've had friends like that, too. They're like, I'm not involved in politics. But you then don't complain about shit that's wrong, you know?
0: Yeah. So then
1: that's what they do. So, yeah, like my sister say, I don't like this my nieces and nephews come out of college as indentured servants to banksters. Stop voting Republican then, you know?
0: Yeah.
1: I mean, what the fuck am I going to tell you? All right?
0: Yeah.
1: It's the truth.
0: Yeah.
1: They don't connect it. They don't connect it.
0: Yeah.
1: You know what I mean?
0: Yeah.
1: And they'll blame it on an immigrant. My sister in particular, she was like, these dreamers get a free ride. But, my nieces and nephews got to pay the full fare. And I'm like, even if that's true, which I would have to research.
0: It's not true.
1: It's not, right.
0: It's not true.
1: But you're pointing your anger where it doesn't belong, at the people lower on the ladder, while the ones who are making the policies are picking your pocket and cutting your lifelines. So thank you for hanging out this whole hour.
0: You're welcome.
1: What a great conversation, if I do say so
0: myself.
1: This was
0: fun.
1: Yeah, it's amazing. I hope you could come back and tell everybody where they can find you. All the links and everything will be in the description, but where can we find
0: you? The blog still goes once a week, rudepundit.blogspot.com. If you want, you can go back in the 2003 archives. You can see what language I felt that we could actually use back then that I don't use anymore.
1: Amazing.
0: although most words are still out there, are still good.
1: You got the best words, I hear. I know.
0: You can subscribe to the Patreon starting at $1 a month and going.
1: Nice.
0: Three is the one where you get the most, where you get a lot of stuff. Five, you get the most. But it's at patreon.com/rudepundit. I'm at Blue Sky, Rude Pundit, kind of Threads, Rude Pundit.
1: It's hard, right? Keep up with everything.
0: Blue Sky is my primary thing. I quit Twitter.
1: Oh, yeah. Yeah. It's a cesspool. I only go, no. I'm still on there to grab videos and stuff. I try to avert my eyes when I get on there because it's just fucking swill.
0: It's cesspool. Yeah.
1: It's disgusting. Yeah. It's Nazi. Yeah. And everything, and they're feeding you all this right-wing horror all the time, all the lies. I don't subscribe to these people. And then I'll get Donald Trump Jr. And I don't fucking follow them. You know, get them out of my face here. But this is what they do, right? Yep. Get them out of my face here, right? Thank you so much for hanging out. I'm actually off to rehearsal. All right. Enjoy. Thank you. I'm just going to wrap up the show here and do the plugs. But, thank you for hanging out. And I hope we can do it again real soon.
0: All right. Thanks. I'll see you soon.
1: Bye-bye.
0: Bye.
1: All right, guys, Lee Papa, the Rude Pundit. Amazing, amazing. And what a great person and patriot. Making the world safe for democracy, doing his part. Subscribe, do all of his, everything he said. Follow. We need each other. We're in this together. We can't do it without you, as Lee was talking about, too. That we don't have big billionaire benefactors. We only have each other. And thank you, Charlie, from APS Radio and APS Radio News for helping keep the show going and growing. 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I have a Patreon as well, patreon.com/Tara Devlin. 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That would be amazing. You can also subscribe on my YouTube for $1.99 a month. That's not too bad. All right. And my Substack. Follow my Substack if you can follow it, if you can afford to follow it with a paid subscription. That's very helpful because it helps enable me to keep the lights on in Tara Buster Studios and do more shows like the one you just saw. Put this, we're talking about the solutions that not only built the American American middle class, but will save it from the likes of Donald Trump again. All right? And that's true. Never forget that liberals created America. Progressives, okay? Nothing more progressive than overthrowing a king and an aristocracy that ruled Western civilization for 2,000 years. That's not a conservative endeavor. That's progressive. Born in the liberal age of enlightenment, and it was truly a radical experiment in self-governance, and we have a duty to preserve it for the next generation. All right, my friends, thank you, Andrea, on the Twitch chat, keeping us safe, and also Andrea is coordinating these guests for the show, so that makes the show better and helps and all that. Keep it going. Thank you so much for all the hard work. Thank you, Jim, on the chat, keeping us safe in the chat. And thank you, Libby Morgan, for your super chat right in under the gate. Remember, we will win their 20th super chat on a live stream. You are on the leaderboard, Libby. Thank you. That is amazing. See? Be like Libby, okay? Because we're in this together. And remember, we're on the right side of history. We're on the right side of decency, dignity, democracy, humanity. Follow my YouTube, and we have our Friday night hangout show on my Tara Buster YouTube channel tomorrow night. But it's also available on Substack and all those places. And if you, I'm telling you right now, I'm threatening you with a good time. But we're gonna have some Patreon and Substack subscriber only events coming up in the near future, because I got to make it more enticing to actually subscribe, other than help me out. 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So, and that'll be nice, I think, right? Thank you, Libby. Again, super supporter, member. Oh, my God. Tara Jr., what the hell is wrong? He keeps trying to bite me. Stop that. You cranky old man. All right. Get down. Take a hike, bud. You bother me. For now. I love him, but, you know. You don't like getting bit when you're moving your mouse. He's like, ah. It's like a video game for him. All right, my friends. Keep it real. Keep it going. Stay safe. Stay awesome. Thank you for all you do to help me. And, yeah, keep me going. We will win. We stick together. We win. Thank you. My name is Tara Devlin. I'll see you tomorrow night. And in the meantime, I'll see you on the Substack. I'll see you soon.
2: Unapologetic liberal talk. It's Tara Buster with Tara Devlin.
1: Oh, my Lord. And not just Tara Devlin. My good friend Sean Pierce from the Politics Bar is joining us tonight, I guess.
3: Exactly, from the Politics Bar.
1: Here, welcome.
3: I think I've even got a copy of the button bar here.
4: The Politics Bar.
3: There we go, the Politics
1: Bar. Oh, wow. I heard that loud and clear. How'd that happen?
3: Well, you know, I got buttons at home and buttons at the bar. It's all good. So
1: you're amazing.
3: That's Lonnie's
1: that
3: voice.
1: Too.
3: That's Jody's significant out there. So,
1: that's amazing.
3: Hello. Good evening to the Terror Buster audience.
1: Yes, good evening. Welcome, Sean Pierce, co-host and co-producer of the amazing Politics Bar with Jody Hamilton. Sean has spent years behind the microphone. You're a
3: 30-something in there.
1: Amazing. Yeah. And not just. And behind the scenes and on your
3: I can do a quick CV for the Terror Buster audience. Let's see. Started in college radio in Cedar Rapids, Iowa. I got a story on that. That's always fun. Mm-hmm. If you want to, let's see. Then went to WMT AM and FM in Cedar Rapids. Did a stint at a station in South Dakota. Did some stints in Lincoln, Nebraska, where I finished up my degree, and then I had an 8-year stint as a classic rock DJ and 5.5 as a country DJ, same cluster, which is the name, that is, by the way, what they're called in the professional radio industry, folks.
1: Yeah. Mm-hmm,
3: They're called clusters.
1: Oh.
3: We don't necessarily you can't say clusterfuck on the radio, but
1: well, you can. You can say it here.
3: Well, he's here. Right, exactly. but it's just a group of stations because obviously, you know, the big corporate media comes in and they buy up a bunch of them. So I did a stint 8 years and during that time I also was chief motor vehicle traffic coordinator. I did some other production stuff. I was the executive producer of the Husker Sports Radio Network for a little more than a year, and I was the online content director while I was doing the music radio stuff. And then I went to go work for Randy Rhodes, and I worked for her on and off for about 15 years. Mm-hmm. Also worked for Bill Press, Stephanie Miller, did a little bit for Tom.
1: Wow.
3: Unfortunately, worked for Laura Ingraham and EWTN, and also Steel and Undershow.
1: How was that? How was working for Laura Ingraham?
3: I am one of two producers that I know of when we had the radio, when she had a radio show. I'm one of two who she never yelled at or wrote a nasty Graham cursed out in an email or whatever, and I'm the only liberal.
1: Wow.
3: Yeah.
1: She would yell at people?
3: That was the whole. We'd moved from because Randy's show the iteration of it that I had been with, I was with her down in West Palm Beach, and she'd killed the show early because otherwise they were going to kill the show on contract and leave with nobody. So by killing it early, she gave all of us severance, which was great.
1: Okay.
3: So that was 2014. But there are no other national left-leaning media jobs in West Palm Beach.
1: Yeah.
3: So my wife and I moved up back here to D.C., and that's, pricey. It was about $5,000 to $8,000. And so I was working whatever. I was working overnight at a Target warehouse, basically throwing boxes. And Laura's people came after me 3 times because they couldn't get anybody else to work for her. Nobody would agree to work for her because she's such a bitch.
1: She's such a bitch. Wow. Who wants to work for a bitch? I mean, you don't want to be yelled at in your
3: daily
1: life.
3: I liked working for Randy, but Randy was also well known to be.
1: She would yell
3: difficult.
1: At people? No. Not Randy. No. I'm just saying.
3: No, I know, but look, it's one of those things where Randy's very demanding. And she was demanding because she was the target of a lot of the right wing's ire.
1: Yeah.
3: They saw her as, and in, understandably, they saw her as the left's Rush Limbaugh. So they wanted to punch her and make her look bad and, you know, shit on her as much as they could. And so, you know, when you've had that many slings and arrows thrown in your direction, you tend to want to make sure that, especially when your brand is getting shit right.
1: Then
3: she's like, you know, she wants to make sure that you know, she was right and that everything was spot on. So I get that.
1: You can do that without yelling at people, I think. I don't know.
3: I know. I mean, it's okay. It's fine. But like I said, I mean, I loved working with her. It was difficult, but it was worthwhile, and it made me a better producer. Working for Laura, they had so many people quit, and so first they did like a job search, and they reached out, and I was like, no, of course not, not for Laura Ingraham, no. And then they had a headhunting firm.
1: Oh, wow.
3: And the headhunter would contact people and would ask them. They would, you know, go through this questionnaire and blah, blah, blah, blah, blah. And you're like, okay, that's fine, whatever.
1: Mm-hmm.
3: And the headhunter did this whole interview with me, went through the whole questionnaire, and then says, you know, we get near the end of it. And I just said to her, this is for Laura Ingraham, isn't it? She's like, and she just goes, yeah. And she said, you don't want to take the job. I said, well, probably not, no. But I said, it would be, you know, I think it would be honest of you to, you know, be more upfront. And she says,
1: and
3: the headhunter actually told me, she's like, if I'm upfront about this, people are like immediately right off the bat, no thanks. Because everybody knew how difficult it is to work with Laura. And so I'm like, okay. Right. So that was thing number two. Time number three is her executive producer comes to me. God, what the hell is his name? I used to know it. I've got it in my record somewhere. But and he comes to me and he says, look, we need somebody who's great at producing audio, who is great at, you know, background producing for, you know, bits and pieces and whatever, new stuff and whatever. But we're willing to make some concessions. And I said, well, if I'm going to work for her, I'm going to need an ethics agreement.
1: Oh, great.
3: I made sure that I was not forced to spin anything. I had to drive it straight down the line, but I wasn't going to spin anything. And they were like, okay, fine. So I said, okay. So I was their overnight actualities producer.
1: And what's that? What's actualities producer?
3: Well, actualities are like all the sound effects or the sound clips or the video clips like you do like on a show like this or, you know, your standard, your MS Now or your CNN or your NBC News Now or ABC News Live or whatever. All the clips, somebody has to go pull all those suckers.
1: Oh, and that's tough. I do that myself for my show.
3: Right. Yeah. Jody and I do that too for us. Yeah. The Politics Bar. But the thing is when you're just doing audio, you can sweeten it a little bit. Laura Ingraham hates audible crutches. She hates the spaces, the pauses, the ums. And remember, we were still under Barack Obama. So this was 2016. And if you remember Barack, he pauses and he thinks about what he's going to say, and that drives her nuts. I was able to take like a minute and 45 clip and pull it down to like, I don't know, like a minute and 15 or something, minute and 12. Something. I mean, you know, I could pull out insane amounts, and it still sounded natural because I'd pull out the breaths, or I'd put out like half a breath. So you get, if you're looking at it on an audiogram, you see the input of the ramp of the breath and the output, and you just take the peak out of the center.
1: Mm.
3: You know, I mean, these are just things that
1: so
3: I've...
1: So it still
3: I've,
1: sounds I've, natural, yeah.
3: Right. I was going to say, you're a pro, you know what I'm talking about, too, on this. So,
1: yep.
3: But I would take all of that shit out, which she loved, because then she was like, but I insisted that I would not take the context out of a clip.
1: Right. You wouldn't alter the meaning, huh?
3: Wow. Right. Which she fucking hated that.
1: Really? Because
3: like,
1: that's our whole fucking shtick, right?
3: Right. Yeah. Exactly. Well, that's the right wing. That's their, that is all of their
1: that's
3: shtick.
1: That's what
3: is,
1: they do.
3: Right.
1: So how did she have a show after that?
3: Well, she had a show. Well, because here's the funny thing. So this is how good the clips were, and this is how good I was at doing this. So I'd worked for Laura starting in, like, 2015 at, like, what was it, like, June or July, something like that. Right when the 2016 election, remember the cavalcade of idiots on all sides, you know, 2,000 people in the primary. And I was like, what the fuck? Which, you know, when you're cutting audio overnight for that, then you're like, okay, fuck. Well, you've got, you know, Chris Christie and Mitt Romney and this dipshit and that dipshit and fucking A. Anyway, so it's like, who said the stuff that's actually going to be considered most important? So, hello, Andrea. Anyway, so I go in. I'm like, okay. I worked until about January, February or something. A long story, I won't go into with Steph, but Stephanie Miller needed a producer because she had John Melendez and he was not doing well.
1: Oh, and, wow.
3: Yeah,
1: wait,
3: right.
1: She had him?
3: Yeah,
1: oh,
3: well,
1: shit.
3: John is a great guest. He has an awesome address book. But he was not very good in the
1: Stuttering John, right? That's Stuttering John.
3: Yep.
1: Okay.
3: Yep.
1: Yeah.
3: At that time, he was not very good in the executive producer role, at least the way that Stephanie needed him to be.
1: Yeah.
3: And Steph and I were friends, and she said, you know, would you do it? I said, well, I can do it remotely. I'm not going to, you know, whatever.
1: Yeah.
3: So there was a two-week transition where I went from working from I was working both for Laura Ingraham and for Stephanie Miller, which is
1: bizarre. We don't need this music. Hold on.
3: I mean, it's good music.
1: Yeah, it's good. Well, you know, it's for political voices. Not political voices. I get confused.
3: It's so, for the YouTube channel, right.
1: It's for the Political Voices app. Not Political Voices. Progressive Voices app, okay?
3: Right.
1: You know the Progressive Voices app? And
3: yeah.
1: So this show plays on Sunday on the Progressive Voices app. That's for me to know where to cut it. I have to deliver it to them in segments and chunks.
3: Yep.
1: So
3: I get it. Just like a regular radio show. I get that one.
1: So they put commercials in it. So anyway, but that's
3: That's good.
1: I just so it's there. You'll hear it, but don't really worry about it. I just
3: no
1: it's
3: worries.
1: Very loosely. It's a loose guideline.
3: I get it. I totally understand. So for those 2 weeks, I was doing both shows. And literally the audio cuts that I would give to one show, I would give to the other show. Even though they were both morning shows, they were on at the same time. They were literally using the exact same audio file because I was cutting it right down the center.
1: Yeah.
3: So that both Laura Ingraham and Stephanie Miller could use that. It was just, Steph thought it was great. And, you know, because I was doing these things.
1: Yeah.
3: And Laura was frustrated because I wouldn't spin anything. So
1: I mean, what a bitch, too, right? To think about that. Like, fucking, wouldn't you assess your choices at that point? If I had to sit here and make shit up about Trump, I mean, who has the time or the energy? Who cares?
3: Well,
1: you know?
3: I've said that before, too, that when I was working for her, Laura still couldn't decide where she was. She couldn't decide which. But then as soon as she got another producer after her, this dude absolutely would spin shit for her. And then conveniently, she just decided that she would. Right. Which I'm like,
1: that's where the money is. That's where the money is. They don't.
3: Mm-hmm.
1: The money is in conservatism. You'll get all the big conservative.
3: Well, the money is in right wing. Propaganda bullshit.
1: Yeah,
3: I mean, because it's weird because, you know, Jody and I know some conservatives like Bruce Bartlett, like Sherry Jacobus, like Joe Walsh. They're actual conservatives.
1: Yeah. Well, Sherry Jacobus is a normal person. You know, they're not. She, you know
3: she
1: what
3: is.
1: I mean? Yeah.
3: She
1: so
3: is.
1: She's and
3: oh, by the way, Karen and Anita from the True Blue Politics podcast say hello.
1: Oh, where are you seeing them? Are they?
3: Well, no, not here. They mentioned we have them on our Friday show, and they said when you see Tara, said hello. And of course, I know you were on Bob's show this week.
1: Yes,
3: as well,
1: it was amazing. Yeah, and thanks to Andrea, she's hooking me up with this.
3: Andrea's awesome. She's fantastic. We know she's here and listening, but also we would say that even if she's not.
1: Yeah, that's true. But it's always nice to be recognized, and she works her ass off. So
3: yeah, she does. Plus, yeah. We gotta get out to Hal because we want to have Hal back at the bar because that's always fun. Hal's always
1: well.
3: Great
1: he's
3: too,
1: so. Doing a show right now as we speak, and then his audience will be coming over to our show.
3: I love that. That's awesome. That is good.
1: Exactly.
3: How's your week been? What have you been? What's been catching your? Have you been watching the Debate-O-Rama? The master debaters?
1: Some of the clips, and I enjoy watching the... And this is what we're... It's just like what we're talking about. The liberals have the truth on their side. So
3: we got good candidates. It's not just that we have the truth. It's that we have. I mean, I'll admit, some of the candidates are definitely more telegenic and media-friendly, because we've got Abdul El-Sayed, and he really knows his stuff. We've got John Ossoff, and he knows his stuff.
1: Yeah.
3: We've got, who's running for Michigan governor? I remember her name, Jocelyn Benson. She's really good. We've got a lot of really good candidates on our side. And on the other side, they have idiots.
1: They have horror shows. Corrupt.
3: Yeah.
1: Inept.
3: Well, and stupid.
1: Evil.
3: Oh my God.
1: Stupid.
3: Did you see in the debate last night? So Troy Jackson in Maine was obviously debating concern troll Susan Collins.
1: Oh.
3: And okay. So the funny thing is that Susan Collins quite literally basically told everybody that she's a criminal. Here, let me send you this little clip, because we played it at the bar today, over at the politics bar, and it's like you
1: That's
3: gotta be
1: awesome.
3: So you gotta be so stupid to do what she did, because so Troy's up there and he knew exactly when to jump in and pound her on this. So she was explaining in deep detail why her fraudulent donor had to create a shell company so he could send the illegal payments, right?
1: Amazing.
3: And so then, right, and she if you've got it up, go ahead and put the audio on and play it.
1: Hold
3: yeah,
1: on,
3: it's great.
1: Like,
3: it's absolutely funny as hell.
1: Bigger. But,
3: yeah, because yeah. I sit there and it's like, oh my God, where you sit there and go, are you kidding me? But she did. She admitted that she's a criminal. And you're like,
1: well, that is SOP for the Republican Party. They're all
3: for them,
1: in it.
3: Yeah.
1: For the grift. Yeah.
3: Yes.
1: All right.
3: But that's the most barstool. Here, we'll play this. And
1: all right,
3: you
1: guys, let's play it.
3: Y'all listening can hear it for yourselves. Yeah.
4: First of all, corporations cannot give money directly to Collins for senator or for Jackson for senator. They
3: so she knows the rules.
4: Political action committees called PACs that represent all their employees and are limited in giving $5,000 for the primary,
3: $5,000 so she knows the limits
4: for the general election. And again, it's just a gross misrepresentation.
5: And that's why Mr. Kyle created a shell company to run his corporation PACs through to get to Senator Collins back.
4: And that's why he's in jail today.
5: That's why
3: he's in jail today. Because,
1: and you should be.
3: Right, exactly. Because he's in jail because he committed a crime that you asked him to commit.
1: And you benefited from. So,
3: exactly.
1: And you're in fucking cahoots with him. So.
3: Right, exactly. And she's trying to defend it so hard. And you're sitting there going, you realize that you're like admitting to the crime on TV in a U.S. Senate debate.
1: Exactly. he's in jail where I should be.
3: Right, right. you do a very good mock-up of her.
1: I don't know what the fuck. I don't know. I don't want to make fun of her,
3: it was funny. It was funny as shit because it's sitting there. Well, he's Donnie's up in your direction, by the way, right now. He's up in he's north of you. He's in upstate.
1: Trump? Is that that fucking evil feeling I feel? You know,
3: yeah,
1: I felt like
3: state?
1: This weird malaise coming in. The
3: yeah,
1: and you start
3: yeah.
1: just
3: well,
1: feeling
3: that,
1: like
3: it could also be the WNBA game because let's see. It is, at this point, Atlanta is 51, New York 47, so,
1: that means. Well, I'm just kidding.
3: I was going to say, I like watching women's sports sometimes, but I like, because it's different than, like, a lot of the guy sports, they almost mail it in sometimes. They're like, I'm here at work. You're like, dude, you're a professional athlete. You get to, play sport and have your fun and
1: play a game for a living.
3: Right. Right. And the women are out there busting ass. And we were talking about this, Jody and I were talking about this at the bar today earlier, how also I love the fact that In the WNBA, as opposed to, as Jody calls it, the MNBA, in the WNBA, the women's passes are they're so amazing. It's like everybody is. I mean, you and I are about the same age. We're 50s-ish.
1: Yeah, I'm 58.
3: Okay.
1: Yeah.
3: Okay. So you remember like Kareem Abdul-Jabbar and Hakeem Olajuwon and the skyhook. And how you always had it was always amazing because they would take their arm way out and it was just this special kind of an arc, and you knew when it just it was perfect and you knew the ball was going to go up and over everybody's head and in, and it was like, okay. Women in the WNBA, when they pass, it's almost like that, but instead of doing vertically, it's horizontally, and the ball still curves. It goes like around people sometimes. You're going,
1: how do they do that?
3: Yeah, exactly. Because they're really fucking good, because they're pros, and it's awesome. And the men are like, straightforward. Here's the pass. And you're like, okay.
1: Wow.
3: You know, it's like the difference between the Democratic candidates and the Republican candidates.
1: Well, the Republicans are, I don't understand how anybody votes for them and anyone...
3: Straightforward. Here's the past. And you're like, okay.
1: Wow.
3: You know, it's like the difference between the Democratic candidates and the Republican candidates.
1: Yeah. Well, the Republicans...

0: 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Mm-hmm. And then the second biggest audience, strangely, is still broadcast radio. Broadcasting still reaches a shit ton of people, even more than many times streaming, at least within a local audience as far as that goes. And so if you want to hit an audience in your town or your state or your region, you're going to get way better reach than going online or whatever. Because you're online, you're online to the whole damn world.
1: Mm-hmm.
0: But anyway, so for the right, because they have their whole, propaganda media mechanism.
1: Yep.
0: Those people... Yes, Andrea, I know some of them, but it depends on who you're trying to reach. She says,
1: where are you seeing this? Where?
0: Oh, I'm seeing in the comments. She says, more than
1: YouTube or where?
0: In the Ecamm here. It says in the Ecamm comments. Yeah.
1: You could see that? Where the hell?
0: Yeah.
1: How come I can't see it?
0: I don't know. I got the little. I clicked on the little bubble thing, and it brought up the comments. So.
1: Oh shit, man. That's there we go.
0: Yeah.
1: Okay,
0: yeah,
1: thank you.
0: No worries.
1: But I was helping me produce my own show too, right?
0: Look, I love to make sure that everybody on our side does as great as we can, because they've had 30-year head start on their side.
1: Oh, definitely. Yeah.
0: And all the money and all of that. And it's like, I like when we have on our side, because you're right that we have the facts. We have the facts. We have much better policies.
1: Yeah. Oh, God, yeah. Well, you know what? I just want to... This is a result of propaganda. Let me just get something.
0: Oh, sure.
1: Before I went on the air here,
0: uh-huh.
1: I received... I got a comment on one of my videos from...
0: Okay.
1: I put up a video... It's, like a short or whatever. You put the shorts up and people find your channel and whatnot. But, so the theme of this short, it's like a 20-second clip where I'm saying, greed is the only American value in America. Now it's only, forget the general welfare, forget, e pluribus unum. Greed is the only American value. And that's basically it. But someone wrote... Oh, so let's all be communists now and see how well that works out. Russia, Cuba, Venezuela are great role models. So, I haven't responded to this person yet. It just happened right before we went on air, and I was going to say something. But then this is what happens to me. If I start responding to everybody, I never get anything done, So
0: I'm totally with you on that. I understand. It's easy to get involved in those conversations.
1: Yeah, just get sucked in,
0: The thing is that I we forget. We're in our 50s, so we forget this. But there are a shit ton of people today who their primary knowledge of politics, U.S. national politics, is either George W. Bush and Dick Cheney, which was corrupt and fucked up and involved in foreign wars, or Donald fucking Trump, which, again, same thing, or it's Barack Obama and Joe Biden, which Biden in many ways is an extension of Obama. So it's like, okay, in fact, Joe actually, his was a little bit more even progressive than Barack's, but it's like, okay, that's great.
1: Mm-hmm.
0: But to me, I'm going, it should be, even when it was Biden's administration, Donald Trump wouldn't shut the fuck up. He was still,
1: oh, I know. That's the problem. Mm-hmm.
0: Popping his fucking head up and being a shithead and taking up half the media space just because it's like, fuck
1: and
0: you,
1: they kept giving it to him. And his, violating norms or he's crossing another norm off the list and whatnot. But this but this kind of response to saying greed is the only American value, look at what, I'm 58. And for when I was born, that's when Reaganomics really took hold and we went from the most to the least, upwardly mobile. And I've lived on the wrong side of Reaganomics now my entire life. No, but knowing the alternative, right? And listening to my father, who was a beneficiary of the New Deal, who he was one of these Reagan Democrats,

0: and it drove me up a wall. But he listened to Rush Limbaugh, he watched Fox News, all that bullshit, and that generation really did think that, oh, they did it themselves, you know, I did it. He was a garbage man.
1: But part of that, especially because of, that's when it started to come up in the late 80s and early 90s, the whole right-wing propaganda thing. But we all have to look, if you remember earlier this week, the Nixon shit, we saw this stuff come out starting end of last week or whatever. Yeah, that they're like, oh, let's reinvestigate investigated Nixon.
0: Right, they're going to rehab Nixon now. And two idiots like this. I don't even know who this person is, but there's another alternative. It's not like, oh, if you say greed or you want to regulate capitalism, you don't go. That's not communism, you fucking idiots.
1: Right.
0: You know,
1: well,
0: that's
1: just it. What they've known has been corporatism.
0: Yeah.
1: Corporatism.
0: Absolutely.
1: Corporatism isn't capitalism. Corporatism is bastardized capitalism. Corporatism is a half step below fascism.
0: Yeah.
1: It's not fascism, but it's got a lot of the traits of fascism. But it is still kind of capitalism. Right. It's bastardized.
0: Yeah, totally.
1: But so many of the people that we know, especially a lot of the people on the left, and especially because of some of the people who've been further left, especially like if you go to the dirtbag left, they're like, well, capitalism fucking sucks. And you're like, okay, in 8,000, well, if you go to pictograms, it's even longer, it's even further back than 8,000. But let's just take written language about 8,000 years of human history, written human history, that is, not oral or whatever.
0: Mm-hmm.
1: There has never been a society that has had socialism that is large scale that works because it doesn't work because humans are greedy fuckers.
0: Yeah. Right.
1: It doesn't work. And people go, well, what does? What does is heavily and properly and tightly regulated capitalism.
0: Yeah.
1: Which is just basically, I have something to sell, you want to, or I have something to trade you, and you want to trade me something, and that's about it. And people are like, that's it? I go, that's all that really capitalism is at base, is I have something to sell, you want to buy it, you have something to sell, and I want to buy it, and that's the base. But because it's been so bastardized, because of Reaganomics, and because of, and like we were saying, it all goes back to Nixon and the bastards who created the right wing media whole environment, whatever you want to call
0: Rupert
1: it.
0: Rupert Murdoch, Roger Ailes,
1: Well, he's the big one, Roger, because he was a Nixonite. He was a Nixon flack.
0: Yeah. Well, he was the one that proposed Nixon GOP TV. That's what they needed to get the country out of this whole progressive hole. Yeah.
1: Well, that's just it, is that when reality breaks through in their local broadcast media, like with these debates, and suddenly, because they trust their local television media is still one of the most, local broadcast television media is still considered to be one of the most trustworthy, whether or not that's true, that's what people think.
0: Right.
1: And you when you're punched through that right-wing sphere of influence with reality and shit gets through, they're like,
0: yes,
1: wait, what? There's something else that besides the extreme no property, and in matter of fact, it's really good, and the people that you support, they don't like that. They well, what the fuck, what am I doing? Well, that's my question to you.
0: Well, that's why let's play this clip of JD Vance.
1: This was great of JD being just such a
0: JD. He's such a JD Vance, right? He's such a fucking JD Vance.
1: That's a great way to define it. Yeah, yeah. Play this for those people who haven't seen this one. Y'all should find it out there on Terra Social or just listen to the clip or watch the clip here because this is just. He has no fucking idea of what socialism, or he does, and he doesn't want to say what it is.
0: This is what I believe, that he knows what it is. He's not
1: smart enough
0: idiot.
1: To know what it is, right?
0: Right, but he's in the Republican, let's play the game bullshit. He's the one that double down on the eating the dogs, eating the cats. He knows that's right. not true. He doesn't care.
1: Right.
0: J.D.
1: Right.
0: Vance is, he's fucking evil. I mean, Trader Trump is disgusting, and he is a waste of human DNA. He's all those things that we say, right? He's
1: right.
0: unfit
1: right.
0: to lead a drunken conga line, much less a modern nation, right? Like, all the things that I describe
1: right.
0: him as.
1: I'm right? 100% agreement with you on that. Right, exactly.
0: And but he's a malignant narcissist, greed-centered ghoul, all that stuff, right?
1: Right.
0: But that's who he is, and
1: right.
0: he can't help it. He's stupid. He's all the things. And
1: yeah.
0: But J.D. Vance is even more sinister than Trump because
1: J.D. Vance isn't stupid and
0: right.
1: isn't ignorant and isn't surrounded by people who are just telling him what he wants to
0: that's
1: hear.
0: Right.
1: You're right.
0: He's being
1: yep.
0: managed by. Well, he was funded. His whole life was funded by Peter Thiel and
1: right.
0: a democracy loathing. I guess oligarch. I don't know what he is. He's an oligarch.
1: Yeah, I mean, oligarchs. He's a tool of oligarchs. He's definitely
0: yeah.
1: a tool.
0: Well, J.D. Vance is definitely the tool, right?
1: Yeah,
0: and
1: yeah.
0: he was funded. His life before politics was funded by Peter Thiel. Peter Thiel.
1: I'm
0: calling him Peter Thiel, but I didn't mean that. But it fits.
1: No. But it fits. It's a nice Freudian slip because it worked. Because Thiel is a tool too.
0: He's
1: exactly.
0: Peter Thiel. Yeah. And they're tools.
1: And not the
0: of,
1: actor.
0: Right? Peter Thiel, not old Thiel, right?
1: right.
0: No,
1: right,
0: he's
1: exactly.
0: yeah. I mean, what's his name? Peter Thiel was raised by Nazi. They're all fucked up. These are fucked
1: oh, yeah.
0: up people.
1: Oh,
0: you know?
1: Yeah, and they should never be allowed to have,
0: no.
1: you know, but unfortunately they do. For those people who haven't heard it, they got to hear this. Let's play this
0: okay,
1: one for them.
0: Okay, yes, let's play it. I'm sorry.
1: Yeah. No, it's your show, I want the other folks to go, oh, yeah, yeah, okay, here.
0: This is
1: here,
0: what happens on Tara Buster sometimes, so hold on. All right, everybody, here we go.
2: How do you define socialism personally, and why do you think socialist candidates are popping up everywhere across the country?
3: Oh, man. I guess...
0: Oh, man.
3: It's honestly, man. It's a hard term to define these days because very
1: it's
3: often
1: not a hard
3: socialism,
1: term to define.
3: It, you know, classically you would think socialism is about prioritizing workers, and yet in reality I guarantee that most of the self-described socialists running across the United States of America are going to howl about this announcement today, which is prioritizing American workers over foreign workers. So I don't know what the term means anymore. I think in reality what it actually means in the American context is that you want to replace American workers with foreign workers and you want boys to play in girls' sports. That's,
0: oh, that's
3: what
0: it.
3: Unites the socialists that I see running across the United States of America today. You know, it's
0: how can anybody take him seriously?
1: Well, that's just it, especially because he glanced at the actual meaning of it, but didn't actually do it. He did it. Like you said, he's worse than Trump in some ways because he gave whoever is going to see this clip on the right-wing media, because this is from Aaron Ruppiger, who got it from C-SPAN, but he's going to, whoever sees this, and when they see it on their right-wing media, they'll see this, and they'll hear this, and they'll go, oh, yeah, well, it's kind of, I kind of have an idea of what it is, so, and then he agrees with them with their kind of definition, but not actual definition of it. So that will soothe them, and they'll be like, oh, okay, well, then I must be right that I kind of know what it is. That's good enough. And then he basically says, yeah, but fuck the actual definition.
0: Yeah.
1: This is what it means, and the real reason thing that it means is you want to replace American workers with foreign workers, and you want boys, and you go...
0: And you boys and women. I mean, it's like, who the fuck?
1: No.
0: It's always bashing a trans person, and this is why you will never hear Republicans ask or encourage their constituents or the people who vote for them to evolve, or they'll never...
1: Right.
0: They'll never dissuade them out of some kind of stupid thought or worldview
1: they
0: have.
1: They want them to feel comfortable in their hatreds.
0: Yeah.
1: Right.
0: They want them to nurse their bigotries like a baby sucking a binky and never let it go. And never,
1: I love that.
0: Ever.
1: Good phrase.
0: Yeah, it's the truth. They will never, ever encourage them to grow up. And and accept and embrace this scary, complex world of others. You know, it's not that scary.
1: Right.
0: Like, you know, I mean, there
1: it's,
0: are
1: it's,
0: scary
1: it's
0: people
1: scary.
0: Out there,
1: and,
0: but
1: and
0: yeah.
1: most of them understand that there is a technical definition of socialism that the eggheads, yes, the political scientists use. And then there is the common definition of socialism.
0: Yes.
1: Which the common definition of socialism is more like, I'm glad that a lot of us on, you know, the what I think of as the pragmatic progressive left mm-hmm. kind of knocked down some of enough of the fires that people didn't freak out super bad about socialism this time,
0: right.
1: Because mostly it's social democracy.
0: That's
1: is really
0: it.
1: And people should say I'm a social democrat. But a lot of people,
0: yeah.
1: especially younger people, I know this, I have brothers who are 8 and 10 years younger, and they have friends who are even younger than that. The people who are younger purposely did that. They purposely say the other direction, democratic socialist, because they want to punch the people on the other. They want to scare them and say, we are the scary
0: right.
1: socialists that you're afraid of, and we're coming to fuck you up.
0: But what we're talking about is basically FDR democracy,
1: right.
0: and
1: right,
0: that's
1: exactly.
0: how I understand it.
1: That is social democracy. That's what they have in a lot of places in Europe. That's what
0: right.
1: pretty much almost every other first world. I mean, even what would be considered second world countries, which are like, you know, China, for example, is a second world country. But you know, in their capitalist areas, there is a lot of people who are doing okay, and you know
0: right.
1: they have more have more social supports. I mean, that's just it.
0: That's
1: is that,
0: it.
1: Virtually
0: yeah.
1: every other major nation in the world has a significantly higher poverty floor than we do here in the United States.
0: Yep.
1: And
0: yep.
1: That's really what most people in this country are asking for, is a much higher poverty floor.
0: Right.
1: So we don't have to worry about this kind of shit. So you don't have to worry about, you know, if you get sick or if there's
0: yes.
1: a disaster. I got one of my screens. I've got the radar for Florida. I got a friend who's in Crestview, Florida. I was mentioning this,
0: mm-hmm.
1: And she's right in the divide between the east and the west of this. Oh, which by the way, yeah, for those people who don't know, this hurricane it's pronounced Isaias.
0: Isaias.
1: Isaias. See, you can say it. It's easy. Everybody can say it. I don't know why some people have had a problem with it.
0: What
1: I'm
0: is
1: like,
0: it? Yeah, but it's spelled like. How is it spelled?
1: It's spelled almost like it's almost spelled. It's spelled similar to Isaiah, but it's pronounced
0: right.
1: Isaias.
0: That's what I thought it was, Isaiah, when
1: yeah.
0: I first saw it.
1: Yeah.
0: No, I didn't know.
1: But there are
0: Isaias.
1: A lot of people who are like, yeah,
0: mm-hmm.
1: but see, you're open to learning things.
0: I am.
1: There are a lot of right. Right, and I've been hearing
0: I hate
1: a lot
0: that
1: of people.
0: Part about me. I'm just kidding.
1: I love that part about you.
0: No,
1: that's
0: I'm only
1: part
0: kidding.
1: About you.
0: People.
1: Yeah.
0: Some
1: well, that's,
0: people.
1: That's
0: not,
1: just it. Is
0: no,
1: like
0: no.
1: like you said, Vance
0: is
1: appealing. Vance is appealing
0: mm-hmm.
1: to their hatred. Vance is appealing to their and
0: yeah,
1: that's
0: it. That's what makes him
1: that's
0: evil.
1: What most.
0: Mm-hmm.
1: Yeah. Well, and that he knows better.
0: Yes, that's what it's like. What we're talking about with you working for Laura Ingraham, right?
1: Right.
0: Like you're not
1: going
0: to debase yourself. For a buck, but the
1: well,
0: here's
1: and here
0: JD
1: was, that
0: Vance.
1: was the thing is that I had the choice was, you know, still keep throwing boxes overnight, and obviously, I mean, you know, journalism, broadcasting,
0: yeah.
1: media is yeah, it's my field. Though I wanted to get back
0: mm-hmm.
1: into it instead
0: mm-hmm.
1: of just fucking throwing boxes to get a paycheck. And
0: right.
1: I had been applying and talking to people all over the place, and everybody else was kind of, oh well, I don't know, blah blah blah, because. You know, the Obama administration was winding down, and even people who had good gigs were like, I don't know if my gig is going to last after
0: oh,
1: this.
0: Shit,
1: and I was like,
0: yeah.
1: right.
0: Yeah.
1: And I'm like, just, you know, something, anything. And they came back to me the third fucking time, and they're like, look, here's some decent money, and you don't have to do anything. And you're overnight, so, you know, you may have to deal with some of the producers in the morning and on a rare occasion, Laura herself. But for the most part, not so much.
0: Yeah, just
1: and
0: prepping.
1: I was like, yeah, and mm-hmm. I was like, okay, so basically it's just me and a computer for most of 8 hours a day, 5 days a week, just cutting audio and shit, and nobody bothering me, and I get to set up a whole bunch of, I mean, the stuff that she would use for her show, fully half of it was shit that I was pulling, and it's like, all
0: right,
1: well, I mean, it's
0: right.
1: better than
0: and
1: throwing
0: you're not selectively,
1: boxes at 2 a.m.
0: Right, you're not selectively editing things and manipulating the content to make to get it like
1: that was,
0: you know, what's that? The James O'Keefe, those assholes. Right.
1: Oh yeah. Well yeah, all those assholes. Shit. I mean, you know, you look at the Fox Propaganda Network and they do that shit too. They do all of that.
0: They
1: take
0: that.
1: All that shit out of context.
0: Right. And
1: like,
0: what's his name? Well, Rupert Murdoch. This is what I bring this up about how it really fucking pisses me off. And they got away with it because no one ever holds them to account. And that's when Biden was in Normandy, when they were over, commemorating the Normandy invasion. He was talking to the parachute guys that came, and they were packing up their chutes. Yeah, and they put on a show, and then they were packing up the chutes. And he walked over to them.
1: Oh, he walked over, and yet they did the picture, and they're like, oh, it looks like Biden's doddering and wandering away. It's like, no, he's not fucking wandering away. He just talks to the because he's Joe Biden.
0: Right,
1: he wants to talk to everybody. Hey, how you doing? And shake hands. And
0: exactly, but they fucking put it on the cover of the New York Post that Biden appears to wander off. Appears because you made it appear like that,
1: right? Exactly. Somebody did it. It's it's the whole hot dog guy in the hot dog car. I don't know who could have driven that fucking thing into the building.
0: Like, we're gonna find that guy, right? The guy with
1: exactly,
0: the hot dog,
1: right? And everybody's like, dude, it's fucking you. What the fuck? This is you.
0: But
1: Republicans are so bad about that shit, and it's and it's them that this is them.
0: And they got away with it because what other corporate media outlet pointed this out and disgraced them about it?
1: Right.
0: They manipulated video. A major media outlet manipulated content of the President of the United States to make him look like he was wandering off when he wasn't. You know, if he's fucking all dementia'd out, you shouldn't have to selectively edit a video deliberately, and somebody had to do that. Somebody behind the scenes had to put that together, and they were happy
1: to do it. To me, that's a credit for when I did work for her, because when I worked for EWTN, I was filling in for a friend who she was her morning show producer, and her mom had cancer and whatever, and I got some kudos quietly from the Catholic Church because I did a really good job of doing that, guiding their morning show through some difficult shit. And it's like, because all I did is just drive it straight down the center.
0: Yeah.
1: Because I, yes, you guys are right-leaning. You're going to get it's like cooking.
0: Mm-hmm.
1: It's like, they're going to put their spices on it however they want to put their spices on it. And their spices, in this metaphor, are all right-wing leaning spices anyway. We all know this. Everybody knows this. Ain't nobody, it's not like you're going into a Chinese restaurant and expecting a Burger King burger, So everybody knows that's where they're coming from. But if you just have a decent, basic product and they put their spices on it, it'll be even better because the decent product is right. And I'm like, okay, that's great. I can live with that. I can look myself in the mirror in the morning and go, I didn't spoil myself by, selling out my values, and I did what I needed to do to give them the baseline so that they could do this. And like I said, the one was getting me back into broadcasting and paying the bills. The other was to help a friend. And I got paid for it because she wasn't going to, let me not get paid for it. But it was also, her mom was dying. So, you don't want to be like, fuck you. I don't, I could use the money and I have the experience and I'm good at it. But no, I'm going to give you. I was like, no, fuck that. I'll help her out. And she paid decent. So I wasn't going to bitch about it, but that's I have a reputation. I have a pretty good reputation, or I have had in the talk media space, especially in talk radio space, that I'm a very good producer. I'm kind of a hard ass in some ways, but I won't bullshit you, and that's the whole reason that I ended up getting basically both, and that people are like, God, you I can. I mean, I worked for Steele and Unger too at one time, and Michael Steele and Rick Unger, and
0: okay.
1: Yeah, remember they did that because Rick was the token liberal from Forbes, right. And Michael was the, you know, Michael Steele, and who's now on MSNBC.
0: Yeah, who I know. And I was just watching them when I was getting
1: I told him even then back then. I said, "You are more liberal than you're willing to admit." And he says,
0: "Yeah,
1: you're." He says, "You're more conservative."
0: Yeah, bullshit.
1: And I said, "Well, I said to him,
0: well,
1: I said,
0: maybe I'm just speaking
1: well,
0: for
1: I
0: myself."
1: Said, I said to him, I said, Michael, I'm from Nebraska. We have a one house legislature. You know, we can get along with other people because we don't have a choice in Nebraska. That's how that works." Yeah, that's true.
0: One of the things about Michael Smith that I think about sometimes, which if I ever do meet him or get to interview him,
1: Michael Steele's great. If you ever meet him, he's a jovial guy. He is charming. He'd charm you. He's great.
0: One time, this is a long time ago when he was the head of the RNC. I don't know if you remember this, but when Obama was the president, there was a Black History Month thing that the Fox News went nuts over it because that's their job.
1: Right, it's what they do,
0: Yeah, they went nuts over young kids in a primarily Black school were singing about Barack Obama on Black History Month or something. It was like, and one of the lines, you know, they were singing about all Black people from history had done great things, and then one of the lines was, "Barack Hussein Obama, he is our president," and blah, blah, blah, blah, blah, blah, you know, "isn't this great?" And they fucking lost their shit on Fox News, which is so ironic because, you know, now they worship an orange con man, but they were like, "Oh, he's being, this is indoctrination. Obama thinks he's a king. He thinks he's, you know," I mean, everything that they're fucking doing now, right?
1: I mean, remember, they always project. Them, it's always projection.
0: Totally.
1: Right.
0: But I remember Michael Steele. I bet you I could still find the tweet. I bet you it's still up somewhere. Michael,
1: what did he say?
0: He was like, jumped on the bandwagon, you know, Barack Hussein Obama, indoctrinating kids, all this
1: Michael got to, the funny thing was, is that, you know, having been his producer, him and Rick Unger, their producer, during 2016, Michael was the one who really, you know, wanted to go a little bit harder, and Rick was the one who didn't. But Rick was the one who wanted a little bit more to be, you know, kind of at the end table, the popular table, if you will. And Michael Steele was like, "I have things beyond which I'm not going to go." I mean, that's long and short. That's basically why he, you know, why they got rid of him as RNC chair. It's because they're like, "We're going over here to fascist land," and he's like, "Yeah, y'all enjoy that. I'm not going with you. That's you." And they're like, "Oh shit!" I love Andrew's comment. I love Andrew's. Oh, you did? Okay, what did he say?
0: No, I found some of the. I'll find the tweet, but I found some of the articles about it. This is from 2009.
1: Andrew says. Yeah, okay, new video of students praising Obama generates anger. Yeah, which is
0: generates
1: stupid.
0: Anger. What the fuck else is it going to generate from
1: there? There it is. With Republican National Committee Chair Michael Steele calling it the type of propaganda you would see in
0: North Korea,
1: Russia, or Kim Jong Il's. Well, yeah, because, I mean, he was the head of the RNC still back then. So, you know, RNC Chair Michael Steele writes that the video shows the indoctrination of our nation's greatest treasure, our child. He was playing the role that he had.
0: Yeah,
1: that was his
0: I mean, like, you know, I don't know. They knew better.
1: You see the comment Andrea says? She says, "There was a time when we didn't worry about who we were voting for and who was Republican and Democratic.
0: It's
1: we just voted."
0: It's
1: true.
0: And there was a time when for example, the news media wouldn't say an Obama appointee judge or a Trump appointee judge. Like, what the fuck does that matter?
1: But it's important enough. It's important, I think, to remind people we didn't start this.
0: No, you're right. They started
1: They started this because of the people that we were talking about earlier, the Nixonites and the folks that, that they said, you know, if you just allowed us to crime, which Zerlina Maxwell and who else did I hear that from? Zerlina Maxwell and she used to do with Jess. They did their radio show together first, and anyway, and Andrea says it was all about the fact of they wanted the Nixonites wanted us to allow Nixon to crime,
0: right? And now
1: that's the word that's the phrase that I got from Zerlina is to crime.
0: Yeah, to crime.
1: The verb to crime.
0: Criming.
1: Yeah, because that's what they wanted. They wanted to crime.
0: Mm-hmm.
1: Yeah,
0: mm-hmm.
1: And they're like, what? What is crime and being, charge? Because you're not supposed to crime and be in charge.
0: Yeah, you're not supposed to crime. You're supposed to, you want to go crime, go fuck off. This is what's so pissing me off with this fucking Republican Party. That's all they're in government
1: and
0: to do.
1: And their thing is, you can't crime.
0: Oh,
1: we can
0: forget
1: crime.
0: It, yeah.
1: But, We have this phrase. I've said it for years, even before we had the politics bar. But, the modern Republican motto, I've been saying this now for, most of 25 years, I think, something like this. The modern mm-hmm. Republican motto is, I've got mine, fuck you.
0: Oh, yeah.
1: They all think it. Yeah.
0: That's it.
1: I've got mine. Oh, but you? No.
0: Sucks to be you.
1: And you're
0: right?
1: Right.
0: It's,
1: and you're like,
0: yeah, it's your fault. It's never the system. It's always the person, of course. That's why there's nothing wrong with...
1: Poverty's a personal failing to them. Right.
0: That's it. Yeah, here it is. Youngsters.
1: Yep, there it is.
0: I
1: see it.
0: Anyway, whatever. I mean, this is just an aside, really. But this has been going on for fucking ever, really. Like, this bullshit.
1: Oh, yeah. Well, but they've been... Mm-hmm. It goes all the way back to the Nixon folks. So.
0: Mm-hmm. Yeah, but you never
1: I
0: mean, what the fuck? Like... Kids shouldn't be proud that their first black
1: of their president.
0: You know, right? Exactly. Well, we shouldn't.
1: Well,
0: be proud.
1: They didn't want him to be. They didn't want him because he was. You know, which that was the other thing is that Michael was, and I'm like, I'm like, they're you know, he and I were talking. I'd be like, they're gonna hammer you on that, man. And he's like, he said, when he's gone, they're gonna hammer you on it, man. The whole thing of yeah. So
0: look, they took the video down. I bet you.
1: Because it's 2009, it's so old, that don't surprise me at all.
0: Yeah, but I mean, I wonder if they took it down. Well, yeah, it's many years ago, of course, but the kids got harassed and the school got...
1: It's even more than that. I mean, you got to remember all of the tech that's changed on everything, yeah.
0: Right.
1: Well, look, it is. I know that you've got... we've got just a couple more minutes, I'm guessing.
0: What?
1: Am I right on that?
0: What time is it?
1: Yeah. It's almost 9:30.
0: Well,
1: I guess.
0: I mean, the show goes on for another hour, but you could.
1: Oh, it does. Okay, I apologize.
0: It's up to I know Andrea. She says to the guests, you can stay for an hour.
1: Well, that's okay. I would love to, but I know that I still have to go get a couple of things before the show plays.
0: Yeah. No. That's fine. So tell everybody.
1: No, girl. I'd hang with you a little bit more, which is good.
0: No,
1: but
0: it just sucks. It's only on Fridays. The show goes for 2 hours, so it's just. Look, this is the show, man. This is me. This is it.
1: Well, you are. Yeah. Well, look. Everybody should be paying attention to you. They should, follow you on social media and all of that. And I hope the folks who are, Terror Buster fans are also coming over to the Politics Bar and seeing Jody and I, which is good. We've had some good guests lately. We had we were at Brian Karam. Okay, on the same day that we had Brian Karam.
0: Nice.
1: We also happened to have Jessica Tarlov from Fox, which was weird. Yeah, we had
0: Jess
1: Tarlov.
0: Amazing.
1: Which is good.
0: Congratulations. That's awesome.
1: Thanks. Well, I mean, we have a lot of good. We had Mo Collins in this week. Comedian Mo Collins was good. JoJo and Brooklyn Dad were both in as
0: well. Wonderful.
1: Next
0: Andrea,
1: week,
0: are you taking notes, Andrea?
1: Sarah Burris is going to be in next week hanging out with us, and hopefully a couple others. We got some other stuff, as well as some of our regulars, like Bob Seska, because you were on the Bob Seska show this week,
0: yes,
1: which was awesome.
0: Yes, that's great. And he's been on this show, and he'll be back. And so will you, and so will Jody. Jody's been on the show. Jody stayed the whole 2 hours, though.
1: I would have stayed 2 5.
0: I'm just kidding.
1: It was just the hour, and I gotta go get before the store closes. So
0: but
1: I'm
0: she was, I could tell by the end, she was like bleary-eyed. She was very tired.
1: Well, she gets up super ass early.
0: I know,
1: she lives,
0: I felt bad.
1: She lives on the West Coast, but she lives on East Coast time, which I'm like, I don't quite understand that either. But I love her. She
0: was
1: an awesome
0: trooper.
1: Producer and good friend.
0: I felt so bad because I could see like she was fading out at the end, but she was. Yeah, it was. But I was like, come on, I felt bad. I didn't mean to drag her through a very long day talking about this shit. You know.
1: Hi, buddy. My dog is over here. He's like, hey, Dad. Hello, bud. Yeah.
0: Well, this has been amazing. So tell everybody where we can find you. I know that we're putting your links in the description and in the chat and everything as well.
1: Awesome. I appreciate that. Well, folks can listen to us. Obviously, we are on multiple different places. We are on several terrestrial stations, streaming stations. Of course, you can always go to thepoliticsbar.com. 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We are on WCPT, AM 820, and AM 950, Minneapolis, St. Paul. 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But
0: yes,
1: Like we said, there's the podcast, and we even have stuff online at thepoliticsbar.com. We have what we call After Hours, where we don't we put some of the stuff, like you can curse here at Terror Buster, but we put the stuff that where we can curse in the after hours.
0: Okay.
1: So, you know.
0: Nice. I hope I will be back on the Politics Bar.
1: Are you kidding? Yeah. So. Yeah, we got to schedule you soon, and people can go to thepoliticsbar.com and hang out and we'll see them there too. So.
0: Yeah.
1: Tara, thank you for inviting me today. This
0: you.
1: Is awesome.
0: Thank you for coming on the show, and you come back anytime. The door's always open, no matter what.
1: Will do. Will do.
0: Don't let
1: the monsters get all of us crazy. And remember, make sure you folks are out there who are watching and listening, and make sure you're registered to vote, and make sure that you do vote.
0: That's right.
1: Be smart about it, too. I'm not telling you specifically to vote for Democrats and independents, but, if that helps.
0: I am.
1: Okay. I'll go with it.
0: All right.
1: It's your house, so I'm good with that. So.
0: All right, my friend.
1: Thank you for inviting me again.
0: Thank you.
1: Take care of you, my friend.
0: All right, I'll talk to you soon.
1: Talk to you soon.
0: Bye-bye.
1: Peace.
0: All right, everybody. The amazing Sean Pierce from the Politics Bar. Wait, where's me? I lost myself there. Don't lose yourself. All right. Well, what are we going to do now for the next hour? Well, I think we'll come up with something, right? No, I mean, I have a list. I have a list of shit to talk about. And Sean is amazing. So thank you for joining us, Sean. And I listen to the Politics Bar almost every day, pretty much every day, on the Political Voice, on the Progressive Voices app, excuse me. And... yeah, and it's great. It's a great show. And I appreciate the liberal progressive voices, political voices network family, the community that cross-pollinates the guests, and we're on each other's shows, and that's amazing. And this is how we keep going and growing. So thank you all for being here. The show's not over. Hold on, I'm just figuring out where we're going next. What do you want to talk about? Let's see. What do I have on the list? I mean, I have a whole bunch of shit on the list. And one of the things I was going to talk about is, well, we were going to talk about this with Sean, but you just go with the conversation wherever it takes you. A couple of things with Hegseth. Well, I have on the list Hegseth's public execution. I think that's pretty reprehensible. And Trader Trump giving Musk a medal, Elon Musk. And if you watch Tower Buster, and follow the show, you guys know I kind of loathe Elon Musk with the heat of 1,000 blazing suns. And Elon Musk, let's go here first. We can talk about the execution, too. But, wait a second. Elon Musk is the perfect character, I should say, in this new gilded age of greed, gaslighting, and grifters. Because he's a con man, just like Trader Trump. It's, you know, par for the course that we have a con man in office right now. Actually, this is a link. Let me play this. Sean sent me this before, because Sean called in before the show started. We were discussing what we were going to discuss, and he sent this clip.
4: And interestingly, when you mentioned Tesla, my uncle, Dr. John Trump, was commissioned by the United States government to do a report on Nikola Tesla. They wanted to know, was he real or not real?
0: You fucking baboon. They had to do a whole report, and they got your uncle from MIT in, and a whole bunch of scientists, the greatest minds in the world, to get together and figure out whether Nikola Tesla was real or not. Oh, thank God this baboon is now leading us into the abyss, into hell, in a fucking handbasket. Holy shit. What, you know, what did we do in a past life to deserve this, collectively? What did we do as a species to fucking deserve this thing? That's what's so disgraceful, right? What is this? And look at some of these comments. Your TDS is something. There are a lot of documents in the archives, diaries. Why do you fucking pick on every single sentence? Idiots, obsessed, lame, TDS. Any accurate and, you know, just accurate assessment of the con man, according to MAGA-tree, is Trump derangement syndrome. No, I'm sorry, booby. Trump derangement syndrome is being absolutely clear-eyed about what we're dealing with. Trump derangement syndrome is thinking a con man has any business being anywhere near the halls of power. That's Trump derangement syndrome. I have to correct these flying monkey Trumpanzees constantly about what Trump derangement syndrome is, because, like everything else, they have it exactly backwards. It's either a projection or a confession. They're the ones with Trump derangement syndrome. Trump derangement syndrome is thinking a con man is fit to lead the United States, the greatest country on earth, right? We keep hearing, we're so great. They're going to make America great again by dragging us to the pits of the dark bowels of history's dung heap. That's where they want America to be great. Where great meaning white, meaning a white supremacist project that's succeeded. They're disgusting. It really, you know, it is embarrassing to be an American now. And we do have a lot of atoning to do once we get this country back. And hopefully getting it back begins in about 4 weeks, right? It's a little less. I know people are voting already. But make no mistake, they're not going quietly into that dark night, into the wilderness. You know, the Republican Party, conservatism it's a fundamentally undemocratic ideology. Let me see, who is this bitch? Who is this? Thank you, Jim. for keeping us safe. I didn't oh, God. Wow. Thank you. I see. I indeed... I'm just looking at some of the comments that you took care of in the chat from the Trumpanzees. Sometimes we get Trumpanzees, you know, it's like ringing a dinner bell for these douchebags. I wish that they had something interesting to say, ever. They bring nothing to the table. What's this? Not for Tara, though. What's not for me? I don't know. Whatever. It's probably more... Wow, spamming the chat, I see. Spamming the chat with inanity and depravity. Okay. Let me see. It is fascinating to me when they come into the chat to basically, it's like farting at a dinner party. That's what they do. They come in, people are discussing things, and they come in and like whip out their ass and make a stench. And that's what they consider, a successful evening. They bring nothing to the table. They have nothing to stand upon in reality. That's why... And here's the other thing. Let's get back to... Before we move on, I'm just warming up here, too. But get back to J.D. Vance, what he said about socialism. It's not really even about what he said. It is the fact that he said it, right? Let's play it again. Hold on a second. It's not playing.
2: Ian, why do you think socialist candidates are popping up everywhere across the country?
3: Oh, man. I guess...
0: Oh, man.
3: It's honestly,
0: you know,
3: it's a hard term to define these days because very often socialism, classically you would think socialism is about prioritizing workers. And yet, in reality, I guarantee that most of the self-described socialists running across the United States of America are going to howl about this announcement today, which is prioritizing American workers over foreign workers. So I don't know what the term means anymore. I think in reality what it actually means in the American context is that you want to replace American workers with foreign workers, and you want boys to play in girls' sports. That's what unites the socialists that I see running across the United States of America today. You know, it's...
0: Is that what you see? Is that what you see?
2: Why do you think socialist candidates are popping up?
0: See, I thought you had your conversion to Catholicism. He wrote a whole book about it. It's on a book tour. Communion. We're supposed to believe that he found Jesus somehow, and he's a big holy roller. Never mind the fact that he... is the Pope. You know, if you're a Catholic, I was raised Catholic, the Pope is infallible in the Catholic religion. So I don't know who the fuck J.D. Vance thinks he is, if he's a new convert Catholic who thinks he knows better than the Pope. One of the first things he said after, on the book tour about the Pope, that the Pope should stay in his lane. He's telling the Pope what his lane should be. When the Pope's talking about feeding the hungry, housing the homeless, that he should stay in his lane and treating immigrants just like Jesus told the likes of J.D. Vance that he should treat, that we should treat immigrants, that a nation will be judged by how they treat the stranger, right? We welcome the stranger. Instead, people like J.D. Vance use the stranger as fodder to gain more power, to make the people who are stupid enough to hang on his words and believe him, to make them nice and afraid, nice and twisted, so he can pick their pockets, basically. He can ride them to the bank. But this is why J.D. Vance is evil. he knows better, like we were talking about with Sean. He knows better, but he does it anyway. He's poisoning the discourse anyway. And it is another example why I say it all the time, that Republicans, they're not sincere partners in governance. If you vote for them, if you're a working class dumbass and you vote for Republicans, shame on you, really. You're a sucker. You're a dupe. And the fact is, you know, the Democrats aren't perfect, but no one, the Democrats aren't trying to ride you mercilessly to the bank. They're not trying to, I mean, I'm not saying all of them. You know, we did have Kristen Sinema. There's fucking Fetterman, these assholes, Joe Manchin. Oh, but there's a new crop of Democrats coming up, and these are, I believe, many of them are sincerely trying to work within the mechanisms of government to make the country live up to its promises. And just because you want to regulate capitalism doesn't mean you're a communist. That's not communism. And the fact that young people are attracted to socialism now, because clearly capitalism has failed the country. Unfettered capitalism is not freedom, and people know it. Young people, not every young person, of course, but many. There's no excuse not to know things nowadays, because, you know, if you can get online and fall down a cue hole, you could certainly get online and educate yourself about reality, you know? But this clip is another example of the fact that Republicans are not sincere partners in governance. They're not trying to have a rational debate. They're not trying to meet you fairly and squarely on the field of ideas. They're there to manipulate, to divide, to pour bullshit into the empty heads of the people who follow them so they can continue to pick their pockets. If J.D. Vance was sincere, what do you mean? What do you think socialism is? What was the question? Why are people identifying as socialists? How do you define socialism? Oh, socialism is men and women sports, and what was the other one? It was giving jobs to foreigners? It's such bullshit. No, it's healthcare. It's regulating capitalism. So, and that doesn't mean there's no capitalism. We're talking about FDR democracy, FDR-style democracy that actually built the middle class. The middle class didn't come because the robber barons were feeling generous one day. It came because the robber barons were doing well. They were doing just fine while millions of Americans were left on the breadlines, and the likes of J.D. Vance left them there doing nothing for them. So, and people were sick of it. So FDR came in and, you know, he was actually, as they called him, the traitor to his class, because he was. He was born on third base, but he had a heart. And if you read about FDR's, if you read FDR's biography or his, you know, a biography of FDR, the story of his life, how he understood because of getting polio, and that people needed help sometimes. So I don't know how somebody like J.D. Vance, this is what I can't stand about Republicans, that they pretend to be Christians. They pretend to be patriots. They're such super patriots. They're super uber Christians. But all they do is spread hate and lies. if you're a super Christian and a super patriot, and you think you have all the answers, you have the right ideas that will make America great again, then fucking share them sincerely. Why do you insist on lying to people? Why do you insist on twisting words? And why do you insist on targeting less than 1% of the population? Talking about trans people all the time, constantly targeting trans people. Like, this is a fucking problem. How dare you? How dare you turn the power of the state against an oppressed minority group? Well, because you're oppressing them. And I mean, you're bullies. You're fucking bullies. You're fucking cowards. And you have no solutions. All of these, you watch these debates with these Republicans, they're all turning back to trans people. They'll just pick, like, throw out some fucking anti-trans bullshit constantly. And we all remember, I mean, I'm old here, you know? This is a new thing. So we know how disingenuous they are. We know how sinister it is. And we know that one day it's not going to be trans people. Who it will be in the future, we can only speculate. Certainly it's always going to be immigrants. And, you know, the more that they don't get the same response, it will, the fucking target will just move on to somebody else. But it always has to be somebody. Because that in itself says what we're dealing with. They're not trying to fix the problems that they create. Of course they, you know, it's like, why would they want to fix the problems? Because they fucking created them. And to Republicans, it's not the, this is not a problem. You know, income disparity and upward immobility are not problems. They're the result of their policies. And that's the point. They like the income disparity and the upward immobility because they don't want you to do anything about the power, their power. I mean, they're such fucking mediocre people. This is what always gets me, too. You know, the white men are so picked upon and the DEI is such a problem and any remedy to racism is the problem. It's not the racism. It's the remedy that we should be, that's an assault on civil rights, right? But if you're so fucking, you know, impressive, why, you know, then you would be impressive. Why would it bother you if somebody gets a little bit of a helping hand? You know, we could just see how impressive you are. And it wouldn't bother you, right? You would be well ahead of the pack. And it's always the fucking people like these, like J.D. Vance, like Traitor Trump, complaining and bitching about how unfair everything is. When, yeah, it's unfair, but not to them. Not to the likes of them. It's unfair that J.D. Vance gets to squat in the Oval Office, gets to fucking lie and poison the American discourse and fly around on our dime, getting his unworthy carcass protected by the Secret Service on our dime, that he treats like like they're his butlers, you know, that they're his valets. And what is he doing in return? Embarrassing America, lying to America. They're not doing anything to fix the problems that we face. They're trying to insert all of their crooks and cronies in positions of power so the smash and grab can continue. And it's absolutely sinister. So what's socialism? Because it's men and women's sports. Okay, bitch. Really? This is how you know you're dealing with clowns. You're not dealing with anybody who has any interest in solving America's problems. So how stupid do you have to be to vote for that? You know, like, you could just see the scam coming out of his mouth. Socialism is men playing in women's sports. How stupid do you think the American people are? Well, we got the answer. You know, we got the answer. He just by the definition that he puts forward, he counts on the stupidity of the voters, of the people who vote for Republicans, that's for sure. Look at how he treats them. He doesn't even treat them as equals in intelligence. Clearly, he thinks they're stupid enough to be lied to like this so egregiously. It's sickening. I don't know. How much do you have to fucking hate yourself? We should put a poll up. How much do you have to hate yourself to vote Republican? And invite the maggots in here. Except that other one who fucking annoys us. How much do you have to hate yourself to vote Republican? And invite the maggots in here.

you know, it's like, I don't even know. I'm trying to, it's processing it. Because it's like, it's, you know, they're fucking gaslighting their stupid voters in real time. And we're watching this happen constantly. And it's insulting. I take it personal because, I'm not a dumbass, but I get angry for the dumbasses. I get angry at them because they're not angry. Why are you? Are they going to reward these assholes with their vote? And what are the maggots going to do? What are these fuckers going to do? They're going to get, if they get power, what do you think Ken Paxton is going to do for the dumbasses who vote for him? He's going to grift and steal and rape and pillage and not do a fucking thing for the people who sent them there. And except what he'll do is, while those dumbasses, while the constituents are falling lower and lower on the ladder and their lives suck, they can't get through the week when they have no lifelines, everything's more expensive, and you know, granny's got to move back home because they cut her Medicaid, and there's no more hospitals, and so Uncle Charlie had to fucking croak on the way to the hospital. He was having a heart attack because his fat white boy diet caught up to him, but, you know, he couldn't make it in time, and then Janie had to cut her diabetes medicine in half, and she conked out in the parking lot and croaked. Like, shit like this happens. And what do you think that the likes of Ken Paxton is going to do for them? Nothing. He's going to tell them a man is playing in a woman's sport somewhere in a fantasy land. Some child who wants to be on the Little League team. They're going to have a big town hall meeting about it, and Fox News is going to get all fucking up in people's business, and, you know, then that's going to be the big deal for the day. While, you know, give them something to chew on. But this is why I always say that Republicans hate their voters. They hate them. They have no respect for them. How can you respect the marks? You know, the con man does not respect his marks. All Trader Trump has for maggots are magic beans, right? That's all it is. Some fucking trinket, some NFT, some bauble, some bullshit. Oh, my God. When will it end? When will it end? And when... Oh, I don't like sports. Said it came out today that Ken Paxton took hundreds of vacations on the taxpayer dime. Yeah, that's what Ken Paxton's going to do. But that's what fucking J.D. Vance does, guys. Let's look this up before I say something that is inaccurate, because we don't do things and say things inaccurate. Let's see. J.D. Vance, because we talked about it on the show when he first got into office, J.D. Vance took more vacations in the first 3 months of his so-called vice presidency than I think Harris had taken her entire term. So J.D. Vance vacations. Let's see, how many? In the first year. It's ridiculous. But did you hear that on Fox News? No? Oh, why would you? But you probably heard about some trans kid or some fucking... I'm so sick of them going after trans people. It's evil. J.D. Vance is evil. I believe that the Pope

0: should excommunicate J.D. Vance. He thinks he's a new convert. Oh, buy my book. Convert. What's his name? What's it called? Communion. Right? Conversion. Communion. Who fucking cares? Shut up. You're not a Christian. You're not a Catholic. Whatever you think you are. Oh, Jesus came into your heart. You found Catholicism. You found God. Jesus hates you. Okay? You make Jesus weep. J.D. Vance, you hate Jesus. Jesus Christ. Jesus had your number 2,000 years ago. He knew the likes of you. He warned his actual followers about the likes of J.D. Vance. That's for sure. Jesus warned about the hypocrites. These are people that will pray out right in front of everybody. That's why he told them to pray in their closets. Go pray in the closet. Don't pray in front of everybody. But there you go, maggots. There you go, Republicans. They'll pray right in the well of the house. Everybody look at me, pray. Look at me as they cut lifelines, as they fucking starve granny. This is what the big ugly bill did. Cutting Meals on Wheels, kicking people off of health care, cutting food for hungry children in this country. Is that what Jesus wants you to do? J.D. Vance? And J.D. Vance had to come in and pass the deciding vote for this abomination of a bill. Ugh, I'm so sick of it. I'm so sick of it. The sickness that they have inflicted on this country, that they have unleashed with the approval of dumbasses who have been thoroughly propagandized for 30 years or more, 40 years, 50 years. How old is Fox News? I think it's 30 years, right? They just celebrated their 30 years. They had a big to-do on the channel. That's 30 years of dragging America down into the dark ages. 30 years of making working people stupid enough to vote for their own demise. 30 years of dividing the country, of destroying democracy. That's Fox News's 30 years of accomplishments, making the American people stupid enough to think a con man with a fake university, a multi-level marketing vitamin scam, all over the Epstein files, a history of sexual assault, a serial bankrupt con man who declared more losses than every other American taxpayer, who bankrupted his trust fund 6 times, that thing, an insurrectionist, a con man, a traitor who sent a mob to defecate and urinate in the halls of the Capitol, that thing is fit to lead us, to lead a great country. You know, they all talk about how great, make America great again. What are they talking about? You know, they love the 50s. They want to go back to the 50s. That's when America was great, according to them. And they like the strict racial hierarchies, the strict gender mores, women in their place, gays in the closet. That's what they like about the 50s. But they don't like the marginal tax rate, the top marginal tax rate of 90%. The 35% unionized workforce. They forget those pesky facts. But they all want to go back. I mean, that's what gets me about the Republicans too, because and the corporate media, of course, because they never the devil's in the details. They never educate the viewer about what's really going on. They never push back. And in fact, what was it? Oh, this is why people are attracted to. They like watching the comedy shows to get their news. And we've talked about The Good Liars before, and The Good Liars, they go into Maggotville and they interview maggots. And there was a clip of a one of the Good Liars asking the maggots, what do they like about Trump? Oh, he's really changed things. And the one of the Good Liars said, well, what has he changed? Give us one thing that he's changed. And the fucking idiot couldn't think of a one. Well, he's changed things for the better. Well, how? Well, gas prices, she said. Well, and then he said, well, it's not changed for the better. They're more expensive now. So, but this is something that the corporate media never does. They never follow up with a question when they say, well, how do you like your vote for Trump? Oh, he's great. He's the best. How? What has he done? What's his policies? What do you approve of? What? They never have the follow-up question for these people, because then they get exposed. They don't know what the fuck they're talking about. They're cultists. You can ask me why I vote for a candidate. I ask you. Everybody on the chat, you will know. You will have a specific list of policies that you support. Not these fucking people, that's for sure. That's why they say, oh, well, I voted to annoy my friend. I voted to annoy my liberal friends. If you're voting to annoy somebody, then you fucking better stay home. Stay home and pray in your closet like the Jesus you pretend to worship told you. Okay. A widely reported number of vacations in J.D. Vance's first 7 months as vice president is, guess what? How many vacations did J.D. Vance go on in his first 7 months? Was 8. 8 vacations in 7 months. Okay. That's why they get into office, guys. They're not in there to help people. You know, remember when Trump was like, well, I'll never leave the White House. I'll never go golfing like Obama, like Barack Hussein Obama. I'll never do it. I'll be there working so hard for you. Yeah, yeah. Really, bitch? No, J.D. Vance went on fucking 8 vacations in 7 months. Have you had 8 vacations? I haven't had a fucking vacation I haven't had one vacation in 8 years. For Christ's sakes. And I'm not alone. Jesus Christ. I'm lucky I get a Sunday. Half a Sunday. Unbelievable. Could you imagine if that were Harris vacation for fucking going on vacation? So you see, it's all propaganda here. They propagandize the dumbasses who watch Fox News. They keep them thoroughly enraged with bullshit. If only, you know, I would join them in the rage if they weren't so full of shit. Then we could all focus our rage where it belongs, on the freaking disgusting billionaires and the scumbags that hate America, that hate the grand experiment in liberal democracy. That's what they hate. They hate freedom. They hate you having an ability to say anything about how they treat you, how they hate democracy in the workforce, and that's unions. Because they don't want the worker to have any say in what the bosses do to them. This is demonstrable. It's a fact. All you got to do is look up everything that this maladministration has done since getting in office. If they can't do they can't do it legislatively, so Traitor Trump signs his decrees. Like a baboon, like the baboon king that he is. The king of baboons, really. And the flying monkeys, that's who they are. So, excuse me. And that's the only reason they're in office, is to exploit you and you know, whatever. They fucking need to get the... Oh, God. Let's get money out of politics. Let's first get the Democrats in there. Yeah, so, let's see. He... Eight vacations in 7 months. Unbelievable. But I guess we've moved on to other things. Well, he moved on to his book tour. What the fuck is happening here? We're in an illegal war of choice because Trader Trump needed a distraction from the Epstein files, and people can't get through the week. They can't put gas in their car. They're having trouble buying groceries, all that. A South African billionaire Nazi fired hundreds of thousands of Americans, destroyed our bureaucracy that every great country needs to run. And, you know, and we got a vice president that's on a book tour that takes 8 vacations in 7 months, and now he's on a book tour because he pretends to be a Catholic. God, excommunicate his ass already. Seriously. I mean, what other religion? That's how arrogant these scumbags are, and what a pose it is. It's not real. It's not really a Catholic. Please. You know, what new convert challenges the infallible leader of how many billions of Catholics? What is there? 2 billion Catholics? How many billions? I don't know. But J.D. Vance is going to tell him to stay in his lane. Okay. Okie dokie go. All right, where is it? So many things. All right. Where is the other one? I wanted to talk about the disgusting Pete Hegseth, that this is how sick these fuckers are, that they're making America as sick as they are. And I've said it before, the country is suffering from PTSD, that's for sure. But they like it that way. They want to traumatize all of us. And they want to keep traumatizing America by degrading us and harming us psychologically, tearing us apart. Hold on. So, Pete Hegseth, who is a very sick person, and he seriously... Oh, they all need to come out of the closet, too. There's this real homoerotic strain in the maggot... In the maggot, I don't know, is it an ideology? The cult. Just yesterday, Trump was on stage again, talking about big, strong, good-looking men. Come up here, you good-looking guys. You know, come on. This is a man, an unfit baboon, who mimicked a sex act on a microphone. Right? Never forget that. That's why I try to play that clip all the time. Because I want people to remember that we have a con man in office that acted out blowing a microphone. Let me see. Microphone. And if you've not seen that, it's a classic fellatio. Fellatio, I'm looking it up. Where's Fox News on that? Could you imagine if Harris had done something like that? Of course, that would never happen. Or if Joe Biden had done that. This is the mark of somebody. It's a dementia. It's somebody with dementia who has no filter. He can't say to himself, I'm in public, this is undignified, I'm the so-called president, or trying to be. I think it was during the campaign. I shouldn't mimic blowing a microphone, giving this microphone oral pleasure. I can't find it. Shit. That's why I need a producer in here to send me clips. Trump fellatio microphone. Oh, there it is. Oh, you know how? Oh, look at that. Look at that. On C-SPAN. This is sane-washing Trump. Unbelievable. The headline on C-SPAN says, former president jokes about his microphone issues. Is that what he did? When he sucked off a microphone? I don't think so. I would phrase that a little bit differently. Something like degrades the office of the presidency. Here we go. Here I got a clip of it. For those who've never experienced the so-called president sucking off a microphone.
1: So, I had to go. I came in today.
0: That's funny. In all fairness, I am a human being, right? No, not really. Here comes the problem. You fucking disgusting pig. What a disgusting pig.
1: So, I had to go.
0: Look at that bitch behind him. And one lady hiding her face with the Trump sign, Trump Vance sign, the good Christians that they are. Ha ha ha ha.
1: You're right. I come in, and here's the problem. I said, oh man, it's too low. I said, it's too low. So, I had to go.
0: You filthy, disgusting pig. And no offense to pigs, of course. Ha ha ha. You pig, right? What a disgrace. Remember when the office of the presidency meant something. We had to hear all about the tan suit. I'm old enough to remember Monica Lewinsky, how these Republicans are like, oh, what am I going to tell the children? Right? Oh, what are we going to explain to the children about a blowjob in the White House? They've degraded the office of the presidency. Meanwhile, it was Justice I Like Beer, the future Justice I Like Beer, who was on that Monica Lewinsky, you know, Revenge of the Clintons. That's why he was screaming Revenge of the Clintons during his disgraceful confirmation hearing, which should have been an elimination hearing, really. And he wanted descriptions. He wanted very explicit descriptions of Clinton's penis to degrade. And also he wanted them to include blow-by-blow of whatever sex acts Clinton and Monica Lewinsky had engaged in, as if that had any relevance to whether Clinton lied under oath. Oh, but they wanted to masturbate to it, I guess. They wanted to jerk each other off about it. Look at how we've degraded, how much we've degraded the office of the presidency. It's only going to get worse from here, and they're just wait till they get to destroy the whole grand experiment itself. Unbelievable. But they brought us into the gutter. This is your family values here. This is your, you know, your adults. Vote for the adults in the room. God damn it. What the fuck? Anyway, all right. But they're all disgusting. And let's see, Trump and gay. Let's just put Trump gay in there. Yeah, nothing. Because what was it? He was going on about the guys. It was handsome men and big, strong, good-looking men. Trump, big, strong, handsome. Get up here, fellas. I want to see you. Oh, if only they would simply get the help they need. And there's nothing wrong with being gay. I'm gay. I'm just saying. Like, get help. You don't have to hate yourself. You don't have to inflict your bullshit on society. Just get help, especially Pete Hegseth. There, you want to talk about somebody who needs to come out of the closet, and he needs to come out of the closet and have the arms of a big, strong man envelop him, and he can collapse in the big, strong man's arms and weep for all the harm he's done to this country and to himself. Well, now he wants to degrade the country even further by televising an execution. Not televising, excuse me, live streaming an execution. And he's a disgusting, they're disgusting. I mean, all the Republicans have done to this country, I don't know how they'd ever atone, frankly, but they're, what's his name? That's the murderer who killed 13 people at Fort Hood. And yes, these people, the victims and their families deserve to remain at the center of this discussion. But Pete Hegseth has announced that on December 3rd, there will be a firing squad execution, which will be live streamed. And why the United States government wants to turn the punishment into something people watch on their phones will be a question for the ages, of course, but more proof that conservatives really are the bane of this country, that they not only hate America, they're confused by America, and they have no business being anywhere near the halls of power. This is all they can do to us as a society is harm us, because this doesn't elevate the grand experiment in liberal democracy, nor does it do anything to keep anybody from hurting anybody else, because we all know that the death penalty, that executions do not deter crime in any form, so this is nothing but a spectacle. And that's all Republicans know how to do. This is why pretty boy Hegseth has to always put on a fucking show. Like, look at me running like a girl over here, right? That's why he's always running, kicking his legs up and trying to pretend he's a big, strong man. Let me do push-ups. Let me do pull-ups. And he had to put that hair studio in the Pentagon, a studio and makeup and all that, because it's all about the outside. He wants only big, strong men, big, muscular, not unshaven. He wants no beardos, right? No weirdos. He wants nice, shaved chests. Sick. He's a sick fuck. And Hegseth says that they're debating. Is this? I'm not sure if it's confirmed. Let's see. Making all service members watch this execution. Yeah, because that's, I guess, if you don't want to watch a public execution, you're low T, eh? You must be low T. Or have small balls from the testosterone they're forcing you to take. So Pete Hegseth said, we'll make sure that people are able to watch it, that it's public. Listen to the priority in that sentence, making sure there is an audience, not that you have a choice. The government has the power to imprison this man. It also has the power to tell the troops what they can and cannot do when they're under orders. But how does this elevate America in any way? Of course it doesn't. It puts us in league with the likes of Saudi Arabia. But this is all Republicans know how to do. They don't put us in league with the happiest countries on earth or the most most prosperous, the happiest, the healthiest, the wealthiest, the wise. That, no. Oh, don't worry. We are rich in America. There's a lot of billionaires here, but we're poor in many ways. We're not rich. There's a lot of billionaires. There's billionaires who are rich. And they're certainly not rich in many other ways. Oh, they got a lot of money, but they're very sick. These are people that pour their money into making sure that Americans don't go to the doctor, right? That when they get their lifelines cut, that nobody can tax billionaires. No one can take an extra zero off a bank account that they'll never miss to make sure that everybody can go to a doctor. That's how fucking sick these people are. They are the poster children for why the rich need to be taxed. Apparently, it's just disgusting. Pentagon says the firing squad execution at Fort Hood shooter Nidal Malik Hassan will be live streamed. Every time I think they've hit bottom, the trapdoor opens and we go tumbling further into the pits of the dark ages. Jesus Christ. J.D. Vance, the good Christian, said, I don't know what that's actually going to happen. He said, I don't know that that's actually going to happen. He said he wouldn't watch it if it did. But the Pentagon announced the live stream and whatever. Unbelievable. So, yeah, all right. Hold on a second. The last thing, I know we're over a little bit. Oh, this is really irritating, though. And it was on the title of today's show. There's Ray and Boudica. Trader Trump handed out a bunch of medals today to the techies or whatever. One of them went to this horrible Elon Musk, who is a poster child. Really, he's a perfect character in this new gilded age of greed, gaslighting, and grifters. Because he's not a genius, he's just another born on third base trust fund brat who is a sociopath, who has a good, marketing department that makes people think he's some kind of genius. He's not a genius. He just, if anything, he's middling at best. He's not a genius. What genius pays a ringer to play a video game for him so he can pretend to be the number one Path of Exile player in the world? Or I think the other one was Diablo 2. Or Diablo 4, I don't remember, but that's what Elon Musk did. He paid somebody to play this video game, so when the real players of Path of Exile and Diablo would log in, they would see number one, Elon Musk, on the leaderboard, and they'd be like, wow, what a cool guy. Who fucking does that? But a very sick person who is desperate for attention and cheats himself. They all cheat themselves. It's like Trader Trump cheating at golf, paying people to go to college for him, to take his tests, to sit in his lectures, to write his papers, and we all know he did that. We don't need the confirmation from his niece, from Mary Trump, to tell us this. We can see it in his actions, in what he writes, in how he speaks, that he's an ignoramus. You can't pay hundreds of thousands of dollars for what he calls the best education, right? He has the best education money can buy, and he's still a moron, right? So that's how we know Mary Trump is telling the truth. Right? Because Mary Trump... Wait, hold on. Here's the music. I'm lowering that. But Mary Trump said that he didn't go to school. He paid people to take his SATs. He paid people to take his tests. Of course he did. He paid people to take his... to write his papers and sit in his lectures. He just wanted the piece of paper. That's what it's about. Like the Nobel Peace Prize. This stinking baboon pretending he solved and stopped 8 wars. Is it 8 or 10 or 18? Who cares at this point? This idiot who bombed Iran because he's all over the Epstein files committing crimes against children. Bombs a school of children and murders them for a distraction. And now everybody's got to pay. We all got to pay. Because this baboon was in the Epstein files, is in the Epstein files, committing crimes against children. We know that's true, since they're supposed to release the Epstein files. And he's getting a lot of pushback from his own maggot base about it. He'd rather take that heat than release the Epstein files, which means whatever's in there is worse than the heat he's already taking, not releasing it. Because he knows. He's disgusting. Of course he is. Of course he committed crimes against children. There's one of the unredacted stories is he was presented with 2 underage girls as a gift for his birthday from Jeffrey Epstein. You think he said, no thank you, Jeffrey. I'm going home to my ever-loving wife. Of course not. This is what we're dealing with. A very sick person. And anyway, in this new gilded age of greed, gaslighting, and grifters, one of the things they do is they spend a hell of a lot of time convincing us and convincing the rest of us just how special and how superior they all are to us. And giving each other medals, medals of freedom, medals of whatever fucking medals, like giving Charlie Kirk a medal and giving, you know, who else did they give a medal? They gave, Jim Jordan got a medal of freedom. For Jim Jordan is a fucking insurrectionist. They all are. So Trader Trump gave Elon Musk the National Medal of Science for engineering achievements of extraordinary ambition and scale. Well, he's lucky he got a trust fund. He was given a rather large trust fund that he parlayed. He banked it into PayPal. He made some early investments, and now he's a super genius because he's got a good marketing and he buys into things that other people created. And fuck him, okay? Fuck him. He's he's a Nazi ideologue who destroyed, who, because he hates America and he hates the system that the founders fought a revolution to create and entrust to us, he destroyed our bureaucracy, fired Americans, he caused trauma and pain from sea to shining sea that we'll be dealing with. I mean, the civil servants of this country, any great country has a functioning bureaucracy that is there to service the citizens. And Elon Musk comes in because he's a Nazi ideologue who hates democracy like Peter Thiel. Decided that that our fellow Americans were waste, fraud, and abuse. Well, and he fired hundreds of thousands of our fellow Americans for no fucking reason other than that. And Doge, this is why, you know, it matters who's in charge. Doge gives us the concrete reason to reject anything that Elon Musk purports to be. This Doge, remember he was going to save us trillions and billions and zillions? And the government was going to run so efficiently, there's no waste, fraud, and abuse. Of course, you know, the maggots who voted for Trump were very upset that got their jobs cut. They didn't think they were waste, fraud, and abuse. Well, they probably weren't, because what ended up happening is that Elon Musk cost us money. He costs us more money than he purported to save. And if anything, Elon Musk is waste, fraud, and abuse. Another confession, another projection from this Trumpanzee death cult. There's no one more wasteful than Elon Musk, more fraudulent, and more abusive than that thing. This is why we have to tax these billionaires out of existence. Tax them down to reasonableness, in the very least. Well, he cost us, what was this, Doge? April 2025, Fortune reported that the Partnership for Public Service estimated that the workforce disruption could cost taxpayers roughly $135 billion. This included firing and rehiring, paid leave, lost productivity. This is the estimate, but let's see, how much did he cost? It was more. Did Musk, Doge, cost us more money? All right. Somebody left me a present in the litter box. I could... Gonna have to wrap up the show. Because it's not a very pleasant smell in Terror Buster Studios right now. Let's see. Yeah, $135 billion. How much? I'm just trying to find the bottom line. What is bottom line number Musk cost us in his stupid Doge debacle? Let's see. What do you think? All right, how's everybody doing? I see, the show should be over. I see a lot of people dropping off. I could see who's watching, you realize that? And then it goes, towards the end here. Only the true Terror Busters make it to the end of our late night show. Like Jim. Thank you, Jim, for being here. Thank you, Elizabeth. Raging Squirrel. Grumpy. Frida. Commander Bond. Andrea, of course. The Department of Government Efficiency. Go fuck yourself. Is the National Design Studio. What? Is that true? Transition. The National Design Studio. What? Oh, God. Oh, God. They are beautifying federal agency websites and digital experiences, supposedly. Beauty is in the eye of the beholder. Certainly. Yeah, $135 billion. That's what they cost. Doge cost us? Wow. This is what's so sickening, too. You never hear this on the corporate media. Not just Doge, the bullshit that they cost us, the $135 billion. That's healthcare. That's Meals on Wheels. That's a hospital. That's everyone's job. Jobs, jobs, jobs. And it really, I'm so sick of them. I'm so sick of them fucking disparaging the government that the founders fought a revolution to create and entrust to us. And we're supposed to have a functioning bureaucracy. How much abuse, how much more abuse are we going to take from these people? When they fire Americans from our bureaucracy, that means we get to on hold. You know, when we call Social Security or the IRS, we have to stay on hold all day. You can't get anybody on the phone, and it becomes an exercise in futility or frustration, and that is by design. That's because the Republicans want it that way. They defund things so they can cry, oh, look how they're not working. Let's give it to some private asshole like Elon Musk to fuck it up and grift from it, to suck on it like a parasite. So, but in this new gilded age of greed, gaslighting, and grifters, they certainly love giving each other all sorts of honors, denigrating those honors. Medals of Freedom. All you got to do to get a Medal of Freedom is be a piece of shit who agrees with them, who grifts with them, and they'll give you a medal. A Medal of Science, a Medal of Honor, whatever it might be. All right. Well, this is because this America thingy is way, way over their heads. All right, my friends. God help us. Oh, here's Glenn Beck. What a piece of shit. Speaking of, he's talking about the execution at Fort Hood. Here, let's listen.
2: Who are on the left, who are, I can't believe we want to do a public execution. You're the same people that were cheering for Charlie Kirk.
0: No.
2: You were the same people that were making TikTok videos about Charlie Kirk's death.
0: No.
2: So please don't tell me about high and mighty you are. I happen to believe in execution as a deterrent. But it's only
0: a deterrent when it happens rapidly. Hey, bitch, listen. See, this is what we're talking about. None of that is true. This is why we can't have a rational conversation with maggots. If only they had anything true to say. Do me a favor. Go through, if you're a maggot, go through my entire show. Find the lie. Find the place where I'm speaking lies. And if I said anything that was incorrect, correct me. And we'll discuss it. I'll say, oh, I made a mistake. And I'm not here to lie to people. I'm not here to make shit up about conservatives. We're just calling them what they are, holding a mirror to them, telling the truth about them. And tell me where I've said anything that is wrong about them. They hate America. They pretend to be Christians, but they're not. They hate the Jesus. Everything that Jesus says to them expressly and explicitly in the Bible, they disparage. Jesus said, be kind to the stranger. They kick out the stranger and build the wall. They vilify the stranger. They hate everything that Jesus told them to do and be. It's easier for a rich man to go through the eye of a needle than get into heaven, which says you're not getting into heaven, Elon Musk. If there is a heaven, you're not getting there. Neither is Traitor Trump. And so tell me, where there's anybody, you know, anything that I said all night or any of the shows where I'm saying anything false. I have to make shit up about them. No liberal, no leftist celebrated the death of Charlie Kirk. None of us. We all said that's abhorrent. No political violence. We don't believe in political violence. No one was making TikTok videos about it, celebrating it. That's for sure. And in fact, in the world that liberals are trying to build, Charlie Kirk would still be alive. And we'd still be sitting here saying that he's a lying dirtbag, but that's his right. So give me a break to pretend that liberals, oh, it's okay to have a fucking public execution because liberals did something they didn't do. You've already lost. You've lost the argument. They lose the argument all the time because they have to lie. They have to make shit up. Oh, spare us the moral outrage. We were celebrating Charlie Kirk's death. Not a single one of us. And if you could find some fringe, but it's not me. It's not Stephanie Miller. It's not Sean Pierce and Jody Hamilton on the politics bar. It's not Hal Sparks. It's not John Fugelsang. It's not, you know, it's not any of us. It's not the Political Voices Network. None of us. I can't find a one. I never heard of a one that said, good thing, let's make a video about this. Ha, ha, ha. Not a single person that I listen to, that I admire, that's in the Political Voices sphere, in the Progressive Voices media landscape. That's why they have nothing in reality to debate us with. They're not trying to debate. They're just trying to divide. Give us an example. You know, if they were so prolific, if there's so many TikTok videos out there, show us, Glenn Beck. Show us. Give us all the montage of all the liberals celebrating Charlie Kirk's death. And then he says, I believe that execution is a deterrent to crime. A lot of kids believe in Santa Claus. That don't make it true. Right? Kids believe in the Easter Bunny. Kids believe in Santa Claus. You might believe the sun rises in the west, sets in the east, the earth is flat. You might believe those things. It doesn't make it true. Fuck. That's what gets me, you know? It's like, debate me or argue with me on the real things that I say and do. You don't get to ascribe bullshit to me and then fucking disparage me for the things I didn't do, I didn't say. But this is what they do. It's like J.D. Vance. This is the theme of tonight. Oh, socialists want, therefore, taking jobs from Americans and men and women's sports. Yeah, that's what it is. That's it. No, God, this is how you know they are morally bankrupt. They're fucking evil. They're evil. They're the one. They want to show a public execution, and they want to blame liberals for it, right? The normal people who are outraged by it, by the denigration. But I've been warning America for as long as I've had this show that this is what you get when you put conservatives in power. You don't get greatness. You get denigration. You get depravity. They're not fit. They're just not fit for a modern society. They're not fit to lead a modern nation. They simply aren't. That's why they lie. That's why they, ugh. Everything is a lie. Make shit up. Just make it up. Because they got nothing to stand on. You're the same ghouls who made TikTok videos celebrating Charlie Kirk's murder? Show us. Show us these TikTok videos. Give it to us. Jesus Christ. Anyway, that's what's so irritating. All right, guys. Thank you for hanging out. Am I wrong? No. I haven't been wrong since 1972. I think. How about, not, I can't say that for them. All right, my friends. Thank you for hanging out tonight. And everybody, thank you, Sean Pierce from the Politics Bar. And thank you, Andrea, for all your help making Tara Buster safe for democracy. A better show than it could be. That's right, Elizabeth, on the chat. We are not the death cult. All right, who else? Thank you for your super chats. I missed those super chats. I was too busy looking at so many other things here. Thank you, Jolie, for being a member at the Booty Boo level for nine. All right, who else? Thank you for your super chat. I missed the super chats. I was too busy looking at so many other things here. Thank you, Jolie, for being a member at the Booty.

Thank you, J.D. Christie, for being a member at the Booty Boo level for a year. Holy shit, a whole year. 12 months? Thank you. My goodness. Oh my God. Thank you so much. And for your $12 super chat, $12 for 12 months. I appreciate that. Wow. You too can become a member of the Tarot Buster YouTube channel. You could also become a patron at patreon.com/tarotdevlin. And you can also subscribe to my Substack, tarotbuster.substack.com, at whatever level. I would hope you would subscribe for free, at least, and then you could up it if you want to, help financially, keeping the show going and growing, and helping, we could, help, paying for things. We're going to do a thing, I swear to God. We're going to do like a members-only thing with special guests, I believe. Right, Andrea? I believe. And you won't have to believe for long because it'll happen. You don't have to believe in it. It's like real. So, we're going to do like a special, Zoom call or something. Maybe I'll get a special guest or two to be on the Zoom. Not just me. I mean, who the fuck wants to hang out with me? Anyway. All right. Not me. That's for sure. No, I'm only kidding. And, yeah, thank you, Hal and the Sparklers for the raid. Thank you, Sean. Keep the show going and growing. Hopefully, one day we'll be a real show. A big show. Like Hal's show. Right? That's the dream. Hopefully, I don't know, I'm fucking old though. Look at me. I'm old. Tired. Alright, I'm only kidding. What was I saying? Thank you, Charlie, APS Radio, and APS Radio News. Here comes Tara Jr. Come on, you can come over now. Come on. Jump. Jump. Ooh, I got you. I got you, buddy. I know, you're a good boy. I know, they're horrible Republicans, aren't they? Republicans are awful. I know, baby. Yeah, they're terrible. They're horrible Republicans, yeah. Right? Right, Junior? Yes. Look, you're on TV. You're on TV, buddy. Look. Look over there in the camera. I have been told that Tara Jr. Jr. looks like me. Uh-oh. Oh, no. He's coughing. You okay? He gets like this sometimes. All right, honey. It's like a hairball. All right, buddy, I got you. Let it out. All right, honey. Poor baby. All right, Bobo. You okay? You better? You better? You better? You better, buddy? All right. All right, my loves. I know, right? My baby. My baby. I love him. He's my old man. All right, my loves. And I'm an old lady. He's an old man. That's him biting on the microphone. It's okay. The show's over. You can bite on the mic. You hear him, right? He's a good purrer. He's good at purring. Go ahead, purr. You hear that, right? Good. You're a good boy. Good, right? He's so good at it. He's a good purrer. Aww. He's great. Alright, my loves. Thank you for hanging out. We will have Brad Bannon's coming on the show on Tuesday.

breaking down the polls for the midterms, so that'll be very good information. I hope everyone is voting. If you've already voted, that's great. And I haven't voted yet. I will vote on Election Day, personally. But I don't have to worry, usually. It's not that bad in New York. All right, my loves. We have so many things to do. Thank you for hanging out tonight. I got to get to bed. I'm exhausted. Jesus Christ. 2.5 hours. I'm tired. That's why when Sean called earlier, I was like, thank God you're here. I'm so tired. I look a little tired, but then I start talking and I start hanging out now. And now I can't even hang up the damn phone here or the show. All right. Thank you. Oh, I have to ask whoever's hanging on again still, thank you for being here. But I need your help, man. You guys, somebody, if you haven't given the show a good review on iTunes yet, please go over to Apple and do that for me. Because some idiot fucking posted something really annoying. Oh, somebody did. That's good. Thank you. Thank you, CalDad79, for putting a nice review up. So it's so that idiot's review is not the first one you see. And Cal Dad wrote, "You're one of the most intelligent podcasters around. So glad I found your show." Thank you. Thank you for doing that. But we can get a few more up. That would be helpful. To put this fucking idiot down. This one that says, LOL, CNN tells the Zionist truth from Jesus/Stalin. See, this is who they are. So, they write stupid things like that. I don't know what that means. CNN, did I say something about CNN once? It doesn't matter. It's fucking annoying, you know? All right, so go over to Apple if you can. It just takes a minute. Thank you for doing that, Cal Dad. I appreciate that, really. I really do. Because that takes, you know, time out of your day to do that for me. It means a lot. Right. CNN. LOL. CNN tells the Zionist truth. 1 star. Fuck you. Yeah, I got you 1 star right here. Oh, this is what you gotta deal with, right? All right, thank you. All right, we will win. Thank you, Charlie, APS Radio, APS Radio News. Thank you, everybody. Thank you, patrons. Thank you, Andrea, over on the chat, on the Discord, on the Twitch chat, making it safe over on Twitch. And, yeah. He will win. Thank you, Elizabeth, for being a moderator. Thank you, Jim, for being a moderator. Jim was at the Anti-Fascist Book Club this afternoon, too, being a moderator. That's great. I gotta do something for Jim. You better come to this special Zoom, Jim, because I'd like to see your face one of these days. All right, kids, thank you for hanging out. I got to go change the litter box now and feed little Spooky some peppers. He loves peppers. We're on the right side of history. We're on the right side of decency, dignity, democracy, humanity. Thank you so much for hanging out, guys. Thank you, Sean Pierce from the Politics Bar. We'll get Jody back on soon, too. Maybe we'll get Sean and Jody on one day together. That'll be fun. We stick together. We win. My name is Tara Devlin, and thank you so much for hanging out. And I will see you on Tuesday with Brad Bannon. In the meantime, I'll be on the Substack. So I'll see you soon.
And, you know, if you're a subscriber to the Substack, you can send me messages and shit on the chat. And I'll see it, okay? You can direct message me, okay? On the chat. All right, guys. I'll see you later. Stay safe.

0: Welcome to Between the Lines, presenting news and analysis of critical issues affecting our communities, the nation, and the world. I'm Scott Harris. This week we present Alex Lawson, Executive Director of Social Security Works, who talks about a recent House Budget Committee field hearing held in Dallas that signaled the Republican Party plan to cut Social Security benefits. Kimberly Scott, Executive Director of the Georgia Women's Action for New Directions Education Fund, who discusses growing resistance to the nationwide push to revive the nuclear power industry. And Cass Mutta, Professor of International Affairs at the University of Georgia, who provides an overview of rising support for European far-right parties and the parallel success of parties on the left. But first we begin with a summary of some of the week's underreported news stories.
1: British counterterrorism police are investigating a mysterious incident near the British airbase in Fairford, used by the U.S. Air Force for bomber operations during the Trump regime's war on Iran. Five British men in their 20s were arrested near the base after three suspicious vans were discovered in the village of Welford. The men were detained on explosives charges and later on suspicion of preparing a terrorist act. But police found no explosives in the vehicles, only gasoline, and all five suspects were released on strict bail while the investigation continues. The case became more puzzling when The Guardian reported that one of the suspects himself had called the police before the arrests. The incident triggered a major security operation, including bomb disposal teams and the evacuation of about 85 households. British counterterrorism officials say they are investigating whether the men could have been acting knowingly or unknowingly on behalf of a foreign government, but have not established that the incident was a state-sponsored terrorist plot. Iran has emerged as one line of inquiry because Tehran has previously warned that bases used to attack Iranian territory could be considered legitimate targets. U.S. Secretary of State Marco Rubio asserted that a foreign actor was involved but offered no public evidence, while Iran has denied any connection to the incident. The United Nations Security Council is engaged in a bitter dispute over whether to expand an arms embargo in Sudan, where more than 3 years of civil war between the Sudanese armed forces and the paramilitary rapid support forces has produced one of the world's worst humanitarian crises. On September 11th, the Council unanimously extended an existing weapons embargo that applies only to Darfur for just 1 month, while negotiations continue on a U.S. proposal to ban weapons shipments throughout Sudan. The war has killed up to 400,000 people, displaced roughly 14 million, and pushed parts of the country into famine. U.S. UN Ambassador Michael Waltz contends that a nationwide embargo could help pressure both sides towards signing a ceasefire while calling attention to widespread hunger, displacement, and atrocities against civilians. However, Russia, China, and Sudan oppose expanding any weapons embargo. The Security Council is expected to consider the sanctions regime again after the one-month extension expires on October 9th. With Russia and China's power to veto the UN weapons embargo expansion, reaching an agreement remains uncertain, even as Sudan's devastating war and humanitarian crisis continues. As the Trump administration dramatically expands ICE immigration detention centers, Democratic-led states are fighting the federal government and private prison companies for the right to inspect for health and safety violations. Washington, Colorado, and Massachusetts have enacted laws strengthening state oversight, arguing that privately operated federal detention centers must comply with state standards. The Trump administration and private prison operator GEO Group contend that federal immigration facilities are protected from such state regulation under the Constitution's Supremacy Clause. The battle comes amid mounting allegations of dangerous and abusive conditions. Washington State has more than 3,500 complaints about GEO Group's Northwest ICE Processing Center in Tacoma, including allegations of medical neglect, abuse, contaminated water, and rotten or insect-infested food. At the same time, the Trump administration shut down the congressionally created Office of Immigration Detention Ombudsman, which investigated detainee deaths, medical care, and other complaints. This week's news summary was compiled by Bob Nixon. For Between the Lines, I'm Anna Manzo.

0: On September 21st, the GOP-led House Budget Committee held a field hearing in Dallas focused on creating a bipartisan fiscal commission to address the federal debt. The hearing was held at Old Parkland, a private complex owned by billionaire Republican donor Harlan Crow. Members of the public, including senior citizens and Social Security advocates, were largely kept outside, while Crow was one of the few allowed to attend the hearing. The proposed fiscal commission could provide Congress with a fast-track mechanism for cutting Social Security and Medicare benefits while allowing lawmakers to avoid direct personal responsibility for any unpopular future changes to the Social Security system. The Social Security Administration projects that the system's trust fund will be depleted in late 2032, at which point incoming payroll taxes will only cover 78% of scheduled benefits. More than 100 labor, retiree, and advocacy organizations oppose the establishment of a fiscal commission. Instead, these groups advocate lifting the Social Security payroll tax cap for high earners, which would close much of the long-term funding gap. Your reporter spoke with Alex Lawson, executive director of the group Social Security Works, who was thrown out of the Dallas hearing. Here he discusses the Republican Party plan to reduce Social Security program benefits and the alternative solution that would scrap the cap.
1: The billionaires know that it's deeply unpopular to cut Social Security, so they do everything they can with their puppets in Congress to hide their intentions of doing so. So their latest effort, they did a field hearing, and there are rules around what you can do and how you can have field hearings. They broke all of them because their goal wasn't to seek the input of the American people, which is what a field hearing is for. It was to hide their schemes from the American people. So they, with very little notice, moved the hearing out of D.C. so that the people couldn't show up. But show up we did in Dallas, Texas, where they moved it to. Even then, they wouldn't allow us in. And remember, this is a public hearing. They work for us. Congress works for us. But they were hiding this hearing in Dallas. And then later I found out they were hiding it in this bunker compound of billionaire Harlan Crow, who's personally bought Clarence Thomas's vote on the Supreme Court. And we had people with disabilities with us. We asked for reasonable accommodation to attend this public hearing, and they denied it. They denied it because this was designed not to seek the input of the American people, but to hide their intent of cutting Social Security benefits because they know how deeply unpopular that is. And so my goal was to get there, expose them and their billionaire funder, the billionaire who runs the shot caller of the whole thing, Harlan Crow. And that's what I did. I raised my voice there. They threw me out for doing so. But I did accomplish my goal, which was to expose what was going on here in this billionaire bunker in Dallas, Texas.
0: What do we need to know about the Republican Party agenda on Social Security, given the context that there are actuary predictions that the Social Security Trust Fund will be exhausted by sometime in late 2032, unless new legislation to address the shortfall is adopted by Congress and signed by the president? Tell us what we know about their agenda.
1: Many people don't know this, but you only pay into Social Security on the first $184,500 of income. After that, you don't pay in a nickel. So for the vast majority of the American people, you pay in all year long. You pay in on all of your income. But for a billionaire like Harlan Crow, he probably stops paying in on January 1st, a minute into the year. The trust fund was supposed to last until 2065. But because the billionaires have taken all of the money and it's above the cap, that date has pulled in to 2032. So in the next presidential administration, if Congress does nothing, there will be a 25% benefit cut for everyone now and in the future forever. On the other hand, we could just have billionaires pay the same rate on all of their income, just like the rest of us do, just like a minimum wage worker does. And then not only is there not a benefit cut of a quarter of our benefits, but we could actually increase benefits if we have billionaires and the ultra wealthy pay in on all of their income, just like the rest of us do. So the Republicans' goal is to convince people that we're going to get nothing so that we will accept less than we're owed. And they want to get people to allow them to cut our benefits, usually right around the same amount as if Congress did nothing, because they know that when given the honest facts and the choice that Americans face, the people decide every time, no, we're not going to cut hardworking people's earned benefits that they've paid into, that it's our money, we've earned it. We're not going to do that. We're just going to have billionaires pay the same rate on all of their income.
0: That was Alex Lawson, executive director of the group Social Security Works. Learn more about the plan to establish a congressional fiscal commission that could cut Social Security benefits and the widely supported alternative proposal to scrap the payroll tax cap for high earners by visiting our Between the Lines website at btlonline.org. During Climate Week actions in New York City, September 20th through the 27th, tens of thousands of activists, community organizers, scientists, government officials, and business leaders participated in more than 1,500 events that coincided with the annual meeting of the United Nations General Assembly. Climate activists took to the streets, demanding urgent action to address the climate crisis, while challenging fossil fuel expansion, corporate greenwashing, and the rapidly growing energy and water demands of AI data centers. Protesters targeted major technology companies, including OpenAI, Google, and Amazon, underscoring activists' argument that the promise of technological innovation and corporate climate pledges must be matched by concrete reductions in fossil fuel use and greenhouse gas emissions. A rally outside New York Governor Kathy Hochul's Manhattan office opposed her support for building new nuclear power plants in the state to address surging demand from AI data centers and other energy-hungry projects. One of the rally speakers was Kimberly Scott, executive director of Georgia Women's Action for New Directions Education Fund. Between the Lines' Melinda Tuhus was there and spoke with Scott, who describes Georgia as ground zero for recent nuclear power development with all its attendant harms, and what her group is doing to help utility ratepayers cope.
2: Georgia's lived like through this nuclear future, right? Where some states are now considering this so-called nuclear renaissance. We work on and advocate for, educate, inform our constituents, our neighbors, our friends, as well as regulatory agencies and elected officials about environmental protection, climate resiliency, and nuclear harm reduction in Georgia. Our frontline communities, particularly in Southeast Georgia, are downwind and immediately adjacent to the nuclear industry. And they've seen firsthand some of the environmental, economic impacts of this industry. And also, we advocate for our energy burden communities in Atlanta who have experienced firsthand the economic burdens of what expanding these nuclear industries have done to their utility affordability. I tell you, it's been something that we have gone through for a while, and this is really a cautionary tale to states like New York about what this means or could potentially mean for them for an economic and environmental standpoint.
3: If you could just talk about what it meant to build those plants in Georgia and some of the environmental and economic costs, especially for the people close by, but also anybody who's in within the utility framework that is basically charging people to cover the costs of the building, right?
2: Right. So Plant Vogtle units 3 and 4 are the same AP1000 units that Governor Hochul is pretty much trying to bring to the state of New York. We built two, the only two that have been built in the last 30 years represent the most expensive power plant on Earth. The project took 15 years to construct. It was 7 years behind schedule. Original price tag was $14 billion. By the time they got finished, it was close to $37 billion. Obviously, these costs exceeded more than the original estimate, and it left Georgia families facing additional costs. We, and I'm a ratepayer, took the majority of that cost through our power bills. That's why we call Plant Vogtle a cautionary tale. The question is, for New York and other states that are considering this so-called nuclear renaissance, it's not whether or not the nuclear reactor, or this new reactor, can produce electricity, right? Is who pays for the project if it runs late or over budget, how the frontline communities where these new reactors are going to be constructed, how are they protected, and then whether or not faster or more reliable renewable options are available. And so that's kind of like what we're trying to push to not only New York State, but any other state that is looking at this. For 2.2 gigawatts, which powers about a million or so households, Texas, for the same price, they got more renewable energy options. And Texas obviously is a red state, just like Georgia, right? And so we're saying if that state can be more forward thinking when you're talking about moving the state to a clean energy economy and provide renewable options, why couldn't Georgia have done the same thing? But yet they went to the most expensive power option that is available. It's not cost effective, obviously, and it's not something that can be deployed in a timely manner, right? So they did renewable energy options in 4 years versus the 15 years that it took for us to construct. And it was so much more money, right? You know, we got less power and no renewables. However, they got more renewables, less time for the same price tag.
3: Are they talking about building any more nuke plants? And if so, are they talking at all about these SMRs, these small nuclear reactors, which don't really exist yet, but there's been a lot of talk about how they could really kind of save nuclear?
2: So at this point, they're not talking about building new nuclear reactors. But what we are doing from a civic engagement standpoint is making sure that the communities are educated around the Georgia Public Service Commission. From a civic engagement standpoint, we're also looking at the election for the Georgia Public Service Commission, which is happening this November, because that's the regulatory board that is supposed to provide this oversight for the utility. But yet what we've seen is 6 rate increases in the last 3 years. 25% of that is directly related to Plant Vogtle.
0: That was Kimberly Scott, executive director of the group, Georgia Wand. Learn more about resistance to the nationwide push to revive the nuclear power industry by visiting our Between the Lines website at btlonline.org.

0: Recent media headlines across the U.S. and the world amplified the storyline that Germany's far-right-wing party, Alternative for Germany, or AfD, is on the rise. The party that many chillingly compare to the historical Nazi Party, considering their shared anti-immigrant rhetoric, directing hatred toward scapegoats, and nationalist ideology, won the most votes, 44%, in the federal state of Saxony-Anhalt's September 6th election. 2 weeks later, the AfD again won the most votes, 38%, in Mecklenburg-Western Pomerania state. But the narrative of an unstoppable far-right surge across Europe oversimplifies a complex political reality where, for example, the far-right AfD has thus far failed to form a government in the two states where they won a plurality of votes. Instead, dissatisfaction with centrist establishment parties are driving voters to support new political movements on the right and left that they hope will make democratic government more responsive to their concerns. Germany's Die Linke, or Left Party, scored a historic victory in Berlin's September 20th election, where the AfD finished third, and left-wing coalitions are expected to govern two of the three states that recently held elections. Your reporter spoke with Cass Muda, Stanley Wade Shelton UGAF Professor of International Affairs at the University of Georgia, who provides an overview of increasing support for European far-right parties and the parallel success in Germany of parties on the left.
1: Particularly in the 2010s, the far right has pretty much entered every parliament of an EU member state. But more importantly, far-right parties from Giorgia Meloni in Italy to Viktor Orban, who just got out of power in Hungary, to Law and Justice in Poland. These are now either the biggest right-wing party or the second biggest. They are often in government or they're considered an acceptable partner for government. And that those are the two most important changes over the last 15 years. It is, first of all, the far right is now often the biggest right-wing party, and they are pretty much normalized within the right-wing bloc. And therefore, because European politics is coalition politics, they're seen as eligible coalition partners.
0: Professor Mood, talk a bit, if you would, about the causes of voters across Europe being attracted to these far-right politicians and parties that often offer simple solutions to complex problems that often revolve around identifying scapegoats, amplifying racism and hate that has in many instances provoked political violence.
1: Well, in many ways, the causes are fairly similar to the support for Donald Trump in the U.S. in the sense that there are a lot of grievances which center first and foremost on immigration or immigration-related topics. There is an element of economic anxiety to that too, but it is not necessarily the case that the poorest people or the people in the areas with the highest number of immigrants vote for the far right. But people who vote for the far right, A, believe mostly that immigration is the most important issue. They also believe that the other parties are either corrupt or incompetent.
0: In early September, to get to the German elections, there was frightening headlines in the U.S. that framed the results of elections in the German federal state of Saxony-Anhalt as a victory, 44%, for the far-right Alternative for Germany Party, or AfD. Fill in for our listeners what these headlines and news stories left out of providing a more complete and accurate picture of where German voters are today.
1: Yeah, so there were three elections in three different states in Germany, and they had different stories. So in Saxony-Anhalt, it was the far-right AfD, which came close to a majority, and that was validly the major story. But then in another former communist state, Mecklenburg-Vorpommern, the far right also won, but there was a major story because the mainstream right, CDU, didn't make it into the parliament. And those two together became the real story, and that became the narrative, which was mainstream crumbles as far right wins. But what it missed was, first of all, that in Mecklenburg-Vorpommern, we're going to get a left-wing government, because the Social Democrats, the so-called left party, which is sometimes seen as radical left, and the Greens together are constituting majority. And in Berlin, which is almost more voters than the other two, it was actually the so-called radical left, which really is closer to democratic socialism, called the left, which won the election and stunningly won more than 50% of the vote of young women. And that was almost completely ignored. And again, Berlin will probably get a left-wing government. And so it is not to minimize the electoral relevance of the AfD or the threat to democracy from it, but it is problematic to reduce this whole complexity to the mainstream crumbles because the far right wins, because this creates the image that the person who is not happy with how the mainstream works votes for the far right. But what we actually see is, while this is true for particularly older white men, younger white women actually vote for left-wing parties.
0: That was Cass Mudda, professor of international affairs at the University of Georgia and author of The Far Right Today. Find a link to his recent commentary titled, "Look Again, There's More to Europe's Election Trends Than Far-Right Success," by visiting our Between the Lines website at btlonline.org.

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Our theme music was written by Richard Hill and performed by Mikata. This week's program was produced by Susan Bramhall, Mary Hunt, Anna Manzo, Bob Nixon, Melinda Tuhus, and Jeff Yates. For Between the Lines, I'm Scott Harris.

0: Hello, everybody. Welcome to She Lily. You are joining us for She Lily number 184. 184. Wow.
1: That's really kind of
0: crazy to think about. Yeah.
1: I know, huh?
0: That's so, how long have we been doing this now? Like 3.5 years? 4 years? Not 4 years.
1: No, I think we started almost 4 years because we started near the beginning of the invasion of Ukraine, which I think was in 2022.
0: Yep. Mm-hmm.
1: So, yeah, almost 4 years.
0: Wow. That's insane to think about.
1: Right. And we've been pretty dedicated to, you know, once a week.
0: Yeah, no long
1: breaks.
0: Hiatuses, breaks. Yeah.
1: Maybe a week or two vacation or Christmas or something, but.
0: Yeah, but nothing else. Good for us. But, before
1: Yay.
0: I go any further,
1: yeah.
0: I
1: want
0: to be sure to mention the She Lily 4S's. Please don't forget to subscribe to the Substack. Don't forget to share the show. Don't forget to squeeze the like heart. And don't forget to subscribe, share, squeeze, and send in your thoughts. Send in your thoughts, send in your comments, send in your ideas for shows or topics to cover. How's it going, Cindy?
1: Oh, I'm okay. Like I was telling you before, for some reason, I'm really tired today. Mm-hmm. There's not really any reason for it either, except, you know, life. And sometimes when you operate under a certain amount of stress, which I have been lately, when it stop. I am not going to say stops because, you know, there's never any stressless situations. But when the thing you've been most worried about resolves or is resolving, then I think that's a time where at least me, myself, have gotten sick or, you know, like right now I have a light migraine. Do you ever get light migraines?
0: No, thankfully I don't, but yeah. I know they're horrible.
1: Yeah, well, it doesn't hurt, but there's like this weird flashing Twilight Zone light thing in my eye. And so, rarely hurt though, but sometimes it gets sick to your stomach and stuff with them. But anyway, so yeah, but other than that, I guess everything's okay. It was really cold here yesterday. It's chilly. Ish today, so very, very weird weather for the global warming.
0: Yeah. Well, we talked about before, you know, how global warming is kind of a misnomer and how it was a stupid way for them to characterize the movement about climate change, because that's what it is. It's climate change. It's not just global warming. Some places are getting warmer. Some places are getting colder. Some places are getting snow when they should be getting nothing. You know, it's just a misnomer, but I digress.
1: Right. So how's it going over there on the Eastern seaboard?
0: It's supposed to be very hot all week and very rainy once again, just lots of rain and lots of heat, so lots of humidity, disgusting, not interested in it, but what can you do, you know, we make the best of it.
1: Well, you also finally saw the Odyssey.
0: I did. I thought it was spectacular. See, and here's the thing, it's not like the kind of genre of movie that I would normally gravitate towards, but it was cinematographically.
1: Yeah.
0: It was beautiful. I thought the actors and actresses did an amazing job. I didn't think anyone's performance was bad. I thought Elliot Page was really amazing. I thought Zendaya as Athena and Charlize Theron as Calypso were probably my favorites.
1: I really liked Penelope.
0: Penelope was amazing.
1: I liked her character. And that really was the way I understand that she was portrayed in the Odyssey, you know, as a strong woman who was denied being the head of the country because she was a woman. So,
0: mm-hmm. Yeah, exactly. And Heavy is the head that wears the crown. She had all those suitors, and she had been basically keeping the throne warm for Tom Holland, you know, in this patriarchal system. Yeah, so it was a good commentary on some contemporary issues, too. I liked it. I liked it a lot.
1: Good, good, good. Yeah. All right.
0: It was expensive to go see, Jesus Christ, but...
1: Uh-oh, how much did you have to pay?
0: So the tickets themselves were, I went with my partner, it was $40 total for the tickets.
1: Mm-hmm.
0: And then we got snacks. A large drink was $10.
1: Yeah.
0: So I'm thinking two drinks, large popcorn, and two candies because, you know, why not go all out for a 3-hour long movie? I think it came to total probably like almost $100.
1: Yeah, it's nuts.
0: Yeah, it's crazy. And again, we got extras and stuff like that. You don't need all the extra bells and whistles we got.
1: Yeah.
0: Or you can be a smart person and just bring a really big purse and stuff it full of Dollar General candy.
1: Well, and you can do that. Why don't you do that? I just recently found out that they don't really care if you bring food in to the theater. So yeah. So and I have brought candy in from. I had four kids, and I wasn't a millionaire, so we'd stop and get a. You know, they were. Get a candy, but we would buy popcorn or something there, you know, and we figure we're spending our life savings on the tickets anyway. But okay, yeah, so I'm glad you all enjoyed it.
0: Yes, it was very good. Very good, and hopefully some of our listeners got to see it as well.
1: I haven't seen any, nobody mentioned it. Somebody mentioned she did see the other movie I mentioned, the Hail Mary, Project Hail Mary, and she said she liked it, but it's already streaming, so.
0: Okay.
1: Yeah.
0: Well, all right. Is there anything that you wanted to talk about or discuss before we get into it?
1: I think so, because I know we're mostly going to talk about what's going on in Venezuela with all the traitors there, but there was something that I sent that didn't really have anything to do, sent you that didn't have anything to do with that. I'm so dumb with Twitter or X. Yeah. I called somebody a fucking dumbass. I sent you something. What?
0: Was it the last thing you said?
1: Oh, yeah. No, I'm really mad at this baseball player called Eugenio Suarez. He's on Cincinnati Reds. And he's going to study for he's going to take his citizenship test. He's from Venezuela. And I know, I was just like, why would you want to become a citizen of the country that kidnapped your legitimately elected president and is stealing your nation's oil reserves at the moment? Why would you even want to be part of this country? I mean, he's a baseball player. He's making good money. I think, like, I don't know if he played on the Venezuelan team that beat the U.S. for the World Baseball Series, but, you know, I don't know. So I mean, it's his choice, whatever, if he wants to do it. But, you know, I just think that's... But, I mean, the acting president of the country is a traitor. So why wouldn't a baseball player be a traitor to Venezuela? And then, like, so another thing is Thomas Massey yesterday read some of the people that were in the... Epstein files, just like 14 of them. And I just think that, first of all, I never heard of hardly any of these people. Tell me if you've heard of it. Jess Daly? No, not me. Leon Black? Nope. Of course, we know who Les Wexner is. Is David Copperfield? Is that the magician?
0: Oh my God, I hope not.
1: I know. Aloppo Elkan. Tom Pritzker, of course, we know who that is. And Glenn Dubin, don't know. Frederick Bakai, have no idea. Eduardo Teodorani, Jean-Luc Brunel, David Syed. It says he was recently discovered dead in Paris. Ramzi Alkholi and Prince Andrew. I mean, we know. Of course, everybody knows who that is. But why just 14 and why just these people?
0: Mm-hmm.
1: You know, and everybody's saying, oh, and like most of them are Jewish, like that is supposed to, some of them aren't. So why don't you point out that there's some like Christians or whatever other religions or atheists on the list? They just wanted to highlight that there were some Jews. Well, of course there were. If we're going to break things down by religion, everybody's religion, of course. So, and I think I don't have anything that doesn't have to do with Venezuela and the United States.
0: Okay. Well, then we can get into the, I guess, the crux, if you will. So, I'm sure most of our listeners have at least heard a little bit about, or maybe just heard the announcement, but a new deal has been signed with Venezuela, or the interim government. And it's very disappointing. It's an agreement between the Trump administration and the interim presidency of Delcy Rodriguez, who, again, someone that I've met multiple times, I've shaken the hand of, I've hugged, I've, you know, interacted with on a couple different occasions. But this oil deal, I believe all of the details have just been known today. But basically, Venezuela has granted access to 17 oil fields. Most of the resulting production is going to happen in the United States. The fields are, the goal is to make it up to 1.5 million barrels per day. There's this company called the North American Blue Energy Partners, NBEP, which, is going to be doing this, apparently, this agreement with them. According to Reuters, the Pentagon is expected to acquire 35% passive stake in the relevant private company through extremely low-cost penny warrants. The U.S. also negotiated rights to another 20% of the field's oil output, potentially for the Strategic Petroleum Reserve. So, this is a huge divergence from the previous Chavista or Chavez and the People's Law. Because essentially what they're getting is $19 a barrel. They're getting access to 65 long-lived access, and we're talking a 100-year concession. 100-year concession to 65 billion barrels of reserves. And some of the numbers equate to, there was no competitive bidding process as well. So 65 billion barrels plus 17 fields plus 100-year concessions plus U.S. government equity in the company plus guaranteed at cost U.S. purchases. It's something, this is something, you know, out of the 20th century neocolonialist days. It's very favorable to the United States. It's not like the amount of money that the Venezuelan, if this were just the Venezuelan government exporting oil to the United States, they would be getting trillions of dollars for this amount of oil. So again, before, Venezuela owns the resource. The state oil company controls production. Foreign companies were provided capital, technology, and expertise. But PDVSA, the state oil company of Venezuela, received 60%. And the foreign company would receive 40%. And then taxes and royalties and PDVSA profits would go to the Venezuelan state. Now, what's happening now is the North American Blue Energy Partners has been granted 100 years concessions to 17 fields for 65 billion barrels. The Pentagon has a 35% equity stake. A majority of the board must be U.S. citizens. Washington has veto power over every appointment to that board. The agreement is governed by U.S. law and U.S. courts. And Delcy addressed the nation. She said, quote, Venezuela retains ownership and sovereignty over its resources. And that's nice that she says that, but ownership in the ground isn't sufficient. Who controls the company extracting it? Who determines where it is sold? Who controls the revenue stream? Who governs disputes? You know, all of that, from the information we have, seems to be the United States. And that's not, you can say that they own the petroleum, but then why does Venezuela, or why does Washington exercise so much control over what happens to it if sovereignty is still being respected?
1: And this, like, this just goes right back to the 1980s, 1990s, when I think it was Standard Oil, maybe, it doesn't really matter, who had the same kind of control over Venezuelan oil that Chavez, the Chavistas, the Bolivarian Revolution, they worked really hard to break that control, break that deadlock, and give the resources of Venezuela back into the hands of the people. And then Rodriguez, whom I recently discovered, she was only supposed to be interim president for 6 months. And there, as far as I know, there's been no elections or talk about elections since January when Maduro was kidnapped. Right. And so I just
0: and it's not just us saying this. Chavistas are in the streets protesting. Right. Members of the communes are protesting. Members of the National Assembly are protesting. You know, this is sending, this is, and they don't even, it on the whitehouse.gov website, they say quite plainly, quote, privatization and investment in Venezuela's energy sector. They're not even hiding its ideological interpretation. They're saying, yes, we're aiming to privatize another country's oil companies so that the profits don't reach the people, instead the profits reach the United States and private investors.
1: We were afraid Rubio was going to be bad, but really, I had no idea. I had no idea it would rise to the level of this kind of, you know, perfidy and disgusting meddling in Latin American countries. So, and that also means that Venezuela, who was able to, but first of all, I know there's a lot of Chavistas protesting in the streets. And I know that the people of Venezuela, especially Caracas, really just massively protested before, I think it was in the 80s, the Caracazo. It eventually led to the ouster of the president at the time. I don't remember his name. And so, but I also think that it's been now 1998 1999, it's been 1 year plus 26 years. So 27 years of this revolutionary consciousness where the people have been told for that long that they were sovereign of the country, that they were sovereign over the natural resources, that they were sovereign over the government. But they've also spent that time suffering under horrible economic terrorism from the United States. And also, they never knew when their president was going to be killed or kidnapped or whatever, which both things have come true. So they've been kind of like under this, even though the Bolivarian Revolution was heroic and kidnapped or whatever, which both things have come true. So they've been kind of like under this, even though they, the Bolivarian

0: protests as there would have been. Like if Chavez was still alive, right? Or maybe this probably would have never happened if Chavez was still alive. And so what is Delcy saying or Rodriguez saying about, I'm not going to call her Delcy, she's not my friend. What is Rodriguez, acting President Rodriguez? Like, from what I've seen, she's thanking Trump and Rubio for what this deal and partnership. And, you know, maybe if we look at it the best light, she doesn't want to get kidnapped or murdered. I mean, you know, if you're looking at the best light, maybe she wants the United States and Israel to quit terrorizing the country. But still, it seems like it's like no middle ground. It's like all or nothing. And Venezuela is essentially getting nothing from this deal. From what I've seen, it was like just $200 billion. That's crap. That's like bullshit.
1: Yeah. And I think the argument that and it's not, you know, there's a split in the Chavista camp right now. There are Chavistas who do support this deal, and there are Chavistas in the government who support this deal and support, you know, everything that Rodriguez is doing. And there are others who aren't so sure, want more answers, want, you know, the fundamental is sovereignty. And I think, you know, the Rodriguez government would also say that we need the investment, we need the capital, you know, it's better to have $19 than nothing, or it's better to have, you know, 30% or whatever percentage they're getting. You know, they'd rather, that's, I guess, what some of the arguments that they're making, that they need the investment, that they can't do it. But also, they can't say that the sovereignty is being respected, because there's no way that it's a geopolitical betrayal of Chavez's strategy in a lot of ways. You know, because this deal obviously cuts out China, Russia, Cuba, Iran, other left-wing governments across Latin America. And again, the United States gets guaranteed preferential purchasing rights. Most production is going to flow towards the United States to refine and process the crude. American capital is financing production. American equipment is participating in rebuilding the infrastructure. And the U.S. government itself gets an economic stake. So it's just...
0: Well,
1: and then on top of it...
0: Well, go ahead. On top,
1: and then
0: of,
1: on top
0: it,
1: of it, Whitehouse.gov again says, quote, "The U.S. government says its governance, auditing, banking reforms, payment oversight, and financial monitoring will help ensure Venezuelan royalty and tax revenue is spent, quote, in the interests of the Venezuelan people," end quote. So, the United States gets to supervise how Venezuela then gets to spend the oil money.
0: Oh my God. Yeah, no, this is shit. This is crap. First of all, I have a couple questions. So what about the partnership with China?
1: Well, that's the thing. Like, I think right now it's kind of up in the air. A lot of the agreements, because there's so many agreements that Venezuela has signed with China, with Russia, with Iran in regards to refining oil, or maybe not refining oil, but investment and financing in terms of oil production. And I think right now, that's kind of to the wayside, and we don't really know.
0: I know when I was there in 2009, was it 2009? Yeah, I think so. I, you know, spoke to people like Maduro and other people in the government about their, especially in the foreign affairs ministry or whatever they call it. And so it was there, were very like gung-ho and really intent on developing this partnership with China, because they would have at least equal technology as the United States. Without the, you know, the corresponding yoke around the neck that the United States always puts, which comes to today. Today, the deal is completely one-sided and long.

0: outsided. And so it's just very concerning. And but and another question I have for you is, have you talked to any of your contacts in Venezuela about this?
1: Yeah. The majority of people that I've spoken to are unhappy and disheartened, and they want to give Delcy the benefit of the doubt. You know, she's been around in Chavez and Maduro's governments for years, et cetera, et cetera. But there are a lot of people who are very unhappy, and, you know, and it's such a dramatic, it's so dramatic in the worst possible way too, you know, as all of this is also done behind the scenes. Like, it's just, it breaks my heart really to see the, and at the same time, we have to give critical support and support where it's needed, you know, to the communes, to the social movements in Venezuela that still are the cornerstone of the Bolivarian revolution. And you know, I don't know where we go exactly from here, you know, because this is kind of, the oil is the crown jewel of Venezuela, and it's the crown jewel of the global economy right now. So it'll just be interesting to see. But the contacts that I have and the contacts that I've spoken with are generally, and it's not uniform. I even posted on Facebook the other day, I posted and I highlighted it, you know, what do my friends in Venezuela think? But the majority of them, like this person says, quote, someone sold out and handed over Maduro. They're selling the country for personal convenience. This person commented, either negotiate the best possible agreement with diplomacy or war to take the same crude by force. Delcy chose to keep Venezuela alive and reborn. You know, so it's not uniform. It's not a complete condemnation. It's not a complete support of the oil deal. I think a lot of people are confused, and a lot of people don't know what to believe and don't know where to go from here and what channels to get information from either. It's very tumultuous, to say the least. And like I said, we just got final details of some of the details today. So there could be more coming for all we know.
0: Right. And we can be as appalled and nonplussed and distressed and whatever as we want to be here. But I'll be very interested to see how the things are developing in Venezuela, because I don't know why there have not been elections now since Maduro was kidnapped. I don't know why the people aren't demanding more stability in the country. And I'd like to see how these protests and maybe Chavismo has died down a little bit, but maybe this will reignite some more Bolivarian revolutionary spirit, and people will come back that weren't so dedicated or hot about the revolution, that they'll come back and see, wow, we really can't let our guard down, literally.
1: Right.
0: When we are trying to operate a revolutionary government and country in the midst of all of this, all these gusanos and capitalists and imperialists, you really can't let your guard down.
1: No, and that's the other thing. Like, we have to keep in mind that, again, despite everything, we aren't And we can make, you know, we can report, we can analyze, and I think we should, and we should be self-critical, and we should be objective, et cetera. But we also aren't, obviously, these terms and this deal was negotiated under conditions of extraordinary U.S. leverage, to say the absolute least,
0: right.
1: After the kidnapping of Maduro and the killing of dozens of people. That can't be overstated. You know, we have to keep that in mind. It's very possible that Delcy sees this as, or Rodriguez sees this as, preventing the destruction of her country. That's possible too. You know, I don't know what is being said behind, you know, what threats are being given, et cetera, et cetera. All I can go off of is public knowledge and research, et cetera. But, you know, we have to be objective, and this is a shitty deal, but it is also being negotiated under duress.
0: Also, how is there not any more international outcry about this? I mean, for fuck's sake, the United States went into a sovereign country and they kidnapped their democratically elected leader. And yeah. Nobody really has any kind of, I don't think there's any kind of oversight about, but I mean, a picture of Maduro, if that was really Maduro, he looked pretty mm-hmm. good. But of course it could have been enhanced or could have been completely AI, but there's no oversight. There's fucking him and his wife were fucking kidnapped. And what international organization or even any kind of human rights organization is monitoring this situation? And then not only that, is that the United States, like you said, it's a Don Road doctrine. There's no walk softly. It's definitely just carry a big stick. There's no even attempt. There was no attempt at making this deal anywhere balanced and stable for the people of Venezuela, for sure. And so I just think you might have heard some outcry about the kidnapping and about the, and you know, people can have comments on the deal, but you know, it's really Venezuela, like you said, mm-hmm. Venezuela that is going to sign it. But what, have you heard anything?
1: Like in terms of...
0: International organizations or other governments protesting the facts that are happening?
1: That's the thing. Not really. And that's what's most disappointing. I was just saying this the other day that, you know, Russia and I don't know as much as, you know, I do think U.S. hegemony is in decline, but if there ever was, this is kind of the Empire Strikes Back moment, if you will, it seems, to use Star Wars terminology. Because like you said, there is no, even the president of Mexico, when asked about it, she said the UN isn't doing anything. The UN is useless. It's the 21st Century League of Nations at this point. Russia and China, for whatever reason, didn't do anything, didn't have any response. I don't know. I haven't heard anything, unfortunately. And that's disappointing, and that really shows.
0: Yeah, it's just incredible.
1: Yeah, and that's the thing too. I don't know what that's the thing. How much did they know? I mean, I don't know. That's the thing. I don't know anything about the intelligence intrigue or anything like that. But I wonder how much knowledge Russia and China had. I wonder if there was any discussion. You know, these are just questions that I have, because still so much is unknown about the kidnapping of Maduro too. Was there internal
0: Well, of course there was, and there had to be. And a lot of people think that the little cabal of Rodriguez and whoever was on her, you know, in her little, I don't know.
1: Circle.
0: Yeah. Because there had to be an inside. There had to be inside knowledge. And like I sent you that post where the guy's like, no wonder Maduro surrounded himself by Cuban bodyguards. He couldn't trust his own people. And so, and another thing is, I didn't know this, or I forgot about this, that Chavez had fired Rodriguez when he was president, and he felt like she was incompetent and maybe like purposely incompetent, tragically incompetent sometimes. So, yeah, maybe that was the situation, but I feel, and I'm, you know, I can't accuse Rodriguez of it because I wasn't there, but I definitely feel like there was some kind of inside help for sure.
1: Mm-hmm. Well, I feel like there had to have been. There had to have been a standout order from someone. I mean, there's plenty of, I mean, there's how many instances were there of the Venezuelan government distributing guns to the communes and stuff like that, or installing Russian anti-air weaponry or things like that? You know, like there had to have been a stand-down order from somewhere.
0: Yeah.
1: Yeah. Well, all right. Is there anything else we want to talk about or say?
0: Well, I know that I kind of like during COVID, we can't have a show without me mentioning COVID, I guess. During COVID, I got kind of like obsessed by that. And I got obsessed by the, you know, the measures and the vaccine and everything. And I kind of like relied on you to be the expert on the things in Latin America and stuff like that. But when I was talking about maybe the people of Venezuela will get that fire back in their hearts and their bellies again, I think this is putting, I don't know why the kidnapping of Maduro outraged me, but it did, but it didn't make me feel like, cause I felt like maybe the country was, still in the hands of, Bolivarian revolutionaries and, obviously it's not. So this has kind of put a fire back in my heart and belly for the things of what's happening in Venezuela. And not because Venezuela is an isolated country, but while Chavez was alive, they were leading Latin America and the Caribbean towards more unity, more independence from the West, and especially the United States. And it's just very disappointing that, you know, it's come to where it has been. And it was very exciting. It was a very exciting time. You know, I don't know if I've talked about this on Chilly, but I was able to go from Caracas to Montevideo, Uruguay, with Chavez on his airplane for the inauguration of their president, Pepe Mujica. And, but just to see, I just want to tell you the adoration of the people in Uruguay. And a lot of people, of course, came from all over Latin America to witness. It was a historic election and inauguration to witness this and to see how many people just adored Hugo Chavez, and he would like just plunge into the middle of the crowds. Can you see an American president being plunging into the crowds, people hugging him, shaking his hand, kissing his hands? And we would be there like watching all this happening, and we were told you just better be ready to jump in the car, because as soon as the president gets in his car, we're gone. We don't wait for anybody, you know? So I would just stay by the car, because we were in this little like a motorcade or whatever. And so to see that, and to see how he energized and organized and gave people hope. And just to see, you know, the fuckers in Washington, D.C., especially that fucker Marco Rubio, you know, what a piece of shit. What an anti-Chavez. What a 180 from Chavez, right?
1: Mm-hmm.
0: And to see him and Trump and all of those baby-eating pedophiles, at the Epstein class, ruining this for the people of the world, because, you know, it wasn't just Latin America that Chavez gave a lot of hope to. It was a lot of working class or poor people who looked at that and thought, wow, there might be hope for us. And to see these, you know, I'm going to say this word, to see these motherfuckers, the Epstein class, like, systematically destroy that is, you know, whatever. It's very tragic.
1: It's another injustice.
0: It certainly is.
1: Yeah. But I do have faith that the people always return. You know, like, Venezuela has seen very dark days, as has much of Latin America, you know, between the dictatorships, the dirty wars, the Plan Condor, Monroe Doctrine, et cetera, et cetera. And they have risen from worse before. So I just.
0: Right. And if I had hope in anybody, it would be the people of Venezuela and the people of Cuba to be able to rise above this, but they can only take so much.
1: I know.
0: You know? And it's just like, it's just disgusting.
1: Yep.
0: I guess that was my rant for the show.
1: Hey, works for me.
0: I was just getting rid of my migraine, and after I did that rant, it started to come back. So I better just like close my eyes and take a little break after we're finished.
1: Yep. That makes now a good time to stop.
0: Yeah.
1: Alrighty. Before we say goodbye, I want to be sure to mention the Shilili 4S's again. Don't forget to subscribe to the Substack. Don't forget to send in any thoughts or ideas for shows. Don't forget to share on social media. And don't forget to squeeze the like heart. Once again, this has been Shilili number 184. You've been joined by myself, Dakota Lily, as well as Cindy Sheehan. And peace out. We love you. And we will see you next time.
0: Peace out, you guys. Keep on keeping on.
1: Yep, peace out for now.

0: All right. What the hell is going on? Besides...
1: How are you?
0: Everything. Hi, the Rude Pundit, Lee Papa, is here. 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And thank you. Thank you. Thank you for hanging out. And the Rude Pundit has called in, and I'm really fanning out here because I love your work. I've been following you for years. Yes.
1: Oh, that's awesome. Thank
0: you. Absolutely. Your voice in the unapologetic liberal clapback on the authoritarian takeover and the decline of the assault on the American experiment has been vital. And I love the fact that you just don't give a shit, and that's what we need. We need to tell the truth. Right?
1: I actually wish we were living in times when I could just, you know, sit back and write, you know, here's what I watched on TV tonight. Or, you know, here's a movie I went to. Let's just talk about
0: that.
1: But we got a few years of that. We got a few years every now and then. Remember weekends? Remember when we used to have weekends?
0: Right. Yeah, we could just do things without having to fight a fascist coup or worry about what the hell we need. We have to go to an action or a sit-in or whatever. You know, you got to show up to make sure that somebody's rights aren't being violated. Right? It's like, it's so true. That's the way it's supposed to run. Right? Exactly.
1: Right. Mm-hmm. Right. But also that is the way that you keep democracy going you take that seriously and you take your role in it seriously. Mm-hmm. And, you know, whether it's rallying people, which is, you know, one of the things that you and I do is rallying people, getting out the word on things and also giving people a way to articulate what they might be feeling. Yeah. Sometimes, you know, you need that to read or listen to or see those pundits and commentators who are finally able to focus in on all the bullshit that's been going through your head. And
0: right.
1: So, here we are.
0: No, and that's, I think that you've been modeling the best kind of behavior and punditry for years.
1: I just had my 2003 to now? Yeah, 23rd anniversary.
0: Wow.
1: Yesterday or two days ago was my 23 years of doing this.
0: Congratulations.
1: That is an accomplishment. It's all still up there.
0: Yeah.
1: Is it?
0: Right. You're on Blogspot. Are you writing anywhere else, or is it?
1: I'm also on Patreon.
0: Yes.
1: You know, I used to be the kind of blogger, you know, back pre-Twitter, when, you know, it was every day. It used to be like that.
0: Yes.
1: Then with the rise of Twitter and microblogging and the expectation and the shift in audience to that, I'm down to once a week there, once a week-ish on Patreon.
0: Mm-hmm.
1: Patreon is where I sometimes do some deeper dives. I just did three pieces on Democrats and transgender issues.
0: Okay.
1: Patreon
0: only. So
1: in the Patreon. Patreon.com/RudePundit.
0: All right. Yeah. Because we could talk about your pieces, of course, and you wrote an exclusive for Patreon about transgender. Can you expand on that?
1: There were a few things. You know, there was the fact that I think the Democrats are making a huge mistake in becoming the Republican side on transgender issues, even if it's just limited to transgender kids in sports, which is a non-issue, what did somebody say? There are more rapists at Cornell than there are trans athletes in the NCAA.
0: Exactly.
1: And And but also, you know, when a Democrat says something about gender affirming care for trans kids, that's a problem because, mm-hmm. you know, anybody, any parent can tell you that has gone that has a trans kid, the amount of medical and psychiatric consultations they have gone through before getting to care is tremendous and takes years.
0: Right.
1: And before even getting to, you know, puberty blockers and
0: it's not
1: like
0: a willy-nilly. You don't drop off Janie and get Johnny when you pick them up at 3, right? So
1: that's
0: bullshit.
1: And you know, I think about that. I think about if teachers have enough to do. It's like, are you going to really put that also on teachers?
0: Right.
1: All right, now you got it. You also got to do, you got to do some kind of vaginal reconstruction surgery today.
0: So, all right, let's go. Okay, you want to change your gender? Let's go, kids. All right,
1: staple this dick on. Yeah, here we
0: fuck
1: go.
0: Fuck it, chop it off. Let's go. Okay, where's the doctor? Where's the on-site doctor?
1: Everybody, read to yourselves for a little while. And then we'll get to show and tell.
0: Right, exactly. And it's just, it's so unfathomably stupid that people fall for it, too. But it goes to show you how what we're up against, really. That what is the disease in the American mind that is susceptible to this bullshit?
1: I think that we've always been kind of stupid, it's just that, you know, the stupid people have learned how to direct the stupidity of the larger population.
0: Yeah.
1: And you come up with the latest shiny object, and this is the shiny object now that they're using. Wow. I mean, I know I have a friend who has a sister who 100% said that I am so glad that Joe Biden lost, because I'm afraid that he would have forced my baby son to get to have to, you know,
0: to
1: transition.
0: Be a different. Oh my god!
1: And it's like, what do you say to that? I mean, what do you say to that? Like, other than
0: is. It's like, get help, right? That's what do you
1: right,
0: say
1: right.
0: to that?
1: You're fucking crazy. You're fucking crazy. And like, that's the thing that we stupid? Don't say enough is there's a lot of mental illness here, untreated mental illness. I think it's worse after the pandemic. I think the pandemic was a mass trauma event that we never dealt with in that way, with the care
0: you're
1: that
0: right.
1: was needed. We brushed it under, you know, like a family that knows the uncle is you know, messing around with the nieces and nephews, and we all go, it's okay, though. Uncle Carl can still come to the family events.
0: You're right.
1: We just don't talk about that time.
0: Absolutely. Absolutely. One thing. Could you put your camera down a little? I think you're getting cut off on the frame. There you go. But, yeah, it's better. But that's the thing. And I believe exactly what you're saying, that the Trumpanzees have been enabled by the culture at large to be as stupid as they are. Without, you know, the only question to them should be, what the fuck is wrong with you? When they come out with that bullshit, instead of, oh, you believe in that Janie will be Johnny at the end of the day. Okay. Are you happy with your choice or your vote? And they, and even, see, the Democrats said that we were talking about that. I was on Liberal Dan show last night, and we were discussing this, that the Democrats have to be more like you know, unapologetic and kick ass and take names and call them out without mincing words. And like, for example, when Harris was on during the campaign, when she was on Bret Baier's show and he was abusing her, right?
1: Yeah.
0: That's what they do. They would never treat Trump the way they treated Harris, interrupting her, yelling at her. And and Bret Baier said, well, half the country is supporting Trump. It's not half the country. It's half the registered voters or whatever, but whatever. And do you think that half the country is stupid? And she said, no, I would never say that the half the country is stupid. What she should have said was, I don't think they're stupid. I think they're misinformed and they're manipulated by people like you. That's what she should have said, because that's the truth. they are getting their misinformation, they're being malinformed by the right-wing propaganda machine. What do you think about that? Yeah,
1: I agree, but I would have probably said, yes, they're stupid.
0: well, there you go. That's good. You're right. You should have said
1: that. I tend to, and I write this all the time, I tend to think that the majority of voters are stupid. And that doesn't mean they shouldn't vote. I would never take away their right to vote. It does mean, I mean, one thing I've said for 23 years, I've said Democrats need to be better at lying. Because the lies that comfort people are the stories are the things that they go to. And that's the thing that Republicans are good at. Republicans are good at telling a story. They're telling a story about the poor college student who was who tied in a race with a transgender woman and
0: robbed.
1: It's the story that she was robbed of her fifth place trophy. That all they said was, we only have one trophy. We can just give it to one of you. We'll get you a trophy later.
0: Right. Well, they're always the victims.
1: Right. Mm-hmm. And that everyone, the other thing is that how many people, the other thing I would ask is who's making money based on how they manipulate you? And investigate that. Who makes a profit? I mean, if we talk about Riley Gaines, for instance, the swimmer I was just talking about, Riley Gaines was actually friends with LGBTQ plus people, and then was actually okay after the swim tournament. But it was when she saw the outrage that went on that she knew she could, and then money was dangled in front of her, and she knew she could make bank. It was like,
0: That's it.
1: It's better than getting grades.
0: Right. And it just takes a level of indecency to fall for it or to accept that offer. That's the thing. If anybody came to you or me with that kind of offer, I'd just be anti-trans and go around and we would say fuck off.
1: I actually told Newsmax once they wanted, for a little while I did advertising on the blog, and then I realized I can't control it.
0: Yes.
1: Newsmax reached out to me and said we'd like to advertise on you, and I think I said something like, I would rather lick broken glass out of a dead skunk's ass than have Newsmax advertise on me. And to the credit of the ad person,
0: amazing,
1: they wrote back and said, I totally understand.
0: That is great. I totally understand. That is fucking classic. And there you go. Yeah. There you go.
1: So that's I am not taking your fucking money. And that was at a time when I really could have used the money. You're right. You can say no to the right-wing machine.
0: If you have principles and you really care about the country, that's the difference. You know, that's what it means to be a patriot. You're not trying to poison the minds of your fellow Americans for your selfish interests. Who would do that? That's what's so disgusting. I don't know if you know Mike Malloy, you know, the great Mike Malloy host. He told me a story once, and I've shared it before. And, of course, it's just, it's an anecdote. But he lives in Georgia. Everybody knows that. And Hannity used to live in Georgia, and they were on the radio, and they knew each other as colleagues, and they were at some kind of industry event, and this was very early days, years and years, 25 years ago, 30 years ago, and Hannity at this party said to Mike, oh, you're still doing that liberal talk? The money's in conservatism. And there you go. I mean, Hannity and what Mike said, it's all hearsay, but legally and peacefully, he said that Hannity's probably the stupidest person in radio, and that's what he is. You know, he just reads whatever's in front of him. That's how he would do his show. He would listen to Rush Limbaugh and repeat whatever was on Limbaugh's show. That's it. So these people have no integrity. They have no decency. And that's why I always talk about the Supreme Court, the corrupt and illegitimate Supreme Court. And the Jack Smith hearing yesterday said the Republicans who were invited to a coup, or 2 days ago, these Republicans said no, but we have Republicans that said yes to the coup, like Gorsuch and Kavanaugh.
1: Jordan.
0: Right.
1: Even during the coup, there were ones that were fine with it.
0: Yes, but I mean, like, on the coup to overthrow the Supreme Court, basically, to block who, I mean, there's coups abounding here, you know? They really are the enemies of this country. It's amazing watching that Jack Smith hearing. It was a drastic reminder of how much they are traitors. How do they do that? I don't understand because how they could do that, right?
1: Where did you grow up?
0: Well, I grew up in New York. Okay, so yes, because I grew up on Staten Island, and I asked you where you were when you first called in, and where are you?
1: I'm in my office at the College of Staten Island.
0: And I went to the College of Staten Island. In fact, that's where I got my undergrad degree years ago. So yeah, that's great. I love the College of Staten Island. It's a beautiful campus too. So,
1: yeah. Which part of Staten Island did you grow up in?
0: In Great Kills. Do you live on Staten Island?
1: I don't live on Staten Island.
0: Okay. Yeah, I don't want to
1: But Great Kills is sort of central.
0: Mm-hmm.
1: I mean, it's in the middle.
0: Definitely.
1: It's in the middle. Yeah. So it's because Staten Island, most people say, oh, it's the conservative area, but it's actually, there's a real actual north-south divide in Staten Island. Mm-hmm. The north part of Staten Island is more like Brooklyn, and the south part of Staten Island is more like the Jersey Shore.
0: Right. So yeah, there's a lot of stupid people on Staten Island. I mean, I moved away, and that's where I grew up, though. My neighbors who I grew up with next door, they're now Phil and Joanne, they're in their 90s, and they're normal people too. I still keep in touch with them and visited them not too long ago too, and they hate Trump like every normal person would. So there are normal people there too.
1: My students, I have maybe had a couple of pro-Trump students.
0: What's that like? Because what do you
1: and,
0: teach?
1: And I want
0: you
1: and, teach and, I, drama, and I, right? I invite them. Mm-hmm. Yeah, I invite them to talk. I mean, it's like I would never, ever, ever, ever, do anything to limit a student's speech or in any way punish a student's speech. You know, if you want to make a point, make a point. It's better that you make the point and we hear it. Then you just sit there and think that you have to think one way in the class. But what I was going to say was, you were talking about how do they believe this kind of thing?
0: Yeah.
1: I'm like, I grew up mostly in Louisiana. Mm-hmm. And so you look around all the time. One of the first political things as an aware political commentator, one of the first things I did was I went to a David Duke rally when he was running for governor of Louisiana. And you see that, the things that are just deeply instilled in people there, the racism that's deeply instilled in them, the hatred of outsiders that's deeply instilled in them, and the fear that's deeply instilled in them, and that's impossible to overcome. It's generations of that kind of shit built in.
0: Right.
1: And, we were raised, this is going a little bit off track, but the way we were raised as white people in the South, they talk now about how they're going to whitewash, Trump wants to whitewash history, how they're eliminating all this stuff. When I took my Louisiana history class, everybody in eighth grade was required to take a Louisiana history class. And I went and found my eighth grade Louisiana history textbook. And among other things, it essentially says, slavery really wasn't that bad. And, slaves were treated well. And if a slave escaped, it was because they wanted a day off.
0: Oh, God. And, you know, wow.
1: Oh, yeah, no, this is what we were taught. They were given clothes from, you know, the master. And, you know, they were, they could have dances and things like that.
0: Dances.
1: It was like, yeah, I know. And it was like, wait.
0: But they were there was, slaves. They were enslaved.
1: Right. And I remember, so many of the, that kind of stuff is taken to heart. You know, because it excused the white people.
0: Yeah,
1: In my neighborhood, there was still a woman in the 1980s. There was still a woman living in the remnants of a slave quarters from the plantation that the land used to be.
0: Hmm.
1: And there was one little area of property. You know, there were all this housing development going up. That was where my family moved to.
0: Mm-hmm.
1: And then there was this one spot where there was still a slave cabin. And that had been there for a couple hundred years. And that's where this woman lived until she died.
0: Amazing. Wow. But what was it with, so you grew up in Louisiana and despite being surrounded by the misinformation, the malinformation, you know, you didn't catch that social contagion of stupidity. How? Why? What do you think separated you from that, or
1: I
0: saved you
1: Roots.
0: From it? Okay.
1: I watched Roots. I was always rock and roll really connected me to a lot of stuff.
0: Yeah.
1: I ended up subscribing to the Village Voice.
0: Okay.
1: And I would get the Village Voice delivered to my house.
0: Yeah,
1: much to the chagrin of my stepfather, who I adored. My stepfather was terrific, but much to the chagrin of my stepfather, when the Village Voice would show up.
0: Right.
1: And, and you know, my dad, my father, who died when I was 13, my father was, he was actually, he loved jazz. He loved taking us to all kinds of, I mean, he wasn't a cultural, but he was like, you know, he was like open to the world. Like, let's do stuff.
0: Right.
1: You know, he was definitely so doing theater.
0: Yeah.
1: Also, that was a thing I loved. I mean, there were just things that I did. And one of the most encouraging things now is on Facebook. I'm still friends with some people from high school. And I didn't even choose, like, I didn't, you know, friend them out of knowing their politics. Almost all of them have turned out liberal.
0: Okay. That's nice to know.
1: All of these Gen Xers from high school are, like, posting all this liberal stuff. And I'm like, go class of 84.
0: Wow. Right. Well, what you're describing really is just, you know, that's just who you are. There's an intellectual curiosity, a creativity, an empathy, heart to care about other people. That's, I think. Yeah, that's just your personality.
1: It's not asking too much of people, but that's not asking too much of people.
0: Right.
1: That should be a baseline. Just give a shit. Just give a shit.
0: Right.
1: That's it.
0: Isn't that crazy? And that's why I don't understand. And it's just so sad how the MAGAs, you know, they're seeing the light now because their gas prices are too high. And they should be ashamed of themselves, really.
1: Yeah.
0: That's what
1: their gas prices are too high. They don't have – there's no workers to do construction or to work in meatpacking plants or to harvest things. You know, we're coming up to the harvest time of year, and it's going to be – there's going to be a lot fewer workers available.
0: They're in the find out phase, but we've been telling them for years, and this is the thanks. That's what I don't understand. You know, all of these red states are poorly run and on the low, you know, have all the they get high marks for negative measures, right? They're the least upwardly mobile, the worst health as far as health and education. It's across the board. So, but yet they continue to vote for these people that do nothing for them, like Mitch McConnell. I don't understand. How much do you hate yourself to keep voting for Mitch McConnell? I mean, he
1: Susan Collins, the fact that Susan Collins isn't being fucking crushed. And that's Maine. Maine has, you know, a Democratic, you know, tilt to it in a lot of areas. It's like, what the fuck are you even thinking?
0: Wow. It's just, it goes to show you how how propaganda works and what we do, what you do, and is so vital right now, and it always has been. Really?
1: Well, and laziness. Let's not leave out laziness. That it is easier to just say, you know what, I'm just going to keep voting for the same person. Or it's easier to say, I'm not paying attention, I'm not going to vote.
0: Right.
1: You know?
0: That's
1: that's probably the most harmful thing to democracy in this country. Number of people who simply don't give a shit. They don't pay attention at all. And, you know, it's one of those things that I love when the right discovers how much people don't give a shit about something. Yeah. The Hassan Piker thing. Mm-hmm. I love that it's that they're realizing nobody fucking cares.
0: Yes.
1: Nobody fucking cares about Hassan Piker. Nobody cares, you know, that if somebody, you know, once talked to him on his show. Who the fuck cares?
0: I know. Like, that's like, what does that matter in the long run for your life? Yeah. That's why. It's so what your article about trans people, that's what always gets me. It's like you don't have health care, they're cutting your job, you can't go, you know, can't go to a doctor, you can't fucking retire, but at least you can be happy that a trans person has to hold it in all the way home. They can't use the public restroom, right? Like, congratulations. Yeah. Right?
1: You just sounded like a New York Times pitch bot right there.
0: Like, oh, really? Yeah. Really?
1: Okay. Yeah. Dude, have you ever seen pitch bot on?
0: No.
1: Oh, you got to follow pitch bot.
0: Oh,
1: whatever. Yeah.
0: Okay. It's just a sarcastic
1: thing saying, making up New York Times article pitches. Oh. And it's always things like, you know, a list of things, but at least, you know, a little trans girl isn't playing on, you know, her elementary school soccer team.
0: Which is so disgusting. And then that's what gets me about these maggots, too. So I saw some fucking lady, and she's like, oh, my kids. There was some kid that wanted to play on a team, you know, some trans kid. And like, my kids. I have to protect my kids from what? From decency? From knowing that the world is complex and that there's all kinds of people in it, that we fucking respect everybody, and I mean, what are you protecting them from? My poor kids, from this child, this poor child that
1: or the you know, taking away any books from the school library or the public library, you know, from in the children's section that even mention the existence of gay people or gay animals.
0: Oh, God, yes,
1: and,
0: right.
1: And, you know, it's like, in other words, what you've decided is you're stupiding your kids. You're telling your kids, I'm not going to let you learn what the world is really like.
0: Yeah, right.
1: You know, because I am so fucking bigoted that I would rather you stay ignorant than you learn that there are people out there who maybe don't think that way. That's part of the attack on universities. Part of the attack on universities is the you know, gut level fear that people are gonna learn, wait, whoa, you mean all that shit on Fox News was just a fucking lie?
0: Yeah.
1: That all of that stuff that my parents made me watch over and over, all those stupid MAGA rallies they made me go to, it was all fucking bullshit.
0: Right.
1: And, you know, it's like, well, so we got to destroy that. We got to make it so that it's just really vocational education. Instead of actually learning how to think in the world.
0: Yeah. Oh, exactly. And that making, just cultivating fear and division, of course. And, and also tantrums. That's what the maggots are all about, having a tantrum. They don't know how to behave when they have a problem. Yeah. They go into your public meeting and they just scream and yell and have a fucking tantrum. They don't know how to behave like adults. And it's been allowed to fester like that and grow. And they're out of control. They've been doing it for years.
1: And then they'll say, but you're snowflakes. You're the snowflakes.
0: Exactly. But that's what it is. It's a projection, right? Everything's a projection or a confession. Yeah. I just wonder, as you're a professor at the College of Staten Island, and you teach drama, and you're an accomplished playwright and author and all
1: these. I don't know if I'm accomplished, but I am a playwright.
0: Yes, yes. And so I just wonder, have you encountered any kind of you know, resistance to, or on this very conservative borough, have you encountered any pushback?
1: I've had a couple of complaints, and generally the way it's handled is I get a call from some administrator going, somebody called me about this thing you wrote. What's going on here?
0: Oh, like
1: and,
0: on your blog?
1: And I'll say, this is what I wrote. And they're like, okay, I just needed to check. And they're
0: wow.
1: not, they're, they have had my, they, it hasn't been a lot. Every now and then somebody will flip the fuck out. And, but you know, we have writers here that are doing all kinds of stuff. We have actually one of our writers, the Brett Stevens article that came out, you know, about, you know, the National Book Award and, you know, that it's just a DEI place because there's no white men in
0: Christ.
1: It. Well, one of the long list nominees is actually one of our writers,
0: this
1: amazing trans writer, Julian Lopera Delgado. And his book is amazing. And it was nominated for the National Book Award.
0: And
1: you know, and it's like we have this range of writers here. We have a sense of freedom here.
0: That's great.
1: And that's protected. You know, when I was chair of the department, I was chair for 10 years. I would occasionally have to, you know, talk to parents whose children will tell them, you know, oh, my teacher is taking this one side. Every single time it happened, when we would sit down with the instructor and the parent and the kid, it was like the parent would sit there and go, "Oh, well, that's totally fine. You're not just sitting there ragging on Trump,
0: right?"
1: And so much is taken out of context or is blown up. Are there professors that sometimes go too far? Sure, of course.
0: Mm-hmm.
1: Professors are human beings.
0: Yeah.
1: You know?
0: Mm-hmm. Mm-hmm.
1: You know, when Charlie Kirk was shot,
0: right.
1: It happened just before I was going to class. He was shot just before I went to class. I walked in the class and the students, I don't advertise that this is what that I do this, that this is my side hustle.
0: Sure.
1: And but you know, they Google, they find out.
0: Mm-hmm, mm-hmm.
1: But when I walked into the room, they asked me, they said they were talking about Charlie Kirk being shot.
0: Mm-hmm.
1: And then during class, they got alerts that Charlie Kirk was dead. Mm-hmm. And I had a student say, "Is there anything you'd like to say about Charlie Kirk dying?"
0: No.
1: And
0: I said, "Don't fall into that trap."
1: I said, "I'm going to not. I'm going to just say that I think gun violence of any kind is wrong,
0: yeah.
1: And no matter who the victim is,
0: yeah.
1: And that we should do more about guns in this country."
0: Right.
1: And that's
0: there
1: where
0: you
1: I left
0: go.
1: It.
0: Yeah.
1: I wasn't going to fall into this trap. But even if I'd said, "Fuck that guy, that fucking racist piece of shit, fuck him,
0: right.
1: Fucking sexist, fake Christian asshole."
0: Right. Hateful, anti-trans.
1: Yeah,
0: you said that it's worth it. Some gun violence. It's worth
1: right.
0: it.
1: Right. I don't care if you. Yeah. No. I won't go that far.
0: Yeah.
1: But,
0: yeah. Well, that's what
1: but,
0: he said.
1: You know,
0: you know,
1: but you
0: I
1: know,
0: mean,
1: you know,
0: yes.
1: I'm supposed to all of a sudden care this guy that was pro Second Amendment had his neck turned into a spigot.
0: Yeah.
1: You know, I'm not gonna.
0: Right.
1: You know. Do I wish that I would? I would rather have him. Stayed alive and had all of his beliefs, you know, shattered.
0: Exactly.
1: But
0: right.
1: you know, but I'm allowed to say that.
0: Yeah.
1: And I think that's the thing that everybody learned when they fired all of these people at colleges, people elsewhere. All of these universities that have had to pay millions of dollars because they did in fact violate the free speech rights.
0: Right, right. Because in the world that liberals are trying to create, Charlie Kirk would still be alive and he would be out there spreading his poison unmolested by gun violence. So... Yeah.
1: Right. And
0: absolutely.
1: That's, and again, you know, it's like the great Nat Hentoff used to say, from the Village Voice,
0: mm-hmm.
1: who he was, you know, the great First Amendment writer, you know, just said the only thing that cures, you know, hate speech is more speech.
0: Yeah.
1: And, you know, you have
0: that's
1: to.
0: True.
1: But the thing that has to happen there, but it also, there also needs to be equal access to speech. And right now,
0: there
1: that's the problem. is that the access to speech isn't there because of corporate ownership yep. of the media, because of the overwhelming, you know, right-wing tilt of so many places, because yep. of the funding of those by right-wing billionaires.
0: That's it.
1: That there's never been a chance for us to have the kind of balance that could actually, you know, allow speech on all sides to flourish.
0: Yep.
1: We've lost that.
0: My song, because that's what I always say. It's the billionaires fund these right-wing small outlets, and that yeah. and they give them Charlie Kirk. For one, Breitbart, the Mercer family, when Breitbart started that website, the Mercer family gave him $6 million and set him up in a townhouse in D.C. with a staff. So that doesn't happen to average people like us who are just doing this because we believe in it, too. And that's how I do it. I'm not getting
1: But we
0: rich,
1: also,
0: you know.
1: I heard your cats earlier. I see the cats
0: yes,
1: behind
0: he,
1: you.
0: Yes, yep, yep.
1: We're like, we are, hurting the left is like hurting cats, mm-hmm. you know?
0: Yes. He's on my lap.
1: It is so true. Right is so willing to go lockstep. And yep. so, you know, that everybody flips out when like somebody barely steps out of line with Trump, like yep. it's some big titanic shift in the zeitgeist.
0: Right, right. It's incredible. But, yeah. For example, I'm trying to find this thing. Did you see that they dismissed the case against that guy, the Olympian? Where was it? The reflecting pool. Yeah. The reflecting pool thing.
1: Yeah. Where is it? Oh, they just fully dismissed it?
0: Yeah, they just dismissed it. I just got a thing on my phone. I'm trying to find it. But they dismissed it with prejudice. So let me see. Judge.
1: Oh, so that means it can be refiled.
0: No, with prejudice means fuck
1: with
0: off.
1: Prejudice. Yeah, with
0: fuck
1: prejudice.
0: Off.
1: Yeah, so they can't
0: yeah.
1: refile. Yeah.
0: yeah. And, but when I, and they're, you know, this is a developing story, it says, it just came through. And one of the things that crossed my mind was that it's, I know, more cats, right? That's my screensaver.
1: Excellent. So. I love it in front of American Gothic. That's cool.
0: Yes. Yes. Well, they were just sitting there one day and I took their picture. So this is that. It's I know more cats, right? That's my screensaver.
1: Excellent. So. I love it in front of American Gothic. That's cool.
0: Yes.

0: and like cat rescue or something, or exactly. other things, you know, yeah. Yeah. other things we'd yeah. be talking about. So, but when I saw this come across my phone on the notification, and I thought, this is, of course, with prejudice, which is like the judicial equivalent of saying, get the fuck out of here with this shit, right?
1: Right.
0: And right. So, but it is an example of how far these maggots will go. They don't care who they hurt. They will disrupt no. a private citizen's life. They will turn it upside down. They'll send this fucking guy to jail if they have to, based on
1: yep.
0: nothing. And... you know, thank goodness we have a little bit of some backstops, right? But
1: yeah.
0: they're working on that, too. This is the problem.
1: Yeah, yeah. Well, that's the thing is, like, if you know, we don't win the Senate, then they're just going to they're just gonna pile on the judges and, you know, Alito and Thomas will retire yeah. and they can
0: oh,
1: get
0: God.
1: In, you know. Yeah, yeah.
0: Oh, my and God.
1: Whatever.
0: Yeah.
1: I mean, honestly, though, I would... this sounds ridiculous and probably dumb, but I would rather have another Amy Coney Barrett than Alito.
0: Oh, well, Alito is horrible. He is.
1: Alito's
0: all horrible.
1: Alito's fucking... but Alito's just batshit. I mean,
0: yeah.
1: Alito has just sucked that Fox News cock to down to a...
0: right.
1: You know, a nub.
0: Eagerly.
1: I mean, he is... He, you read his decisions, and it's like, dude, get off Twitter. I mean,
0: yeah.
1: this is not reality that you're talking about here.
0: Right.
1: And that's the thing is, like, when they do something like this case, it's like you are going to put someone in prison for a fantasy.
0: Yep.
1: And you fucked up his life for
0: right.
1: an extended period of time, and he will get harassed by these
0: yep.
1: these, you know, cretinous fucks. For the rest of his
0: That's
1: life.
0: That's it. Yep. Absolutely.
1: Because there's all of these, you know, incel, you know, people sitting in their trailers that can't have nothing to fucking do
0: yep.
1: but harass this guy.
0: That's it. And it won't matter that the case was dismissed with prejudice and that it's a completely trumped up fucking bullshit case that they made
1: yeah.
0: up. It won't matter. It won't penetrate the maggot mind. And that's what's so exhausting dealing with them, too. Doesn't matter how many times they've been shown the truth. They will not believe it. And that's
1: a sickness. Yeah, and that there's... And I think that, you know, I just feel like... I feel like that this entire administration has been about the mentally ill and people exploiting the mentally ill.
0: Right.
1: And that the mentally ill sometimes it crosses over. There's Donald Trump exploiting the mentally ill Natalie Harp and taking advantage of what
0: yeah.
1: is obvious.
0: Whew.
1: You know, some kind of real derangement
0: That's
1: going
0: fucked
1: on there.
0: Up.
1: Somebody who needs sympathy and help and mm-hmm. and some time away. but then there's Donald Trump and his diminished capacity and his dementia and everything else
0: right.
1: being exploited by all of these people who don't give a fuck. And then there's all of the people that follow him who have their own mental illness, whether it's brain fucked by evangelical Christianity or brain fucked by racism or however, and they're exploited and, you know, and they vote against everything that would help them
0: right.
1: in favor of, you know, in favor of stuff that actively seeks to harm them. The thing that something that I think about to go back to Louisiana is for two terms, Louisiana
0: mm-hmm.
1: elected a Democratic governor, John Bel Edwards.
0: Mm-hmm.
1: He got elected for one reason and one reason only, and that is that he was absolutely anti-choice.
0: Right.
1: Because he was a Democrat who was anti-choice, he was able to get in there and expand Medicaid.
0: Right.
1: He was able to get
0: okay.
1: in there and halt some of the worst things they wanted to do about transgender students and transgender
0: yeah.
1: adults. Because he was in there, they were able to do things to on climate change.
0: Right.
1: And they reelected him
0: yes.
1: because he also did some of the most restrictive anti-abortion laws in the country.
0: Right.
1: So
0: he's the perfect
1: candidate. That was the way to appeal to
0: mm-hmm.
1: to those fucking

0: monsters.
1: Right. And it's true, because this is the thing, too, about abortion. The fact is, criminalizing abortion doesn't reduce the abortion rate, as you know. And this is what drives me crazy with Democrats about, we're talking about messaging. They need to reclaim the pro-life moniker. And the fact that the American people don't know that off the top of their heads, when Republicans call themselves pro-life, this should be accompanied by a laugh track. That's basically not agreement, because criminalizing abortion doesn't reduce the abortion rate. And right now, abortions are up in the country, especially in places where they have criminalized abortion. Mm-hmm. So they do nothing. What reduces the abortion rate is health care, education, living wages, you know, the economic factors.
0: Child care. Right. Child care, making it easier for people to actually have children.
1: There you go.
0: You know, that's maybe maybe making it so that, that the world that's coming is not going to be, you know, a shit-strewn apocalyptic hellscape of fires and floods.
1: That's right. So you can afford to have a child. And that's, and there's reams of studies that show this, and we have empirical data on it, and it's not just in America, it's all over the world. So we know this for a fact. Whenever Republicans call themselves pro-life, the Democrats have to take this back. How hard is it to say criminalizing abortion does not reduce the abortion rate? They never say that. And if you're you're anti-abortion, then you will vote Democratic, because the abortion rate goes down under Democratic policies. And this is like, whenever Democrats get into office and get power, and it happens, it is, that's the truth. So,
0: but they're never going to hear that. They are never going to hear that. I mean, and you know, if they hear it, if somebody tells it right to their stupid faces,
1: they won't believe
0: back to whatever whatever website, whatever Reddit they're on, and immediately get you know a hypo filled with whatever hateful shit just jacked right into their veins.
1: Right, that's it. They reject the truth, but that's been, they've been manipulated into that, of course, with Trump's authoritarian practices, inflicting it on them. Only believe what I tell you. Don't believe what you see. I'll tell you what's true and not. And it's the complete devaluing of truth in this country is so disgusting. And that's why, you know, the Republicans, what we saw with the Jack Smith hearing, it was confirmed that they're fucking traitors outright. Trump is a traitor. There's a fucking traitor in the Oval Office. And millions of people voted for that traitor. They saw. I don't understand how you see an insurrection let's say it's not an insurrection. Let's say they just decided to trash the Capitol. That's okay, too?
0: Yeah.
1: Like anybody trashing the Capitol, you're fine with that? Like, what? What?
0: Yeah.
1: How is this okay? You beat cops. You defecated and urinated in the halls. We have video of this. They're smoking pot in Nancy Pelosi's office. They're trashing our office. They stole things. They stole computers. We could trace it back to the complete disrespect of government. And that's the other thing that Republicans have been doing for years. Because when they say they hate government, you know, they like government. They like big authoritarian government on your neck. They don't like democracy. That's what they're talking about. They're not talking about, you know, when they say, really, they're not, when they say they want to shrink government. No, they want big government, big authoritarian government. They just want to shrink democracy. And
0: They want the government that's going to, again, give in to their prejudices. The government that's going to act on the things that they hate.
1: Wow.
0: That's going to punish. It is like vicarious power. Mm. So many. I'm sure that so many of these assholes look at what's going on with ICE raids and things like that, yeah. and see it as yes, that's what I would love right. to be doing when yeah. I have to drive somewhere and I see Hispanic people. How dare I have to live in a world like that?
1: Oh, I know, right? And then you hear or you see the videos of these people having a fucking meltdown. Speak English when somebody's having a conversation. Like, fuck you. Speak English. They're so small. And it's like, that's why they need daddy to save them from the scary, complex world. And that you can't have
0: He barely speaks English himself.
1: Exactly. Yeah. Like Melania and her. This is what gets me, too. Imagine if Jill Biden, Jill, right. Dr. Jill, they all got triggered when she called herself doctor, but she's a doctor. And
0: she's a doctor.
1: Yeah,
0: sorry.
1: Exactly.
0: We didn't create the title that PhD confirms on you. I'm doctor too. I just don't make people call me that.
1: Mm-hmm. Well, I should
0: put
1: that
0: in
1: your thing.
0: But I am a doctor, whether you
1: wonderful.
0: Like it or not.
1: Exactly, exactly. You earned that title.
0: I earned a doctorate.
1: And
0: yes.
1: So... But imagine if she said she spoke 5 languages, but yet needed a translator whenever she was anywhere with anybody speaking anything other than English or her native tongue. They would go up her ass. They would hound Jill Biden and ask her to prove herself. Do you actually speak French? You say you speak French, German, Italian, but whenever anybody speaks those languages to her, she's got to look to the translator. So what the fuck is that? She knows, I know French. I say bonjour, whatever the fuck, Italian, spaghetti and meatballs. I know Italian, as much as she does. So it's all a ruse. What do you think about it?
0: But, I feel like sometimes we forget that this has been an American thing forever. Mm-hmm. It's funny. I'm directing the play, the musical Bloody Bloody Andrew Jackson right now.
1: Mm-hmm. Wow.
0: And it's a musical that is more relevant now than it was when it was first done. It was first done during the Obama administration. But now you read it and you're like, oh, shit, this is like what's going on now. And it's like you look at the election of 1828 and people, the stuff that was coming out about Jackson, about that he committed adultery because his wife was married when they first got together, which was true, and that he was violent and been convicted of all of these things, that he loved slaughtering Indians, he loved to he executed people in his under his command, all of this stuff. And you know what happened? It made people love him more.
1: Wow.
0: Because he was just a rogue. And isn't it great that we're getting this backwoods rogue in here to really show those fucking pussies that are up there in D.C. We don't want our pampered John Quincy Adams anymore. Fuck that. Mm. And so you're I'm reading this and it's like oh wow. Well, we've been here before, and I feel like we've been here time and time and time again. I mean, normally we trace it to Reagan when everything started to fall apart, because Reagan let the crazies into into making policy in the White House,
1: right.
0: And the evangelicals gave them so much power,
1: right.
0: And that's what really turned things around. But the idea that the people are guided by this gut level reaction.
1: Oh no, we frozen. Shit. Uh-oh, call back. Oh, you're back.
0: Oh,
1: okay.
0: Am I back?
1: Good. Yeah. You froze up there.
0: There we go.
1: Yes,
0: nope.
1: Please.
0: I'm back.
1: Please continue.
0: I'm back. Yeah.
1: Yes, you're back.
0: That was a terrible position to be frozen in.
1: I know. I hate when that happens.
0: And anyway, this gut level stupidity has been around for a long time.
1: Right. I guess it's a human condition. So what is this play you're directing, and where is it going to be?
0: Oh, it's just here. No, it's
1: it's here at the college? Okay.
0: Yeah, college. It's a musical called Bloody Bloody Andrew Jackson.
1: And this is part of your class that you're teaching?
0: No, mm-hmm. just the students.
1: Yeah. Oh, okay. So the drama, the people who are in drama are gonna they're gonna put it on for the community or for.
0: I mean, anybody can come to see it, but it's primarily wonderful. For the college.
1: Oh, that's
0: anybody
1: awesome.
0: Can come to see it. We
1: that's
0: encourage the Staten Island community to come out and see what happens when an authoritarian is elected.
1: Right. And, well, that would be wonderful.
0: Who has no problem with genocide? Whose deal to the Native Americans was move where I tell you, or we will destroy you.
1: Yeah, right. And that's what they're trying to do now. That's what they think.
0: Exactly.
1: That's,
0: exactly.
1: Manifest destiny. And
0: exactly. Yeah.
1: What do you think about Pete Hegseth's fucking disgraceful state of force or whatever the hell that was?
0: What a fucking joke that guy is.
1: I know.
0: I mean, drop me in, I will fight. Put me in to fight the redcoats, the communists, and the Islamists.
1: Incredible.
0: Fuck you.
1: Incredible.
0: Then go fight.
1: Yeah.
0: Nobody stopped you.
1: What a poser.
0: You're the Secretary of Defense. Or, Secretary of War.
1: He's not the Secretary of War.
0: No, he's not. There is no
1: changed.
0: Department of War.
1: No, and there's no Department of renaming shit. You just because you say it's an executive order. Okay, now we have to say what? Super intelligence or fuck you?
0: You don't get to just randomly say that words no longer are what they are.
1: Right.
0: You want to rename stuff in your own government? All right, whatever. It's dumb and it's probably it needs Congress to actually do it. But if you want to play pretend here, then do it with that. But don't fucking tell me all of a sudden I don't like the phrase artificial intelligence. So therefore we're not using it.
1: It's like, so tedious, right? It's so exhausting dealing with this fucking man baby who is sick. And the whole country is sick. That's really the truth, I think. That we all are suffering from PTSD and sometimes I wonder, you being from the South and all, what do you think? I mean, I wonder if the country can last
0: I think that again, if Democrats take over both houses of Congress, that they have to be entirely proactive, even when they're going to fail.
1: Mm-hmm.
0: Even when something's not going to get through the Senate or even when the president's going to veto it, they have to keep sending things. They have to pass budgets and send it to him and make him veto it.
1: Right.
0: They have to pass things about ethics and make him veto it. They have to set all of that up. And there's a part of me that really feels like Trump, when Trump's gone, the fever breaks.
1: Yes,
0: Because so much of it is bound up. There are so many people that are voting only because they find him entertaining. They like that he pisses people off, that he was, rich guy on TV. And when he first ran, I didn't think he would win, but I was like, he's getting the nomination. They'd better fucking destroy him or he's going to get the nomination.
1: Oh, funny. Yeah.
0: Yeah. I mean, the first thing I said was, he's Godzilla. You'd better fucking get him before he gets to Tokyo.
1: Wow. Wow. It's a great metaphor. Totally.
0: Yeah. And then I think that so much of it is a cult of personality that when the personality's gone, the cult will everybody's going to be charmed by JD Vance's charisma.
1: Yeah.
0: there's nobody who has the riz that
1: right, and it's hard to believe
0: that they think Trump has.
1: Exactly. Does Trump have riz? That's the other thing. He's not charming. He's not interesting. He's fucking stupid. He's a con man. He's disgusting looking.
0: But he pisses off the right people.
1: Yeah, yeah. And that in itself is so juvenile. You don't run a country on annoying your fellow Americans. And that's why I always say these maggots, they love the branding of America. They just don't like the substance. They don't like... Yeah, you can love the stars and the eagles and the flags and the whatever the fuck, but... That's all the symbols. The substance they hate. Leaving no one behind. We're in this together. And rule of law, the general welfare, all of that shit. They hate that shit. So yeah, they're incapable. And it proves it. The immaturity to get up and vote on election day because you're going to annoy somebody. It's going to annoy your friends, like, or your family.
0: Well, that
1: or
0: also
1: somebody.
0: Is the success. That's also the success of everything since Reagan, about that the government isn't there for
1: That's
0: you. The
1: right.
0: federal government doesn't actually work for you. Huh. And it's like, no. It's whenever anybody tells me I'm not political, I'm like, do you go on roads? Do you sometimes hate potholes? You're political.
1: Yeah. Welcome. That's it. Everything is politics. It's like that old Bertolt Brecht quote, you know, the worst illiterate is the political illiterate. And it's the truth. They puff their chest and say, of course, that's paraphrasing. But I've had friends like that, too. They're like, oh, I'm not involved in politics. But you then don't complain about shit wrong, you know?
0: Yeah.
1: And that's what they do. So, yeah, like my sister say, oh, I don't like this my nieces and nephews come out of college as indentured servants to banksters. Stop voting Republican then, you know?
0: Yeah.
1: I mean, what the fuck am I going to tell you? All right?
0: Yeah.
1: It's the truth.
0: Yeah.
1: They don't connect it. They don't connect it.
0: Yeah.
1: Though, you know what I mean?
0: Yeah.
1: And they'll blame it on an immigrant. My sister in particular, she was like, oh, these dreamers get a free ride. But, my nieces and nephews got to pay the full fare. And I'm like, even if that's true, which I would have to research.
0: It's not true.
1: It's not, right.
0: It's not true.
1: But you're pointing your anger where it doesn't belong, at the people lower on the ladder, while the ones who are making the policies are picking your pocket and cutting your lifelines. So thank you for hanging out this whole hour.
0: You're welcome.
1: What a great conversation, if I do say so
0: myself.
1: This was
0: fun.
1: Yeah, it's amazing. I hope you could come back and tell everybody where they can find you. All the links and everything will be in the description, but where can we find
0: you? The blog still goes once a week, rudepundit.blogspot.com. If you want, you can go back in the 2003 archives. You can see what language I felt that we could actually use back then that I don't use anymore.
1: Amazing.
0: although most words are still out there, are still good.
1: You got the best words, I hear.
0: Yeah.
1: I know.
0: You can subscribe to the Patreon starting at $1 a month and going.
1: Nice.
0: Three is the one where you get the most, where you get a lot of stuff. Five, you get the most. But it's at patreon.com/rudepundit. I'm at Blue Sky, Rude Pundit, kind of Threads, Rude Pundit.
1: It's hard, right? Keep up with everything.
0: Blue Sky is my primary thing. I quit Twitter.
1: It's a cesspool. I'm still on there to grab videos and stuff. I try to avert my eyes when I get on there because it's just fucking swill.
0: It's cesspool.
1: It's disgusting. Yeah. It's Nazi. Yeah. Everything, and they're feeding you all this right-wing horror all the time, all the lies. I don't subscribe to these people. And then I'll get Donald Trump Jr. and I don't fucking follow them. You know, get them out of my face here. But this is what they do, right?
0: Yep.
1: Get them out of my face here, right? Thank you so much for hanging out. I'm actually off to rehearsal. All right. Enjoy. Thank you. I'm just going to wrap up the show here and do the plugs. But, thank you for hanging out. And I hope we can do it again real soon.
0: All right.
1: See you soon. Bye-bye.
0: Bye.
1: All right, guys, Lee Papa, the Rude Pundit. Amazing, amazing. And what a great person and patriot, making the world safe for democracy, doing his part. Subscribe, do all of his, everything he said. Follow. We need each other. We're in this together. We can't do it without you, as Lee was talking about, too, that we don't have big billionaire benefactors. We only have each other. And thank you, Charlie, from APS Radio and APS Radio News for helping keep the show going and growing. 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You can also subscribe on my YouTube for $1.99 a month. That's not too bad. Yeah, all right. And my Substack. Follow my Substack if you can follow it, if you can afford to follow it with a paid subscription. That's very helpful because it helps enable me to keep the lights on in Tara Buster Studios and do more shows like the one you just saw. Put this, you know, we're talking about the solutions that not only built the American work, the American middle class, but will save it from the likes of Donald Trump again. All right? And that's true. Never forget that liberals created America, progressives, okay? Nothing more progressive than overthrowing a king and an aristocracy that ruled Western civilization for 2,000 years. That's not a conservative endeavor. That's progressive. Born in the liberal age of enlightenment, and it was truly a radical experiment in self-governance, and we have a duty to preserve it for the next generation. All right, my friends, thank you, Andrea, on the Twitch chat, keeping us safe, and also Andrea is coordinating these guests for the show, so that makes the show better and helps and all that. Keep it going, keep it going. Thank you so much for all the hard work. Thank you, Jim, on the chat, keeping us safe in the chat. And thank you, Libby Morgan, for your super chat right in under the gate. Remember, we will win their 20th super chat on a live stream. You are on the leaderboard, Libby. Thank you. That is amazing. See? Be like Libby, okay? Because we're in this together. And remember, we're on the right side of history. We're on the right side of decency, dignity, democracy, humanity. Follow my YouTube, and we have our Friday night hangout show on my Tara Buster YouTube channel tomorrow night. But it's also available on Substack and all those places. And if you, I'm telling you right now, I'm threatening you with a good time. But we're gonna have some Patreon and Substack subscriber only events coming up in the near future. 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So we'll have some Patreon only and Substack subscriber only events. So, and that'll be nice, I think, right? Thank you, Libby, again, super supporter member. Oh my God, Tara Jr., what the hell is wrong? He keeps trying to bite me. Stop that. You cranky old man. All right. Get down. Take a hike, bud. You bother me. For now. I love him, but, you know. You don't like getting bit when you're moving your mouse. He's like, ah. It's like a video game for him. All right, my friends. Keep it real. Keep it going. Stay safe. Stay awesome. Thank you for all you do to help me. And, yeah. Keep me going. We will win. We stick together. We win. Thank you. My name is Tara Devlin. I'll see you tomorrow night. And in the meantime, I'll see you on the
2: Substack. 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
2: All right, you guys, introducing Ian Proud, the peacemonger, and this is his Substack, the peacemonger, and look at this, detained at Heathrow, unintimidated. And then here's the follow-up. Did the Foreign Office tip off counter-terrorist police to arrest me? My correspondence with the Foreign Office prior to attending the Valdai Discussion Club. Goodness, welcome back to the show. How are you doing?
11: Good, thanks, Scott. Good to see you again.
2: Absolutely, great to have you here. So, remind us now, you used to work for the UK Foreign Ministry, correct?
11: Yes, I was a diplomat in, well, I was a diplomat for 24 years, but 4.5 of those years were in Moscow from 2014 to 2019. And after I came back, I also did lots of the sanctions against Russia. I regret it now, to be perfectly honest. But anyway, that was my job. I was Mr. Sanctions and you know, a good bit of time in Russia, speak Russian as well.
2: And have you been turned by the GRU and now you're a pro-Russian traitor and that was why the authorities needed to put their grubby mitts on you?
11: Well, no. I mean, when you spend, I'll give you a funny anecdote. When you arrive in Moscow, the MI5, one of the MI5 people who basically keep an eye on the people, you know, the Brits and the Russians inside of the embassy, they take the middle-aged men to one side and say, every day when you wake up, you have to look in the ugly mirror and remind yourself that you're basically just an ugly middle-aged man. So when you go to Starbucks and Svetlana with the big boobies, you know, shows real interest in you, it's not because you're good-looking or sophisticated. It's because you work at the British Embassy and she may have hostile intention. Look, I mean, we spend our life not opening ourselves up to compromising situations that can be used against us, avoiding all entanglements. I mean, it's part of it. It's almost like mafia-style sort of culture inside of the service. And so, no, absolutely not. But I made the mistake of paying my first visit to Russia for 7 years and just finished. It's like, you know, I had a 4.5-hour interrogation by the Russian FSB when I arrived. It's like, they love me. I think the people in London think that they're waiting with a Gaz 24 Volga sedan with a guy in a trench coat and a fur hat and an ice cold shot of vodka for me to drink as we went back to Lubyanka for the debriefing. I'm not sure what they expected in London when I got, but it was a hostile reception at first. The event itself, however, was very good.
2: Yeah. All right, well, so what's the Valdai Discussion Club? That's not a nest of spies and traitors?
11: No, it's an academic group, and it's literally academics from all over the world, from China, India, Brazil, Argentina, the Middle Eastern countries, European countries, USA as well. I didn't see any Canadians as far as I recall. But it started in 2004, actually. It's been running for, well, this will be its 23rd year. And it's just a chance to kind of have deep discussions about what's happening in the world today from different country perspectives. But the one thing that sets it out is it's seen as the club that's kind of most exclusive, if you like, in terms of that circle of seminars. So there's an exclusive invite list, only 120 people in total, you know, half Russian, half. And I was one of the people invited. It's quite an honor to be invited, but you get to listen to Putin for 3.5 hours and just you get that insight, which very other few people get. And I think that really annoys the hell out of people in London that I was sat in front of Putin for 3.5 hours. But I mean, yeah, it's just a kind of thinking group and former head of MI6 has been to it. And I actually told the Foreign Office before that I was going. I said, I'm going. This is why I'm going. And obviously I maintain my commitments under the Official Secrets Act, which I do, of course.
2: That reminds me to take that page down off the screen while we're talking here. So there you had the discourse. So you cleared it with them in advance. Listen, I'm going to Russia to go to this thing. Then you go to the thing, you listen to Putin. We'll get back to that in a minute, I guess. But then you get on a plane, you fly all the way back to Heathrow and they pretend to be very concerned about you, your foreign service career having nests there, and they grab you and they take you to the back room for 3 hours. They interrogate you.
11: Yeah, that's right.
2: And what did they ask you? They really pretended to believe that you were some kind of traitor, or what?
11: Well, mostly it's most of the time's taken up with processing, which is just incredibly tedious. Man, it really is. But I mean, when you get off the plane, they start chatting to you nicely as if it's kind of really friendly conversation. Hey, where have you just been? Have you just come back from Moscow? What were you doing there? Well, just letting you know, I'm from the police and, you know, we're keen to kind of talk to people today. And, you know, we have this power under the Counterterrorism and Border Security Act. I mean, the counterterrorism bit sounds worse than it actually is. I mean, this is what he actually said. It's like some adult grooming a child, you know, it's like, and yet you kind of go along and then he says, well, actually, you know, we have the power to detain you for up to 6 hours. This is not an arrest. You're not suspected of anything, they say. And actually, you don't have the right to remain silent because you haven't been given, you know, an arrest caution. So you don't have the right to say nothing, but you haven't been arrested and we don't suspect you of anything. So eventually you get into a back room and they whip away your phone. So we're going to, you know, keep that. And, you know, you have to give us your PIN number and your password for your laptop. Otherwise you'll be arrested. So you have to give them that detail. And by the time you know it, you've been subjected to an intrusive personal search. They got my baggage from the baggage carousel. They searched everything in that. I mean, there's nothing to find. I had a stash of money, about £6,000, just in case I got stuck in Russia, because you can't use Western credit cards in Russia. And you know, your phones don't work. It's a bit of a difficult place you're going to navigate.
2: But you did have to give them your password to your computer?
11: Yeah. Yeah. Otherwise, I would have been arrested and charged with a criminal offense of not giving them my password.
2: Man, that is pretty rights violation-y, it sounds like. Man, do you have a lawyer or this is just... I know you guys don't have a Bill of Rights over there in England or anything like that, but seems like you're supposed to still have the rights of proud Englishmen or something to protect you, no?
11: Yeah, well, I do actually work with a lawyer on sanctions cases, believe it or not. And I contacted him and he's helped another person who had this treatment last year. And he got one of his solicitors to call me and it was fine. I mean, the interrogation bit was, once they realized who I was, they clearly didn't know who I was. MI5 or somebody in MI6 had told them to pick out this dude. They'd given them the photograph and they singled me out, but they knew nothing about my background. They didn't know how many sanctions I'd authorized against Russia. They didn't know that I hadn't been to Russia for 7 years. This is my first visit since I left. They knew nothing about me. And once they did, the interrogation a bit quickly fell into kind of chat and anecdotes because I'd worked for the police, you know, before joining the Foreign Office. And they realized that
2: what you're really describing here is that they just did this to harass you and delay you for a day. They weren't really seeking anything here other than just let's let him know we don't like him and we want to push him around a little bit like a bunch of bullies.
11: It was pure intimidation because, you know, the processing bit, that's where they read out this long, tedious thing explaining your duties. You have a duty to allow them to search your property. You have a duty to give them your passwords. And then, you know, they had to speak to a solicitor. They had to do all the fingerprints, which took forever because they had this computer thing that didn't work very well. And it was just embarrassing how crap the technology was. But that took forever. They're taking my photographs. You know, from every possible angle that, you know, a sergeant came in to confirm, you know, what the process was happening. They just took forever. It just took absolutely forever before we actually got a chat saying, well, guys, I don't really understand why you brought me in here because you clearly didn't know my background at all. But it's just a total fishing trip and, a bullying exercise.
2: Yeah. Well, they messed with the wrong hombre. I know you're not going to give in to him, man. So that's good. I'm glad to see this, you know, unintimidated. And I do hope that your lawyer tries to pursue it, you know, to some degree or another. I don't know what can be done. The state is not really accountable to the law. You know how that goes.
11: But the thing is, I want my tech back because I just got a fancy new DJI Osmo camera. It's a really cool thing that you can walk around and do vlogs, but you can also have it static. And I've done some person-to-person interviews with. I've got a whole shed load of interviews that on this, like
2: a shed load. I like that. That's
11: very shed load. Yeah.
2: Say that right on YouTube and not get censored. Go ahead.
11: Yeah.
2: Sorry.
11: Yeah, no, I had a shed load of interviews, like with Sergei Kalaganov, for example. I've got a brief clip with Mohamed Mirandi from Iran and all sorts. And I was going to post these on YouTube when I got back and. Now they've stolen it, so I've got to wait until I eventually get that back. But my lawyer is pursuing that angle.
2: Yeah. 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
2: Man, that sucks. I can't believe they kept your stuff, man. Hopefully we'll get all that soon. All right. Well, so let me ask you about the trip there. You know, I know the war party would say that, like, oh yeah, sure. You're just spellbound by the enemy. He makes you sit there for 3 hours and inculcate you on his point of view. And at that point, your sentience checks out and you become his mind controlled, influenced person sent back to repeat terrible Putin talking points to the innocent virgins of the West, Ian. So how badly have you been suborned by the silver-tongued devil, Vladimir Putin here? And did he make any actually compelling points at all, sir, huh?
11: Well, you know, the thing is, it was quite strategic. And what he said, really, I mean, I've heard it 100 times, you know, many aspects of what he said. But in terms of NATO expansion, you know, the normal things, Sergei Lavrov came during the conference earlier in the week and spoke about the whole process since 2014. But what it's actually saying, I think, was about the multipolar order, because bear in mind that his audience was really international. It wasn't, I mean, there were some Brits, some Americans, but most of the foreign people were from the kind of developing world. So it's really talking about the multipolar order. And I think what is essentially saying was that actually, you know, why can't we just kind of resolve conflicts rather than just prolonging them? And, you know, but he also gave a sense that he felt that Russia was being pushed right now, all the stuff around Kaliningrad. Nobody's interested in dialogue to end the war in Ukraine. It's, as you know, that's a point of view that I just happen to agree with, not because Putin said it. I've been saying it myself, you know, for a long time. And, you know, you come away thinking, well, actually, or just reminded of the fact that actually, I said this to Danny Davis the other day. I mean, Putin is the system. You may hate Putin or you may like Putin, but I mean, he is, the whole political system evolves around Putin. And if he wants to move, he can move. So if he wants to have diplomatic negotiations, you know, he can move the system to do that. You know, we don't have that in the West. You know, you need to move 27 different countries plus the United Kingdom. You need to work through their media. You need to work through their think tanks. You need to work through their elected politicians. You need to work through the actual officials that pull the strings behind the background. You need to work through the ministers and the kind of heads of government and state and have everybody move into a diplomacy mindset. And what Trump has shown over the past year is that, well, he might want negotiations. He can't make the system move. Trump cannot make the US system move. No US premier has been able to make it move. The Germans haven't, the French haven't. So, you know, if everybody in the West said, well, you know, let's have a really tough, you know, elbows out diplomatic discussion, you know, Putin would engage with that because he can make the system move in that direction. But the problem for him is that the West can't. I mean, who does he call in Europe if he wants to have diplomatic dialogue? And if he does, every single newspaper will howl, why are you talking to Putin? Because he's an evil guy. So, you know, you either want diplomacy or you don't. And I think he's prepared for it, but he's not going to give it up at any price if the West keep hammering away and threatening Kaliningrad and things that they're doing. So, mm-hmm. You know, it's a blockage. That's why I say that war is inevitable. A general war in Europe right now appears to be inevitable because all 27 European systems in Britain and the US are unable collectively to move towards a diplomacy setting to end it. They just can't. And, you know, Zelensky is the kind of, you know, orchestra conductor, just, you know, telling them which tune to kind of play, it seems to me, at least.
2: Well, now, I mean, but the Russians don't need to hit any European states to prevent them from helping Ukraine win the war or something like that, because Ukraine's not winning. So they'd have to be in a pretty desperate situation to go ahead and hit a NATO state, don't you think, or not?
11: They would. Yeah, very much so. And I don't think they want to do that. But, you know, some Western nations have been like the Pole, for example. There's a firebrand British journalist called Ed Lucas who's been saying, well, you know, we'll just put pressure on Kaliningrad. Well, okay.
13: You know, well,
2: talk more about that, would you please? Because we covered this on the show the other day. I had read a story where the Russians were threatening that, listen, if you guys threaten Kaliningrad, we're prepared to use nuclear weapons over it. But then I didn't know what was the antecedent to that. And then I had read a thing this morning with Simplicitas or whatever, something like that on Substack. Oh, yeah, he had a thing there where he's quoting, I should have known, Radoslaw Sikorski from Poland, Anne Applebaum's husband, who has been, you know, such a thorn in the side of peace and civilization on this issue for, you know, a couple of decades now, that he was at least one of the ones, you were just alluding to somebody else, I think, but Sikorski was one of the ones threatening Kaliningrad and saying maybe it's time to figure out a way to separate Kaliningrad away from Russia violently. Put it under siege or some kind of thing. I mean, you want to talk about getting into a war, that would do it right there, you know?
13: Yeah, it would. I mean, well, it's Russian territory. And the whole point of preventing NATO expansion is to prevent NATO going up to Russia's border. Well, NATO is at Russia's border in Kaliningrad, of course. It's a small place. It does have nuclear-capable missile systems in Kaliningrad, of course. And the people calling for nuclear strikes on Europe, they're on one wing. There's another wing that just hates the idea in the Russian system. But I spoke to a guy in Valdai, quite a respected guy, Sergei Kalaganov, and he's not representative of everybody, but he would nuke, Europe if they made a move on Kaliningrad or anything else. And he was telling me about a delivery system they have that can have 12 separate, 75 kiloton devices, 12 devices. More than 10 times more powerful than the bomb they dropped on Hiroshima.
2: That's exactly right. They got, the Sarmat 2, that's enough warheads. It's at least capable of carrying enough warheads to kill all of Texas, every important city in Texas with one missile.
13: It's crazy. So. And he said, we've got this. And, you want to test it. And I'll tell you why. Because very often when you have conversations like this, it reduces into kind of really empty, vacuous statements. Oh, they'll nuke Europe and all the rest of it. The people who advocate for this are making a strategic calculation. That it would sow fear and panic in most European states who'd immediately back down and want to end it all. Possibly not including the UK, but probably France, leaving the UK the only nuclear capable power ready to slug it out in nuclear terms with Russia. That's one. Are the French going to come and rescue Poland if they wipe out all of Warsaw and the other major cities? It's an open question. That leaves the UK as the only player with 250 warheads of various, types. The strategic calculations, the Americans aren't going to come and help. The Americans are just not going to come and save Europe if they kind of provoke this nuclear retaliation. And that is their calculation. The UK will be the only nuclear capable power with the balls to even think about it. And the Americans will say, come on, back off, guys. It's time to end this. I mean, that is their strategic calculation. And if the Russians are anything, it's calculating. Yeah, believe me. Why are you talking about invading Kaliningrad? Why not just, stop the war in Ukraine? It's going to be painful, whenever it stops. We've said all the time we'll beat Russia and we haven't been able to beat Russia. But it's devastating Ukraine. It's devastating the economies of Europe and sowing political unrest and social sort of lack of cohesion across Europe. I mean, no one's gaining from this except the ridiculous firebrands like Sikorsky, Ed Lucas, Boris Johnson, Friedrich Blackrock, Merz, who's less than 10% popularity rating in Germany. No one's, Zelensky and the billions that him and his crony steal. No one's benefiting from this. And we're talking about, taking Kaliningrad and risking nuclear war over what?
2: Yeah.
13: It's just absolutely ridiculous.
2: Moondoze Artisan Coffees. 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Get it? They hate Starbucks because Starbucks supports the war party. But Moondoze Artisan Coffees, they support peace. And
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2: Yeah, it is. Just as Pat Buchanan warned in 1999, he said then, I'm repeating myself, but it's worth repeating. He said, listen, if we bring the Baltic states into NATO, as some are proposing to do now, which they ended up doing in 2004. So if we do that, then from Russia's point of view, we're leaving Kaliningrad stranded behind NATO lines, which is just completely crazy, right? Like in the current atmosphere, you might think, fine, who cares? But that's a recipe for absolute disaster to do that. And, you know, what are you going to do? I guess you could try to buy Kaliningrad from them for $1 trillion or something. What's the price for Kaliningrad that they'd be willing to give it up for? Otherwise, that's obviously a flashpoint for war. And as we saw, I quote this in Provoked, where it's in the New York Times, the head of the defense committee in the Lithuanian parliament, I think it was, explained that when they shut down the Suwalki corridor and the railway between Belarus and Kaliningrad at the start of the war in 2022, he said, look, we would never dream of sticking it to the Russians this way if we weren't members of NATO and we didn't have this moral hazard of America promising to protect us no matter what we do. And then the rest of Europe went, no, Lithuania, stop, stupid. We didn't tell you to do that, and made them reopen the thing. But the Russians were threatening war right there. And, you know, this is exactly how World War II started, you know, with the fight over German access to Danzig and, you know, this kind of thing. And so, like, they got their corridor now. Let's not take it away from them. They're armed with H-bombs, and it's a military base. It's not even just a civilian population, which is a whole other thing, but it's a military base. So somebody needs to tell Ann Applebaum to put her bitch in check.
13: Well, exactly. Exactly. Beach Radek. What a pathetic loser that guy is. I don't really understand the psychology of them either. I mean, do they want nuclear annihilation? I mean, I think he's just an incredibly arrogant person, lacking self-awareness, and Applebaum's the same, driven by a compulsive hatred of Russia. But, you know, as I say often, all the time, it feels like diplomacy isn't about friendship. It's not about liking Russia or not liking Russia. You know, it's about how to kind of coexist so you're not basically kind of blowing chunks out of each other with ever more powerful weapons, right? I mean, it's, okay, yep. Poland, you don't need to like Russia. They don't need to like you, but let's just try and stay in your corners of the ring so you're not killing each other. I mean, it's no more complicated than that.
2: It's ironic that, I mean, the European countries did play their part, but really America took the lead in creating this crisis. And now we have a president who's really bad on everything and in fact continues American participation in this war. But you can tell at least his heart isn't in it. He'd end the war if he could figure out how to. But then the Europeans, who really America got Europe into this mess, is another way of putting it. But now the Europeans are way out in front of the Americans and wanting to continue the thing. And even, you know, ultimately making demands on the lives of Americans and the dollars of Americans to keep this whole thing going on at their own risk and all of ours. When if it had just been up to the Europeans, they would have never pushed it this far in the first place, you know?
13: They wouldn't. The reason, right up until I left in 2019, the Germans continued to be very, very pragmatic. And the Europeans only started to drift, you know, towards a more hawkish line when the UK was still in the EU and we were taking orders from Washington and basically kind of lobbying the Europeans all the time to have tougher sanctions and things like that. But somewhere along the way, after 2019, really after 2021, the Europeans caught the bug. And I think that's because with the UK outside of the EU tent, you know, the UK and US ganged up on them and Olaf Scholz was too weak to kind of back down and he had a hawkish commission. When I was in Moscow, the commission was much less front foot, much less in charge, but the commission has become more centralized over the past 12 years. So it plays a much more aggressive role than it did when the Ukraine crisis started, when it tried to play more of a mediating role, like Jean-Claude Juncker when he was, commission president, the guy from Luxembourg. He came out to the St. Petersburg International Economic Forum in 2016 just to talk about dialogue and conflict resolution. Well, that's flipped once Ursula von der Leyen. So you have this kind of a coming together of different things. You have the, as you know, as you've studied this in great detail, you've got the rearrival of the Biden administration. He's president now and vice president, but with exactly the same people in the seats as when he was kind of vice president. You've got a resurgent commission that basically wants to kind of be best friend to the Americans. And you've got a liberated the Brits that is determined to kind of, push the Russians as far as they can on red line issues like NATO expansion. That basically leaves France and Germany, the only two big powers able to resist, and with Macron and Scholz in charge, they couldn't resist. And that's when the whole thing became a pathology in Europe, that everybody's now behind war, except some countries in Central Europe, of course.
2: Hey, I want to ask you, this is a little in the weeds, but I think it's crucial. Angela Merkel, the former chancellor of Germany, chimed in with a whole bunch of others. Holland, Poroshenko, Zelensky, and some of Zelensky's guys and others. I got all the quotes in the book. Where they all said, you know, the politics of the moment made this look good, at least in their circles, right? To say that the Minsk deals were always a ruse. We were just shining the Russians on. We were just giving Ukraine time to prepare for the next stage of the war, to arm them up and get them ready. And really, Putin fell for it and ceased fire back when he could have done whatever he wanted. And so, we were just playing. But you just said something that coincides, you know, along the lines of the way I understood it from the book, but I know you were there at the time, was that Merkel was trying really the whole time. She was the one who took the lead on the Minsk deal in the first place, and it didn't seem like for any nefarious secondary purpose. She was desperate to try to end the war and came to Obama and said, listen, I need your blessing, but I'm doing this. And then turned back around and went to Minsk the first time in November of 14. And then...
13: She didn't go in November. She went in the February. I think,
2: She went in for Minsk too?
13: Yeah.
2: It was in November of 14. That wasn't her?
13: So November 14 was very much a technical level agreement. It's when Merkel, Hollande, Poroshenko and Putin turn up at the start of 2015, that's when the heavy hitters arrive in town because...
2: Okay.
13: Minsk one is really green.
2: Man, I better check that Minsk one.
13: I think that's correct. I don't think Merkel was boots on the ground for Minsk one. I think that the problem with Minsk one was because it hadn't had that kind of high level engagement from principals, high kind of presidents and chancellors and prime ministers and stuff.
2: I'll definitely double check that. Hey, look, guys, Scott Horton Show and Scott Horton Academy swag. Just look at the YouTube channel there, and under every video, there's links to all the stuff. All right, you guys, me here for expatmoney.com/Scott. And what it is it's this great guy, Mikkel Thorup, and he's a world traveler and a real expert in what you can do to buy property and invest in property overseas, protect your assets, and look into even living overseas if that is your interest. 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But then you were just alluding to in 2019, she was still trying. And this is when, I think you said 2019, didn't you? And this is when the Steinmeier formula was put forward for like a new order of operations for implementing Minsk II and trying to end the pseudo civil war there, the so-called civil war. So that to me also seems sincere at the time and quite contrary to the narrative that, and I'm not saying this about Poroshenko or about Barack Obama, but in regards to her anyway, it seemed to me by 19, that would have been the Trump government. She seemed at least like, and the Steinmeier thing seemed to indicate that no, she absolutely was trying to end the war. And that later on when she said that Minsk was really just a stalling tactic, but that was just public relations during that, by 19, that would have been the Trump government. She seemed at least like, and the Steinmeier thing seemed to indicate that no, she absolutely was trying to end the war. And that later on when she said that

0: me recently that actually, if you look at what she actually said, she didn't say that. It was almost like a splice and dice of a speech she made with, you know, the two separate bits of the phrase at one end of the speech, you know, and the other end of the speech. But I mean, I think for Merkel in particular, and possibly to a lesser extent for Hollande, it was a serious diplomatic effort. It really was. It's also important to note two things. You know, first, that the pre-Minsk I agreement was actually Poroshenko's framework. It was just a back of a fag packet, sort of short thing, but listing the essentially the same broader kind of concepts that eventually get codified in Minsk II. That's putting back of troops, handing over any prisoners that exist, having some sort of devolution, you know, in the Donbass and so on. That gets articulated through the Minsk I agreement. That doesn't hold because, you know, the separatists and the Ukrainians are still fighting around Debaltseve. The Russians start militarily getting more involved because the Ukrainians are basically kind of bombarding cities in Donetsk and things like that. And so that's when Merkel and Hollande turn up with Putin and Poroshenko and spend all night, because it's like an all-night negotiation hammering out this deal that everybody can live with. Bear in mind two things. The deal is principally between Ukraine and the separatists. It's not really a deal between Ukraine and Russia as such. And another thing is actually that the deal, Minsk II, was really about devolution, you know, for the Donbass. But it's important to know what you mean by the Donbass. It means devolution for those small bits of the Donbass that the separatists had held on to. It's not even devolution for the whole of the Donbass, because when Minsk II came out, the separatists probably only controlled around a third of the total territory. No, definitely no more than a half, right? So it's for them to maintain some sort of devolved control over those bits, you know, that they where they declared some self-government. So it's quite a minimalist thing. And Minsk II would have ensured that Luhansk and Donetsk remain part of Ukraine. And, you know, people often forget that, how minimalist the requirement was actually on the Ukrainians to offer devolution to a fairly small bit of the Donbass that actually the separatists have held. So I think for Merkel is a real thing, and I'll finish shortly, but I think who did want to devolve is the Americans and the Brits.
1: Yeah.
0: You know, but they lobbied hard to ensure that all the many sanctions that have been imposed on Russia since the conflict had started wouldn't be lifted until the Minsk II agreement was implemented in full.
1: Mm-hmm.
0: Now, that was clearly disingenuous. It's disingenuous because the Minsk II agreement can only be implemented in full if the Ukrainians pushed devolution in the Donbass. Right. And the Americans and the Brits were never going to push the Ukrainians to do that, in circumstances where there's a huge amount of resistance, particularly from the far right in Ukraine, to doing that. So Minsk II was quickly ran into challenges. But when in March, just I think 6 weeks after the Minsk II agreement was signed, the European Commission made sanctions permanent, linked to the full implementation of Minsk II. That's when, you know, the Americans and the Brits had job done, because sanctions became permanent. They could backslide on pushing forward with the Minsk, you know, agenda as such, and so on. So, I mean, I think for the Americans and the Brits and for the Ukrainians, it was about buying time. For Hollande, he was just kind of going with the flow. But for Merkel, I absolutely feel that she was trying to find a pragmatic way through. And Minsk II was much more minimalist than people are making out in terms of the devolution that it would have offered. And I think that is the point that very few people kind of recognize.
1: Well, the Kiev sabotage ratified by then, I guess, you know, Biden working for Obama and therefore Obama too, even though he had rubber stamped the Minsk deals, both of them. But Biden came in and said, no, first, the rebels have to essentially lay down their arms and let Kiev take control of the entire Donbass and including all the way to the border with Russia. And only after that, then we can hold elections and then we can decide about all these other things, which was not the deal and was obviously made to be a total poison pill. And they would say, well, you can't hold elections under occupation. But yeah, that was what the other side would say too, is that you can't hold elections under occupation. So let them hold their elections first and see what happens then.

0: But so that was obviously Joe Biden screwing everything up deliberately, you know.
1: Yeah, I agree. And then the other contentious issue was sealing the border. And it became a bit chicken and egg. You know, well, we'll think about devolution when you've sealed the border. Well, have elections, then we'll seal the border. It just became quite circular, you know, if that makes sense.
0: Yes, once the rebels unconditionally surrender, then Kiev will figure out how to implement the compromise that they arranged, you know. Yeah, right.
1: They don't really want to do anyway.
0: Yeah. All right, listen, I got to let you go, man, but thank you so much for coming on the show. Thank you for standing up for diplomacy and for your own rights and free speech here. You set a great example for other Englishmen to stop being such wimps and get up off their bellies and stand up for peace like you. So thank you very much.
1: Stop being pussies. Go for peace.
0: Yeah, that's right. All right. Thanks, man. Everybody check out Ian's great Substack. He's the peacemonger over there on the Substack. And check out his great show, too. Thanks.
1: All the best. Cheers, Scott. Bye for now.
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6: a month. From Washington, Nick Harper. U.S. Congresswoman Ilhan Omar has said she will not be silenced after federal agents raided her home in Washington, D.C. The Department of Homeland Security carried out the pre-dawn search as part of a criminal fraud investigation allegedly into her immigration paperwork. The Somali-born Democrat who represents Minnesota has long denied allegations of fraud, calling them politically motivated, and has now accused President Donald Trump of targeting political enemies. Ever since, James Goodison has more from Washington.
7: Federal agents searched the home of the Democrat representative on Monday morning. The search stems from a criminal fraud investigation into the Congresswoman's immigration paperwork. Both the Justice Department and the representative's office have not commented. Ilhan Omar is the first Somali American elected to Congress. She moved to the US in the 1990s and was elected in 2018 as a representative in Minnesota. Ms. Omar has long said that suggestions that she and her family committed immigration fraud were false and politically motivated. She's long been a top target for attacks from President Trump.
6: Russia has not confirmed the energy ceasefire that US President Donald Trump announced on Sunday. The Kremlin says contacts with Washington are ongoing. Ukrainian President Volodymyr Zelensky said on Monday that Kyiv supports the proposal, but that Russia had already violated it by carrying out strikes on Ukraine. Ever since, Dasha Chernyshova sent this report from Moscow.
8: No word from the Kremlin yet, so no confirmation of that announced ceasefire. But so far, we've been hearing the Russian officials all saying that they are still open for the negotiated end to this conflict in Ukraine, but also casting doubt on the possibility of that because of the policies that the Ukrainian officials have chosen. With that in mind, we've been seeing numerous attacks from the Ukrainian side against Russian oil refineries throughout those past months.
6: Pope Leo will have surgery to remove a small growth found on one of his lungs, according to the Vatican. The 71-year-old pontiff revealed the diagnosis himself during his Sunday address in St. Peter's Square, saying doctors had discovered the nodule at an early stage and that it was well contained. Ever since, Stuart Smith reports from London.
9: It's expected that it will take the Pope, say, a week, the Vatican suggests, for recovery after that operation. And the Pope, during his Sunday Mass, was keen to reassure those assembled below that it was detected at a very early stage and is well localized, and that doctors believe it's best to intervene, which is what will happen. The Vatican nor the Pope has said whether this is a malignant lump, whether it might be cancerous, though removing it from the lungs and then allowing doctors to analyze it will give some indication. Of course, it would be up to the Pope and the Vatican whether to reveal or not whether there are signs it is indeed cancerous.
6: From Bureaus Worldwide, this is FSN.
10: With FSN Spotlight, I'm Simon Marks, looking in more detail today at the deadly and powerful weekend attack on Riyadh's main international airport by the Iranian-backed Houthis in Yemen. It was a staggering development for Saudi Arabia and for a region that has seen so many of them over the past 6 months since the US and Israeli war on Iran began. Mark Sievers is the former US ambassador to Oman and is now a business consultant and policy analyst based in Abu Dhabi.
11: Well, they have a long-standing conflict with Saudi Arabia, and there was a full-fledged war from 2014 to 2022, but there was a truce in place until earlier this year it collapsed, and it was part of that truce was supposed to involve a political settlement for Yemen that included a power-sharing arrangement. It never went into effect, but the truce held until I think Iran pushed the Houthis to put pressure on the Saudis. But this kind of attack, it's very hard to see this as anything except a very serious escalation and provocation. The Saudis are going to have to respond to it.
10: European leaders are calling the weekend attack on the Saudi airport a dangerous escalation. UN Secretary General Antonio Guterres said he was deeply shocked and called it a violation of international law. With FSN Spotlight, I'm Simon Marks.
6: And the main news again. US Congresswoman Ilhan Omar has said she will not be silenced after federal agents raided her home in Washington, D.C. Russia has not confirmed the energy ceasefire that US President Donald Trump laid out on Sunday. And Pope Leo will have surgery to remove a small growth found on one of his lungs. He'll be admitted to hospital on Tuesday. That's Feature Story News. Nick
7: From
6: Harper,
7: Feature Story News in Washington, I'm Nick Harper.
6: U.S. Congresswoman Ilhan Omar has said she will not be silenced after federal agents raided her home in Washington, D.C. The Department of Homeland Security carried out the pre-dawn search as part of a criminal fraud investigation, allegedly into her immigration paperwork. The Somali-born Democrat who represents Minnesota has long denied allegations of fraud, calling them politically motivated, and has now accused President Donald Trump of targeting political enemies. Ever since James Goodison has more from Washington.
7: Federal agents searched the home of the Democrat representative on Monday morning. The search stems from a criminal fraud investigation into the Congresswoman's immigration paperwork. Both the Justice Department and the representative's office have not commented. Ilhan Omar is the first Somali-American elected to Congress. She moved to the U.S. in the 1990s and was elected in 2018 as a representative in Minnesota. Ms. Omar has long said that suggestions that she and her family committed immigration fraud were false and politically motivated. She's long been a top target for attacks from President Trump.
6: Russia has not confirmed the energy ceasefire that US President Donald Trump announced on Sunday. The Kremlin says contacts with Washington are ongoing. Ukrainian President Volodymyr Zelensky said on Monday that Kyiv supports the proposal, but that Russia had already violated it by carrying out strikes on Ukraine. Ever since Dasha Chernyshova sent this report from Moscow.
8: No word from the Kremlin yet, so no confirmation of that announced ceasefire. But so far, we've been hearing the Russian officials all saying that they are still open for the negotiated end to this conflict in Ukraine, but also casting doubt on the possibility of that because of the policies that the Ukrainian officials have chosen. With that in mind, we've been seeing numerous attacks from the Ukrainian side against Russian oil refineries throughout those past months.
6: Pope Leo will have surgery to remove a small growth found on one of his lungs, according to the Vatican. The 71-year-old pontiff revealed the diagnosis himself during his Sunday address in St. Peter's Square, saying doctors had discovered the nodule at an early stage and that it was well contained. Ever since Stuart Smith reports from London.
9: It's expected that it will take the Pope, say, a week, the Vatican suggests, for recovery after that operation. And the Pope, during his Sunday Mass, was keen to reassure those assembled below that it was detected at a very early stage and is well localized, and that doctors believe it's best to intervene, which is what will happen. The Vatican nor the Pope has said whether this is a malignant lump, whether it might be cancerous, though removing it from the lungs and then allowing doctors to analyze it will give some indication. Of course, it would be up to the Pope and the Vatican whether to reveal or not whether there are signs it is indeed cancerous.
6: From Bureaus Worldwide, this is FSN.
10: With FSN Spotlight, I'm Simon Marks, looking in more detail today at the deadly and powerful weekend attack on Riyadh's main international airport by the Iranian-backed Houthis in Yemen. It was a staggering development for Saudi Arabia and for a region that has seen so many of them over the past 6 months since the US and Israeli war on Iran began. Mark Sievers is the former US ambassador to Oman and is now a business consultant and policy analyst based in Abu Dhabi.
11: Well, they have a long-standing conflict with Saudi Arabia, and there was a full-fledged war from 2014 to 2022. But there was a truce in place until earlier this year it collapsed. And it was part of that truce was supposed to involve a political settlement for Yemen that included a power-sharing arrangement. It never went into effect, but the truce held until I think Iran pushed the Houthis to put pressure on the Saudis. But this this kind of attack, it's very hard to see this as anything except a very serious escalation and provocation. The Saudis are going to have to respond to it.
10: European leaders are calling the weekend attack on the Saudi airport a dangerous escalation. UN Secretary General Antonio Guterres said he was deeply shocked and called it a violation of international law. With FSN Spotlight, I'm Simon Marks.
6: And the main news again, US Congresswoman Ilhan Omar has said she will not be silenced after federal agents raided her home in Washington, D.C. Russia has not confirmed the energy ceasefire that US President Donald Trump laid out on Sunday, and Pope Leo will have surgery to remove a small growth found on one of his lungs. He'll be admitted to hospital on Tuesday. That's feature story news, Nick Harper reporting.

0: Welcome to Between the Lines, presenting news and analysis of critical issues affecting our communities, the nation, and the world. I'm Scott Harris. This week we present Alex Lawson, Executive Director of Social Security Works, who talks about a recent House Budget Committee field hearing held in Dallas that signaled the Republican Party plan to cut Social Security benefits. Kimberly Scott, Executive Director of the Georgia Women's Action for New Directions Education Fund, who discusses growing resistance to the nationwide push to revive the nuclear power industry. And Cass Mutta, Professor of International Affairs at the University of Georgia, who provides an overview of rising support for European far-right parties and the parallel success of parties on the left. But first we begin with a summary of some of the week's underreported news stories.
1: British counterterrorism police are investigating a mysterious incident near the British airbase in Fairford, used by the U.S. Air Force for bomber operations during the Trump regime's war on Iran. Five British men in their 20s were arrested near the base after three suspicious vans were discovered in the village of Welford. The men were detained on explosives charges and later on suspicion of preparing a terrorist act. But police found no explosives in the vehicles, only gasoline, and all five suspects were released on strict bail while the investigation continues. The case became more puzzling when The Guardian reported that one of the suspects himself had called the police before the arrests. The incident triggered a major security operation, including bomb disposal teams and the evacuation of about 85 households. British counterterrorism officials say they are investigating whether the men could have been acting knowingly or unknowingly on behalf of a foreign government, but have not established that the incident was a state-sponsored terrorist plot. Iran has emerged as one line of inquiry because Tehran has previously warned that bases used to attack Iranian territory could be considered legitimate targets. U.S. Secretary of State Marco Rubio asserted that a foreign actor was involved but offered no public evidence, while Iran has denied any connection to the incident. The United Nations Security Council is engaged in a bitter dispute over whether to expand an arms embargo in Sudan, where more than 3 years of civil war between the Sudanese armed forces and the paramilitary rapid support forces has produced one of the world's worst humanitarian crises. On September 11th, the Council unanimously extended an existing weapons embargo that applies only to Darfur for just 1 month, while negotiations continue on a U.S. proposal to ban weapons shipments throughout Sudan. The war has killed up to 400,000 people, displaced roughly 14 million, and pushed parts of the country into famine. U.S. UN Ambassador Michael Waltz contends that a nationwide embargo could help pressure both sides towards signing a ceasefire while calling attention to widespread hunger, displacement, and atrocities against civilians. However, Russia, China, and Sudan oppose expanding any weapons embargo. The Security Council is expected to consider the sanctions regime again after the one-month extension expires on October 9th. With Russia and China's power to veto the UN weapons embargo expansion, reaching an agreement remains uncertain, even as Sudan's devastating war and humanitarian crisis continues. As the Trump administration dramatically expands ICE immigration detention centers, Democratic-led states are fighting the federal government and private prison companies for the right to inspect for health and safety violations. Washington, Colorado, and Massachusetts have enacted laws strengthening state oversight, arguing that privately operated federal detention centers must comply with state standards. The Trump administration and private prison operator GEO Group contend that federal immigration facilities are protected from such state regulation under the Constitution's Supremacy Clause. The battle comes amid mounting allegations of dangerous and abusive conditions. Washington State has more than 3,500 complaints about GEO Group's Northwest Ice Processing Center in Tacoma, including allegations of medical neglect, abuse, contaminated water, and rotten or insect-infested food. At the same time, the Trump administration shut down the congressionally created Office of Immigration Detention Ombudsman, which investigated detainee deaths, medical care, and other complaints. This week's news summary was compiled by Bob Nixon. For Between the Lines, I'm Anna Manzo.

0: On September 21st, the GOP-led House Budget Committee held a field hearing in Dallas focused on creating a bipartisan fiscal commission to address the federal debt. The hearing was held at Old Parkland, a private complex owned by billionaire Republican donor Harlan Crow. Members of the public, including senior citizens and Social Security advocates, were largely kept outside, while Crow was one of the few allowed to attend the hearing. The proposed fiscal commission could provide Congress with a fast-track mechanism for cutting Social Security and Medicare benefits, while allowing lawmakers to avoid direct personal responsibility for any unpopular future changes to the Social Security system. The Social Security Administration projects that the system's trust fund will be depleted in late 2032, at which point incoming payroll taxes will only cover 78% of scheduled benefits. More than 100 labor, retiree, and advocacy organizations oppose the establishment of a fiscal commission. Instead, these groups advocate lifting the Social Security payroll tax cap for high earners, which would close much of the long-term funding gap. Your reporter spoke with Alex Lawson, executive director of the group Social Security Works, who was thrown out of the Dallas hearing. Here he discusses the Republican Party plan to reduce Social Security program benefits and the alternative solution that would scrap the cap.
1: The billionaires know that it's deeply unpopular to cut Social Security, so they do everything they can with their puppets in Congress to hide their intentions of doing so. So their latest effort, they did a field hearing, and there are rules around what you can do and how you can have field hearings. They broke all of them because their goal wasn't to seek the input of the American people, which is what a field hearing is for. It was to hide their schemes from the American people. So they, with very little notice, moved the hearing out of D.C. so that the people couldn't show up. But show up we did in Dallas, Texas, where they moved it to. Even then, they wouldn't allow us in. And remember, this is a public hearing. They work for us. Congress works for us. But they were hiding this hearing in Dallas. And then later I found out they were hiding it in this bunker compound of billionaire Harlan Crow, who's personally bought Clarence Thomas's vote on the Supreme Court. And we had people with disabilities with us. We asked for reasonable accommodation to attend this public hearing, and they denied it. They denied it because this was designed not to seek the input of the American people, but to hide their intent of cutting Social Security benefits because they know how deeply unpopular that is. And so my goal was to get there, expose them and their billionaire funder, the billionaire who runs the shot caller of the whole thing, Harlan Crow. And that's what I did. I raised my voice there. They threw me out for doing so, but I did accomplish my goal, which was to expose what was going on here in this billionaire bunker in Dallas, Texas.
0: What do we need to know about the Republican Party agenda on Social Security, given the context that there are actuary predictions that the Social Security Trust Fund will be exhausted by sometime in late 2032, unless new legislation to address the shortfall is adopted by Congress and signed by the president? Tell us what we know about their agenda.
1: Many people don't know this, but you only pay into Social Security on the first $184,500 of income. After that, you don't pay in a nickel. So for the vast majority of the American people, you pay in all year long. You pay in on all of your income. But for a billionaire like Harlan Crow, he probably stops paying in on January 1st, a minute into the year. The trust fund was supposed to last until 2065. But because the billionaires have taken all of the money and it's above the cap, that date has pulled into 2032. So in the next presidential administration, if Congress does nothing, there will be a 25% benefit cut for everyone now and in the future forever. On the other hand, we could just have billionaires pay the same rate on all of their income, just like the rest of us do, just like a minimum wage worker does. And then not only is there not a benefit cut of a quarter of our benefits, but we could actually increase benefits if we have billionaires and the ultra wealthy pay in on all of their income, just like the rest of us do. So the Republicans' goal is to convince people that we're going to get nothing so that we will accept less than we're owed. And they want to get people to allow them to cut our benefits, usually right around the same amount as if Congress did nothing, because they know that when given the honest facts and the choice that Americans face, the people decide every time, no, we're not going to cut hardworking people's earned benefits that they've paid into, that it's our money, we've earned it. We're not going to do that. We're just going to have billionaires pay the same rate on all of their income.
0: That was Alex Lawson, executive director of the group Social Security Works. Learn more about the plan to establish a congressional fiscal commission that could cut Social Security benefits and the widely supported alternative proposal to scrap the payroll tax cap for high earners by visiting our Between the Lines website at btlonline.org. During Climate Week actions in New York City, September 20th through the 27th, tens of thousands of activists, community organizers, scientists, government officials, and business leaders participated in more than 1,500 events that coincided with the annual meeting of the United Nations General Assembly. Climate activists took to the streets, demanding urgent action to address the climate crisis, while challenging fossil fuel expansion, corporate greenwashing, and the rapidly growing energy and water demands of AI data centers. Protesters targeted major technology companies, including OpenAI, Google, and Amazon, underscoring activists' argument that the promise of technological innovation and corporate climate pledges must be matched by concrete reductions in fossil fuel use and greenhouse gas emissions. A rally outside New York Governor Kathy Hochul's Manhattan office opposed her support for building new nuclear power plants in the state to address surging demand from AI data centers and other energy-hungry projects. One of the rally speakers was Kimberly Scott, executive director of Georgia Women's Action for New Directions Education Fund. Between the Lines' Melinda Tuhus was there and spoke with Scott, who describes Georgia as ground zero for recent nuclear power development with all its attendant harms, and what her group is doing to help utility ratepayers cope.
2: Georgia's lived like through this nuclear future, right? Where some states are now considering this so-called nuclear renaissance. We work on and advocate for, educate, inform our constituents, our neighbors, our friends, as well as regulatory agencies and elected officials about environmental protection, climate resiliency, and nuclear harm reduction in Georgia. Our frontline communities, particularly in Southeast Georgia, are downwind and immediately adjacent to the nuclear industry. And they've seen firsthand some of the environmental, economic impacts of this industry. And also, we advocate for our energy burden communities in Atlanta who have experienced firsthand the economic burdens of what expanding these nuclear industries have done to their utility affordability. I tell you, it's been something that we have gone through for a while, and this is really a cautionary tale to states like New York about what this means or could potentially mean for them for an economic and environmental standpoint.
3: If you could just talk about what it meant to build those plants in Georgia and some of the environmental and economic costs, especially for the people close by, but also anybody who's in within the utility framework that is basically charging people to cover the costs of the building, right?
2: Right. So Plant Vogtle units 3 and 4 are the same AP1000 units that Governor Hochul is pretty much trying to bring to the state of New York. We built two, the only two that have been built in the last 30 years represent the most expensive power plant on Earth. The project took 15 years to construct. It was 7 years behind schedule. Original price tag was $14 billion. By the time they got finished, it was close to $37 billion. Obviously, these costs exceeded more than the original estimate, and it left Georgia families facing additional costs. We, and I'm a ratepayer, took the majority of that cost through our power bills. That's why we call Plant Vogtle a cautionary tale. The question is for New York and other states that are considering this so-called nuclear renaissance. It's not whether or not the nuclear reactor or this new reactor can produce electricity, right? It's who pays for the project if it runs late or over budget, how the frontline communities where these new reactors are going to be constructed, how are they protected? And then whether or not faster or more reliable renewable options are available. And so that's kind of like what we're trying to push to not only New York State, but any other state that is looking at this. For 2.2 gigawatts, which powers about a million or so households, Texas, for the same price, they got more renewable energy options. And Texas obviously is a red state, just like Georgia, right? And so we're saying if that state can be more forward thinking when you're talking about moving the state to a clean energy economy and provide renewable options, why couldn't Georgia have done the same thing? But yet they went to the most expensive power option that is available. It's not cost effective, obviously, and it's not something that can be deployed in a timely manner, right? So they did renewable energy options in 4 years versus the 15 years that it took for us to construct. And it was so much more money, right? You know, we got less power and no renewables. However, they got more renewables, less time for the same price tag.
3: Are they talking about building any more nuke plants? And if so, are they talking at all about these SMRs, these small nuclear reactors, which don't really exist yet, but there's been a lot of talk about how they could really kind of save nuclear?
2: So at this point, they're not talking about building new nuclear reactors. But what we are doing from a civic engagement standpoint is making sure that the communities are educated around the Georgia Public Service Commission. From a civic engagement standpoint, we're also looking at the election for the Georgia Public Service Commission, which is happening this November, because that's the regulatory board that is supposed to provide this oversight for the utility. But yet what we've seen is 6 rate increases in the last 3 years. 25% of that is directly related to Plant Vogtle.
0: That was Kimberly Scott, executive director of the group, Georgia Wand. Learn more about resistance to the nationwide push to revive the nuclear power industry by visiting our Between the Lines website at btlonline.org.

Recent media headlines across the U.S. and the world amplified the storyline that Germany's far right-wing party, Alternative for Germany, or AfD, is on the rise. The party that many chillingly compare to the historical Nazi Party, considering their shared anti-immigrant rhetoric, directing hatred toward scapegoats, and nationalist ideology, won the most votes, 44%, in the federal state of Saxony-Anhalt, considering their shared anti-immigrant rhetoric, directing hatred toward scapegoats, and nationalist ideology, won the most votes, 44%, in the federal state of Saxony-Anhalt's September 6th election. 2 weeks later, the AfD again won the most votes, 38%, in Mecklenburg-Western Pomerania state. But the narrative of an unstoppable far-right surge across Europe oversimplifies a complex political

0: reality, where, for example, the far-right AFD has thus far failed to form a government in the two states where they won a plurality of votes. Instead, dissatisfaction with centrist establishment parties are driving voters to support new political movements on the right and left that they hope will make democratic government more responsive to their concerns. Germany's Die Linke, or Left Party, scored a historic victory in Berlin's September 20th election, where the AfD finished third, and left-wing coalitions are expected to govern two of the three states that recently held elections. Your reporter spoke with Cass Muda, Stanley Wade Shelton UGAF Professor of International Affairs at the University of Georgia, who provides an overview of increasing support for European far-right parties and the parallel success in Germany of parties on the left.
1: Particularly in the 2010s, the far right has pretty much entered every parliament of an EU member state. But more importantly, far right parties from Giorgia Meloni in Italy to Viktor Orban, who just got out of power in Hungary, to Law and Justice in Poland. These are now either the biggest right-wing party or the second biggest. They are often in government or they're considered an acceptable partner for government. And that those are the two most important changes over the last 15 years. It is, first of all, the far right is now often the biggest right-wing party, and they are pretty much normalized within the right-wing bloc. And therefore, because European politics is coalition politics, they're seen as eligible coalition partners.
0: Professor Mood, talk a bit, if you would, about the causes of voters across Europe being attracted to these far-right politicians and parties that often offer simple solutions to complex problems that often revolve around identifying scapegoats, amplifying racism and hate that has in many instances provoked political violence.
1: Well, in many ways, the causes are fairly similar to the support for Donald Trump in the U.S. in the sense that there are a lot of grievances which center first and foremost on immigration or immigration-related topics. There is an element of economic anxiety to that too. But it is not necessarily the case that the poorest people or the people in the areas with the highest number of immigrants vote for the far right. But people who vote for the far right, A, believe mostly that immigration is the most important issue. They also believe that the other parties are either corrupt or incompetent.
0: In early September, to get to the German elections, there was frightening headlines in the U.S. that framed the results of elections in the German federal state of Saxony-Anhalt as a victory, 44%, for the far-right Alternative for Germany Party, or AfD. Fill in for our listeners what these headlines and news stories left out of providing a more complete and accurate picture of where German voters are today.
1: Yeah, so there were three elections in three different states in Germany, and they had different stories. So in Saxony-Anhalt, it was the far-right AfD, which came close to a majority, and that was validly the major story. But then in another former communist state, Mecklenburg-Vorpommern, the far-right also won, but there was a major story because the mainstream right, CDU, didn't make it into the parliament. And those two together became the real story, and that became the narrative, which was mainstream crumbles as far right wins. But what it missed was, first of all, that in Mecklenburg-Vorpommern, we're going to get a left-wing government because the Social Democrats, the so-called left party, which is sometimes seen as radical left, and the Greens together are constituting majority. And in Berlin, which is almost more voters than the other two, it was actually the so-called radical left, which really is closer to democratic socialism, called the left, which won the election. And stunningly, won more than 50% of the vote of young women. And that was almost completely ignored. And again, Berlin will probably get a left-wing government. And so it is not to minimize the electoral relevance of the AfD or the threat to democracy from it. But it is problematic to reduce this whole complexity to the mainstream crumbles because the far right wins, because this creates the image that the person who is not happy with how the mainstream works votes for the far right. But what we actually see is, while this is true for particularly older white men, younger white women actually vote for left-wing parties.
0: That was Cass Mudda, professor of international affairs at the University of Georgia and author of The Far Right Today. Find a link to his recent commentary titled, "Look Again, There's More to Europe's Election Trends Than Far-Right Success," by visiting our Between the Lines website at btlonline.org.

0: 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Our theme music was written by Richard Hill and performed by Mikata. This week's program was produced by Susan Bramhall, Mary Hunt, Anna Manzo, Bob Nixon, Melinda Tuhus, and Jeff Yates. For Between the Lines, I'm Scott Harris.
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1: All right, you guys, introducing El-Fadil Ibrahim. He wrote this important thing that it won't let me screen share and show you, but it's at responsiblestatecraft.org. It's called As Baghdad Tries to Please Trump, Iran Tells Iraqi Militias Not to Disarm. Welcome to the show. How are you?
10: Thanks, Scott. I'm doing good. Doing good. How are you?
1: I'm doing great. Really appreciate you joining me on the show today here. Especially when I'm trying to get my technical act together. No fault of my own that everything is wrong. As usual, but the no fault part, not the everything wrong part. Anyway, so what an interesting article, America versus Iran. And by America, I mean American Israel versus Iran, with the poor Iraqi stuck in the middle as always. And so now they have a new prime minister, and instead of coming from the Dawa party or the Supreme Islamic Council, he's a businessman, and he's the guy that Donald Trump wanted rather than the guy that the Ayatollah wanted. Is that right? Or I guess the supreme leader, the Ayatollah, is gone.
10: Yeah, largely correct, although it would be specifically the coordination framework, which is the big coalition containing a lot of parties that are pro-Iran, that are Iran-aligned. They wanted Maliki. Maliki, however, has a pretty bad history in Iraq. He ruled Iraq during the time of ISIS's takeover in 2014, mostly Iraq's second biggest city. So Zaidi was the compromise candidate, someone with no political base, someone the coordination framework thought they could kind of, manipulate, but it hasn't quite turned out the way that they wanted.
1: Mm-hmm. Well, geez, if Nouri al-Maliki is a bad choice now because he's so pro-Iran, then what does it mean that America's entire Iraq War II was fought for Nouri al-Maliki and his friends and the Dawa party right up until the other day, I guess?
10: Yeah, I mean, I think the U.S. history and strategy in Iraq has always been incoherent. And it's always been kind of like fumbling and learning about their choices after the fact. And that legacy continues today.
1: So in Iraq War II, David Petraeus turned the biggest militia, the Badr Brigade, into the Iraqi army. And Muqtada al-Sadr still had his group. And there were a couple of smaller militias. But it was really in Iraq War III, after Obama built the caliphate for Osama bin Laden, well, for Ayman al-Zawahiri anyway, and then they invaded Western Iraq, that then the Ayatollah Sistani down there in Najaf called up all Shiite males to grab a rifle and go join up to create this entire new generation of Shiite militias, the popular mobilization units that fought with American air cover, fought to destroy the Islamic State back in 2014 through 18, whatever, after Obama, again, built it for them in the first place. So now, after this even further incoherent Iraq policy, now there's this entire new set of Shiite militias with, I don't know, 10 different names or whatever that have to be corralled, that they're always referred to as Iranian-backed, I think mostly plausibly so, as we saw from Quds Force and IRGC intervention in Iraq War 3 there against ISIS. So that makes sense. I did read a thing a few weeks ago that said that Muqtada al-Sadr has given in and he already told his Mahdi army to join the army, although I don't know if that actually happened or not. And then you say in here, Asaib al-Haq, which I know is a very important Shiite militia, that they have agreed to either lay down their arms or join the military or both, one or the other or something like that. But then how many other of these militias are there of what varying degrees of population do they have? How large are they and how important are they? And how much of a contest is this going to be between the new national government or the new, you know, administration and these militias?
10: Yeah. You bring up a great point that there's so many of them. They vary in size. Some are massive. Some are relatively smaller. They are quite different when you start to look at their positions, how embedded they are in the Iraqi state, how aligned they are with Iran. So the bigger ones are basically all on the same page that, you know, they're not disarming. They're now offering some kind of token disarmament, something that, you know, they're calling freezing their weapons, maybe locking them up in arms depots for 2 years. As you mentioned, the Mahdi army or Salah al-Salam of Muqtada al-Sadr is kind of put them in a bind because it said, we're going to integrate, we're going to, you know, remove our badges and put on Iraqi government or military badges instead. But of course, their allegiances are still to Muqtada. So it's very much a game that's being played right now. But we've only got about 2 weeks left until that deadline reaches September 30th, when the Iraqi armed forces is supposed to have a monopoly of force. There's no way that gets met. Especially with what's happening now. Over the weekend, we had strikes hitting Saudi Arabia from Iraq. The Houthis have a joint operations room with a lot of the PMUs, the popular mobilization units or forces in Iraq. So they're very much still seeing that their need for weapons is very much alive in the face of a continued standoff between Washington and Iran.
1: Mm-hmm. And now, so, okay, Sadr has his own party, more or less, or, you know, coalitions with other parties. I referred to the Badr Brigade earlier, which I guess they sort of broke off and made their own party, but they started out as the militia of the Supreme Islamic Council. So, but then that makes me wonder, are these essentially all party militias? Like there are groups in power in the parliament and each one of these militias represents their faction there? Or some of these militias are separate from the political process and they're just out there in the countryside or what?
10: Yeah. So for the most part, all of them have a political face and also a military face. So as you mentioned, the Badr organization, its leadership is very much involved in the coordination framework and in the parliament and in different cabinets.
1: And they're still led by Amiri?
10: Yeah, exactly. Exactly. Yeah. Yeah. And he's been very much a part of that process of disarmament and trying to find some kind of middle ground between Al-Zaydi's position and the position of the other PMU forces. So, what's interesting is that, you know, Badr organization has a very unique history in a way, because a lot of these militias were created after the U.S. invasion of Iraq. And another chunk of them were created after the rise of ISIS. Badr organization actually has a much deeper history, and it was actually in exile in Iran. And it actually, with Iran, fought against Saddam Hussein's forces in the Iran-Iraq war. So it's got a longer institutional history. Very much a part of the political process, as are the other groups.
1: Mm-hmm. Well, and I'm going to ask you about the Sunnis out west here in a minute, but we're not talking about that. We're just talking about Iraqi Shiistan from Baghdad down to Kuwait and over to Iran, and the fight essentially within the supermajority Shiites over who's going to rule within there. But it's interesting that, and I know there are Kurds involved and Sunnis involved in a way too, but essentially what we're talking about is this is the Iraqi democracy, and each one of these Shiite political parties has their own militia and refuses essentially to give them up to the national government. But like, really, why? I mean, obviously they're jealous of their own power, but then again, like, they are part of this coalition and they do have an interest in building up the Iraqi Shiite army and the Iraqi Shiite state, don't they? Or they just have such high time preferences and more, you know, short-sighted, narrow interests, or what's going on?
10: Yeah, that's a million-dollar question. Because it, as you mentioned, in theory, everyone wants, you know, their country to be stable, to be prosperous. But at the same time, as you see, I think throughout the whole region, once you are an armed actor and once you have more power than the national army, then you can dictate basically what the politics is and how resources get split. Mm-hmm. So a lot of these groups control big sections of the economy, big segments of the economy. They enrich themselves. They pay their soldiers' salaries. They have captured the state. So once you're in a position where you have so much power, economic and political, it becomes very difficult to say, okay, I'm going to now trade in all of my leverage in exchange for a bigger goal. And I think this is kind of like human nature being at play here. Everyone's kind of trying to maximize their individual interests over the collective interest.
1: Yeah. All right. So what is going on out west? Because I don't know.
10: Yeah. Yeah. That, you and me both. I think a lot of the focus now has been on like the Iran-aligned groups. And that's essentially what this tug of war is over right now. To be honest, what's going on in the west? You know, the awakening that we saw earlier, during the days of Iraq's like sectarian issues, while the U.S. was still very much involved post-invasion. We're not seeing something like that happening now. But I'm actually not too sure what's going on with, the Sunnis in the West or in other parts.
1: Mm. Hey guys, it's fundraising time at the Libertarian Institute. We don't do this very often, but we gotta do it. It's our 10-year anniversary this month, September of 2026. It was right around this time, 2016, that myself, William Norman Grigg, and Sheldon Richman founded the Libertarian Institute. And rest in peace, Will. But we've been going strong. We've got a really great crew of, OGs like Ted Galen Carpenter and Lori Calhoun and Jim Bovard, and then of course our whole younger generation of great libertarian writers and all the great shows and all the great articles and all the great community we're building with the Institute. So I know you guys love it as much as I do. So check us out at libertarianinstitute.org/donate. 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Thank you, guys. 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Let's say you run a small business or you're a high salary professional and you're looking to protect your revenue from the revenuers who would rather take it and spend it on helping foreign countries kill people or something like that. Well, what you do is you contact

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1: Well, you know what's interesting about that is if you look at somewhat recent history there, you see where when Obama built an Islamic State caliphate in Syria in 2013, it invaded and conquered all of Western Iraq with a snap of fingers in 2014. Because all of Western Iraq was wide open territory because the Shiite regime under Maliki was so chauvinist. It wasn't that just that he was persecuting them all. It's just that he had left them all out in the sun to burn because who cares? He's got all the oil down south and up north. And what are they going to do about it? And so Patrick Coburn had told me, and this is why I was such an alarmist about this on the show for a year before the caliphate took over Western Iraq, was that Patrick Coburn came in and told me on the show that, yeah, you know, I went to Crete and there's no soldiers anywhere. And I went to Mosul and there's hardly any Iraqi army soldiers anywhere. And essentially all of Western Iraqi Sunnistan is ungoverned territory. We helped the Shiites win the second Iraq war, but they didn't want the whole country. They just wanted the capital city and all the land, you know, to the east and to the south from there and consolidate that and screw the Sunnis out in Fallujah and up in Mosul and whatever. But that was why Western Iraq was wide open for the bin Ladenites to come in and sack the place so easily in June of 14. Well, guess what? Donald Barack Obama, or well, Joe Barack Obama Biden, along with Netanyahu and Recep Erdogan, they built another ISIS caliphate in Syria. And only this time it sacked Damascus. I don't know how interested they are in taking Western Iraq, but seems like all they need is a giant column of Toyota Helix pickup trucks and some AK-47s. And potentially they could roll right back in there if the Iraqi Shiite army is not doing an effective enough job of holding down that territory, at least enough to keep other forces out, unlike the situation was 12 years ago.
2: Yep. Yep. And, you know, as you rightly note, it was two things. If you control the oil, you control Iraq, right? So that, as you mentioned, that strip of land from Baghdad all the way down to Basra, that's really like, you know, Iraq's like golden area. The Western Desert, of course, is open. However, you know, terrorism, Al-Qaeda, ISIS, you know, they're largely crushed, still around. There's still sleeper cells. And it'll be interesting to see what happens after September 30th when the U.S. is gone in terms of not having a combat role anymore. We know, of course, that these militias, the Shia groups, the PMF groups are very anti, you know, I want to say Sunni jihadism, because Sunni jihadists have an affinity towards attacking Shia holy sites. So I wouldn't place any money saying that those groups are going to be coming back or rising up the way that they would. But there's still an issue of having, like you mentioned, huge swaths of ungoverned territory, people that are armed, that are marginalized. It could be a ticking time bomb in the coming years, but we'll see.
1: Even back then, Jelani was cooperative. They told him, "You face West." And he was like, "All right." And they kept supporting him even after the rise of the caliphate. They kept supporting him through the end of Obama's presidency and 6 months into Trump won. And so I guess as long as he stays tame and stays, you know, with his new shore on the Mediterranean there and everything facing West and facing Hezbollah in Lebanon and doesn't mess around with Western Iraq, then maybe he'll be all right. But you know,
2: yeah.
1: I don't know. If Jelani is as tame as they say, then I don't think he's going to last. He's going to be replaced by another Baghdadi sooner or later, because that's who his entire regime is made up of, right?
2: Yeah. Essentially, a lot of people have very tainted histories in the Syrian army. But I mean, we'll see.

0: And, U.S. troops have also left Syria. I think they left in April. So far, the army is becoming unified. The Kurds there have been dealt a very different set of cards than the Kurds in Iraq. They had to rush into like very quick integration deals. So now the Syrian Democratic Forces is pretty much no more. It's been, at least according to the latest reporting, totally merged into the National Army. But yeah, I mean, what happens there, we'll see. There's still, of course, outstanding issues. One chunk of the country is still not under effective government control, Ceuta, where the Druze are. So yeah, I mean, we'll see. And it's interesting that, just Syria being so close to Iraq, having in many ways like similar challenges, is right now moving in a totally different direction. Iraq is still very fragmented. You've got multiple armed groups. In Syria, you've got consolidation. But as you mentioned, it's a tough country, and it's a tough neighborhood as well. So we'll see if Jordani can balance diplomacy and hard power.
1: Now, as far as the Iranian so-called axis of resistance, or the Shiite Crescent, as the King of Jordan named it back, when W. Bush made it by adding Baghdad to Iran's side of the roster there, really, Iraq has mostly stayed out this whole time, right? Is geographically, like on a map, you go, wow, W. Bush just gave Iraq to Iran. Looks like a big prize. But then we've seen where the Iranians are able to count on Hezbollah to jump into a fight, for example. But the Iraqi militias have stayed essentially tame and out of the fight until very recently, but now they're in it. And as you said at the beginning of the interview here, at least the reports are, it wasn't the Houthis, it was Iraqi militias that hit the Saudi East-West pipeline there, correct?
0: Yeah, Iraqi militias most likely acting with Houthis. Houthis have joint operations with those groups. So they're, and in the last round of airstrikes that Saudi and the U.S. mounted on Iraq, there was actually Houthi operatives among the dead.
1: Oh, is that right? I had missed that. So, I mean, there was a time when Iran would tell the Houthis what to do, and the Houthis would say no and do whatever they wanted. And there was a guy named Joost Hilterman, a Dutchman, who wrote this article, I think Dutch, who wrote this article called "The Houthis Are Not Hezbollah." And it was about how, no, you're right. Hezbollah really is Iran's 51st state, and Nasrallah does what he's told and whatever. But the Houthis, they're not. They're Zaydi Shiites, and they're different than the Twelvers, and they don't respect the Ayatollah the same way. And they weren't made by Iran the way that Hezbollah was, which, not that they entirely made them, but they sure helped from the very beginning in a way where the Houthis just didn't owe Iran that much and all that. But now, after all these years of war, it looks like the Houthis are now just another state in the Iranian Union and are willing to act to shut down the Red Sea and do whatever is required of them, as fighting as an adjunct in Iranians, alliance system over there. Are you reading that the same way?
0: Largely, yeah. And you point out something very important, which is that their origin stories are very different, right? Like Hezbollah was, it's debatable that Hezbollah would not exist today if it wasn't for the IRGC. The same can be said for the Houthis. The Houthis was a totally different, has a totally different origin story, independent of Iran. And that Iranian support only really started to flow into Yemen after 2014 when the Houthis took the capital. So, as of right now, and I think this is very debatable, like to what extent Iran is leaning on the Houthis to carry out its bidding. You could say that right now it looks like there's a high level of coordination because Strait of Hormuz is closed, and now Bab al-Mandeb looks like it's under serious threat given Houthi gains over the last few days. If you look at Iranian policymakers and specifically their Quds Force commander, who is the one coordinating between these different axis of resistance units, back in June, he said that he referred to the security belt as, being this, like a swath of the Strait of Hormuz and Bab al-Mandeb. And he talked about it as if it was one unified tool that Iran could use to pressure the United States. As of right now, that looks to be the case. However, as you also mentioned, the Houthis have a totally different set of demands, and they have a totally different grievance with Saudi Arabia that's also, going back into history. Saudi Arabia, even before Yemen's revolution and civil war, the Houthi movement actually rose in opposition to Saudi Arabia's proselytization in Yemen, exporting its brand of Islam, the Wahhabi, or like the more austere Sunni version of Islam, into the Houthi heartland. So for the Houthis, Saudi Arabia is kind of an ideal, like a theological enemy in some ways. Historically, it sought to dominate the Houthi and the Zaydi sect through exporting its brand of Islam. And then later on, as its, bankrolled the Houthis' enemies, like the Yemeni state at the time, which was fighting the Houthis and which killed the original founder of the Houthi movement, Hussein al-Houthi. Saudi Arabia became something else. And then after the revolution, when Saudi Arabia got involved in Yemen directly through its coalition with the UAE and other states and mounted airstrikes to roll back the Houthis and to bring the internationally recognized government back to the capital, it became a different kind of enemy. So in many ways, the Houthis look at Saudi Arabia and they see an enemy on many different levels. So I could imagine a world where, you know, it's unlikely, but let's say the US and Iran cut a deal and things go fairly back to normal. I could imagine the Houthis still fighting Saudi Arabia, still attacking Saudi Arabia, still attacking Saudi government-backed troops in Yemen.
1: Yeah. Mundo's Artisan Coffees. 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That totally makes sense. I mean, the Iranians warned the Houthis not to take the capital city at the end of 2014 because they said Saudi's going to freak out and start a war against you. And they did it anyway. And then the Saudis learned the hard way after, 7 years of killing hundreds of thousands of civilians, starving them to death mostly, that this isn't working. And the Houthis kept reaching out and touching their refineries wherever they felt like it. And so, you know, and now they got the Iraqis willing to coordinate with them. The Saudis are screwed. As Darrell Cooper pointed out on our show, the Houthis don't have much to lose, right? The Saudis and the UAE and whoever, I don't know, they're not in on this one, but the Saudis can fly their F-15s around and drop bombs on the Houthis, but the Houthis don't have much to bomb. And when it comes down to the missiles they need and whatever forces, they can hide all that under a granite canopy wherever they need and be fine. And so after 7 years of bombing, that we already saw it doesn't work. It actually doesn't really take you anywhere. The Saudis, on the other hand, have $10 trillion worth of infrastructure laying out in the open sun all over the place, where all the Houthis have to do is just make a wish and blow something up, the slightest of effort and the slightest of cost. And so the equation pretty much writes itself out. We already saw it play out over 7 years. And then that was what ended the war, was they blew up one last refinery. And then MBS just cried uncle. I think that was a direct quote, uncle. And then that was it, dude, you know? So, it doesn't look good for them in this.
0: Yeah.
1: So back to Iraq again, though. Let me back up a step. You write about this in your article. What exactly was it about American power and influence in Iraq that they were able to dictate who should be the new prime minister, that it should be this guy Zaydi? And is that just a coincidence that it should be this guy Zaydi instead of Nouri al-Maliki? If America only has barely any combat troops there anymore and they're up in Kurdistan and they're leaving anyway, then what leverage did America have to even get the prime minister they wanted for all the difference it's making so far?
0: Yeah, so really the U.S. has immense leverage because it controls the flow of money into Iraq. And this is by design. After the 2003 invasion, Iraq's oil proceeds, which fund, you know, pretty much 90% of its budget and all of its public sector salaries, which, and it's public sector is huge in Iraq. The money from Iraq's oil sales funnel into an account in the Federal Reserve of New York. And those dollars are physically flown into Iraq on a periodic schedule. So what the U.S. said is, we're not going to send you any more money until you get rid of Maliki and you bring someone else that we approve of. And that was enough to make it happen.
1: Yeah. Although I know you're right about that. And I see that reported all the time. And I saw where you wrote that in your article, but I don't understand how America is able to make that stick. I mean, I could see if the promise was, or no more weapons for you or whatever, and then they bow down, fine. But can't Iraq just say to their customers, deposit your money in our account instead of the New York Fed? Or by what angle is America able to extort all of Iraq's customers into paying them instead of Baghdad?
0: Yeah, that's a really good question. And again, I'm not sure about what mechanisms they have to force customers to pay into certain accounts versus other accounts. I'm actually not sure. I'm very curious to know more about how it actually works in practice.
1: Yeah. It seems strange that they have no way of standing up for that. I mean, they still hold the oil. It ain't like in Donald Trump's imagination where somehow you have a giant spoon and you just take all the oil in one, you know, with a crane and just lift it out of there. What else do I have in my notes here? Oh, America's leaving Iraq again? Really?
0: Yeah, I think it's going to be now the third time in since 2003. Yeah.
1: Huh. That's odd. But okay, I guess I'll believe it when I see it actually finished. But I'll ask you a little bit along those same lines. Then all these bases, other than whatever they have at the embassy in the Green Zone, but the actual military combat forces there are all in Iraqi Kurdistan, up in the north and adjacent to Erbil. There, right?
0: Yeah, at the moment. Yeah,
1: and then. Right. So what is the status of the Iraqi Kurdish sort of pseudo-regime there? Remind me, was Talabani, Barzani died and Talabani's still alive, right?
0: The prime minister is Barzani, Masroor Barzani.
1: Oh, okay. It was Talabani that died.
0: Yeah, I think he was the older one, yeah.
1: Yeah, okay. But they're on relative good terms with the Shiite regime and participate in the parliament?
0: Good terms. I mean, they are definitely, you know, part of the political structure. But in terms of being on good terms, I would not say so. Because the Kurdistan region of Iraq has, you know, also a very complicated history with the rest of the country from the Saddam days. So Saddam famously used chemical weapons on Kurdistan, in response to their uprising against his rule. When ISIS came, that was much closer to them than it was to the bigger population centers in southern Iraq. So they faced that threat. For them, that was an existential threat. And they were very much ready to sacrifice lives and men and women to fight ISIS. And they did. And the reward that they thought that they deserved was independence. Because right after ISIS was crushed, they held a referendum to separate from Iraq. And they voted overwhelmingly for it. I think it was something like 92% voted in favor of separation. And Baghdad would not let that happen. The central government would not let that happen. So since then, it's been a very complicated process between them, where before the U.S.-Iran war that recently took off, the Kurdistan region had been trying to negotiate some kind of a more equitable split of the oil and gas revenue, because they produce a lot of oil and it gets sent into Baghdad and then they get a share back. So they get back 12.67%. They want to up it. They've got census data showing that the population has grown, that they have greater needs. But the central government is saying, we're not going to give you that. You also have to give us your non-oil revenue. We know you get money from, you know, customs and other things that you're not sending us. So that was kind of a live debate going on between them before these events kind of overtook the scene, right?
1: Yeah.
0: So then if that's... You know,
1: it was in 2017, right, when the Shiite army went and took over all the oil fields that were at that time under Pesh control, but they just had to withdraw.
0: Yeah.
1: And then, I can't believe that was 9 years ago already. So in other words, and that's essentially all the oil, right, in that Kirkuk field. The Kurds ain't really got much else besides what is, which they don't have that even, right? That's all lost to Shiite control.
0: Yeah, Kirkuk now is very much like firmly under central government control. They've got other sites. They've got other like production sites in within the Kurdish heartland.
1: Mm-hmm.
0: But again, the other issue is that it constantly comes under attack, and it's actually, again, in a way, the civil war never ended in Iraq because it's a lot of these PMU forces that are launching missiles and drones into Kurdistan and hitting oil and gas fields. For a number of reasons. A lot of them are joint ventures with U.S. companies. A lot of them, I mean, another part of it is the fact that Kurdistan has always been a very pro-U.S. Like part of the country. And that's why it's currently hosting U.S. troops at the moment. And the U.S. is going to have actually its biggest consulate in the world in Kurdistan. So that's always kind of annoyed a lot of the popular mobilization forces. So they routinely, you know, throw drones over there, bomb infrastructure, sites that they say are closely connected to the U.S. And they blame Kurdistan for hosting the Kurdish groups that were part of Trump's original plan to mount a ground invasion on Iran. So they've got many, many bones to pick with the Kurdish region. So the U.S. leaving now puts them in a really difficult bind as well. And we'll have to wait and see what happens with them.
1: Yeah. Man, it's so interesting. Well, I'm so glad that you're writing about this stuff. Hardly anybody writes about Iraqi politics anymore, but I sure love reading about it and keeping up with the balance of power there, because like I was saying kind of in the intro, it's really like even the clean break, right? It was all about, well, since we can't attack Iran, what else might we do to weaken Hezbollah, right? Like that's the whole game here, is trying to figure out how to screw the Iranians, and it never works. It always just makes them more and more powerful. And so here we are again, more with the worst of the same. But so thanks for keeping track of it and keeping us so well informed. And let me get the title of your article here to tell everybody. It's at Responsible Statecraft, responsiblestatecraft.org. As Baghdad tries to please Trump, Iran tells Iraqi militias not to disarm El-Fadil Ibrahim. Thank you, sir. Appreciate it.
0: Cool. Thanks, Scott. Appreciate it.
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2: Is the Global News Podcast from the BBC World Service. I'm Ankur Desai, and at 1500 GMT on Monday, the 12th of October, these are our main stories. French supermarkets say a cyber attack has remotely defrosted fridges in hundreds of stores nationwide, causing food to spoil. Saudi airspace remains heavily disrupted as Yemen's Houthis continue their barrage of missile attacks. President Zelensky says Washington has to make Russia respect the energy ceasefire announced by President Trump after Russian strikes hit Ukrainian infrastructure overnight. Also in this podcast, thousands are rallying in Delhi for what they call a March for Democracy, aimed at removing the head of India's Electoral Commission. And we have a report from the US as data centers powering the AI expansion are becoming a political flashpoint.
3: It's near elementary schools, community centers. I mean, outside of just being near my home, it's going to have a lot of bad effects for the area.
2: We start in France, where supermarkets say a cyber attack has caused havoc with fridges in their stores. The hackers reportedly targeted a company that provides software for the refrigeration systems, causing fridges to heat up, destroying stocks of fresh and frozen food. I asked our Paris correspondent, Hugh Schofield, what we know so far and whether there was a motive for the reported hack.
4: Well, nothing about the motive. All we're getting now is rather sketchy information about what's happened.